0: Hi, everybody. I'm Ryan Radke, along with Mike Golic, Jamie Erdahl, and Super Bowl 52 winning coach Doug Peterson will join us coming up at halftime. Well, it's still early in the season, but this game has everything and everyone that you would want. The Rams and Bills are Super Bowl favorites in their respective conferences, led by the two previous MVPs. Matthew Stafford and the Rams are off to a 2-2 start, coming off a fourth quarter comeback win in Philly last week, while the Bills enter play at 3-1 off their first loss of the season. And Mike, again, I don't know what kind of long-term consequences this game has, but what a great early season matchup for these two teams to test themselves against each other and for us to sit back and see how they stack up against one another.
1: Well, it's a great thing what you said there, how they test one another, and also what you get on film for if you do meet later, what's on film and what you can do to counter that or add to it as well. Coaches think a step ahead. You know, it's about obviously the game, but a step ahead too on what you put on tape, whether it's for a different opponent or if you're going to meet this opponent again.
0: All right, two of the best quarterbacks in the league squaring off here tonight. They each do things their own way. They each present their own nightmares for the opposing defense.
1: Well, they absolutely do, and obviously you have to look at Josh Allen, his dual threat ability. I mean, the ability to run, to escape the pass rush, something the Rams do extremely well. That, to me, is going to be one of the keys to the game, but it always is. You contain Josh Allen. And for Stafford, you know, as I talked about a little earlier, 6 interceptions already, 8 all of last year. So he has turned the ball over a little more. His, obviously, bailiwick is passing and throwing touchdown passes, but he has a ton of help around him.
0: Yeah, Matthew Stafford has his full complement tonight. No DJ Moore for the Bills. Right. He's going to miss this game with a shoulder injury. But let's talk about the defense you referenced a second ago. Rams getting a little healthier on that side of the ball. Aaron Donald is back for them tonight. Jalen Watson is back at corner for the Rams tonight. The Bills on the other side feels like they're still trying to figure out where they're at defensively here early in the season.
1: Well, yeah, listen, Ed Oliver out, D. Alford out, you know, and Ed Oliver missed most of the year last year, and it was a team that got run on. So that's what I'm really looking for tonight. The Rams with their two-headed monster of Williams and Corum would like to run the ball, control the ball that way, and no Ed Oliver in there. Let's see if Buffalo's run defense can step up.
0: Oh, we're going to get your keys to the game in just a few minutes, but I would assume turnovers are something that everybody's looking at here tonight. Both these teams have had trouble giving the ball away, especially these last couple of games.
1: They have, and these are two good teams that if they're to get a turnover, to make something with it. So if it's turnovers, let's look at points off turnovers as possibly being the difference.
0: 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It is a gorgeous night here in Southern California. It is cool, very comfortable under the roof at SoFi Stadium. 68 degrees as we make our way towards kickoff tonight between the Buffalo Bills and the Los Angeles Rams. Stay tuned. More coming up from SoFi in a moment. This is Westwood One's coverage of the National Football League.
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2: 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All right, Mike, let's talk about what each team needs to do to win tonight. Let's start with the visiting Buffalo Bills. They're coming off their first loss of the season. They've been very good coming off losses. How do they get back in the win column tonight?
3: Well, I would say be able to run the ball, control the clock with the rushing attack, because the Rams have really good pressure on the quarterback, and that'll be a feat in itself to keep Josh Allen contained. But try and keep Josh from having to just deal with a straight pass rush all the time for the Rams. As far as the Bills defense, they've struggled against the run. As I keep mentioning, Ed Oliver is out. The Rams are going to try and control the ball with their two-headed rush monster. We're going to talk obviously a lot about Josh Allen and Matthew Stafford, but these running games, I think, are going to be very important.
2: All right, let's flip it around and talk about the Rams. They pulled one out of the fire in Philadelphia last week. They come in tonight at 2-2. They've been a very good team here at home. How do they get a victory tonight, get over the 500 mark?
3: Well, let's see if Matthew Stafford does what he's been doing all year. He leads the league in vertical route yardage, but also has 5 interceptions on vertical route yardage. So that will be interesting if they take it downfield with Puka Nacua. You figure they will. The two-headed monster at running back with Williams and Corum should prove to be beneficial. The Ram defense, again, they are big on pressure. Let's see if they can put Buffalo in a position to where they can just kind of tee off and rush. But again, getting Josh Allen contained and or down is difficult.
2: A lot of people look at this game, Mike, and think we're going to see a track meet like we saw a couple of years ago. 44-42 was the final.
3: Yeah.
2: If we get there, is that good for the Rams because their defense has been better than Buffalo's?
3: I think if you get in at the Rams pass rush, not only sacks, but getting pressure on the quarterback and making the quarterback move, I think has been a little better than Buffalo's.
2: It'll be a sold-out crowd here at SoFi Stadium tonight. The fans are filing in, and as always when the Bills go on the road, there are plenty of Buffalo fans that have made the trek here to Southern California to see their team. Should be a fun one here tonight between these two Super Bowl favorites, the Rams and the Bills. The opening kickoff from SoFi Stadium is on the way. 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
3: Now the Bills have a third down and four at their own 47. Shotgun snap, they rush four, moving up. Alan Cox's arm throws long on the run, wide open, falling down, catch, goal line, digs, touchdown! Touchdown! What a throw by Allen! And a falling down catch by Diggs! 53 yards! And the Bills go up 30-10.
4: The great Kevin Harlan with the call on Westwood One here at SoFi Stadium when the Rams open the 2022 season against Buffalo just 7 months after winning Super Bowl 56. Also right here in L.A. As you heard, Josh Allen, the Bills spoiled the party in Englewood. That strike to Stephon Diggs was one of four combined touchdowns for Allen that night. The Buffalo defense picked off Matthew Stafford three times in the 31-10 victory. The defending champion Rams finished 5-12 that season, while the Bills went on to their third of five straight AFC East crowns. That's tonight's memorable moment in football history, sponsored by RK Zero Proof. Some moments are too good to forget. Make every moment count with great taste and zero alcohol. Drink differently. Drink RK. Should be a fun one here tonight as the Rams and Bills get together. Beautiful night in Southern California, 68 degrees. Rams won the toss. They have deferred their option to the second half. So we will see Josh Allen and the Bills right off the bat here tonight.
5: Listen, I know everybody wants to see that 24 game, 44-42, Rams beat the Bills. But as a former defensive player, I just can't co-sign with that. You know, I know it'll be entertaining if it's that high scoring, but that's difficult for a former defensive player to look at.
4: You're the only guy that is hoping it's 10-7 here tonight. 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Rams in the royal blue jerseys with the gold numbers, gold pants. They have the royal blue helmets with the gold Rams horns on either side. For the Bills, it is white jerseys with dark blue numbers, white pants, white helmets with the Bills logo on either side. Ray Davis and Greg Dortch back deep to return, and we are ready to get this one underway. Ethan Evans with the ball teed up at the 35-yard line. He will kick it away from our left to our right. Fans still filing in. Plenty of Bills fans here at SoFi Stadium tonight. Evans with an end-over-end kick. This one will be fielded around the 5-yard line. Davis across the 10, 15, middle of the field, 20, 25. Lane to the 30, cuts outside, 35, 40, 45, 50. Down the far sideline, 35, 30, 25 and out of bounds. Ray Davis starts the game, bursting down the right sideline. A 76-yard kick return, and that is how this one begins.
5: Well, we talked about both teams not having a whole lot of weaknesses, a couple obviously on each team, but these are strong teams, two of the better teams in the league, and what'll separate it? One thing we didn't talk about, special teams, and that just starts it right out, giving Buffalo a great field position.
4: And that is something that has been a concern for the Rams, Mike. They talked about trying to get better on special teams coming in. It is still very much a work in progress.
5: That wasn't it, that's for sure.
4: First and 10 Bills, they'll officially start at the Ram 26-yard line. Josh Allen, 1,039 yards passing, 118 yards rushing. He has accounted for 13 total touchdowns. He's at quarterback with James Cook at running back. Single receiver split wide to the right side. Allen under center takes the snap. He'll hand it off to James Cook. Starts right, bends it back left, crosses the 25, breaks a tackle, and he falls forward down to about the 23. Nate Landman with the stop. It's a gain of three, and that'll bring up second and seven. We mentioned no DJ Moore tonight, so Khalil Shakir, Keon Coleman, and Trent Sherfield just up off the practice squad are the wide receivers. Dalton Kincaid and Dawson Knox are the tight ends.
5: Yeah, I'd look for Dalton Kincaid is the leading tight end yardage-wise, 270 yards receiving. look for him to be that security blanket for Josh Allen.
4: Second down, 7 from the Rams 23. Allen in the gun, empty set. Allen waits, takes the snap. He's back to throw. Allen looking, throws down the middle of the field, and that one is incomplete. He threw that one right into the middle of the end zone looking for Dawson Knox. It just had enough to get over the linebacker, but Knox was unable to pick it up off the turf, and that'll bring up a 3rd down and 7.
5: Boy, that's one Josh Allen would like to have back. I mean, just out of the reach of the linebacker, just a little low. Now, it did hit Knox in the hand, so you know how the saying, if it hits you in the hand, you got to have it, but right over Landman's hands.
4: 3rd down and 7. 2 receivers stack right, 2 to the left. Allen sits back in the shotgun. Ty Johnson, the running back, is off to his left. Allen walks up to the line, falls back into the gun, takes the snap. He's back to throw, looks right, double clutches, looks middle. Now hit from behind, and down he goes. Outside the 30-yard line, Josiah Stewart gets home for the sack, and that'll bring out the field goal team after a loss of 8. It's the first sack of the year for Stewart.
5: Well, that was definitely a coverage sack. Josh Allen had a lot of time, had a lot of looks out there on the defense, but great coverage, great zone coverage by the Rams. They had every hole covered there, and then just Stewart able to just run, get the sack after way too much time in the pocket.
4: Tyler Bass is on for a 49-yard attempt. He is perfect this year. He is 6 for 6. This would be a season long. Here's the snap, the spot. The kick from Bass is on the way, and it is good. So Tyler Bass pays it off, and the Bills take an early lead. A reminder that for every field goal made tonight and throughout the season, Barbasol will make a donation to Kurt and Brenda Warner's Treasure House, a living community for adults with disabilities. Barbasol Shaving Cream, an American original for over 100 years. Close Shave America, Close Shave Barbasol. 13:23 to go in the first quarter. It's the Bills 3. The Rams will have it when we return. This is Westwood One's coverage of the National Football League.
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5: What a win for the Rams defense there. After the long kickoff return, -5 yards for Buffalo's offense.
4: End over end kickoff. Alex Bachman has it to the 7, across the 10 to the 15, 20, 25. He's out to the 30, bounces off the pile, and then goes down right around the 30-yard line. And that's where the Rams will begin a 23-yard kickoff return for Bachman. Matthew Stafford, 1,189 yards, 6 touchdowns, and 6 picks for the reigning NL MVP. Kyren Williams is the running back. Puka Nacua, Devontae Adams are the wide receivers. We'll see a host of tight ends. Tyler Higbee, the veteran, has been an important part of the Rams' passing game the last couple of weeks. They do get Colby Parkinson back from injury tonight. Slot right, single man left, first and 10, shotgun snap, Stafford back, fires quickly left side, and on cue, that's caught by the tight end Parkinson for a couple of yards on the left sideline, up to the 32, maybe the 33-yard line. Christian Benford on the stop, call it a gain of three, and that'll bring up second down and seven.
5: Boy, could Josh Allen and Matthew Stafford be any different? Since 25, they both have accounted for 52 touchdowns. All passes, though, for Stafford, and so many running touchdowns for Josh Allen.
4: By the way, I think the Dodger game on the scoreboard got to me. I think I called Stafford the reigning NL MVP. That'd be NFL MVP. Dodgers Brewers has been on before the game up here.
5: That's right, what? Big series.
4: Stafford under center, receivers left and right on second down and seven. Here's the snap. Stafford back. Looks left, throws left, caught by Nacua, hit immediately and drops shy of the line to gain. It'll get him close to the first down, up to the 38. It's a gain of five. Benford again on the stop. And now a third down and two coming up for L.A.
5: Taking advantage of the soft coverage. Benford missed last week with a toe injury, back this week playing off. And Stafford just saying, okay, I'll play pitch and catch with Puka.
4: Bills have been beat up in that secondary. Yeah. We'll probably see a lot of Damar Hamlin tonight playing in the slot. Stafford has been chucking at 50-plus pass attempts in back-to-back games. Two receivers left and right, third down and two. Rams have it at their own 38 on the left hash. Stafford in the shotgun takes the snap. He's back to throw, looks left, throws left, caught by Nacua. That's a first down across the 40-yard line. Grabbed around the ankles and dropped at the 41. It's Benford again. It's just a gain of three, but it is good enough for a first down.
5: They're just going to take advantage of that, right? Just move the sticks. Every play doesn't have to be a big play. Just move the chains, keep the drives going.
4: Three plays, three short passes. Matthew Stafford moving the chains for L.A. First and 10 now, Rams at their own 41-yard line. Clock moving, 11:35 to go first quarter. 3-0 Bills on top. Stafford will line up under center. Two receivers, Adams and Nacua, stacked to the left. Two tight ends to the right. Kyren Williams is the running back, and now flags fly before the snap.
12: False start. Offense number 69. That's a five-yard penalty.
4: That's Kevin Dotson, the right guard. Scott Novak is our referee tonight. It'll take it back five, make it first and 15.
5: Again, those are the penalties that drive coaches absolutely nuts. The mental mistakes that you make, now you're way behind the sticks.
4: First and 15 from the 36. Stafford lines up under center. Williams the single back. Two receivers right, two tight ends to the left. Stafford goes to the hard count. Bills don't jump. Now Nacua sprints in motion from right to left. Stafford back with a handoff. Williams runs the left hash. Big lane across the 40. Gets grabbed around the neck and taken down up at about the 43-yard line. It'll be a run of seven on the first touch of the night for Kyren Williams. Tackle made by C.J. Gardner-Johnson. And that'll bring up second down at eight.
5: Boy, that offensive line did a great job making a hole. Great job by Coleman Shelton, the center, with a double team and then up to the second level.
4: Second down, eight from the 43. Stafford again will line up under center with Williams the single back. Nacua split off the line to the left. Three tight ends in the game for the Rams. Nacua goes in motion from left to right. Stafford takes the snap back on a play fake. Rolling to his right. Looking down the field. Throws right sideline. That's caught. Nakua's got it for a first down. Drags his toes. Going out of bounds. Davis Igbinosin, the second rounder out of Ohio State, was in coverage. But the Rams pick up another first down on the catch by Nacua. Good for nine.
5: Boy, that's just a route you practice 1,000 times, right? You go past the sticks and then you come back. Very difficult to defend. You're always looking for a DB to cut in front of a pass route. But this is a comeback route. I mean, it's either going to be your receiver or nobody.
4: From the Bills 47 now, first down and 10. Stafford lines up under center. Adams and Nacua stacked to the left. Two tight ends on the right end of the line. Williams is the single running back. Stafford puts his hands to either side of his helmet. Now drops back into the shotgun. Williams moves off to his right side. Here's the snap. Stafford back. Looks left, looks middle. Swings it out right side to Williams. Makes the catch, nowhere to go. And he runs out of bounds. May have actually lost the yard on the play. Benford was there with a couple of others to knock him out of bounds. Don't miss all the NFL action coming up Sunday at 9:30 a.m. Eastern on NFL Network when the Houston Texans take on the Jacksonville Jaguars live from London. Of course, you can also hear that game right here on many of these same stations on the Westwood One Sports app or online at westwoodonesports.com. Second down and long coming up for the Rams. They actually called that a gain of a yard, so it's second down and nine. Stafford will line up in the shotgun, slot left, single man right. 2-2, Atwell in motion from the left. Stafford back to pass. Looks, throws right side. Caught on the numbers by Whittington. Ducks his shoulder. Crosses the 40-yard line. Down to about the 39. That'll leave him about a yard and a half shy of the first down. Bradley Chubb the tackle. It's a gain of 8. And another third and short now coming up for L.A.
5: I think Buffalo understands Matthew Stafford has the most yards on vertical routes. And they're staying back and not giving him anything long. And Stafford just saying, fine, we'll just take advantage. And even though we started this drive behind the sticks with the penalty, now third and short.
4: Stafford 6 of 6 for 29 yards. Now a third down and 1. Stafford in the gun with Williams to his left. Nakua single receiver split out to the left. Two tight ends left, single to the right. Stafford takes the snap, hand off Williams straight ahead along the right hash, leaning forward, looking for that first down yardage. I don't think he got there. He needed a yard. I don't think he got it. No gain on the play. It'll bring up 4th and 1, and Sean McVay is going to lead the offense out there.
5: Boy, Deion Walker, the 330-pound nose tackle, just did a great swim move over an old lineman and was able to help stuff that play at the line of scrimmage. Kind of a risky play on a 3rd and 1 when you know the line's just kind of come straight up, but he was able to refill the hole.
4: Rams are 3 of 6 on 4th down this year. This is 4th and a yard. Stafford lines up under center. Nakua on the right end of the line, 3 tight ends of the game. Now Nakua goes in motion to the left. Here's a handoff. Williams off the left side, spinning, leaning, and we'll see. I think he got the first down. He did. An emphatic signal from the official on the far side. Needed to get to the 38-yard line. He just crossed that marker. It will be a first down run for Kyren Williams, and the Rams maintain possession, and now we're going to go up tempo.
5: Puka Nakua with the kickout block. A lot of times we'll see the tight ends do that, but there's a wide receiver who was doing it.
4: Stafford trying to snap the ball. The officials are holding up the snap. Now Stafford will put his hands under center with receivers left and right. Stafford back to pass, throws short right. That's caught. That's Nakua on the numbers across the 30, leaning down to the 29-yard line. So they get the snap off. They get it quickly into the hands of Nakua. It's a gain of 8. Dorian Williams with the tackle. And the Rams, as you said, Mike, just very content to take these dink and dunk passes, moving the ball down the field. They've had it for more than 6 minutes already.
5: Well, Jim Leonard is already the defensive coordinator for Buffalo. Is going to have to adjust somehow to try and take these short passes away. But again, then there's a fear of Stafford going long.
4: 7 completions for Stafford, 4 to Nakua. 2nd down and 2 from the Buffalo 30. Stafford under center has the snap. He'll hand it off. Williams cuts it back toward the hash marks. Finds the lane. Breaks a couple of tackles inside the 25. Down close to the 20. That'll be a first down. They mark him down at the 21-yard line. Gain of 9 for Kyren Williams. T.J. Parker on the stop. There is a penalty flag on the field.
12: Holding. Offense number 89. That's a 10-yard penalty. Second down.
4: That'll go against Tyler Higbee. The veteran tight end will wipe out that run from Kyren Williams.
5: And the Rams love 13 personnel, which is 1 back and 3 tight ends. But Terrence Ferguson's on IR. Colby Parkinson, as you mentioned, is coming back from injury. They've been nicked up at that position. So a couple of weeks ago, they went a ton of 11 personnel, just one tight end. But they love having multiple on the field.
4: So they'll respot the ball here. They've got it back at the 34-yard line. And now it moved it even a yard further back to the 35.
5: So far, that's been the only thing holding back the Rams is a couple of penalties.
4: So a 2nd down and 8 now for the Rams. Stafford will line up in the shotgun. Blake Corum checks in as the running back to Stafford's right. 3 receivers out to the left. Tyler Higbee is on the right end of the line. Here's the snap. Handoff. Corum runs straight ahead along the right hash. Covers up the football. Lowers his head. And they'll mark him down at about the 33-yard line. Give him a gain of about 3 play. And another 3rd down now coming up for L.A. Dorian Williams again with the tackle.
5: You know, there was a thought that Blake Corum would maybe overtake Kyren Williams as the main back this year. Williams came in tonight with 54 carries. Corum, 33 carries. It's a great 1-2 punch, though.
4: 3rd down play coming up. This is 3rd down and about 5. Stafford in the shotgun with Williams to his right. 3 receivers bunch left. Adams single man to the right. Stafford bends toward the line of scrimmage, now stands up straight. Play clock shows 5. Stafford gets the snap, back to throw, looking to his left. Throws deep down the middle, and it's incomplete. He sailed that one out of the reach of Nakua, and it was almost intercepted. C.J. Gardner-Johnson was sitting back in the middle of the field. I don't know that he saw that ball until it was too late.
5: I agree. I think he was somewhat shocked when he saw it go whizzing by him.
4: So that'll bring on Harrison Mevis for a 50-yard field goal attempt. Mevis is 5 of 7 on the year. This would be a season-long for him. His season-long is 48. His career-long is 52. 50-yard field goal from the right hash out of the hold of Ethan Evans. Joe Cardona will snap. It's on the way. Ball is down. Kick is up. It's end over end. It is no good. He missed that one wide to the left, and the Rams are unable to capitalize. 5:35 to go here in the first quarter. Bills 3, Rams nothing. 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
4: 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Well, the last time these two teams met up, it was a crazy game. The Rams won it 44-42. Josh Allen became the first player in NFL history in a regular season game to have three passing touchdowns and three rushing touchdowns. And the Bills became the first team in NFL history to score six touchdowns, not turn the ball over, and lose. Rams won that one 44-42. Tonight, we have seen both defenses step up. The Rams holding the Bills to a field goal. Buffalo, meanwhile, helped out by a penalty. Keeps the Rams off the scoreboard. Harrison Meavis misses from 50.
5: They bent a little bit but didn't break. I mean, think about it. The Rams had a 7-minute and 48-second drive and netted nothing. A little more on that game in 24-44-42 in a minute.
4: Allen starts under center. First and 10 Bills at their own 40-yard line. Here's the snap. Back on a play fake. Allen stops his feet, looks back to his left, swings it out to James Cook on the sideline across the 45, and he hops out of bounds up at the 47-yard line. Deswan Johnson helped him out of bounds after a gain of 7, and that'll bring up second down and 3.
5: Really going to be interested in how the Rams try and contain Josh Allen. They're a play action, though. You get frozen for a moment. But as I talked about earlier, even if you get to Josh Allen, bringing him down is difficult.
4: Allen will line up under center. Keon Coleman goes wide to the left. Cook remains the single back on second down and 3. Bills moving right to left. Ball is on the near side left hash. Their own 47-yard line. Allen takes the snap. He'll hand it off to Cook. Cuts back to his right. He's across the 50 for a first down. Keeps his legs driving forward. Gets a shove from behind into Rams territory to the 47. Byron Young the tackle, but only after a gain of 6.
5: So quickly, going back to that game in 24-44-42, Rams over Bills, 86 points, 902 total yards, 53 first downs, 0 turnovers. The first and only NFL game where both teams scored 40-plus points and had no turnovers. Again, I averted my eyes.
4: Everyone but you loved it.
5: Hated it.
4: First down and 10 from the Rams, 47. Allen in the gun with Cook to his left. Two receivers stacked left, single man right. Allen gets the snap. He's back to pass. Looks right, looks left, pumps. Now rolling to his left, being chased from behind. Allen running toward the sideline across the 45, and he steps out of bounds around the Rams' 40-yard line. They'll give him progress down to the 39. Josiah Stewart, Byron Young applied the pressure, but Josh Allen picks up 8. And this is exactly what you were talking about earlier, Mike. He sits back, he pats the football. Then you think you have him in trouble. He just tucks it down and picks up 8 yards.
5: Josiah Stewart just basically bold rushed the tackle and then peeked inside. Allen goes outside. Byron Young's in pursuit, but can't catch him.
4: Second down and 2. Coleman lines up wide left. Two receivers on the right end of the line. Allen under center takes the snap. He's backhanded off James Cook. Running out to the right hash, leaning forward and picks up the first down. Spins his way to the 35, a gain of four. And a first down for Buffalo. Later on, we'll select the Top Dog Offensive Player of the Game, sponsored by Top Dog Law. After an accident, you need to score. 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First down and 10 from the Rams' 35-yard line. Ty Johnson now will check in at running back. Allen will line up in the shotgun. Johnson is off to his left. Receivers either side. Now Johnson goes in motion. Well outside the numbers on the left. Allen sits in the gun, takes a waist-high snap. He's back to pass, sets his feet, steps up. Now he's hidden down, he goes! And that was Aaron Donald. Out of nowhere, Donald comes in, wraps up Allen, and throws him down to the turf, back outside the 45.
5: Well, we wondered Aaron Donald missed last game with a back issue. And we wondered what, now again, to think he's going to look like he's looked in his Hall of Fame career would be difficult. But
12: get a legal contact on a defense number 22. 5 yard penalty on the automatic.
5: Wow.
4: I didn't see the flag on the far side of the field. It was against Trent McDuffie for illegal contact. That's going to wipe out the sack.
5: Sack again. Aaron Donald one-on-one against Osiris Torrance, but all for naught.
4: But McDuffie just kind of got locked up with Keon Coleman, Mike, and never took his hands off.
5: Boy, that was vintage Aaron Donald on the pass rush, too, left in a one-on-one situation.
4: Wipes out a 10-yard sack. Allen under center now. Toss play, James Cook running left. Cuts it up outside the hash. Inside the 30-yard line, down to about the 27 goes Cook. Nate Landman, Cam Curl combine on the stop. Gain of four. And that'll bring up a second down and six for the Bills. Clock moving down to 2:42 to go in this first quarter. Buffalo with a 3-0 lead.
5: See if this Rams defense again can hold to a possible field goal attempt.
4: Allen the shotgun, two receivers left, one right. Cook the running back on Allen's right hip. Khalil Shakir comes in motion now from left to right. Here's the snap, handoff. Cook runs straight ahead, bounces out to the left, inside the 20, lowers his head, inside the 15, down around the 12. Cam Kitchens got absolutely run over in the secondary. A gain of 15 for Cook.
5: Boy, you thought Cook was going to try and make a move on Cam Kitchens, but then decided to say, you know what? We're on TV. I'm going to drop my shoulder and run him over.
4: Shades of Marshawn Lloyd against Jalen Johnson yesterday in that Packers-Bears game.
5: Wow.
4: First down and 10 from the 12 of the Rams. Allen lines up under center. Single receiver split to the left, two tight to the line on the right. Cook is the running back. Allen gets the snap. He's back on a handoff. Cook running off the left side, and this time he's contacted almost immediately by Donald and thrown backwards. It'll go as a gain of one, and that'll bring up second down and nine.
5: Boy, a couple of vintage Aaron Donald plays right on a pass rush and then against the run. Weren't sure, you know, obviously it was all Ram fans are like, wow, Myles Garrett, Aaron Donald, same defense. Well, Myles goes down, Aaron already missed a game with a back, and you were like, uh-oh, what is this duo going to do if they ever get on the field together?
4: Second down nine from the Rams 11. Two receivers go to the right, tight ends on either end of the line. Allen puts his hands under center. Ray Davis is the running back. Here's the snap. Allen back on a play fake. Rolling to his left. Flips his hips. Pump fakes. Runs. Breaks one tackle. Lowers his shoulder and dives down to about the 5-yard line. Out of bounds there. Cam Curl helped run him out of bounds. And that's a gain of six. It'll bring up a third down play. It'll be third down and about three.
5: Boy, that's normally where a quarterback, especially rolling left and has nowhere to throw, just kind of throws it away. Not Josh Allen. He's going to turn something positive into it. And this is, again, a fear with Josh Allen this close to the goal line of setting up the pass but running it in for a touchdown.
4: Allen's seven rushing touchdowns on the season, tied with Derrick Henry for the NFL lead. Allen will line up with the shotgun. Three receivers bunched to the right. Ty Johnson, the running back, to Allen's left. Third down and three from the five. Shotgun snap. Allen back. Surveys the field. Looking middle. Throws up his back foot to the back of the end zone. Incomplete. Sails it over the head of Dawson Knox. And on fourth down, let's see what Joe Brady wants to do. He's going to bring the field goal team out. Jalen Watson was in coverage. Rams happy to have Watson back. We saw him get injured a couple of weeks ago in that Sunday night game in Denver. Missed just one contest back out there.
5: And this Buffalo offense leads the league in scoring at just under 32 points a game and now held to two field goal attempts, one good, and we'll see about this chippy.
4: 23-yard attempt for Tyler Bass. He was good from 49 earlier. Reed Ferguson will snap. Tommy Doman will hold. Snap from Ferguson is perfect. Ball is down. Kick is up. And it is good. With that field goal, Barbasol will make another donation to Kurt and Brenda Warner's Treasure House, a living community for adults with disabilities. Barbasol, the trusted choice for a close, comfortable shave. Close Shave America. Close Shave Barbasol. Breaking the action. 10 seconds to go. First quarter. It's the Bills 6 and the Rams nothing. 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
4: 10 seconds to go, first quarter. A couple of Tyler Bass field goals have given the Bills a 6-0 lead. Bass good from 49 and then a moment ago from 23. Jordan Whittington, Alex Bachman back deep to return the kickoff. It's on the way, end over end, headed towards Whittington on the near side. He's got it at the 5, across the 10, now to the 15, up to the 20, 25 to do the 30-yard line, and he is stopped right there. 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And the Tyler Bass 23-yard field goal makes it 6-0 as the Rams now start this drive at their own 29-yard line.
5: Definite wins for defense is when you can hold your opponent and these opponents to field goal attempts.
4: Stafford will line up under center. Adam Eye to the left. Blake Corum is the running back. Stafford takes the snap. He's back to pass. Sets his feet. Throws short right side. That's caught by Higbee up at the 35-yard line. He is ridden out of bounds right there by Christian Benford. That'll go as a gain of 6, and that is the final play of the first quarter. End of one here at SoFi Stadium with the score. The Bills 6, the Rams nothing. 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
4: 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Bills on top by a score of 6-0. When these two teams met 2 years ago, 12 touchdowns in the game. No touchdowns in the first quarter tonight, a couple of Tyler Bass field goals.
5: And it seems that the Rams and Matthew Stafford are just fine with nickel and diamond, right? I mean, whatever they're seeing in this Buffalo defense, they're just content with the short passes and moving the chains right now.
4: Stafford, 8-9, 40 yards in that first quarter. Second and 4 Rams at their own 35. Handoff on a jet sweep. Nakua around the left side. He's got nowhere to go. He gets strung out, and he gets back to the line of scrimmage. Dorian Williams, C.J. Gardner-Johnson gave Puka Nakua nowhere to run. And that'll bring up a third down and about 4 for L.A.
5: Yeah, whenever you run a play like that, you either get the corner right away and make positive yards, but the more you're strung out east and west, the less you're going to get. That was good pursuit by the Buffalo defense.
4: Stafford will line up in the shotgun with Blake Corum to his left. Two receivers go to the right, single man to the left. And we've got flags before the snap. Everybody pointing at the other. Looks like this is going against Buffalo.
12: Neutral zone infraction on a defense number 55. That's a 5-yard penalty. First down.
4: Yeah, that's Michael Hoyt, the former Ram.
5: So as soon as he got in the neutral zone, Warren McClendon moved, and that's what you do as an offensive lineman. Unless you want to take the free play, you know, and the center's going to snap the ball, the old lineman moves, and that makes sure it's on the defense.
4: Moving ahead to the 40-yard line, first down and 10. Receivers left and right. Stafford is under center. Nakua goes in motion from right to left. Stafford takes the snap. He's back on a play fake. Sets his feet between the hash marks. Swings it out left side. Caught by Corum at the 45. Lowers his shoulder up to the 50. And he's thrown out of bounds. We'll see where he stepped out. He needed to get to the 50 for a first down. Cole Bishop with the tackle. And it's going to depend on the spot. It looks like they've got him just a little bit short. Nope, they're going to give him a line to gain. There will be a first down.
5: Yeah, Devontae Adams and Puka Nakua both running deep routes and just clearing out underneath. Again, this is right now exactly where the Rams want to attack is underneath.
4: First and 10 Rams from midfield. Ball resting on the left hash. Two receivers right. Corum remains the single running back. Stafford gets the snap. Hand off Corum. Runs straight ahead along the left hash. And Corum works his way down to about the 47-yard line. Run a 3 for Blake Corum. Third-year man out of Michigan. And that'll bring up a second down and 7. Clock rolling, 13:26 to go first half. Bills 6, Rams nothing.
5: Wonder when Devontae Adams is going to get involved in the offense. 0 targets while Puka Nakua has 5 targets and 4 receptions.
4: Of course, the last time Devontae Adams played on Monday Night Football had that monster game against the Giants. 195 receiving yards, most in a game in the NFL this year. Second down, 7. Stafford to the gun. 2 receivers right, 1 left. Stafford gets the snap. Going to hand it off to Corum again. Big hole left side across the 40. And he dives down to about the 37-yard line. Boy, the water's parted there for Blake Corum. He picks up 10. Christian Benford with a tackle in the secondary.
5: Well, Alaric Jackson and Steve Avila just absolutely caved down the right side of the defensive line for the Bills.
4: From the Bills 37 now, first down and 10. Stafford to line up under center. He's got Adams wide right. Nakua tight to the line on the left. Tight ends on either end of the line. Nakua goes in motion from left to right. Stafford takes the snap. He's back on a play fake. Sets his feet. Looking. Swings it out right side. Caught by Corum. Racing out to the sideline. 30. And he's knocked out of bounds close to the first down marker. See where they give him progress to. He's inside the 30, down to the 28. It'll be a gain of 9. Terrell Bernard knocked him out of bounds. Second down and 1 for L.A. Kyren Williams will jog back onto the field. Blake Corum will check out. Puka Nakua and Devontae Adams will get a break on this second down play.
5: Again, Buffalo has to adjust. I mean, these receivers on the short routes, especially to the running backs, Williams and Corum just have too much space to run after the catch.
4: Stafford will line up under center. Jordan Whittington is wide to the right. 3 tight ends in the game. Kyren Williams at running back. Second down 1 from the Buffalo 28 on the right hash. Whittington in motion from right to left. Stafford has the snap. Hand off Williams running left along the hash marks. And Williams leans forward. Looks like he's got the first down. Didn't need much. Got his way down to the 27-yard line. Dwayne Carter on the stop. Don't miss all the NFL excitement Sunday on CBS and Fox. Check your local listings for games and times in your area. 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
5: Offensive line for the Rams right now really, really controlling this ball game.
4: First down and 10 from the Buffalo 27. 11:15 to go first half. 6-0. Bills on top. Rams had an opportunity to score on their opening drive. Harrison Meavis missed a 50-yard field goal. And now the Rams spending all day in the huddle. Sean McVay is headed down the sideline, and he's going to take a timeout. Play clock was already down to two, and McVay will burn a timeout with 11:02 to go here in the first half. And the Rams trailing by a score of 6-0. We'll step aside. This is Westwood One's coverage of the National Football League.
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5: You look at Matthew Stafford, he's 10 of 11 for 61 yards, so not long completions, but Buffalo was not putting the Rams in a stressful second and long and third and long situation yet.
4: First down and 10 from the Bills 27. 6-0 Buffalo. Stafford under center. Kyren Williams is the running back. Stafford will hand it off. Williams running right outside the hash marks. He's inside the 25 down to about the 23. It's a gain of about 3.5. Great gains on the stop. Second down coming up. Well, what's that saying that offensive coaches talk about? You can't go broke taking a profit. It's kind of what Matthew Stafford's doing. You're
5: exactly
4: going to give me
5: right.
4: A 7-yard completion. I'll take a 7-yard completion.
5: There's no doubt that was part of the game plan of something they saw on film. And again, when you're in second and 5, third and 3, you know, you have the complete playbook at your disposal. McVay's got to be licking his chops.
4: Second down 7 from the Bills 24. Stafford lines up under center. Single receiver split to the left. Tight end Davis Allen in motion from the right. Stafford fakes the toss. Back to pass. Throws right side and it's incomplete. Well, he had pressure in his face coming out of the break. Just had to get rid of it. It was down at the feet of Puka Nacua, who I don't think ever saw the football. And that'll bring up third down and 7. Bradley Chubb was the man applying the pressure along with Dorian Williams.
5: Yeah, there was 2 or 3 guys that had the pressure. A third of the defense was in Stafford's face there. He just had to get rid of it.
4: It's got to be a great feeling as a quarterback when you turn around and there's just 3 opposing defenders getting ready to crush you.
5: Yeah, that's why he got rid of the ball. He's like, I don't even want to take a hit.
4: Third down and 7. Trips left, single man right. Stafford back in the shotgun. Bends toward the line of scrimmage. The Bills moved again, but there's no flag.
5: Nope.
4: Apparently stayed out of the neutral zone. Shotgun snap. Stafford back. Looks. Throws over the middle. Caught by Nacua. Inside the 20. Takes a defender for a ride. And he dives down for a first down. What a play by Nacua. He caught it about 3 yards shy of the sticks. Then got low. Took Terrell Bernard with him for a gain of 8.
5: Yeah, excellent job after the catch because, again, it's another one of those classic 3 yards short of the first down receptions, but he just lowered his shoulders and drove his legs. Excellent effort.
4: First down and 10 from the Bills' 16-yard line. Trips left. Corum is the running back. Stafford is under center. Looks over the defense. Brings Mumfield in motion from the left. Here's the snap. Stafford back looking. Throws the fade. Left side trying to find Adams, and it's incomplete. Over his head and out of bounds. Great coverage by Davis and Igbinosin. Let's pause 10 seconds for station identification. 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
4: Along with Mike Golick and the rest of our great Westwood One crew, Ryan Radke with you here at SoFi Stadium in Los Angeles. 9:35 to go, second quarter. Bills on top of the Rams, 6-0. Rams have a second and 10 for the Bills, 16. Stafford, quick throw, left side, caught by Nacua, hides behind blockers, gets out to the sideline, 10. Lowers his shoulder, and he spins his way forward, down to about the 7-yard line. Puka Nacua again showing off the strength. A catch and run of 9. Damar Hamlin on the stop. It'll be 3rd and 1.
5: Again, another short pass, get yards after the catch. Buffalo had a chance to put the Rams in a stressful 3rd and long situation. Now it's 3rd and 1.
4: 6th catch already for Puka Nacua. Meanwhile, Davante Adams just had his first target a moment ago on that fade route that sailed out of bounds. 3rd down and 1 yard. Corum is the running back. Adams goes wide to the right side along with Nacua. Those two stack inside the numbers. 2 tight ends on the left end of the line. Stafford brings Davis Allen in motion from the left. Takes the snap. He's back. Play action pass. Rolling to his right. Throws short, and it is caught. A tumbling catch for the first down around the 4-yard line by Allen. My goodness. That throw was low and behind him, and somehow Allen was able to reach down, make the catch, and he tumbles forward to make it 1st and goal.
5: Boy, that was one when Stafford let that ball go. He had to be going, no, no, no. And what an excellent catch by Allen.
4: 1st down and goal from the 4. Rams trying to find the end zone. 8 of 15 scoring touchdown in the red zone so far. Pistol formation. Corum is the running back. 2 receivers left. Stafford looks out to his left. Moves the crew outside the numbers. Takes the snap. Back to throw. Looking. Throws left for the end zone. Adams is there, and he's got it for the Rams. Touchdown. Davante Adams. Touchdown catch number 3. And the Rams have tied the game. 8 minutes to go in the second quarter. 6-6 contest. Mimas coming on for the PAT.
5: Wow, what a beautiful throw. Absolutely beautiful throw, where only his guy was going to get it or nobody was going to get it. Drop that one right in the bucket.
4: Another red zone touchdown for Davante Adams. Led the league with 14 touchdowns a year ago. 12 of them came in the red zone. And this one here, that 4-yard fade route. And that'll bring on Mevis to try to give the Rams the lead. Here's the snap, the spot, the kick from Mevis is on the way, and it is good. 8 minutes to go in the second quarter. Rams 7, Bills 6. 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
3: 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Another long drive, 14 plays, 71 yards, 7 minutes and 10 seconds off the clock. 4-yard touchdown pass to Devontae Adams. Career touchdown reception number 120 for Devontae Adams. He is now one behind Larry Fitzgerald on the all-time list. The next one, he'll tie Fitzgerald for sixth all-time.
4: Yeah, and then he's eight away from Marvin Harris.

0: All but in.
1: Harrison Meavis will kick it away. Dortch and Davis back deep. End over end kickoff. Greg Dortch, the veteran, backs up, has it around the 3. Across the 5, near side, numbers 10. 15 to the 20. 25 to sideline 30. Takes a hit, spins forward out to the 31. And that's where the Bills will start first and 10 after a 29-yard return. Well, for Devontae Adams, a big catch and off the field of the NFL and crucial catch. Remind us that early detection can save lives. It takes all of us to intercept cancer. 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So we'll see if the Bills can answer back now. Trailing by 1-7-6. 7:54 to go in the second quarter. Allen lines up under center. James Cook is the running back. Two receivers tight to the line left. Single man Keon Coleman out to the right. Allen motions out to his left. Puts his hands under center. Brings a receiver in motion from the left. Takes the snap. He's back. Hand off to Cook. Looking for space between the hash marks. Straight ahead to about the 35-yard line. Stood up and driven backwards there after a gain of 4. Nate Landman with the tackle. And that'll bring up second down at 6.
0: So you look at the Bills, a couple of scoring opportunities, and the Rams held them to 2 field goals, and then the Rams have 1 scoring drive, and they're ahead. And oh, by the way, that missed field goal as well. Could have had 10.
1: I remember a couple of weeks ago, we were in Denver for that Sunday night game where the Rams just dominated the first half but settled for all kinds of field goals. Denver hung around, ultimately came back and won. Allen under center, 2nd and 6 from his own 35. Takes the snap, he's back, sets his feet. Allen looking, pump fake, now rolling to his left, room to run. There he goes, 35 out to the sideline, 40, and he cruises out of bounds with a first down up at the 42-yard line. Well, Josh Allen saw nothing downfield, but he saw all kinds of open space to the left. Just kind of jogs forward for a gain of 7 and an easy first down for the Bills.
0: You just can't do it. Now, listen, he'd love to throw the ball down the field, but when he sees open grass like that, he is going to take it. You just have to be more disciplined in your pass rush.
1: 1st and 10, Bills at their own 42. It's on the far side left hash. 57 yards rushing for the Bills so far in the game. Receivers left and right, knocks the tight end, comes in motion from left to right. James Cook is the running back. Now Bell in motion from the right. Allen takes the snap and flags fly. And there was movement by Buffalo.
2: False start, offense number 85. That's a 5-yard penalty.
1: That's Jackson Hawes, the third string tight end. You know, Mike, there's been so much made about, boy, the penalties, they're way up around the NFL. There was an article the other day, I think it was on The Athletic, where they talked about, yes, penalties are up, but you know what's way up? False starts, delay a game. You can't blame officials for that.
0: No, you absolutely cannot. Those are mental mistakes that you just have to cut down on without question.
1: So move it back to the 37-yard line, 1st down and 15. Slot left, single man right, Allen in the shotgun. Shakir in motion from left to right. They'll swing it out to Shakir, makes the catch, runs along the numbers, across the 40, out to about the 41, maybe the 42-yard line before he is dropped by the Rams defense. That'll be a gain of 5. They get the penalty yardage back. Quentin Lake made the stop, and there is an injured Buffalo offensive lineman down on the play.
0: Great block by Dalton Kincaid on Josh Wallace that time to help free him up. Let's see who's down.
1: I think that might be Spencer Brown, the right tackle, who was being attended to by the training staff. We will step aside. 6:10 to go first half. Rams 7, Bills 6. 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
4: So Spencer Brown walked off under his own power, and why it would be important for him to get back out there, he'll mostly go up against Byron Young. They faced off one other time, and on 17 one-on-one pass rushes, you know how many pressures Spencer Brown gave up?
3: I can't wait for you to tell me.
4: Goose egg. None. So that's a guy that'd love to get back in the game. You know, you were being kind of mean there to me.
3: Oh, stop it. Tylan Grable is in at right tackle for Spencer Brown. Second down, 9. Bills at their own 43. Trips left, single man right. I have not yet begun to be mean to you. Allen takes the shotgun snap. Back to pass. They're going to screen in right side. Running across the 45 to the 50. Cutting outside. Rams 45. Down to the 40, 35. 30 to the 25. Inside the 20. And knocked out of bounds by Young is Ty Johnson. The third string running back comes in, takes the swing pass from Allen, and motors down the right side for 40.
4: Boy, didn't get touched away down the field. Connor McGovern, the center, excellent job of being an athlete, staying on his feet, staying in front of the defender, and making that defender trade one for one. That was Byron Young. He was blocking and absolutely freed him up.
3: Mark it at the Rams 17, first down and 10. James Cook back in at running back. Allen under center. Three receivers right now. Two of them, Shakir and Coleman, will move off to the left. Knox, the tight end, is on that side as well. Allen takes the snap. He's back, handed off Cook. Runs off the right side. 15, cuts back left 10. Inside the 5, Cook to the end zone. He's in. Touchdown, Bills. James Cook with a 17-yard touchdown run. And the Bills have reclaimed the lead. 5:09 to go in the first half. Buffalo 12, the Rams 7, and the extra point try coming up.
4: You know, we're talking about these great runs, but these backs are untouched. Last time it was Connor McGovern with the block. This time it was Dawson Knox with the kick out on Trent McDuffie. That sprang Cook, and he did the rest.
3: Tyler Bass on for the PAT, trying to make it a 6-point lead again. Bass eyes the uprights, says he's ready to go, snap on the way, ball down, kick is up, and it is good. 5:09 to go in the second quarter. The Bills 13, the Rams 7. 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
3: 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Jordan Whittington, Alex Bach back deep to return the kickoff. Well, the Bills have had it three times. They have scored three times. Now we'll see if the Rams can answer. Back and forth with these two high-powered offenses. Again, they met 2 years ago. 44-42 was the final score. Pass with a tee up at the 35-yard line. On the approach and the end-over-end kickoff. Whittington waiting on the far side. Has it around the 4, across the 5 to the 10, up to the 15, 20, 25. Along the numbers, 30. Breaks a tackle, 35. And he's out to about the 36-yard line. 33-yard return for Whittington. And here comes Stafford and the offense again. The Rams have run 27 plays. They have not had a gain longer than 10 yards. We've been talking about it all night. Just content to take the underneath stuff and try to matriculate the ball down the field, as a famous coach once said.
4: There you go. That's what happens on Wednesday when you start with the game plan. When the players are handed the game plan, you start to formulate how you're going to attack, and this is how they are going to attack until Jim Leonard adjusts.
3: Stafford lines up in the shotgun, twin receivers left and right. First down and 10, Rams at their own 36-yard line. Stafford gets the snap. He's going to hand it off. This is Kyren Williams angling left between the hash marks, and he's out to about the 39-yard line for a gain of 3, and that'll bring up second down and 7. Meanwhile, Buffalo on the other side, they just put together a 5-play, 69-yard drive, and of course that 40-yard catch and run by Ty Johnson was a big part of it. Now that was not down the field, but Johnson had room to run. Did it himself. Second down and 7 for the Rams. Ball on the near side, left hash, just shy of the 40-yard line. Stafford under center, two receivers, Adams and Nacua stacked to the right, two tight ends left. Williams remains the running back. Stafford brings Nacua in motion from the right, takes the snap, he's back, handoff Williams along the left hash, patiently waits for something to open up, crosses the 40-yard line, barrels his way out to about the 43, gain of 4, Dorian Williams with the tackle, and now the Rams will have another 3rd and short. This will be 3rd and 3 coming up. They're 3 of 5 on 3rd down tonight.
4: Again, I mean, the playbook is yours, and it's advantage offense when it's 3rd and 2 or 3, and that's been most of the night for the Rams.
3: Rams in the huddle as the Bills change defensive personnel. They'll break the huddle, come to the line of scrimmage with three receivers to the left, one to the right. Stafford in the shotgun, standing left foot in front of right. Mumfield goes in motion from left to right. Here's the snap. Stafford back, looks, throws right side. That one is caught. That's Tutu Atwell, and he's out of bounds with a first down. Atwell needed 3, picked up 4. That'll move the sticks. Maxwell Hairston was in coverage.
4: I can't tell you how demoralizing it is for a defense when it's 3rd and short and you pick up just enough to move the chains, when you're gaining 11 yards on a drive, 12 yards on a drive, and you just continue to move the sticks. They've already had the ball for about 6 minutes more than Buffalo.
3: 14 completions for Matthew Stafford. He's 14-17, 80 yards passing. First and 10 Rams from the 47. Stafford back on a play fake, rolling to his left, steps up in the pocket. Now he's hit and down he goes. Stafford gets sacked at the 41 by Dwayne Carter. That is the first career sack for Carter. He brings down Stafford for a loss of 6.
4: And I tell you why that happened. I talk about not giving the edge to the quarterback. The outside was cut off. Stafford could not roll outside, so he had to cut back up into the pocket where there was one of the teammates to make the tackles. Greg Rousseau, who rushed from the right side that time, kept contained.
3: Just the 7 sack allowed by the Rams. 2nd and 16, Rams at their own 41. Trips right, single man left. Shotgun snap, Stafford back to pass, looking right, throws right side. That's caught just inside the numbers. The ball is out. It's down on the field. The Bills have recovered. Now they're saying incomplete. There's also a penalty flag.
4: Yeah. You're going to get a personal foul, I think, on the defense here for that hit. I'm going to need to see this again. That was definitely an incomplete pass. He didn't have it long enough.
3: Tyler Higbee was the intended receiver.
6: Personal foul, no. Unnecessary roughness on the defense from the 22.
4: Absolutely not. Absolutely not. That was a horrifically bad call. He went in there, led with his shoulder. That did not drop his head. That is a horrible call.
3: C.J. Gardner-Johnson gets flagged for it. And that will give the Rams 15 free yards. Move it to the Buffalo 44. Ugh. So you're not fond of the call?
4: Not
3: is what
4: fond.
3: I'm understanding? Okay, yeah. Just wanted to make sure.
4: It's already tough enough for the defense with the rules, man.
3: First and 10 from the Bills 44. Stafford back on a play fake. Rolling to his right. Looking, throws toward the sideline for Nacua. Makes the catch. Got his toes down. No! They're going to say he's out of bounds. Now they're going to talk about it. I thought Nacua got his foot down, and now they're going to change it to a catch. Out of bounds at the 29-yard line. Mike, we'll get a look at the replay. Puka Nacua, 1 foot down, toe.
4: Oh,
3: ooh,
4: no,
3: maybe not.
4: No, no. They're hustling to the line to try and get the playoff.
3: Now the officials.
4: There's a red flag.
3: Yeah, Joe okay. Brady threw the yeah. challenge flag.
4: So again, the coaches, the head coach has coaches up in the booth that are looking at the replay to relay down to them to throw the flag. That's why the opposing team gets to the line and tries to run a play, because if you run another play, you can't review it. This one's definitely going to be incomplete.
6: Buffalo's challenging the ruling on the field of a completed pass. Timeout.
3: 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Bills 13, Rams 7. 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
3: Well, after review, the ruling is that Puka Nacua was out of bounds. He got that left foot down. He was trying to get his right toe down in bound, but it just hit on the white. Remember, they initially said incomplete, talked about it, changed it to complete, and then after the Joe Brady challenge, it is an incomplete pass. Would have been a 12-yard gain. Would have been the longest play of the night for the Rams. Instead, it is second down and 10. Rams back at the Buffalo 44. 2:20 on the clock. They put some time back on. Slot right, single man left, Stafford in the shotgun. He's got the snap, he's back to pass. Blitz coming, Stafford throws right side, tipped and almost intercepted. He was looking for Puka Nacua. Caleb Elams-Orr got his hand up there to knock it away. It'll be third down and 10.
4: The rookie out of TCU had a chance. Ball hit him in the hands. That would have been a monster play. Great job dropping into the zone, reading the Stafford's eyes and making a great break on the ball.
3: So now a third down and 10 for L.A. Rams 4-6 on third down the night. Third down and 10. Stafford to the gun. Williams to his left. Two receivers right. One out to the left. That's Davante Adams against Christian Benford. Stafford waits in the shotgun. Bills show blitz, and there was movement up front.
4: So we got a third and 10. It's going to be a third and 15. It's one of the few times the Rams have kind of been in stress on a third and long situation, and Buffalo had six at the line.
6: Start. Offense number 77. That's a five-yard penalty. Second down.
3: To Lauren Jackson, the left tackle.
4: The Rams have been used to dictating even third downs because they've been in shorters, but third and 10, they're not dictating now. Everybody knows it's going to be a pass, and the Bills were loading up.
3: Third down and 15. First third down the night, longer than 7 yards to go for the Rams. Twin receivers left and right. Stafford in the shotgun. Moves Williams from his left. Sends him in motion out to the right. Here's the snap. Quick pass right side. Caught by Williams. Running outside the numbers to the 45-yard line. And he's down to about the 44. Damar Hamlin and others in on the tackle. Terrell Bernard was there as well. And the punt team is coming out for L.A. It'll go as a catch and run of 5. And that will bring us to the 2-minute warning. With the score, the Bills 13, the Rams 7. 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
24: 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I'm Jamie Erdahl. Doug Peterson and I will have a first half reaction plus news and notes from around the league, like the trade that finally went down between the Cardinals and the Texans that reunites Marvin Harrison Jr. with his college quarterback. That's coming up at the half. I heard you were Doug Peterson's teammate there, senior.
4: Yes, I was. Mm-hmm. Doug and I were teammates. Why don't you take over play-by-play in the second half? You and I could
24: tell
4: be teammates.
24: What? I dare not. God, I dare not leave it to the professionals.
3: God bless Peterson
24: what
3: for
24: are you
3: putting
24: to
3: up with you. Good Lord.
24: It's a good hang.
4: You know what? I enjoyed him as a teammate.
24: I bet. Well,
4: yeah. Mm-hmm. Not sure about this current teammate I have.
3: Like Doug and I need to have a conversation a little bit later on.
24: What's up with this radio booth? Kurt and Kevin are always barking at each other. You two.
3: Jamie, it's just nice to have you here.
24: Thank
3: I'd like
24: you.
3: To say that.
24: It's a pleasure. Thank you. They make me stand between you two, though. I don't know why.
3: Yeah. Ethan Evans is on to punt it away. This will be the first punt of the night. Greg Dortch standing inside the 10-yard line to return. Bills have all three of their timeouts to work with. Here's the snap and the punt. High, short, end-over-end kick. Dortch moving to his right, and he's got it at around the 12-yard line. And so that is where the Bills will begin. A 32-yard punt, no return. 1 minute, 52 seconds, three timeouts, an eternity for Josh Allen and the Bills, who have a 13-7 lead.
4: Yeah, I mean, you're absolutely right. It's an eternity. And remember, the Rams won the toss and deferred, so the Rams will start with the ball in the third quarter. So no twofer for Buffalo. They're just looking to get in scoring position now.
3: Allen will line up with the shotgun. He's got Cook to his left, Shakir to his right. Receivers either side. Now Shakir will go in motion out to the left side numbers. Allen lifts that right leg, bends toward the line of scrimmage, takes the snap, handoff Cook, running right. James Cook is out to about the 15-yard line. Gain of three, Quentin Lake with the tackle. And that'll bring up second down and seven. Clock rolling down to 100 seconds to go in this first half.
4: Yeah, again, still plenty of time, all three timeouts, no hurry at this point. So one thing you want to do, you'd like to score and not leave the Rams with much time at all, if any.
3: Officially a gain of two, second down and eight. Slot right, single man left. Now Ray Davis motions out of the backfield wide left. Allen stands back in the shotgun. Right foot in front of left. He walks toward the line of scrimmage. Clock continues to move down to 1:14 to go. Allen falls back into the shotgun. Play clock at three. Here's the snap. Quick throw left side. That's caught by Kincaid, the tight end. Finds a little lane across the 20-yard line. And he's out to the 21. Josh Wallace with the tackle. Gain of seven. And that'll bring up a third down and short. Clock continues to roll inside a minute to go. And the Bills are going to huddle up again.
4: Well, this is somewhat interesting.
3: Yeah, I guess Buffalo thinking that if they don't get it, they want to make sure the Rams don't have much time. Sean McVay not using his timeouts. He's got two left.
4: Wow. Can't take them home, guys.
3: And now the Bills will take a timeout with 37 seconds to go before this third down and one play.
4: We've seen some questionable clock management and decisions yesterday that was, now this one not as egregious as some we've seen yesterday, yeah, but still kind of a head scratcher.
3: It's been a theme of the weekend, yeah, in the NFL, that's, yeah, for sure. With the Westwood One Sports app, you can stream every Westwood One broadcast live right from your phone for free. NFL, college football, NCAA, March Madness, and more. 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Have you ever seen as egregious of clock management as we saw in
4: Washington,
3: the Giants-Commanders game yesterday?
4: Never. That was the fault, obviously, of starter Dan Quinn, David Blah, the offensive coordinator, and the quarterback, Jaden Daniels, all should know.
3: Quick snap on third and one, Allen back, and now flags fly. And apparently the Bills moved early, and now we've got some pushing and shoving after the play.
4: Be careful.
3: Did somebody throw a punch?
4: I don't know be careful there. The Rams don't want to give the Buffalo a cheap first down.
3: That got heated quick.
4: It sure did.
3: Aaron Donald was right in the middle of it.
1: Legal shift on the offense. Not everybody was set. That's a 5-yard penalty.
4: So
1: third down.
4: Osiris Torrance and was holding on to Aaron Donald. Offensive line, let me just say this. I'm not saying it because I was a D-lineman, but O-linemen, they like to hang on to you after the play. My son, who was an offensive lineman sitting right down here, he won't agree. But offensive linemen just like to hang on and get that last shove, and Aaron Donald wasn't having none of it.
3: No penalty outside of the false start. Move it back 5 yards, third down and six. Allen of the shotgun, twin receivers left and right, game clock at 37 seconds to go in the half. Here's the snap, Allen back to pass, rush coming, Allen avoids it, rolling out to his right, looking down the field, Allen outside the numbers, stops his feet, heaves it up, in secondary jump ball, and it's intercepted by the Rams. Running back to the 45-yard line, Jalen Watson heading to the right, looking for room, nowhere to go, and he'll go down with 20 seconds to go. Well, Josh Allen essentially punted himself. He just threw one up for grabs, and Jalen Watson picked it off. And the Rams will take over with a couple of timeouts and 20 seconds to go as Jalen Watson has his first Rams interception.
4: Well, again, the thought process is there, just what you said. It's like a punt, or you just hope for a pass interference call and get it at the spot of the foul. Didn't happen. That was really not a very good use of a two-minute drill and timeouts by Buffalo. Now the Rams with 20 seconds to go and two timeouts and in good field position.
3: Yeah, Rams have it at their own 43-yard line, so a chance for them to score. And as Mike pointed out a moment ago, they will get the ball to start the second half. Rams in the huddle will come to the line of scrimmage. Stafford in the gun. He's got three receivers out to his left. Single man to the right. And we've got another pre-snap penalty.
1: I mean, false start. Offense number 71. That's a 5-yard penalty.
4: How undisciplined can you be? with the false start penalties.
3: Well, and this is something that has really gotten under the skin of Sean McVay, because his team a year ago, they were among the least penalized teams in the league. And this year that number has gone up, and it's something he talked about this week. Said, hey, it's something we have to get cleaned up. First down and 15. Move it back to the 38-yard line. Shotgun snap. Stafford back. Rush coming. Sidearms a throw out to the right sideline, and it's incomplete. Out of the reach of Tyler Higbee. That'll bring up second down and 15 with 15 seconds to go. Damar Hamlin was in coverage.
4: Buffalo has four penalties. The Rams have five penalties. They each have three each on pre-snap penalties. So six total penalties, pre-snap penalties between these two teams.
3: Second down, 15. Rams trying to at least get into field goal range for Harrison Mevis. Mevis has already missed tonight from 50. Stafford to the gun, two receivers right, two out to the left. Here's the snap, Stafford back, plants his feet, looking, fires down the middle, caught by Adams at midfield, wrapped up and thrown backwards, and the Rams will take a timeout. That's a gain of 12. Sean McVay sprinting toward the official will probably get a little time put back on the clock. Right now it shows 5 seconds.
4: So, Mevis's career long is 52 yards, but as I have been told, when he was at Missouri, kicked a 61-yard field goal. So.
3: That is true. Your sources are correct. Still the longest field goal in SEC history, yes. By the way.
4: So they just need about, 5 yards to get to it and make it a 61-yard field goal. Should they choose to do so.
3: They did put 3 seconds back on the clock, so 8 seconds to go. Rams have one more timeout. Yeah. So they trail by a score of 13-7.
4: So the whole field's open. Just has to be quick. Get down, call timeout.
3: Slot right, single man left. Stafford back in the shotgun. Looks over the defense, brings Higbee in motion from the left, takes the snap, Stafford back, plants his feet, looks, slides to his left, looking down the field. Stafford still looking, has to heave one right down the middle toward the end zone. Incomplete, out of the reach of a diving Nacua, and there is no time left on the clock. That is how the first half comes to an end. The Rams did not go quickly. Stafford scrambled, trying to get it to Nacua, heaving one up. Nacua came from the right side to the middle, a diving attempt, and just barely out of his reach. And we will go to halftime with the Bills on top by 6.
4: Just clipped his finger. That was a lot closer than I thought it would be. Not a very impressive end of the half for either team on their two drives.
3: Halftime here at SoFi Stadium in L.A. Bills 13, Rams 7. Right now, we'll send it over to Jamie Erdahl for the halftime report.
24: Imagine the momentum shift that would have been if that pass had been completed to Puka Nacua. Nay, it slides through his fingertips, and the Bills keep the 13-7 edge here at SoFi Stadium over the Rams at halftime. When we return, we'll bring you the halftime report. Doug Peterson and I will break down the first two quarters of play. 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
24: All right, 13-7 at half here at SoFi Stadium. Entertainment on the field, but the first two quarters brought a lot of that as well. Jamie Erdahl, Doug Peterson, Bills over Rams right now after the first two quarters of play. A lot of quarterback play, a lot of movement up and down the field, but that necessarily didn't produce points on the board. Doug Peterson, what did you see?
7: Well, exactly what you were talking about right there. A little movement, or I should say a lot of movement kind of between the 20s. I thought the Rams, you know, they stalled out their first couple of drives there early in that football game, missed that field goal. Buffalo obviously got on the board early with a field goal, a second field goal. And then to me, what I like is how Buffalo's running the football just a little bit. And James Cook, nine carries, 55 yards, and a touchdown right now has kind of been the difference in this football game. And then the way the end of the half, we talked about this in the pregame, end of half, end of game scenarios, both teams kind of faltered right here at the end of the half, not getting any points for both teams.
24: Yeah, it's spooky season for these coaches right now in the NFL. What is going on? I want to bring up something that Mike Golic Sr. mentioned real quick in the first half, and he was just puzzled at how undisciplined the Rams can be at home, considering. What are you seeing as you watch this unfold for them?
7: Yeah, and you know, I'll tell you this. Having coached in L.A., the crowd can be a little bit 50-50, and I think there's, from what I hear on TV and stuff, I think there's a lot more Bills fans there than what people anticipate. And so, yeah, it's a home game for the Rams, but the undisciplined aspect of the false start penalties and all these pre-snap penalties really is mind-boggling for a home game. But again, it feels like there's some Bills fans in the stands that are creating some noise, but it's no excuse to be jumping off sides.
24: Absolutely. Well, if you were Sean McVay and you got those penalties under control, how would you want to see the offense change or move differently to produce and get and be effective in the red zone?
7: Yeah, one of the things that stood out for me in this first half was how much 13 personnel, meaning one back, three tight ends, the Rams have used. You know, again, trying to control the edges, right? The Russos and the guys that are coming off the blitzes off the edge, they're really kind of controlling that, but they're going to have to open up this offense a little bit and challenge this secondary of the Buffalo Bills. We've seen it a little bit, you know, with Puka Nacua, who really had the hot hand, I'd say, in the first quarter of this football game. The Rams really need to kind of get back to that. Open this thing up, get Puka going, get Davante Adams, who hasn't really been targeted other than the one touchdown in the game. They got to get both those guys rolling here in the second half.
24: Absolutely. Only 50 yards rushing right now, 99 receiving across the entire team for the Rams, compared to 76 on the ground for the Bills and 60 through the air for Buffalo. They have the lead, though. 13-7 Bills over Rams right now in Los Angeles. Doug Peterson, you are right. A lot of Bills jerseys walking around outside SoFi Stadium earlier today. Fantastic observation no matter where you are in the country. This is Westwood One's coverage of the National Football League.
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24: Back inside SoFi Stadium, 13-7 Bills over Rams at the half. I'm Jamie Erdahl, Doug Peterson joining as well. Doug, some news and notes from around the league, and that was a trade was finally finalized on Sunday after the Texans won. It was a little confusing because news emerged early on Saturday that the Cardinals were trading Marvin Harrison Jr. Team was TBD. We've never really seen this unfold this way before, but what we learned later was that the Texans completed this trade with the Cardinals pending their win on Sunday. So they accomplished the win. They won their first game of the season. And D'Amico Ryans and company is like, all right, we got to go to work with some wide receivers here. Now C.J. Stroud is reunited with the wide receiver and Marvin Harrison Jr., the number four overall pick from the draft a couple years ago with the Texans. What do you think of this movement?
7: I think it's a great movement. I think it's a great movement for the player, Marvin Harrison Jr. I think sometimes as quarterbacks have a change of scenery and have success, I think this will be great for Marvin Harrison. Reunited with his former teammate at Ohio State, C.J. Stroud. And look, the Houston Texans aren't like, you know, with Nico Collins being banged up and not having really a perimeter passing game as much this year, this is a great move for Houston. And it probably comes at the right time because they got to go overseas now and face a hot Jacksonville Jaguar team in London this week. And so hopefully Marvin Harrison can be interjected into this offense and they can make an early connection early and do some good the rest of the season. But I like this move.
24: Houston sends a second and a seventh from 2027. They get back Harrison Jr. and a seventh-round pick next season. Pills are working with you this week, Doug Peterson. Same time, same place. You'll hear from us next week. This has been the Monday Night Football Halftime Show on Westwood One, sponsored by Liberty Mutual Insurance. 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When we return, Ryan Radke and Mike Golick Sr. bring it home in L.A. They'll have the second half kickoff. 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
3: 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Health questions required. Well, the Rams outgained the Bills 143-128 in that first half. The Rams were 4 of 8 on third down, 0 of 3 for Buffalo. We came in talking about this quarterback matchup. Well, Matthew Stafford 16-23 in the first half, which is 99 yards, as we talked about, taking the underneath throws. Meanwhile, Josh Allen only threw the ball 7 times, 4 completions, only 1 to a wide receiver, 4 of 7 for 60 yards. Kyren Williams, 8 carries, 25 yards for the Rams. James Cook, 9 carries, 55 yards, and a touchdown for Buffalo. 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All right, Mike, what are we looking for from each team here to decide this one in the second half?
2: I think Buffalo's got to adjust to the quick passing game of the Rams. The Rams are 4 of 8 on third down, have 5 more first downs, have had the ball for 7 more minutes. They're just, it's like death by a thousand cuts right now. They're not going that vertical. They're going underneath. So, and Buffalo needs to try and control the ball. When they have the ball, control the ball a little more as well. I mean, both teams, really kind of an ugly two-minute drill for both teams at the end of that first half.
3: Are you at all surprised, because you had mentioned it before the play, the Rams had the ball, 8 seconds left with a timeout. Are you surprised we didn't see just try for that quick 7-yard throw, bring the field goal team out?
2: Yeah, when they put 3 seconds back on, you had 8 seconds. You had the whole field, quick pass, pick up 8, 10, maybe 12 yards, call a timeout, and try a long field goal.
3: Time now for the start of the second half, sponsored by Kohl's. Wherever you're watching or listening, Kohl's has everything you need for game day. 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Tyler Bass will kick it away from our left to our right with the ball teed up at the 35-yard line. Jordan Whittington, Alex Bachman back deep to return for the Rams. Rams in the royal blue tops with the gold numbers, gold pants, royal blue helmets. Buffalo in the white jerseys with the navy blue numbers, white pants, white helmets. End over end kickoff. Bachman coming up near side, has it around the 9, across the 15, out to the 20, 25, along the numbers 30, 35, spins his way forward out to the 40-yard line, and that's where the Rams will start. So Alex Bachman with a 32-yard return, and good field position for Matthew Stafford and L.A.
2: Seen a couple of good kick returns tonight by both teams.
3: Alex Bachman, who opened the year on the practice squad, one of the reasons that they brought him up was for his special teams acumen. First down and 10 Rams at their own 40-yard line. Stafford under center, two receivers right. Blake Corum is the running back. Stafford gets the snap, turns, hands it off. Corum runs outside the left hash, and Corum works his way forward for a couple of yards. Bradley Chubb on the stop, gain of 2, and that'll bring up second down and 8.
2: So let's again see if we can see in the second half what we didn't see in the first half, this Buffalo defense putting some stress on the Rams offense. And right now it's second and long. See if they can put them in a third and long, a for sure passing situation.
3: Rams will send receivers left and right. Corum is the single back, second down 8. Rams at their own 42 on the near side left hash. Stafford with a snap, back on a play fake, looks, throws left side, caught by Nakua, gets a block, runs outside the numbers, across the 45, over the 50, still going 45, and he's down around the Buffalo 43. Boy, a block on the outside, freed up Puka Nakua, a catch and run of 15 into Buffalo territory. Benford and Bernard combined on the tackle.
2: Well, that block on the outside was Alaric Jackson on Greg Rousseau. He just hit him twice and knocked him to the sideline and opened it up big time for Nakua.
3: Greg Rousseau leading the NFL with 6 sacks coming into the weekend. Stafford's been getting rid of the ball so quickly that I haven't mentioned Rousseau's name a whole lot tonight. First down and 10, Stafford under center, two receivers out to the right side of the formation. Line of scrimmage is the Buffalo 44. Stafford takes the snap, he's back on a play fake, sets his feet, rush coming, spins out to his left, flips his hips, now throws back across his body, and it's incomplete. Down at the feet of the tight end, Colby Parkinson, and that'll bring up second down and 10.
2: There's one of the biggest differences of Stafford and Josh Allen, both unbelievably productive, given by their MVP awards. But when Stafford is faced with the ability or the thought or the chance to run, he's not going to really take it as much. He's going to throw that ball away as he was pressured right up the gut, immediately rolled left. Another defender in his face just got rid of the ball.
3: But C.J. Sanders almost unblocked right up the middle. Second down and 10. Trips right, Adam single man left. Stafford of the shotgun takes the snap. He's back to pass, looks, throws right side. That's caught inside the numbers by Nakua at the 40-yard line. Takes a shot, and he will go down just across the 40 at about the 39. Call it a gain of 5. Dorian Williams, C.J. Gardner-Johnson combined together for the tackle. And a third down coming up for L.A., where, as we mentioned, they have been productive tonight. 4 of 8 on third down conversions.
2: At least they made the tackle right on the catch. Puka wasn't able to get any really thing after, but still, 3rd and 5.
3: 3rd and 5 from the Buffalo 39. Maybe 4 down territory here for L.A. 2 receivers left, single man right. Kyren Williams back in the game as the running back to Stafford's right. Stafford bends toward the line of scrimmage. Bills show blitz. Stafford gets the snap. Blitz coming. Stafford looking. Throws right side. Got a man. That's Williams. Makes the catch, but he's out of bounds. Shy of the line to gain. DeMar Hamlin rode him out of bounds at the 35. It's a gain of four. That'll bring up fourth down and short. And right now, the offense is staying out there.
2: So, obviously, choices here. You either punt the ball, which doesn't look like they're doing, get the defense to jump off sides, or eventually kick a field goal. The field goal would be a 53-yarder from where they are right now.
3: And this is about a yard and a half to go. They have to cross the 34-yard line. The ball is right at the 35. Stafford under center. Williams is the running back. Stafford brings a tight end in motion from the right. That's Davis Allen. Here's the snap, and flags fly. Nope. Oh, man, and Kyren Williams had a lane to run through.
4: Prior to the ball being snapped, false start, offense number 89, that's a five-yard penalty.
2: That is now the seventh pre-snap penalty on both teams, four for the Rams and three for the Bills. It's really that many, it's inexcusable.
3: Don't miss all the NFL action Thursday on Amazon Prime Video when the Seattle Seahawks take on the Denver Broncos. Of course, you can also hear that game right here on many of these same stations on the Westwood One Sports app or online at westwoodonesports.com. Fourth false start of the game against the Rams. The offense will stay out there now on fourth and 6.5. Stafford to the gun, two receivers out to the left, single man to the right. Stafford gets the snap. He's back to pass. Looks right. Throws right. Caught. First down. He fired a strike in there to Tyler Higbee, who collapses down to the 30. It's good for a gain of 10.
2: Now, Tyler Higbee is 11th year. He's not only a good tight end, but a smart tight end. Found the hole in the zone and just sat and said, I'm going to sit right here. I'm past the sticks. It's right past the sticks. It's a 6-yard route when you need 5 yards. And then move the chains.
3: First and 10 now from the Bills 30. Two receivers back to the left. Stafford is under center. Blake Corum is the running back. Stafford brings Nacua in motion from the left. Here's the snap. Stafford back. Play fake. Rolls left. Throws short. Left. Got a man wide open. That's Nacua. Makes the catch. Turns it up 25. Ducks his shoulder. And he dives out of bounds across the 20. That'll be another first down. Terrell Bernard knocked him out of bounds. It's a gain of 12. And the Rams are in the red zone down to the Buffalo 18.
2: Remember when I said Matthew Stafford leads the league in vertical passing yards? I don't know if I've ever seen them throw this many short passes, but they're absolutely taking advantage of what the defense has given them.
3: First down and 10, Rams. At the Buffalo 18, near side left hash. Two receivers stacked right. Nacua by his lonesome on the left. Stafford to the shotgun with Corum to his right. Play clock shows three. Stafford gets the snap. Fakes the hand up to Corum. Back to pass. Pump fake. Steps up. Throws it left. Incomplete. Oh, Corum was all by himself. Stafford tried to get rid of that one quickly and threw it high and past Corum. It'll be second down and 10.
2: That was a touchdown. We'll keep that one in the old memory banks to see how they finish up this drive. That was six. Faked to Corum, and then he just leaked out. Stafford looked right. The defense went to their left, to the offense's right, and Corum was wide open.
3: Second down and 10. Stafford in the shotgun. Two receivers right. Adams single man left. Stafford looks over the defense, motions Higbee from right to left, takes the snap, back to pass against the four-man rush, fires down the middle, and it's incomplete.
2: Yeah.
3: Trying to find Higbee, but flags are down for pass interference.
2: Yeah, that was Cole Bishop. He knew he got beat, and he just reached out and grabbed and said, I'll take the flag, even though the ball is basically, I believe, going to be at the one-yard line.
4: Pass interference on the defense number 24. That's a spot foul and an automatic first down.
3: So it is against Bishop. Two different officials threw flags.
2: Yeah.
3: And they are going to spot this ball, looks like, right at the one-yard line to put the Rams on the doorstep.
2: Yeah, he was just like, I got beat. I'm not going to give up the touchdown. Just wrapped his left hand around the waist of Higbee. Easy call to make.
3: So a 17-yard penalty. First and goal from the one. Corum remains in as the running back. Stafford will line up under center. Adams single receiver out to the left. Matched up against Benford. Stafford motions Higbee from left to right. Here's the snap. Stafford back. Handoff for him. Runs the right side. Powering to the goal line. And he is in. Touchdown, Rams. A one-yard touchdown run for Blake Corum. And L.A. has tied the game. 10:08 to go third quarter. It is 13 apiece. And the extra point try coming up.
2: Boy, that's exactly how you want to come out of the locker room. Get the ball first, have a long, sustained drive, and put seven on the board.
3: First touchdown run of the season for Blake Corum. And here comes Harrison Meebus trying to put L.A. back in front. They're going to put a little bit of time back on the game clock here as Meebus lines up for the PAT. Snap spot, kick from Meebus is on the way. It is good, and the Rams have a one-point lead. 10-11 to go third quarter. Rams 14, Bills 13. This is Westwood One's coverage of the National Football League.
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3: 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Nine plays, 60 yards, 4:49 off the clock. Blake Corum with a one-yard touchdown run. The Rams converted that 4th and 6. On the throw to Tyler Higbee, and L.A. back in front, 14-13 with 10-11 to go here in quarter number three.
2: You know, I talked about the Rams controlling the ball. Buffalo had given up yards, rushing yards, and maybe the two-headed monster of the Rams would control it. But it's been the short passing game that's controlled this game right now. The Rams have run 46 plays. The Bills have run 20.
3: Wow.
2: And, oh, by the way, it's a one-point game.
3: Harrison Meebus to kick it away. Davis and Dortch back deep. Bent over and kickoff. Dortch moving to his right. Has it around the 3. Straight ahead across the 10. Up to the 15. Angles left 20. 25. Lane out to the 30-yard line. Then gets tripped up at about the 32. Let's pause 10 seconds for station identification. 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
3: First and 10, Bills at their own 32-yard line, trailing by 1. Josh Allen under center. He's got receivers left and right. The tight end, Dawson Knox, goes in motion from right to left. James Cook is the running back. Allen takes the snap. He'll hand it off to Cook, bursting up the middle to the 35. And he just got slowed down enough. And I think Braden Fisk may have gotten his face mask to slow him down. Across the 35 to the 37, a penalty flag is down.
2: The furthest official away ended up throwing the flag. He might have had the best view. He absolutely grabbed the face mask.
3: So
2: I don't know what there is to discuss here. There's a discussion going on with the officials.
3: Yeah, it was a pretty obvious call.
4: Personal foul. Face mask on the defense number 55. 66, correction. 15-yard penalty and an automatic. First down.
3: Nope, had it right the first time. It is 55, Braden Fisk. So tack on 15. And another penalty against the Rams.
2: Should note right tackle Spencer Brown not back in the game. He left in the first half with a back injury. Tylan Grable has been filling in for him and is still in.

0: quarterback rolls out like that and the offensive lineman or the defensive lineman reacts and tries to break to the outside, the old lineman doesn't let go and his arms get extended. And that's what the official sees. When the defender's trying to break to the outside, yeah, you got to let him go.
1: So back it up into Buffalo territory to the Bills 42. First down and 20. Rams changing defensive personnel. Cam Kitchens back in at safety. Takes Omar Spates, a linebacker, off the field. Offset eye behind Allen, who's under center. Receivers left and right. Here's the snap. Allen back. Handoff. Cook. Hit in the backfield. Gets away. Heads to his right. Then is wrapped up and dropped. And that was Cam Curl, the other safety, who got Cook around the ankles and brings him down for a loss of a yard.
0: Yeah, that was Aaron Donald who first redirected him. And then Cam Curl finished him off. Aaron Donald just making that penetration. He's little shades of the old Aaron Donald here on a few plays tonight.
1: Well, Donald said he was feeling pretty good this week after sitting out with that back injury. Second down, 21. Allen of the gun, slot right, single man left. Cook, the running back, off to Allen's right side. Now Allen will shift him over to the left. Walks up toward the line of scrimmage. Play clock at 5. Allen falls back into the gun. Play clock at 2. Here's the snap. Allen back. Blitz coming. Allen floats one down the field. Incomplete. Trying to find Dalton Kincaid. In coverage was Quentin Lake. And now it'll be 3rd and forever. 3rd and 21. 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
0: Josh Allen is 4 of 8. He has 4 completions, only 1 to a wide receiver at this point.
1: And now he's facing 3rd down in Orange County. Allen will line up with a shotgun. Ty Johnson is off to his right. 3 receivers left, single man to the right. Allen wants the snap. He's got it. Back to throw. Allen looking. Steps up. Looks left. Throws deep left down the sideline into coverage. It is incomplete, I believe. They are going to say incomplete. Jalen Watson, who had a pick earlier, was out there. And Allen's lucky that was not intercepted. The Bills will punt.
0: Boy, that was not a good decision by Josh Allen. I mean, I know he didn't really have anywhere else to go, but throwing it to where 2 defenders are.
1: Well, Allen, 5 giveaways in the last 2-plus games, and that was almost a 6th. So, Doman on to punt. Alex Bachman waiting back at the 10-yard line. Doman gets away. A high spiraling kick. Bachman moving to the near side. Signals for a fair catch, and he's got it inside the 10-yard line at around the 8. We'll step aside with 8 minutes and 17 seconds to go here in the third quarter. Rams have the ball, leading by 1. 14-13 is the score. 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
1: 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Thursday night, Seahawks in Denver to take on the Broncos. Then on Sunday morning, the latest from London, Texans take on the Jaguars. Sunday night, Packers and Cowboys from Lambeau Field. And then 1 week from tonight, the Commanders.

0: Chargers will try to get the clock right. They will be in Santa Clara to take on the 49ers. 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
1: That one is going to live on for a while.
0: Yes, it is.
1: Washington.
0: Now they got to go across country to take on the team that just keeps winning. It doesn't seem to matter. I think Kyle Shanahan could have me playing offense and he might win games. It's unbelievable, Mike, the injuries they have, and the 49ers just keep finding ways to win.
1: They overcome. They absolutely overcome. Credit to the players. Credit to the coaches. Big win over Seattle.
0: The 49ers 5-0. They're two games up on the Seahawks. If the Rams would lose tonight, they'd be three games back already. First and 10 Rams at their own 7 after a 52-yard punt. Stafford under center. Williams is the running back. Stafford back on a play fake. Rolls right. Throws short right. That one is caught by Nacua on the outside, but for very short yardage. He leans forward to the 9. It'll be a gain of 2. Igbenosin with the tackle. And that'll bring up second down at about 8.
1: So playing up that time, right? How many times we saw a big cushion on the outside? That time playing up and making a tackle one-on-one. Going to be interesting to start to see if this Buffalo defense starts putting hands on hips, getting a little tired. They've been on the field a long time.
0: Officially a gain of 3, second down and 7. Stafford lines up under center. Nacua, single wide receiver to the left. Stafford takes the snap. He'll hand it off. Williams cuts back to his right, running between the hash marks, and he's out to about the 13-yard line. That'll be a gain of 3. Third down coming up. T.J. Parker on the tackle.
1: Buffalo could really, really use a 3-and-out at this point, because we've seen the Rams, when they need 4, they get 5. When they need 6, they get 7. When they need 3, they get 4. And again, that's very disheartening to a defense.
0: Rams coming into tonight, top 10 in the league, converting 43% of their third downs. They're 4 of 9 tonight. This is third down and 4. Slot left, single man right, Stafford back in the shotgun. Here's the snap. Stafford back to pass. Looking. Pumps. Now throws. Right sideline. Incomplete. Trying to find Adams. Benford was in coverage, and the Rams will have to punt it away. And the Bills indeed get that 3-and-out.
1: Yeah, you can't run an out route like that and take that much time to throw the ball. You're just going to run out of room. It's very good coverage by Benford, but it just took too long to develop.
0: So Ethan Evans on to punt. Greg Dortch back to return, standing around his own 35-yard line. Evans is 2 yards deep in his end zone. Cardona with the snap. It's perfect. Kick on the way. High spiraling kick. Dortch moving to his left. He's going to back up and take this one around his own 25, across the 30, out to the far sideline, 35. And he gets banged out of bounds up around the 40-yard line. But it will be good field position for Josh Allen and the Bills. A 62-yard punt, 15-yard return. 6:44 to go here in the third quarter. Rams 14, Bills 13. 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
4: 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Rams 14, Bills 13. Buffalo will take over at its own 39, first down and 10. Josh Allen, just 9 passing attempts. He is 4 of 9 for 60 yards. He's run it 3 times for 21 yards. Allen under center, single wide receiver out to the left is Keon Coleman. Skyler Bell tight to the line on the right. Here's the snap, handoff, James Cook straight ahead, big hole across the 45, and he's out to midfield. James Cook rips off an 11-yard run. Lake and Curl on the tackle, first down Bills.
5: Well, Cook came in tonight with 15 explosive runs, 10 yards or more. That's tied for first in the NFL, and straight up the gut. Nothing fancy there at all. Tylan Grable actually got to the second level, cut off a backer.
4: Ball resting on the left hash in the middle of the L.A. logo. Allen goes under center, same formation. Here's the snap, handoff, Cook up the middle again. He lost the ball. There's a pile up in midfield. Everybody pointing their way. Both teams say they have it. It's Rams football.
5: I think it's Nate Landman, I think.
4: Oh, he's it absolutely was. Landman just punched it right out of there, Mike. Great call.
5: And he may have gotten it. He may have recovered it as well. Boy, there was a scrum under there. It looked like it changed possession in that pileup. I won't tell you some of the things that go on in those pileups.
4: Well, Deion Dawkins is holding the ball. Here's Scott Novak.
6: Buffalo recovered the fumble. Second down.
4: Oh, wow.
5: Okay. You know, when I was looking at it, I Landman got a hand on it, was pulling it in, but then someone jumped on top of him and I think got possession of the ball.
4: One of the officials came in and emphatically signaled Rams football, and then they talked about it. Dawkins was holding up the ball saying, hey, it's right here. That is the 9th fumble for James Cook in the last 2 seasons. So it ends up as no gain, second down and 10. Cook on the sideline, 2 receivers right, 1 left. Ty Johnson in a running back, flexed out to the right. Allen has the snap, quick throw right side, caught by Johnson along the numbers, and he dives down close to the Rams 45. That'll be a gain of 5. Cam Curl with the tackle. And now third down and 5. You know, it's amazing. We were talking about this last night, Mike. It just continues to amaze me how good defensive players have gotten at that punch and getting the ball out.
5: It's unreal. And I mean, normally, it's like when the first guy gets a hold of him, the second guy's coming and ripping up. But these are the initial tacklers. Landman was the first one there and threw a punch on the ball.
4: Third down and 5. 3 receivers left, 2 out to the right. Allen stands back in the shotgun, brings Coleman in short motion from the right, bobbles the snap, back to throw, rolling to his left, flips his hips, now throws. That's caught. Johnson up the sideline to the 30, 25, down to the 20, and out of bounds. Allen rolling out to his left, flipped it out to Ty Johnson. Cam Curl runs him out, but only after a gain of 26.
5: That's the threat of Josh Allen. He absolutely put Cam Curl, the defender, on an island. Cam Curl had to make a decision. Do I stay with the running back or do I go up on Josh Allen? He goes up on Josh. Josh just dumps it over his head to Ty Johnson for a big gain.
4: First third down conversion of the night. It puts the Bills in the red zone at the Rams 19. First down and 10. Allen on the gun. Ray Davis to his right. Two receivers stack right. Shakir, one of them, goes in motion to the left. Allen back to pass. Surveys the field. Throws short left. That's caught on the numbers. Cutting back inside is Keon Coleman. And he's down to about the 11-yard line. Nate Landman the tackle. Late flag comes in.
5: It's a late flag by the back judge.
6: Pass interference on the offense number 85. It's a 10-yard penalty. First down.
4: That's Jackson Hawes. Getting called for offensive pass interference, which is what the Rams were lobbying for a couple of weeks ago in Denver late in the game.
5: Yeah.
4: And instead, they got called for defensive pass interference. Jackson Hawes ran into Landman down the field, and that freed up Keon Coleman. So move it back to the 29, first down and 20. Allen in the shotgun, Ray Davis to his right, two receivers stack right, single man to the left. Khalil Shakir in motion again from the right. Allen gets the snap, back to pass, looking, throws deep down the field, incomplete contact, and there's a flag. Quentin Lake got tied up with Keon Coleman inside the 10, and Lake is going to get called for interference.
6: Pass interference on the defense number 37. That's a spot down and automatic. First down.
5: Yeah, Lake tried to cut in front of him. Coleman looked back. Lake tried to make a break on the ball. And I think he realized he was too close to Coleman and the ball wasn't there. He tried to jump and stay off him, but he still ran right into him.
4: So one good pass interference penalty deserves another. Yeah. Move it down to the 8-yard line where it's first and goal. It's a 21-yard penalty against Lake. Offset eye behind Allen, who's under center. Cook back in at running back. Receivers left and right. Here's the snap. Allen back, fakes the handoff, rolling right, pump fake toward the sideline, and he's just going to throw it away incomplete. That'll end up in the front row, and it'll bring up second down and goal with 3:56 to go in the third quarter. Rams lead the Bills 14-13.
5: Yeah, whenever you do that rollout drag pattern, there's usually three receivers running the routes, and every one of them was covered, and you just absolutely run out of space and time.
4: Both teams will change personnel here before this second down play. Second down and goal from the 8-yard line. Ball is on the near side, right hash. Allen in the shotgun, Cook to his right. Three receivers out to the left. Single man right, that's the tight end, Dalton Kincaid. Allen wants the shotgun snap. Points with his right hand now. Play clock down to two. Down to one. Allen gets the snap. He's back to throw. Looking to his left. Now rolling to his right. Being chased. Throws to the end zone. It is incomplete. Throw was low and behind Skylar Bell, the fourth rounder out of UConn, who's making his NFL debut tonight. Unable to haul it in. It'll be third and goal Bills.
5: I thought Josh would try and run that one. He had Kobe Turner out there. I think he could have beat Turner to the corner. He wouldn't have got in the end zone, but he would have definitely gained a few yards.
4: Third down and goal. Bills will go empty. Three receivers left, including the tight end, Dawson Knox. Two receivers to the right. Coleman is in the slot. And flags fly again before the snap.
6: False start. Offense number 68. That's a 5-yard penalty. Third down.
4: That's against Tylan Grable. And Mike, you know, we talk about these two teams being Super Bowl favorites. It feels like, though, if you have those aspirations, you got to clean some of this up. Living with these penalties does not feel sustainable all season.
5: Pre-snap penalties, the amount, I think that's 8 or 9 between the two teams now. It's ridiculous.
4: Move it back to the 13, third down and goal. Allen walks up toward the line of scrimmage to talk to his offensive lineman, now falls back into the gun. Play clock is at 9. Allen gets the snap. Back to throw. Looking left. Looking right. Steps up. Hit. Gets away. Allen's going to tuck it down and run. He's to the 5, and he's down to the 4-yard line. But a touchdown-saving tackle made by Cameron Kitchens. There's a penalty flag in the secondary.
5: Is that going to be holding?
4: Looks like it's going to give the Bills a first down.
6: Holding. Defense, number 30. That's a half a distance for the ball. 5 minutes. First down.
4: That is against Josh Wallace.
5: Absolute crusher. Because that was a great tackle by Cam Kitchens one-on-one with Josh Allen. Boy, oh boy, I don't know about Wallace. he was kind of getting trucked by the tight end. And he went down and the tight end fell on top of him. That was questionable.
4: Allen under center from the two. Allen takes the snap. He'll hand it off to Cook. He is slammed into, bounces out to the left, and he goes down back around the eight. Cook ran right into the line, tried to bounce out to the left, and was unable to get outside. A big loss on the play of six.
5: Well, Landman, 53, the second leading tackler on this team, just absolutely blew up the gap. Didn't make the tackle, but he absolutely forced the play.
4: Josiah Stewart finished him off after the Landman hit. So take it back to the 8-yard line, second down and goal. Three receivers out to the right, two to the left. Shakir in short motion from the right. Allen back in the shotgun, waits, has the snap. He's back to throw, looks right, throws right side. That is caught, a wide open Keon Coleman. Touchdown, Bills. A couple of Rams defenders ran into each other, and Coleman was all by himself. Jalen Watson is still down in the end zone, and the Bills have the lead back.
5: Well,
4: 19-14 Buffalo with 2:45 to go in the third.
5: Sorry, Ryan. Yeah, that's the objective of the offense is to run crossing routes, and Quentin Lake and Jalen Watson ran into one another, and Watson is still down.
4: So the training staff will check on Watson. Meanwhile, it looks like the Bills are going to go for two. Josh Allen is over talking to Joe Brady. Well, they have three receivers out to that right side. Yeah, and Watson and Lake just ran right into one another.
5: Yeah, that's absolutely the design. The two inside receivers or the two outside receivers kind of run in. The inside receiver comes out. You got defenders crossing one another, hoping exactly that happens. They run into one another.
4: Watson is able to jog off under his own power. And the Bills are going to go for two here to try to make it a 7-point lead with 2:45 to go in the third quarter. Buffalo puts the ball on the right hash. And they're going to go Wildcat here with James Cook. Josh Allen goes out wide to the right. Now comes in motion into the backfield. He's going to take the snap now. Cook off to his right. Allen waits, lifts his right leg, and movement up front again.
5: Are you kidding me? Now they're going to kick it.
6: Full start. Offense number 70. 5-yard penalty. We play the trail.
4: That is the 18th accepted penalty between these two teams tonight.
5: And the amount of pre-snaps, Ryan, is as I said before, it's ridiculous. Because, I mean, what do you correct? There's nothing physically to correct. It's all mental.
4: So, that'll bring out Tyler Bass. Trying to make it a 6-point lead again for the Bills. Fifth pre-snap penalty against Buffalo tonight. This amounts to a 38-yard attempt here. Snap, spot, kick is on the way. End over, and it is no good. He missed it wide right. And the Bills bungled that about as badly as you can. 2:45 to go in the third quarter. Buffalo 19, Rams 14. 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
4: 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Bills 19, Rams 14. 9-play, 61-yard drive. Keon Coleman's first catch of the night, a 7-yard touchdown. Bills lined up, go for two, got called for a false start, and then missed the extra point. End over end kick, Jordan Whittington to return from the 5, straight ahead to the 10, now to the 15, angles outside right, 20, 25, a flag flies, couple of them as a matter of fact. Whittington is out to the 27, but let's see if this is going to back the Rams up with another penalty.
6: During a return, holding, receiving team number 44, that's a 10-yard penalty, first down.
4: 10th penalty of the night against the Rams. Disasters can happen at any moment. 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
11: 19 penalties overall. Pre-snap penalties. The Bills have 5. The Rams have 4. It is not pretty. We usually talk about after the first month of the season, you start to kind of understand the team that you have, but it's a lot of mistakes tonight.
4: Keep in mind, too, on that last drive, we thought for a moment the Rams had recovered a fumble at midfield. It ended up going to the Bills, and the Bills capitalize. So the Rams backed up, first down and 10 from their own 17. Stafford to the gun, gets the snap, fakes the handoff, throws right side, caught by Nakua on the numbers, and he is spun down out of the 23-yard line. That'll be a gain of 6. It'll bring up second down and 4. Benford with the tackle. 10th catch of the game for Puka Nakua, who continues to rack up the receptions. 11th game in his career with double-digit receptions. Also for Nakua, he's now had 5 or more in 13 straight regular season games, 16 straight overall. Both of those longest active streaks in the NFL.
11: The 10 receptions for 72 yards, were averaging just over 7 yards a catch.
4: Second down 4 from the 23. Stafford under center, 2 receivers stacked to the right. 2-2 Atwell in motion from right to left. Stafford back on a play fake. Looking, throws left side. Got a man wide open. It's caught at the 40. Up the sideline, 45 to the 50. And Tyler Higbee into Bills territory. Down to the 49. Cole Bishop the tackle. Gain of 28 on the throw to the veteran Higbee.
11: Boy, there's one of a rare downfield throw. They were really just, again, nickeling and diming, and it was working. That one, a wide open Higbee on the crossing route.
4: Longest play of the night for the Rams. In fact, it's their first play of more than 15 tonight. First down and 10 from the Bills 49. Stafford under center. Corum is the single back. Receivers left and right. Stafford brings Nakua in motion from the right, takes the snap, he's back on a play fake, sets his feet, looks, throws left side, caught by Corum, cuts back inside, 45, down to the 40, 35-30, breaks a tackle, 25-20, still going to the 15, finally written down, C.J. Gardner-Johnson brings him down at the 15, catch and run of 34. And all of a sudden, the Rams get back-to-back explosive pass plays.
11: Bills player is down.
4: I think that's Gardner Johnson who made the tackle.
11: And he was pointing right to his leg.
4: So the training staff out to have a look at him. He was trying to bring Blake Corum down. And finally got him down after that big game. We will step aside. 55 seconds to go here in quarter number 3. Bills on top of the Rams 19-14. 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
4: 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Gardner-Johnson was able to walk off under his own power, limping on his right leg. Meanwhile, the Rams have it at the Bills 15, first down and 10, trailing 19-14, inside a minute to go in the third quarter. Stafford under center, takes the snap, quick throw right side, caught by Nakua, straight ahead to the 10, down to the 5, and he's going to be close to a first down. It'll depend on the spot, they're going to give it to him. Puka Nakua with a catch and run inside the 5, gain of 10, first and goal Rams, Dorian Williams with the tackle.
11: For those players to work, the out receivers have to be able to block. That time, the tight end Davis Allen had a nice block on Christian Benford, pushed him to the outside. They have to be able to block on the outside for that play to work.
4: Rams do not have to run a play before the quarter runs out. They're still in the huddle with the game clock down to 5, at 4, at 3, at 2, down to 1, and that is the end of the third quarter. With the score, the Bills 19, the Rams 14. 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
19: 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The Cowboys trailed the Vikings late in the divisional playoffs, and they needed, well, a prayer.
20: Staubach standing back at his 45, waiting the shotgun snap. He gets it. He drops. He looks long. He pumps and throws a home run ball. Drew Pearson's going for it. He catches the ball! Touchdown, Dallas!
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4: 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Well, all night we've been talking about the Rams kind of dinking and dunking. Matthew Stafford on back-to-back plays, completions of 28, then 34, then a 10-yarder to Puka Nacua. And the Rams are on the doorstep trying to get the lead back. Stafford will line up under center. Kyren Williams is the running back. Puka Nacua, the lone wide receiver, to the right. Now comes in motion to the left. Stafford takes the snap. He's going to hand it off to Williams. Bends it back left between the hash marks. And Williams is down to about the 2-yard line. Tackled there by Deion Walker. And it'll be second down and goal. And Devontae Adams is coming in. He's already got one touchdown catch tonight. This is where they love to go to the veteran.
11: Mr. Red Zone. Again, he's third all-time in the NFL with 86 red zone touchdowns.
4: Touchdown earlier tonight from 4 yards out. The ball right now is at the 2, sitting in between the hash marks. Adams and Nacua go wide left, two tight ends right. Stafford under center, Williams is the running back. Play clock shows 8. Stafford takes the snap. He's back, looks left, throws left for the end zone. Nacua is there. He's got it. Touchdown Rams. Puka Nacua hauls it in. And with 14:16 to go, the Rams are back in front. L.A. 20, Buffalo 19. Nacua beats Igbinosin for the touchdown.
11: Boy, that's a two great passes by Stafford, dropping it in the bucket to Devontae Adams and then to Puka Nacua, and now they're going to go for two. Wow, what a great throw and catch.
4: You know, Stafford sometimes has those no-look throws. You get the feeling that you could blindfold him, and he could make those throws to Nacua and Adams.
11: I mean, how many times they've done it in practice over and over and over again, throw to a spot, throw to a spot. I would agree you could probably do it blindfolded.
4: Fifth lead change of the night. Rams now trying to make it a three-point lead. They've got the ball sitting on the right hash. Stafford in the shotgun. Kyren Williams to his left. Two receivers left, one right. Higbee, the tight end, flexed off the right end of the line. He'll go in motion to the left. Stafford gets the shotgun snap. He's back, looks right, looks left, under pressure, rolling right, and he is sacked. The Bills get home and deny the two-point conversion. Team Chase Sanders, active for the first time all year, sacked Stafford to deny the two, and the Rams will have to be content with a one-point lead, 20-19, with 14:16 to go.
11: Wow. Some mistakes on between field goals and missed two-pointers. This one just took a little too long to develop, but what a great move by Sanders on Kevin Dotson.
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11: We think this is going to come down to who has the ball last?
4: I mean, I think we all kind of thought that coming in, but I think we thought it was going to lean more towards that game from 2 years ago, again, which 40, was just an offensive show.
11: Yeah, 44-42. This one, not so much.
4: Tonight, it's been kind of ugly with all the penalties and everything else. Yet here we are, one-point game with almost the entire fourth quarter to go. Davis and Dortch back deep. Here comes the kickoff. End over end, headed over on the right side, on the run, Dortch, straight ahead across the 15, angles left to the 20, 25, he's up to the 30, flag flies, and he is taken down around the 32, and we will hear from Scott Novak again, who's getting a lot of airtime tonight.
6: During the return, holding, offense number 83, that's a 10-yard penalty. First down.
4: Well, for those of you who had 20 penalties on your bingo card tonight, you're a winner. So we'll march this one back and see if the Bills can overcome.
11: Boy, either way, you know, it's always better to correct after wins, but there's a whole lot of corrections for both teams after this game.
4: So the officials back it up to the 20-yard line. Bills will start there, first down and 10. We have had 170 penalty yards combined between the two teams tonight. That's not going to make either head coach very happy.
3: Nope.
4: Allen under center. Cook is the running back. Receivers left and right. Allen with the snap. Toss play. Cook running left. Cuts it back between the hash marks. Breaks the first tackle. He's across the 25. And he's out to the 27 before Cam Curl can make the stop. Gain of 7, maybe 8 on the play. It'll be second down and short.
11: Boy, he runs low. He runs low, uses that pad level extremely well.
4: 15 carries, 72 yards for James Cook tonight. Since the beginning of last year, only player in the NFL with over 2,000 rushing yards. Second down 3 from the 27. Allen under center again. Two receivers tight to the line on the right. Single man to the left. Allen takes the snap. He's back. Hand off Cook again. Up the middle. Finds a hole. 35 to the 40. Angles left 45. And he is wrapped up and brought down by Kitchens there. But another big run for James Cook. Tack on 18 more to his total. And the Bills approaching midfield. Have it at their own 45.
11: I mentioned coming into tonight, he's had 15 explosive runs. That's the most in the NFL. And all of them have come when Josh Allen is under center like he was on that play. And he's getting a lot of yards before contact. He had 282 coming into the game. That was second in yards before contact to Bijan Robinson.
4: Bills line up in the eye. Now Knox, who had been the fullback, goes to the right end of the line. Single wide receiver out wide left is Shakir. He comes in motion. Allen back on a play fake. Under pressure. Steps up in the pocket. Gets away. He's going to tuck it and run 50. 45. Heads left to the 40. Down to the 35. Lowers his shoulder. Lost the ball. Rams recover, but they'll say Allen was down at the 33-yard line. And that is a 22-yard run for Josh Allen. He was under pressure initially, was able to get away, and then took off and ran. He got away from Kobe Turner, and then down the field, McDuffie the tackle. The ball popped out when Allen hit the turf.
11: Yeah, he doesn't waste time when he sees green grass. He's going to take off.
4: Shotgun snap, back to throw, swings it out left side. That one is caught along the numbers to the 30, cutting back right, 25-20. Angles left, 15-10, down to the 5, and all the way down to the 2 is Ray Davis. First and goal, Buffalo. 31-yard catch and run for Ray Davis. Boy, we've seen Ty Johnson. We've obviously seen James Cook. And Ray Davis getting in the mix. And the Bills will hustle up on the ball. First and goal from the 2. Allen lines up under center. Allen takes the snap. Veers off the left side. Lowers his shoulder. Flags are down. No signal yet. Officials are taking a look to see where Allen is. The flag is against the Rams. It looks like they're spotting Allen at the 1-yard line.
11: Maybe the Rams line up offsides.
6: Defense lined up in the neutral zone. Half the distance of the goal. First down.
4: Well, now you got to figure we're just going to see that same play again.
11: Yeah. You look at that last play, that screen pass. It looked like the Rams were going to get it behind the line, but a great job by Alec Anderson, the left guard, and Deion Dawkins, the left tackle, clearing the way. Buffalo running backs tonight have 109 receiving yards.
4: Officials are conferencing here. They marked Allen down inside the 1, but they're going to put the ball at the 1. How many officials does it take to spot the ball?
11: Yeah.
4: All right, we've got it now. So it's still first down, first and goal from the 1. Cook is in the backfield. Knox now will head right behind Allen. Allen takes the snap, drives ahead, gets a shove from behind, and Josh Allen is in for the Bills' touchdown. 8th rushing touchdown of the season for Allen, the most in the NFL, and the Bills have the lead back with 11:28 to go in the game. The Bills tack on 6. They've got a 25-20 lead, and they will go for 2.
11: They're going to try for 2 again. Remember last time they did it? They had a pre-snap penalty, ended up kicking it, and the Rams tried for 2, didn't make it. Now we're going to try it again.
4: Bills are going to put it on the right hash for the two-point conversion try. I formation, Allen under center. Cook is the tailback. Now Allen will fall back into the shotgun, move Cook off to his right. They bunch 3 receivers, all tight ends to the left. Allen gets the snap, back to throw, looks left, double clutches, scanning the field, pressure coming, throws left side of the end zone, caught, and the two-point conversion is good. Dalton Kincaid coming back to the ball, makes the catch, and the Bills' lead is 7. 11:28 to go. Buffalo 27 and the Rams 20.
11: Boy, you said it. Coming back to the ball. When that play took a little too long, receivers have to adjust, and boy, did he adjust.
4: We'll step aside. 27-20, Bills on top. This is Westwood One's coverage of the National Football League.
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4: 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Bills on top of the Rams by a score of 27-20. After the two-point pass to Dalton Kincaid, Bills have scored 24 more in all five games this season. They lead the NFL in scoring, almost 32 a game. End over end kickoff taken by Whittington at the 5, across the 10, 15-20, up to the 25. Ooh. Takes a shot, and he'll go down just shy of the 30-yard line. That was a hard hit against Jordan Whittington from Michael Hoyt, the former Ram. And here comes Matthew Stafford in the L.A. offense.
11: Well, it's been a back-and-forth game. And again, we said, is it going to come down to who has the ball last? Still plenty of time to go in the fourth quarter, over 11 minutes.
4: C.J. Gardner-Johnson is back on the field for the Bills in the secondary. Rams first and 10 at their own 29. Kyren Williams, the running back. Stafford goes under center. Three tight ends in the game. Davis Allen in motion from right to left. Stafford, handoff. This is Williams running left. Gets out of a tackle in the backfield. Breaks another up to the 35, up to the 40, and he's got a first down. Kyren Williams, power running, breaking tackles, and he ends up across the 40 at the 41, a run of 12. Cole Bishop eventually made the tackle.
11: Kyren Williams came into the game. Of the last two games, he had 305 scrimmage yards, second only to Bijan Robinson's 360 yards, breaking tackles here.
4: Well, these days, you're in the conversation with Bijan Robinson. Yeah. You're doing something right. Rams from their own 41, first down and 10. Receivers left and right. Nacua in motion from left to right. Here's the snap. Stafford back on a play fake. Rush coming. Stafford throws right side incomplete. Well behind Williams. That's probably a good thing because Terrell Bernard was right there. Applied the hit, and now Bernard is down after that hit on Kyren Williams, and the training staff will have to check him out.
11: Yeah, he broke on that play hard. He maybe fell awkwardly. Didn't look like Stafford, like, couldn't really see. He seemed to be blocked where he was throwing it. Threw it well behind Kyren, who had to turn around. Couldn't get anywhere near the ball.
4: Had he caught it, he would have lost yardage.
11: Yeah.
4: But we're getting a look at the replay up here. See if we can see what happened to Bernard. He ran through, kind of landed on top of Kyren Williams. He's up on his right knee now.
11: Maybe just got the wind knocked out of him. Hopefully, that's it.
4: He's up, and he's going to walk off to the sideline. Well, looks like it's nothing long-term. Ryan Radke, Mike Golic here in the Granger broadcast booth in L.A. 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So second and 10 Rams now at their own 41. They trail 27-20 with 10:41 to go. Puka Nacua wide left, two receivers right. Atwell is inside of Adams. Shotgun snap, Stafford back, looks, fires over the middle, caught by Nacua, collapsing down up at about the 48-yard line. Sidearm throw from Stafford. Nacua brings it in for seven, and that'll bring up second down and three. Caleb Elarms Orr with the tackle.
11: Nacua now with 92 yards. Came into tonight needing 82 yards to pass Julio Jones for fourth most through the first 50 games of their career. By the way, this is only Puka's 47th game. So there's three more to go to add to that.
4: He is putting up some silly numbers. Third down and three. Twin receivers left and right. Stafford back in the shotgun. Takes the snap. Blitz coming. It's picked up. Stafford throws left side. That is caught on the slant. Nacua brings it in Buffalo territory at the 48. It's his 14th catch of the night. Benford was in coverage, made the tackle. It's a gain of four, and the Rams pick up a first down. There is another injured Bill defender on the play.
11: Yeah, Nacua motions all the way out. Inside receiver runs up. He cuts underneath. But I tell you what made that play, Kyren Williams stepped up and picked up a blitzer.
4: Yeah, it was Dorian Williams.
11: I
4: mean, Kyren Williams just planted him in the turf, Mike.
11: Great block. Actually picked him up and slammed him.
4: Man, it's Benford who... Oh, wait, or is that Dorian Williams that is slowly walking off? It is Benford who made the tackle. So he will limp off. Maybe got a hit from his own man, Terrell Bernard, who a minute ago was down.
11: They're losing some players. Look, nothing looks too serious.
4: Right at the end of the play, Benford kind of rolled off. Nacua, I don't know.
11: Walking.
4: He is still walking, and very slow.
11: Yeah, under his own power, but very slow.
4: Meanwhile, the Rams have moved into Bills territory at the 48-yard line. 9:48 to go in the game. 27-20 Buffalo. Stafford under center. First and 10 for the Rams. Three tight ends in the game. Stafford gets the snap. He's back on a play fake. Sets his feet. Looks. Steps up. Throws down the field. Got a man wide open. Higbee at the 30. 25 to the 20. Diving down around the 19. Higbee wide open again. They'll give him progress down to the Buffalo 18. Cole Bishop the tackle only after a gain of 30.
11: Play action just working so well. C.J. Gardner-Johnson just two steps behind. Higbee in motion. Runs straight up the field, then breaks left. Play action freezes everybody. Higbee's able to get a couple of step lead. Easy catch.
4: First and 10 from the Buffalo 18. Williams the running back. Stafford to line up under center. Two receivers to the right. Atwell inside of Nacua. Adams out to the left. Stafford back to pass. Looks left. Throws left for Williams. It's incomplete. And there's a flag for pass interference. Davis Igmanosa, the rookie, was in coverage, and he's going to get called for the penalty.
6: On a defense number 21, that's a spot foul and an automatic. First down.
4: So they sent Williams out of the backfield. A little bit of a wheel route, Mike, and Igmanosa, too much contact against the running back.
11: Yeah, he put his left arm in the chest of Williams and looked back a little late. If he looked back earlier, probably wouldn't have got the call.
4: So they'll spot it at the 8-yard line. First and goal from there, a 10-yard penalty. Stafford under center. Nacua split to the right. Three tight ends in the game. Nacua motions left. Stafford takes the snap. He'll hand it off. This is Williams cutting back to his right. And he's down around the 5-yard line. Gain of three for Kyren Williams. It'll be second down and goal. Bradley Chubb with the tackle as we tick down to 8:34 to go in the game. Bills with a 7-point lead on top, 27-20.
11: Boy, what a back and forth we've got in this half. Just waiting for that one glaring mistake, and it could be a penalty. turnover.
4: Davante Adams is back on the field for the Rams. He'll line up wide to the left side. Single receiver out there. Second down goal, L.A. at the Buffalo 5. Stafford under center. Williams is the single back. Davis Allen in motion. Here's the snap. Stafford handoff. Williams right back to the line of scrimmage. And he falls forward. Did he lose the ball? There's a pileup down there. And now Williams is not happy. He gets up shoving a little bit. Greg Rousseau was right in the middle of it. Alaric Jackson comes in to defend Kyren Williams. It's going to be third and goal.
11: I think Kyren Williams might have wanted a face mask call. That play had no chance. Great penetration by the Bills' defensive line.
4: Williams ran into his own man. Went down to the ground. They've got it right at the 5, so no gain on the play. This will be third down and goal. Stafford in the gun, trips right, single man left. That's Nacua. Here's the snap. Stafford back, surveys the field, looks, throws to the end zone. It's caught by Adams for the touchdown. Second of the night for Davante Adams. Number 121 in his career. He ties Larry Fitzgerald for sixth all time, and he has brought the Rams within one.
11: 87th career red zone touchdown. Just keeps moving up the ranks.
4: Davante Adams is a legend. And continues to add to it. Tied with Larry Fitzgerald for sixth all-time with 121 career receiving touchdowns. And now Harrison Meavis will try to tie this game at 27. Snap, spot, kick from Meavis is on the way. And it is good. 27-27 game between the Rams and Bills with 7:14 to go. 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
11: So everybody was hoping, we kept bringing up the game a couple of years ago that was 44-42, and we weren't getting that game. Well, maybe we are now. Second half, 7 total drives, 5 touchdowns. So now we're getting the game that you want, Ryan.
4: That's
11: you happy?
4: Right. You're just getting sicker and sicker and sicker.
11: Hope you're happy.
4: Are you distressed?
11: I'm disgruntled.
4: Then I'm happy. Meavis will kick it away from our left to our right. Dortch and Davis back deep to return. Meavis on the approach. Here's the high end over end kickoff. This will be Davis on the right side. He's got it to the 5, across the 10, up to the 15, angles left to the 20, up to the 25-yard line. Gets hit leans forward toward the 30 and then is driven backwards. And the Bills will have it around the 28-29-yard line. Jordan Whittington with the special teams tackle after a return of 24. Well, now we're getting to that point, Mike. I know that you like to focus on the defensive guys. Which defense is going to get a stop and get off the field?
11: That's exactly right. Are penalties still going to play a game? I mean, think about it, though. Rams have run 63 plays. The Bills have run 38, and it's a tie ball game.
4: First down and 10. Bills at their own 29. Allen under center with receivers left and right. Cook is the running back. Bell in motion from the left. Here's the snap. Hand off Cook. Runs to the left. He's along the hash marks, and he's out close to the 35-yard line. That's 6 yards for James Cook on first down. And that'll bring up second and four. James Cook rapidly approaching a 100-yard night. Kobe Turner with the tackle. From the pitch to the boardroom, dive into strategy and the stories behind U.S. Soccer's national teams. Catch the official U.S. Soccer podcast wherever you get your podcasts. And join Westwood One tomorrow, 6:45 Eastern. U.S. men's national team will take on Spain. Allen under center, second and four, takes the snap. Hand off Cook, and he is hit in the backfield and dropped. Nowhere to go that time for James Cook. Just had to cover up the football and go down with a loss of one. And that will set up a third and five.
11: Byron Young came from the outside.

0: He is driven backwards, but has the first down up to the 49. Kitchens the tackle, gain of 14, and Allen does it again with his legs.
1: Well, Landman was right there, right in the middle, waiting, and it was just a one-on-one. And not even close. Josh Allen just juked him and kept going. I mean, Josh Allen's going to win that battle one-on-one with a defensive player 9 out of 10 times.
0: First down and 10, Bills up at their own 49-yard line. Clock moving down to 5:13 to go in the game. 27 apiece is the score. Allen under center with receivers left and right. Motions Hawes from left to right. Toss play Cook running right, looking for a lane outside the hash marks. And he's able to get into Rams territory down to the 45-yard line. That'll be 6 more yards on that play. And that'll bring up second down. And that should put James Cook over 100 yards rushing in the game tonight.
1: Yeah, and they have over 130 yards rushing as a team. Well, as a team, Cook and Allen have over 130 yards rushing.
0: All runs so far on this drive for the Bills. Second down, call it 5 from the 46. Ray Davis checks in now. Allen back in the shotgun, gets the snap. He's back to throw, double clutches, fires right side, and that is caught at the 40-yard line, just outside the numbers. A low fastball fired in there by Allen, and Dawson Knox brings it in for a gain of 6.
1: Boy, I tell you what, the guts to make that throw. But then again, he put it where only his guy was going to get it or was going to hit the ground. That's some great trust in your tight end there, Dawson Knox.
0: First and 10 from the Rams 40. Clock moving down inside 4 minutes to go in this 27-27 game. Two receivers left, single man right. Allen under center, changing something at the line of scrimmage. Play clock down to 6. Allen gets the snap. Here's a toss play. Running left, Davis cuts it back. And Davis is hit and driven backwards shy of the 35. They'll give him progress to the 36. It's a gain of 4. Landman will get credit for the tackle. That'll bring up second down and 6, but the clock just keeps on moving. Each team with all 3 of its timeouts.
1: Yeah, Buffalo twofold here. Obviously get a score. They'd love a touchdown, but at least a field goal. But they would love to burn a lot of clock.
0: Second down, 6. Allen of the gun, 2 receivers right, 1 left. Here's the snap. Allen back to throw. Sets his feet. He's looking. Throws down the middle of the field. That's caught by Shakir. Inside the 20. Takes a shot from Kitchens and hangs on. And the Bills are in the red zone. Gain is 17. Khalil Shakir with just his second catch of the night.
1: Well, they're going to force the Rams to eventually start using their timeouts. As the clock is running now under 3 minutes.
0: Down to 2:52 to go. Ball at the 19-yard line on the near side left hash. Rams changing defensive personnel. Allen gets the snap quickly back, throws left side, caught by Keon Coleman, and there's a flag down. It's a false start against the Bills. What in the world?
1: They actually had the Rams. I thought the Rams had too many guys on the field.
2: False start on the offense. It's a 5-yard penalty.
1: So they tried to run a play quick because the Ram player was jogging off the field to try and get have him have 12 men, but he snapped it too quick and somebody moved.
0: Yeah, I mean, Allen saw it, that Kitchens was just jogging and did not get off the field. But that doesn't help if your own guy moves. Nope. That is the 4th false start penalty, the 6th pre-snap penalty of the night against Buffalo. And it stops the clock at 2:42. Rams again changing defensive personnel late. First down 15, ball at the 24. Allen of the shotgun takes the snap. He's going to hand it off, running off the left side. Davis can't find a lane, and he goes down back at the 26. That'll be a loss of a couple. Trent McDuffie will get credit for the stop. Clock continues to move down to 2:27, 2:26 to go. This will be second down and 17 coming up for the Bills, but it looks like both teams are going to let this run down to the 2-minute warning.
1: Yeah, I'm a little surprised the Rams didn't call a timeout here and get the one at the 2-minute warning as well.
0: Training staff for the Bills coming out on the field with the water and the towels. Rams defense is standing around. Clock continues to run. And we are going to take this down to the 2-minute warning here in L.A. With the score, the Bills 27, the Rams 27. 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
10: 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Each team with all three timeouts. Bills have moved the ball to the Rams' 26-yard line. They've got a second down and 17.
11: Well, I mean, the Bills aren't going to call timeouts. They want the clock to run down. I mean... if the clock keeps running, it's going to be incumbent on the Rams to call them.
10: Allen in the shotgun. Bills will go empty. Three receivers right, two left. Allen walks up to the line of scrimmage. He's pointing at Cam Curl, the safety who's down in the box. Falls back into the gun. Allen gets the shotgun snap. He's back to pass. Looks left. Looks middle. Steps up in the pocket. Allen's going to run. He's got room. 20 to the 15. Lowers his shoulder. 10. And Josh Allen inside the 5. And finally stood up there. It'll be first and goal. And the Rams take time. Josh Allen on 2nd and 17. Runs for 21.
11: So Josh Allen, I think, knew was going to do that the whole way. He didn't want to take a chance of throwing the ball. Incomplete. Stopping the clock. He let the play develop. Let the Rams drop back and then had a lot of open space. Boy, he doesn't slide feet first a whole lot, does he?
10: No, he does not.
11: He will drop his shoulder. McVay was sprinting down the sideline to call a timeout.
10: And the ball now at the 5-yard line, first and goal. The Rams with two more timeouts to use. Boy, and again, just when the Rams think they have the Bills right where they want them, second down and long, and Josh Allen just does it on his own. First down and goal. Allen, after heading over to the sideline, walks back into the huddle. Bills are going to go with three tight ends. They'll make their way to the line of scrimmage with Cook, the single running back. Allen puts his hands under center. One wide receiver, Keon Coleman, out to the right, just outside the hash marks. Allen takes the snap. Toss play, Cook running right, and Cook is tripped up back around the 5. Landman gets in there to make the stop. Sean McVay uses his second timeout. They will give Cook progress, it looks like, maybe for a yard on the play. 1:43 to go. Rams with one more timeout. It'll be second down and goal.
11: So one more timeout. It'll be under 1:40 when they call that timeout. And then Buffalo will have a third down play. It'll run to under a minute if they don't get in the end zone and kick a field goal. And the Rams would have under a minute to go with no timeouts. Obviously, Buffalo would love to get in the end zone here.
10: Josh Allen in the fourth quarter, just this quarter, 54 passing yards, 59 rushing yards.
11: Putting the cape on again.
10: 8 carries, 89 yards for Allen in the game. Cook is the running back. They did move the ball back to the 5. Second down and goal from there. 3 tight ends to the left. Knox will go in motion to the right. Allen under center. Now brings Hawes in motion from the left. Here's the snap. Handoff. Cook just outside the right hash. Breaking tackles into the end zone. Touchdown, Bills. James Cook with a 5-yard touchdown run. And with 1:39 to go, the Bills have the lead. Buffalo 33, LA 27. Extra point coming up. James Cook powering into the end zone.
11: I tell you what, pretty good roar from the Bills representative in the stands today.
10: Bills Mafia travels. And they are enjoying themselves right now. A big extra point coming up for Tyler Bass, who missed one earlier in the game. Snap spot. Kick from Bass is on the way. This one is right down the middle and good. And with 1:39 to go, it's 34-27 Bills. Rams will have it when we return. 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
10: James Cook's second touchdown run of the night has given the Bills a 34-27 lead with 1:39 to go. Jordan Whittington, Alex Bachman back deep. Here's the kickoff from Tyler Bass. End over end, near side. Whittington from the 4. Up to the 10. Now the 15. 20. Up to the 25. Heads left to the 30. Trying to turn the corner outside. 35. And he'll get run out of bounds by Trent Sherfield on the far side. Late penalty flag comes in. That was dropped right at the end of the play. Is there a chance
14: there
10: that Sherfield...
14: There is no flag on the play. It was just a beanbag. He's just going to spot at the end of the run.
10: Thank you, Scott Novak.
11: There you go. Just a beanbag.
10: The only thing I wondered about, it was so close to the sideline, I wondered if maybe he had stepped out of bounds and then Sherfield had hit him.
11: Hit him, yeah.
10: But there is the explanation from Novak. So, they put the ball down at the 37-yard line. 1:32 to go. Rams have one timeout. Matthew Stafford in his career, 40 fourth-quarter comebacks, 51 game-winning drives. Two receivers left, two right. Stafford back in the shotgun, takes the snap, back to throw, looks, fires over the middle, caught by Adams up to the 50-yard line into Bills territory, down to the 49. Cole Bishop with a tackle, gain of 14, clock continues to run. Two receivers left, two out to the right. Stafford gets the shotgun snap. He's back to pass. Stafford looking. Sidearms a throw right side. Caught by Kyren Williams up the sideline, and he hops out of bounds at around the 45-yard line. That'll be a gain of 4. It'll bring up 2nd and 6, and the clock stops with 1:09 remaining in the game.
11: Again, we'll see how much Buffalo subs on the line as you're pass rushing quickly play after play.
10: Stafford to the gun, gets the snap. He's back to throw on 2nd down. Double clutches, fires, caught by Nacua. Angles left 35, down to the 30. Ankle tackle brings him down at the 28. DeMar Hamlin the tackle, 15th catch of the game for Puka Nacua. That ties his career high. And the Rams are moving it to the Bills 28. Clock rolling down to 50 seconds to go. Stafford in the gun. He waits. He has the snap. He's back to pass. Stafford looking. Throws left side for Adams. He's got it. Out of bounds inside the 15. Clock stops with 42 seconds to go. They'll mark him out of the 13. It's a gain of 15.
11: All of a sudden, neither defense can stop the offense.
10: Christian Benford was in coverage. This will give the chance for the Rams to huddle up if they want it. Very quick huddle up to the line of scrimmage. First down and 10 from the 13-yard line. Two receivers left and right. Shotgun snap. Stafford back. Looks left. Looks right. Swings it out right side to Kyren Williams. And Williams is dragged out of bounds. Down around the 10-yard line. That was Anthony Kendall just up off the practice squad who was able to wrangle Williams out of bounds. It'll stop the clock with 35 seconds to go. They spot it just inside the 11-yard line.
11: It's a good job getting out of bounds, stopping the clock, not having to use that last timeout or have to rush to the line of scrimmage.
10: You wonder if the Rams score, if there would be a thought of going for two.
11: I would think long and hard about it.
10: Trips left, single man right. Stafford 5-of-5 on the drive. Has the shotgun snap. He's back to pass. Stafford looking. Throws to the end zone. It is incomplete. He had Nacua in the back of the end zone. The throw was a little high. And Nacua skying up. Couldn't quite bring it down. It'll bring up third down.
11: That was a little high and just a hair late. Need to throw that one just a little bit earlier. Just out of reach.
10: There was some pressure from Bradley Chubb. Yeah. I wonder if he got a piece of Stafford as he threw that ball.
11: He may have got a piece of that iron and made that make the ball sail a little bit.
10: Third down play. This is third down and 7. Ball sitting in between the 10 and the 11. Stafford to the gun with Williams to his right. Slot left, single man right. That's Nacua. Here's the snap. Stafford back. Stafford looking. Steps up in the pocket. Double clutches. Throws down the middle. And it's caught! A one-handed grab by Williams at the one. Clock is moving. 20 seconds to go. Rams get up on the football. Stafford getting everybody organized. Down to 15 seconds left. Remember, the Rams have a timeout. Stafford's going to go up under center. Now falls back into the shotgun. 8 seconds left. Stafford with the snap. Hand off Williams. Angling left into the end zone. Touchdown Rams with 4 seconds to go. Kyren Williams runs it in. And the Rams are within one. What a drive put together by Stafford and the Rams. The PAT can tie the game.
11: Neither defense could stop the opponent's offense. We thought maybe the Rams would think about going for two. They ran out the kicker right away. Going to go for the tie.
10: Harrison Mevis for the all-important PAT to try to make this a 34-34 game. What a drive by the Rams. They're going to put a second back on the clock.
11: I mean, they were barely, if all at all, challenged on that drive.
10: Made it look easy. Matthew Stafford with 336 yards passing tonight. He was 6-of-7 on the drive. Here's the PAT from Meva. Snap, spot, kick on the way. It is good. And we are tied. 34-34, 5 seconds left. Now, let's talk about this. What does Sean McVay do? Buffalo has timeouts. Do you kick the ball into the end zone? Give them the ball at the 35-yard line? Do you kick off and let them return, as we saw the Eagles do against Jacksonville in London? How do you play this?
11: Boy, oh boy, that's a great question. Having timeouts really kind of makes you not want to have them return it, right?
10: I mean, we saw Nick Sirianni yesterday, and there was 8 seconds in that game, so 3 more seconds,
11: right.
10: No timeouts.
11: No timeouts, right.
10: And we saw Nick Sirianni say, you know, hey, I made a mistake. And, you know, I think everybody today has said, well, it's nice that he took the blame, but also tackle somebody on a kickoff.
11: Well, exactly,
10: but
11: right, yeah.
10: It's also worth, we mentioned this earlier, special teams have been a real problem, yeah, for the Rams. This has not been their strong suit.
11: So do you kind of squib this, but make sure it lands in the landing zone?
10: I mean, that's the other thing, right? We used to see the squib kicks, but now if you do it, you better make sure that it lands inside the 20.
11: Yeah, yeah. And also with 5 seconds, I mean, you'd have to throw a quick pass, so I don't know if you can get too far enough down the field. I would not let them return it.
10: Mevis on the approach. And he hits kind of one of those dirty kicks. It'll bounce inside the 10. Fielded on a hop around the goal line. Up to the 10. Angling left 15 to the 20-yard line. Outside to the right. And driven out of bounds up at the 25. And that will bring us to the end of regulation. It's going to be overtime tonight in L.A. Well, this game that was kind of ugly for about two and a half, three quarters has turned into what everybody thought and what everybody besides my partner was hoping for. 34-34. Scott Novak will run down the rules here in a moment. Both teams will get a chance to possess the football unless there is a defensive score on the first drive. The interesting part coming up here, if you win the coin toss, do you take the ball? Last night, we saw the Ravens take the ball.
15: 10 minutes in length, both teams will have an opportunity to possess the ball unless during that first possession the defense has a score. If the game goes 10 minutes and the score is tied, the game will end in a tie. two timeouts for each team. We're going to play fourth quarter timing rules. No challenges. Everything is stopped upstairs. Same coin. Heads, tails, heads, tails.
16: Heads.
15: Choice is heads. It is a tails. They want to kick which way you want to go. Sounds good. Okay. Los Angeles is going to kick. Buffalo will go that way. We will take a timeout and come back.
10: So the Rams won the toss. They have decided to kick. It is 34-34 between the Bills and the Rams as we head to overtime. Back in a moment. 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
10: Ryan Radke, Mike Golic, the rest of our great Westwood One crew at SoFi Stadium in L.A. going to overtime. Bills and Rams, 34-34. Rams won the toss. They have decided to kick. Now, last night, on Sunday night, the game went to overtime. The Ravens won the toss. They said, we want the ball. They had a 7-minute drive. They scored a touchdown. Kyle Hamilton's pick ultimately ended the game. I think, Mike, there's still a lot of debate in the NFL. Do you kick? Do you take the ball? I think everybody's still trying to figure out these new overtime rules.
11: Well, I mean, the way these offenses have moved as of late, you may want to take the ball and have that offense go. But I get kicking the ball off because now you wait and see what you need. Do we just need a field goal to win? Do we need a field goal to tie? Do we need a touchdown just to keep going? You kind of have an idea of what you need and how you have to call your plays.
10: Mavis will kick it off. Davis and Dortch back deep. High end over end kick. This one will be taken around the 7-yard line by Davis. Up to the 15, out of the 20. Angles left 25. He is wrapped up there. And he will go down at about the 27-yard line. Here is a crazy stat. Josh Allen, for all of his greatness, in his career, both regular and postseason, has never won an overtime game. He is 0-7.
11: Yeah, one of the reasons that we do overtime the way we do now is losing in overtime to Kansas City when he just stood on the sideline and never got a chance to go in the game because Mahomes led a scoring drive.
10: Receivers left and right. Allen is under center. First and 10 Bills at their own 27. James Cook is the running back. Allen gets the snap. He'll hand off to Cook. Running up middle. Lowers his shoulder. Powers his way across the 30-yard line. That'll be a gain of about 3 yards, maybe 4 on the play. Braden Fisk with the tackle. Now, we talk about the debate about what you do. Now, in college, of course, you always kick.
11: Yes.
10: The difference between college and the NFL, in college, everything is untimed. So, essentially, everything is equal.
11: Right.
10: If you're the Bills, if you go on a 9-minute drive, yes, the Rams get the ball, but they would only have a minute left.
11: That's the other side of it. The Rams side is we want to see what we have to do. The Bills side is let's eat up as much of the clock as we can while scoring.
10: Allen in the gun on second down and 6. Three receivers left, single man right. Ty Johnson, the running back. Allen will swing it out to Johnson outside the left numbers. He's across the 35, and he's got a first down as he takes it out to the 40. Oh, late flag gets late thrown flag. In. Rams are signaling it's against the Bills.
11: Yep, it's going to be holding against the Bills.
15: Holding. Offense number 13. That's a 10-yard penalty.
10: That's Skylar Bell, the rookie. We mentioned he's active for the first time in his NFL career tonight.
11: Again, we talk about in those quick passes, the quick screens, you have to have blockers out front that can do a job. He had his right hand on the outside shoulder of Josh Wallace, and the arm extended it right in front of the official.
10: So move it back to the 21-yard line. That'll make it second down and long. Cook back in the game. Second down, 16. Three receivers right, single man left. Allen in the shotgun. Now we'll bring Cook up close to the line of scrimmage. Rams showing blitz. Allen takes the snap. Blitz coming. Allen back. Looks. Fires over the middle. Caught by Shakir. Runs away to the 35. Heads left 40. 45, 50. Far sideline 40. 35, 30. And tripped up. A touchdown saving tackle made by Kitchens down the far sideline. But the Bills take it all the way down to the Rams 22. A catch and run of 57, and the Bills are in business in OT.
11: Well, that started by an excellent job of that offensive line and James Cook picking up the blitz. Gave Allen time to stand in the pocket, let the route develop.
10: And that was a shoelace tackle that kept Shakir from going all the way.
11: Really was.
10: First down and 10. Allen puts his hands under center. Cook remains in as the running back. Allen gets the snap. Hand off Cook. Angles left. And he lost the ball.
11: Oh.
10: He fumbled the ball. And the Rams recover. The Rams take it away in overtime. The second fumble tonight for Cook. And this time, L.A. has it.
11: Boy, I think it was Landman again with the punch. I mean, it's unbelievable how he was getting blocked on his left shoulder and just punched with his right hand. The accuracy of the punch is amazing.
10: And Aaron Donald recovered it. Wow. Second forced fumble tonight for Nate Landman. And the Rams will take over and now can win the game with a score.
11: Now listen, James Cook is one of the best running backs in the league, but these are a couple of mistakes. You just can't get the ball batted out of your arms.
10: That is his 10th fumble in the last couple of years. Rams take over now, 7:54 to go in overtime. Stafford under center. Williams is the single back. Nacua goes in motion from right to left. Stafford back. Hand off Williams. Running left. Cuts it up outside the hash marks. He's out to about the 23, maybe the 24-yard line. Deion Walker was there on the tackle along with Igbenosin. Gain of three. It'll bring up second down and 7.
11: So
10: I can't believe that Buddy Ryan didn't have you guys punching at people.
11: Well, I mean, back then it was done where first guy grabbed the runner, and then the next one who came in hit the ball, went for the ball.
10: Let's be honest. You played with some guys that would have loved to just punch people.
11: Oh, you're not kidding. They would have accidentally not punched the ball.
10: Second down and 7. Here's the snap. Stafford back on a play fake. Sets his feet. Steps up. Rush coming. Throws down the middle of the field. That's caught. Davis Allen, a sliding grab. Up across the 40 at the 43. First catch of the night for Davis Allen. It's good for 21.
11: Stafford, again, not a running threat, but moving in the pocket, did a really nice job of moving up and to the right and finding a little bit of space.
10: Boy, and he took a shot
11: when he
10: delivered that ball. First down and 10 for the Rams. Ball at their own 44-yard line. 6:40 to go in overtime. Next score wins. And the Bills, I think, are going to take a timeout. They've got two timeouts in overtime, so Joe Brady will take his first. He'll stop the clock with 6:37 to go. He will give his defense a little bit of a breather. Keep the NFL in reach with NFL Plus Premium and get access to live, local, and primetime games on mobile, NFL Red Zone, game replays, and more. 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
11: Well, we wondered what this game would turn on. We talked about all the penalties, especially pre-snap penalties, but turns on a turnover. James Cook, again, the second time he fumbled tonight. They recovered the first one, but not this one in overtime.
10: Remember, Harrison Meavis' career long in the NFL is 52. He hit a 61-yarder in college. First down and 10. Stafford is under center. Davante Adams back in the game. One of two receivers to the left. Stafford gets the snap. Back on a play fake. Rolling left. Under pressure. Steps up. Throws down the right side. And that is incomplete. It was a back shoulder throw trying to get it to Nacua. Rams wanted pass interference. They won't get it. Second down and 10.
11: Boy.
10: Oh, there is a penalty flag down. Back by where Stafford threw it.
11: No signal yet.
10: Waiting to get the call. Sean McVay was just screaming at his sideline to get back.
15: There's no foul for roughing the passer on the play. Second down.
10: So they decided to pick it up. Well, I'll tell you, I think they could have called that one.
11: I think they could have. With the rules of today, I think they could have.
10: I mean, Terrell Bernard took about two full steps and then hit Stafford.
11: Yeah, there was no reason to do that.
10: I think the Bills are fortunate. They're also showing the replay down the field where the Rams thought there was early contact against Nacua, and they might be right there as well.
11: Yeah, Igbinosin, the rookie in coverage.
10: Second down 10, Rams at their own 44. Stafford gets the shotgun snap. He's back to pass. He looks right, double clutches, floats it right side. Nacua's there, makes the catch, slips and falls, keeps his feet, and tackled down around the Buffalo 35. Puka Nacua with his career-high 16th reception of the game, and now the Rams are in field goal range, first down and 10.
11: How is there that much room between Nacua and any defender?
10: Rams now are going to huddle up as they change personnel. That was the 52nd attempt tonight by Matthew Stafford. He is just the second quarterback in NFL history to have three straight games of 50 or more attempts, joining Drew Bledsoe back in 1995. Stafford lines up under center. Williams is the running back. Play clock shows 5. Stafford going to a hard count, trying to get the Bills to jump. Play clock down to 0. Sean McVay took a timeout. So the Rams wanted to see if they could just get some free yardage. They will talk about it here with 5:41 to go in overtime in a 34-34 game.
11: Had to be a mistake in coverage by the Bills. Looked like two guys played up, and Nacua had all kind of room in front of Cole Bishop, the safety.
10: Boy, Sean McVay is bringing Nevis out right now.
11: No, I think he was
10: Okay.
11: I think he was just going out to kind of size it up. I've seen kickers do that in timeouts, just kind of go out on the field.
10: Visualize?
11: Yeah, I guess.
10: I don't want to try to have you get in the mind of kickers. Let's move on.
11: Do not do that.
10: Yeah, let's move on.
11: That's a big mistake.
10: Puka Nacua, career-high 16 catches, career-high 23 targets. First and 10 Rams from the 35-yard line. Stafford under center. Williams is the single back. Stafford changing something at the line of scrimmage now. Plenty of time on the play clock. Williams didn't know what the call was. Had to step up. Now he motions out. Stafford backpedals, looking. Just throws one down the middle for Williams. Oh, he was open. It's incomplete. Stafford had the rush coming. Had to float it down the middle. Williams was all by himself, but Stafford didn't have enough time. Yeah. Greg Rousseau applied the pressure.
11: Yeah, there was a lot of pressure on him. He was backing away and throwing it back and up. He threw it well before he wanted to.
10: Stafford, 39 of 53 now, 379 yards, 3 touchdown throws for Stafford. He's the first quarterback in NFL history to have 150 touchdown passes with 2 different teams. Second down 10 from the 35. 2 receivers left. Adams, single man to the right. Here's the snap. Quick throw, left side, caught by Nacua, his 17th of the night. He runs outside the numbers, and he's down to the 30-yard line, so a 5-yard gain for Nacua. Now some pushing and shoving after the play. These two teams mixing it up again. Officials quickly jump in between, get everybody separated. It was Jordan Whittington who was in the middle of it for the Rams. It'll be 3rd down and 5, clock moving, 5:14 to go in overtime.
11: Boy, you don't need a penalty either way for the Rams backing them up 15, and for the Bills making it 15 yards against them and having a real chip shot field goal.
10: Just a reminder, the Bills had the ball. Rams recovered a fumble, so the next score wins the game.
11: Big third down here to force the Rams to try a field goal now.
10: Stafford under center, receivers left and right, went to the hard count, and Sean McVay is going to take another timeout.
11: Whoa.
10: They threw the flag, but I think McVay took the timeout.
11: Yeah.
10: He did. So that's the last timeout for the Rams. And they will have a 3rd down and 5. 4:51 to go in overtime. I was just going to say, from here, you'd be looking about a 48-yarder.
11: Yeah, 48-yarder. You're either going to get a run or a safe, quick pass. I don't think you'll get anything too far downfield. They'll just want to move the sticks, if anything, to make the field goal even closer.
10: Well, and again, if you're just joining us, that's what the Rams have done most of the night, is take short, quick throws. They need the 25 for a first down. 3rd down and 5, 34-34 game in overtime. Stafford in the shotgun, 2 receivers right, Adams single man to the left, and now the Bills are going to take their last time out after getting a look at the Rams formation. So another 30-second stoppage. If the Rams win the game, Josh Allen will go to 0-8 in his career in overtime games, which, again, just seems ridiculous. It seems like that can't be true. And in this timeout, Mike, we're getting a replay in our monitors up here. Let's keep in mind that Cam Kitchens, that touchdown-saving tackle, yep, getting just a piece of Khalil Shakir, and then Nate Landman, the big play, to punch the ball out of James Cook's hands.
11: I'm just amazed at the ability of the initial tackler to punch the ball out the way he did. And he did it twice tonight.
10: Third down and five from the 30. Stafford in the shotgun. Adams split out wide to the right. Here's the snap, and it's a handoff to Williams, angling right, and he maybe got a yard on the play. Maybe. That will bring up fourth down, and here comes the field goal team. And remember, neither team with a timeout. Some more talking going on, this time between C.J. Gardner-Johnson and Devontae Adams. And here comes Harrison Meavis for a 48-yard attempt to win the game for the Rams and move L.A. to 3-2. Joe Cardona will snap. Ethan Evans will hold. And we've got a stoppage for what? It looked like they ran in and moved the ball. Sean McVay is sprinting down the sideline, wants to know what's going on.
11: Well, he was satisfied with the answer, whatever it was.
10: Here we go. 48-yard attempt for the win. Meavis steps it off. Here's the snap, the spot, the kick from Meavis on the way, and it's blocked! It is blocked! It's blocked by the Bills! It didn't get there! And Buffalo will take over with 4:11 to go!
11: The most thankful person on the field is James Cook, without question.
10: Greg Rousseau came busting through and got a hand on the kick of Meavis. He deflected it, and we will play on.
11: He stepped between the guard and the tackle, and all six of them then got up. Actually, the tackle in the end, he stepped in between.
10: And special teams continue to be an issue for the Rams. Now the Bills get the ball at their own 38. Good field position. Still 4:11 to go, and they have a chance to win. Receivers left and right. Cook is the running back. Allen under center. Play clock is at 9. Knox in motion from left to right. Allen takes the snap. He'll hand it off to Cook. Covers up that football with two hands as Landman tackles him to the 41-yard line. A gain of 3. That'll bring up 2nd down and 7. Inside 4 minutes to go in OT.
11: Remember, the Rams lost a game in Philly last year on a blocked field goal. Well, I tell you, James Cook has to get the shivers every time Landman's about to tackle him.
10: Landman tried for that punch again, and he actually punched Cook in the side of the head. 2nd down and 7. Bills go empty. 3 receivers right, 2 left. Allen walks up to the line of scrimmage, points out to his left, now falls back into the gun. Play clock is at 9, shotgun snap, Allen back, looks left, looks right, under pressure, steps up, gets away. Allen's going to run up to the 50, down to the 45, heads left to the 40, and he is ridden down there. Josh Allen using his legs again in Rams territory at the 40. Quentin Lake made the tackle. It's a gain of 19.
11: Listen, we're mentioning Landman a lot for knocking the ball out with Cook, but also now this is the second time he had Josh Allen in his sights on a run and came nowhere near tackling him, and Josh Allen went for a big run.
10: 9 carries, 108 yards for Josh Allen tonight on the ground. Inside 3 minutes to go in overtime. 1st and 10 from the Rams 40. Allen lines up under center. Receivers left and right. Cook remains the running back. Allen takes the snap. He will fake the handoff. Running around the left end with room down to the 35 to the 30. And he gallops out of bounds. Allen steps out of bounds at the 27-yard line. 13 more for the Buffalo quarterback. And the Bills are in field goal range.
11: So he broke contain on the line. And then Trent McDuffie was turning to cover a tight end. Had no idea that Allen was running. until Allen was already down the field, and then he turned around. I was like, oh, okay.
10: What a nightmare this guy is to defend. First and 10 from the Rams 27. Allen under center with receivers left and right. Bell in short motion from the right. Allen gets the snap. He'll hand it off to Cook, and he just falls straight ahead. Right back to about the line of scrimmage. No gain on the play.
11: You think he's protecting that ball?
10: With his life.
11: And oh, by the way, there were chants of MVP by the Bills fans in attendance tonight for Josh Allen.
10: Bills can let this run down to the two-minute warning. And again, neither team has a timeout. Actually, they can't. They do. There's a one-second difference. They are going to have to snap it before we get to the two-minute warning. Bills right now are kind of letting it run.
11: Yeah.
10: And I think now they're going to hustle to the line of scrimmage.
11: Oh, the ref just got knocked down.
10: Yeah, Skylar Bell was trying to run off the field late, and he knocked over Scott Novak accidentally.
11: What's the discussion here? Nobody has a timeout.
10: Well, the game clock kept running. It's showing 2 minutes. Here's the MVP chance from the Bills fans.
16: There was no injury on the play. The game clock was underneath the play clock. We're going to run it down to the two-minute warning. This is the two-minute warning.
10: All right, so I think what ultimately happened is Jackson Hawes stayed down for just a second after the play. So I think what happened then, when Hawes got up, they reset the play clock, which they shouldn't have done. So it's down to the two-minute warning. That's why I think there was some confusion by the Bills, where they thought they could run it down to the two-minute. Then all of a sudden it was like, uh-oh, we got to snap the ball. And Skylar Bell was trying to run off the field and got tangled up with our referee, Scott Novak. Josh Allen now with 121 rushing yards, second most in a single game in his career.
11: He has accounted for 331 yards tonight.
10: Unbelievable.
11: Man, it's just incredible.
10: Had a rushing touchdown earlier tonight. First quarterback in history with a rushing touchdown in each of the first five games of the season. 89 career scrimmage touchdowns for Josh Allen. I mean, he just continues to rack up numbers.
11: Since 2024, coming into tonight, Josh Allen has 33 rushing touchdowns. James Cook has 31. That's fourth and fifth in the NFL since 2024. Cook has two tonight, and Josh has one.
10: Joe Brady has sent the field goal team out. He's going to try to kick it right now on second down. It's going to be a 45-yard attempt.
11: Well, he has seen his best running back, fumble the ball twice tonight.
10: So Tyler Bass, who was hit from 49 and 23, he will have a chance to win it. A 45-yarder from the left hash. Reed Ferguson will snap. Tommy Doman will hold. Bass steps it off. Eyes the uprights. Tells Doman he's ready. Here's the snap, the spot. The kick is on the way. It's end over end, and it is good! And the Bills win! A game-winning field goal for Tyler Bass, and Buffalo comes on the road and knocks off the Rams in overtime. The Bills win it 37-34, and Tyler Bass is the hero. A walk-off field goal from 45 yards, and the Buffalo Bills pick up the win. They go to 4-1 on the season, a 37-34 win in overtime.
11: Well, nobody could say it wasn't worth the price of admission for this one. Wow. The Bills did it with 37 runs and just 19 passes.
10: Well, if this is indeed a Super Bowl preview,
11: we'll take it.
10: We're going to be in for a good one. Wasn't always pretty tonight. Nope. A lot of penalties, a lot of mistakes, but high drama at the end. And the Rams special teams, which have been a problem for them the last couple of years, continue to be an issue. Harrison Meavis' potential game-winning field goal blocked. And the Bills, riding the legs of Josh Allen, get Tyler Bass into position. He drills it from 45 And the Bills win the game in overtime, 37-34. The Bills go to 4-1 on the season, and the Rams drop to 2-3. They are three games back of San Francisco in the NFC West.
11: Wow. Absolutely incredible game. I mean, especially coming off a couple of weeks ago, the game against Denver where they had the lead and lost it. Wow. Again, as you said, kind of an ugly game at times with the back and forth in the second half. 35 points between the two teams in the fourth quarter.
10: Bills now are 21-5 in their last 26 games coming off a loss. They snap a six-game winning streak for the Rams here at SoFi Stadium. 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Josh Allen finishes 12 of 19, 210 yards, a touchdown, and a pick. He had 10 carries for 121 yards and a touchdown, so 331 total yards for Josh Allen. James Cook, 25 carries, 111 yards, a couple of touchdowns, and gets bailed out after his fumble in overtime. Khalil Shakir, 3 catches for 80 yards. Meanwhile, Matthew Stafford, 40 of 54, 383 yards, 3 touchdowns, no picks. Puka Nacua, a career-high 17 catches, 138 yards and a touchdown. Kyren Williams had 10 carries, 49 yards and a TD. Blake Corum also had a rushing touchdown. Let's go down to the field where Greg Rousseau of the Buffalo Bills joins us. Greg, congratulations on what was an absolutely wild win tonight. Let's start.
18: There's a skirmish down.
10: Oh, now there's something going on the field. Bradley Chubb is getting pulled away. I don't know what happened down there.
11: Well, they're talking to Myles Garrett, obviously in street clothes. Yeah, they and Myles Garrett were jawing. Bradley Chubb walking over to where Myles Garrett is.
10: There's still some talking going on.
11: Yeah, there is.
10: Colby Parkinson is down there. Looks like a Rams staffer that's trying to get them separated.
11: Well, and Greg Rousseau is now putting the headsets back on.
10: Yep. Greg, we all right down there? Everybody good? We good?
18: Yeah,
10: we're good. All right. Hey, Greg, congratulations on what was a wild win for you guys tonight. Let's start with the field goal block. Obviously a massive play there. Tell us how you got it done.
19: Just my teammates, Michael Hoyt doing a great job, Deion Walker, all the guys on the front line doing a great job, and God is good.
11: Talk about that, the second half when the offenses were kind of going up and down the field. What was being said on the sideline with your defenses before going on the field?
19: Next play mentality. Next play mentality, and just trying to get a stop.
11: Can you put into words how big of a win this is on the road?
19: It's a huge win. It's a huge win, but I mean, it's not the only game of the season. There's a whole bunch of other games, other opportunities, so we got to lock in and keep going.
10: Greg, we certainly appreciate the time. Have a safe trip home. Thanks very much.
19: Thank you.
10: All right, Greg Rousseau of the Buffalo Bills. He had the field goal block in overtime. He was also kind of in the middle of whatever that was that just happened down there on the field.
11: Yeah, it was interesting. Yeah, Myles Garrett was on the field, obviously, after the game, you know, talking to people in street clothes. And there were three players. Bradley Chubb seemed to be kind of leading the way. And they were having a little jawing match.
10: Well, things got a little chippy at times tonight. But at the end, it goes the way of the Buffalo Bills. 37-34 in overtime. 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
11: Well, I mean, you got to go with Greg Rousseau, don't you? 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Now, the Rams were about to kick a game-winning field goal. Rousseau does a great job, and he's right. That kind of a blocking situation. I've been in those situations. One guy is trying to eat up the block of the end so he can sneak through, and it worked perfectly, and he got his paw up. You have to give it to him. Gave the Bills a chance to go down and win it, and they did.
10: 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What a game this turned out to be tonight in L.A. Bills win it in overtime, 37-34. We'll have more of the postgame show coming up. 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
10: 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And the Bills beat the Rams 37-34. 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
10: 37-34, Bills win it in overtime. 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All right, Mike, I know this is just a terribly grueling choice for you. 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
11: Boy, working my way through all the great offensive, I'll go Josh Allen. I mean, 10 carries for 121 yards, 12 and 19 for 210 yards, responsible for 331 yards of total offense, two touchdowns, one passing, one running, did have that one interception, but I mean, again, he puts on the cape.
10: Yeah. His legs were just a massive difference in the game tonight. There wasn't a lot of pressure on Josh Allen, but it seemed like any time there was, he was able to step up and not just get something positive, Mike, make a big play out of it.
11: Well, again, he had 121 rushing yards, 91 in the fourth quarter in overtime.
10: Wow.
11: So big plays when you needed the big plays.
10: Another big game for Josh Allen. His first ever overtime win. Had been 0-7.
11: That's amazing.
10: In overtime games. It really is. And he gets the win here tonight by a final score of 37-34. The Bills go to 4-1. They bounce back off that loss to New England. And the Rams sit at 2-3. 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That's code TOUCHDOWN.
11: Well, I mean, listen, there were a number of great drives, but you got to go to the last one after the Bills, Greg Rousseau blocked that field goal. The winning drive, five plays, 35 yards before the Tyler Bass 45-yard game-winning field goal. On that drive, Josh Allen had runs of 13 and 19 yards. It's just incredible.
10: Unbelievable. Bills had it first, put on a nice drive. Fumble by James Cook. Aaron Donald recovers after Nate Landman punched it out. But the Bills come up with a blocked field goal and then go down and get a field goal of their own to win the game. And, you know, while it's a great win for the Bills and going to be a very happy flight back to Buffalo, kind of a frustrating loss for the Rams here, Mike. They're now three games behind San Francisco in the NFC West, just five games into the season.
11: Yeah, and San Francisco is looking good. Now, obviously, it's still early, and you still have the room to make that up. But certainly what everybody talked about with the Rams before the season. That's why, you know, on paper you can say whatever you want, but until you get practical application, and we're seeing it now with the Rams, you know, they were the Super Bowl favorite coming into the season, but things change.
10: Yeah, and I think it's a fair point to make that they have not had their whole group together yet.
11: Right.
10: You may never get that, depending on injuries. We don't know. We'll see how things go. And plenty of time for the Rams to get this turned around and play the way they want to. But there are issues here, Mike. We mentioned throughout the game, Sean McVay has talked about penalties, wanting to clean that up. They were really good in that department a year ago, have not been nearly as good this year. And special teams continues to be an issue for this team. They gave up some long kick returns tonight, then obviously couldn't execute on the game winner.
11: You look at their five games before their bye. They play the Cardinals, the Raiders, the Chargers, the Commanders, and the Cardinals. So, I mean, certainly winnable games.
10: Yeah.
11: Now, again, you have to be careful of saying that, of how much, you know, the penalties and the mistakes that they're making, but not a overly demanding schedule, I would say.
10: Rams keep getting in these nail biters. They won last week in Philly. How big is that win now
11: after losing
10: this game tonight? That was a massive comeback.
11: Huge
10: last week
11: comeback
10: in Philadelphia. More of our post-game show from L.A. coming up. First, let's give our local stations a chance for a message. This is Westwood One's coverage of the National Football League.
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5: Welcome back to Monday Night Football on Westwood One. It's time now for the United Airlines highlight of the game.
10: Beavis steps it off. Here's the snap, the spot, the kick from Beavis on the way, and it's blocked! It is blocked! It's blocked by the Bills! It didn't get there! And Buffalo will take over with 4:11 to go!
11: The most thankful person on the field is James Cook. Without question.
10: Greg Rousseau came busting through and got a hand on the kick of Mevis. He deflected it, and we will play on. Reed Ferguson will snap. Tommy Doman will hold. Bass steps it off. Eyes the uprights. Tells Doman he's ready. Here's the snap, the spot. The kick is on the way. It's end over end, and it is good! And the Bills win! And Buffalo comes on the road and knocks off the Rams in overtime. The Bills win it 37-34, and Tyler Bass is the hero. A walk-off field goal from 45 yards, and the Buffalo Bills pick up the win. They go to 4-1 on the season, a 37-34 win in overtime. Those are the highlights of the game, sponsored by United Airlines. 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Bills get it done on special teams. The Greg Rousseau block, and then Tyler Bass, good from 45, his third field goal of the night. Bills win it 37-34. They are 4-1. The Rams fall to 2-3. They are in third place.

0: division once. They're 3-0 in the division. Kansas City undefeated. Minnesota with that defense undefeated. And I think we can honestly say we don't know what the heck's going on in the NFC East. I mean, all four teams play. Everyone, nobody got a win. Nobody got a win.
1: Which is amazing when two of them played each other.
0: It really is. It's just we have no clue. And the NFC North continues to be the division where every team has a winning record.
1: By the way, we still have never had a weekend in NFL history with two ties on the same day. We had some chances with these last couple of nights, and still has not happened. So you look ahead, what's coming up this week? I'll tell you, it starts on Thursday night. Seahawks-Broncos, interesting game. Broncos won again yesterday, kept the Chargers winless. Seahawks unable to get it done, although we're still analyzing the Zapruder film of that last play to Cooper Kupp. But the Seahawks now have to turn around quickly. They got to go on the road to Denver. Mike, they sit at 3-2. As we mentioned, they're already a couple of games behind the Niners. If they can't win that game, they might be three games back in the division.
0: Yeah, I mean, it is some of the things we thought at the beginning of the season are not taking shape at all. And obviously, some things we thought were going to happen did happen. But because we were thinking of the Raiders and the Browns, are they for real? And then they both lose. The Raiders get smoked bad by the Patriots, so you wonder if both those teams are coming down to earth and the level will settle where we think it will.
1: All right, for both these teams going forward, Rams, Bills, we talked about it way back in the pregame show tonight, preseason Super Bowl favorites. I don't know that there's long-term implications from this game, but what do you take away from each team going forward?
0: Well, I mean, to get where they want to go, and both these teams obviously are eyeing the Super Bowl, I mean, you have to cut. The penalties were ridiculous. The number of total penalties and then the number of pre-snap penalties, that will just kill you. James Cook has to hang on to that ball more. I mean, that was almost cost him the game by getting the ball punched out. But they easily have teams that are good enough to make a serious run without question.
1: 24 penalties in the ball game here tonight. Crazy. And it, for a while, it made it kind of ugly, and yet we got down to the
0: end.
1: We kind of thought, Mike, that if this game got going back and forth like it ultimately did, that maybe it was advantage Rams. Their defense had been better than Buffalo. We thought, hey, Rams probably have a better chance of getting off the field. It was the Bills that got the key stop when they had to have it.
0: Yep, they absolutely did. Came up with the plays. Obviously, the blocked field goal was huge. But what turned out to be a kind of a sloppy, a 13-7 game at halftime for these two offenses, we were a little surprised. All the penalties turned out to be a heck of a barn burner.
1: Mike, pleasure to be with you as always.
0: Always fun, Ryan.
1: See you soon. 37-34 in overtime. Bills get the win. We'll wrap things up when we return. 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
1: 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The Bills beat the Rams 37-34. 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We'd like to thank our crew for tonight, our studio coordinator Art Martinez, studio engineers Matt Higdon and Anthony Vitiello, production assistance provided by Roy Robertson and Mark Grunlund, our statistician Ethan Cooperson, our on-site engineer Rick Cutler, coordinating producers Brian Finkelstein and Aaron, the executive producer is Mike Eby, and the senior vice president of sports for Cumulus Media and Westwood One is Bruce Gilbert. Once again, our final score in a back-and-forth affair here at SoFi Stadium in Los Angeles tonight. The Buffalo Bills with the win, 37-34 over the Rams in overtime. The Bills go to 4-1 on the season. The Rams fall to 2-3. 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

Coming up on Thursday night, the Seattle Seahawks will travel to Denver. They will take on the Denver Broncos. Now, for Mike Golic, Jamie Erdahl, and Doug Peterson, I'm Ryan Radke saying thanks very much for listening. 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
2: Remember October 12th against the Buffalo Bills when they gave up 234 yards on the ground? That's the tough part here. And why I can't buy the Los Angeles Rams. They're no different to me than the Chicago Bears. High-octane offense, defense that clearly is not championship caliber. Just the reality of it. 310-840-4910. It's how you react to what you saw tonight on Monday Night Football between the Rams and the Buffalo Bills. Josh Allen and company really doing whatever they wanted to on the ground. The Bills scored 34 points tonight, yet Josh Allen only registered 12 completions. They ran the ball at will tonight on the Los Angeles Rams, something that I think, quite frankly, is unacceptable and intolerable if you're a Rams fan when you consider everything that's been invested on that side of the football. Something's got to give when it comes to the Rams and their defense. They will not reach their championship expectations if they do not improve defensively. Just the reality of it. 310-840-4910 is the number. I don't want to make it all about the Los Angeles Rams, though. I do believe that Josh Allen and the Bills deserve a hell of a lot of credit for what they ultimately accomplished here tonight. Because when you look at the last two performances of Josh Allen, going back to, you know, the Charger game and, you know, the Patriot game for him, he's had his shortcomings, right? He's had, you know, his fair share of struggles. The thing that I love about Josh Allen, it feels like, and maybe I'm gassing him up, but just from my vantage point, it feels like with Josh Allen, he's got amnesia. It feels like when we were just talking about Bo Nix and how the Broncos are already having to instill confidence within their young quarterback, I don't believe Josh Allen has a confidence problem at all. I believe Josh Allen, one of his greatest strengths is his short-term memory. Because for as often as that dude turns the football over, when it's time to get down or lay down, when it's time to shake a leg or lose one, Josh Allen knows how to come up big and do what his team needs in that particular moment. Because if the Rams would have won tonight, I guarantee you, the conversation would have been about Josh Allen, or not Josh Allen, the Bills in their turnovers. When you consider the way that they got bounced from the playoffs this past winter. But they were ultimately able to get it done. 37-34 winners over the Los Angeles Rams. A 45-yard Tyler Bass walk-off field goal is how the Buffalo Bills got it done. 234 yards rushing for Josh Allen and the Buffalo Bills. This Rams defense, similarly to how I feel about the Bears, I think as good as the Rams are offensively, as good as Puka is, as good as Stafford is, as much of a whiz kid as Sean McVay is, the LA Rams cannot win the Super Bowl with their defense being this poor. It's the reality of it. It's the biggest Achilles heel plaguing the Los Angeles Rams right now. They're not worth a damn on the defensive side of the football. They're just not. 310-840-4910 is the number. I don't want to make it all about the Rams, though, as I'm saying. I'm disappointed as hell in Buffalo. In the Rams. Disappointed because I know all of the resources that they have invested on that side of the football. Totally get it, right? They're just not good enough. They're simply not good enough. And listen, when you push all your chips to the middle of the table the way that the Rams have, and then you fall short of expectations, it's very, very difficult. It's very, very difficult to not expect sweeping changes. Matt Stafford's old as hell. Sean McVay, they got a contract in Kirk Herbstreit's Thursday night Amazon Prime deal that a certain buyout clause exists if Sean McVay wants the job. I've never heard of it. I don't know if you're hip. It's the craziest thing ever. They got a clause in Herbie's contract. And Kirk Herbstreit is one of them ones, man. Kirk Herbstreit do a good damn job. But everyone knows out there in NFL circles that Sean McVay, the moment that this well dries up for the Rams, bye-bye. Sean McVay is out of there. He's going to be on TV next to Coach Tomlin. So if you're the Rams right now, do you not at 2-3 begin to fear what could be next for your group? Do you not begin to fear the reality facing this franchise moving forward? They suck defensively. They gave up 30 points to Bo Nix and the Broncos, who have been god-awful offensively to start. Something's got to give here if you're the Los Angeles Rams. 310-840-4910 is how you hit us up here on Westwood One Sports Night. I'm willing to take it a step further. And I feel like some people are going to turn their noses up at what I'm about to say. People are going to make faces at what I'm about to say. You can say it's in the moment. You can say it's me being reactionary. But man, at 2-3, the LA Rams are the biggest disappointment in all of California. More than the Chargers at 0-5. They're the biggest disappointment. Talking about the Los Angeles Rams. That defense. And look, when you get punched in the mouth and give up 234 yards on the ground, emotions are going to be sky high. People are going to be pissed. One dude that's super hot under the collar right now is Rams head coach Sean McVay. This isn't the first time. Sean's a passionate dude. I think Sean wears his emotions on his sleeve. But man, one thing that Sean's got to do is be a better gauge for how his team and how that locker room is doing. Sean McVay, and look, you can call him a crybaby. You can say he's a brat all you want. Sean McVay wears his emotions on his sleeve. That's been something with him since he's taken this job in LA. If you're a player, you love it. If you're looking from the outside looking in, you think the brother looks crazy sometimes, especially when things don't go your way, especially when things don't go your way. Well, they didn't go the Rams' way tonight. They were 37-34 losers at the hands of the Buffalo Bills. I don't know where to go, but I do know this, and I've reiterated it here 15 different times here in the last half hour or so. It's my biggest takeaway from tonight, and hell, maybe my biggest takeaway from week number 5 of the NFL season. For the Los Angeles Rams to have all of these resources invested on the defensive side of the football, for them to be as terrible as they are, unacceptable. Can't win with it, can't live with it, just can't do it. Bottom line, something's got to give on that side of the football, or else they're not going to meet expectations. And then if they don't, Rams fans, I got news for you. If things go south and this team doesn't meet expectations, things will look totally different come March. Things will look totally different come this offseason. But let's not get too far ahead. Tonight's one loss. They're 2-3. But the reality is, 5 weeks into the season, I'm ready to ring the alarm about the LA Rams defense. It's just the reality of it. And I'll pat myself on the back. And I know I'm going to have to hear from all you bratty Rams fans throughout the course of the show tonight. Because I told you a couple weeks ago when you lost to Denver what it was on the defensive side of the football. You're not good enough. Once again, it was proven tonight. The LA Rams 37-34 losers at the hands of Josh Allen and the Buffalo Bills. Speaking of Josh Allen and the Bills, they were big time. How did they secure the victory? We'll tell you that. Plus, let you hear from Rams head coach Sean McVay coming up here on Westwood One Sports Tonight.
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0: Willingham rocking out with you, breaking down every angle of Monday Night Football between the Rams and the Bills. That's how we wrap up what was an electric week number five of the NFL season. Heartbreaking week number five for your boy. You all know how I get down. Big Washington Commander fan. They had an awful weekend. The NFC East feels like it's wide open. The NFC starting to feel like it's wide open. When you think about the shortcomings of all the quote-unquote power players within the landscape of the conference, the LA Rams, one of them, man. Monday Night Football, Rams, Bills from SoFi. A game that the Rams were favored in, according to our pals at the DraftKings Sportsbook, 3.5-point favorites were the LA Rams. And the biggest story, my biggest takeaway from tonight is that I'm ringing the alarm. If I am a fan of the Los Angeles Rams, it is officially time to ring the alarm. You have far too many resources invested into that defense for them to be as bad as they are. It's just the reality of it. The defense, though, had a tall task tonight going up against Josh Allen and the Bills. There's a decision that's being talked about on social media right now, and you can keep the conversation rolling with me on social media as well. It is at NELL_BTP. A conversation that's being had on social media right now is whether or not the LA Rams should have decided to go for the win at the end of regulation. Should they have decided to go for the win at the end of regulation? They had a 8-play, 63-yard touchdown drive that allowed them to tie this football game up, and they kicked the extra point to tie things up at 34 apiece. Anybody out there on social media that's crying about that, I got tough news for you. The defensive effort, right? Even more alarming than that bad decision, if you're calling it that, because I don't think it was. The only time that you go for two in a situation like the Rams had where you drive and tie the game up, you do that on the road traditionally, right? I can think of so many instances throughout my football fandom where teams make that move on the road, and sometimes it works, sometimes it doesn't. I don't see the benefit. I don't see the benefit of going for two in that situation. I just don't. I think going to overtime was the right call. I think the reality is your defense just wasn't good enough. Let's call a spade, you weren't good enough. Not only defensively, you weren't good enough running the football. How many times, and I get it, right? Matthew Stafford is one of the greatest throwers of the football of all time. So anytime you're in a result and you're faced with a situation as a team where he's got to drop back, you're fine. 54 dropbacks is too much. 54 dropbacks is far too much for Matthew Stafford. Where was Kyren Williams? Where was Blake Corum in this rushing attack tonight, man? You have to support your defense more by running the football. We talk about the shortcomings of the Rams defensively. Hey, one way you alleviate some of the issues that you have defensively, possessing the football, running it. Now, to their credit, like, they were dominating time of possession in the first half, talking about the Rams. So, like, I don't want to make it seem like that's the end-all be-all, but dropping Matthew Stafford back 54 times, to me, is never going to be the answer or the recipe for the Los Angeles Rams. They need balance in their life. But the bottom line is, this defense is awful. I don't know if there's any solution for it. And you can say that I'm being petty, but I can't help but go back to think about the pick and the decision that they made in the 2026 NFL draft, wasting the 13th overall pick on the third string quarterback in Ty Simpson, who wasn't even active tonight, America. Rams fans, every loss that piles up, that's the first thing I think about. That's why we just gifted away our first round pick for a Bama that can't help us now. You know what matters with the Rams? The now is what matters with the Rams. Because guess what? Sean McVay ain't going to be around forever. I still think it's crazy. Kirk Herbstreit, as good as he is, Amazon Prime's got a clause in his contract to where, hey, if Sean McVay decides to retire and he wants the job, you got to give it to him. We'll buy you out. So everyone knows he's eventually going to make it to media. He wants to win another Super Bowl, though. He wants to reach the top of the mountain as desperately as anybody does, as bad as anybody does. One thing I love about Sean McVay is the fact that he wears his emotions on his sleeve. Tonight was no different. After a gut-wrenching loss at home to the Buffalo Bills, Sean McVay none too pleased at the podium.
1: This one is this is the one. This stings, and it's going to hurt. But we can't afford to let it. We can't let this team beat us twice, and we're going to have to regroup and reset ourselves. And it's been a while since I've been this pissed after a game too.
2: Now, considering who you guys played and the circumstances,
1: none of it makes me feel good right now. I'm proud of the effort, but none of how I feel is positive. Other than I'm proud of the resilience, the guts that our team displayed. But there's no, you know, I don't even know what you want to call it. But you know, congrats to the Bills, and I'm excited about how we freaking move forward.
0: He wanted to use the F-bomb so many times during that. Look. The good thing for Rams fans is what I thought was the negative part about 10 minutes ago. The schedule is cupcake soft here over the next month. So they're going to have the opportunity to make up some ground here within this NFC West and right their wrongs. But the reality is the Rams can make the postseason all they want. They can have the best regular season record all they want. The reality is that defense is not good enough to allow them to compete for a championship. I don't give a rat's ass if Myles Garrett comes back and reenters the fold. It doesn't matter. You're not good enough on that side of the football to be a legitimate championship contender. And as far as I'm concerned, I know we give a lot of crap to Justin Herbert, Jim Harbaugh, and the Chargers. The Rams are the biggest disappointment in the city of Los Angeles, without a shadow of a doubt. 310-840-4910. Is the number here on Westwood One Sports Tonight. Let's go to Joe in South Carolina wanting to check in. Joe, what's up? Welcome into Westwood One Sports Tonight.
3: Man, how you doing? This is my first time calling in. So I'm not a Rams fan at all. I have no dog in this fight, but I think you're overreacting, my man. It's only the fifth game of the season. And so when the season started, everybody thought that they would have these two future Hall of Famers on the defensive line, so they were hyped up to be this big, you know, juggernaut. But it's not like that right now. I think before it's all said and done that they'll be the team that everybody expects them to be. Now, will they win the Super Bowl? I'm not sure of that. But I think they'll look a lot better 6 weeks from now compared to the way that they look right now on the defensive side of the ball.
0: What have you seen from them in 5 weeks that give you any reason to believe that that's true?
3: Well, that's still yet. I think that they're still yet getting their footing with what they have on the field right now. But once Jared shows it, I think that the defensive line will be a totally different defense. You remember the year that the Giants won the Super Bowl? They were not the team that everybody expected to win the Super Bowl.
0: But brother, this is my thing, right? You're talking about Myles Garrett, who sets the edge.
3: All right.
0: Brother, the Bills ran duo all night and punched them in the mouth. That's nothing that Myles Garrett's going to fix. They ran right at Aaron Donald's ass and ran right into the teeth of that Rams defense all night long. That ain't getting fixed with Myles Garrett coming back. I got to let you run because we got a bunch of other dudes on the line. I appreciate the call. Look, Rams fans, anyone that's saying I'm overreacting, it would be different if they just suffered a regular loss, right? And what do I mean by that? A regular loss is giving up, I don't know, 110 on the ground. They gave up 234 yards rushing tonight. 234 yards rushing tonight. That's a massive problem. And it wasn't all Josh Allen scrambles. They were running duo, double teaming the interior, climbing up to the linebackers, and James Cook was getting busy all night long, guys. So, yes, I have major concerns about the Rams defense because if you can't stop the run, I can't consider you a legitimate Super Bowl contender. 310-840-4910 is the number. Let's go to Dave in Dallas wanting to check in. Dave, what's up?
4: How you doing, man? I appreciate what you do, and I enjoy your show, my man.
0: Appreciate you, Dave. Good to hear from you, man. What you got?
4: What I was going to say about the Rams, where I think their GM went wrong in the offseason, building the team, is that he neglected the linebackers. That they said that coming into the season, that their defense, the linebackers, was their weakness. And Trent McDuffie, he gets penalized a lot. Maybe I'm wrong. He's a top cornerback, but that's one of his inadequacies.
0: No, I think you're spot on, and I appreciate the call. So we were having this conversation in the break because I keep ragging on the fact that the Rams wasted the 13th overall pick on Ty Simpson, a brother who's not even the backup. He's the emergency third-string guy. So when Matt Stafford retires, why isn't Stetson Bennett going to be the future quarterback of the Rams? I don't even want to go there. They didn't draft someone. They didn't use their best asset this offseason, which was that 13th overall pick. They didn't use that to make their team better. And I think that's organizational malpractice. They should be embarrassed. And the last caller just said it. I mean, they're not very good at linebacker. I mean, I know Nate Landman forced two fumbles tonight. He wears a C on his chest. He can't cover to save his life. Their linebacking core isn't very good. But the reality is, I'm surprised. And look, give the Bills credit, right? They've been one of the best rushing attacks in the NFL when they really commit to it. We know what James Cook is. I'm just surprised to just see a team, no matter who it is, man, I'm just surprised to see a team punch them in the mouth the way that they did up front along the line of scrimmage. I mean, just moving people at will. It was a surprising thing to see, man. I did not expect that from this Rams defense, and I'm ringing the alarm over it. I am ready to sound the alarm over it because I don't know how the run defense of the Rams just gets better. I don't know. If you're thinking Myles Garrett's going to represent some quick fix, you didn't watch where the LA Rams were being bludgeoned at tonight. It's right up the middle, running duo all day long, getting a hat on a hat, two hats on one hat, rather, having that inside guy climb up to the second level, and it was curtains, man. I think the LA Rams through 5 weeks are the biggest disappointment in the city of Los Angeles. Who's the bigger disappointment tonight? I want to open this up to our Dodgers fans as well, who want to chime in to them falling down 2-0 in the NLCS. Who's the bigger disappointment tonight? The LA Dodgers or the LA Rams? 310-840-4910 is the number. If you're not hip to what happened earlier in game two of the NLCS, Yamamoto getting absolutely lit up, lasting just 2 2/3, the shortest stint of his postseason career. Shohei Ohtani's struggles at the plate continue. Dodgers down 2-0 here as everyone looks at this group as a group that was destined to three-peat. They're down 2-0 and look shell-shocked. Couldn't find a hit tonight. Who's the bigger disappointment in the city of Los Angeles? Is it the Dodgers or is it the Rams? 310-840-4910. I see a bunch of you lined up on the phones. We'll get to you coming up on the other side. Week number 5 of the National Football League officially in the books. The LA Rams falling back below 500 as we're in the second week of October as they're 37-34 losers to the Buffalo Bills. That defense has major question marks. Are they the biggest disappointment in the city of Los Angeles? We'll get your thoughts on that next. 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
29: We're looking at record heat in central Ohio on Tuesday. Overnight tonight, partly cloudy skies, then clearing, low at 65, so warm. Tuesday, a lot of sunshine. My forecast high is 86. The record is 85, and a high chance for rain showers on Wednesday. That is your 97.1 The Fan weather forecast. I'm 10 Weather Impact Chief Meteorologist Chris Tomer.
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0: 310-840-4910 is how you hit us up here on the Talk and Text line. This is Westwood One Sports Tonight. Linnell Willingham getting you up to 3 a.m. Eastern time, reacting to the finale of week number 5 of the National Football League season. The Rams losing in a heartbreaking fashion at home to Josh Allen and the Buffalo Bills, 37-34. And my biggest takeaway from this football game is, why are the Rams so bad defensively? I cannot wrap my mind around why this group is so poor on the defensive side of the football. When you consider all the resources invested, there's no real excuse here. And for that reason, I think they're the biggest disappointment in the National Football League through the first 5 weeks. Think about the expectations, America, that we had for this group. They've come up short through the first 5 weeks, no matter how you choose to slice it. And the thing that I haven't really touched on, that it's another pretty big issue plaguing them, is the kicking situation for the LA Rams. That's if you're going to be a legitimate Super Bowl contender, I can't have questions about your kicking game. And the kicker's name is Henry Mavis. Whenever I read that name, and when I first read it, I thought of like Ronnie Mavis from like the diamond guy, the jeweler. But like, no, he's untrustworthy. I think it's part of why Sean McVay was so upset at the podium, because it's like, damn, we can't get anything right. The only thing that they got going right now is Matthew Stafford is still a bad mamma jamma. But other than that, you can say I'm overreacting. You can say I'm doing too much. It's only 5 weeks into the season, Linnell. Yeah, but man, it's only 5 weeks into the season, and this defense looks no better than what they were a year ago. 310-840-4910 is how you reach us. Let's go out to Mark in Dallas. What's up, Mark?
1: Hey, man. I just going to let you know, I think we're about to see a different trend in the NFL. Like,
0: okay,
1: run the ball. Make all those prima donna, $175 secondary guys come up. Jerron Bland works harder at not making a tackle than if he had just made the tackle. And that's why you're seeing all these big fullbacks in the league. And that's just my take. I think we're about to see something different.
0: I appreciate the call. I think we're already seeing something different in terms of the run game being prevalent. It's part of football. You got to run the ball and have some semblance of a running game to be able to have success. Jeff is in Cleveland wanting to chime in. What's going on, Jeff?
2: Hey, what's going on?
0: What's up, dude? How you doing?
2: I'm good. I agree with you that the Rams are the most disappointing team in football. I want them to keep losing because I'm a Browns fan. We got their first round pick, so keep losing, Rams.
0: I'm seeing footage come across my timeline right now. I don't. Oh my gosh! Wow. So this was real. I appreciate the call. Alaric Jackson punched Bradley Chubb in the face after the game tonight. Why is that relevant? Alaric Jackson is currently being investigated for a domestic dispute and clearly has had a problem keeping his hands to himself. So for him to punch Bradley Chubb in the game, like, that's the solved. Let me not get canceled, because I was about to get fired up about that. Like, I don't, man, take your loss with grace, Slim. That's how I look at it. And you're going to sucker punch the man. I can't believe it. Wow. Bradley Chubb is, I'm at a loss for words if I'm being honest. 310-840-4910. Maybe that's why Sean McVay was so heated at the podium. I mean, for Alaric Jackson, it makes your organization look like a total clown show. Y'all didn't want to fight when the Bills was breaking a foot off of y'all ass, running the ball at 6 yards a pop to the tune of 234 yards on the night. You didn't want to punch then, but you want to punch now. Alaric Jackson, he was a punk, young. That's ridiculous. And if I'm Sean McVay, the hell with my defense getting ran through the way that they did. That's what's got me most hot under the collar tonight. Because you could call my football team a lot of things. You ain't going to be able to call us no punks, though. You're not going to be able to call us soft. What Alaric Jackson did post-game sneaking Bradley Chubb, hitting him in his face with a sucker punch that's soft. And that totally embodies what's wrong with the LA Rams right now. All bark, no bite. Bunch of Bammas. That just got me frustrated. 310-840-4910 is the number here on Western One Sports Tonight. Let's go to David in Buffalo. What's up? What's up, David?
3: Hey, what's going on, Manel? How you doing tonight, man?
0: Well, after I was good until Eric Jackson decided to be a punk.
3: Yeah, that was horrendous, man. I just saw that. That was absolutely no place for that in anywhere. Huge Bills fan. Josh Allen, you know, tonight did not throw the ball particularly great, but showed that, you know, with his legs and, you know, his ability, you know, to make plays when our receivers couldn't get open all night. The Rams obviously have spent, you know, billions of dollars, it seems like, literally and figuratively on a secondary that probably, honestly, probably did a pretty good job tonight against our receivers. But Josh, you know, would not be denied. It was like, he grew up in California, so this is somewhat of a home game for him, like going back there. And I just think, to me, he bailed out James Cook, too. I mean, James Cook has some terrible fumbles tonight. And sure. Josh, again, proved that he is the, outside of Tom Brady, he's probably the guy that's meant most any NFL franchise because of the plays he makes week in and week out, year in and year out, that mean the most because he doesn't have Hall of Famers around him. One bit at all. So
0: no, he doesn't. Manning. I feel like he's not appreciated enough. And I'm starting to really, really become a fan of his. I've always loved his game, obviously, David. It's hard to not. But man, I mean, there's a real argument. He's the best player in the National Football League. You can make a legit argument. He's the best player in football right now. Talking about Josh Allen, when you think about the impact that he has on the game on a week in, week out basis, I appreciate the call. The other thing that I think Bills fans should celebrate Josh Allen for tonight. And look, I'm not trying to be funny, you know, when I say this, but the one thing that they should be applauding him for, he doesn't take any shots, right? Let me not say he doesn't put his body in harm's way. He knows how to be the hammer, is the way that I would put it. Josh Allen is never on the receiving end of any sort of hit in an NFL game. He's always the one relaying the blow. You know what I'm saying? Laying out the blow to his opponent. And I think there's an attitude and a toughness that this Bills offense has as a result, man. Who the hell wants to tackle Josh Allen's big ass? Who wants to tackle James Cook, for that matter? And James Cook is a back to slight of frame. But you saw him run over Cam Curl 3 or 4 different times tonight just by running with good pad level and getting it how you live. 310-840-4910 is the number here. Let's go to Bruce out in L.A. Bruce, what's going on?
4: Hey, Linnell, how you doing? Another great, exciting Monday night game. Great, exciting weekend. Whether you win or lose, was a great game. A couple quick notes on tonight's game. Number one, I don't think I've ever seen a kicker as big as that LA kicker. I'm just trying to be polite, but he's a big kicker. Okay. I've never seen anything quite like that. And number two, penalties. I know there's a trend. I've noticed a trend towards more penalties this year in the 5 weeks, but tonight's game, I can't remember every game I've watched in the last 20 years, Linnell, but I don't think I've ever seen a game with more penalties.
0: Doesn't it feel like you're saying this? Doesn't it feel like you're saying this each and every week, though, Bruce? It's becoming the reality.
4: I've never mentioned penalties to you before ever.
0: No, I'm not talking about to me. I'm talking about NFL fans, period. You're not the only one that's said
4: this. Oh, okay. Right.
0: I've given you the numbers on this show. There is a massive uptick in penalties throughout the first 5 weeks of this
4: season. I'm sorry.
0: I got to let you run because we've got about 30 seconds till we got to hit the break here. I appreciate you as always. And you sparked an idea in my mind because that is a big part of the story of what happened tonight in this football game. There was over 300 yards of penalty yards between the two of these two teams. So penalties definitely a part of the story for sure. 310-840-4910 is the number here on Westwood One Sports Night. Week number 5 of the National Football League in the books after the Rams fall to the Bills 37-34 in overtime. More your calls and reaction to Monday Night Football next.
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0: Sports Night. Here's Linnell Willingham.
1: Still kicking it with you as we get you up to 3 a.m. Eastern Time here on What's Up On Sports Night. Youngest in charge, Linnell Willingham, rocking out with you. A lot more to get into as we continue to wrap up week number 5 of the National Football League season. It officially wrapped up with the result that we got on Monday Night Football. The Rams falling really in heartbreaking fashion, 37-34, at the hands of Josh Allen and the Buffalo Bills. Continuing to take your calls and get your reaction on what happened tonight on Monday Night Football. 310-840-4910. We will get into Overreaction Monday coming up here momentarily, as we do each and every Monday here on Westwood One Sports Night. My top 6 overreactions from the week that was in the National Football League. 310-840-4910 is the number. We'll also get you a recap of Game 2 of the NLCS. The Dodgers down 2-0 to the Milwaukee Brewers, man. And it got me thinking, between the Dodgers' awful start to the NLCS, can't get a hit to save their life, errors, it's not good baseball. Yamamoto getting lit up tonight. Between that, the Chargers' ugly-ass 0-5 start, and then the big disappointment that the Rams have been here through the first month plus of the season. Who's the biggest disappointment in Los Angeles right now? Is it the Dodgers? Is it the Rams? Or is it the LA Chargers? 310-840-4910 is the number. I think it's the Rams, simply based off of the expectations. But as far as the Dodgers are concerned, you don't expect your best to come up small when you need them the most. And that's in any sport. And to take it a step further, that's in any aspect of life. When you got somebody that you can count on, right, you expect them to come through for you when you need them the most, right? That's what it means to be reliable. That's what it means to have somebody you can count on. I talked about all the money invested on this Los Angeles Rams defense and them just simply not being good enough. Hey, look at the Dodgers payroll, America, and what they have invested in the dudes that take at bats day in and day out. They registered 3 hits tonight, guys. 3 hits. If it wasn't for the defensive blunders of the Brewers, they wouldn't have put up 4 runs tonight. If we keep it at 8 more than 92, it was an abysmal offensive effort from the Los Angeles Dodgers tonight. Totally unfocused at the plate. The moment too big for a lot of these guys. That environment rocking. It was too much for them. Will they be able to overcome it is the question. 310-840-4910 is the number tonight. Just looking at the Dodgers, putting them under the microscope even further here. For Yoshinobu Yamamoto to come up Kevin Hart short the way that he did tonight. I mean, hot darn. Think about how we were praising him. Think about how we were praising him just a week ago. 7 strong innings against the Atlanta Braves. Giving up 1 run. Striking out 10 dudes. He had a walk. We had some convos about command, but damn it, he was in his bag. You don't expect him to get tore the hell up the way that he did tonight. The shortest postseason start of his Major League Baseball career for Yoshinobu Yamamoto tonight. 2 2/3.

0: That building has been unlike anything I've heard when watching a baseball game. And some of the MLB insiders that are there have done a good job posting video. But man, woof! What a time to be a fan of the Milwaukee Brewers. What a time to be an LA sports fan is what I would say as well. 310-840-4910 is the number. LA sports fans and sports fans out there across the country. Westwood One Sports Night, a free therapy session for you. But I want to highlight Los Angeles here for a second because damn, has it been a tough couple of weeks for you. Who's been the biggest disappointment in the city of Los Angeles? Is it the Dodgers being down 2-0 and that offense totally disappearing tonight? Is it the Chargers at an abysmal 0-5? Or is it the Rams at 2-3 falling way short of everyone's expectations through the first 5 weeks of the NFL season? 310-840-4910 is the number. Let's go to Joseph out in Pasadena wanting to chime in. What's going on?
1: Hey, I'm a big Dodgers fan, and just watching the game tonight, don't want to take discredit the Brewers. They obviously were the better team, but it felt like the Dodgers found a lot of ways to lose this game. The Will Smith missed ABS challenge, Yamamoto, then following that, just a bad outing from him. And I'm wondering your thoughts. Obviously, Ohtani is in pain. Like, he is injured. Yeah. Want to know your thoughts, since the Brewers are going with Gasser, the lefty, in game 3 of benching Ohtani. And then a lot of people are saying put in Josue de Paula instead. But I think with Gasser
0: being
1: the lefty,
0: that's a move that would take, I'll be honest with you, brother, that's a move that's going to take some pretty large kahunas. And as far as Dave Roberts is concerned, he's got the clout and cachet to be able to pull off something gutsy like that. But man, my rule of thumb, and maybe baseball purists out there will tell me otherwise, you go down with your horses, man. You go down with your horses. I know Shohei's hurting right now. He's in by far the worst slump of his career. I think it's safe to say that. Is the way he's feeling a part of it for sure? I'm not so sure some of it's not mental as well. And I appreciate the call. I'm not so sure some of it's not mental as well in terms of Shohei Ohtani's struggles at the plate here. Since his last home run on August the 18th, Shohei Ohtani, 14 for 93. He's been struck out 36 times. He's got a batting average of 151, and he's got one RBI. We're talking about Shohei Ohtani, America. Since August the 18th has been a net negative for that Dodgers lineup. And the last caller asks a fascinating question. Should he be taken out of the lineup? I say no, because I have the rule of thumb where you go down with your horses, but I'm sure Dodger fans out there across the country may say otherwise. Who's the biggest disappointment right now in the city of Los Angeles? Is it the Dodgers after falling down 2-0 tonight to the Brewers in the NLCS? Is it the Chargers, who are arguably the biggest disappointment in pro sports right now at 0-5? Or is it the Rams, who is no other way to describe them but this way, one of the most hyped Super Bowl favorites of the 2000s, America? One of the most hyped Super Bowl favorites of the 2000s, 2-3, as we get geared up for week number 6 in the NFL. Who's the biggest disappointment in Los Angeles? 310-840-4910 is the number. You can hit us up in the YouTube chat as well. Just search Westwood One Sports Night. Let's go to Jason in Buffalo. Who wants to chime in? Jason, what's going on?
2: Yo, what's up, my good man? How you doing tonight?
0: Doing good.
2: Good. Hey, man, I had the fear of the 13 seconds again with Buffalo. I'm a diehard Buffalo fan, season ticket holder, Buffalo, Bills Mafia, all the way, chicken wing, eating sucker, you know what I mean? Yeah. But, man, Buffalo, we got to tighten things up, man. And I, you know what? The Rams should not be your biggest disappointment. I have the utmost respect for Drew Stafford, or Matt Stafford, I'm sorry. And, man, you guys got a great 1-2 punch with the running back.
0: You guys, I'm no Rams fan, so correct yourself on that. Now you're losing me.
2: My bad. But, yo, it's 1 in the morning here, and what time is it there?
0: I'm in Washington, D.C., my guy.
2: It's 1 a.m. my time. Yeah.
0: Tighten up, brother. We just getting started.

0: Look, the party just getting started, my dog. I'm going to let you run. I appreciate you as always. I hope to hear from you soon, man. 310-840-4910 is the number. I mean, Bills fans, and I know we haven't heard from a ton of you tonight. That's kind of been on purpose because I want to dunk on the Rams. But we will hear from you Bills fans. He's got a lot to be proud of, man. You do. The reality is, though, when it comes to Buffalo, as cool as it was to see them win tonight and exercise a demon on the road, like, that's great. They're not going to get judged for real until January. Nothing that the Bills do between now and January matters. All that matters for the Buffalo Bills is what you do when it's win or go home time. What do you do when it's shake a leg or lose one time? Which is why tonight, I would say it was pretty important. Tonight was pretty important because Josh Allen overcame a turnover in this football game. Josh Allen was able to bounce back after, you know, not being his sharpest early on. The way that the Bills ran the football, though, that's something that, one, the Rams should be pissed about because you've got way too much invested in that side of the football to get run through like that. But, two, like, the rest of the NFL should be put on notice as well. If Joe Brady is going to have the patience to run the football and protect this defense, the Bills may be the biggest threat to the Kansas City Chiefs in the entire AFC. We may be on our way to another Bills and Chiefs AFC title game. If the Buffalo Bills and Joe Brady, if they're going to have that sort of balance offensively, Josh Allen had 12 completions tonight, guys. He only had 12 completions, yet they ran up 37 points. Bills fans, if you like it, I love it. 310-840-4910 is the number. Let's go to Ozzy out in Atlanta wanting to check in. What's going on?
1: What's going on, my man?
0: What's going on?
1: Very much like the last caller, I'm a diehard Falcons fan, season ticket holder myself. And I will say, just amongst the two teams in L.A., you can't be disappointed with them Dodgers until it says four for the other team.
0: That's true.
1: As deep as that bullpen is, man, that this is where their depth starts to shine. You start running out of horses over there in that bullpen in Milwaukee, it's going to start looking real dark for you. Same with the Rams, too. I don't think they're at full strength, and you really don't want them peaking too early. You don't want to peak in October.
0: No, for sure.
1: You can't win a chip in December.
0: But look, it ain't about peaking, Ozzy. Can you show me something, though? It ain't about being your absolute best, but can you get – I mean, brother, to get ran on, I don't know if you play any level of football. I wasn't very, very good. I ended up playing Division III football.
1: You made it further than me. In high school,
0: I've been run through like that before. It's demoralizing when the other team, every time they hand it off, it's a first down. It's absolutely demoralizing. So I can only imagine what the Rams
1: are saying.
0: Right.
1: Yeah, you know, man. So, I definitely hear that. But you look at their schedule and these first five games, you know, Puka was out a whole lot. The offense has shown some power. The defense is questionable. But the games
0: it's
1: that
0: the
1: they
0: same
1: won
0: story
1: is
0: the, as last year.
1: It is, man. It is. But if I have faith in anyone, it's Sean McVay.
0: Yeah.
1: I love his play style, and Stafford's been there, man. Thanks for taking the call. Appreciate you. Have a good night.
0: Appreciate you, man. Hope to hear from you soon, man. 310-840-4910 is the number here on Westwood One Sports Night. Just to go back to the question in terms of, like, which of the L.A. teams to this point is the most disappointing. Last caller makes a great point in terms of you can't be disappointed in the Dodgers so the other team totally wins the series. I hear that, but nah. There's momentum when it comes to the postseason in Major League Baseball. There's such thing as momentum. And right now it feels like Milwaukee's got all of the momentum. As the series goes to Los Angeles, though, I think, you know, the Dodgers will get a spark and get lifted from that, but there's no guarantee, man. I will say this, and it's going to sound like low-hanging fruit, and I get it. But, man, the payroll, they got too much money invested in this lineup for them to register three hits in a playoff game. Three hits? And look, it was one of them situations where I got to keep checking the box score to make sure I'm not tripping. Three hits tonight for the LA Dodgers, man. And I got to have his spot. Can't cut it. Ain't cutting it. 310-840-4910 is the number here on Westwood One Sports Tonight. Week number five of the National Football League officially in the books after the Rams fall 37-34 at the hands of the Buffalo Bills. Pretty interesting sequence of events down the stretch in this football game. We did get free football as this game finished up in overtime. The one thing that Rams fans and NFL fans out there, you know, should be on right now, the number one takeaway that I have from this Monday Night Football game is just how bad of a spot this Rams defense is in right now. And we've had a couple callers call in to say, oh, they're shorthanded. Myles Garrett returning isn't going to solve the issues of the defense. It's not. So while I get it, not having Miles is awful. I totally get that. But the reality is, when Miles comes back, is Miles playing linebacker? Miles going to play corner? I get it. Pass rush and all that, you know, makes everything better. But their problems lie within the front seven. Their problems lie within the middle of that defense. And they were pushed around tonight in a way that I haven't seen. Aaron Donald was on the field, and they gave up 234 yards rushing tonight. Not something that I'm easily able to stomach. Let's go to Mario out in California wanting to check in. Mario, what's going on?
2: Hey, how you doing tonight, man? I'm just good. Driving home from the game, heading to Oxnard, and, you know, it's frustrating, man. The Rams have a great team. They're dynamic, but they're just having a hard time finishing games, man. That, you know, you go back to the game in Denver, then you go to the game tonight. They got to know how to win, man. They should have gone for that two-point conversion and ended the game there.
0: That's where I totally disagree with you. Why would you want them to go for the two-point conversion there? What's the benefit of
2: it? McVay's been going for it on fourth down a lot more in the last two seasons, right? You're in the middle of the field. You're willing to.
0: That's a fourth down, though, brother. That's a fourth down.
2: It doesn't matter. If you got confidence in picking up a six-yard play on fourth and six from the 50, you should be able to pick up a two-point conversion. And you got Devontae right there. He killed it last year on one-yard slants. You know, you can't stop Devontae. You know, win the game. Yeah. Show a killer attitude, man. You know, get it done. Your defense was gas. And then you win the coin toss in overtime, and you put your defense on the field. You know?
0: Well, that's what you're supposed to do now. Like, that's the right thing to do.
2: Not that defense. We couldn't stop Josh Allen tonight. You know, It was a freak game by a freak quarterback. The guys, you know, he's not even human, man, but they should have had a better spy, you know, for Josh Allen. Landman's not the guy. They cut Ernest Jones a couple of years ago and explained.
0: Well, the linebacker core stinks, which makes it even more head scratching that they wasted the 13th overall pick on Ty Simpson.
2: Well, what happened to Ernest Jones a couple of years ago? They cut him a week before the regular season started. Now he's killing it over there with Seahawks in the division. This doesn't make any sense. You know, I think, you know, I love McVay, but sometimes I think the guy might be a little too emotional. You know, he fired our special teams coach, Bones, about 6-7 years ago because he got mad because the guy did a fake punt without his permission. The guy's gone, and instantly we become the worst special teams in the league for, like, the last 6 years, you know?
0: Shout out to Coach Fossil, man.
2: Yeah, Fossil went straight over to Dallas and turned them around right away.
0: What he does.
2: Back.
0: I got to let you run because we got some other callers to get to, but I appreciate the passion as always, brother. 310-840-4910 is the number. Week number five of the NFL season wrapped up with a little bit of heartbreak for Rams fans. They fall 37-34 at the hands of the Buffalo Bills. I'll continue to get your reaction on everything that happened on Monday Night Football, but I do want to push the conversation forward as we roll throughout this 1 a.m. hour on the East Coast. You know how we get down each and every Monday night here on What's Up One Sports Night. We bring you Overreaction Monday, my top six overreactions from the week that was in the National Football League. It's next here on What's Up One Sports Night. Keep it locked.
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1: You're the big voice guy, youngest in charge. 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Just search Westwood One Sports Night. Recapping the week that was in the National Football League, week number 5, ending with the Rams falling at home to Josh Allen and the Buffalo Bills, 37-34. My biggest takeaway from this one, the defense of the LA Rams, not championship worthy. When you think about all the resources invested on the defensive side of the football, giving up 37 points, 234 yards on the ground, it's unacceptable. And the Rams might, you know, punch their ticket to the postseason, but they have a fatal flaw that has plagued them through the first month plus of the season, and it is their defense. The irony in it, it's the reason they got sent packing last year in the NFL playoffs. Through 5 weeks, they do not look much better on that side of the football. We do the same thing each and every Monday here on Westwood One Sports Night. I bring you the most highly anticipated power ranking segment in all of sports talk radio, Nell Super Six Pack, my top 6 overreactions as we exit week number 5.
0: 3, 2, 1, ready. 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

0: 5 of the National Football League season. And I'll be honest, as we continue to work throughout the month of October, y'all know how I feel about this. I've been pretty consistent since the start of the football season in terms of how I'm going to be viewing things, in terms of how I look at things. We're not going to find out until about Halloween what it is or what it ain't when it comes to the top teams in the NFL. I think we're still in that period of learning a lot about all of these individual teams, right? I think we're in a spot where we're still learning a lot about all the individual teams in the NFL. So when I overreact to something, when I give a take, understand everything that we see right now in the NFL through 5 weeks, everything that we've witnessed through 5 weeks of the NFL is subject to change, including the Rams defense, which I've been all on tonight. They're not good enough at this current juncture. Can that change? Obviously. Do I expect it to? No. Let's get into it. Nell's Super Six Pack. My top six overreactions coming out of week number 5 of the National Football League season. Coming in at number 6, Aaron Rodgers is a top 10 NFL quarterback, and the Steelers are one of the biggest threats to Kansas City in the entire AFC. Over the past 3 weeks, Aaron Rodgers has combined for 9 touchdown passes. Aaron Rodgers has turned back the clock. The Steelers have a run game, and offensively, they look pretty damn good. The last 3 weeks, 34 points, 24 points, and 30 points. They're lighting the scoreboard up right now. And the thing that's most impressive about the Pittsburgh Steelers is their newfound success on the ground. All of a sudden, after not being able to run the football really the first 2 weeks of the season, they have figured things out. Not only is Aaron Rodgers going Kanye crazy through the air, 9 touchdown passes over the past 3 weeks, Jaylen Warren, right now, tied for 6th in the NFL in rushing yards, 3rd in the NFL in terms of yards per carry. He has been an absolute weapon for the Pittsburgh Steelers. Sunday against the Colts, 15 carries, 167 yards, 6 catches for 87 yards. The week prior, 17 carries, 93 yards, 3 catches, 33 yards. He's been a problem. And I think Pittsburgh is one of those teams that's starting to figure it out, right? They had the big distraction looming large over their organization, talking about Joey Porter Jr. and his contract conundrum. Now that that's been thrown by the wayside, I think the Pittsburgh Steelers are ready to really turn a corner and show everyone in the AFC what exactly they're about. I had questions about whether or not this offense would get it going the way that they have the past couple of weeks. The fact that they have, we know what the defense is going to do. The big question for the Steelers all offseason has been, which version of Aaron Rodgers are you going to get? Through the first 5 weeks of the season, and really the last 3 weeks in particular, he has looked like one of the top 10 quarterbacks in all of the National Football League. Here was Aaron Rodgers post-game talking about his success here through the first month.
1: Well, we had some big plays. You know, we started early with the 80-yarder, kind of got us going, but we were, you know, we'd have the ball a whole lot. The time of possession was heavily weighed in their favor, but when we had to score points, we put together drives. We did a decent job on third down, but I saw guys, you know, step up, make some big plays. Pat had a great game. Germ really stepped in and played really well. Very proud of Germ, the way he performed. But we have some dynamic players. Sometimes you just got to get the ball to them and get out of the way, especially number 30.
0: Number 30 is Jaylen Warren, by the way, running back for the Pittsburgh Steelers. Aaron, pretty jolly in the post game, and I could dig it. 310-840-4910. We invite you to get in on the phones with us as well. Give me your top overreaction from week number 5. Ouch, this is uncomfortable. From week number 5 of the National Football League season, man. 310-840-4910 is the number. Coming in at number 5, and this shouldn't surprise anybody as far as I'm concerned, the Dallas Cowboys should fire head coach Brian Schottenheimer, and they should bring in Bill Belichick from the University of North Carolina. You don't have to adjust your headsets. You don't have to refresh your phone. You heard it. Not only should the Dallas Cowboys fire Brian Schottenheimer's ass, They should bring in the hoodie, Bill Belichick, to whip things into shape for the Dallas Cowboys. They're as undisciplined of a group as I've ever seen. Today, Brian Schottenheimer brought in Mike Pettine, former defensive coordinator and head coach of the Cleveland Browns, to help out Christian Parker on the defensive side of the football. The Dallas Cowboys, and I know Thursday was a little while ago, but damn, it was one of the biggest stories in week five of the NFL. For Dallas at home to lose to a undrafted free agent quarterback in Jalen Daniels, they're totally untrustworthy. To get punched in the mouth the way that they did, giving up 241 yards on the ground. If you're a Cowboys fan, man, burn your jersey. If you're a season ticket holder, sell them. If I was a Dallas Cowboys fan, I wouldn't put another damn dime into that sorry-ass product that they continue to roll out week in and week out. You have the highest paid wide receiver duo in the National Football League, and you score 16 damn points. Quinnen Williams and Kenny Clark, one of the most high paid defensive tackle duos in football, and you give up 6 yards a damn carry. I get frustrated with Dallas because they made me look stupid as an analyst. I'm the idiot that sat up here all offseason long telling you why the Dallas Cowboys were going to be a Super Bowl contender within the landscape of the NFC. Look at my stupid ass. Why did I bring up Bill Belichick? One massive program-defining win over the weekend. Coach Belichick picked up his first win versus a top 25 opponent. As UNC knocked off Pitt over the weekend. Yes, Pitt was without their starting quarterback. I don't give a damn. It was a defensive masterclass put on by Coach Belichick and company. And look, you need wins like that to advance a program. Do I think Coach Belichick will be there long? Probably not. Do I think he's going to be back in the NFL before we know it? Yes. Why the Dallas Cowboys? Because look at what they're missing. They draft well. They got talent. They're undisciplined. You know one thing Bill Belichick's not going for? A undisciplined-ass football team. He'll suspend you. He'll fine you. He'll do whatever he needs to ultimately get the message through. 310-840-4910 is the number. It is a Overreaction Monday edition of Westwood One Sports Tonight. Give me your top overreactions from week number five of the National Football League season. Jerry Jones, the owner of the Dallas Cowboys, he had this to say earlier today, about his head coach, Brian Schottenheimer.
2: We all should be glad that we've got his years of experience and his years of having these Monday mornings, and we've got him to deal with right now. And I'll assure you, it's active and it's a dressing issue. I will say one more time, the only time that I've ever been with the Cowboys, that we made more changes with personnel on defense, that we've made more changes with coaching on defense, 8 out of 9, that we've made more changes in the philosophy, what we're trying to scheme, if you will. The only time that that has been any more so was the first year.
0: Look, Jerry can give you all the word salad that he wants. The bottom line is there's no trimming the fat of the Dallas Cowboys unless you fire Brian Schottenheimer. It's just the reality of it. 310-840-4910 is the number. Give me your top overreactions from week number five of the National Football League season. Coming in at number four for me, the Baltimore Ravens. After watching them last night, the Ravens are without a shadow of a doubt the biggest threat to the Kansas City Chiefs in the AFC. I sat up here all week long and told you all how the Ravens could not win, right, without Lamar Action Jackson under center. Boy, did I look silly after watching last night. But here's what it's about. Here's why I'm most proud of what we saw from Baltimore, right? Here's what's got me geeked up and feeling pretty darn good about my Super Bowl pick in the AFC. When you're down Lamar Jackson, obviously, there are going to be some shortcomings on the offensive side of the football. What I loved and what stood out to me, man, for them to shut down Bijan Robinson and that Falcons offense the way that they did, that's the stuff that championship contenders are made of. And think about all the question marks that I've had about this Ravens defense on this show, calling out Marlon Humphrey, calling out Jalen Hawkins. For them to ball the way that they did against a Falcons offense that was amongst the hottest in the NFL heading into last night. Since the return of Mike Penix, they've been the greatest show on turf. They held Bijan Robinson and company in check. Bijan Robinson had a 38-yard run, right? You take away Bijan Robinson's 38-yard run, it was 16 carries for 48 yards. They kept Bijan Robinson in check. And for that reason, I can trust Baltimore. That was a sign that the Ravens defensively can be one of the best groups in the NFL. Just a matter of BK back playing full time. You're going to get Trey Hendrickson back here before you know it. They have the horses on that side of the football. My major question was, defensively, where are they going to lock in? Defensively, where are they going to take the challenge personally? Because I can imagine what the conversations were in the Charm City this week. Bijan this, Bijan that. What about us? Is what some of the Ravens players on that defense should have been saying. The hell with Bijan Robinson. The hell with Michael Penix. What about us and what we are on the defensive side of the football? The Ravens proved something to me yesterday. And the rest of the AFC should be on notice. But I still have the same piece of advice for Baltimore moving forward. And Ravens fans, listen very closely. Ravens personnel, if you're out there listening, listen very closely. Do not rush Lamar Jackson back. Because if you do, you will suffer a similar fate to the fate that you suffered last year. And nobody wants that. 310-840-4910 is the number here on Westwood One Sports Night. Youngest in charge, Linnell Willingham, kicking it with you as I get you up to 3 a.m. Eastern time. Man, we finally have put a bow on week number 5 of the NFL season. We're already 5 weeks down, y'all. It gets crazy. We're already 5 weeks down. Rams falling on Monday Night Football to the Bills, 37-34. I'm taking your calls on your top overreactions from week number 5 of the National Football League. That is next here on Westwood One Sports Night.
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22: From the Logan AC and Heat Services Weather Center.
23: We're looking at record heat in central Ohio on Tuesday. Overnight tonight, partly cloudy skies, then clearing, low at 65, so warm. Tuesday, a lot of sunshine. My forecast high is 86. The record is 85, and a high chance for rain showers on Wednesday. That is your 97.1 The Fan weather forecast. I'm 10 Weather Impact Chief Meteorologist Chris Tomer.
21: 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Here's Lindell Willingham.
0: You know this. Getting you up to 3 a.m., kicking it with you here on Westwood One Sports Night. Good morning to you. If you're checking out the replay, hope you have a good work week. I was thinking about it last night, Denton, as we're talking to our listening audience. Most Americans didn't go to work today. I'm not even going to get into that. But understand that when you are back out grinding, we're here for you. On Westwood One Sports. 310-840-4910 is the number. Week number 5 of the National Football League officially in the books. The Buffalo Bills, big-time winners over the LA Rams, 37-34. Buffalo moves to 4-1. The Rams, well, they moved to 2-3 and have been an utter disappointment here through the first 5 weeks of the NFL season. I think they're the biggest disappointment in the National Football League through 5 weeks. Is that an overreaction? Maybe. That's the point of today. Overreaction Monday here on Westwood One Sports Night, giving you my top overreactions from week number 5 of the NFL season. I stopped on the list with my overreactions. I believe I stopped at number 4, saying the Ravens are the biggest threat to Kansas City in the AFC. I got something I want to get off my chest here real quick here in my third biggest overreaction. First and foremost, the Philadelphia Eagles should trade all of their quality players for draft capital. If I was Howie Roseman, Big Game Howie, as I like to call him, I would trade every player on my roster with value for draft capital. You're going nowhere. It is time for the Eagles to launch a soft rebuild. 1,000%. It is time for them to launch a soft rebuild. But here's the thing that I don't agree with coming out of this weekend across the pond. You stupid Eagle fans want to fire Nick Sirianni. Why should Nick Sirianni be fired for what happened this weekend against the Jacksonville Jaguars? Is it Nick Sirianni's fault that the Eagles can't cover a damn kick? Is it Nick Sirianni's fault that the Eagles can't cover a kick? Damn. Sorry that he had some confidence in his special teams unit. He could have been like stupid Brian Schottenheimer and instructed him to kick it out of the back of the end zone. Is that what you wanted, Eagle fans? I doubt it. So this idea that Nick Sirianni messed up on Sunday, Philly fans, y'all got to chill the hell out. Y'all are so spoiled. This man has gotten you to 2 Super Bowls since he's been there and has been one of the winningest coaches in the NFL since hiring him. And all the Eagles fans want to do is fire his ass. You can't fire him for what happened on Sunday. That's on the players why they lost. He can't run down on special teams and make a tackle. It's not Nick Sirianni's job. 310-840-4910 is the number. Give you my top overreactions for week number 5 of the NFL season. I want yours as well. 310-840-4910. My second biggest overreaction, the Raiders' honeymoon phase is over. The Raiders' honeymoon phase is over. And I'll take it a step further. Not only is the honeymoon phase over, they may be one of the most fragile teams in all of the National Football League. The Raiders may be one of the most mentally fragile teams in all the National Football League. Think about what happened in Kansas City last weekend. You held Pat Mahomes to a 50% completion percentage. Your pass rush got home all day long. So much so, you played so well to where we were calling it a moral victory here on this show. The special teams blunder that ultimately cost you, I was able to look past it and say, hey, the Raiders are for real. For them to let last week's game impact this week's game says a lot about the head coach, Clint Kubiak. Says a lot about the leaders on that Raiders team. I was totally disappointed. It may be the most disappointing effort outside of the Commanders. It's probably the most disappointing effort of week number 5. Watching the Raiders get turnt inside out by the New England Patriots. Having Drake May look like a damn MVP candidate the way that he played this weekend. The Raiders' defense was god-awful on Sunday. And the thing that's so alarming about it all, that hadn't been the case for them this season. The Raiders' defense through the first 4 weeks of the season had been a legit top 10 unit in the NFL. A legit top 10 unit. So for them to get turned inside out the way that they did about the Patriots, man, for lack of a better phrase, they got punked. They got punked. They weren't ready for the moment. And as a result, I can no longer take the Las Vegas Raiders seriously. Their schedule upcoming, Buffalo, the Rams, Jets, Niners, Seahawks, Broncos. We're going to find out what it is or what it ain't when it comes to the Las Vegas Raiders, but as far as I'm concerned, mentally soft. 310-840-4910 is the number here on Westwood One Sports Night. Give me your top overreactions from week number 5 of the National Football League season. My number one overreaction from week number 5 of the NFL season. One of these teams didn't play this weekend, but damn it, I've seen enough through 4 games. We are on a collision course for a rematch of Kansas City, San Francisco in the Super Bowl. As much as I hate to say it, because I'd be wrong as I picked Ravens and Vikings, for the first 5 weeks, it sure as hell feels like history is about to repeat itself. It sure as hell feels like we're about to get a rematch of Kansas City, San Francisco in the Super Bowl on Valentine's Day from SoFi. That's what it feels like. San Francisco looks as good as any team in football. Brock Purdy's playing well. They overcame adversity this weekend, exercising their demons against the Seahawks. I mean, think about how big that win was for San Fran, man. Think about how big that win was. Last year, the last 2 meetings between San Fran and Seattle, Seattle totally dominated San Francisco. They couldn't move the football, talking about the Niners, and they couldn't stop Jaxon Smith-Njigba. Yesterday, for the most part, they did both. Forcing Sam Darnold into turnovers. By the way, Seahawks fans, you see why I don't respect your quarterback? Sam Darnold sucks. I don't care what anybody, I'll scream it from the mountaintops. He's awful. He is a turnover machine. You cannot win when your quarterback gives the football away at the rate that, Sam Darnold does. You just can't. But, man, this isn't about sorry-ass Sam Darnold. This is about the Seahawks. Excuse me, about the 49ers and about the Chiefs. I think San Francisco right now has a swagger and a toughness about them that's hard to put into words. The most impressive part about San Fran, we give Kyle Shanahan his flowers 7 days out of the week and twice on Sundays. Deservingly so, right? I think what we're seeing right now from Kyle is his best coaching job yet. When you consider the injuries that this team had to overcome in the first 5 weeks of the season, you can't tell. You can't tell. I give Kyle credit. Excuse me. I give Kyle credit. Also give John Lynch credit as well. This roster's deep. It's no coincidence that every year San Fran's able to overcome a rash of injuries. You know what that speaks to? Speaks to the coaching of Kyle Shanahan, first and foremost. But then secondly, man, like I got to give credit where credit is due. I got to call a spade. It also speaks to their ability to layer this roster 1 through 70. It shows their ability to have the backups just as prepared, right? That speaks to their meetings. It speaks to what they're doing on the practice field. San Francisco, really dating back to 2018, they've been one of the bullies of the NFC. We're witnessing a changing of the guard right now because it feels like the past couple of years, man, Philly has clearly been that big dog within the landscape of the NFC. And word to boss man D'Lo, the Niners are the new big dog in the landscape of the NFC. What's going to happen moving forward? That's the big question. Big win for San Francisco. Your calls on your top overreactions next.
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0: is Westwood One Sports Night. 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
1: It's the final hour of power as we continue to recap week number five of the National Football League season. It wrapped up with Rams and Bills on Monday Night Football. That Buffalo team doing the damn thing on the ground. The most impressive piece about what I saw tonight on Monday Night Football is the way that Buffalo beat the Rams up on the ground. James Cook, 25 carries, 111 yards, two touchdowns. Yes, he had the fumbles. But what they were able to do in between the tackles, uber impressive here tonight. As a team, 37 carries, 234 yards, and three touchdowns. Josh Allen had no answers for him when he took off and scrambled throughout the course of this game. The defensive adjustment just was never made by Coach Shula. No spy was thrown on him, nothing. And it allowed Josh Allen to go for 121 yards on the ground tonight. 12 completions tonight for Josh Allen. Yet Buffalo scored 37 points. I'm going to say that again. 12 completions tonight for Josh Allen, yet the Bills scored 37 points. The fact that they were able to overcome the three turnovers as well, a lot to like if you're a fan of the Buffalo Bills. But Monday Night Football, to me, the story is the fact that the LA Rams defense, for my money, no better than what they were a year ago. The reason they got bounced from the playoffs is because their defense was hot garbage. The reason they're 2-3 right now is because their defense is hot garbage. Is that an overreaction? Some may say it is. That's okay, because it's an overreaction Monday here on Westwood One Sports Center. I want your calls on your top overreactions from week number five of the National Football League season. 310-840-4910. Let's go to Jake in Dallas, wants to chime in. Jake, what's up?
2: Hey, Linnell, what's up, man? How you doing?
1: What's going on, dog? Appreciate you chiming in, man.
2: Hi, I'm a Cowboys fan. Obviously, I called you the other a few weeks ago, but I mean, I don't know whether the overreaction. I want to just kind of, I hate to say it, man, but my Cowboys aren't doing too good. I just want to say, I mean, after losing 24-16 to a backup quarterback with the Bucs team, and then, I mean, is Dak the real concern that the overreaction, or is it our defense because we can't stop the run? I mean, Tampa rushed with like 200 50 yards, 240-something yards or something like that on us.
1: Brother, that's the part that I would not be able to live with if I was a Cowboys fan.
2: Oh my God, you have
1: all of that invested in that interior defensive line, and you got blown off the football routinely on Thursday night at home. At home is the equivalent of me kicking your door down, kissing your girlfriend on the cheek, feeding your dog, eating a big piece of chicken in your refrigerator. I mean, there's really no other way to describe it, brother.
2: The problems aren't new, and I mean, but firing the head coach, I might not fix it, but I think that maybe we need to put Brian Schottenheimer on a leash. I think, you know, they brought the other guy, you know, that the senior defensive assistant or whatever his name is. I forget his name.
1: Mike Pettine was brought in, yeah.
2: I mean, should Schottenheimer be on the chopping block? Should it be Jerry? Should it be Dak? I mean, is it our defense
1: As far as I'm concerned, and I appreciate the call, I think Brian Schottenheimer's got to go. Maybe you keep him around as your offensive coordinator. But Bill Belichick, they need the hoodie. This group lacks discipline. This group doesn't follow rules. You know what told me everything I needed to know about the discipline of the Cowboys? Remember last year, they took a trip to Vegas, and CeeDee Lamb and George Pickens were caught out late at night at the Red Rock or the Red River, Red Rock something. And they like puked. They were hungover and they got suspended and didn't play the first drive of the game, the first series of the game. It's stuff like that. Like, I would never, if I had an ounce of respect for my head coach, I would never try no garbage like that. You play for the Cowboys, brother. You're the most recognizable, one of the most recognizable athletes in the world, talking about CeeDee and George Pickens. But I think their decision-making and the way that they act, a reflection of the lack of respect that they have for the head coach. Let's go to Ryan in Buffalo. What up, Ryan?
3: Hey, how's it going? Can you hear me?
1: Yep, I got you, buddy. What's going on?

0: against the Texans, who always beat us every year, against the Lions, who have an amazing offense, and against the Rams, who were above and beyond the Super Bowl favorite coming into the season.
1: Brother, I love the passion. And there are a couple other Bills fans on the line. They're going to get the same message you're about to get. As cute as what you did tonight was, as cute as the first 5 weeks have been, you know, I know, the city of Buffalo knows, no one cares what the Bills do until January. I appreciate the call. I'll hear from you in January. 310-840-4910 is the number. Bills fans, how much credit am I supposed to give you? How much credit am I supposed to give you here? To say that you're the biggest threat to the Chiefs, why are the Bills better than the Ravens right now? That Ravens defense, to me, way better than Buffalo's. And I think offensively, they're just as formidable once Lamar's back in the fold. So that, to me, is the biggest threat. But I can hear you on Buffalo. I can. Because I get it, right? They're hard to stop. I can't believe I'm saying this. And let me walk that back. I can believe that I'm saying this because I've been close to saying it for maybe a year or two now. Y'all know how I feel about Lamar Jackson. I think he's got the opportunity to go down potentially as the greatest quarterback of all time. I can say the same thing about Josh Allen. I feel the same way about Josh. He is the best player in the sport right now. He's watching this football game tonight. I mean, the scrambles were backbreaking for this Rams defense. Like, that stuff's demoralizing. And then it's not like, you know, Jaden or Lamar where they just gracefully go out of bounds. No, Josh Allen is lowering that shoulder. He talking a little trash on the way up, looking down at you. I love everything that we've gotten out of Josh Allen. So he got married this offseason, right? If I'm not mistaken, to Haley Steinfeld. Shout out to me for knowing that. Justin Herbert also linked up with a new chick this offseason in Madison Beer. Maybe that's why he's playing so poorly. I feel like with Josh Allen, it's only a matter of time before what I said a moment ago is the consensus thought. And it might be already. He's got a real argument that he's the best player in football right now. Mr. Kinetic in Cleveland? I mean, Greg in Michigan has really set a horrible example of how we're going to do things on this show. Mr. Kinetic. One, why did you want to go by that? And then two, what's up?
2: Hola, I just came back. Give me a second.
1: Hola.
2: I was just running out of the room. I was listening to you live, though. All right, this is a shout-out to the greatest rivalry I've ever heard in sports talk radio, Mr. Positive versus Mr. Negative. And we're going to ahead and start it off like this. Finally, after 10 years in retirement, the great one has returned to, Westwood One Sports Media. We ain't rocking 40-ounce Fridays anymore, but we rocking Lindell. All right,
1: and I appreciate the call. Start off my name is Linnell Willingham. You can say that was cutthroat. I'm sure I'm going to get some mean tweets. Why'd you hang up? Linnell always hangs up on callers so quick. No, I don't.
3: Got to get the name right.
1: I mean, come on. How long have we been on the airwaves?
3: Yeah, you're listening live. You heard it on the rejoin. Or at least have a fun nickname. LW, something like that.
1: Lindell does sound horrible.
3: Need some lemon-scented Lindell so I can wipe my counters down.
1: Like, Oliver. Because the Packers looked as good as they looked this week, I feel like, Oliver, you can say whatever.
3: You might need some lemon-scented Lindell to clean out the Dodgers at this point.
1: Yeah, I'm about to say, bro. 310-840-4910. We haven't even ripped the Band-Aid off for Oliver. You will be cracking the mic at some point in this final hour, by the way, pal. We're going to have a therapy session for you, my boy. 310-840-4910 is how you hit us up here on Westwood One Sports. And I appreciate you being here, however you choose to do so. The last caller, before he screwed up my name, told you he was watching the YouTube live stream. We encourage you to do so as well. Just search Westwood One Sports tonight, baby. I'm here with you, 11 p.m. to 3 a.m. Eastern Time, Sunday through Wednesday, right here on Westwood One Sports. 310-840-4910. Give me your top overreactions from week number 5 of the NFL season. Uh-oh, I'm ready for this. Roy is

0: in Chicago wanting to check in. Roy, what's up, pal?
1: L Dub, the youngest in charge. What's up, baby?
0: What it do, baby? That's how you come. That's how you enter Westwood One Sports Night, Roy.
1: Roy Boy has entered the chat. No, before you know, you obviously screened the caller, your producer did.
0: Yes.
1: Nothing to take away from the Green Bay Packers. They came to play yesterday. The Bears didn't, but it is a top over reaction. The Iceman, Caleb Williams, still didn't play. Kyle the Monster Manon guy, he didn't play. In my opinion, when DeAndre Swift and Kyle Manon guy get the ball rolling, we have the best run game in the NFL. And I think three or four of the starters actually ended up not finishing the game yesterday. So nothing to take away around these parts. You know.
0: I'm not saying it's a positive for Green Bay. I think it's more of a negative for Chicago. Their defense is awful. And I get it. If they had Caleb, if they had Manungai, maybe they don't play as many snaps defensively and that defense gets some rest. But, brother, you can't be a championship contender in this league getting shredded the way that they did through the air.
1: They did. They absolutely did, L-Dub. And, they absolutely did. Nothing to take away from Green Bay. They got us this time. Come Christmas Day here in Chicago. Can't wait for that. Round two. And what about, really quick.
0: You a Bears fan, you said, Roy?
1: I am a Bears fan, yes.
0: Yeah, you got to start. Fan, so. My message from you to and all of Bears Nation, you got to start Case Keenum this week. Don't even think about bringing Caleb back. He's got a short week as they play on Thursday Night Football. You sit him Sunday again. You start him on Thursday against New England. He gets extended rest before the next start. And then Chicago keeps rolling, man. I appreciate the call. I got to let you run. Roy, calling from Chicago, telling us how T.I. is. 310-840-4910. Things got so wonky on this side. My computer decided to just reset and update in the middle of the show. That was super scary. I thought I was being, like, invaded and attacked by monsters. It's awful. 310-840-4910 is how you hit us up. Man, we're 5 weeks into this thing, right? And maybe I'm sounding like a broken record because I get up here each and every week and I feel like I say the same thing because it's how I feel. We're still in that honeymoon phase of figuring out what it is and what it ain't when it comes to the top teams in the National Football League. Based off of preseason culture, based off of training camp culture, take some time to get the oil running through the engine, right? It's October the 13th. By the time we get to Halloween, give me two more weeks, and I think we'll have a much better understanding, a much better idea of where things currently stand and where things currently sit in the NFL. Later on tonight, I'll be back with you, 11 p.m. to 3 a.m. Eastern time. It'll be Tell the Truth Tuesday, and we'll bring you a fresh installment of Nell's Super Six Pack. Know this, the Super Six Pack, not done yet, but man, this has probably been the most difficult time I've had through the first 5 weeks putting together my top teams, because while I'm not slamming teams for having certain things happen, man, when you screw up, I got to acknowledge it. The Rams defense playing as poorly as they played tonight, something that's definitely going to get my attention. Right? The Ravens defense playing as well as they did, definitely something that's going to get my attention. The Raiders made their debut last week in the knocking on the door piece of Nell's Super Six Pack. Guarantee you they won't be knocking on the door this time around. Each and every week, we're getting more and more info on all of these teams out there across the National Football League. We're also going to do a little bit of contender or pretender tonight on Westwood One Sports Night as well. So make sure you are locked into us, as you should be each and every night. But I don't know, man. Like, part of me, one, I'm geeked up just because we all love football season. We've gotten to sit through, 5 weeks of this thing to this point, and it's been as advertised, super entertaining, controversial, finishes, electric finishes each and every, week that we get to watch. It's been great. But we're starting to reach that point, man. We're starting to reach that point where we got to separate the contenders from the pretenders. And look, if your favorite team isn't viewed as a contender by me right now, understand that there's plenty of time for that to change. 310-840-4910 is the number here on Westwood One Sports Night. I want your top overreactions from week number 5 of the National Football League season. Let's continue it on the phones, man. 310-840-4910. A bunch of you still out there. A Chargers fan. That's who I want to hear from. Because I've dunked on the Chargers a whole lot tonight. Matthew is in San Diego. What's going on, Matthew?
2: You know, first off, hope you're having a wonderful night. Been loving hearing you all night. But I'm going to be honest. You've been dunking on us. You've been telling us about how bad we are. And all I got to say is, you damn right. All right? I got nothing else to say. Look, it's one thing you lose week 1 against the Cardinals. Maybe you just don't have things right. Week 2 against the Raiders, they look pretty good this year. But there were people before the season looking at this team, all right? And I got to say, I'm from San Diego. I know there's a lot of animosity in the city toward the Chargers. I've been loyal. That's the team I grew up. I'm 21, so my entire life I've known nothing but the Chargers. I've been a Chargers fan. And I've known sometimes you just can't trust the team. And I know that's, you know, hating, and I know you don't have hope. You got to look at the schedule, and you got to look at everything, but I've been through bad years. I've been through Anthony Lynn. I've been through, I don't even like to say the name of the coach we had before Harbaugh.
0: But Brandon honestly, Staley? Why don't you want to say Brandon
2: Staley?
0: Don't
2: even say it. Don't even say it. That's bad memories, man, but I don't know. I really did expect at least some change, something different, at least something showing that you have hope. And honestly, I thought we're going to start putting it together this year. People were saying we're Super Bowl contenders. I mean, you know, no matter what you thought about the team, you have to look at that schedule, especially right now in this middle part of the season. And I didn't see us going any better than maybe a lucky 10 wins. But you look at the other teams that are struggling in the league, especially a team like the Dolphins. I have my own friends tell me, hey, at least you're not the Dolphins. The Dolphins have a plan. Yeah, they're not good right now.
0: The Dolphins don't have a plan because Malik Willis, they gave out that massive contract to Malik Willis for no damn reason. I don't think they have a plan. I don't, if I'm being honest. I'm going to let you run because we're up against it and we got some other callers to get to, but I'm happy I can provide you all the safe space to let your feelings out here on What's Up One Sports Night. It's been a hell of a week, man. It's been a hell of a week. 310-840-4910 is the number here on What's Up One Sports Night. A couple other things that I didn't get to earlier tonight in the show that I want to get to right now. Man, I look at the Minnesota Vikings, and I've been pretty steadfast with this. I look at Minnesota, and despite San Francisco being 5-0 through 5 games, I believe without a shadow of a doubt, the Vikings are the best team in the NFC. I think this weekend proved that. And I know what everyone's going to say, who's their quarterback and Carson Wentz and Kyler Murray. And you can save all of that. None of that matters to me. Here's why Minnesota's the best team in the NFC. One, their defense is the best in football, and it's not even close right now in terms of what Brian Flores is doing, the way that they're beating quarterbacks upside the head week in and week out, confusing, you know, protection schemes week in and week out. And then most importantly, doing it with really no household names on that side of the football. He is the best assistant coach in football. It's not even close. It's a travesty that he's not leading his own franchise right now. But here's why I think the Vikings are the best. This weekend, one, you had another masterful performance from your defense against one of the best offenses in football through the first 4 weeks. Tyler Shuck, going into this weekend's games, guys, we know how well he's played. He was top 6 in the NFL in passing yards. He's 6th right now, rather, in the NFL in passing yards. He came into the weekend ranked 3rd. They held Tyler Shuck to 96 yards passing through 4 quarters yesterday, on Sunday, and picked him off twice. Tyler Shuck is top 10 in touchdown passes, top 3 in passing yards, yet Brian Flores and that no-named-ass Vikings defense can give a rat's ass about that. They come ready for war, no matter who the damn opponent is. But that's not even why I'm so geeked up about Minnesota. Yesterday, for the first time all year, we saw this offense finally kick it into high gear. Kyler Murray had his best game of the season, 24-30, 229 and a touchdown. It's what he did off schedule, though. is what had me most geeked up, most excited. It looked like vintage Kyler Murray on Sunday against this New Orleans Saints team. And look, I know I mentioned him playing off schedule, but that's the stuff that we love and why he's special. He also showed me something that I questioned whether or not he was capable of doing. He played on time yesterday. You don't get to 24 or 30 without playing on time. Getting to the top of the drop, letting the football go. Did he do it all game long? No. There were some times where he held the football longer than he should have, and I'm sitting here cussing at the TV. It happens with Kyler. But his ability to be consistent down in and down out, I thought was impressive. The number one thing that tells you how efficient they were 9 of 18 on third down yesterday. If you're looking for a stat to quantify consistency of an offense throughout a game, third down, they were 9 of 18 on third down yesterday. That's the stuff that gets me. You know what it reminds me of, right? Because y'all continue to not buy into this group. It's giving 2025 Seattle Seahawks. Elite defense, quarterback reclamation project, but most importantly, a run game, right? Aaron Jones went over 100 yards yesterday, and they got what they wanted in the run game. And they also have the superstar wide receiver that Seattle had in Justin Jefferson. So if these two teams were to lock horns right now, talking about the Niners and the Vikings, I would take Minnesota. I think they're the better team as we sit here entering week number 6 of the NFL. 310-840-4910 is the number. I want you to continue to line up with your top overreactions from week number 5 of the National Football League. Coming up, more of your calls. Plus, I'll tell you a massive decision that must be made by an NFC team coming up this weekend. That's next here on Westwood One Sports Line.
3: Can Seattle steady the ship after losing 2 of 3? Will Sean Payton get Bo Nix back to tossing touchdowns? Seahawks, Broncos, Thursday Night Football from Mile High. 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

0: Maybe about a half hour left to go. Here on What's With One Sports Tonight, Youngest in Charge, Linnell Willingham, kicking it with you, recapping week number 5 of the National Football League. Epic week it was, man, is what I would say. Wrapped up, with the Rams falling to 2-3, losing to the Buffalo Bills, 37-34. I think the Rams are the biggest disappointment in all the National Football League through 5 weeks. And I know Charger fans are going to say, whoa. Yeah, they're a bigger disappointment than you guys, considering the expectations that we have for that football team. No other way for me really to slice it. We'll see with their schedule getting way softer coming up here over the next month. We'll see if they're able to make up some ground. But if you told me back in August after Aaron Donald came off the couch after they traded for Myles Garrett, if you told me that on October the 13th they'd be a game under 500, I'd tell you you're tripping. That's the reality currently facing the Los Angeles Rams. There's a reality facing the Chicago Bears as well, guys. And that reality is the Bears proved again on Sunday that they can't be viewed as a legit Super Bowl contender because of how bad their defense is. The two times that the Chicago Bears have played grown-up offenses this year, offenses led by an adult, they've been absolutely baba fried. What do I mean by baba fried? You can get barbecued and you can get fried. That Bears defense has been baba fried as far as I'm concerned. Week 1 versus Carolina, last time they played an offense led by an adult, albeit a very small adult in Bryce Young, 478 yards of total offense given up, shredded on the ground and through the air. Simply not good enough. Sunday versus Green Bay, 428 yards of offense given up, and it was bombs away. Christian Watson taking the top off of the defense. Matthew Golden taking the top off of the defense. And the thing that's most disheartening about what we've seen from Chicago is they simply, this isn't going to get better. I'm telling you, the problems that are plaguing them defensively, there's no fix for it. Why? They don't have anyone, and I mean anyone, that you have to game plan for in their front seven. Montez Sweat is making a pretty damn penny to be totally unimpactful for the Chicago defense. The one saving grace that I think Chicago has is when Caleb Williams comes back and Kyle Manungai comes back, if they're able to play a ball control style offense, it will alleviate a lot of the pressure that's currently being put on this defense to succeed on a week in, week out basis. Bottom line. So we'll see if they're able to get it right, but Sunday it was ugly. Ben Johnson, head coach of the Chicago Bears, one of my favorite dudes in the NFL, by the way, pretty honest and transparent postgame about why the Bears fell short.
1: You know, really, the things that we had done well in the three victories that we had this year, they didn't show up today, so we didn't take care of the football, 5 turnovers on offense. We didn't execute at a very high level in the run game or the passing game, and then defensively, we let the ball over our head too many times. So got 4 passes over 40 yards or more.
0: Coach Johnson explaining it to you, baby, just simply not good enough on the defensive side of the football. If you're a Bears fan, like, this sucks because you got all the potential in the world offensively, but that defense is not good enough to allow you to compete for a title. They got a massive decision to make coming up this weekend. We found out during the broadcast over the weekend that, you know, Caleb is getting closer, but his status for Sunday against Atlanta, well, let's hear from Ben Johnson on Caleb Williams' status for Sunday in Atlanta.
1: Yeah, he's on track. We'll see if it's Atlanta or after. I think it's going to be close.
0: You look at this schedule for the Chicago Bears. I mean, there's really only one option here. They take on the Falcons on the road coming up Sunday, and then a couple days later, they're at home hosting Drake May and the Pats. you can't bring Caleb Williams back this week. It would be totally irresponsible for Ben Johnson and the Bears to bring Caleb Williams back this week for one simple reason. He's dealing with a hamstring injury. You play him on Sunday and then ask him to turn around and be ready on a short week, that's how you have that hamstring linger throughout the entirety of the regular season if you're Chicago. Nip this in the bud. Give him another week. Let him play against New England if he's 100%. If he's not, don't play him. But if he's 100%, let him play against New England. And then you get 11 days to rest that hammy. Bringing him back Sunday against Atlanta would be stupid. I think the Falcons, if I was Atlanta, I'm maneuvering like I'm playing the backup. And the backup has been Tyson Bagent. I think it should go back to being Case Keenum. Tyson Bagent was awful on Sunday. Now, not having the run game, being down 14 early, it totally changed the complexion of the football game. But one thing that Case Keenum did in that one start against Philadelphia, he kept them on schedule all game long. And when you're a team that is as heavily dependent on the run as Chicago is, balance and staying ahead of the sticks, rather, it's paramount. You need it. And they didn't have that happen for them. Give me your top overreactions from week number 5 of the National Football League. 310-840-4910 is the number. I want to get to an AFC team that's definitely in shambles right now as well. But before we do that, let's go to Chris in Santa Clara wanting to check in. Chris, what's going on?
2: Hey, thanks for taking the call. My overreaction, it's baseball related, but you know, and it is still possible the Dodgers could win 4 out of 5. They could make it through to the World Series. But if they don't, is it an overreaction to start asking, are there any American League teams that might be willing to pick up the 7 years remaining on Ohtani's contract?
0: Why would you want to trade Shohei Ohtani?
2: Well, and I'm a solid Dodger fan for decades, but the reason the Dodgers have been so consistently good is that they make objective decisions even when you've got a beloved player. And I could go through 10 of them right now if you wanted. But it's not a hate at all. I think it's the opposite, that an average Ohtani is not worth, for the Dodgers, having to pay what it is for 7 years when it's a continued.
0: The only reason he's average is right now is because of the injury. He's not healthy.
2: Right. I think I'm more wondering, are there teams that you think in the AL, not the NL, the AL, we could handle 3 games a year per year against, you know, if he's on the other team.
0: Yeah.
2: Would anybody want him for the current contract, or would you have to start talking about discounts?
0: Certainly. I think so. He moves the needle. He puts butts in seats. He improves television ratings.
3: How does that work? Because
2: I think that's something that, you know, because if we lose, we're going to have to be looking at, you know, it's not going to be a rebuild by anybody else's standards, but by Dodger standards, it'll be a rebuild because it really is get to the World Series or bust. And if you're saying, hey, Ohtani's going to be more in the 260, you know, 265 range, maybe get 20, 25 home runs, that's just not going to do it if you have to, because you got to keep Freeman and you got to keep Betts. And so it's going to have to mean Tucker moves, and you're going to have to move Ohtani.
0: Here's the thing, though. You're mentioning his numbers at the plate. The reason he's got that contract is not solely because of what he is at the plate. I'd be pitching his ass if I were them. Like, right. that's where he brings you maximum value. That's where we have conversations about him being one of the greatest athletes of all time. It's the two-way ability. Without that two-way ability, I'm totally in lockstep with you. Hell no, he's not worth the contract.
2: Right, and I'll tell you that every Dodger broadcaster, all of them I love, and you know who they all are, wonderful broadcasters, TV and radio in the last 2 months, every one of them has been consistently saying he's done as a starter. I mean, repeatedly, and you can name any of them. They're talking.
0: Well, is that a Shohei choice or is that an organization choice?
2: An organization choice.
0: That's a stupid choice by the organization. I appreciate the call, brother. I got to let you run, but I mean, how do you trade a contract
3: mm-hmm. that is so heavily deferred
0: from like a numbers standpoint?
3: Yeah, right? Like I don't know if that, like how that works. If there's precedent for this, because most teams don't defer $600 million worth of money or $660 million worth of money. So, like, when you make a trade, hypothetically, they're not going to trade Ohtani, at least not yet. But hypothetically, if you were to make a trade like that, are you then signing on for that $660 million and defers? or would you then spread that over the length of the current? Like, I don't know what the how that system would work.
0: So I guess what you're asking is, would the acquiring team have the freedom to restructure the deal?
3: Right.
0: Essentially. In baseball, do you have the salary? Do you have the salary match in baseball?
3: To make deals work,
0: because there's no cap.
3: There's no cap. So you don't
0: theoretically have the salary match. That means, I mean, any team could go get them. But
3: not any team.
0: Well, not any team. But I want to double click on something he said, because I do think it's fascinating, and I'm curious to know what like baseball peers think about it. If I'm the Dodgers, like, I paid this brother this money for a reason. I'm riding him as a pitcher till the wheels fall off, till he physically can't do it.
3: Well, they also knew when they paid him the money, that was a realistic possibility that in a few years he's not going to be able to pitch. He'd already had a couple injuries, so this is not new to them, unless they're dumb as hell.
0: Which some baseball peers would say they are. But no, like, I don't know. To me, though, this isn't about Shohei Ohtani while they're down 2-0. So it's not about Shohei Ohtani. That lineup outside of him making far too much money to be able to only register 3 hits. No, I get it. Brewer staffed like that, give them all the credit as you want. 3 hits is 3 hits, though. You got to be better than that. They ended up scoring, 4 runs tonight? If it wasn't for the defensive woes of Milwaukee, you don't need to score 4 runs tonight. 4 runs does not – if you're a box score lover and you look at the final, 7-4 does not tell the story of what happened tonight between Milwaukee and L.A. Milwaukee dominated this baseball game, no matter which way you slice it. A dominant effort. And to see a group like the Dodgers that has a lineup with all the horsepower in it that they do, to see them struggle this way, it's gut-wrenching. What's the bigger disappointment, though, if you're a Dodgers fan? Is it the way that your lineup played tonight, being able to register only 3 hits? Or are you looking at, you know, Yoshinobu Yamamoto saying, "Hey, Slim, we need you, brother. You get in the bag for a reason, champ. I need you to come up big in big moments, in big spots." He did the exact opposite tonight, lasting just 2 2/3, the shortest stint of his postseason career, the shortest start of his postseason career for Yamamoto. So if you want to get on Shohei, great. If you want to get the bats of the Dodgers tonight, great. But no one was expecting Yamamoto to last just 2 1/3. I wonder, moving forward in this series, what type of impact that has, him only being able to go 2 2/3. What type of pressure that puts on, you know, the manager moving forward here, in terms of like, hey, how deep can we go game in and game out? 310-840-4910 is the number. We'll put the show to bed coming up on the other side of the break. We'll run through some more of your calls as well. Your final chance to get in on the phones next here on Westwood One Sports Night.
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24: From the Logan AC and Heat Services Weather Center.
25: We're looking at record heat in Central Ohio on Tuesday. Overnight tonight, partly cloudy skies, then clearing, low at 65, so warm. Tuesday, a lot of sunshine. My forecast high is 86. The record is 85, and a high chance for rain showers on Wednesday. That is your 97.1 The Fan weather forecast. I'm 10 Weather Impact Chief Meteorologist Chris Tomer.
0: One final segment to go here on Westwood One Sports Tonight. 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I'm with you Sunday through Wednesday, 11 p.m. to 3 a.m. Eastern Time, right here on Westwood One Sports Tonight. Back with you later on tonight for Tell the Truth Tuesday on Westwood One Sports Tonight. We'll bring you a fresh installment of Nell Super Six Pack. My top six teams in the NFL as we get ready for week number six. Isn't that special? The week six Super Six Pack. or as Gina likes to call it, the Super Sex Pack. Whatever floats your boat, baby. This is your show. Excited to do that. Do a little bit of NFL facts or cap as well. We're going to be loaded for you a little bit later on tonight. A couple of calls still hanging around. Jay is in San Francisco. I'm eager to hear from Jay. Jay, what's up, pal?
1: What's up? Hey, what's up? It's your boy Jay from the Bay. I called you about a week ago. We were talking about Denver game and what was going to happen during this Seattle game and how they had to march up to Seattle and do the battle, right? So,
0: for sure.
1: And how they were going to put the smack down on Seattle. And I just want to know, and I got a couple other points to make out with you about the Vikings team being better than the Niners. And, you know, is this a trap game for Seattle now that they got whooped on by the Niners going into Thursday night with Denver, which I think it is. I think they're going to have a hard time with that game, too. We know that there's some other teams lingering around. But, yeah, I want to hear your thoughts on why the 49ers are different than all the other teams in the recent past and why you think they're better this time.
0: Yeah, I appreciate the call. I think Niners fans, the thing that should excite you the most – about this football team is what you haven't had recently. You got Mykel Williams back. He made his season debut on Sunday against Seattle. That kid has got juice rushing the passer, and I'm a big fan of his. According to reports, you may get Bosa back coming up this Monday against Washington. So, one, I think you're going to have a pass rush when everybody's healthy. Can they stay healthy is the question. But last year, like, that was their biggest issue to me. They couldn't get after the quarterback. But then for the first time it's 2:49 a.m. for me too. For the first time since San Fran punched their ticket to the Super Bowl last, they've got a legitimate matchup piece on the perimeter of Mike Evans that Kyle Shanahan can scheme up and create matchups for. And you saw Mike Evans in the way that he balled out on Sunday, man. He is a matchup nightmare. He's still got a hell of a lot left in the tank when it comes to what he can provide for a football team. The question is, like you said, can they stay healthy? Can they stay healthy? That's the big question plaguing this group, man. Can you stay healthy? And recent history tells you no. They're not going to be able to stay healthy. I got Corey in Baltimore wanting to check in on the Dodgers. What's going on, Corey?
2: Good morning, man. You know what, man? I'm going to be a little calm when I say this, man. So this is addressed that Dodgers fan that just called. You know, I'm an O's fan, man. And for the past 2 years, you know what we've been doing? We've been sitting on the couch watching the Dodgers hoist that trophy. I guarantee his big head ass wasn't saying nothing when they signed Shohei Ohtani. He was sitting at the bar clashing beer cans together. But all of a sudden, that the freak, my man, has slowed down one season.
0: One season. Ain't that crazy?
2: I'm telling you, man.
0: It's crazy how they switch up on you.
2: I would slap the sugar honey iced tea up out of him, man. You know what I'm saying? The one person that he should be questioning.
0: Gave us all a heart attack, Corey.
2: He should be questioning the front office about signing that Scoble dude. Because he's been terrible.
0: Well, yeah, Tariq got lit up. He got lit up yesterday.
2: Now that's who we should be complaining about instead of complaining about Shohei. That money ain't got nothing. Show he's going to be an old-ass man before he even see that money. What is he talking about? He might even be dead and gone.
0: Well, knowing how, and look, the way that Shohei rock, you probably get it stolen from him before you see the money.
2: Man, I'm telling you, man. Your people on here, man.
0: They be tripping, man.
2: Better,
0: I know.
2: We got better things to fry, man. And you know what I want to say, man?
0: Yeah.
2: Fire Balloon Head and his friend. Pinky in the brain. Find him. Get him up out of Indianapolis, right, man. Have a good day, bro.
0: I appreciate you, man. Brother's been clamoring for them to get fired since the offseason. Man. If there's anybody that deserves to be firing a coach, it's me. And I'm not going to. Because I believe my Washington Commanders, despite what America thinks, is going to turn this around. And me and Denton are going to be the happiest host, producer combo, and all sports talk radio coming up here in a few weeks. You watch. Monday night in San Francisco. I'm shooting my shot right now. You stankin' trifling Niners fans. We're going to come to Levi, and we're going to pull your Levi's down and spank you. Now, a lot of you probably thought that was going somewhere it shouldn't have. but I keep it 8 more than 92, baby.
3: Just like we thought with Corey. I just realized, this is the second day he's done this sugar honey iced tea thing, and I finally realized what he's doing with that.
0: Is he allowed to do that?
3: Yeah. No, it's actually great dancing around the FCC. I respect it tremendously. Oh, anyone that can toe the line without going over, I mean, you should have seen the way that Oliver jumped up. He was ready to say
0: the way that I, like, oh, you know, it made our hearts jump.
3: Anytime you can dance around the FCC like that, though, that's a friend of mine.
0: We haven't put Oliver on stream all show. It took one Packer dub for my man to come in head to toe in Green Bay gear, bro. He was not messing around. You should believe in your Packers, though, Oliver. That was a solid win. And you're going to get Micah back.
4: I really don't know how many more we're going to get, so I'm going to embrace it.
0: I don't know what the schedule looks like, but...
4: Dallas, man, Chris, on Sunday night.
0: Oh, yep, man. Start Christian Watson in your fantasy leagues, people. Him and Matthew Golden, the bombs away again. That Dallas defense is awful. You all are great. Appreciate you being here. I hope you tap in with us later on tonight for Tell the Truth Tuesday here on Westwood One Sports Night. Thank you to Oliver. Appreciate our guy Denton Day. Drake Toll, Pete Souza. They'll get you through the morning. We'll see you later tonight.
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0: will hold. Bass steps it off. Eyes the uprights. Tells Doman he's ready. Here's the snap, the spot. The kick is on the way. It's end over end, and it is good! And the Bills win! A game-winning field goal for Tyler Bass, and Buffalo comes on the road and knocks off the Rams in overtime.
1: Ryan Ratke on the call for Westwood One. The Buffalo Bills advancing to 4-1 on the young season after a overtime win in Los Angeles against the Rams by way of a Tyler Bass walk-off 45-yard field goal. It gives Buffalo the 37-34 win. This is Westwood One Sports Night. Youngest in charge, Linnell Willingham, kicking it with you. And opening up the phones for you Rams fans out there, 310-840-4910. This has got to be an absolute gut punch if you're a part of the Rams house, as you all like to go by, man. I don't know how Rams fans could stomach how the first 5 weeks of play have gone down here. Your defense, which was the driving force behind you getting eliminated last year in the postseason, it looks just as bad through the first 5 weeks of the regular season. That's with Aaron Donald. That's with Jalen Watson. That's with Trent McDuffie. Yet they still can't get stops when they need it. And when I really think about it, man, all of the resources they invested on that side of the football, first round picks, hella draft capital, Aaron Donald coming out of retirement, the free agency money that you spent, all of that to be under 500 after 5 weeks of play is unacceptable. No matter how you slice it, it is unacceptable. I'll take it a step further. The Los Angeles Rams through 5 weeks are a bigger disappointment than the Los Angeles Chargers. I don't care how you slice it. They're a much bigger disappointment as far as I'm concerned because of the expectations that we have for this group. We talked about it in the preseason. Has there been a team in recent memory that had higher expectations? They put together the damn Avengers, guys, and they're under 500 through the first 5 weeks of the season. You bet your ass they're a bigger disappointment than the LA Chargers. We know what the Chargers are. They do this every damn year to us. When are we going to stop being blinded and fooled by that clown show organization? The Rams got some clout. The Rams got some cachet. They have earned the expectations that we placed upon them for the 2026 season. And you hear that? That's the sound of them taking a leak down their leg. That is what has happened here to the Los Angeles Rams. They have totally folded. And tonight is upsetting because of the fashion in which it happened. Josh Allen in the Buffalo Bills scored 37 points tonight. Josh Allen had 12 completions. You know what that means? Whoops. Whoops. Whoops. The Buffalo Bills laid the LA Rams over their lap, drizzled baby oil on their booty cheeks, and spanked them. It was an ass-whipping tonight from the Buffalo Bills. When you consider what they did on the ground, that's the part that's alarming. They scored 37 points tonight. Josh Allen completed 12 passes. They ran for 234 yards on the LA Rams. Has there ever been a game in which Aaron Donald played defensively and that defense got ran through that way? Good gracious. And look, the tough part about it, James Cook is difficult enough to stop in between the tackles, right? Just a difficult dude to deal with. He had 25 carries for 111 yards and 2 touchdowns. The Josh Allen scrambles in this game were absolutely backbreaking. Nothing you could do about it. You can play perfect coverage on the back end. As sticky as you want to be. Yet Josh Allen makes you pay. Yet Josh Allen makes you pay. That's what greatness looks like. That's what greatness is. I know we spent a lot of time kind of dooming and glooming over the Rams here, but before I even get to Buffalo, I got to talk about the LA Rams. Because you all were pretty adamant a couple of weeks ago when you lost to Denver that, oh, it's no big deal, Linnell.

fan of the LA Rams, the most difficult part about it is that schedule gets no easier. Gets no easier. When you're the Rams and you play within the NFC West and you got the schedule you have, right? You got to play a big dog each and every week as they get ready to enter a stretch where they play the Cardinals twice in the next month. Mixed in with the Chargers. What do I know? What do I know? But damn, man. If you are a Rams fan and you were looking at tonight trying to gain some confidence about your group moving forward, you can't. If you are a Rams fan trying to gain confidence around your football team, tonight's not the night for it. Lucky for you. I didn't realize it was. I mean, how do the Rams get away with this? The next 6 weeks for the Rams, Cardinals, Raiders, Chargers, Commanders, Cardinals, Packers. I mean, oh, the Rams are going to be one of those teams where the regular season record may look good, but they're not worth a damn. How do you get ran on the way that they did tonight? With all of those resources on that side of the football, I'm going to go back and say what I've said dating back to the 2026 NFL draft. Maybe if you didn't make the stupid decision to draft Ty Simpson with your richest asset this offseason, maybe if you didn't make that choice, Rams, maybe you'd be better defensively. They drafted this kid 13 overall. He was inactive tonight. Talking about Ty Simpson. A coach's decision. He's the emergency third quarterback. You wasted the damn 13th overall pick on a kid that ain't even a backup. Yet I got to sit here and listen to the Rams fans and listen to this Rams organization. You can say I'm being petty. You can say, Linnell, that matters none to what happened here tonight. You bet your ass it does. You bet your bottom dollar it does. Something's missing on this Rams defense. I reckon the 13th pick could have filled whatever void currently exists. 310-840-4910 is how you hit us up here on the talking text line. Man, the LA Rams, with one of those performances that make you scratch your head and question everything that you think you know about the game. I consider myself a pretty smart cookie when it comes to the National Football League. For the life of me, I cannot tell you why the LA Rams are as poor as they are right now defensively. And some people may say, Linnell, you're over-exaggerating it. Nah. When you get bludgeoned on the ground the way that they did, when you get moved and displaced in the run game the way that they did tonight, it's hard for me to overlook it. It's hard for me to say, psh, no big deal, especially when you're in a division with Christian McCaffrey. Especially when you're in the division with the Seattle Seahawks, who know nothing but run the ball. So they got to get it better. They got to get it better. They got to get it fixed. If they don't, they'll still make the postseason, right? Because they're going to finish with a good record by way of the schedule, it seems like, looking at this meat and chunk of play that they have coming up within the next six games. They'll make the postseason. They'll get you excited again down the stretch. But remember October 12th. Remember October 12th against the Buffalo Bills when they gave up 234 yards on the ground. That's the tough part here. And why I can't buy the Los Angeles Rams. They're no different to me than the Chicago Bears. High octane offense, defense that clearly is not championship caliber. Just the reality of it. 310-840-4910 is how you react to what you saw tonight on Monday Night Football between the Rams and the Buffalo Bills. Josh Allen and company really doing whatever they wanted to on the ground. The Bills scored 34 points tonight, yet Josh Allen only registered 12 completions. They ran the ball at will tonight on the Los Angeles Rams, something that I think, quite frankly, is unacceptable and intolerable if you're a Rams fan when you consider everything that's been invested on that side of the football. Something's got to give when it comes to the Rams and their defense. They will not reach their championship expectations if they do not improve defensively.

0: just the reality of it. 310-840-4910 is the number. I don't want to make it all about the Los Angeles Rams, though. I do believe that Josh Allen and the Bills deserve a hell of a lot of credit for what they ultimately accomplished here tonight. Because when you look at the last two performances of Josh Allen, going back to, you know, the Charger game and, you know, the Patriot game for him, he's had his shortcomings, right? He's had, you know, his fair share of struggles. The thing that I love about Josh Allen, it feels like, and maybe I'm gassing him up, but just from my vantage point, it feels like with Josh Allen, he's got amnesia. It feels like when we were just talking about Bo Nix and how the Broncos are already having to instill confidence within their young quarterback, I don't believe Josh Allen has a confidence problem at all. I believe Josh Allen, one of his greatest strengths is his short-term memory. Because for as often as that dude turns the football over, when it's time to get down or lay down, when it's time to shake a leg or lose one, Josh Allen knows how to come up big and do what his team needs in that particular moment. Because if the Rams would have won tonight, I guarantee you, the conversation would have been about Josh Allen, or not Josh Allen, the Bills in their turnovers. When you consider the way that they got bounced from the playoffs this past winter. But they were ultimately able to get it done. 37-34 winners over the Los Angeles Rams. A 45-yard Tyler Bass walk-off field goal is how the Buffalo Bills got it done. 234 yards rushing for Josh Allen and the Buffalo Bills. This Rams defense, similarly to how I feel about the Bears, I think as good as the Rams are offensively, as good as Puka is, as good as Stafford is, as much of a whiz kid as Sean McVay is, the LA Rams cannot win the Super Bowl with their defense being this poor. It's the reality of it. It's the biggest Achilles heel plaguing the Los Angeles Rams right now. They're not worth a damn on the defensive side of the football. They're just not. 310-840-4910 is the number. I don't want to make it all about the Rams, though, as I'm saying. I'm disappointed as hell in Buffalo. In the Rams. Disappointed because I know all of the resources that they have invested on that side of the football. Totally get it, right? They're just not good enough. They're simply not good enough. And listen, when you push all your chips to the middle of the table the way that the Rams have, and then you fall short of expectations, it's very, very difficult. It's very, very difficult to not expect sweeping changes. Matt Stafford's old as hell. Sean McVay. They got a contract in Kirk Herbstreit's Thursday night Amazon Prime deal that a certain buyout clause exists if Sean McVay wants the job. I've never heard of it. I don't know if you're hip. It's the craziest thing ever. They got a clause in Herbie's contract. And Kirk Herbstreit is one of them ones, man. Kirk Herbstreit do a good damn job. But everyone knows out there in NFL circles that Sean McVay, the moment that this well dries up for the Rams, bye-bye. Sean McVay is out of there. He's going to be on TV next to Coach Tomlin. So if you're the Rams right now, do you not at 2-3 begin to fear what could be next for your group? Do you not begin to fear the reality facing this franchise moving forward? They suck defensively. They gave up 30 points to Bo Nix and the Broncos, who have been god-awful offensively to start. Something's got to give here if you're the Los Angeles Rams. 310-840-4910 is how you hit us up here on What's Up on Sports Night. I'm willing to take it a step further. And I feel like some people are going to turn their noses up at what I'm about to say. People are going to make faces at what I'm about to say. You can say it's in the moment. You can say it's me being reactionary. But man, at 2-3, the LA Rams are the biggest disappointment in all of California. more than the Chargers at 0-5. They're the biggest disappointment. Talking about the Los Angeles Rams. That defense. And look, when you get punched in the mouth and give up 234 yards on the ground, emotions are going to be sky high. People are going to be pissed. One dude that's super hot under the collar right now is Rams head coach Sean McVay. This isn't the first time. Sean's a passionate dude. I think Sean wears his emotions on his sleeve. But man, one thing that Sean's got to do is be a better gauge for how his team and how that locker room is doing. Sean McVay, and look, you can call him a crybaby. You can say he's a brat all you want. Sean McVay wears his emotions on his sleeve. That's been something with him since he's taken this job in LA. If you're a player, you love it. If you're looking from the outside looking in, you think the brother looks crazy sometimes, especially when things don't go your way, especially when things don't go your way. Well, they didn't go the Rams' way tonight. They were 37-34 losers at the hands of the Buffalo Bills. I don't know where to go, but I do know this, and I've reiterated it here 15 different times here in the last half hour or so. It's my biggest takeaway from tonight, and hell, maybe my biggest takeaway from week number 5 of the NFL season. For the Los Angeles Rams to have all of these resources invested on the defensive side of the football, for them to be as terrible as they are, unacceptable. Can't win with it, can't live with it, just can't do it. Bottom line, something's got to give on that side of the football, or else they're not going to meet expectations. And then if they don't, Rams fans, I got news for you. If things go south and this team doesn't meet expectations, things will look totally different come March. Things will look totally different come this offseason. But let's not get too far ahead. Tonight's one loss. They're 2-3. But the reality is, 5 weeks into the season, I'm ready to ring the alarm about the LA Rams defense. It's just the reality of it. And I'll pat myself on the back. And I know I'm going to have to hear from all you bratty Rams fans throughout the course of the show tonight. Because I told you a couple weeks ago when you lost to Denver what it was on the defensive side of the football. You're not good enough. Once again, it was proven tonight. The LA Rams, 37-34 losers at the hands of Josh Allen and the Buffalo Bills. Speaking of Josh Allen and the Bills, they were big time. How did they secure the victory? We'll tell you that. Plus, let you hear from Rams head coach Sean McVay coming up here on Westwood One Sports tonight.
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0: Linnell Willingham rocking out with you, breaking down every angle of Monday Night Football between the Rams and the Bills. That's how we wrap up what was an electric week number five of the NFL season. Heartbreaking week number five for your boy. You all know how I get down. Big Washington Commander fan. They had an awful weekend. The NFC East feels like it's wide open. The NFC starting to feel like it's wide open. When you think about the shortcomings of all the quote-unquote power players within the landscape of the conference, the LA Rams, one of them, man. Monday Night Football, Rams, Bills from SoFi. A game that the Rams were favored in, according to our pals at the DraftKings Sportsbook, 3.5-point favorites were the LA Rams. And the biggest story, my biggest takeaway from tonight is that I'm ringing the alarm. If I am a fan of the Los Angeles Rams, it is officially time to ring the alarm. You have far too many resources invested into that defense for them to be as bad as they are. It's just the reality of it. The defense, though, had a tall task tonight going up against Josh Allen and the Bills. There's a decision that's being talked about on social media right now, and you can keep the conversation rolling with me on social media as well. It is at N-E-L-L underscore B-T-P. A conversation that's being had on social media right now is whether or not the LA Rams should have decided to go for the win at the end of regulation. Should they have decided to go for the win at the end of regulation? They had a 8-play, 63-yard touchdown drive that allowed them to tie this football game up. And they kicked the extra point to tie things up at 34 apiece. Anybody out there on social media that's crying about that, I got tough news for you. The defensive effort, right? Even more alarming than that bad decision, if you're calling it that. Because I don't think it was. The only time that you go for two in a situation like the Rams had where you drive and tie the game up, you do that on the road traditionally, right? I can think of so many instances throughout my football fandom where teams make that move on the road, and sometimes it works, sometimes it doesn't. I don't see the benefit. I don't see the benefit of going for two in that situation. I just don't. I think going to overtime was the right call. I think the reality is your defense just wasn't good enough. Let's call a spade. You weren't good enough, not only defensively, you weren't good enough running the football. How many times, and I get it, right? Matthew Stafford is one of the greatest throwers of the football of all time. So anytime you're in a result and you're faced with a situation as a team where he's got to drop back, you're fine. 54 dropbacks is too much. 54 dropbacks is far too much for Matthew Stafford. Where was Kyren Williams? Where was Blake Corum in this rushing attack tonight, man? You have to support your defense more by running the football. We talk about the shortcomings of the Rams defensively. Hey, one way you alleviate some of the issues that you have defensively, possessing the football, running it. Now, to their credit, like, they were dominating time of possession in the first half, talking about the Rams. So, like, I don't want to make it seem like that's the end-all, be-all, but dropping Matthew Stafford back 54 times, to me, is never going to be the answer or the recipe for the Los Angeles Rams. They need balance in their life. But the bottom line is this defense is awful. I don't know if there's any solution for it. And you can say that I'm being petty, but I can't help but go back to think about the pick and the decision that they made in the 2026 NFL draft, wasting the 13th overall pick on the third-string quarterback in Ty Simpson, who wasn't even active tonight, America. Rams fans, every loss that piles up, that's the first thing I think about. That's why we just gifted away our first-round pick for a Bama that can't help us now. You know what matters with the Rams? The now is what matters with the Rams. Because guess what? Sean McVay ain't going to be around forever. I still think it's crazy. Kirk Herbstreit, as good as he is, Amazon Prime's got a clause in his contract to where, hey, if Sean McVay decides to retire and he wants the job, you got to give it to him. We'll buy you out. So everyone knows he's eventually going to make it to media. He wants to win another Super Bowl, though. He wants to reach the top of the mountain as desperately as anybody does, as bad as anybody does. One thing I love about Sean McVay is the fact that he wears his emotions on his sleeve. Tonight was no different. After a gut-wrenching loss at home to the Buffalo Bills, Sean McVay none too pleased at the podium.
1: This one is, this is the one, this stings. And it's going to hurt, but we can't afford to let it, we can't let this team beat us twice. And we're going to have to regroup and reset ourselves. And it's been a while since I've been this pissed after a game, too.
2: Now, considering who you guys played and the circumstances.
1: No, there's no, none of it makes me feel good right now. I'm proud of the effort, but none of how I feel is positive, other than I'm proud of the resilience, the guts that our team displayed. But there's no, you know, I don't even know what you want to call it. But, you know, congrats to the Bills, and I'm excited about how we freaking move forward.
0: He wanted to use the F-bomb so many times during that. Look, the good thing for Rams fans is what I thought was the negative part about 10 minutes ago. The schedule is cupcake soft here over the next month. So they're going to have the opportunity to make up some ground here within this NFC West and right their wrongs. But the reality is the Rams can make the postseason all they want. They can have the best regular season record all they want. The reality is that defense is not good enough to allow them to compete for a championship. I don't give a rat's ass if Myles Garrett comes back and reenters the fold. It doesn't matter. You're not good enough on that side of the football to be a legitimate championship contender. And as far as I'm concerned, I know we give a lot of crap to Justin Herbert, Jim Harbaugh, and the Chargers. The Rams are the biggest disappointment in the city of Los Angeles, without a shadow of a doubt. 310-840-4910 is the number here on Westwood One Sports Tonight. Let's go to Joe in South Carolina wanting to check in. Joe, what's up? Welcome into Westwood One Sports Tonight.
3: Man, how you doing? This is my first time calling in. So I'm not a Rams fan at all. I have no dog in this fight, but I think you're overreacting, my man. It's only the fifth game of the season. And so when the season started, everybody thought that they would have these two future Hall of Famers on the defensive line. So they were hyped up to be this big, you know, juggernaut. But it's not like that right now. I think it's before it's all said and done that they'll be the team that everybody expects them to be. Now, will they win the Super Bowl? I'm not sure of that. But I think they'll look a lot better 6 weeks from now compared to the way that they look right now on the defensive side of the ball.
0: What have you seen from them in 5 weeks that give you any reason to believe that that's true?
3: Well, they're still yet. I think that they're still yet getting their footing with what they have on the field right now. But once Jared shows it, I think that the defensive line will be a totally different defense. You remember the year that the Giants won the Super Bowl? They were not the team that everybody expected to win the Super Bowl.
0: But brother, this is my thing, right? You're talking about Myles Garrett, who sets the edge.
3: All right.
0: Brother, the Bills ran duo all night and punched them in the mouth. That's nothing that Myles Garrett's going to fix. They ran right at Aaron Donald's ass and ran right into the teeth of that Rams defense all night long. That ain't getting fixed with Myles Garrett coming back. I got to let you run because we got a bunch of other dudes on the line. I appreciate the call. Look, Rams fans, anyone that's saying I'm overreacting, it would be different if they just suffered a regular loss, right? And what do I mean by that? A regular loss is giving up, I don't know, 110 on the ground. They gave up 234 yards rushing tonight. 234 yards rushing tonight. That's a massive problem. And it wasn't all Josh Allen scrambles. They were running duo, double teaming the interior, climbing up to the linebackers, and James Cook was getting busy all night long, guys. So, yes, I have major concerns about the Rams' defense because if you can't stop the run, I can't consider you a legitimate Super Bowl contender. 310-840-4910 is the number. Let's go to Dave in Dallas wanting to check in. Dave, what's up?
4: How you doing, man? I appreciate what you do, and I enjoy your show, my man.
0: Appreciate you, Dave. Good to hear from
4: okay,
0: you, man.
4: What you got? What I was going to say about the Rams, where I think their GM went wrong in the offseason, building the team, is that he neglected the linebackers. That they said that coming in the season, that their defense, the linebackers, was their weakness. And Trent McDuffie, he gets penalized a lot. Maybe I'm wrong. He's a top cornerback, but that's one of his inadequacies.
0: No, I think you're spot on, and I appreciate the call. So we were having this conversation in the break because I keep ragging on the fact that the Rams wasted the 13th overall pick on Ty Simpson, a brother who's not even the backup. He's the emergency third-string guy. So when Matt Stafford retires, why isn't Stetson Bennett going to be the future quarterback of the Rams? I don't even want to go there. They didn't draft someone. They didn't use their best asset this offseason, which was that 13th overall pick. They didn't use that to make their team better. And I think that's organizational malpractice. They should be embarrassed. And the last caller just said it. I mean, they're not very good at linebacker. And I know Nate Landman forced two fumbles tonight. He wears a C on his chest. He can't cover to save his life. Their linebacking core isn't very good. But the reality is, I'm surprised. And look, give the Bills credit, right? They've been one of the best rushing attacks in the NFL when they really commit to it. We know what James Cook is. I'm just surprised to just see a team, no matter who it is, man, I'm just surprised to see a team punch them in the mouth the way that they did up front along the line of scrimmage. I mean, just moving people at will. It was a surprising thing to see, man. I did not expect that from this Rams defense, and I'm ringing the alarm over it. I am ready to sound the alarm over it because I don't know how the run defense of the Rams just gets better. I don't know. If you're thinking Myles Garrett's going to represent some quick fix, you didn't watch where the LA Rams were being bludgeoned at tonight. It's right up the middle, running duo all day long, getting a hat on a hat, two hats on one hat, rather, having that inside guy climb up to the second level, and it was curtains, man. I think the LA Rams through 5 weeks are the biggest disappointment in the city of Los Angeles. Who's the bigger disappointment tonight? I want to open this up to our Dodgers fans as well, who want to chime in to them falling down 2-0 in the NLCS. Who's the bigger disappointment tonight? The LA Dodgers or the LA Rams? 310-840-4910 is the number. If you're not hip to what happened earlier in game two of the NLCS, Yamamoto getting absolutely lit up, lasting just 2 2/3, the shortest stint of his postseason career. Shohei Ohtani's struggles at the plate continue. Dodgers down 2-0 here as everyone looks at this group as a group that was destined to three-peat. They're down 2-0 and look shell-shocked. Couldn't find a hit tonight. Who's the bigger disappointment in the city of Los Angeles? Is it the Dodgers or is it the Rams? 310-840-4910. I see a bunch of you lined up on the phones. We'll get to you coming up on the other side. Week number 5 of the National Football League officially in the books. The LA Rams falling back below 500 as we're in the second week of October, as they're 37-34 losers to the Buffalo Bills. That defense has major question marks. Are they the biggest disappointment in the city of Los Angeles? We'll get your thoughts on that next. 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
23: From the Logan AC and Heat Services Weather Center.
24: We're looking at record heat in central Ohio on Tuesday. Overnight tonight, partly cloudy skies, then clearing, low at 65, so warm. Tuesday, a lot of sunshine. My forecast high is 86. The record is 85, and a high chance for rain showers on Wednesday. That is your 97.1 The Fan weather forecast. I'm 10 Weather Impact Chief Meteorologist Chris Tomer.
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0: 310-840-4910 is how you hit us up here on the Talk and Text line. This is Westwood One Sports Tonight. Linnell Willingham getting you up to 3 a.m. Eastern Time, reacting to the finale of week number 5 of the National Football League season. The Rams losing in a heartbreaking fashion at home to Josh Allen and the Buffalo Bills. 37-34. And my biggest takeaway from this football game is, why are the Rams so bad defensively? I cannot wrap my mind around why this group is so poor on the defensive side of the football. When you consider all the resources invested, there's no real excuse here. And for that reason, I think they're the biggest disappointment in the National Football League through the first 5 weeks. Think about the expectations, America, that we had for this group. They've come up short through the first 5 weeks, no matter how you choose to slice it. And the thing that I haven't really touched on, that's another pretty big issue plaguing them, is the kicking situation for the LA Rams. That's enough. Like, if you're going to be a legitimate Super Bowl contender, I can't have questions about your kicking game. And the kicker's name is Henry Mavis. Whenever I read that name, and when I first read it, I thought of like Ronnie Mavis from like the diamond guy, the jeweler. But like, no, he's untrustworthy. I think it's part of why Sean McVay was so upset at the podium, because it's like, damn, we can't get anything right. The only thing that they got going right now is Matthew Stafford is still a bad mamma jamma. But other than that, you can say I'm overreacting. You say I'm doing too much. It's only 5 weeks into the season, Linnell. Yeah, but man, it's only 5 weeks into the season, and this defense looks no better than what they were a year ago. 310-840-4910 is how you reach us. Let's go out to Mark in Dallas. What's up, Mark?
1: Hey, man. I'm just going to let you know, I think we're about to see a different trend in the NFL. Like,
0: okay,
1: run the ball. Make all those prima donna, .75 secondary guys come up. Make Jerron Bland works harder at not making a tackle than if he had just made the tackle. And that's why you're seeing all these big fullbacks in the league. And that's just my take. I think we're about to see something different.
0: I appreciate the call. I think we're already seeing something different in terms of the run game being prevalent. It's part of football. You got to run the ball and have some semblance of a running game to be able to have success. Jeff is in Cleveland wanting to chime in. What's going on, Jeff?
2: Hey, what's going on?
0: What's up, dude? How you doing?
2: I'm good. Yeah, I mean, I agree with you that the Rams are the most disappointing team in football. You know, I want them to keep losing because I'm a Browns fan. We got their first round pick, so keep losing, Rams.
0: I'm seeing footage come across my timeline right now. I don't. Oh my gosh! Wow. So this was real. I appreciate the call. Alaric Jackson punched Bradley Chubb in the face after the game tonight. Why is that relevant? Alaric Jackson is currently being investigated for a domestic dispute and clearly has had a problem keeping his hands to himself. So for him to punch Bradley Chubb in the game, like, that's the solved. Let me not get canceled, because I was about to get fired up about that. Like, I don't, man, take your loss with grace, Slim. That's how I look at it. And he's going to sucker punch the man. I can't believe it. Wow. Bradley Chubb is, I'm at a loss for words, if I'm being honest. 310-840-4910. Maybe that's why Sean McVay was so heated at the podium. I mean, for Alaric Jackson, it makes your organization look like a total clown show. Y'all didn't want to fight when the Bills was breaking their foot off of y'all ass, running the ball at 6 yards a pop to the tune of 234 yards on the night. You didn't want to punch then, but you want to punch now. Alaric Jackson, he was a punk, young. That's ridiculous. And if I'm Sean McVay, the hell with my defense getting ran through the way that they did. That's what's got me most hot under the collar tonight. Because you could call my football team a lot of things. You ain't going to be able to call us no punks, though. You're not going to be able to call us soft. What Alaric Jackson did post-game, sneaking Bradley Chubb, hitting him in his face with a sucker punch, that's soft. And that totally embodies what's wrong with the LA Rams right now. All bark, no bite. Bunch of bammers. That just got me frustrated. 310-840-4910 is the number here on Westwood One Sports Tonight. Let's go to David in Buffalo. What's up?
3: Hey,
0: What's up, David?
3: Hey, what's going on, Linnell? How you doing tonight, man?
0: Well, after I was good until Eric Jackson decided to be a punk.
3: Yeah, that was horrendous, man. I just saw that. That was absolutely no place for that in anywhere. Huge Bills fan. Josh Allen, you know, tonight did not throw the ball particularly great, but showed that, you know, with his legs and, you know, his ability, you know, to make plays when our receivers couldn't get open all night. The Rams obviously have spent, you know, billions of dollars, it seems like, literally and figuratively, on a secondary that probably, honestly, probably did a pretty good job tonight against our receivers. But Josh, you know, would not be denied. It was back. It was like he grew up in California, so this is somewhat of a home game for him, like going back there. And I just think, to me, he bailed out James Cook, too. I mean, James Cook has some terrible fumbles tonight. And sure. Josh, again, proved that he is the, outside of Tom Brady, he's probably the guy that's meant most any NFL franchise because of the plays he makes week in and week out, year in and year out, that mean the most because he doesn't have Hall of Famers around him one bit at all. So
0: no, Eli he doesn't. Manning, I feel like he's not appreciated enough, and I'm starting to really, really become a fan of his. I've always loved his game, obviously, David. It's hard to not. But, man, I mean, there's a real argument. He's the best player in the National Football League. You can make a legit argument. He's the best player in football right now, talking about Josh Allen. When you think about the impact that he has on the game on a week-in, week-out basis, I appreciate the call. The other thing that I think Bills fans should celebrate Josh Allen for tonight, and look, I'm not trying to be funny, you know, when I say this, but the one thing that they should be applauding him for, he doesn't take any shots, right? He doesn't. Let me not say he doesn't put his body in harm's way. He knows how to be the hammer, is the way that I would put it. Josh Allen is never on the receiving end of any sort of hit in an NFL game. He's always the one relaying the blow. You know what I'm saying? Laying out the blow to his opponent. And I think there's an attitude and a toughness that this Bills offense has as a result, man. Who the hell wants to tackle Josh Allen's big ass? Who wants to tackle James Cook, for that matter? And James Cook is a back in a slight of frame, but you saw him run over Cam Curl 3 or 4 different times tonight just by running with good pad level and getting it how you live. 310-840-4910 is the number here. Let's go to Bruce out in L.A. Bruce, what's going on?
4: Hey, Linnell, how you doing? Another great, exciting Monday night game. Great, exciting weekend. Whether you win or lose, was a great game. A couple quick notes on tonight's game. Number one, I don't think I've ever seen a kicker as big as that L.A. kicker. I'm just trying to be polite, but he's a big kicker. Okay. I've never seen anything quite like that. And number two, penalties. I know there's a trend. I've noticed a trend towards more penalties this year in the 5 weeks. But tonight's game, I can't remember every game I've watched in the last 20 years. Now, but I don't think I've ever seen a game with more penalties, penalties, penalties.
0: Doesn't
4: penalties.
0: It feel like you're saying this? Doesn't it feel like you're saying this each and every week, though, Bruce? It's becoming
4: the reality. I've never mentioned penalties to you before ever.
0: No, I'm not talking about to me. I'm talking about NFL fans, period. You're not the only one that's
4: said this. Oh, okay. Right.
0: I've given you the numbers on this show. There is a massive uptick in penalties throughout the first 5 weeks of this season.
4: I'm sorry.
0: I got to let you run because we've got about 30 seconds till we got to hit the break here. I appreciate you as always. And you sparked an idea in my mind because that is a big part of the story of what happened tonight in this football game. There was over 300 yards of penalty yards between the two of these two teams. So penalties definitely a part of the story for sure. 310-840-4910 is the number here on Westwood One Sports Night. Week number 5 of the National Football League in the books after the Rams fall to the Bills 37-34 in overtime. More of your calls and reaction to Monday Night Football next.
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0: 3 a.m. Eastern Time here on What's Up On Sports Night. Youngest in charge, Linnell Willingham, rocking out with you. A lot more to get into as we continue to wrap up week number 5 of the National Football League season. It officially wrapped up with the result that we got on Monday Night Football. The Rams falling really in heartbreaking fashion, 37-34 at the hands of Josh Allen and the Buffalo Bills. Continuing to take your calls and get your reaction on what happened tonight on Monday Night Football. 310-840-4910. We will get into Overreaction Monday coming up here momentarily, as we do each and every Monday here on Westwood One Sports Night. My top 6 overreactions from the week that was in the National Football League. 310-840-4910 is the number. We'll also get you a recap of Game 2 of the NLCS. The Dodgers down 2-0 to the Milwaukee Brewers, man. And it got me thinking, between the Dodgers' awful start to the NLCS, can't get a hit to save their life, errors, it's not good baseball. Yamamoto getting lit up tonight. Between that, the Chargers' ugly-ass 0-5 start, and then the big disappointment that the Rams have been here through the first month plus of the season. Who's the biggest disappointment in Los Angeles right now? Is it the Dodgers? Is it the Rams? Or is it the LA Chargers? 310-840-4910 is the number. I think it's the Rams, simply based off of the expectations. But as far as the Dodgers are concerned, you don't expect your best to come up small when you need them the most. And that's in any sport. And to take it a step further, that's in any aspect of life. When you got somebody that you can count on, right, you expect them to come through for you when you need them the most, right? That's what it means to be reliable. That's what it means to have somebody you can count on. I talked about all the money invested on this Los Angeles Rams defense and them just simply not being good enough. Hey, look at the Dodgers payroll, America, and what they have invested in the dudes that take at bats day in and day out. They registered 3 hits tonight, guys. 3 hits. If it wasn't for the defensive blunders of the Brewers, they wouldn't have put up 4 runs tonight. If we keep it at 8 more than 92, it was an abysmal offensive effort from the Los Angeles Dodgers tonight. Totally unfocused at the plate. The moment too big for a lot of these guys. That environment rocking. It was too much for them. Will they be able to overcome it is the question. 310-840-4910 is the number tonight. Just looking at the Dodgers, putting them under the microscope even further here. For Yoshinobu Yamamoto to come up Kevin Hart short the way that he did tonight. I mean, hot darn. Think about how we were praising him. Think about how we were praising him just a week ago. 7 strong innings against the Atlanta Braves. Giving up 1 run, striking out 10 dudes. He had a walk. We had some convos about command, but damn it, he was in his bag. You don't expect him to get tore the hell up the way that he did tonight. The shortest postseason start of his Major League Baseball career for Yoshinobu Yamamoto tonight. 2 2/3. Gave up 3 runs. And was just getting tore up, man. Not a lot of command from him tonight in this baseball game. On the flip side, for the Milwaukee Brewers, and why they were ultimately able to come up with the W tonight and take a 2-0 lead. William Contreras continues to come up big for them. The moment, never too big for him. And right now, with every hit that Milwaukee has gotten through the first 2 games in this series, that environment, that building, has been unlike anything I've heard when watching a baseball game. And some of the MLB insiders that are there have done a good job posting video. But, man, woof! What a time to be a fan of the Milwaukee Brewers. What a time to be an LA sports fan is what I would say as well. 310-840-4910 is the number. LA sports fans and sports fans out there across the country, Westwood One Sports Night, a free therapy session for you. But I want to highlight Los Angeles here for a second because, damn, has it been a tough couple of weeks for you. Who's been the biggest disappointment in the city of Los Angeles? Is it the Dodgers being down 2-0 and that offense totally disappearing tonight? Is it the Chargers at an abysmal 0-5? Or is it the Rams at 2-3 falling way short of everyone's expectations through the first 5 weeks of the NFL season? 310-840-4910 is the number. Let's go to Joseph out in Pasadena wanting to chime in. What's going on?
1: Hey, I'm a big Dodgers fan, and

0: of benching Ohtani, and then a lot of people are saying put in Josue DePaula instead. But I think with Gasser
1: being
0: the lefty,
1: that's a move that would take, I'll be honest with you, brother, that's a move that's going to take some pretty large kahunas. And as far as Dave Roberts is concerned, he's got the clout and cachet to be able to pull off something gutsy like that. But, man, my rule of thumb, and maybe baseball purists out there will tell me otherwise, you go down with your horses, man. You go down with your horses. I know Shohei's hurting right now. He's in by far the worst slump of his career. I think it's safe to say that. Is the way he's feeling a part of it for sure? I'm not so sure some of it's not mental as well, and I appreciate the call. I'm not so sure some of it's not mental as well in terms of Shohei Ohtani's struggles at the plate here. Since his last home run on August the 18th, Shohei Ohtani 14 for 93. He's been struck out 36 times. He's got a batting average of 151, and he's got one RBI. We're talking about Shohei Ohtani, America. Since August the 18th has been a net negative for that Dodgers lineup. And the last caller asks a fascinating question. Should he be taken out of the lineup? I say no, because I have the rule of thumb where you go down with your horses, but I'm sure Dodger fans out there across the country may say otherwise. Who's the biggest disappointment right now in the city of Los Angeles? Is it the Dodgers after falling down 2-0 tonight to the Brewers in the NLCS? Is it the Chargers, who are arguably the biggest disappointment in pro sports right now at 0-5? Or is it the Rams, who is no other way to describe them but this way, one of the most hyped Super Bowl favorites of the 2000s, America? One of the most hyped Super Bowl favorites of the 2000s, 2-3, as we get geared up for week number 6 in the NFL. Who's the biggest disappointment in Los Angeles? 310-840-4910 is the number. You can hit us up in the YouTube chat as well. Just search Westwood One Sports Night. Let's go to Jason in Buffalo. Who wants to chime in? Jason, what's going on?
2: Yo, what's up, my good man? How you doing tonight?
1: Doing good.
2: Good. Hey, man, I had the fear of the 13 seconds again with Buffalo. I'm a diehard Buffalo fan, season ticket holder, Buffalo, Bills Mafia, all the way, chicken wing, eating sucker, you know what I mean? Yeah. But, man, Buffalo, we got to tighten things up, man. I, you know what? The Rams should not be your biggest disappointment. I have the utmost respect for Drew Stafford, Matt Stafford, I'm sorry. And, man, you guys got a great 1-2 punch with the running back.
1: You guys, I'm no Rams fan, so correct yourself on that. Now you're losing me.
2: My bad. But, yo, it's 1 in the morning here, and what time is it there?
1: I'm in Washington, D.C., my guy.
2: It's one on my time.
1: Tighten up, brother. We just getting started here. The party just getting started, my dog. I'm going to let you run. Appreciate you as always. I hope to hear from you soon, man. 310-840-4910 is the number. I mean, Bills fans, and I know we haven't heard from a ton of you tonight. That's kind of been on purpose because I want to dunk on the Rams. But we will hear from you Bills fans because you got a lot to be proud of, man. You do. The reality is, though, when it comes to Buffalo, as cool as it was to see them win tonight and exercise a demon on the road, like, that's great. They're not going to get judged for real until January. Nothing that the Bills do between now and January matters. All that matters for the Buffalo Bills is what you do when it's win or go home time. What do you do when it's shake a leg or lose one time? Which is why tonight, I would say it was pretty important. Tonight was pretty important because Josh Allen overcame a turnover in this football game. Josh Allen was able to bounce back after, you know, not being his sharpest early on. The way that the Bills ran the football, though, that's something that, one, the Rams should be pissed about because you've got way too much invested in that side of the football to get run through like that. But, two, like, the rest of the NFL should be put on notice as well. If Joe Brady is going to have the patience to run the football and protect this defense, the Bills may be the biggest threat to the Kansas City Chiefs in the entire AFC.

0: we may be on our way to another Bills and Chiefs AFC title game. If the Buffalo Bills and Joe Brady, if they're going to have that sort of balance offensively, Josh Allen had 12 completions tonight, guys. He only had 12 completions, yet they ran up 37 points. Bills fans, if you like it, I love it. 310-840-4910 is the number. Let's go to Ozzy out in Atlanta wanting to check in. What's going on?
1: What's going on, my man?
0: What's going on?
1: Very much like the last caller, I'm a diehard Falcons fan. Season took a hold of myself. And I will say, just amongst the two teams in L.A., you can't be disappointed with them Dodgers until it says four for the other team.
0: That's true.
1: As deep as that bullpen is, man, that this is where their depth starts to shine. You start running out of horses over there in that bullpen in Milwaukee, it's going to start looking real dark for you. Same with the Rams, too. I don't think they're at full strength. And you really don't want them peaking too early. You don't want to peak in October.
0: No, sure.
1: You can't win a chip in December.
0: But look, it ain't about peaking, Ozzy. Can you show me something, though? It ain't about being your absolute best, but can you get – I mean, brother, to get ran on, I don't know if you play any level of football. I wasn't very, very good. I ended up playing Division III football.
1: Okay, you made it further than me.
0: In high school, I've been run through like that before. It's demoralizing when the other team, every time they hand it off, it's a first down. It's absolutely demoralizing. So I can only imagine what the Rams
1: what they
0: are
1: say.
0: Right.
1: Yeah, you know, man. So, I definitely hear that. But you look at their schedule and these first five games, you know, Puka was out a whole lot. The offense is showing some power. The defense is questionable. But the games
0: the same story
1: is
0: last year.
1: It is, man. It is. But if I have faith in anyone, it's Sean McVay.
0: Yeah.
1: I love his play style, and Stafford's been there, man. Thanks for taking the call. Appreciate you. Have a good night.
0: Appreciate you, man. Hope to hear from you soon, man. 310-840-4910 is the number here on Westwood One Sports Night. Just to go back to the question in terms of, like, which of the L.A. teams to this point is most disappointing. Last caller makes a great point in terms of you can't be disappointed in the Dodgers so the other team totally wins the series. I hear that, but nah. There's momentum when it comes to the postseason in Major League Baseball. There's such thing as momentum. And right now it feels like Milwaukee's got all of the momentum. As the series goes to Los Angeles, though, I think, you know, the Dodgers will get a spark and get lifted from that, but there's no guarantee, man. I will say this, and it's going to sound like low-hanging fruit, and I get it. But, man, the payroll, they got too much money invested in this lineup for them to register three hits in a playoff game. Three hits? And, look, it was one of them situations where I got to keep checking the box score to make sure I'm not tripping. Three hits tonight for the L.A. Dodgers, man. And I got to have his spot. Can't cut it. Ain't cutting it. 310-840-4910 is the number here on Westwood One Sports Night. Week number 5 of the National Football League officially in the books after the Rams fall 37-34 at the hands of the Buffalo Bills. Pretty interesting sequence of events down the stretch in this football game. We did get free football as this game finished up in overtime. The one thing that Rams fans and NFL fans out there, you know, should be on right now, the number one takeaway that I have from this Monday Night Football game is just how bad of a spot this Rams defense is in right now. And we've had a couple callers call in to say, oh, they're shorthanded. Myles Garrett returning isn't going to solve the issues of the defense. It's not. So while I get it, not having Miles is awful. I totally get that. But the reality is when Miles comes back, is Miles playing linebacker? Miles going to play corner? I get it. Pass rush and all that, you know, makes everything better. But their problems lie within the front seven. Their problems lie within the middle of that defense. And they were pushed around tonight in a way that I haven't seen. Aaron Donald was on the field, and they gave up 234 yards rushing tonight. Not something that I'm easily able to stomach. Let's go to Mario out in California wanting to check in. Mario, what's going on?
2: Hey, how you doing tonight, man? Driving home from the game, heading to Oxnard, and, you know, it's frustrating, man. The Rams have a great team. They're dynamic, but they're just having a hard time finishing games, man. That, you know, you go back to the game in Denver, then you go to the game tonight. They got to know how to win, man. They should have gone for that two-point conversion at the end of the game there.
0: Whoa. That's where I totally disagree with you. Why would you want them to go for the two-point conversion there? What's the benefit
2: McVay's been going for it on fourth down a lot more in the last two seasons, right? You're in the middle of the field. You're willing to.
0: That's a fourth down, though, brother. That's a fourth down.
2: It doesn't matter if you got confidence in picking up a six-yard play on fourth and six from the 50. You should be able to pick up a 2-point conversion. And you got Devontae right there. He killed it last year on 1-yard slants. You know, you can't stop Devontae. You know, win the game. Yeah. Show a killer attitude, man. You know, get it done. Your defense was gassed, and then you win the coin toss in overtime, and you put your defense on the field. You know?
0: Well, that's what you're supposed to do now. Like, that's the right thing to do.
2: Not that defense. We couldn't stop Josh Allen tonight. You know, it was a freak game by a freak quarterback. The guys, you know, he's not even human, man, but they should have had a better spy, you know, for Josh Allen. Landman's not the guy. They cut Ernest Jones a couple of years ago and explained.
0: Well, the linebacker core stinks, which makes it even more head scratching that they wasted the 13th overall pick on Ty Simpson.
2: Well, what happened to Ernest Jones a couple of years ago? They cut him a week before the regular season started. Now he's killing it over there with Seahawks in the division. This doesn't make any sense. You know, I think, you know, I love McVay, but sometimes I think the guy might be a little too emotional. You know, he fired our special teams coach, Bones, about 6-7 years ago. Because he got mad because the guy did a fake punt without his permission. The guy's gone, and instantly we become the worst special teams in the league for like the last 6 years. You know,
0: shout out to Coach Fossil, man.
2: Yeah, Fossil went straight over to Dallas and turned them around right away. Bring that.
0: What he does,
2: back.
0: I got to let you run because we got some other callers to get to. But I appreciate the passion as always, brother. 310-840-4910 is the number. Week number 5 of the NFL season wrapped up with a little bit of heartbreak. For Rams fans, they fall 37-34 at the hands of the Buffalo Bills. I'll continue to get your reaction on everything that happened on Monday Night Football, but I do want to push the conversation forward as we roll throughout this 1 a.m. hour on the East Coast. You know how we get down each and every Monday night here on Westwood One Sports Night. We bring you Overreaction Monday, my top 6 overreactions from the week that was in the National Football League. It's next here on Westwood One Sports Night. Keep it locked.
3: 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This is Westwood One Sports.
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1: You're the big voice guy, youngest in charge. 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Just search Westwood One Sports Night. Recapping the week that was in the National Football League, week number 5, ending with the Rams falling at home to Josh Allen and the Buffalo Bills, 37-34. My biggest takeaway from this one, the defense of the LA Rams, not championship worthy. When you think about all the resources invested on the defensive side of the football, giving up 37 points, 234 yards on the ground, it's unacceptable. And the Rams might, you know, punch their ticket to the postseason, but they have a fatal flaw that has plagued them through the first month plus of the season, and it is their defense. The irony in it, it's the reason they got sent packing last year in the NFL playoffs. Through 5 weeks, they do not look much better on that side of the football. We do the same thing each and every Monday here on Westwood One Sports Night. I bring you the most highly anticipated power ranking segment in all of sports talk radio, Nell's Super Six Pack. My top 6 overreactions as we exit week number 5.

0: Let's get into an L Super Six Pack. My top six overreactions from week five of the National Football League season. And I'll be honest, as we continue to work throughout the month of October, y'all know how I feel about this. I've been pretty consistent since the start of the football season in terms of how I'm going to be viewing things, in terms of how I look at things. We're not going to find out until about Halloween what it is or what it ain't when it comes to the top teams in the NFL. I think we're still in that period of learning a lot about all of these individual teams, right? I think we're in a spot where we're still learning a lot about all the individual teams in the NFL. So when I overreact to something, when I give a take, understand everything that we see right now in the NFL through 5 weeks, everything that we've witnessed through 5 weeks of the NFL is subject to change, including the Rams defense, which I've been all on tonight. They're not good enough at this current juncture. Can that change? Obviously. Do I expect it to? No. Let's get into it. Nell Super Six Pack, my top six overreactions coming out of week number five of the National Football League season. Coming in at number six, Aaron Rodgers is a top 10 NFL quarterback, and the Steelers are one of the biggest threats to Kansas City in the entire AFC. Over the past 3 weeks, Aaron Rodgers has combined for 9 touchdown passes. Aaron Rodgers has turned back the clock. The Steelers have a run game, and offensively, they look pretty damn good. The last 3 weeks, 34 points, 24 points, and 30 points. They're lighting the scoreboard up right now. And the thing that's most impressive about the Pittsburgh Steelers is their newfound success on the ground. All of a sudden, after not being able to run the football really the first 2 weeks of the season, they have figured things out. Not only is Aaron Rodgers going Kanye crazy through the air, 9 touchdown passes over the past 3 weeks, Jaylen Warren, right now, tied for 6th in the NFL in rushing yards, 3rd in the NFL in terms of yards per carry. He has been an absolute weapon for the Pittsburgh Steelers. Sunday against the Colts, 15 carries, 167 yards, 6 catches for 87 yards. The week prior, 17 carries, 93 yards, 3 catches, 33 yards. He's been a problem. And I think Pittsburgh is one of those teams that's starting to figure it out, right? They had the big distraction looming large over their organization, talking about Joey Porter Jr. and his contract conundrum. Now that that's been thrown by the wayside, I think the Pittsburgh Steelers are ready to really turn a corner and show everyone in the AFC what exactly they're about. I had questions about whether or not this offense would get it going the way that they have the past couple of weeks. The fact that they have, we know what the defense is going to do. The big question for the Steelers all offseason has been, which version of Aaron Rodgers are you going to get through the first 5 weeks of the season, and really the last 3 weeks in particular? He has looked like one of the top 10 quarterbacks in all of the National Football League. Here was Aaron Rodgers post-game talking about his success here through the first month.
1: Well, we had some big plays. You know, we started early with the 80-yarder, kind of got us going, but we were, yeah, we'd have the ball a whole lot. The time of possession was heavily weighed in their favor, but when we had to score points, we put together drives. We did a decent job on third down, but I saw guys, you know, step up and make some big plays. Pat had a great game. Germ really stepped in and played really well. Very proud of Germ, the way he performed. But we have some dynamic players. Sometimes you just got to get the ball to them and get out of the way, especially number 30.
0: Number 30 is Jaylen Warren, by the way, running back for the Pittsburgh Steelers. Aaron, pretty jolly in the post game, and I could dig it. 310-840-4910. We invite you to get in on the phones with us as well. Give me your top overreaction from week number five. Ouch, this is uncomfortable. From week number five of the National Football League season, man. 310-840-4910 is the number. Coming in at number five, and this shouldn't surprise anybody as far as I'm concerned, the Dallas Cowboys should fire head coach Brian Schottenheimer, and they should bring in Bill Belichick from the University of North Carolina. You don't have to adjust your headsets. You don't have to refresh your phone. You heard it. Not only should the Dallas Cowboys fire Brian Schottenheimer's ass, they should bring in the hoodie, Bill Belichick, to whip things into shape for the Dallas Cowboys. They're as undisciplined of a group as I've ever seen. Today, Brian Schottenheimer brought in Mike Pettine, former defensive coordinator and head coach of the Cleveland Browns, to help out Christian Parker on the defensive side of the football. The Dallas Cowboys, and I know Thursday was a little while ago, but damn, it was one of the biggest stories in week five of the NFL. For Dallas at home to lose to a undrafted free agent quarterback in Jalen Daniels, they're totally untrustworthy. To get punched in the mouth the way that they did, giving up 241 yards on the ground. If you're a Cowboys fan, man, burn your jersey. If you're a season ticket holder, sell them. If I was a Dallas Cowboys fan, I wouldn't put another damn dime into that sorry-ass product that they continue to roll out week in and week out. You have the highest-paid wide receiver duo in the National Football League, and you score 16 damn points. Quinnen Williams and Kenny Clark, one of the most high-paid defensive tackle duos in football, and you give up 6 yards a damn carry. I get frustrated with Dallas because they made me look stupid as an analyst. I'm the idiot that sat up here all offseason long telling you why the Dallas Cowboys were going to be a Super Bowl contender within the landscape of the NFC. Look at my stupid ass. Why did I bring up Bill Belichick? One massive program-defining win over the weekend. Coach Belichick picked up his first win versus a top 25 opponent. As UNC knocked off Pitt over the weekend. Yes, Pitt was without their starting quarterback. I don't give a damn. It was a defensive masterclass put on by Coach Belichick and company. And look, you need wins like that to advance a program. Do I think Coach Belichick will be there long? Probably not. Do I think he's going to be back in the NFL before we know it? Yes. Why the Dallas Cowboys? Because look at what they're missing. They draft well. They got talent. They're undisciplined. You know one thing Bill Belichick's not going for? A undisciplined-ass football team. He'll suspend you. He'll fine you. He'll do whatever he needs to ultimately get the message through. 310-840-4910 is the number. It is a overreaction Monday edition of Westwood One Sports Tonight. Give me your top overreactions from week number five of the National Football League season. Jerry Jones, the owner of the Dallas Cowboys, he had this to say earlier today, about his head coach, Brian Schottenheimer.
2: We all should be glad that we've got his years of experience and his years of having these Monday mornings, and we've got them to deal with right now. And I'll assure you, it's active and it's addressing issues. I will say one more time, the only time that I've ever been with the Cowboys, that we made more changes with personnel on defense, that we've made more changes with coaching on defense, 8 out of 9, that we've made more changes in the philosophy, what we're trying to scheme, if you will. The only time that that has been any more so was the first year.
0: Look, Jerry can give you all the word salad that he wants. The bottom line is there's no trimming the fat of the Dallas Cowboys unless you fire Brian Schottenheimer. It's just the reality of it. 310-840-4910 is the number. Give me your top overreactions from week number five of the National Football League season. Coming in at number four for me, the Baltimore Ravens. After watching them last night, the Ravens are without a shadow of a doubt the biggest threat to the Kansas City Chiefs in the AFC. I sat up here all week long and told you all how the Ravens could not win, right, without Lamar Action Jackson under center. Boy, did I look silly after watching last night. But here's what it's about. Here's why I'm most proud of what we saw from Baltimore, right? Here's what's got me geeked up and feeling pretty darn good about my Super Bowl pick in the AFC. When you're down Lamar Jackson, obviously, there are going to be some shortcomings on the offensive side of the football. What I loved and what stood out to me, man, for them to shut down Bijan Robinson and that Falcons offense the way that they did, that's the stuff that championship contenders are made of. And think about all the question marks that I've had about this Ravens defense on this show. Calling out Marlon Humphrey, calling out Jalen Hawkins, for them to ball the way that they did against a Falcons offense that was amongst the hottest in the NFL heading into last night since the return of Mike Penix. They've been the greatest show on turf. They held Bijan Robinson and company in check. Bijan Robinson had a 38-yard run, right? You take away Bijan Robinson's 38-yard run, it was 16 carries for 48 yards. They kept Bijan Robinson in check. And for that reason, I can trust Baltimore. That was a sign that the Ravens defensively can be one of the best groups in the NFL. Justin Madubuike back playing full-time. You're going to get Trey Hendrickson back here before you know it. They have the horses on that side of the football. My major question was, defensively, were they going to lock in? Defensively, were they going to take the challenge personally? Because I can imagine what the conversations were in the Charm City this week. Bijan this, Bijan that. What about us? Is what some of the Ravens players on that defense should have been saying. The hell with Bijan Robinson. The hell with Michael Penix. What about us and what we are on the defensive side of the football? The Ravens proved something to me yesterday. And the rest of the AFC should be on notice. But I still have the same piece of advice for Baltimore moving forward. And Ravens fans, listen very closely. Ravens personnel, if you're out there listening, listen very closely. Do not rush Lamar Jackson back. Because if you do, you will suffer a similar fate to the fate that you suffered last year. And nobody wants that. 310-840-4910 is the number here on Westwood One Sports Night. Youngest in charge, Linnell Willingham, kicking it with you as I get you up to 3 a.m. Eastern time. Man, we finally have put a bow on week number 5 of the NFL season. We're already 5 weeks down, y'all. It gets crazy. We're already 5 weeks down. Rams falling on Monday Night Football to the Bills, 37-34. I'm taking your calls on your top overreactions from week number 5 of the National Football League. That is next here on Westwood One Sports Night.
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22: From the Logan AC and Heat Services Weather Center.
23: We're looking at record heat in central Ohio on Tuesday. Overnight tonight, partly cloudy skies, then clearing, low at 65, so warm. Tuesday, a lot of sunshine. My forecast high is 86. The record is 85, and a high chance for rain showers on Wednesday. That is your 97.1 The Fan weather forecast. I'm 10 Weather Impact Chief Meteorologist Chris Tomer.
3: 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Here's Linnell Willingham.
0: And you know this. Getting you up to 3 a.m. Kicking it with you here on Westwood One Sports Night. Good morning to you. If you're checking out the replay, hope you have a good work week. I was thinking about it last night, Denton, as we're talking to our listening audience. Most Americans didn't go to work today. I'm not even going to get into that. But understand that when you are back out grinding, we're here for you on Westwood One Sports. 310-840-4910 is the number. Week number 5 of the National Football League officially in the books. The Buffalo Bills, big-time winners over the L.A. Rams, 37-34. Buffalo moves to 4-1. The Rams, well, they moved to 2-3 and have been an utter disappointment here through the first 5 weeks of the NFL season. I think they're the biggest disappointment in the National Football League through 5 weeks. Is that an overreaction? Maybe. That's the point of today. Overreaction Monday here on Westwood One Sports Night, giving you my top overreactions from week number 5 of the NFL season. I stopped on the list with my overreaction. I believe I stopped at number 4, saying the Ravens are the biggest threat to Kansas City in the AFC. I got something I want to get off my chest here real quick, here in my third biggest overreaction. First and foremost, the Philadelphia Eagles should trade all of their quality players for draft capital. If I was Howie Roseman, Big Game Howie, as I like to call him, I would trade every player on my roster with value for draft capital. You're going nowhere. It is time for the Eagles to launch a soft rebuild. 1,000%. It is time for them to launch a soft rebuild. But here's the thing that I don't agree with coming out of this weekend across the pond. You stupid Eagle fans want to fire Nick Sirianni. Why should Nick Sirianni be fired for what happened this weekend against the Jacksonville Jaguars? Is it Nick Sirianni's fault that the Eagles can't cover a damn kick? Is it Nick Sirianni's fault that the Eagles can't cover a kick? Damn. Sorry that he had some confidence in his special teams unit. He could have been like stupid Brian Schottenheimer and instructed him to kick it out of the back of the end zone. Is that what you wanted, Eagle fans? I doubt it. So this idea that Nick Sirianni messed up on Sunday, Philly fans, y'all got to chill the hell out. Y'all are so spoiled. This man has gotten you to 2 Super Bowls since he's been there and has been one of the winningest coaches in the NFL since hiring him. And all the Eagles fans want to do is fire his ass. You can't fire him for what happened on Sunday. That's on the players why they lost. He can't run down on special teams and make a tackle. It's not Nick Sirianni's job. 310-840-4910 is the number. Give you my top overreactions for week number 5 of the NFL season. I want yours as well. 310-840-4910. My second biggest overreaction, the Raiders' honeymoon phase is over. The Raiders' honeymoon phase is over. And I'll take it a step further. Not only is the honeymoon phase over, they may be one of the most fragile teams in all of the National Football League. The Raiders may be one of the most mentally fragile teams in all the National Football League. Think about what happened in Kansas City last weekend. You held Pat Mahomes to a 50% completion percentage. Your pass rush got home all day long. So much so, you played so well to where we were calling it a moral victory here on this show. The special teams blunder that ultimately cost you, I was able to look past it and say, hey, the Raiders are for real. For them to let last week's game impact this week's game says a lot about the head coach, Clint Kubiak. Says a lot about the leaders on that Raiders team. I was totally disappointed. It may be the most disappointing effort outside of the Commanders. It's probably the most disappointing effort of week number 5. Watching the Raiders get turnt inside out by the New England Patriots. Having Drake May look like a damn MVP candidate the way that he played this weekend. The Raiders' defense was god-awful on Sunday. And the thing that's so alarming about it all, that hadn't been the case for them this season. The Raiders' defense through the first 4 weeks of the season had been a legit top 10 unit in the NFL. A legit top 10 unit. So for them to get turned inside out the way that they did about the Patriots, man, for lack of a better phrase, they got punked. They got punked. They weren't ready for the moment. And as a result, I can no longer take the Las Vegas Raiders seriously. Their schedule upcoming, Buffalo, the Rams, Jets, Niners, Seahawks, Broncos. We're going to find out what it is or what it ain't when it comes to the Las Vegas Raiders. But as far as I'm concerned, mentally soft. 310-840-4910 is the number here on Westwood One Sports Tonight. Give me your top overreactions from week number 5 of the National Football League season. My number one overreaction from week number 5 of the NFL season. One of these teams didn't play this weekend, but damn it, I've seen enough through 4 games. We are on a collision course for a rematch of Kansas City, San Francisco in the Super Bowl. As much as I hate to say it, because I'd be wrong as I picked Ravens and Vikings, for the first 5 weeks, it sure as hell feels like history is about to repeat itself. It sure as hell feels like we're about to get a rematch of Kansas City, San Francisco in the Super Bowl on Valentine's Day from SoFi. That's what it feels like. San Francisco looks as good as any team in football. Brock Purdy's playing well. They overcame adversity this weekend, exercising their demons against the Seahawks. I mean, think about how big that win was for San Fran, man. Think about how big that win was. Last year, the last 2 meetings between San Fran and Seattle, Seattle totally dominated San Francisco. They couldn't move the football, talking about the Niners, and they couldn't stop Jaxon Smith-Njigba. Yesterday, for the most part, they did both. Forcing Sam Darnold into turnovers. By the way, Seahawks fans, you see why I don't respect your quarterback? Sam Darnold sucks. I don't care what anybody, I'll scream it from the mountaintops. He's awful. He is a turnover machine. You cannot win when your quarterback gives the football away at the rate that, Sam Darnold does. You just can't. But, man, this isn't about sorry-ass Sam Darnold. This is about the Seahawks. Excuse me, about the 49ers and about the Chiefs. I think San Francisco right now has a swagger and a toughness about them that's hard to put into words. The most impressive part about San Fran, we give Kyle Shanahan his flowers 7 days out of the week and twice on Sundays. Deservingly so, right? I think what we're seeing right now from Kyle is his best coaching job yet. When you consider the injuries that this team had to overcome in the first 5 weeks of the season, you can't tell. You can't tell. I give Kyle credit. Excuse me. I give Kyle credit. Also give John Lynch credit as well. This roster's deep. It's no coincidence that every year San Fran's able to overcome a rash of injuries. You know what that speaks to? Speaks to the coaching of Kyle Shanahan, first and foremost. But then secondly, man, like I got to give credit where credit is due. I got to call a spade a spade. It also speaks to their ability to layer this roster 1 through 70. It shows their ability to have the backups just as prepared, right? That speaks to their meetings. It speaks to what they're doing on the practice field. San Francisco, really dating back to 2018, they've been one of the bullies of the NFC. We're witnessing a changing of the guard right now because it feels like the past couple of years, man, Philly has clearly been that big dog within the landscape of the NFC. And word to boss man D'Lo, the Niners are the new big dog in the landscape of the NFC. What's going to happen moving forward? That's the big question. Big win for San Francisco. Your calls on your top overreactions next.
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0: is Westwood One Sports Night. Here's Linnell Willingham.
1: It's the final hour of power as we continue to recap week number five of the National Football League season. It wrapped up with Rams and Bills on Monday Night Football. That Buffalo team doing the damn thing on the ground. The most impressive piece about what I saw tonight on Monday Night Football is the way that Buffalo beat the Rams up on the ground. James Cook, 25 carries, 111 yards, two touchdowns. Yes, he had the fumbles, but what they were able to do in between the tackles, uber impressive here tonight. As a team, 37 carries, 234 yards, and three touchdowns. Josh Allen had no answers for him when he took off and scrambled throughout the course of this game. The defensive adjustment just was never made by Coach Shula. No spy was thrown on him, nothing. And it allowed Josh Allen to go for 121 yards on the ground tonight. 12 completions tonight for Josh Allen. Yet Buffalo scored 37 points. I'm going to say that again. 12 completions tonight for Josh Allen, yet the Bills scored 37 points. The fact that they were able to overcome the three turnovers as well, a lot to like if you're a fan of the Buffalo Bills. But Monday Night Football, to me, the story is the fact that the LA Rams defense, for my money, no better than what they were a year ago. The reason they got bounced from the playoffs is because their defense was hot garbage. The reason they're 2-3 right now is because their defense is hot garbage. Is that an overreaction? Some may say it is. That's okay, because it's Overreaction Monday here on Westwood One Sports Center. I want your calls on your top overreactions from week number five of the National Football League season. 310-840-4910. Let's go to Jake in Dallas, wants to chime in. Jake, what's up?
2: Hey, Linnell, what's up, man? How you doing?
1: What's going on, dog? Appreciate you chiming in, man.
2: Hey, I'm a Cowboys fan. Obviously, I called you the other a few weeks ago, but I mean, I don't know whether the overreaction. I want to just kind of, I hate to say it, man, but my Cowboys aren't doing too good. I just want to say, I mean, after losing 24-16 to a backup quarterback with the Bucs team, and then, I mean, is Dak the real concern that the overreaction, or is it our defense because we can't stop the run? I mean, Tampa rushed with like 250 yards, 240-something yards, or something like that on us.
1: Brother, that's the part that I would not be able to live with if I was a Cowboys fan. Have all of that invested in that interior defensive line, and you got blown off the football routinely on Thursday night at home. At home is the equivalent. Is the equivalent of me kicking your door down, kissing your girlfriend on the cheek, feeding your dog, eating a big piece of chicken in your refrigerator. I mean, there's really no other way to describe it, brother.
2: The problems aren't new, and I mean, but firing the head coach, I might not fix it, but I think that maybe we need to put Brian Schottenheimer on a leash. I think, you know, they brought the other guy, you know, that the senior defensive assistant or whatever his name is. I forget his name.
1: Mike Patton was brought in, yeah.
2: I mean, should Schottenheimer be on the chopping block? Should it be Jerry? Should it be Dak? I mean, is it our defense can't do anything?
1: As far as I'm concerned, and I appreciate the call, I think Brian Schottenheimer's got to go. Maybe you keep him around as your offensive coordinator. But Bill Belichick, they need the hoodie. This group lacks discipline. This group doesn't follow rules. You know what told me everything I needed to know about the discipline of the Cowboys? Remember last year, they took a trip to Vegas, and CeeDee Lamb and George Pickens were caught out late at night at the Red Rock or the Red River, Red Rock something. And they puked. They were hungover and they got suspended and didn't play the first drive of the game, the first series of the game. It's stuff like that. Like, I would never, if I had an ounce of respect for my head coach, I would never try no garbage like that. You play for the Cowboys, brother. You're the most recognizable, one of the most recognizable athletes in the world, talking about CeeDee and George Pickens. But I think their decision-making and the way that they act, a reflection of the lack of respect that they have for the head coach. Let's go to Ryan of Buffalo. What up, Ryan?
3: Hey, how's it going? Can you hear me?
1: Yep, I got you, buddy. What's going on?
3: Beautiful. So maybe he's not that much of a hot take given the last 5 weeks, but I really think the Bills are the team to beat in the AFC. I heard all summer after the Bills lost again in heartbreak last postseason that they were going to, those first 5 weeks was going to be a gauntlet of a schedule, and they'd be lucky to be 1-4, 2-3, and it's not been perfect. They lost to the Patriots. They didn't play great against the Chargers, who haven't played well, but they're sitting here 4-1 against the Texans, who always beat us every year, against the Lions, who have an amazing offense, and against the Rams, who were above and beyond the Super Bowl favorite coming into the season.
1: Brother, I love the passion, and there are a couple other Bills fans on the line. They're going to get the same message you're about to get. It's cute as what you did tonight was. As cute as the first 5 weeks have been. You know, I know, the city of Buffalo knows, no one cares what the Bills do until January. I appreciate the call. I'll hear from you in January. 310-840-4910 is the number. Bills fans, how much credit am I supposed to give you? How much credit am I supposed to give you here? To say that you're the biggest threat to the Chiefs, why are the Bills better than the Ravens right now? That Ravens defense, to me, way better than Buffalo's. And I think offensively, they're just as formidable once Lamar's back in the fold. So that, to me, is the biggest threat. But I can hear you on Buffalo. I can. Because I get it, right? They're hard to stop. I can't believe I'm saying this. And let me walk that back. I can believe that I'm saying this because I've been close to saying it for maybe a year or two now. Yeah, I know how I feel about Lamar Jackson.

0: trash on the way up looking down at you. I love everything that we've gotten out of Josh Allen. So he got married this offseason, right? If I'm not mistaken, to Haley Steinfeld. Shout out to me for knowing that. Justin Herbert also linked up with a new chick this offseason in Madison Beer. Maybe that's why he's playing so poorly. I feel like with Josh Allen, it's only a matter of time before what I said a moment ago is the consensus thought. And it might be already. He's got a real argument that he's the best player in football right now. Mr. Kinetic in Cleveland? I mean, Greg in Michigan has really set a horrible example of how we're going to do things on this show. Mr. Kinetic. One, why did you want to go by that? And then two, what's up?
1: Hola, I just came back. Give me a second.
0: Hola.
1: I was running out of the room. I was listening to you live, though. All right, this is a shout-out to the greatest rivalry I've ever heard in sports talk radio, Mr. Positive versus Mr. Negative. And we're going to ahead and start it off like this. Finally, after 10 years in retirement, the great one has returned to, Westwood One Sports Media. We ain't rocking 40-ounce Fridays anymore, but we rocking Lindell. All right,
0: and I appreciate the call. Start off My name is Linnell Willingham. You can say that was cutthroat. I'm sure I'm going to get some mean tweets. Why'd you hang up? Linnell always hangs up on callers so quick. No, I don't.
2: Got to get the name right.
0: I mean, come on. Like, how long have we been on the airwaves?
2: Thing. Yeah, you're listening live. You heard it on the rejoin. Or at least have a fun nickname, LW, something like that.
0: Lindell does sound horrible.
2: Need some lemon-scented Lindell so I can wipe my counters down.
0: Oliver. Because the Packers looked as good as they looked this week, I feel like, Oliver, you can say whatever.
2: You might need some lemon-scented Lindell to clean out the Dodgers at this point.
0: Yeah, I'm about to say, bro. 310-840-4910. We haven't even ripped the Band-Aid off for Oliver. You will be cracking the mic at some point in this final hour, by the way, pal. We're going to have a therapy session for you, my boy. 310-840-4910 is how you hit us up here on What's Up One Sports. And I appreciate you being here, however you choose to do so. The last caller, before he screwed up my name, told you he was watching the YouTube live stream. We encourage you to do so as well. Just search Westwood One Sports Tonight, baby. I'm here with you, 11 p.m. to 3 a.m. Eastern Time, Sunday through Wednesday, right here on Westwood One Sports. 310-840-4910. Give me your top overreactions from week number 5 of the NFL season. Uh-oh, I'm ready for this. Roy is in Chicago wanting to check in. Roy, what's up, pal?
3: L Dub, the youngest in charge. What's up, baby?
0: What it do, baby? That's how you come. That's how you enter Westwood One Sports Night, Roy.
3: Roy Boy has entered the chat. No, before you obviously screened the caller, your producer did.
0: Yes.
3: Nothing to take away from the Green Bay Packers. They came to play yesterday. The Bears didn't. But it is a top overreaction. The Iceman, Caleb Williams, still didn't play. Kyle the Monster Manon guy, he didn't play. In my opinion, when DeAndre Swift and Kyle Manunga get the ball rolling, we have the best run game in the NFL. And I think 3 or 4 of the starters actually ended up not finishing the game yesterday. So nothing to take away around these parts.
0: I'm not saying it's a positive for Green Bay. I think it's more of a negative for Chicago. Their defense is awful. And I get it. If they had Caleb, if they had Manungai, maybe they don't play as many snaps defensively and that defense gets some rest. But, brother, you can't be a championship contender in this league getting shredded the way that they did through the air.
3: They did. They absolutely did, L Dub. And, they absolutely did. Nothing to take away from Green Bay. They got us this time. Come Christmas Day here in Chicago. Can't wait for that. Round 2. And what about, really quick.
0: You're a Bears fan, you said, Roy?
3: I am a Bears fan, yes.
0: Yeah, you got to start. Fan, so. My message from you to and all of Bears Nation, you got to start Case Keenum this week. Don't even think about bringing Caleb back. He's got a short week as they play on Thursday Night Football. You

0: Sit him Sunday again. You start him on Thursday against New England. He gets extended rest before the next start. And then Chicago keeps rolling, man. I appreciate the call. I got to let you run. Roy, calling from Chicago, telling us how T.I. is. 310-840-4910. Things got so wonky on this side. My computer decided to just reset and update in the middle of the show. That was super scary. I thought I was being, like, invaded and attacked by monsters. It's awful. 310-840-4910 is how you hit us up. Man, we're 5 weeks into this thing, right? And maybe I'm sounding like a broken record because I get up here each and every week and I feel like I say the same thing because it's how I feel. We're still in that honeymoon phase of figuring out what it is and what it ain't when it comes to the top teams in the National Football League. Based off of preseason culture, based off of training camp culture, take some time to get the oil running through the engine, right? It's October the 13th. By the time we get to Halloween, give me two more weeks, and I think we'll have a much better understanding, a much better idea of where things currently stand and where things currently sit in the NFL. Later on tonight, I'll be back with you, 11 p.m. to 3 a.m. Eastern time. It'll be Tell the Truth Tuesday, and we'll bring you a fresh installment of Nell's Super Six Pack. Know this, the Super Six Pack, not done yet, but man, this has probably been the most difficult time I've had through the first 5 weeks putting together my top teams, because while I'm not slamming teams for having certain things happen, man, when you screw up, I got to acknowledge it. The Rams defense playing as poorly as they played tonight, something that's definitely going to get my attention, right? The Ravens defense playing as well as they did, definitely something that's going to get my attention. The Raiders made their debut last week in the knocking on the door piece of Nell's Super Six Pack. Guarantee you they won't be knocking on the door this time around. Each and every week, we're getting more and more info on all of these teams out there across the National Football League. We're also going to do a little bit of contender or pretender tonight on Westwood One Sports Night as well. So make sure you are locked into us, as you should be each and every night. But I don't know, man. Like, part of me, one, I'm geeked up just because we all love football season. We've gotten to sit through, you know, 5 weeks of this thing to this point, and it's been as advertised, super entertaining, controversial, you know, finishes, electric finishes each and every, you know, week that we get to watch. It's been great. But we're starting to reach that point, man. We're starting to reach that point where we got to separate the contenders from the pretenders. And look, if your favorite team isn't viewed as a contender by me right now, understand that there's plenty of time for that to change. 310-840-4910 is the number here on Westwood One Sports Night. I want your top overreactions from week number 5 of the National Football League season. Let's continue it on the phones, man. 310-840-4910. A bunch of you still out there. A Chargers fan. That's who I want to hear from. Because I've dunked on the Chargers a whole lot tonight. Matthew is in San Diego. What's going on, Matthew?
1: You know, first off, hope you're having a wonderful night. Been loving hearing you all night. But I'm going to be honest. You've been dunking on us. You've been telling us about how bad we are. And all I got to say is, you damn right. All right? I got nothing else to say. Look, it's one thing you lose week one against the Cardinals. Maybe you just don't have things right. Week two against the Raiders, they look pretty good this year. But there were people before the season looking at this team, all right? And I got to say, I'm from San Diego. I know there's a lot of animosity in the city towards the Chargers. I've been loyal. That's the team I grew up. I'm 21, so my entire life I've known nothing but the Chargers. I've been a Chargers fan. And I've known sometimes you just can't trust the team. And I know that's, you know, hating, and I know you don't have hope. You got to look at the schedule, and you got to look at everything, but I've been through bad years. I've been through Anthony Lynn. I've been through, I don't even like to say the name of the coach we had before Harbaugh.
0: But Brandon honestly, Staley? Why don't you want to say Brandon
1: Staley? Don't even say it. Don't even say it. That's bad memories, man, but I don't know. I really did expect at least some change, something different, at least something showing that you have hope. And honestly, I thought we're going to start putting it together this year. People were saying we're Super Bowl contenders. I mean, you know, no matter what you thought about the team, you have to look at that schedule, especially right now in this middle part of the season. And I didn't see us going any better than maybe a lucky 10 wins. But you look at the other teams that are struggling in the league, especially a team like the Dolphins. I have my own friends tell me, hey, at least you're not the Dolphins. The Dolphins have a plan. Yeah, they're not good right now. The Dolphins don't have a plan
0: because Malik Willis, they gave out that massive contract to Malik Willis for no damn reason. I don't think they have a plan. I don't, if I'm being honest. I'm going to let you run because we're up against it and we got some other callers to get to, but I'm happy I can provide you all the safe space to let your feelings out here on What's Up One Sports Night. It's been a hell of a week, man. It's been a hell of a week. 310-840-4910 is the number here on What's Up One Sports Night. A couple other things that I didn't get to earlier tonight in the show that I want to get to right now. Man, I look at the Minnesota Vikings, and I've been pretty steadfast with this. I look at Minnesota, and despite San Francisco being 5-0 through five games, I believe without a shadow of a doubt, the Vikings are the best team in the NFC. I think this weekend proved that. And I know what everyone's going to say, who's their quarterback and Carson Wentz and Kyler Murray. And you can save all of that. None of that matters to me. Here's why Minnesota's the best team in the NFC. One, their defense is the best in football, and it's not even close right now in terms of what Brian Flores is doing, the way that they're beating quarterbacks upside the head week in and week out, confusing, you know, protection schemes week in and week out. And then most importantly, doing it with really no household names on that side of the football. He is the best assistant coach in football. It's not even close. It's a travesty that he's not leading his own franchise right now. But here's why I think the Vikings are the best. This weekend, one, you had another masterful performance from your defense against one of the best offenses in football through the first 4 weeks. Tyler Shuck, going into this weekend's games, guys, we know how well he's played. He was top six in the NFL in passing yards. He's sixth right now, rather, in the NFL in passing yards. He came into the weekend ranked third. They held Tyler Shuck to 96 yards passing through four quarters yesterday on Sunday and picked him off twice. Tyler Shuck is top 10 in touchdown passes, top three in passing yards, yet Brian Flores and that no-named-ass Vikings defense can give a rat's ass about that. They come ready for war, no matter who the damn opponent is. But that's not even why I'm so geeked up about Minnesota. Yesterday, for the first time all year, we saw this offense finally kick it into high gear. Kyler Murray had his best game of the season, 24-30, 229 and a touchdown. It's what he did off schedule, though, is what had me most geeked up, most excited. It looked like vintage Kyler Murray on Sunday against this New Orleans Saints team. And look, I know I mentioned him playing off schedule, but that's the stuff that we love and why he's special. He also showed me something that I questioned whether or not he was capable of doing. He played on time yesterday. You don't get to 24 or 30 without playing on time. Getting to the top of the drop, letting the football go. Did he do it all game long? No. There were some times where he held the football longer than he should have, and I'm sitting here cussing at the TV. It happens with Kyler. But his ability to be consistent down in and down out, I thought was impressive. The number one thing that tells you how efficient they were 9 of 18 on third down yesterday. If you're looking for a stat to quantify consistency of an offense throughout a game, third down. They were 9 of 18 on third down yesterday. That's the stuff that gets me. You know what it reminds me of, right? Because y'all continue to not buy into this group. It's giving 2025 Seattle Seahawks. Elite defense, quarterback reclamation project, but most importantly, a run game, right? Aaron Jones went over 100 yards yesterday, and they got what they wanted in the run game. And they also have the superstar wide receiver that Seattle had. And Justin Jefferson. So if these two teams were to lock horns right now, talking about the Niners and the Vikings, I would take Minnesota. I think they're the better team as we sit here entering week number six of the NFL. 310-840-4910 is the number. I want you to continue to line up with your top overreactions from week number five of the National Football League. Coming up, more of your calls. Plus, I'll tell you a massive decision that must be made by an NFC team coming up this weekend. That's next here on Westwood One Sports Night.
2: Can Seattle steady the ship after losing 2 of 3? Will Sean Payton get Bo Nix back to tossing touchdowns? Seahawks, Broncos, Thursday Night Football from Mile High. 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

0: Here's Linnell Willingham.
1: Let the good times roll, baby. About a half hour left to go. Here on What's Up on Sports Tonight, Youngest in Charge, Linnell Willingham, kicking it with you, recapping week number 5 of the National Football League. Epic week it was, man, is what I would say. Wrapped up, with the Rams falling to 2-3, losing to the Buffalo Bills, 37-34. I think the Rams are the biggest disappointment in all the National Football League through 5 weeks. And I know Charger fans are going to say, whoa. Yeah, they're a bigger disappointment than you guys, considering the expectations that we have for that football team. No other way for me really to slice it. We'll see with their schedule getting way softer coming up here over the next month. We'll see if they're able to make up some ground. But if you told me back in August after Aaron Donald came off the couch after they traded for Myles Garrett, if you told me that on October the 13th they'd be a game under 500, I'd tell you you're tripping. That's the reality currently facing the Los Angeles Rams. There's a reality facing the Chicago Bears as well, guys. And that reality is the Bears proved again on Sunday that they can't be viewed as a legit Super Bowl contender because of how bad their defense is. The two times that the Chicago Bears have played grown-up offenses this year, offenses led by an adult, they've been absolutely baba fried. What do I mean by baba fried? You can get barbecued and you can get fried. That Bears defense has been baba fried as far as I'm concerned. Week 1 versus Carolina, last time they played an offense led by an adult, albeit a very small adult in Bryce Young, 478 yards of total offense given up, shredded on the ground and through the air. Simply not good enough. Sunday versus Green Bay, 428 yards of offense given up, and it was bombs away. Christian Watson taking the top off of the defense. Matthew Golden taking the top off of the defense. And the thing that's most disheartening about what we've seen from Chicago is they simply, this isn't going to get better. I'm telling you, the problems that are plaguing them defensively, there's no fix for it. Why? They don't have anyone, and I mean anyone, that you have to game plan for in their front seven. Montez Sweat is making a pretty damn penny to be totally unimpactful for the Chicago defense. The one saving grace that I think Chicago has is when Caleb Williams comes back and Kyle Manungai comes back, if they're able to play a ball control style offense, it will alleviate a lot of the pressure that's currently being put on this defense to succeed on a week-in, week-out basis. Bottom line. So we'll see if they're able to get it right, but Sunday it was ugly. Ben Johnson, head coach of the Chicago Bears, one of my favorite dudes in the NFL, by the way, pretty honest and transparent postgame about why the Bears fell short.
2: You know, really, the things that we had done well in the three victories that we had this year, they didn't show up today, so we didn't take care of the football, 5 turnovers on offense. We didn't execute at a very high level in the run game or the passing game, and then defensively, we let the ball over our head too many times. So, got 4 passes over 40 yards or more.
1: Coach Johnson explaining it to you, baby, just simply not good enough on the defensive side of the football. If you're a Bears fan, like, this sucks because you got all the potential in the world offensively, but that defense is not good enough to allow you to compete for a title. They got a massive decision to make coming up this weekend. We found out during the broadcast over the weekend that, you know, Caleb is getting closer, but his status for Sunday against Atlanta, well, let's hear from Ben Johnson on Caleb Williams' status for Sunday in Atlanta.
2: Yeah, he's on track. We'll see if it's Atlanta or after. I think it's going to be close.
1: You look at this schedule for the Chicago Bears. I mean, there's really only one option here. They take on the Falcons on the road coming up Sunday. And then a couple of days later, they're at home hosting Drake May and the Pats. You can't bring Caleb Williams back this week. It would be totally irresponsible for Ben Johnson and the Bears to bring Caleb Williams back this week for one simple reason. He's dealing with a hamstring injury. You play him on Sunday and then ask him to turn around and be ready on a short week, that's how you have that hamstring linger throughout the entirety of the regular season if you're Chicago. Nip this in the bud. Give him another week. Let him play against New England if he's 100%. If he's not, don't play him. But if he's 100%, let him play against New England. And then you get 11 days to rest that hammy. Bringing him back Sunday against Atlanta would be stupid. I think the Falcons, if I was Atlanta, I'm maneuvering like I'm playing the backup. And the backup has been Tyson Bagent. I think it should go back to being Case Keenum. Tyson Bagent was awful on Sunday. Now, not having the run game, being down 14 early, it totally changed the complexion of the football game. But one thing that Case Keenum did in that one start against Philadelphia, he kept them on schedule all game long. And when you're a team that is as heavily dependent on the run as Chicago is, balance and staying ahead of the sticks, rather, it's paramount. You need it. And they didn't have that happen for them. Give me your top overreactions from week number 5 of the National Football League. 310-840-4910 is the number. I want to get to an AFC team that's definitely in shambles right now as well. But before we do that, let's go to Chris in Santa Clara wanting to check in. Chris, what's going on?
3: Hey, thanks for taking the call. My overreaction, it's baseball related, but you know, and it is still possible the Dodgers could win 4 out of 5. They could make it through to the World Series. But if they don't, is it an overreaction to start asking, are there any American League teams that might be willing to pick up the 7 years remaining on Ohtani's contract?
1: Why would you want to trade Shohei Ohtani?
3: Well, and I'm a solid Dodger fan for decades, but the reason the Dodgers have been so consistently good is that they make objective decisions even when you've got a beloved player. And I could go through 10 of them right now if you wanted. But it's not a hate at all. I think it's the opposite, that an average Ohtani is not worth, for the Dodgers, having to pay what it is for 7 years when it's a continued.
1: But the only reason he's average is right now is because of the injury. He's not healthy.
3: Right.
1: I
3: think I'm more wondering, are there teams that you think in the AL, not the NL, the AL, we could handle 3 games a year per year against, you know, if he's on the other team.
1: Yeah.
3: Would anybody want him for the current contract, or would they? You have to start talking about discounts?
1: Certainly. I think so. He moves the needle. He puts butts in seats. He improves television ratings.
4: How does that work? Because that contract,
3: I think that's something
4: so
3: that, you know,
4: deferred.
3: Because if we lose, we're going to have to be looking at, you know, it's not going to be a rebuild by anybody else's standards, but by Dodger standards, it'll be a rebuild because it really is get to the World Series or bust. And if you're saying, hey, Ohtani's going to be more in the 260, you know, 265 range, maybe get 20, 25 home runs, that's just not going to do it if you have to, because you got to keep Freeman and you got to keep Betts. And so it's going to have to mean Tucker moves, and you're going to have to move Ohtani.
1: Here's the thing, though. You're mentioning his numbers at the plate. The reason he's got that contract is not solely because of what he is at the plate. I'd be pitching his ass if I were them. Like,
3: right.
1: that's where he brings you maximum value. That's where we have conversations about him being one of the greatest athletes of all time. It's the two-way ability. Without that two-way ability, I'm totally in lockstep with you. Hell no, he's not worth the contract.
3: And I'll tell you that every Dodger broadcaster, all of them I love, and you know who they all are, wonderful broadcasters, TV and radio in the last 2 months, every one of them has been consistently saying he's done as a starter. I mean, repeatedly, and you can name any of them. They're talking.
1: Is that a Shohei choice? Is that a Shohei choice, or is that an organization choice?
3: An organization choice.
1: That's a stupid choice by the organization. I appreciate the call, brother. I got to let you run, but I mean, I just,
4: how do you trade a contract
1: mm-hmm.
4: that is so heavily deferred?
1: From like a numbers standpoint,
4: yeah.
1: Right?
4: Like I don't know if that, like how that works. If there's precedent for this, because most teams don't defer $600 million worth of money or $660 million worth of money. So like when you make a trade, hypothetically, they're not going to trade Ohtani, at least not yet. But hypothetically, if you were to make a trade like that, are you then signing on for that $660 million in defers? Or would you then spread that over the length of the current? Like, I don't know what the how that system would work.
1: So I guess what you're asking is, would the acquiring team have the freedom to restructure the deal?
4: Right.
1: Essentially. Do you have the salary match in baseball?
4: To make deals work
1: because there's no cap?
4: There's no cap. So you don't
1: theoretically have the salary match. That means, I mean, any team could go get them. But
4: not any team.
1: Well, not any team, but I want to double click on something he said because I do think it's fascinating, and I'm curious to know what like baseball peers think about it. If I'm the Dodgers, like, I paid this brother this money for a reason. I'm riding him as a pitcher till the wheels fall off, till he physically can't do it.
4: Well, they also knew when
1: we may be at that point.
4: That was a realistic possibility that in a few years he's not going to be able to pitch. He'd already had a couple injuries, so this is not new to them unless they're dumb as hell.
1: Which some baseball peers would say they are. But no, like, I don't know. To me, though, this isn't about Shohei Ohtani while they're down 2-0. So it's not about Shohei Ohtani. That lineup outside of him making far too much money to be able to only register 3 hits. No, I get it. Brewer staff like that. Give them all the credit as you want. 3 hits is 3 hits, though. You got to be better than that. They ended up scoring, 4 runs tonight? If it wasn't for the defensive woes of Milwaukee, you don't need to score 4 runs tonight. 4 runs does not – if you're a box score lover and you look at the final, 7-4 does not tell the story of what happened tonight between Milwaukee and L.A. Milwaukee dominated this baseball game, no matter which way you slice it. A dominant effort. And to see a group like the Dodgers that has a lineup with all the horsepower in it that they do, to see them struggle this way, it's gut-wrenching. What's the bigger disappointment, though, if you're a Dodgers fan? Is it the way that your lineup played tonight, being able to register only 3 hits? Or are you looking at, you know, Yoshinobu Yamamoto saying, "Hey, Slim, we need you, brother. You get in the bag for a reason, champ. I need you to come up big in big moments, in big spots." He did the exact opposite tonight. Lasting just 2 2/3, the shortest stint of his postseason career, the shortest start of his postseason career for Yamamoto. So if you want to get on Shohei, great. If you want to the bats of the Dodgers tonight, great, but no one was expecting Yamamoto to last just 2 1/3. I wonder, moving forward in this series, what type of impact that has, him only being able to go 2 2/3. What type of pressure that puts on, you know, the manager moving forward here in terms of like, hey, how deep can we go game in and game out? 310-840-4910. Is the number. We'll put the show to bed coming up on the other side of the break. We'll run through some more of your calls as well. Your final chance to get in on the phones next here on Westwood One Sports Night.
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26: From the Logan AC and Heat Services Weather Center.
27: Record high warm temperatures this afternoon with highs in the mid-80s. 86 degrees is your forecasted high today. We'll cool off a little bit tonight, getting into the upper 60s. But tomorrow, for your Wednesday, showers and storms returning into your forecast. That's going to continue into Thursday and into parts of Friday with some spotty dry time during those days. This weekend's looking nice and dry. I'm your 10 Weather Impact meteorologist, Lily Reed, with 97.1 The Fan.
1: 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We'll bring you a fresh installment of Nell Super Six Pack, my top six teams in the NFL as we get ready for week number 6. Isn't that special? the Week 6 Super Six Pack. Or as Gina likes to call it, the Super Sex Pack. Whatever floats your boat, baby. This is your show. Excited to do that. Do a little bit of NFL facts or cap as well. We're going to be loaded for you a little bit later on tonight. A couple of calls still hanging around. Jay is in San Francisco. I'm eager to hear from Jay. Jay, what's up, pal?
0: What's up? Hey, what's up? It's your boy Jay from the Bay. I called you about a week ago. We were talking about Denver game and what was going to happen during this Seattle game and how they had to march up to Seattle and do the battle, right? So,
1: for sure.
0: And how they were going to put the smack down on Seattle. I just want to know, and I got a couple other points to make out with you about the Vikings team being better than the Niners. And, you know, is this a trap game for Seattle now that they got whooped on by the Niners going into Thursday night with Denver, which I think it is. I think they're going to have a hard time with that game, too. We know that there's some other teams lingering around. But, yeah, I want to hear your thoughts on why the 49ers are different than all the other teams in the recent past and why you think they're better this time.
1: Yeah, I appreciate the call. I think Niners fans, the thing that should excite you the most – about this football team is what you haven't had recently. You got Mykel Williams back. He made his season debut on Sunday against Seattle. That kid has got juice rushing the passer, and I'm a big fan of his. According to reports, you may get Bosa back coming up this Monday against Washington. So, one, I think you're going to have a pass rush when everybody's healthy. Can they stay healthy is the question. But last year, like, that was their biggest issue to me. They couldn't get after the quarterback. But then for the first time it's 2:49 a.m. for me too. For the first time since San Fran punched their ticket to the Super Bowl last, they've got a legitimate matchup piece on the perimeter of Mike Evans that Kyle Shanahan can scheme up and create matchups for. And you saw Mike Evans in the way that he balled out on Sunday, man. He is a matchup nightmare. He's still got a hell of a lot left in the tank when it comes to what he can provide for a football team. The question is, like you said, can they stay healthy? Can they stay healthy? That's the big question plaguing this group, man. Can you stay healthy? And recent history tells you no. They're not going to be able to stay healthy. I got Corey in Baltimore wanting to check in on the Dodgers. What's going on, Corey?
2: Good morning, man. You know what, man? I'm going to be a little calm when I say this, man. So this is addressed that Dodgers fan that just called. You know, I'm an O's fan, man. And for the past 2 years, you know what we've been doing? We've been sitting on the couch watching the Dodgers hoist that trophy. I guarantee his big head ass wasn't saying nothing when they signed Shohei Ohtani. He was sitting at the bar clashing beer cans together. But all of a sudden, that the freak, my man, has slowed down one season.
1: One season. Ain't that crazy?
2: I'm telling you, man,
1: it's crazy how they switch up on you.
2: I would slap the sugar honey iced tea up out of him, man. You know what I'm saying? The one person that he should be questioning.
1: Gave us all a heart attack, Corey.
2: He should be questioning the front office about signing that Scoble dude because he's been terrible.
1: Well, yeah, Tariq got lit up. He got lit up yesterday.
2: That's who we should be complaining about instead of complaining about Shohei. That money ain't got nothing. Shohei is going to be an old-ass man before he even see that money. What is he talking about? He might even be dead and gone.
1: Well, knowing how and look, the way that Shohei rock, you probably get it stolen from him before you see the money.
2: Man, I'm telling you, man. Your people on here, man.
1: They be tripping, man. Better, I know.
2: We got better things to fry, man. And you know what I want to say, man?
1: Yeah.
2: Fire Balloon Head and his friend. Pinky in the brain. Find him. Get him up out of Indianapolis, right, man. Have a good day, bro.
1: I appreciate you, man. Brother's been clamoring for them to get fired since the offseason. Man. If there's anybody that deserves to be firing a coach, it's me. And I'm not going to. Because I believe my Washington Commanders, despite what America thinks, is going to turn this around. And me and Denton are going to be the happiest host producer combo and all sports talk radio coming up here in a few weeks. You watch Monday night in San Francisco. I'm shooting my shot right now. You stankin' trifling Niners fans. We're going to come to Levi and we're going to pull your Levi's down and spank you. Now, a lot of you probably thought that was going somewhere it shouldn't have. but I keep it 8 more than 92, baby.
3: Just like we thought with Corey. I just realized, this is the second day he's done this sugar honey iced tea thing, and I finally realized what he's doing with that.
1: Is he allowed to do that?
3: Yeah. No, it's actually great dancing around the FCC. I respect it tremendously. Oh, anyone that can toe the line without going over, I mean, you should have seen the way that Oliver jumped up. He was ready. You should have said the way that
1: I, like, oh, you know, it made our hearts jump.
3: Anytime you can dance around the FCC like that, though, that's a friend of mine.
1: We haven't put Oliver on stream all show. It took one Packer dub for my man to come in head to toe in Green Bay gear, bro. He was not messing around. You should believe in your Packers, though, Oliver. That was a solid win. And you're going to get Micah back.
4: I really don't know how many more we're going to get, so I'm going to embrace it.
1: I don't know what the schedule looks like, but...
4: Dallas, on Sunday night.
1: Oh, yep, man. Start Christian Watson in your fantasy leagues, people. Him and Matthew Golden, the bombs away again. That Dallas defense is awful. You all are great. Appreciate you being here. I hope you tap in with us later on tonight for... Tell the Truth Tuesday here on West Side One Sports Night. Thank you to Oliver. Appreciate our guy Denton Day. Drake told Pete Souza. They'll get you through the morning. We'll see you later tonight.
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23: Good morning, I'm Dylan Gonzalez. 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There were 6 lead changes and a combined 35 points scored in the fourth quarter. Eventually, the Bills would beat the Rams in overtime 37-34. On the diamond, the Cleveland Guardians stayed hot, beating the Tampa Bay Rays in Game 1 of the ALCS. Game 2 of that series will take place tonight at 8 o'clock from Tropicana Field. And finally, the Milwaukee Brewers defeated the Los Angeles Dodgers 7-4 in Game 2 of the NLCS to go up 2-0 in that series. They'll shift to Los Angeles for Game 3 tomorrow at 8. 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
25: And you. 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
36: For what?
25: It's time for T-Bone and Tybus.
1: Wow.
3: I almost shot Dylan a look.
1: Wow. You forgot, Dylan? That yesterday they did round table.
3: I did. So this is a good point. This is exactly what happened. I think it happened once before. Good morning, by the way. Go to hell. I'm T-Bone. He's Tyvus. No, I went to turn the microphones on. They were on. I was like, hey, good morning. And then nothing. And I look over and I see, oh, the faders are down because, again,
1: Skip
3: Mossick is a pro. They had Buckeye Roundtable in here last night. And Skip does things the right way, which is he turns everything down when he leaves, which is the way you're supposed to do it. I'm just not used to work. I'm not a professional.
1: No, you got to
3: remember.
1: Most
3: of us here aren't anymore.
1: Every Tuesday, you got to slide them back
3: in. I know. I got to remember that. And usually I do. Usually I look over there. I was getting frustrated about something. Go figure to start the show in the break. So I was not paying attention to this. So that's just me working myself up into a frenzy. Tyvus, how are you?
1: I'm well.
3: Good.
1: Remember how me and... Did I talk about this yesterday? How me and Cardio do the weight loss challenge?
3: Yeah, you mentioned that you were... And it sounded like it had stopped. And
1: it did.
3: You started it back
1: we
3: up.
1: We did it for like a week or two. Actually, okay.
3: So it barely even happened. No, not that. I'm not even cutting that. It's not even cutting.
1: So the first week, I won. The second week, it was a scratch.
3: Oh, you tied?
1: Yeah.
3: Okay.
1: So then, into
3: the next week. Yes. Double up.
1: So then, no, we didn't. We didn't. Oh, we just didn't do it again.
3: Yeah.
1: So all of a sudden, he sends me a text out of nowhere like, yeah, we got to bring it back. Now, come to find out, after talking with him yesterday, I understand why. So he's doing some stuff where he invested in health all of a sudden. He's like a health nut now.
0: where he's like getting blood work done and trying to figure out what triggers, what foods he got to stay away from.
2: Okay,
0: he wants to keep his muscle, but he don't want to lose too. If he lose this much weight, how would it affect the muscle? How would it affect his frame? So like he's truly all in on it.
2: Yeah.
0: Which is why he wanted to go back to doing it. So now I have to now try to up my game, because when we weighed in yesterday, he was like a good 5 pounds lighter than me.
2: Oh.
0: Yeah.
2: Who are we talking about again?
0: Cardale Jones.
2: Okay.
0: He was lighter than me, like 5 pounds lighter than me.
2: You guys are the same weight?
0: He weighs less than me.
2: Well, I know that, but I'm saying I didn't realize you guys were that close in weight.
0: Yeah.
2: Okay.
0: When we first did this, I weighed in at 260. He weighed in at 261.
2: Hmm.
0: So
2: these are called goal weights for T-Bone. That's what these are. These would be, if I got down to that, I haven't weighed 260 since, I think, before the iPhone came out. I want to say it's the last time I weighed less than 260. So that'd be good.
0: So now, like, I got to figure out a way to catch him. So yesterday I did a bunch of running and stuff like that and lifting I always do.
2: Sure.
0: And it helped. It actually dropped my weight a lot, but I got to keep going because I got to win this competition for the week.
2: Do you know what my dietitian told me? Because I'm going to see a dietitian.
0: Be happy.
2: You can, no. Well, that she knows. I told her what I do for a living. She's like, okay, so happiness is off the board. We're just trying for stability.
4: She said, give up.
2: Right. Yeah. That's it. Yeah. That's the therapists I want who are just like, I don't know, man. It's all kind of pointless. Just do what you got to do. Yeah, that's it. No, I talked to her about, like, she was telling me about different things about weight loss and stuff like that. And one of the things she mentioned was that apparently they've done studies on like your cells, you know, and like how you lose weight essentially. And she brought up, and now I'm probably going to butcher this scientific principle, but essentially like when you lift weights, that forces like your body to use proteins, obviously, like you need protein, right?
4: Mm-hmm.
2: But also force your body to like push all the fat like out of your cells and like put more proteins in it when you're rebuilding.
0: Okay.
2: And then that gets the fat back into your bloodstream and eventually out of your body.
0: So you lifting weights, what you saying?
2: I have to start. Yeah. That's exactly right, Thomas. Eventually, that's going to be a part of the plan.
0: Oh, man, it's going to be funny to watch you go from this big blob to this muscle guy.
2: I don't think I'm going to ever be not a blob-y type of guy.
0: You never know.
2: It's about strength, you know, Tyvus. It's about health.
0: When
2: it's
0: you're
2: not about,
0: actually your size and you start lifting, like the weight just fall off.
2: Well, you know what also shocks people?
0: The first like 20, 30-ish pounds just kind of fall off you.
2: What shocks people too is like when you go, like I've done the leg, because I've lifted weights before and it's not my favorite. I don't like it.
0: Oh,
2: like,
0: man.
2: I just don't enjoy it.
0: I used to hate lifting, but then like once you get forced to do it for so long in your life, you just kind of
2: I never was
0: fall
2: forced
0: in love with it.
2: It's just not something I enjoy, but like.
0: You need a Coach Mick in your life.
2: No, but like I get why people like it. Cause as you're doing it, you're kind of like, this sucks. But then the next day you get that pain, but you're like, that was good pain. Cause you worked out.
0: Well, you got to keep going. See, like some people stop and then now you got to start the soreness process all over.
2: I know. I know you eventually break through all that, but like, no, that like, it's funny. Like the times I've done that, people are surprised that like when I go to like the leg press specifically, do those type of things.
0: Got 6 plates on there.
2: Oh, it's like they're like, we can't find enough weight for you. Because it's like, well, what do you think I'm doing? Every time I get out of a chair, I'm pressing 350 pounds up. I mean, do you have enough weight for me? Because I can do that. I think I get off the toilet. I mean, come on. That's like, I'm doing that every
0: yesterday,
2: day.
0: Yesterday, I was squatting and I stopped at 275, but it was light though.
2: Oh,
0: like,
2: yeah.
0: 275
2: That's
0: is like
2: good.
0: Change to me.
2: No, see that. I
0: won't go past 315 because there's no point.
2: That hurts. That hurts.

0: Yeah.
1: Look at you.
0: I tell you right now, you go see QC Datings, get them QC Kinetics and get them shots. Ooh wee. You go walk out of there like put 400 on the bar.
1: Mm-hmm. That's what I gotta go check that out. I guess I do. I'm saying like how Cardale is trying to get healthy. I'm trying to get healthy too. So we're all doing that.
0: Well, he said that he's at a point now where it's not about lifting. It's the nutrition part.
1: Yeah, nutrition's important.
0: Yeah.
1: You see, I'm sure he is lifting. He's doing all that. You gotta get the other part dialed in too. You know what else is dialed in right now? Gardo's, baby.
0: Talk about it.
1: In defiance of the Pope himself.
0: Talk about it.
1: The Guardians continue to win. They already vanquished the Sox. Now they go down game one.
0: Hitting 14 hits.
1: Go to Tampa.
0: Oh, ever since I said they had no sticks, they proven me wrong. Hey. I mean, look, Chase DeLauder came out there, sent it over the fence. Patrick Bailey came over there, sent it over the fence. I said, where this been at all year? You know what? If you want to save
1: cares?
0: It. Oh, I said, if you want to save it for the postseason, that's cool with me.
1: That's
0: I ain't
1: right.
0: got no issue with it. And then, obviously, Jose kind of cracked the game open in the ninth with his single that got Martinez.
1: I saw a stat from OptiStats. You know, I love my stats. That said, the Guardians are the first team, I believe, in postseason history to go scoreless for six innings and then score, or five innings, right? And then they scored in the sixth, seventh, eighth, and ninth inning. Like, no team has ever gone scoreless for five and then put together four consecutive innings where they scored at least one run. So, yet again, Guardians doing some history, making some things happen. That is great to see. So, yeah, this is starting to shape up a little bit for them too.
0: Three more to get to the World Series. Three more. I ain't gonna say I can't believe it. But man, the Dodgers in trouble.
1: Oh, did you see what they're talking about?
0: They about to bench Shohei.
1: They're talking about benching him because he's hitting 160 since August. He's had one home run since August.
0: Yeah.
1: Good golly. Like, that's terrible.
2: Yeah, everyone talks about Aaron Judge slumping, but while you were sleeping, Shohei Ohtani's been slumping for months.
1: He's hit the worst slump of his life. They said it's like the worst one he's ever had. Now, I know that he also is dealing with some issues, right? Because he hasn't pitched since July, June.
2: Like but he does that.
1: No, I know, but I'm saying
2: he gets hurt and he went a whole season without pitching.
1: Yeah, I know. But I'm saying, like, if he were fully healthy, he would obviously be pitching. So he's not. So there's that. Like, they've said that what they're going to look at is his health. Then this is the little out they're going to do so it doesn't hurt his feelings. So he doesn't go back to his buddy who's in jail and say, hey, can you put some more bets in for me? You know, for his therapy.
0: Like,
1: that dude is in federal prison, my friend.
0: federal
1: prison for that guy. Yeah. His translator that stole all his money, allegedly. Not allegedly.
0: How many years did he get?
1: I thought it was like, what is, you know what? Let's find out.
3: Federal prison.
1: Right. Translator jail time. Let's see what this is what Gemini says. So you know it's right. He is, Ipe Mizuhara is sentenced to 57 months, 4 years and 9 months in federal prison.
0: That's not bad.
1: Bank fraud and subscribing to a false tax return.
0: Pusheisty said in the feds, if you get less than 10, that's a win.
1: All right. What about telling on a friend? Is that a part of the 10? Is it a different 10 rhyme? Does that all stem from the prison poem?
0: Yeah, I do 10 when you can tell on a friend.
1: That's why I didn't know if that was all part of the same limerick.
0: Yeah. 10 is the number, boy.
2: That's what Tarion Arnold's friends are saying right now.
0: Oh,
2: that's,
0: yeah.
1: Oh, that guy.
0: Oh, yeah.
1: Man.
0: That boy singing the blues.
1: Yeah.
0: Eh?
1: Monday Night Football last night, too. That was a very interesting game for a lot of reasons. We'll talk about it next. T-Bone and Tyvus on the Fan.
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6: Good morning. Taking a look at some of your roads on this early Tuesday. Not too bad. Northwest side 33 as you're traveling towards Plain City, as well as 71 that northbound direction over at Frank Road. The busiest spots are actually going to be towards that east side. That includes Reynoldsburg, 70 westbound at State Route 256, and gosh, New Albany. We're already seeing some delays for you on 161 that eastbound direction as you're heading towards 62. I'm 10TV's Brianna Albizu with your...
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14: From the Logan AC and Heat Services Weather Center.
15: Record high warm temperatures this afternoon with highs in the mid-80s. 86 degrees is your forecasted high today. We'll cool off a little bit tonight, getting into the upper 60s. But tomorrow, for your Wednesday, showers and storms returning into your forecast. That's going to continue into Thursday and into parts of Friday with some spotty dry time during those days. This weekend's looking nice and dry. I'm your 10 Weather Impact meteorologist, Lily Reed, with 97.1 The Fan.
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16: Two hours
17: from now, Aditi Kinkabwala from CBS Sports will join us. She did the Houston Texans game where they demolished the Titans. So we will talk to her about that and other things NFL related. But that's all coming up on the show today. But yeah, it's Hot Take Tuesday, so get them in. Got any hot takes to start off?
19: My hot take of the week, until he proved me wrong, is that Dan Lanning is nothing more than James Franklin.
17: Ooh.
19: And he should be fired.
17: Did you see him, by the way, defending what is their defensive lineman? Is their defensive lineman whose name is Bear? I can't remember his name. But he's Bear something or other.
19: Oh, Bear, isn't he from USC?
17: Bear Stearns. I don't know. Whatever his name is. That dude. Did you see him like clock Nico Iamaleava on the play where he got injured?
19: Yeah, where he punched him in the neck. He was punching at the ball.
17: Yeah, Bear Alexander. There's no way he's punching at the ball.
19: Bear Alexander.
17: No, hang on. I'm being gaslit by you, Tyvus, specifically the last 2 days. You and RFK Jr., a.k.a. Todd Monken, are out here telling me that that wasn't a dirty hit on Minkah Fitzpatrick. And now you're going to say this dude who took a flying swing right at his neck. And
19: he pushed at the ball.
17: Where was the ball? It was down by his hip. How is he swinging at the ball? He's on the ground, too. What player is swinging to knock the ball when you're already tackled?
19: He didn't even hit him in his neck.
17: Yes, he did. How do we not see this play the same way? I don't understand. I got to go look at it again.
19: He punching at the ball.
17: I'm blind, apparently. I need to see this play. Because Dan Lanning said there's no further punishment.
19: He hurt his knee on the play.
17: He did.
19: That's how it was.
20: He didn't punch him in his knee.
17: He punches the dude right in the head.
19: You punch at the ball.
17: He's not punching at the ball. The ball's down. Like, he's got his hand on the ball. His other hand is on the ball.
20: Yeah.
17: I don't understand. I'm sure you're
20: watching a super slow-mo version of the play.
17: I am. Because he smacked
20: him
17: right in the head.
20: That's not how real life happens. It doesn't happen in super slow-mo.
17: Like, he smacked him right in the head.
19: First of all, when he tackled him, he like landed on top of him. So like he thought that the ball, like it was still alive. So he swung the hit at the ball again.
17: I'm not saying he injured him, because the injury, you're right, came to his knee. And it's actually, if you watch the play, because Nico Iamaleava, UCLA quarterback.
19: Oh, he's out for the year.
17: Out for the season, they said, with his knee injury.
19: They cooked. They had a chance to make the CFP. They cooked.
17: That's the tough one there. But when you look at it, he like the other player who's tackling him is laying on his knee, laying on both of his knees. And then one of his linemen walks by and you can see his foot hooks Nico Iamaleava's foot and twists it. Like they just caught their legs together as the guy's laying on his knee. So it didn't really, it was like it couldn't go anywhere. And I think, I don't know if that's what hurt it, but it looked like immediately after that, he grabs his knee. It's all in slow motion. So maybe he hurt it earlier.
19: Grab my knee.
17: Bear Alexander was the player, by the way, defensive end who I thought just like assaulted Nico Iamaleava, but we're going to say it's a legal hit. Fine.
20: I'm fine with the Minkah hit, too. Oh, okay. That might be a hot take.
19: Was it dirty to you?
17: It was dirty to me.
20: You know who did KC dirty was the ground.
19: I said that yesterday. Yeah. Everybody scolded me.
20: Oh, no, I didn't scold
17: you. Hang on. I am fully aware that the concussion probably happened when he, because it's how concussions work. The first hit's bad, but it's that bang, bang where you get the, your brain is like in jello. Isn't that what they say? Like how your brain sits in your skull?
19: That's a Joshua Perry question. I don't know.
17: They say your brain sits in like goo. And so the goo, the whole thing is you don't want it to slosh around a lot. But when you get hit once, it can kind of handle that. When you get hit and then it hits again on the turf, that bang, bang is when you get concussion. That's when the brain like bangs into your skull and it's not good. So I know that's why he got the concussion was the second part of the hit. Doesn't make the first part any less dirty. And for Minkah Fitzpatrick, who's been a... He's had dirty hits in the league before.
19: He got a Draymond Green reputation.
20: Exactly. So he's a repeat offender, so people automatically assume that when someone gets hurt and he hit him, that it's dirty.
19: I call him Vontaze Burfict.
17: I don't know how this is happening. I don't know how we're watching the same sport. I really don't. Because I'm just like, he hit him dirty. He went up top, helmet to helmet. Like, I don't see how
20: that's
17: happening.
20: Go watch it again.
17: Go watch the slow mo. Go watch the fast mo.
19: I don't think it was helmet to helmet.
17: It was. Their helmets hit.
19: Shoulder to shoulder.
17: Their helmets hit each other. Because I promise you, he led with his helmet. Like, there's no way that's not a dirty hit. He got flagged on the play. Like,
20: I know the referees get. Now you're defending refs now when it helps your rhetoric.
17: I'm trying to explain it to apparently the blind who didn't watch the game. I don't know how y'all didn't see
20: this. Tyvus was there.
17: I don't know how he didn't see it. He wasn't there. He wasn't there. He was in New Jersey.
20: You're
17: flying to New Jersey in the rain. Yeah, I just whatever.
20: Tyvus is
17: fine. Tyvus is studying
20: now. Please hold
17: this,
20: all Tyvus.
17: Now we're going to look at the Zapruder film on this and see, like, what did his head go up and to the left or back and to the right or whatever. Yeah, we're going to figure that out. Well, while you look at that, last night in the NFL had a banger of a game.
20: Oh, yeah.
17: While the Guardians were getting their job done, and good for them, they're up 1-0 in their series. Bills, Rams in L.A., went to overtime. Bills got it done 37-34. Now, in this game, Josh Allen, if you looked at his stat line throwing the football, you would say 12 of 19 for 210 yards, one touchdown, one pick, kind of a mediocre day at the office for him. And it was in that regard, and it has been kind of in that regard this season for him. But his ability to run the ball, 10 carries, 121 yards, and a touchdown, and obviously that threat makes them difficult to defend. And then James Cook also went for 100 yards as well. So they were running all over the Rams defense. And every highlight, if you go watch the highlights, it's literally every highlight of the Bills offense is them just gashing the Rams for like 25 yards. It's crazy.
19: So let me get this right.
17: Are we back to the hit?
19: No.
17: On this one,
19: I got it freeze framed, it looked like a shoulder to helmet to me.
17: Okay.
19: But anyway,
17: I didn't see it.
19: Anyways. Why does he get praise for being a running back and quarterback, but everybody else gets scolded for it?
17: That's a wow. I haven't seen one think piece written about, like, he can't keep doing this because if he does, he's going to get hurt.
19: Or
17: like,
19: they should say he should play running back or play wide receiver.
20: Convert him to tight end. Yeah, I haven't seen any of that.
17: Yeah, I haven't seen any of that. I'm just pointing out.
19: I'm curious.
17: Yeah.
19: I'm just curious.
17: That's a fair question, Tyvus. I think that's a very fair question. But yeah, last night, he was very good doing that. And James Cook fumbled the ball twice. If he doesn't do that, this maybe isn't even as close of a game as it was because the way the Bills are able to run the football. But, you know, the Rams fought back, and they were tough as well. Matt Stafford had some misses in this game, but he ultimately
19: had them 54 times.
17: I know he did.
19: We got it. I don't know what this is about.
20: Like, you see, people want to say that Josh Allen's like stat line wasn't impressive. I mean, I give the Bills kudos for having a game plan of running the ball over the Rams and sticking to it and not having to play 2026 NFL football where you throw the ball 50 times. How about 19 throws and a win?
17: Yeah. No, I get all that. I think the difference is two different things. Who would you rather have leading your team at quarterback? There are very few guys that you could say probably are playing better than Josh Allen in the sense of trying to help you win a game, right? Because he does what he has to do to win a game.
19: Correct.
17: If you're asking who the best quarterback in the league is, I'm not putting him in that conversation this year for what he's done just purely playing quarterback, because I would say Brock Purdy has probably played better than him from that standpoint, among others, you could probably put in there.
19: Dylan, I don't want to hear that.
20: I don't. I mean, if we're saying that the quarterback position is purely sitting in the pocket and throwing darts, then maybe he's not having a better season than someone like Brock Purdy, mentioned.
17: Maybe, but when the terminology is
20: playing
17: wrong,
20: the quarterback position as a whole, give me Josh Allen.
17: Pure passer. I'm saying, yes. I don't think Josh Allen's the best pure passer, but like, he's a great football player. Like, he does everything he has to do. And I'm not trying to say he's like a glorified fullback, but that is how they're using him essentially right now. They're more or less letting Josh Allen do that. Meanwhile, Sean McVay, he was pissed after the game. Because if you didn't see this, the Rams missed an extra point, missed multiple field goals, had one blocked. And so after the game, he was asked about special teams. Do they have to evaluate things like that? And he just kind of went off.
1: This stings. And it's going to hurt, but we can't afford to let it. We can't let this team beat us twice. And we're going to have to regroup and reset ourselves. And it's been a while since I've been this pissed after a game, too.
21: Now, considering who you guys played and the circumstances.
1: No, there's no, none of it makes me feel good right now. I'm proud of the effort, but none of how I feel is positive, other than I'm proud of the resilience, the guts that our team displayed. But there's no, you know, I don't even know what you want to call it, but, you know, congrats to the Bills, and I'm excited about how we freaking move forward.
17: They had a 3rd and 5 in this game late, where they were driving in the overtime period, because this went to overtime, driving the overtime period to try to go kick field goal, win the game.
19: Got it blocked.
17: Yeah, that was the one that got blocked. But on the third and five before it, instead of being aggressive, they decided to try to run the ball, which, as you pointed out, Dylan, like, they did not do much at all yesterday. They
19: were terrible.
17: They could, well, look who they have at running back.
19: Kyron Williams?
17: No.
19: Blake Corum?
17: Yeah, back... Guy who somehow learned a business with Connor Stallions. No one talks about it. It has everything to do with it because he sucks and he will be found out.
19: You know he scored yesterday.
17: I don't give a crap about that. It sucks. Probably cheated. Connor Stallions feeding him plays and selling vacuums with him. Yeah. All I mean is
19: this man is an innocent bystander.
17: Not according to the court documents. Anyway, go find his cell phone. That's what I'm saying. Anyway, the point is, all this is said to say, Sean McVay said that was a dumb play call. I should not have tried to run the ball there. I went non-aggressive. I should have kept going to try to go and kick a field goal and win the game that way, but closer, and not abandon what we were doing on offense. He blamed himself for that, and he also blamed special teams in another part of this interview or his post game. Never forget who their special teams coordinator is there in L.A.
19: You are.
17: Who is it, Tyvus? Tell the people. What's his name? What's his name?
20: Say his name, Tyvus.
17: Say his name.
19: His name is Bubba Ventro.
17: And whose horrible special teams is he in charge of prior to this? That was the Cleveland Browns.
19: The Cleveland Browns.
17: And I remember everybody in the NFL being like, oh, man, they got Bubba Ventro. Wow, they're going to fix the Rams. Rams. Special teams are all fixed now. Bubba Ventrone's going there. And I'm like, did they watch Bubba Ventrone? Somehow he's viewed as the best special teams coordinator in the entire league somehow. And yet I watch his special teams, and every time I hear a coach saying, we got to be better. We got to do better. I don't like how this is going.
19: We need to play better.
17: Yeah, it's Stefanski all over again. Yeah.
0: He was the best guy around.
2: What about the people he murdered?
0: What murder?
17: That's how NFL coaches look at Bubba Ventrone. What special teams that he murdered? All right, we'll come back in 2 minutes. An NFL coach, what did he do? Oh, he made some big mistakes. He's owning up to him. We'll hear from him in 2 minutes. T-Bone and Tyvus on the Fan.
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24: Well, despite the roads getting busier out there, I'm still not seeing any crashes or even disabled vehicles. Downtown's looking great with your drive times, even as you're heading from the north side on 315. That's looking great between 270 to Bethel Road. You're looking at a 3-minute commute. Lastly, for our friends, good morning in Delaware County. 23 South's looking okay at 18 minutes to 270, but 71's still the best route if you can. Between 36 to 270, you're looking at a 9-minute commute. I'm 10TV's Brianna Albizu with your fan traffic.
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17: 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This one from LW. He says, hot take, the Rams are cooked. Miles brings a losing culture. LOL. I like it. I like it.
19: Now, you know what? I got to text my co-host. She works for them. I got to text her and tell her. You know,
17: why wouldn't text her right now? Give it. I don't know what time zone she's in. But if she's
19: in LA.
20: Yeah, they're in LA.
17: Yeah, it's 3:30 in the morning.
19: I wanted to be the first thing she sees when she wake up. The Rams are cooked.
17: I bet she's gonna be thrilled about that. She's gonna love hearing from you. Yeah, that's Cam on. What's her last name?
19: Cameron Irwin.
17: She does Big Ten tailgate with you.
20: Is Myles Garrett bringing losing culture from the training room?
17: Yeah, because he's not playing, obviously, with his injury that he's dealing with. But
19: I had texted last week. Who did they play where they was down and they came back and won?
20: The Eagles.
19: At halftime, I texted the Rams is cooked, and she like texted me after the game. What was that?
17: Yeah, right.
19: So
17: sure.
19: Now they cooked.
17: Yeah. Well, I do have bad news for those of you. And LW, I see why you're saying that. I know you're probably just joking, but like they're gonna get right because here's the schedule they have pretty much through Thanksgiving. Cardinals at the Raiders, Chargers at home, at Washington, at Arizona. So, like. If you're any good,
19: you should get back right.
17: The Rams should win four or what is that? How many? Five games? They should win four or five of those games. Like if you're as good as, I mean, they looked pretty good last night. They just lost in a close game to one of the other great teams in the NFL, the Bills.
20: But, I mean, they just couldn't stop the run. But besides that,
17: Okay.
20: Or run the ball themselves.
17: That was bad. I agree with that. Defensively, not as good as they should be. Totally understood.
19: Before we move forward, I need to ask you, did you see this story about Tobey Maguire and what's going on?
17: Spider-Man?
19: Yes.
17: No.
20: Oh, man,
19: You see it. You know Tobey Maguire
20: C-chair level stuff.
19: Is officiating the wedding of his ex-wife.
17: Okay. That is,
20: And side note, not that this has anything to do with anything, he makes a lot more money than Toby does.
19: Yes, he's a billionaire. Yes. Jeffrey Ogunless.
20: I'm sure Toby's doing fine for himself.
19: Ex-wife is Jennifer Meyer. Jennifer Meyer.
20: The only excuse for this is if, like, he's celebrating not having to pay her alimony. If that's something that she's receiving, he's like, yes,
17: I mean,
20: I'll help move this process forward.
17: I know I present here on this show as just a very angry, vindictive person, and I largely am. However, there is a possibility that there are humans better than us who would just say,
19: so you like, and Melissa get a divorce and she wants to remarry. You officiating it?
17: Hell no.
20: He said better than us.
17: I didn't say me. But I'm saying, like, we live in a world where there are humans who are way more mature than me. Thank God. Because if the world was at my maturity level and my vindictive level, well, actually, we may be seeing what that looks like right now.
19: Come on. What if we get to the,
17: but in general, there are people out there who are better than me.
19: What if he gets to the part where it says, if there any objections, for speak now or forever hold your peace, and he's the one that speaks.
17: See, this is what I actually think is, isn't this a testament to how, like, I feel like this is the biggest diss you could give to your ex is to be like, oh yeah, I'll come to your wedding. I hope you do get married.
19: I need to know.
17: I'm so glad to not be a part of your life anymore. I will absolutely come and I want to see it in person.
19: Well, I need to know why it ended.
17: I don't know
19: whose
17: the reason.
19: Fault was
17: yeah, I don't
19: it?
17: Know. Was well, it? You know, sometimes people, Tyvus, do just drift apart and they get to a point where they're like,
19: nah, it's
17: yeah,
19: you know.
20: Sometimes they don't, though.
17: I know that.
19: Most times they don't.
17: I don't know if it's most. I know there's sometimes where people get married for whatever the wrong reason. They thought they were infatuated. They weren't in love. They don't understand the difference. And then they become more mature. They get that and they realize, hey, we like each other. We just should never have gotten married. And then I don't understand the people who it's like, you know, like the co-parenting situation where you have people who it's literally like, oh yeah, we go on vacation with like the other, like the ex-wife and the husband will go on vacation together
19: for the kids. But
17: with the ex's new husband and the husband's new wife, like and their kids, right, Dylan? I'm saying you're in a situation like that.
19: See,
17: and I'm saying, I don't think that's normal, but I know it happens.
19: When you do stuff like
17: some
19: that,
17: some people are like that.
19: It leaves it open for, like, you could have a situation like Steph Curry's parents.
17: Yeah, okay. That was that
19: it
17: was
19: opens
17: one.
19: Up doors like that.
17: Where, didn't they come back together?
20: I heard love is an open door.
17: They got divorced.
19: So Steph Curry's parents was together.
17: Thanks, I have that song stuck in my head. I got out of all the Disney songs, and now it's love is an open
19: they,
17: door.
19: What was it? They was together.
17: No, thank you.
19: And then they divorced.
17: And then
19: they got with another
17: Yeah, they got
19: married couple or a couple.
17: Oh, did they go?
20: Yes.
17: Like a, did they go like?
20: So they did a switcheroo.
19: They swapped. Yeah, they swapped.
20: Yes.
17: Oh, yeah. I didn't.
20: Mm-hmm.
17: You remember when on Chappelle's show they had like they were making fun of trading spaces and they called it trading spouses, and they did this and it was a funny little bit, whatever. And then like not even 5 years later, I feel like on network television was like, oh yeah, we're doing that for real though. Like they did a show.
19: Swap it was wives?
17: Called Wife Swap, I'm pretty sure.
19: Nah.
17: Yeah, they did that.
19: Nah.
17: Yeah. And they did it with like famous people.
20: Yeah,
17: but
20: it wasn't like supposed to be like a It wasn't
17: permanent.
20: Yeah.
17: But that was the whole thing.
20: And as far as I'm concerned, no one was sleeping with anyone on the show.
17: Well, that's true.
20: They were just straight. I mean, who knows what happened when the cameras turned off.
19: I'm about to say, as far as you know.
17: My favorite part of that.
19: They made them sleep in the bed and everything together?
17: No. I don't think they had to do any of that. It was just like, but it was like, you know, the dad comes over or the mom comes over to a new house and this family's like totally unruly and the mom is like a strict disciplinarian. And so it's like, let's watch how that goes. And then the other family that's like, mom won't let me have 3 saltines in one day because they're too much salt. That mom's like, oh yeah, here's Twinkies. Go ahead. And those kids are like bouncing off the walls.
19: This is why. So
17: that's what the show was.
19: This is exactly why I don't watch reality TV because it's not real.
20: Oh, one of my favorite reality TV characters comes from Wife Swap. It's this little fat kid that the mom gets is a health nut.
17: Yeah.
20: And she won't let him eat bacon. He's like, I want my bacon. I want it now. Bacon is good for me.
17: Yeah, that's right.
20: And that's like my life motto.
17: Yeah. I enjoy it.
19: I thought you was going to say Andy Milalakis.
17: Oh, I forgot about that.
20: He threatens to move out. He packs his suitcase with his little He-Man toys, and he's like, I'm out of here. If I can't eat bacon here, I don't want to live here.
17: Yeah.
20: And that's also a life motto.
17: I forgot about, like, but again, Chappelle's show did it as like, they would never do this on TV. And then like 5 years later, they're like, oh yeah, we're doing it. Yeah. I loved it when
19: they stole his idea.
17: When Chappelle's character, I don't remember his name.
19: Then we should do the racial draft. I always wanted to say this.
17: Tyvus.
19: For shizzle.
17: And as I would say to you, Tyvus, go ahead. In fact, I'll draft with you. Let's go. Go ahead and do it. Go ahead. You start that.
19: First
17: go right ahead. No. Please don't.
19: Best the Wu-Tang part Clan.
17: Best part of that the Chappelle trading spouses thing was when he goes to the drawer and is like, I found your lightsaber. And it's just like, that's not a lightsaber, buddy. They're throwing those on WNBA courts now. That's not what that is. All right, we didn't get to the coach who apologized. We'll get to him later. Because next, we got Morning Wood, T-Bone and Tyvus on the Fan.
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24: Good morning and welcome to your Tuesday. Still not seeing any major problems, including crashes or disabled vehicles. But right now, we are seeing some traffic over on the east side really picking up this morning. Canal Winchester, 2 spots on 33 westbound. That includes Pickerington as well as Gender Road. Also, a heads up if you're traveling even away from that area. 270 eastbound, a little bit slower as a lot of people are heading towards that Alum Creek Drive ramp out there. So be careful when you're passing by and expect some more cars on the roads with you. I'm 10TV's Brianna Albizu with your fan traffic.
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2: 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Schumer, 95. Bernie Sanders, 92. That was the Democrat Party he joined 50 years ago. 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
22: All of the hair on their heads is slowly migrating to the lower part of their faces. And tracking. 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
20: Boom. Yes. I'm watching SportsCenter right now and I'm pissed off.
17: Why? I'm looking at, I think, SportsCenter.
20: They're interviewing Tate Sandell. You have any idea who that is?
17: I do, only because I remember watching the Red River Rivalry, and he was the kid who kicked the field goal, right?
20: They're interviewing Oklahoma's kicker,
17: yeah,
20: who beat Texas. Oklahoma, who stinks and lost to Michigan.
9: Yeah.
20: They beat Texas.
9: Oh, but he's a great story. Won the rivalry game on his foot.
19: It's a great story.
20: You know?
9: Yeah, sure.
20: There's another team that I know that can't beat Texas.
9: Oh, well.
20: And now I'm upset.
9: You know.
20: That just triggered me.
9: It is a hot take. It is a hot take Tuesday, and I saw Bucks for Life in the chat. Said, good morning, team. Hot take. Ryan is 6-9 against top five teams. Can we afford to play conservative, and do we get all players involved that can potentially be game breakers or changers?
19: Well, you know it's gonna be a fourth quarter game.
20: Oh God!
9: Well, I don't know if he said it on Buckeye Roundtable last night, but he'll have his press conference today.
20: I'll say it eventually.
9: I'm guessing it will become a fourth. I mean, we all know that's gonna be said.
19: Why does that get to y'all?
9: You know what, Tyvus? It wouldn't get to me so much if some former player who won a national championship hadn't tweeted out in the Texas game. Someone told me it doesn't have to be a four quarter game.
19: Who said that?
20: It doesn't have to be close.
9: That's the exact verbiage. Yeah, that's
20: but
9: right.
20: Yes, we all know that this spawned from Tyvus's tweet and that Tyvus started all of this.
9: Started all of it because he hates Ryan Day.
19: Y'all need to stop that. This is sad. This is why I hate you media people, right here. Because y'all like to make a narrative.
20: Uh-huh. You know, when some team in 2014 was trying to make the playoffs, they didn't say, hey, let's win the Big Ten championship close.
9: No.
20: They won it 59-0 and solidified themselves in the college football playoff.
9: That's right.
20: But
9: damn
20: now.
9: Right. Yeah. All right. So anyway, yeah, more of your hot takes. You can tweet them to us at Bone and Tyvus 971, YouTube chat, YouTube 971, the fan, T-Bone and Tyvus, or 614-460-8010.
22: It's good to know where you stand on the important issues.
10: Oh, my.
22: This is Morning Wood.
9: All right, Dylan, Morning Wood, question number one.
20: All right, we were talking about Ohio State, so we'll keep it there, and I want you guys to be fortune tellers with this question.
9: Okay.
20: What would be Ohio State's best win by the end of the 2026 season?
9: Oh, you're saying if they win out, or you're saying
20: that's
9: predict
20: up to
9: what's
20: you guys?
9: Oh.
19: Indiana?
9: Yeah, I mean, if they beat Indiana, I feel like that's probably going to be it right now, because Indiana, from a record standpoint, will probably, whatever happens this weekend, do we expect them to lose any more games this year? I mean, their schedule in the Big Ten.
20: I think they play USC.
19: They play the rest. Their last remaining games is all tough. Indiana, USC, Oregon, Northwestern, Nebraska, Wolverine.
20: We're talking about Indiana's schedule.
19: Yeah. Oh, Indy.
9: Yeah. I'm saying they. All right. Here's the rest.
19: I thought you said the question was whoever.
20: Yeah, but what he said.
9: I'm saying,
20: I listen to what Bone says when he talks.
9: Listen. I'm saying
19: you shouldn't be confusing me.
9: It's okay. I'm saying, of all those other teams, they already have losses, like USC, Oregon, those teams, right? They already have losses built in. They may get another one or two. Indiana's the team where I look at the rest of their schedule after they play the Buckeyes, which could be their loss. They then play Michigan, Minnesota,
19: USC, saying that they won't lose another
9: Washington
19: game.
9: And Purdue. These are all very winnable games for them.
19: Which means that their ranking will stay high.
9: Right. So I'm saying that would probably be the biggest win if they get it. It'll be on the road against what will probably end up being a top eight team if Ohio State can beat them on the road. I still think they probably end up top eight if they win out, or even top five. So, yeah, I think it's Indiana.
19: Yeah. I said that at the start.
20: All right. Well, good.
9: Bang.
20: You guys are on the record saying Ohio State's winning this Saturday.
9: No, we'd say if they win, that would be it. I'm not making an official prediction.
19: I'm on the record saying that.
9: Okay. I'm not. I'm gonna do a little bit more research. I had to do my own research. I've heard that's a good thing. Auto question number two.
20: All right. Have you guys heard of this? I feel like I'm late on this, but Oreo Gate?
9: No.
19: What is that?
20: Okay, so this is supposedly
9: a gate made of Oreos?
20: Yes.
9: Sign me up.
20: Yes.
9: To my kitchen.
20: So this
9: is a gate of Oreos
20: to
9: welcome me.
20: For starters, this story was completely fabricated online, but it caused a lot of online debate. So it's a conflict. A mom named Michelle demanded in a kindergarten class group chat that the other parents stop packing Oreos or chocolate in their kids' lunches because her daughter, Ava, became upset seeing them. When other parents refused to police their lunch boxes, Michelle escalated the issue to the school, requesting seat changes and even search another child's lunchbox.
9: Okay.
20: In response, other moms launched Operation Oreo to intentionally pack more cookies, igniting a massive online debate about gentle parenting, food rules, and snack equality.
9: Hang on. So
20: the story's made up, but the debate online is not.
9: So I just want to be clear. Yes. What we're going to engage in here is being like, any parent that would do this is a psycho. It's like, right, no parent has actually done this, is what we're saying so far that we know of. Yes. Maybe someone has.
20: Yeah.
9: But this story is fake.
20: Yeah. So I want to know what you guys would do if this situation was real in your kid's classroom.
19: So if I pack my kid Oreos.
20: Yeah. And someone else's parent is like, hey,
19: can you not
20: my kid's not allowed to eat Oreos. So please have your kid not eat Oreos in front of my kid.
19: I say, well, when you come pay the groceries at my house,
9: yeah, exactly right.
19: You can exactly dictate right. What's going on. I would have did with the other parents that I'd have packed nothing but Oreos in there.
9: Well, right, and obviously this is not a story that happened, but I'm with Tyvus on that. And for those of you who are like, oh, well, we do it for peanut allergies, because kids can't control that. Kids can't control that they're like if they breathe a peanut, like. Dust
19: well,
9: in.
19: Somebody
9: they could choke
19: somebody,
9: to death.
19: Yeah, well, somebody could die.
9: I'm not gonna, I don't want that. I don't want that. That's not fair.
19: This
9: is your be a better parent and tell your kid to like. Yeah, you have to teach your kid how to cope with things that don't go their way.
19: Yeah, you teach your kid self-discipline.
9: Yeah.
20: No, with the peanut allergy thing, if Gianna was in the class with the kid with the peanut allergy, I would ask if she could move classes.
9: Really?
20: Yep.
9: Why?
20: Because I want to give her whatever she wants to eat.
9: All right, okay, but like we could also teach kids that like. Hey, sometimes in life we have to make accommodations for people. That's not the kid's fault. Like,
19: do the Perry and get him the sunflower butter Uncrustable, whatever it is that he was out there eating yesterday.
9: We have at our school.
20: I don't want to eat anything Joshua Perry eats.
9: We have at our school, they have it posted that they have, I obviously don't know what caused this, but they have latex allergies, like at one of our kids' schools. So that's posted everywhere you go, like no latex, which. That's not a really big deal until you start thinking about like anytime there's a party, anytime there's any type of festive activity, what do most people want to have for little kids? Balloons. So you can't do that because they're made of latex, most of them.
19: That's the stuff that women used to tell me in college. I'm allergic to latex.
9: I bet. Is that right? Is that what they told you?
19: Yeah.
9: They said that. Definitely the thing that most women say, not the most guys say. That's the BS excuse the guys have. But that's how Tyvus has it, folks. That's how he has it. He's got it so good that every woman's like, no, as a matter of fact, give me one.
20: Yes.
9: Give me a baby. That's what they're saying, basically. Yeah, that's how it is. I got it, Tyvus. I hear you. Right? That's exactly right. Where's that quote from yesterday about the jackets? Putting them on and taking them off and all that. Yeah. Jackets apparently were off for Tyvus. So good to know. All right. So I said last like half hour ago that we got a coach who's trying to cope with how he screwed up on Sunday. We have another coach who's trying to cope with how bad his quarterback is. You will hear from both of them coming up next. T-Bone and Tyvus on the Fan.
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24: Up towards New Albany, you're now looking at 39 miles per hour when it comes to your speeds. That's 161, that eastbound direction. As soon as you're passing 62, it really doesn't ease up until you're passing the Beach Road area out there. But for our West Side drivers, good morning. Things are actually looking pretty okay on this Tuesday. No issues. 270 in both directions at Davidson Road. That's right over by Hilliard. I'm 10TV's Brianna Albizu with your Fan Traffic.
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9: Good morning, I'm Dylan Gonzalez. Last night, there was a classic on Monday Night Football between the Buffalo Bills and the Los Angeles Rams. There were six lead changes and a combined 35 points scored in the fourth quarter. Eventually, the Bills beat the Rams in overtime 37-34. On the diamond, the Cleveland Guardians stayed hot, beating the Tampa Bay Rays 7-3 in Game 1 of the ALCS. Game 2 of that series will take place tonight at 8 o'clock from Tropicana Field. Parker Messick and Freddy Peralta is the expected pitching matchup. And finally, the Milwaukee Brewers defeated the Los Angeles Dodgers 7-4 in Game 2 of the NLCS to go up 2-0 in that series. They'll shift to Los Angeles for Game 3 tomorrow at 8. 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
32: This is a loony bin, a nut house.
9: Guardians, big win last night. They get it done against the Rays in Tampa. Game 1 and solidified.
19: They got to turn around and play again tonight.
9: Yeah, I saw that. And
19: you know, maybe that's good, though.
9: I mean, if you're the Guardians, they've been hitting well.
19: So yeah. Let's just keep it rolling.
9: If you're as hot as the Guardians right now, what if they won four straight? Because they won the three in the last series. Now they won this one. So that's four in a row.
19: Yeah.
2: That's good math.
9: Yeah. So thank you. That's that's what I'm here for. Barely passable arithmetic. That's it. Yeah. But that, I mean, I would want to keep playing, too, if I were them. And the Rays, they were sitting back. They had, you know, some time off waiting for their series, waiting for their opponent. Well, sometimes that doesn't help you out. So if the Guards can get game two tonight, you're coming back.
2: Let's have some good rest versus rust discussion on the show.
9: Yeah, I'm just saying, I mean, you like it when it works out in your favor if that's what's going on here. But
19: some odd reason, home field advantage don't mean nothing in baseball.
9: Well,
19: as
9: you know,
19: far as the American League go.
9: The last game it did. Don't you think it did in the last game?
2: Like in the last game of the ALDS?
9: Yeah. For the last time they were in Cleveland, I'm saying it probably helped, right? When you had all the momentum, you didn't have to go win three games there.
19: It didn't matter if they played in Cleveland, if they played in this parking lot. You got somebody that strikes somebody out.
9: Oh, well, that's a good point. I agree with that.
19: You get 23 strikeouts. I don't think you're losing that game.
2: And Danberg's mom sung the national anthem, so it was a lock.
9: How about that? Tyler Danberg's mom. We learned that yesterday, that Tyler Danberg, who works here, obviously, and does all the Buckeye stuff. He's on sidelines for football, does women's basketball. His mom has sung the national anthem in Cleveland for like 30 years. She's one of the people who goes up and sings anthems there pretty regularly. They don't have a Leo Welsh kind of guy, but they, you know what I mean? They have her. She comes out fairly often. And I think, how many playoff games did he say that she sang at? I thought it was in the double digits. Like, it was a decent number of playoff games, let alone the regular season game she's done it for. So
19: shout out to Tyler.
9: That's great.
2: Mom. I'm just,
19: she should sing every last one of them if it's going to bring wins.
2: Right. Yeah. I'm just learning that, like, the Danbergs, royalty in Cleveland.
9: They
2: like
9: really
2: I
9: are.
2: Knew that, but it's like the lore just continues to grow. Like, both his parents met working for the Indians at the time, now the Guardians.
9: Yeah, back in the 90s.
2: Like, I'm putting in the atmosphere now that Danberg's going to be the play-by-play voice of the Guardians he dies.
9: It'd be great,
19: but you don't want
9: meant to be.
19: You don't want him to replace Hammy. You want him to replace the guy that replaced him.
9: Let Tom Hamilton do whatever he wants to do the rest of his career, and then when that's done, get some other jabron who sucks that they'll try to, like, you'll like him, and then after 3 years of it being like, and it's a goner, home run, yay, they'll be like, this sucks. Where's Danberg? And then they'll be like, get him in here.
2: Yes.
9: His mom's still singing the anthem, and then he'll go out and he'll call the play, and everybody will have no dry eye in the house. Jose Ramirez will be 47 years old, and he'll still be raking. That's going to be happening. So let's go. Let's make that happen. Also, game two tonight. What's the time?
19: 8:00.
9: All right. So they get the late slot again.
19: It's the only game on.
9: Oh, because I didn't know. The Brewers played Dodgers. Game two.
2: Yes.
9: Brewers up 2-0 in that series.
2: Correct.
9: Shohei Ohtani getting benched, allegedly, possibly.
19: In L.A.? They going to bench him in L.A.?
9: I don't think they can do it. Not for game three. Maybe if it's still bad after game three. And they'll come up with it. They're already seeding, like, well, he's got all these injuries, and so we're not going to bench him for play. We're going to bench him, if we do it, for injury. We might give him some rest. That's how they'll phrase it.
2: I thought the Dodgers were inevitable in ruining baseball.
9: Hey, could you imagine if they end up, and if it's Guardians, I don't want to say it yet, but if it's Guardians Brewers, that's a Great Lakes World Series.
19: Mm-hmm.
9: Hell yeah.
2: Ugh.
19: No, the Brewer,
9: that's two cities, by the way. I saw someone pointed this out. First time ever the World Series will be between two cities where the Edmund Fitzgerald docked at both cities' ports. Yeah, right.
19: Isn't the Great Lakes a beer company?
9: There is Great Lakes Beer Company.
2: I think they
9: named the Great Lakes after the beer company, though. I think it was the other way around. Is that a hot take for Tuesday?
2: Who knows?
9: Who can know?
2: Chicken or the egg?
9: More of your hot takes coming up in a second. But yeah, I saw this from Dan Quinn, Commander's dumb head coach, who, in one of the most coaching malpractice things I've ever seen, let that game go where it's a... You have
19: is that on him?
9: It's on a lot of people, and I agree with you that there's more blame to go around.
19: It's really on Jaden Daniels. He should have just threw the ball away.
9: It's on all of them. It's on him and Jaden Daniels both. But here's Dan Quinn walking us through what happened yesterday. He had a press conference where he tried to make sense of how this went.
4: Well, I spoke with the team and with the coaches today, and honestly, just like furious about our execution in the crucial moments of the game. We work really hard on these, and it didn't look like yesterday, and pissed about it. So I'll take you through overtime. We wanted to use some clock after getting into field goal range. There have been four kicks that have been missed in the game. So burning some time is the smart call as you kick near the end of the game. With about 56 seconds, we handed off to Rashad White, and it took entirely too long from there on to execute our strategy, from subbing to clock awareness to clocking the ball. And when I told the team and with the coach, like, it was a breakdown that it can't happen. And our time today as a team was spent on the how and the why and make sure that it never does again. So yesterday's ending was the biggest example, but

0: say it's because Daniels was hurt, but I mean, it's the NFL.
1: This is the type of thing that, yes, like, what is your job as head coach is to get things like this organized. So Jaden Daniels, to your point, if you didn't watch this game, I mean, like he's saying, they ran a play with 55 seconds left, and then they took entirely too long to get into the line.
0: They huddle out of the line with, like, the huddle with, like, 20 seconds left. Well, they're doing motions and stuff with, like, 15 seconds on the clock and no timeouts.
1: Right, but the only way that makes sense, though, is up until they snap the ball, that can all still work. Because when they snap the ball, all you do then is you run around for a second or two and throw it out of bounds. And that gives you still, like, 10 seconds or maybe even 8 seconds to kick this field goal. I understand that they were trying to get it down to a point where there's 3 seconds left on the clock. And when you don't have timeouts, it's harder to do that. But they had to run a play in between, like, kicking, like, the first play they ran with 55 seconds and then kicking the field goal. They had to run one more play.
0: That play could have been a spike, though.
2: You know,
1: that's what I'm saying is everything was fine until they snapped the ball. And then if you just spike it, stop the clock, throw it out of bounds, stop the clock.
2: You know why this is happening.
1: Why?
2: It's all because Jaden Daniels did that thing with LSU before the season.
1: Oh, look at that.
2: And you know who's just, like, having the worst time in sports right now?
1: Who's that?
2: Magic Johnson.
0: Why is that?
2: Because isn't he a part owner of the Commanders?
1: He is.
2: Isn't he also a part owner of the Dodgers?
0: He owns every league in the world.
2: So he's a part owner of the Commanders who just had a debacle.
1: Well, he tweeted about
2: terrible.
1: It.
2: And then he's also part owner of the Dodgers who's down 0-2.
1: Yeah.
2: He's not going well for him.
1: No, it's not. Other than, like, the millions of dollars he's raking in with all the other business ventures he has, because he has a ton of them.
2: Yeah, and yes, he did. He says, I'm in total disbelief. My Commanders had such poor clock management in today's overtime game against the Giants. All we had to do was kick the field goal, and we would have won the game.
0: I also heard that Jaden Daniels thought that the clock was going to stop at 5 seconds in honor of him.
1: Yeah, that's it. No, he said he didn't even think they could use the 5. He thought it would go from 6 to 4, so it would just skip over 5, because that's, yeah. That guy took too much flack for that, in my opinion. I don't think he did anything wrong. I actually think it's terrible that LSU wants to unretire the guy's number who won a Heisman there, but what do I know?
2: Didn't the corner get, like, beat on a play and everybody said that's why they should retire the number?
1: No, maybe.
2: I think that happened.
1: Maybe that did happen. All I know is that's a, to me, fireable offense for Dan Quinn. Like, you can absolutely lose your job in the NFL when you have something like that go. Not because it ended in a tie, but just because it shows how clueless your team is. And that goes to coaching. That's on him, offensive coordinator, anyone who could talk in his ear. It's on Jaden Daniels, obviously, if you're not doing the situation. If you look at the other guys on the line, though, none of those guys were getting up and being like, whoa, guys, like, they're all running routes and then jogging back. You know, just like, we got plenty of time. No one apparently was looking at the clock to realize you can't do this. You can't line up in time. So how was that urgency not conveyed? Did everyone forget to look at the clock?
2: Technically, they should have lost the game anyways if Cam Scalabue
1: fumbled
2: the ball.
1: That's why I said this is why a tie is a valid result, because both those teams tried very hard to lose that game. No one deserved to win that game for sure. All right, we'll take a break. We come back. Big day in hockey. Jackets are back on the ice tonight. We will talk about it with Jean-Luc Grandpierre coming up next. T-Bone and Tyvus on the Fan.
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5: Good morning. Well, we're finally seeing a crash out on the roads after monitoring conditions for the past 2 hours. It's happening towards that west and really northwest side, 270 northbound over at Tuttle Crossing Boulevard. That's right before you're hitting over by the Dublin area, 270, 33, and 161. We have a right shoulder that's blocked. Looks like a couple of cars are involved. We do have some flashing lights out on the scene, but once you're passing by, drivers are taking it nice and easy. They're looking just fine passing that area. I'm 10TV's Brianna Albizu with your
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10: From the Logan AC and Heat Services Weather Center.
11: Record high warm temperatures this afternoon with highs in the mid-80s. 86 degrees is your forecasted high today. We'll cool off a little bit tonight, getting into the upper 60s. But tomorrow, for your Wednesday, showers and storms returning into your forecast. That's going to continue into Thursday and into parts of Friday with some spotty dry time during those days. This weekend's looking nice and dry. I'm your 10 Weather Impact meteorologist, Lily Reed, with 97.1 The Fan.
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12: Every Tuesday this year time, we talk to our guy, Jean-Luc Grandpierre, the Hyphenator, analyst for your Columbus Blue Jackets, former player as well. Good morning, Jean-Luc, and nice to not have to be on the back-to-back today as the Jackets get ready to take on a team that was in Florida.
13: Yes. Good morning, guys.
12: Yeah, I'm hoping that last night, because I saw Florida lost, I believe, to the Sabres. So now they get to come in and they've got to get that taste out of their mouth. Meanwhile, the Jackets have had a little time to rest up from their defeat over the weekend. What do you expect out of the Jackets tonight when they hit the ice?
13: Well, if I go off of what I've seen from this team when they somewhat get challenged by their head coach, Rick Bowness, I expect a big response. It's one of these weird things, right? This league, especially early on in the season, And I don't know how long it's going to take. It seems like nobody's really on top of their game, right? So these are points that if you can just be a little bit more focused than the team across from you, these are like, there's no easy point in the NHL, but these are games that at the end of the season, when you're at game like 80, 81, 82, 83, 84 now, you're like, oh my gosh, remember this game in October? Like, we had it, we let it slip. You have to focus, because that's the difference between making the playoff and not. Unless you're like, you know, a team that's going to finish first every year, like the Carolina Hurricanes. But aside from that, all the other teams are in the middle, which the Blue Jackets are. You need to focus on every little game, because those games that you let slip were in October end up costing you late in the season.
14: Now, is it good or bad that the Panthers are on a two-game losing streak coming into this game?
13: You know what? I don't know, because the Panthers are, they're an angry bunch. Obviously, Stanley Cup winner, missed the playoff last season. It's not good that they lost two in a row. It's good that they played last night for the Blue Jackets, but this is a team that, you know, they know how to win. They're a little wounded right now. They're missing their captain, Sasha Barkov, and, Brad Marchand is out as well, so they have some injuries here and there, but it's a resilient group, and you know they will be challenged by their head coach or by the room itself, because they just know how to win. So for the Blue Jackets, I think it's a great challenge, number one, and it's definitely a game that you should win if you're the Blue Jackets. You're the well-rested team. The other team just played last night, flew in late this morning, you know, in the night to play here. So it's definitely to your advantage. But again, you never know who's going to win. It's kind of like, you know, college football. The favorite can lose to an unranked team anytime, right?
12: Yeah, it's absolutely right. Hopefully tonight we get back on the right side of that. Jackets take the ice tonight at 6:15. Jean-Luc Grandpierre joining us on the Bryan Heating and Cooling Systems Fan Guest Hotline. The early start tonight is because it is the you know, hockey extravaganza that they do in the NHL every year, where every team is in action tonight. All the games are staggered. They start at 6, Jackets go at 6:15, the Frozen Frenzy. I saw on ESPN today, which was nice to see some coverage of the NHL on ESPN.com. Always enjoy that. They had a little spotlight on what is the reason to watch each team in the Frozen Frenzy. And the name they had for the Jackets was Matthew Nyes. So we know a lot of Jackets fans have had their eyes on his performances so far. How do you rate how he's doing so far early in his Jackets tenure?
13: I mean, I think he's doing good. The thing, T-Bone, with hockey, the thing is, and with any sport, right, is like you come in, and I used to go through that same kind of a situation when I played in Europe, because the team, long story short, the team wouldn't want me to come in for training camp, because when I played in Sweden, I could only be there for 6 months. You know, from my first day to my last day, they had me on a weird contract for taxes where I could only be in the country for 6 months. So I would arrive with a new team on game like 6.
12: Oh, wow.
13: And these guys trained together all summer. They all know each other. And there I am with I need a place card to know who's who, because I have no clue what their name is. I'm in a different country. That's how Matthew Nyes feels right now, right? Although it's all in the same country, it's all in English. For him right now, he just had training camp in Toronto with his teammates, or a place where he's been for the past 2-3 seasons. And then now you just drop him before game one to a new organization. And it's kind of like a shock, right? So the first couple of games, you're playing simply on instinct. And then you're starting to settle a little bit, right? You need to find a place for yourself, your spouse, your kids, your dogs, whatever it is. And you're trying to settle while you're learning the system as well. So it takes a little bit of an adjustment. But for me, from what I've seen from him right now, I absolutely love his game, because I think the Blue Jackets were trying to go from a rush team to a little bit more of a possession team. And that's exactly what Matthew Nyes allows you to do, because he's not the fastest player, but he is so strong on pucks, and obviously a big body that can protect the puck well. That is more in line with what Rick Bowness sees as a vision for this team. So I really, really like his impact so far.
14: So through these games that they played, I know one of the key emphases was they wanted to be more tough, wanted to be more physical, and they wanted to make Nationwide a tougher place to play. Have you seen that through these four games, that they are those things? Or are they trending in that direction?
13: Oh, boy. It's been up and down, but I would say, I mean, I'm starting to see it. I see, you know, let's call it like they're sprinkling in there that it's going to be a harder team to play against. Absolutely. But I don't think they're like rolling at 100% quite yet, because again, there's quite a bit of learning. There's a couple guys that we still want to see be more physical. You know, a guy like Dmitry Voronkov, right? 6'5", 230 pounds or so. You'd like to see a little bit more of that physical part from him. I think Carson Soucy, Eric Goodbranson on the blue line has been, you know, borderline nasty, which is what you want to see from these guys as well. But you know, there's still more people that could join the fight, the effort, right, to be a harder team to play against. Because, like you said, it shouldn't be easy to play at Nationwide Arena, especially when you have a team that size. So, again, I think that is part of the preparation, the grand plan that Rick Bowness has, but it hasn't been fully executed quite yet.
12: You know, a positive thing from this season to start, at least that I've been impressed with, is Adam Fantilli's faceoff percentage, which I know the last couple of years it was hovering around, you know, 50 to 45%, depending on the year. Now, I mean, he's got it right now up to over 75%, which is certainly what you need if you can have some production like that all year. How likely do you think this is, that this is not just a fluke to the early start of the season, that maybe this is something that we're going to expect for the rest of the year?
13: I don't think it's a fluke. He clearly worked on it, but also there's no way he can sustain that percentage. And I would have to go and look back in the history of the NHL, but I think, like, you know, the elite of the elites in faceoff, you know, when you look at the Patrice Bergerons and stuff like that, were like around 58% at the end of the season, typically. So for Fantilli, I think right now, one, Matthew Nyes is helping him a lot on the faceoff. And you'll look, that guy is so big. Because he's playing on that left side there a lot of time with off the faceoff, he's there to help Adam right away. And, you know, at his weight and his body, any 50-50 puck, he gets in there, retrieves it. So it's a lot of help from his wingers, one, but also he improved. But the more the season advanced, the more the other team is going to study what you do on faceoff, right? And Adam Fantilli talked about it. He's like, you know, before I take a faceoff for us against Pittsburgh, I looked at Sidney Crosby and what he does, etc. Well, now the other teams are going to start learning about what makes him successful. So it's going to even out. So, you know, if you could see it this way, if he goes over 70%, yeah, for the season, I'm buying all you guys dinner, and you guys are going to have a really expensive one on the extra movies at the end of the season.
12: Yeah.
13: that's pretty crazy numbers we're seeing right now.
12: Set the number up high, and then hopefully it stays, you know, when he regresses to the mean a little bit, it's still going to be pretty nice. Good breakdown there, JLGP. We appreciate it. We'll talk again soon, all right?
13: All right, guys. See ya.
12: There you go. The Hyphenator, Jean-Luc Grandpierre, on the Bryan Heating and Cooling Systems Fan Guest Hotline every Tuesday.
14: Don't,
12: we do that.
14: Don't look now. I just want you to know that a guy that's tied for first place in goal scoring for the Jackets, Ken Johnson.
12: Oh, he's got a point streak going right
14: just
12: now.
14: Wanna, you know,
12: I mean, he scored in the loss there on Saturday, scored on Friday in the shootout.
14: So. You know how he do.
12: You know what? Tonight, make it 3 for 3. Let's go, Jackets. 6:15. We'll have all the action right here on the Fan. By the way, it is a Hot Take Tuesday.
15: It's Hot Take Tuesday.
12: This one from Meat Sweats. Indiana will beat Ohio State this weekend, and when Ohio State loses to Michigan, it will knock them out of the playoffs. I'll tell you right now, if that happens, you're going to hear multiple people have aneurysms on the air.
14: Not after
12: this weekend, but if the Michigan component of that happens, like,
14: you sure Meat Sweats said that? That's a heron.
12: Meat Sweats said right there. Unless someone made up a username, it's not him. I don't know.
14: He must be hacked.
12: Some Meat Sweats impersonation going on. I don't know. Anyway, yeah, it's Hot Take Tuesday. More of your hot takes coming up. Also, when we come back, Kurt Cignetti gave his thoughts on the Buckeyes. You will hear from the IU head coach next. T-Bone and Tybus on the Fan.
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11: Still watching some slower traffic for you, particularly on the east side of Columbus. First up, New Albany. Yes, we got to talk about that area. 161 eastbound as well as 62 eastbound. You're down to essentially in the 30s when it comes to your speeds. Also, a heads up, if you're heading out the door and live in Canal Winchester, of course, you have some delays as you're heading 33 in that westbound direction over at Gender Road, down to 16 miles per hour for your speeds. Take it easy. Traffic does ease up once you hit 270 over 533. I'm 10TV's Brianna Albizu with your fan traffic.
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19: I would love to hear what the Sunshine Pumpers say if Kentucky beats Oklahoma after Oklahoma beat Texas and Texas beat Ohio State. I would love to hear the,
12: Dylan, you
19: the
12: spend,
19: excuses.
12: You spend a lot of time thinking about
18: Pumpers.
12: I promise you that the Sunshine Pumpers in the Ohio State fan base don't watch anything but Ohio State football. That's why they're Sunshine Pumpers. So they don't know about all those other things. If they were watching other things in college football.
19: But they tell me that every other team in the country sucks too. So they must.
12: Because they don't watch college football. No, because they don't watch college football. Because they're just locked in on the Buckeyes. And that's fine. You can be locked in on the Buckeyes. But it's easier to feel good about your team when you never watch other teams play. And honestly, there are some teams now that you see the flaws in. So as someone who does try to watch everybody else, I see why when you look at Ohio State, we got flaws, but join the club. Like everybody in the top 10 does.
19: I saw Georgia and Alabama with my own two eyes and then went on Twitter and was like, oh man, both of these teams, they're nothing. I'm like, or maybe both of them are kind of good. I don't know.
12: I mean, they both probably are. And I'm sure they would both be very tough outs for the Buckeyes. So yeah, I'm not. This weekend's the tough out. Indiana, let's deal with that one first. See how you handle that. And by the way, I will be more of a Sunshine Pumper or whatever you want to call it. If Ohio State goes to Bloomington and wins 45-13, I don't think that's likely. But if that happens, two things will happen. One, my ability to pump sunshine will vastly increase. This is all disgusting.
14: I don't like the term. I'm sorry.
12: I will be much more positive if that happens. Then, yeah, like that would be something that would change how I feel about the rest of this season. Also, what that would do is say that the Big Ten as a whole is garbage this year because, like, not
19: that
12: because
19: might, that may be true regardless.
12: What I'm saying is if Ohio State gets a good game from Indiana, then to a degree that validates like Northwestern a little bit, doesn't it? That would validate Nebraska a little bit because they also had tough times with Indiana. That would make the national standing of the Big Ten go up a little bit. I don't really care about that. I'd rather Ohio State be awesome, dominate Indiana by 30 points, which I don't think is likely. But if that happens, then you can go ahead and shut down the rest of the Big Ten for the rest of the year because I don't think any of those teams are touching Ohio State. Indiana is the interesting test for me because they've been in close games. They are undefeated. They beat the Buckeyes last year. We know Kurt Cignetti knows what he's doing. I wonder how this goes. If it's a tight game, then that kind of reconfirms like, oh yeah, the rest of the Big Ten is probably not as bad as some people think. If Ohio State destroys Indiana, it destroys a lot of narratives about the Big Ten too. And I frankly don't care. I'd love to see that. That wouldn't bother me at all.
14: The Big Ten this year is in a spot where it's weird because I don't know I can't even tell you who is going to the Big Ten championship. Like right now.
12: Oh, I know, right? Wide open.
14: Yeah.
12: I think we're all hoping Ohio State is one of those teams. It'd be easy to say Ohio State and Indiana will just have a rematch in the Big Ten championship. That could happen.
19: You see, we're just not weird up here in the North. We're not like, oh yeah, conference pride, yada yada.
12: Exactly
19: like,
12: right.
19: And the bias with the rankings. So between them hyping each other up in the SEC and them having numbers next to their name that they don't deserve, it's just a perception thing. That's all it is.
12: I
19: like
12: agree.
19: Both conferences aren't really that deep this year.
12: Like right now, like Kentucky looks kind of good. There are apparently SEC fans who think like Auburn fans who are like, oh yeah, Kentucky's really good. Like, I don't know why you would care about that. If you're an SEC fan, I wouldn't care if Purdue ends up going undefeated or not. Like they're obviously not, they're 3-3, but like, if they suddenly did that, I'd be like, okay, cool. That's who we have to play, I guess, to show everybody that we're better than them. And then hopefully the Buckeyes win. Like, the only way I measure the Big Ten is how much the Buckeyes can dominate it. That's all I really care about with it. I do enjoy the arguments about the SEC and the Big Ten because it does show a bias from the national media. But outside of that discussion, I don't need the Big Ten to have like 8 teams that are all top 10. I don't care. Like, is Ohio State top 5? That's all I care about. Do they have a chance to win the national championship? That's what I care about.
14: UCLA had a chance to go to Indianapolis this year. I don't think it's happening.
12: Well, Nico Iamaliava out. Yeah, that's a...
14: It wasn't like he was just...
12: He wasn't dominating, but yeah. He was their starting quarterback. That's going to be tough. The transfer guy is from like Cal Poly, I want to say. The guy who played the second half for them.
19: Yeah. So we thought it was going to be his brother, but it wasn't.
12: This is going to be some big time football is all I'm saying for that dude. This is his first real experience of playing in those type of environments. And he held his own against Oregon in that second half.
14: 3 for 6, 43 yards, 1 touchdown.
12: Yeah, like he didn't cost them the game or anything. They won. So like he helped them to a victory. I wonder how he'll hold up over the rest of the Big Ten.
14: Wayne Knight going to have to carry them.
12: Again, Wayne Knight being the guy's name is hilarious to me. And if you watch Seinfeld, you get that. Kurt Cignetti was talking about how it's going to be a big atmosphere at Indiana this weekend.
20: Well, I mean, winning does a lot of good things, and I think that's what's happened. And, you know, you got an opponent coming in here that's used to winning and winning championships and as strong a brand as there is, you know, in America, high state football for years and years and years. We're a team that's developing still, and I'm sure they would say the same thing about their team. And, you know, it ought to be a great environment.
12: Here is Kurt talking about Ohio State and what he sees from the Buckeyes.
20: I mean, they're a great football team with a lot of great players, extremely well coached. Ryan Day does a great job, both coordinators, all the position coaches. I mean, they're really, really good. Not only do they have a lot of excellent players, they got a wild player. That's the only really word to describe that I can think of. We're going to need our fans. It ought to be a great environment.
12: A wild player, I guess he's talking about Jeremiah Smith.
14: This game, I was just doing my Big Ten tailgate. We was doing like our preview of what we're going to talk about.
12: You guys will be there in Bloomington,
14: we will be
12: right?
14: There, yes.
12: There you go. So watch on BTN, 10 o'clock in the morning.
14: And we...
12: Saturday.
14: Me and Brock, because you know me and Brock is kind of like the two analysts. He's the in-studio guy. I'm
12: Brock.
14: Like Vereen.
12: Brock Vereen. Thank you. I'm just made people
19: former
12: don't
19: Minnesota
12: Brock,
19: Golden Gopher.
12: You and Brock Lesnar are doing the show together.
19: Oh,
12: people don't
19: dope.
12: Know who that would be. Awesome. He put you through a table.
19: When you guys go to Minnesota, you should try to get Brock Lesnar to come from his farm.
14: First of all, like, he wouldn't put me. I put him through the table.
12: Oh, okay.
14: Swan Tom Bomb,
12: like
14: baby.
12: Let's cut this up. Make sure it gets to Brock Lesnar. Let's see what happens. I would love to see that.
14: Well, this last week we just did the show with Joe Spivak.
12: Okay.
14: And he is a wrestler. Tank Ledger is his name.
12: Oh, okay.
14: Yeah.
12: I didn't know that.
14: And I was like, we should 3D cam through the table. I was going to slap him. Joe, get the tables! And we was going 3D cam through the table.
12: That was a moment in time where the WWE was able to put old women specifically through tables.
14: They,
12: I don't know if that's happening now.
14: Can go through the table. Cam
12: no,
14: could go through the table.
12: I don't
14: table.
12: Think everybody's built like Mae Young.
14: Viewership of the show.
12: That's no, I don't know about that. By the way, here's more of Kurt Cignetti talking about Ohio State's offense.
20: Well, anytime you have a new coordinator, there's going to be some subtleties, but you know they still run the ball really well. They throw the ball really well. They're very efficient, effective. They do a lot of really nice stuff, and they move Jeremiah around quite a bit. And you know he's taking it up a notch, without question. I think he has 9 touchdown catches in the last 3 P4 games. There's no one like him right now playing at this level. I mean, we got 2 really good ones. You know, he's a freak, and we're going to have to do a great job on him.
12: Listen, say what you will about Kurt Cignetti. The fact that he's like, yeah, we got a couple good guys, but they're not like him. I mean, I appreciate him being real about it and not trying to say like, well, we got some guys too. You know, it's like, yeah, you got some good players there. Charlie Becker, Nick Marsh, they're great.
19: He cracks me up because he's like, Jeremiah has 9 touchdown passes in the last 3 P4 games. And he's like, we've barely played 3 P4 games. So that's really impressive to us. he's actually also, Tyus, I got to ask you about something he said in the first clip, because I don't understand you people, you football people.
12: Wow.
19: I
12: got nervous.
14: He corrected you real quick, didn't he?
12: Football people.
14: He messed up, but he came back and corrected you real quick.
19: He said that both teams are still developing and it's week 6. And I know you think that games in week 2 don't matter. Do games in week 6 matter?
14: Absolutely.
19: Are we to the point that they actually matter? Like, where's the threshold that teams are done developing and the games can actually count?
14: Well, they develop all year rounds, but I think you also could admit that what you see in week 1 is something that doesn't hold up for past week 2. So
19: yeah, we should just start having preseason in college football, because the
14: we
19: first
14: should.
19: 4 weeks don't count.
14: No, well, because then
12: we
14: people
12: do
14: won't do
12: preseason,
14: it right. But yeah, that's allegedly what the first 3 games are is your preseason.
12: Yeah. Well,
14: that's for you media people that don't know. You know.
19: Yeah,
12: well, obviously
19: this stupid.
12: The bigger issue is count or not, or will the Ohio State or Indiana improve after this game? All that being said, if Ohio State gets a loss here, that's 2. And then you have no more margin for error the rest of the way. Like, you have to win out. There's no...
14: They will have 1 loss in the Big Ten.
12: Yeah, but I'm saying, like,
14: they would have no more margin for error.
12: Yeah, for getting into the college football playoffs. With 2 losses, they're fine. If you get to 3, that's where I think people question. So, yeah, it's tough. More of your hot takes coming up next on a Hot Take Tuesday. T-Bone and Tyvus on the Fan.
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1: Good morning and welcome to your Tuesday. Following some breaking news out on the roads right now over towards the far east side of Columbus, the State Route 204 is currently closed in both directions due to a crash happening right now at Snyder Church Road. That's in between Pickerington and Buckeye Lake, just to give you an idea. Happened within the past 30 minutes or so. Not sure exactly what's going on, but definitely use an alternate route to get through. 70 would be a best bet, at least for right now. I'm 10TV's Brianna Albizu with your fan traffic.
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12: We're having a discussion about the line from Tropic Thunder. What do you mean, you people? Which is quite an epic line. Funny movie. Tybus was saying, you don't think you've watched that all the way through.
14: Mm-mm.
12: All right.
14: Definitely haven't.
12: I mean, I will warn you about Robert Downey Jr.'s character. Wildly offensive. Just want to point that out. But yeah, it's, if you've never seen Tropic Thunder, I mean, you do need to give that a watch. It's kind of a, I don't know if it's a classic.
19: It's just really stupid.
12: It's really stupid. And yeah, like it's, there's a whole bunch of things that have come out, like that people say now from that movie that I don't think most people are aware were quoted in that movie. But yeah, that's like, there's just stuff that we say all the time now that like what do you mean, you people, like that line from Tropic Thunder. But One of the other epic parts of that movie is when Tom Cruise is the agent and he doesn't know he's dealing with like actual warlords and he just starts cussing them out. All-timer. One of the all-time rants. It's what I wish we could do on the radio, but we can't. We can't say those words. Can't say the F word. That's not allowed.
19: But yeah, well, we can, thunder. But there's repercussions.
12: Oh, yeah, that's right. That's,
14: you can say
12: yeah.
14: anything once. That's about it.
12: That's right. That's exactly right. Yeah. All right, it's a Hot Take Tuesday. Let's get more of those.
0: Hot Take Tuesday!
12: Dylan, I'm told we have a voicemail.
19: Oh, yeah. We're talking about sunshine pumpers, and we got one calling in.
12: All right, let's go.
1: Morning, fellas. Buckeyes and Bengals are both progressing, and they're right on track. They are they're unstoppable, both teams. Print the shirts. Buckeyes win championship. Bengals win the Super Bowl. Schedule the parade. Putting on the money line, all that good crap. This is Nick calling from your mom's house.
12: Hey, Nick. Thank you for that. You know what?
19: That was rage bait, and I'm not taking it.
12: I respect that, though. I respect it, Nate. There, Nick, I'm sorry, not Nate. Nick,
14: thank you for that.
12: That's good. Calling from your mom's house is a nice little topper on that one. Good job. This one from Sigma New MX84.
14: Oh, man.
12: Hot take, unless it's OSU, the national sports media always pushes for Ohio teams to lose. Seems like the Major League Baseball media crew always talks about how much the other teams want a World Series more than the Tribe. I mean, I think at least when it comes to the Tribe, I do get why fans feel that way. I mean, in part, like, you go back to 2016, it did suck that the team that you're going against was one of the only teams that had longer years of futility of not winning a World Series than you in the Cubs, so you knew that was going to be a storyline. It just kind of sucked that took over the narrative for most of that series. Even when the Guards, then the Tribe, came back, it was a lot. That was a lot of very happy vibes for the Cubs on the media that entire time. It's not great.
14: LW's rage baiting in the chat.
19: Is he?
14: Yeah.
12: Well, it's
14: what he said. What he said. Go ahead.
12: No, you go ahead. You go ahead.
14: He says that Bryce Underwood will be in the NFL longer than Julian Sang.
19: Is Bryce Underwood changing positions?
12: Right. There's a possibility there.
14: He did say won't be a quarterback, though.
12: Okay. All right. And you know what? I might actually co-sign, depending on how that goes. I don't know what his abilities are otherwise.
14: I was watching RG3 talk about it. He said that they reached out to him to be the quarterback coach, and he said that the reason that Bryce Underwood...
12: Who reached out to who?
14: Kyle Whittingham reached out to RG3 to be the quarterback coach at the Wolverines.
19: Ask me if I believe that.
14: Well, I'm just telling you what he said.
12: I feel like we hear a lot from RG3.
14: He said that the reason that they're not doing well is because they need to throw their game plan away, or what they think should be for Bryce Underwood, and actually make the game plan surrounding what Bryce Underwood is good at.
19: Oh, yeah. I said this after the first week of the season. Like, do a triple option. Wing T. Offense like that.
12: I don't know
19: where
12: why.
19: There's no throwing, and maybe they would be successful.
12: Well, do one of the two things. Either redesign your offense to cater to the guy you've paid $12 million to and see if that unlocks his potential, or don't change what you do on offense. Change who is running your offense and let your backup play. Like, one of those two would possibly be better than what you're doing now, which is trying to make a guy who doesn't seem to fit the offense run this offense. Doesn't seem to, I don't know, improve week to week. I don't know. I mean, they have a quarterback coach now, but it doesn't seem like it's helping. So yeah, I don't really get what they're doing at Michigan. But Kyle Whittingham yesterday, if you missed it, doubled down and said, yep, not changing coordinators, not changing quarterbacks. Same old thing's going to run out here. So, okay, good luck with that. Here's more of your hot takes. Downtown Dad, he said regarding, I made a reference to the Edmund Fitzgerald earlier, and he said, Hot Take Tuesday, no one knows about the Edmund Fitzgerald. Well, all right.
19: You told us about it a while ago,
12: I probably told you about it last year when the Gales of November were cranked up, and that was the anniversary of that.
14: One of the biggest ships that
12: it
14: went under, and is it still pieces under?
12: It's gone.
14: Yeah.
12: It's down there.
14: Yeah.
12: The only thing they brought back up, I think they brought the bell. There's a, you know, like ships have a bell on them.
14: Why do they leave them down there?
12: It's like, it's really deep where it crashed.
14: Yeah.
12: It's also really cold. And then I think that's just kind of a thing you do is like, that's the gravesite. Like, that's where they are. They remain there with the ship. So you're like,
14: It's weird. Titanic still down?
12: Yeah, though I'm sure pieces of it are. I don't know if they brought. I know they went down and have done expeditions down there to get some of the stuff back, but they actually in you know, the Great Lakes area.
14: Get the band instruments that was playing
12: of the Titanic. I don't know if they did, but now they actually preserved where the Edmund Fitzgerald went down. Is all I'm saying. That came up because we're talking about Guardians up right now in their series
14: 1-0.
12: But if they can get it done tonight.
14: 2-0.
12: Starting to get exciting. Brewers are up 2-0 in their series against the Dodgers. If that ends up being your World Series matchup, and let's not put the cart before the horse, a lot of baseball to be played. But if that were to happen, that would be a situation where the Edmund Fitzgerald docked, both of those towns are places where it was once docked. That'd be the first time, probably in World Series history, where something like that's occurred. So,
14: Well, Mark the Shark go to the World Series games. I hope he does.
12: I hope he was there for game 5. I would hope that he's been there.
14: You know what? He should have been here. Shame on him.
12: Shark retired over a year ago. You know that, right? Like he's let him live in his retirement. Let him enjoy it. He's earned it. He was on the radio here for like 40 years.
14: He should have did 41.
12: Okay. That's selfish of you. Not being a good teammate. Locker room issue is what I would say.
19: I think Tyvus wanted him as his producer instead
12: of
19: me.
12: Yeah, I think so. That's what I'm hearing.
14: The hot take. He's a guards guy.
12: Also, Chris G in the chat said, Tyvus is a member of the Big Ten media team. You should be fighting T-Bone and Dylan, trash-talking the conference that employs you. Would you fight for your manager at McDonald's? Well, I don't know.
19: No, I would not.
14: I wouldn't fight traffic for him.
12: Did you work at McDonald's?
14: I ain't never worked outside of the NFL in here.
12: That's what I thought. I was just surprised. All right. Browns head coach Todd Monken says the Browns fans are wrong. Details next. T-Bone and Tyvus on the Fan.
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5: Still watching that crash for you towards that northwest side by Tuttle Mall. 270 northbound, a little bit slower. That's because that right shoulder is currently blocked out there. But yeah, when it comes to backup, you're looking at over at Cemetery Road. That's at least 2 exits away. So take your time as you're making your way towards places like Dublin on this Tuesday. Also, a heads up, we are seeing a disabled vehicle right now in our southwest corner just outside of Grove City. The left shoulder is blocked on 71 southbound just beyond Stringtown Road. I'm 10TV's Brianna Albizu with your fan traffic.
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19: Good morning, I'm Dylan Gonzalez. Monday Night Football featured a classic matchup between the Buffalo Bills and the Los Angeles Rams. There were 6 lead changes in the game and a combined 35 points scored in the fourth quarter. Eventually, the Bills beat the Rams in overtime 37-34. On the diamond, the Cleveland Guardians stayed hot, beating the Tampa Bay Rays 7-3 in Game 1 of the ALCS. Game 2 of that series will take place tonight at 8 o'clock from Tropicana Field. Parker Messick and Freddie Peralta is the expected pitching matchup. And finally, the Milwaukee Brewers defeated the Los Angeles Dodgers 7-4 in Game 2 of the NLCS to go up 2-0 in that series. They'll shift to Los Angeles for Game 3 tomorrow at 8. 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Breaking sports news when it happens right here on The Fan, Ohio's sports destination.
11: Tybus will put anything in his mouth on a dare. All right, almost anything. No, I stand by my previous statement. This is T-Bone and Tybus.
12: At a banger of a Monday Night Football game, the Bills ended up winning in overtime, beating the Rams, who fall to 2-3 now. They win 37-34.
14: They cooked.
12: Yeah, that's right. Sean McVay, after the game, was very frustrated that they made some of the calls they did, that their special teams unit sucked. I will remind you that their special teams coordinator is Bubba Ventrone, who continues to get work in the NFL, despite the fact that when he was with the Browns, their special teams were horrible. And yesterday, they had special teams miscues, opening kick. Bills took it not all the way back, but pretty far. Bills also end up blocking the final attempt to tie the game up, or to win the game, I guess, would have been for the Rams, and then Bills ended up winning the game. But yeah, that's just, there you go. It's poor special teams. You hire someone like that. I don't know why people think Bubba Ventrone is good at his job, but yet you ask people in NFL circles that he's always like one of the, oh, he's one of the best in the business. I don't know how that works, but I guess.
14: When he was with the Colts, they were really good.
12: Okay, but then there's been a mound of evidence since then that says just otherwise. And I don't know how that works. It's just like, well, he was good 8 years ago or whatever that was, but yeah, let him live.
14: Also, we need him to sell. You know what? We need him to sell the Rams out. This could be his way of paying Cleveland back.
12: Oh,
14: because we own a draft pick.
12: That's a good call.
14: Right now on Tankathon, they have the 13th pick and the Browns have the 17th pick. So the Browns will have the 13th and 17th pick.
19: Could you
14: we need them to do bad.
19: Could you imagine if the Browns pick, their original pick, ends up being better than the pick, or, you know.
12: Yeah, right. If they have a better record than the Rams, yeah, that would be very unlikely. I mean, look, Browns are sitting at what, 3-2?
14: Aaron Donald unretired for nothing.
12: Yeah, that was.
19: Well, he unretired to play with Myles Garrett, and he's been MIA.
12: Well, yeah. So far that hasn't happened.
14: He was damaged goods.
19: Apparently.
14: Browns fleeced them.
12: The engravers on the Super Bowl trophy, which I don't even know if they do that, but engraving the name of the Rams on it in the preseason, maybe we just hold off on that till they actually play some of the games. But
14: now I will say, as long as they make the playoffs, it doesn't matter.
12: Sure. Oh, they're still a highly dangerous team. The Bills are a great team, and they played them to a, you know, overtime game. It's not like they sucked last night. They just couldn't get the job done.
14: If they get out there and make the playoffs, like,
12: oh yeah,
14: I wouldn't want to play the Rams.
12: No, I wouldn't either. I agree with you. By the way,
19: Puka was hurt to start the season too. Yeah. Like, that's arguably their best player on offense, their best player on defense, both hurt. I'm assuming Miles is going to come back at some point. They'll probably get hot in the second half, and they probably will be a wild card team, and then they will, like Tyva said, be a team that no one wants to play.
12: Well, Rams are 2-3, but here's their next five games. Arizona at home, at Las Vegas, the Chargers in the shared site game, then Washington on the road and Arizona on the road. So of those, probably the most daunting one is going on the road to the Commanders, just because you're going across the time zones. But
19: yeah,
12: like, all those sound very winnable is all I'm saying. So that could easily be a team that's sitting at 7-3 by Thanksgiving. And then who knows after that. But yeah, they can't keep giving up.
14: You don't believe in the Raiders.
19: Oh my God. Did you see them play the Patriots?
14: Yeah, it was bad.
12: I'll tell you what.
14: It was back to reality.
19: That might have been the most lopsided score of the weekend.
12: We went from Drake May possibly cold white boy, CWB, last year, to then this year, everyone jumped off the train of like Drake May. He clearly regressed. He sucks. He's bad. You watch in this past 2 weeks, you'd say, oh, okay, he's back. Like, you see why people believe in that guy. And clearly what he did last year was, you know, pretty great for that team. But now again, you're starting to see it. So yeah, the Rams defense,
14: when does AJ Brown frisky, come back?
12: I don't know. I don't know the timeline on that. I have to look
14: it up. And the Raiders can't run the ball. That's the problem. So now you asking Kirk Cousins to throw the ball more often, and he ain't throwing it 54 times.
12: So. Yeah, that's not a recipe for success. By the way, Todd Monken, Browns have had a little trouble running the ball, at least last week against the Jets. Todd Monken was asked if it's easy to fix the run game.
13: Well, it's not just one thing. I said it last night. Having Derek and Lamar obviously is advantageous, just like having Deshaun in his legs and having Quinshon Judkins. It's never just one thing. It's scheming. It's us running off the football. It's executing at a much higher level than we are right now. And till we do that, we will struggle. And it really wasn't that way at Pittsburgh. I felt like we had made some strides. And, you know, the Jets have a good front. And we just didn't execute, and certainly didn't coach it well enough.
12: I said he disagreed with Browns fans. He also disagreed. Well, he agrees with Tyvus, because this is Todd Monken talking about Minkah Fitzpatrick's dirty hit. What I think was a dirty hit. Todd Monken says, not so fast.
13: It was a bang-bang play. He made a nice break on the ball. It is unfortunate of what happened. But that is going to happen in games. And I've gone against, like I said last night, Minkah a bunch. And I've always had a ton of respect for him. And I've never understood him to be a player that's trying to injure other players. I've never known him to be that. I know he's a guy that plays the ball well in the air and is aggressive. And unfortunately, it ended up being a bang-bang play, and it cost us a player. That's not for me to determine whether a player gets ejected out of the game. The bottom line is, at that point, it's next man up, and we got to be able to function at a high level.
12: Obviously, Minkah Fitzpatrick hit Casey Concepcion and knocked him out of the game, if you didn't see that.
14: The real issue with the whole thing is, it's really Deshaun's fault. If he leads him out of bounds, like leads the ball more towards the sideline, maybe that doesn't happen. But the fact that he had to jump, catch, spin around in the air and catch it, left him open for that to happen. So, literally, it could be the ball placement matters.
12: I think that ball placement, though, like, people talk all the time about accuracy. And when I think of accuracy, I think of, like, passing percentage, completion percentage. Like, did they complete the pass? Then that guy's accurate. You and I have talked about this before, though, off the air. Like, that's not what an NFL player thinks when they think accuracy. Or when a coach is talking about a quarterback's accuracy, it's not just like, did the guy make the catch? It's like, well, you might have Jeremiah Smith.
14: Yeah.
12: You might have, or whoever you want to put, Randy Moss. Like, you may have guys like that who just make every pass catchable, or most every pass catchable. Mm-hmm. And that's a little different than, like, this. If you put the ball a slightly different place, it can protect your quarterback. Who is it that you said that was, like, notorious for being good at that and notoriously awful at that? It was

0: thing was he said he was never the most athletic guy. He said that he was always trying to be the best teammate. That's what made him different, is that he was a great teammate and he wanted to take care of his guys. So it was certain times where he would look and be like, I can throw this ball, but he's going to get killed, so I'm not going to do it.
1: Yeah, I'm curious about all that. Like, I wonder, I don't know with Deshaun Watson, like, does he seem like a guy who tends to throw guys into good positions? Like, I know he has played well this year, but when you've watched him, like, has that stood out to you? I know this was just one pass. You can't judge the whole thing on that, but...
0: No, because where he's skittish right now. He's a little, Deshaun is suffering a little bit from PTSD from that Jacksonville thing. So it's a lot of passes where he hasn't thrown it, where it could have been potentially a hospital ball that he didn't, because I don't know if he didn't trust himself to get it to him or what the situation was. But yeah, he hasn't really thrown a lot of hospital balls.
1: I think most Browns fans would say that Minkah Fitzpatrick hit was dirty. And that goes back to, you know, ask Nick Chubb if Minkah Fitzpatrick's dirty. Like, that, a lot of Browns fans will never forgive him for the hit that he put on Nick Chubb. That was one of his major injuries that he suffered.
0: Ended his career.
1: Yeah. So I get why Todd Monken, I know he doesn't watch any film prior to this year with the Browns, but if he did, he might have seen that play and gone, maybe Minkah Fitzpatrick, maybe that wasn't great.
2: Yeah, but I agreed with everything he said, except for like, I don't think Minkah has a history of that. Well, he definitely does.
1: Yeah, like that's, come on, man. Like,
2: and I think that messed with people's perception on Sunday, because I agree with Tyvus. I really don't think it was a dirty hit. It was just a hard hit.
1: It was a hard hit, either way. You know what? We're going to talk some more NFL. CBS Sports, Aditi Kinkabwala, she will join us next. She got an upfront look, too, at how C.J. Stroud was doing with the Texans. We will talk about that when we come back. T-Bone and Tyvus on The Fan.
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5: In Fairfield County, we are seeing some breaking news right now. State Route 204, also known as Blacklick Road Northwest, is still completely closed in both directions. With the crash at Snyder Church Road, use alternate routes, folks, like 70, Refugee Road, even State Route 310 to get around this mess. Also, a heads up, still watching a crash after an hour now over on the west side, 270 northbound at Tuttle Mall. We are seeing that right shoulder that's restricting drivers. I'm 10TV's Brianna Albizu with your Fan
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2: From the Logan AC and Heat Services Weather Center.
3: Record high warm temperatures this afternoon with highs in the mid-80s. 86 degrees is your forecasted high today. We'll cool off a little bit tonight, getting into the upper 60s. But tomorrow, for your Wednesday, showers and storms returning into your forecast. That's going to continue into Thursday and into parts of Friday with some spotty dry time during those days. This weekend's looking nice and dry. I'm your 10 Weather Impact meteorologist, Sylvie Reed, with 97.1 The Fan.
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1: In terms of the Waffle House menu, Tybus covered and smothered his opponents. Meanwhile, T-Bone is a chunk of hash who's often covered in gravy. I'm not sure what that means either. This is T-Bone and Tybus.
5: Well, joining us now on the Bryan Heating and Cooling Systems Fan Guest Hotline from CBS Sports, she is Aditi Kinkabwala. Aditi, good morning, and you got an up-close look at this Texans team. C.J. Stroud, not the problem there, and obviously they got the big win at the game you were doing this weekend. What did you see from watching C.J. up close and in person?
6: He looks great. He really, truly looks great. And that has been the story for the Texans this year, right? Three out of their four games, they lost a lead late in the fourth quarter. It's that stifling defense that actually had these communication issues. It's funny because D'Amico Ryans this week took over the defensive play calling, and what better week for the head coach to say, I'm going to take over the defensive play calling than other against, I'm making a sentence that doesn't make sense. What better week to take over the play calling than against the Tennessee Titans, who can't seem to help Cam Ward at all. But he wanted to streamline communication. He was getting really sick of players getting up on the podium saying we're having communication issues. And clearly that worked well. But yes, this offense is clicking. The run game could be a bit better. So I will say that. But Woody Marks did a really nice job. And you can't count out a team like this. You can't. Despite an 0-4 start, there's a lot of football left to be played. That front is as fierce as it gets. And it'll be interesting to see how Marvin Harrison Jr. fits in there.
7: Speaking of counting out a team, a lot of people are now back down on the Cleveland Browns. Just last week, we was on our way to the Super Bowl. This week, people are down and said they are who we thought they were, particularly the guy that I'm sitting across from, actually. When you look at this, negative.
5: Very negative.
7: When you look at the Browns game, how much of it is on the weather and how much of it is on them?
6: I mean, you have to play in whatever, both teams are playing in the same weather, right? It's not like one team had sunshine and perfect conditions and the other one didn't. But look, that Jets team, we saw them week one, and that's actually who I have this week. And I was just arguing with my play-by-play yesterday about the Jets' chances against the Patriots. That Jets team week one, again, against the Titans, but playing really, really good defense, seem to be energized, have a very different mentality and demeanor than they've had in years past. That was a tough run against those three NFC North teams in a row like that. But that's not a bad Jets team. This is not going to be a team that at the end of the season has two or three wins. So it's hard to win on the road. It's hard to win in bad conditions. I'm not ready to sit here and say, okay, the Browns are dead and done.
5: No,
6: it's a weird year, guys. Like, it's such a week-to-week league right now.
5: No, I agree with that.
6: Like, who are you looking at that you're just like, oh my gosh, this team is so dominant?
7: The San Francisco 49ers.
5: And you know what?
6: You think?
5: I was going to bring them up because they do look pretty good. And I saw you had a post about it because I think you said you got a text from someone in your family who had seen.
6: My son FaceTimed me.
5: Okay, about their wide receiver.
6: He just turned 11. Yeah, and so we're on the phone. I'm sitting on the plane, and we're on the phone, and we're kind of just catching up. And he's telling me that, you know, I gave him bad fantasy advice, and I said, well, he didn't listen to me properly. The thing is, he had called me Sunday morning, and he said, do I play Justin Jefferson? And I said, well, honey, he's questionable. Do you need to wait until inactives are out? And I said, that passing offense hasn't really been firing. He hasn't practiced. He may be on a snap count. We don't even know if he's playing. So just pay attention to the inactives. I didn't say don't play him. He made the decision to play Carnell Tate and Nico Collins, who were both in my game, neither of whom did anything. I mean, Carnell Tate did actually have a really nice long reception that got called back. But in any case, so he was calling me to tell me, you know, yeah, it didn't really work out for him and this wasn't so great. He's like, but the Texans defense did well for me. I was like, okay, good buddy. And I'm trying to find that. And his soccer game got canceled. So we're talking about that. And then out of nowhere, he goes to me, he goes, you know, Mom, Mike Evans still has it. And I was like, where does that come from? Because you guys know he's a Bills fan. Mike Evans isn't on any of his fantasy teams. So I was like, well, yes, he does. But what makes you say that? And he was like, oh, look it up, Mom. He's still got it. And so I hung up, and literally I open up Twitter, and before I could even search, the first thing that's on there is Mike Evans. I'm like, oh, so this is what my son was talking about.
5: But he looked at the nameplate and said, who are you again? Yeah, that was a pretty epic troll.
6: And then it was so funny how Mike Evans then tried to like clean up. He's like, no, I just couldn't look through the face mask or the visor, whatever he was saying.
7: Aditi, I got a question.
6: Because Diggs is a really nice guy. I will say that. Go ahead.
7: I have an all-time question, and it's a very debatable one, and I'm curious to hear your answer. If moving forward, you can only have one running back, are you taking Gibbs or Bijan?
6: Bijan.
7: Really? You didn't even think about it.
5: That's right. Yep. I think that's the right
7: you
5: answer,
7: know,
5: too.
7: Gibbs got, like, the most touchdowns, like, through, what, first, before turning 25 or something like that?
6: I don't care.
7: What do you mean you don't care?
6: How old is Gibbs?
7: Hold on. Let me look at that for you. He is.
5: Bijan's 24, by the way, so he's still got time to best that.
7: He's 24. Gibbs is 24.
5: The same age.
6: You know what? And this is probably not fair. Gibbs may be incredible as well, but Bijan is genuinely one of the nicest humans in the National Football League. In fact, I remember his rookie year when. I guess I can say this, but Arthur Smith at the time was the head coach, and he was like, he's almost too nice because he's that good of a guy. I remember talking to Terry Fontenot, who was then the GM at the Combine. We were joking about, I had done this thing on if you needed one of your players to babysit your kids, who are you picking? And he was thinking about it. And I'm like, well, it's not Bijan because he's too nice. And Terry was like, oh, you're right. He just let them get, you know, he'd buy them everything, let them get away with all of that. Like, he's just such a great teammate, such a great young man. So it's the type of demeanor you want. It's the way we used to talk about Nick Chubb, you know? Like, yeah. There are certain human beings that you're like, if I make up a team. So it's not only the incredible talent he is and how versatile he is. I actually was talking to a member of that Falcons coaching staff a few weeks ago, and he told me he thinks Bijan might be the best. And he's a guy that's coached in the league for decades. He said Bijan might be the best back he's ever been around.
5: Dang. Wow. That's high praise.
7: Yeah. Good thing I got him on my fantasy team.
5: There you go.
6: That's what matters. One of his leagues, he had the number one overall pick, and I said take Bijan.
5: Yeah, not bad advice. Aditi Kinkabala from CBS Sports joining us on the Brian Heating and Cooling Systems Fan Guest Hotline. So this weekend, the Browns have the Ravens. Lamar Jackson didn't play last week, but already saw Jesse Minter came out and said he's definitely doing better with the ankle sprain. There are a lot of signs that seem to point to him playing this weekend. You're a reporter. You've covered this league for years. When we're trying to figure out if coaches are BSing us or when sources are saying this, that, or the other. Like, what do you put stock in when you hear a coach on Monday saying, ah, he's trending in the right way? Does that mean like, oh yeah, that's pretty optimistic? Or do you say, I'm still waiting. I'm waiting for the final call here.
6: I mean, it depends on the coach, and obviously it's optimistic. So much can change between now and Sunday, but Jesse Minter is pretty much a straight shooter. He's not going to sit there and try to manipulate the markets in some way. And why would he, how would it benefit him to lie that there's a good chance Lamar could play? It benefits him to downplay the chances of Lamar playing, have the other team think they're getting Tyler Huntley, and then suddenly be blown away by getting Lamar. So
5: that's fair.
6: I think that if Jesse Minter is sitting here saying that things are trending positively, then gosh, my grammar is having some serious issues today, guys.
5: Oh, trust me, I know the feeling.
6: It's the hour. Right. Anyway, so I think it's optimistic. Lamar is really, I will say, did I say this to you guys? We had Lamar a few weeks ago. Let me tell you, we get so intoxicated by his legs. We don't give him enough credit for the thrower of the football that he is and for his vision. He's just, he's one of those players you really need to appreciate, because 30 years from now, we're going to talk about getting to watch Lamar Jackson up close. I promise.
7: What about Cincinnati? Are you confident that they fixed things? I know that they it was a little bit of up and down with them for wins, and now they pulled a win against Miami. Although people don't know, Miami is not the greatest. They had a moment where they looked very dominant.
6: It's not about a moment, right? You got to string some of these together. You have to stack these things. I don't know. We need to see more. Keep stacking good performances.
7: Playoff, you know, it's playoff team?
6: That's another one. Yeah, they should be. I mean, they have Joe Burrow and Ja'Marr Chase and T. Higgins and Chase Brown, and they brought in a lot of reinforcements on that defense. Yes, they should be a playoff team. Yeah. But are they a Super Bowl team? I don't know yet. I know they were a trendy pick before the season. It's still so early, guys. These all feel like hot takes.
5: No, it's, well, it's good.
6: Into the season.
5: Today's Hot Take Tuesday here on the show, so that's perfect. You have one you want to get off before we let you go? Do you have any hot takes for us on this season?
7: Rams are cooked.
5: Yeah, Rams are done.
6: No.
5: Matt Stafford can't play.
6: Come on.
5: Sean McVay doesn't know what he's doing out there. Yep, it's all done.
6: What a great game was that. I mean, if people are talking about the Rams-Bills as a potential Super Bowl, well, you sure as heck hope it's like that.
5: Oh, yeah.
6: Back and forth. And what about that block by Greg Rousseau on the field goal?
5: Yeah.
6: That's what I love. You know, I love teams that never give up. That are, even though it feels like this is the end, we're still going to give every possible thing we can to make sure it's not the end.
5: Yeah. No. Great stuff, Aditi. We appreciate the time today. We'll talk again next week. All right.
6: Thank you for having me. All right. Sounds great.
5: There you go. The all-knowing Aditi Kinkabal on the Brian Heating and Cooling Systems Fan Guest Hotline. NFL coach who made some big mistakes this past weekend. He's trying to own up to it. You'll hear what he said in 2 minutes. T-Bone and Tyvus on the Fan.
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3: Just outside of Groport, we are seeing a crash. 33 eastbound. As soon as you're passing 270, you will see it. That left lane is currently closed. We also have a crash if you're heading downtown, especially from that east side. It's 70 westbound, that ramp to 71 northbound. A heads up there, that right shoulder is also blocked. And the latest crash into our system is happening towards that northeast side outside of Blendon Township. The left lane is currently closed. 270 North at State Route 161. I'm 10TV's Brianna Albizu with your fan traffic.
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5: It is a Hot Take Tuesday. More of your hot takes coming up in a second.
7: More like hot sex.
5: Wow.
15: Sure thing. Sure thing. Sure thing.
5: I don't know. I don't know where to go from that.
15: I mean, it must be the case because Downtown Dad in the chat said, Tyve is here for dome everything. I'm also here for dome always. Yes. When can you go wrong with dome?
5: That's a head turner. I'll tell you that. That's, yeah. Todd Munkin, your thoughts?
16: Oh, I'm being stroked.
5: Thank you, Todd.
7: Todd, you gotta be stopped. This man is crazy, bro. I don't know.
15: Take me to Top Golf where I can get some top in the dome. Yes,
5: that's so wow. So I'm sure you're just talking about the Browns' new facility that we're getting, right? The new stadium.
15: The new stadium.
5: The dome.
15: No idea what the
5: indoor facility.
7: I had brought up the weather conditions, and he says Tyve is here for dome.
15: Okay, right.
5: Yeah, sure.
15: Whatever.
7: I agree the other way too.
5: Kamala Harris, do you think people should buy tickets to the new Browns stadium?
17: Do not come.
5: Okay.
17: Do not come.
5: Donald Trump, do you plan on going to the new Brown Stadium?
18: I'm going
5: to
18: come.
5: All right, there we go. Thank you. Just questions and answers is what we're here for, political season. Are they're apparently not fans of the Dome, and now Trump is a fan of the Dome. So it's there you go.
7: He's a fan of Sophie Cunningham.
15: Oh, my God.
5: He gave her the most backhanded compliment last night. He was in Youngstown. Did you guys see this? If you didn't, I'm paraphrasing. I don't have the audio in front of us, but he essentially said about Sophie Cunningham, he complimented her looks, or he was attempting to.
7: Said she's great to look at.
5: He said she's great to look at. And then he said, if you need points, I wouldn't hire her for that, but I'd hire her to boost attendance. And I'm like, I don't think she's going to like that you said that.
7: She sucks
5: as a basketball player.
7: Her reaction to that.
15: Trump watches more WNBA than I thought.
5: Apparently. By the way, he knows a little ball on that because that's not, if you don't watch the game,
7: Trump
5: you wouldn't
7: knows
5: know she averages like 3 points a game. Like she's not, no.
7: Does she
5: not,
7: only average three?
5: I don't know what it is. It's not great. I'm saying she is not a focal point of their offense.
7: She has her, I told you, she's like a PJ Tucker. She's sitting in that corner. If you give it to her, she'll hit that tray. But like, it's not.
5: No, that's about it. Yeah, that's right.
15: She was just there to draw over the back fouls and fight people for Caitlin Clark.
5: That's, well, she does that too. We didn't get into this last week, but I feel like while we're on the WNBA, we should very briefly on the Fever bring up the fact. Did you see in the MVP voting, Asia Wilson won her fifth MVP, let her live, and then promptly got bounced out of the playoffs? Whatever. Shout out to the Atlanta.
7: Did they get swept? Yeah, they did.
5: By the Fever, right?
7: No, that was by the Dream.
15: Yeah.
7: No, yeah, Valkyrie.
5: I said Fever. I meant Dream, but Valkyries are going to do that to them.
7: Valkyrie is who did it to them. So it's the Dream
5: Atlanta
7: versus the
5: Dream
7: Valkyrie.
5: Did that to New York. They I believe, swept them out. Anyway, coming in fourth in the voting, I believe, in the All-Star voting was former MVP. Buckeye. What did I say?
15: All-Star,
5: yeah. MVP voting, Kelsey Mitchell, former Buckeye on the Indiana Fever.
7: She came in third.
5: Oh, okay, third. Yeah. Guess who came in fourth?
7: Kayla.
5: Yeah, on her team, not even the top candidate for MVP.
7: Well.
5: Just saying.
7: Well, just pointing Kelsey it out. Did break the streak of most 20-point games.
5: I know. Kelsey Mitchell, I'm telling you, if you don't watch the games, you would think Caitlin Clark is like the only player in the WNBA, but on her own team, she's not even the best player. That's Kelsey Mitchell, I'm just saying. Now, she doesn't sell shoes the same way Caitlin Clark does. That's fine, but.
7: I will say Kelsey is a better scorer.
5: Okay,
7: but Caitlin's court vision is still unbelievable.
5: Okay, that's I no.
7: It
5: Kelsey
7: is.
5: Kelsey Mitchell's still better. I'm saying
7: I would take Kelsey, but I'm just telling
5: for a season, not for like the next 20 years.
7: Guard, her court vision is phenomenal.
5: Here is Dan Quinn, Commanders head coach, trying to make sense of. You remember when they. Well, here, I'll play the audio. This is what it sounded like when they screwed things up on Sunday against the Giants.
10: If they're going to run the ball here, they've got to get down, get set, and spike it. In motion, Ben Sidick, 15 on the clock. Daniels, play action, roll it to the left, goes down now at the 25-yard line. There's only 7 seconds on the clock. There are no timeouts. This is going to end up in a tie if they don't spike it. Wow. It ends up in a tie.
5: That, by the way, that sounded like somebody broadcasting, like, a natural disaster, did it not? Yes. Like, so it's like, oh my it god, it's
7: that.
5: A flash flood, we're in Moab,
7: it
5: get
7: was
5: out of the canyon,
7: though.
5: Get out. It's bad.
7: It was that.
5: Yeah, it was.
7: I couldn't believe it.
5: Well, here is Dan Quinn trying to make sense of what happened.
16: Well, I spoke with the team and with the coaches today, and honestly just like furious about our execution in the crucial moments of the game. We work really hard on these, and it didn't look like yesterday, and pissed about it. So I'll take you through overtime. We wanted to use some clock after getting into field goal range. There have been four kicks that have been missed in the game. So burning some time is the smart call as you kick near the end of the game. With about 56 seconds, we handed off to Rashad White, and it took entirely too long from there on to execute our strategy from subbing to clock awareness to clocking the ball. And when I told the team and with the coach, like, it was a breakdown that it can't happen. And our time today as a team was spent on the how and the why and make sure that it never does again. So yesterday's ending was the biggest example, but we've got a lot to clean up on from yesterday's game. And trust me, everyone in this building, starting with me, feels that urgency. So
5: okay. good stuff, Dan.
15: There was no reason to even run that last play. You're on the 24-yard line.
5: No, the only reason they had to run it was because what was the clock when they first started, like 50 seconds or something? So they're thinking, let's run down 30 seconds of this.
15: I don't know. It doesn't matter. It's overtime, Bo. And as soon as the kick goes through the uprights, the game is over.
5: Oh,
15: the
5: yeah,
15: clock
5: right.
15: is irrelevant.
5: Well, and again, I understand that. And this is to be fair, a bit of loser talk. They're thinking if we miss, then we leave. If we leave 12 seconds on the clock, throw it down there, one catch, kick a field goal. So stupid, I agree, but the only logic of let's run the clock down slightly is to make sure that if you miss, which again, that's the only thing I can say. Because otherwise, yeah, you're right. As soon as you kick it, this is over. There's no time left. It doesn't matter if there's time left or not. It's done. But yeah, running the clock down, the only reason is to make sure the Giants can't come back on you, I guess. But
7: you mean tell me the Giants are going to mess around and win that division for real?
15: Oh, God, they might.
5: Well, now.
7: There's no way. They're not that good.
5: No, they're not that good.
15: No one's that good in that division. I said it yesterday. In a week where two of the teams played each other, they have no wins in the division. How do you do it? They showed us.
5: Yeah, they did. I don't know how. I don't understand how you can let a coach come back from that and say, well, yeah, we obviously didn't execute. It's like, no, you didn't. Your quarterback didn't. Everybody on the field next to, like, none of the offensive linemen are tapping him on the shoulder being like, dude, get up. We got to go. We got to spike it. Like, no one had any situational awareness. So as much as that's on the players to, like, look at the clock and pay attention, it is also primary job of the coaching staff to make sure all the players, when they run out on the field, know the situation.
15: What the hell are they practicing?
5: I don't know. He said they work on it 4 days a week. What's too bad one of those days isn't Sunday when it actually is needed during the game. If I would have run through it on the sideline like, hey, guys, you see it get under 20 seconds, no running the ball, just spike it or out of bounds. That's it. That's the only play you have. We have no timeouts. So anyway, there you go. For the rest of the year now, they get to go around going like, what's our record? Oh, yeah, we're 4-2-1. Or what, like ever the rest of the year, you have that one sticking out to remind you how stupid you were. Good job. We'll hit the buzzer coming up next. T-Bone and Tyvus on the Fan.
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3: Both directions still completely blocked on State Route 204 after a crash at Snyder Church Road. Folks, that area is in the Fairfield County area, just outside of Pickerington. Use 70 as a workaround for you on this early Tuesday morning. Also, a heads up by Gahanna. We are seeing slowdowns 270 southbound over by McCutcheon Road. Assume and right before you're hitting 670 out there. Also, a heads up, we're seeing a crash 270 northbound at 161. That left lane is currently closed. I'm 10TV's Brianna Albizu with your Fan Traffic.
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7: Joining the program, the only guy outside of myself who believes in Kent Johnson as being the best player on this Jackets team. Ryan Baker, the touchdown maker. How are you today?
15: So what are we doing here? We're just starting this segment with lies?
7: What do you mean?
15: Just straight up lies?
7: Referring to the guy who's tied for first place in goal score for the Jackets this season?
15: But I mean, did you just said I thought he was the best player?
7: He is. You do. You're coming along.
15: No.
7: You're finally starting to see the way I see it. So much so that you told me.
15: I'll be honest with you. I'm rooting for him as hard as anyone because the Blue Jackets need him
7: to be
15: the Kent Johnson of, well, this is every other year, so it's usually what happens. But I am rooting for KJ hardcore. But I think if KJ is the best player on the Blue Jackets, I still think there's a little bit of a problem because, well, Zach won. Has been the best player, and two, I think Adam Fantilli needs to be the best player for the Blue Jackets to get to where they need to go.
7: You don't have to be.
5: I think he kind of does. Like they've kind of set the whole.
7: You got Connor. You got a younger Connor McDavid and Kent Johnson.
15: No, you don't.
5: Just stop. Well, just stop. I don't.
7: Just stop. Y'all just don't see it yet.
15: They are buddies.
7: It's there. You ain't seen it yet. Like I have.
5: Okay.
7: You know, it's one of those things that I'm early. That's all. I'm early.
15: You've been to
7: y'all. Get
15: you've
7: there.
15: Went to one hockey game.
7: Two.
15: In your life, two.
8: Hey, he fired the cannon at one of them.
5: He did. That's right.
7: I don't need to hear that.
5: I will say, I do like the fact that the NHL does this tonight. It's weird the Jackets are starting at 6:15, but the fact they have the, what is this called?
15: It's Frozen Frenzy.
5: Frozen Frenzy. I was going to say Hockey Extravaganza, but it's not. It's something like that, yeah.
15: All 32 teams play tonight. Every game is staggered. None of them start at the same time, so ESPN can do a live look-in. Yeah. At all times, it's certain. I think the Jackets are the second game.
5: Yeah,
15: they start tonight. Six. One of them starts at 6. The Jackets start at 6:15. So I wish. Can we get this for all of them?
8: Oh, yeah.
15: It makes my life a lot easier.
5: 6:15 start would be.
15: Give me a 6 o'clock start. Let's go. I used to love on the Sun. Like, we need more weekend day games for the Jackets, quite frankly.
5: I agree with you.
7: Does that mean that there is no Buckeye show?
5: Probably not, because I'm guessing pregame would start at 6.
15: Even Common Man and Timmy lose 15 minutes.
5: Yeah, really? There you go. Cut in at 5:45.
8: They would never cut any time out of our show. Just saying.
7: No, there is not. There will never be an event that will cut into the morning show.
5: You never know.
7: I don't think, right? Unless the OJ trial comes or something like that.
5: Usually, courts usually start at like 9 o'clock.
15: Yeah, 9 o'clock, so it'd cut into our show. Thank you, Tyvus. Let's have something like that.
5: Yeah, let's, one, Tyvus here for bringing back double murder. Two, let's make sure it happens with a celebrity that we would have to cover that's big enough that would matter here. And then three, we're running round-the-clock coverage of Judge Ito, apparently. And Marcia Clark and everybody else that bring back, get the whole cast of characters back together.
8: Tyvus here for Dome and Double Murder.
5: Wow, that's something like that.
15: Could we get like an AI generated country commercial for that?
8: Oh my gosh.
7: The Dome, yes. The Double Murder,
5: By the way, I neglected something. We like to give updates, and Bake, I'm sorry to cut into your time with this, but I do think we need to update the folks on what is going on in the land of lakes.

0: told you Minnesota beat Michigan. We watched that game. It was a big deal. Minnesota, the Gophers, they're running around. That little brown jug.
1: No, no, no. Crowd surfing
0: crowd
1: in the locker
0: surfing,
1: room.
0: Yeah.
1: They did exactly what Minnesota would do.
2: Guys, you are...
0: The very next week.
2: You are wrong on this. You are wrong on this. Well, and because, I said this yesterday on our show.
0: Yeah.
2: We all complain about the SEC bias, and we're complicit in this because we're like, Minnesota went to Purdue and got... No, West Lafayette is a hard place to play. And I got to tell you, it of is. All of the 2-3 teams in the country, Purdue is the damn best 2-3 that there is.
3: That's right. Yeah.
4: You're right, Bake. I got to hear how hard it is to hear the cowbells in Starkville.
3: That's right.
4: How tough Kroger Field is down in Lexington.
2: Ryan Brown him is
0: Barry
2: one of the
0: slash
2: best.
0: Lamar Odom is my guy out there in Purdue getting the job done.
2: Ryan Brown, one of the best quarterbacks in the country. There's just no way around.
0: No way around it.
2: If you go into West Lafayette and come out with a win, you should be ranked in the top five because that's a hell of a place to
0: exactly
2: play.
0: Exactly right. Exactly right. This is great parody of what the actual SEC media honks do. Because it's like, I don't know, like that. By the way, Minnesota didn't just lose to Purdue. They lost 41-13.
1: They got boat
0: they
1: raced.
0: Got the brakes beat off of them in West Lafayette. The wagon train has officially lost all the wheels.
2: Can only hope
0: there.
2: To survive West Lafayette.
0: I know.
1: It is a tough place to play because it is... It's so dead.
2: We got to change our thought process here.
0: I threw this at the guys. I'm curious what you think. Ohio State beating Indiana obviously would be great. We need that to happen for the Buckeyes. What I would say, though, is, and I don't think it's likely, but if Ohio State goes to Bloomington and wins by, like, that type of score, I, again, don't think that's likely, but let's say that's a possibility.
1: Boat race Indiana?
0: Yeah. That is fantastic for the Buckeyes narrative, and it also destroys the narrative of the Big Ten for the rest of the year that anybody's any good here. Because that would, like, because right now we can say Indiana with Nebraska, that was close. Nebraska's better than we thought. Northwestern, close to Indiana, that's better than we thought. If Ohio State goes in and plays close with Indiana, win or lose, that kind of shows, hey, the conference is a lot stronger than maybe some people think. Mm-hmm. Not great for the Buckeyes, but great for the conference. I don't care about the conference. I want Ohio State to beat Indiana by 30 points. But if that happens, that does kind of ruin the whole feel good narrative for trying to get here with the Big Ten.
2: It might. I don't think it means Indiana is a bad team. They can still be a pretty good team and a college football playoff team. Also, I think Iowa's really damn good. Like, I think people don't give Ohio State enough credit for how well they played against Iowa two Saturdays ago. I think that was the Buckeyes' best game of the year against Iowa, and I think Iowa proved that going to Washington with a backup quarterback
0: and
2: boat race in Washington. And yeah. I think UCLA is pretty damn good, too.
0: Yeah, if I mean, it sucks
1: it's
0: with them
1: Washington.
0: Losing Nico Iamaleava, but yeah. I will say, we were talking about how good Iowa is. They play Minnesota this weekend, so if Minnesota suddenly gets frisky and beats Iowa, then that might hurt things a little bit.
2: By the way, I was disappointed in both of you earlier today when Dylan asked about what would be Ohio State's most impressive win the rest of the season, and neither of you said the national championship game or the college football semifinals.
1: I thought he was talking
2: about it. It's a little disappointing.
0: That's fair.
1: The regular
0: that's fair.
1: Season.
0: It's fair. We did drop the ball on
2: he
0: that.
2: Said you could do whatever you want. It was your season,
0: Tyvus. That's true. We could have. We should have done that. Good call, Bake. What do you guys have coming up on the show today?
2: Oh, we have a lot. We'll talk some Buckeyes. Here's from Ryan Day last night on Roundtable. This is a top five matchup this week with Indiana. Also, how about the Guardians? We're going to get Bo to talk some baseball today.
0: Hey, oh, yeah.
2: For one, because the Guardians yes. won. For two, his plucky Dodgers are in an 0-2 hole. So that'll be tough. We're going to do a little Tuesdays with Tiberi, which, by the way, last week it was completely unhinged. So who knows what you're getting with that. And then Shelly time at 11:30 as the Jackets play the Panthers.
0: There
2: tonight.
0: You go. All that coming up. Bishop and Friends 9 to noon right here on The Fan. Thank you, Bake.
5: Shove it down your throat.
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0: The WNBA finals are happening starting this weekend. They take a week off in between the conference championships and the finals. Don't ask me why. Given the baseball playoffs, we just saw the Guards play Saturday and they're already on to the next series, but whatever. They're taking a week off. Here's a problem. Atlanta Dream are in the finals against the Golden State Valkyries. Golden State plays where the Golden State Warriors play. 18,000 seat capacity stadium, no problem. However, the Dream, they play where the Hawks play, and the Hawks have games. Two of the three games that they would potentially host for the finals, so they can't play there. which is stupid planning on everybody's part. There's also a concert there, so they can't have it for the third date either. So their alternate facility they use when that happens is a facility called the Gateway Center Arena at College Park in Atlanta, which holds 3,500 fans. So there's a chance you're going to have WNBA finals games played in front of 3,500 people.
1: Keep fighting the good fight.
0: That's not good. That's a dropping of the ball by everybody involved over there. Hopefully they figure out a better situation.
2: But shouldn't they get this wrapped up before football starts?
0: Yeah, they probably should. I don't know why they're drawing it out for another week. I'm with you. I would have got that done in the summer, like you said. All right, that's it for us. Bishop and Friends coming up next. Have a great rest of your Tuesday. We'll see you tomorrow. T-Bone and Tyvus on the Fan.
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3: The northeast side of Columbus still looking pretty busy. That's because we're seeing not only a crash 270 northbound at 161, but now a disabled vehicle 270 southbound just as soon as you're passing 161 in that area out there. We are seeing a left shoulder that's currently blocked. In our southwest side, just a heads up, we are still seeing a crash on that Frank Road ramp to 71 northbound, so expect some lane closures out in the distance. Also, still watching this crash for quite a bit too, over towards that northwest side, 270 northbound at Tuttle. Shoulders are currently closed. I'm 10TV's Brianna Albizu with your Fan traffic. Have a great day.
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2: Good morning, I'm Ryan Baker. The Cleveland Guardians have a 1-0 lead in the ALCS after knocking off the Tampa Bay Rays 7-3 last night. The game was tied after seven innings at 2, but the Guards scored 2 in the 8th and 3 in the 9th to secure the win. Game 2 is tonight at 8 down in Tampa. The Milwaukee Brewers took a 2-0 lead in the NLCS, beating the Los Angeles Dodgers 7-4. It was a classic Monday night football game last night as the Buffalo Bills beat the Los Angeles Rams 37-34 in overtime. Tyler Bass hit a 45-yard field goal with 1:55 left to play. Number 4, Ohio State, continuing preparations for a top-5 matchup in Bloomington with number 5, Indiana, on Saturday. 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
27: All right, let's go live on a Tuesday edition of the program. Bo and the boys with you for the next three. Joshua Perry is here. The Great Bake is here as well. 10 o'clock, we hit you with the real truth. The SEC's got a little plan. They got a little plan up their sleeves, gentlemen. We'll see if it actually comes to pass in terms of contracts. Boy, if you have a contract, you're typically an employee, aren't you? That's usually the way that that works. 10:30, Uncle Dom going to drop by as customary. 11 o'clock, we will blitz the National Football League. My God, how fun was that game last night? Getting a little Guards ball as well. Nice start for the Guardians in the ALCS. And then, of course, a little bit of Shelly time coming your way at 11:30. I did want to start here because if you think about the game that's coming this week with Indiana, we'll meet the Hoosiers tomorrow, top five matchup over in Bloomington. And you think about this stretch of play that Ohio State has coming down the pipe, and you're talking about a trip to Indiana, then a bye week, then a trip to USC, then Oregon here, then Northwestern here, then at Nebraska, then Michigan here. With just a tiny bit of luck, it's very likely that five of the next six will be ranked. Oregon wins a game or two, they're going to get right back into the top 25. Nebraska wins a game or two, they're going to go and elevate back into the top 25 for the first time. So you're playing five of your next six where teams will very likely be ranked. And you play a couple of talent equates games in here, too. At the end, of course, is the rivalry game. We know that anything can happen in that one. Got me thinking a little bit about where we are in college football and how we talk about it, how coaches coach it, how players think about it, how players play it, how fans react with it. And for the longest time, and Joshua was front and center in this, and in fact, the most memorable run, my guess is, of your football playing career was started in part because of style points. You guys beat the brakes off of Wisconsin. If you didn't beat them the way that you beat them, I'm not sure you get into the playoff. I'm not sure how cognizant you guys were of that going into it, that you had to really put it on them. We'll never really know because it was the first year of the 14 playoff, and we really didn't know how that committee was going to respond to wins and losses. But going into it, we had a poll mentality, which simply explained is if you win, you don't drop. That was the old way of doing things. If you win, you stay where you are or you move up. No matter who you played, you rarely saw anybody drop with wins. You guys were able to leapfrog teams because of what you did in that Big Ten championship game against Wisconsin. So we had style points there. They really mattered. Beauty contests mattered. Beauty contests mattered really all the way through. Think about Florida State and that undefeated team that they had a couple of years ago. If they have their quarterbacks, obviously they make the playoff. They didn't. They lost a beauty contest because of what happened to their quarterbacks, and an undefeated team was left out of a four-team playoff. So as beauty contests have gone away and style points have somewhat gone away, the mentality now is survive and advance. And if you're looking for proof of that, look no further than Ryan Day's tenure here and how the Ohio State football program has handled football in the last 8 years now. Go back to him as offensive coordinator. I'm going to give you the average score for Ohio State since Ryan Day has been involved in the football program, 2017 as offensive coordinator. So 2017 average score is 41-19. 2018 average score 42-25. 2019, that team was a squad, obviously. 47-14. They were third in scoring offense, fifth in scoring defense. Those are typically the teams that win national championships. That's not the one that I think they have the biggest beef, though, because I do think that LSU team was kind of on a level all to itself. 2020, COVID year, a little bit weird, but still 41-26 is your average. 2021, you got another banger of a team. It's 46-22 is the average margin that year. For 2022, 44-21. You're getting a theme, right? 40s to high teens, low 20s. That's kind of where you go. 2023 is the McCord year. There's not a lot of weapons on that roster, and that one drops to 30-11. I think that one is the aberration. Now, we get the new norm, and that 2024, now we have a 12-team playoff. Average score, 35-13 in 2024, the national championship team. Last year, 2025, 33-9, the average score. If you're curious about plays per game, well, how about this? In 2024, Ohio State was 126th in Division I in plays per game. Ryan Day made a conscious effort to slow the game down, to limit plays, to try to stay healthy because he knew a long season's coming. A very NFL approach. 2025, it's actually even slower. Last year, we were 130th in plays per game in all of college football. If you're curious what your averages are so far this season, and remember, you've only played one talent equates games. You're about to play several. Right now, the average score is 43-13. You are 37th in college football in plays per game. What does that look like after you play Indiana, USC, Oregon, Northwestern, Nebraska, Michigan? My guess is the 37 number, based on recent history, goes up, because the play count will continue to go down, and my guess is that those scores come down a little bit as well based on the quality of competition. So what did we learn in all of this? Well, what we learned is that what we have now is the NFLization of college football at the apex level. We've had it for the last couple of years. I don't know if we've paid too close of attention to it. But style points, beauty contests, those are in the rearview mirror. The job over the next six games for Ohio State is a very college basketball job. Survive and advance. Survive and advance. That's where we're at. This is different than how it was forever in the sport, and we're in our third year of it now, and it's really coming home to roost. NIL, free transfer, all of it. It's all contributing to a very different college football than what we were used to, and certainly one that you played in, Joshua.
0: Yeah, I tend to agree with that for the Ohio States of the world, for programs in Big Ten, in the SEC, and

0: single one of those to win, and they didn't win, but they kept it close. It looks pretty. And so when we're comparing who the at-large teams are going to be toward the end of the year, they're like, they're trying to make their case. But when you're Ohio State, when you're at the top of the food chain, when you're Georgia, when you're Alabama, when you're Indiana now, all you care about is just winning the game, right? Mm-hmm. Like, that's your resume. And so I tend to agree with that. And I think Ryan Day, to the chagrin of some fans who are like, I want more plays and we got to go more tempo, he understands exactly what you have to do to be in position to be in the postseason, but to have a team that'll be fresh enough to compete. Like, you can't just go out there and say, we're going to run a million plays, and then your guys have dead legs when December comes around. It's not a good plan.
1: It is a really good distinction out of you real quick on the non-Buckeyes.
0: Yes.
1: Right? That's a very good, because you're right. You're right. Like, if you're Texas Tech, you're Utah, you're those teams, you're right. Style points do still matter. Go ahead, Vic. Sorry about that.
2: No, you're good. It is true. And Ryan Day has proven that, I believe, the last 2.5 seasons with the way they have played football. I'm okay with it, because my favorite Buckeye football season still of all time is 2002. Mm-hmm. And what did they do that year? They survived in advance to all damn year. Yep. None of them were easy, but they somehow got the win in all of them. I will say this, though. If you have a chance to bury Indiana and Bloomington this week, mm-hmm. you don't have to make it a four-quarter game. You can go ahead and put them out of their misery early in the second half. I'm okay with that. I understand we just want to win the game. But if you can shorten the game a little bit, if you can end it 5 minutes into the second half, go ahead and do that. Put them out of their misery.
1: If it's possible, there's nothing I would like more, as well documented, my feelings for that state.
3: Mm-hmm. Nothing I want to do in Indiana.
1: Thank you, Mr. Dillinger. What got me thinking about this, guys, was just some of the stuff we've been talking about for the last couple of weeks. But the other thing was Julian Sayin's pass attempts Saturday.
0: Mm-hmm.
1: 21. He only threw it 21 times. They went into the second half of that game and were like, look, it's 31-10 at half. We're good. Let's just run the damn thing and get out of here.
0: Right.
1: They ran it 48 times.
0: Because back
1: in the day, 2017, 2018,
0: yep.
1: You think they're taking the air out of the ball?
0: You're trying to score 60.
1: You're trying to score 60.
0: Yep. It's a great point. It's a great point.
1: It's a totally different mentality. It's an NFL mentality. Honestly, it's the NFL. We're up. Let's just be done with it, and let's trickle this thing out. Were you aware that you guys had to house Wisconsin? Was that in your heads?
0: No, I think we knew that we had to make some sort of a statement with just the inputs of it. On the outside looking in, heading into that weekend, we got a third string quarterback. Like, obviously, it had to be some sort of a statement. I don't think anybody in there was like, we got to win 59-0. Like, we had to have one of those. It was just like, we need to play our best football so the committee can give a hard look at us and make a decision based off of that. Like, we don't want to screw around with it and give them a reason not to put us in. But 59-0, listen, there's no debate after that.
1: No, and I think sometimes we talk so much about the Bama game that year and have for years, but the one thing that, I mean, that doesn't happen if you guys don't do what you do against Wisconsin. I contend, and I'll go to my grave with this, if you guys won 30-28 or 30-27 or something like that, I don't know if you get in.
0: I don't think so.
1: A lot of people think the brand was big enough. I don't know.
0: We had to jump two teams.
1: You had to jump TCU and Baylor, and both those teams won.
0: Yep.
1: And so it was like, I think you had to have a statement. You had to. And if memory serves, Wisconsin was a 2-score favorite in that game.
0: They were, I think it was maybe a touchdown favorite in that game. But nobody was giving us a chance to win. By the way, this was like 2 or 3 weeks after Melvin Gordon rushed for about 1 million yards. He had like a 400-yard rushing day. You know, like it was, there were a lot of reasons for people to be like, the Bucs ain't got it. And we did what we needed to do.
1: Yeah, you did. You certainly did. Well, and a little bit more. actually, it got bet down all the way to 4.5.
0: There we go.
1: That week. So I think it opened over 7, but there became some belief in you guys. What happens there is a lot of the good money comes in. The big money came in on the Bucs, and that number shrunk quite a bit. And then you said, please hold our beer. 59-0. How can I interest you in that? We'll see if this team has one of those. They certainly don't need that Saturday. They just need to survive in advance, and that's going to be kind of the method from here on out.

0: Boy, what a fun Monday night. The Monday night football game was lights out. The Guardians win a game one. Yes, I'm paying a little attention to baseball. We'll get into all of that coming up next. We're off and running on a Tuesday. Bishop and Friends right here on the
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11: Record high warm temperatures this afternoon with highs in the mid-80s. 86 degrees is your forecasted high today. We'll cool off a little bit tonight, getting into the upper 60s. But tomorrow, for your Wednesday, showers and storms returning into your forecast. That's going to continue into Thursday and into parts of Friday with some spotty dry time during those days. This weekend's looking nice and dry. I'm your 10 Weather Impact meteorologist, Lily Reed, with 97.1 The Fan.
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0: Indeed you are. Joshua Perry in, Bake in. Fun night last night. I had youth hoop first practice for the fifth graders, so I got home like 9:15, 9:20, something like that. So the Monday nighter was humming at that point. And the guards ball were down 2-1 when I got home and then tied it and then went to go. And my wife's like, are you going to watch baseball? And I'm like, well, let's not get crazy. I'm not going to watch it on the primary television. I'm not doing that, JP. But I'll put it on secondary and then I'll watch the Monday night football. Both were thoroughly entertaining. Incredibly entertaining. That is as fun. I ended up staying up till the end of the Monday nighter, which I never do. I'm lights out at 11 almost no matter what. It takes like an act of God to keep me up past 11 o'clock at this because I'm old. So like as soon as it hit 11, I'm like, well, you got a choice here. You're going to watch these two guys continue to duel, because at that point the Guardians had already won and they were up 1-0 on the Rays, which seems to be a really big deal in the sense that it was a road game. And so I ended up watching all of it. I think it was quarter to midnight because it by the time it finally ended, and it delivered in every possible way. And as I was watching Stafford and Allen, I was just thinking, my God, how many teams in the league can operate that efficiently despite boneheadedness out of coaching? But just in terms of what those two quarterbacks are capable of, Allen with his legs and arm, and then Stafford still at this age. Joshua, I think he could, I mean, he could throw for 5,000 yards next year, couldn't he? Feels like he could do it as long as he wants.
14: It's been a wild thing to watch, honestly. And like, it feels like he's gotten better in a lot of ways as time's gone on. Just the ability to feel in the pocket. Obviously, his knowledge and what he can do at the line of scrimmage, but what he sees after the ball is snapped and just to be able to get it to the right place, not to mention throwing to some pretty damn good players too. Yeah. But yeah, I mean, it was a ton of fun to watch those two battling it out.
15: When I was watching that game, and I tuned in, I think, for overtime. As soon as the Guardians were over, I hopped over to the Monday Night Football. I don't understand, with the lack of weapons on the outside, how you leave the middle of the field wide open for Josh Allen to just run through it. Like, James Cook's a pretty good player, but yeah. Josh Allen is their weapon. He's the one you have to make sure doesn't be. And he had over 100 yards rushing in that game last night. That's just crazy. Also, the fact that the Buffalo Bills, and I know they've tried a little bit, they brought in DJ Moore and he's hurt, but DJ Moore is a number two at best to me. The fact that they have not given Josh Allen weapons is criminal to me. They found James Cook in the second round and he's been pretty good. And they have a couple tight ends that are, you know, decent. Kincaid's pretty good. Knox is okay. But he has there is no guy on the outside that you're like, oh man, that guy's going to beat me. So how you let Josh Allen do it with his legs is just unimaginable to me.
0: Can you imagine if they just had Denzel Boston?
14: Yeah, right?
15: What if they still had Stephon Diggs?
0: Sure. But I mean, like, just think, like, Boston, I know they had a first-round pick this year. They didn't trade their first-round pick. They could have just taken Denzel Boston, could they have not? Like, just take him? And it's your problem solved. Like, isn't that, you know, kind of how easy it could possibly have been to just do that? I'm sure Buffalo had a first round pick. I don't think they traded.
15: So they did not have a first round pick, and I didn't think that they did. They might have traded back. Did they trade with the Texans possibly? One? Yeah, they traded their first round pick, which was 26 overall. to the Texans, and the Texans drafted the offensive guard out of Georgia Tech, Rutledge.
0: So well, they could have used Denzel Boston, too.
14: Mm-hmm.
15: Yeah. Their first pick was early in the second round. They drafted TJ Parker, the edge out of Clemson.
14: Yeah. This feels very Patriots dynasty. We're picking late. Let's just maximize the capital there and just use our second round pick as our guy.
15: And then, of course, at the end of the second round, they drafted Igbinosin with their pick.
14: I don't know. I feel like it's funny because I agree, like, put as many talented players as you can around him. But sometimes you get into this mentality where it's like, we got the guy and he can just elevate the offense by himself. Like, he's the offense and we'll get other things. And I don't know if I necessarily agree with it, but I see where they're at with it too.
0: What do you do? Like, from the Rams standpoint, they're now 2-3. They're going to be fine. You see, I mean, Miles is sitting there, but they can't dig too big of a hole here. I think at 2-3 through 5, it's that division is way too good to think. I think you could have an argument that the three of the five best teams in all of football are in that division.
14: Yes.
0: Including the one who's playing the best right now, San Francisco, and the one who might be playing second best, which is Seattle. So you think about that division and you're going to say to yourself, you're 2-3 already. The odds are, if you're the Rams right now, who were as all in as you could possibly be on a season, the odds are you're not going to get a home. You're not going to get a bye. You may not get a home playoff game at this point. You're most likely looking. You're going to go on the road, and that's if you get in. They can't dig too much more of a hole, guys. Not at 2-3. There's not enough time, and there's not enough wins on their schedule. Now they're going to get some wins coming forward here. So next few weeks for them, they've got Cardinals, Raiders, Chargers, Commies, Cardinals. So that screams five straight.
14: Yep.
0: Pretty good. And then you get Packers and Chiefs and Niners, and it starts to get a little bit more robust. But they're going to get right here the next few weeks and probably be just fine. I'm curious, do you guys – I never know the read on this. My feeling is always – and we deal with this with the Guardians and Cavs mostly. Sorry, Bake, we haven't had to deal with this with the Reds in a while, where will Central Ohio get on board a Guardians bandwagon? Like, will there be – a situation I've seen this with the Cavs for sure, and I saw it with the then Indians when they made the run in 16 where they got the World Series. Well, Central Ohio got behind it bigly. Will there, when you're out and about, man about town, and do you see any of this excitement for this Guardians team?
14: I see a little bit of it. I think it's starting to feel more real. Like, I think we'll see a little bit more of it since they got this first game. This is a city I feel like that when, you know, Cleveland sports are doing well and we're looking in our own backyard and saying, well, we don't have that. Yeah. Definitely people are like, yeah, I'm going to get behind this. Like, this is going to be something fun for me to support here.
15: I will say this. I didn't feel it at all Saturday because I forgot the game was even on, the game five with the White Sox, until it was about 35 minutes in when I saw somebody finally tweet about it. I do think, though, now, as you mentioned, JP, they're in the American League Championship Series. They're playing another team who's really good, but also doesn't have a huge payroll. And you think maybe you've got a shot here. I do think it's starting to build a little bit here for the Guards.
0: Did I see my poor plucky Dodgers? I mean, just hanging in, trying to scratch two pennies together to make it work, down 2-0 to the mighty Brewers with that. All the massive assets the Brewers have at their disposal, the Dodgers trying to make it work somehow, some way, scratch out some wins. I did see, non-tongue in cheek, that the Dodgers payroll is bigger than the other three teams combined.
15: And I don't think it's close.
0: No, it's not. It's not even remotely close. Like, they dwarfed it, which is also kind of a little lesson for the Reds. Like, you don't have, I mean, you're talking about two of the Rays and the Guardians might be the two best-run American League operations. I think they are over the last decade. Feels like those two teams are. And then the Brewers kind of—I don't follow it anymore, so I'm not sure if they kind of came out of nowhere, but obviously won 103 games.
15: Well, what do you mean, Bo? The Reds already said they're bringing back their whole front office. It's all good enough down in Cincinnati.
0: It's all you need. It's fine. It's very fine. Can you imagine if it's Brewers, Guardians?
14: It'd be amazing.
0: Like, those two towns?
14: It would break people's brains on the East Coast. I spend a lot of time around East Coasters on the weekend. I don't know what they would do. I don't know if they would even know how to talk about that.
0: I don't either. I'll tell you what else it would break. It would break any sort of beer truck situation and plenty of livers.
14: Yeah.
0: If it's those two teams. My God, that's going to be a lot of Red Solo cups to be consumed from those two fan bases. All right, coming up in 2 minutes, Coach Day with some early thoughts on the Hoosiers, a top five matchup over in Indiana. Also, the Buckeyes getting a little bit health. Get into all of that coming up next in 2 minutes. Bishop and Friends right here on The Fan.
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25: The pros who knows.
0: All right, here's what's up on a Tuesday edition of the program. Buckeyes starting to put, they've had their sights on the Hoosiers probably since the second it went final on Saturday against the Maryland Terrapins. It is a top five matchup over in Bloomington. I think we all kind of realized it in the moment just based on who played and who did not on Saturday that there was an extra cautious attempt by Ryan Day and his coaches to give guys extra rest if they needed it. Now, the good news from that is you should be pretty dang close to full strength this Saturday in Bloomington.
26: It is, yeah, it is. I don't know if we'll get them all back, but I'm hoping to get the majority of these guys back. We'll see how they come in tomorrow. But it looks like, that was kind of a strange week. Some strange things, a few non-football related issues that popped up. And so just had to manage it the best we could. But it looks like we're going to get, again, I don't think we'll get all of them back, but we should get a good portion of them back on Indiana.
0: That was an interesting line about not all football related, then kind of a little chuckle. It was an interesting week. Is that what he said?
14: There's the Tim May chuckle in there.
0: There was a Tim May chuckle in there, JP. I think that's what I picked up on as well. A little chuckle. So look, if you're going to teach lessons, this is when you're going to teach lessons is a game against Maryland. And we talked about this off the top in the second half approach. It was just run, run, run. Let's just get a running clock and get the hell out of here. Well, that was all to get to this point. And it was an opportunity for a little bit of revenge over in Bloomington on Saturday. We will get into Indiana at length tomorrow, but it has to be the biggest game that's ever been played in Bloomington. It has to be. I can't imagine there's ever had one bigger than the one that's being played over there on Saturday between two top five teams. And a lot of that has to do with the way that Indiana schedules. Mostly it has to do with, for the most part, Indiana in the history of college football has been brutal. They're not anymore. And so you're going to have a full day over there. Here is Ryan on his early thoughts on the Hoosiers.
26: I think you start with, the run they're on, what they've been able to do. Since Kritzig Meggs, showed up in Indiana, they've won a lot of football games, and you got to give them a lot of credit for that. I think offensively, they're very, very efficient what they do. They're able to run the ball, and you know, stay on schedule. They have two dangerous wide receivers and a very good offensive line, good running backs. And they don't, you know, they don't, they make you earn it, you know, and they're going to stay on schedule. So, you know, we got to do a great job, you know, preparing for them, you know, winning the line of scrimmage and making sure that, you know, we're not giving them anything, make them earn everything. And then on defense, a lot of looks, a lot of defense, a lot of front movement, defensive lines, very good, very veteran. And then they play well in special teams. So, you know, going on the road against the defending national champs is a great challenge for us. Something that we've been looking at for since the schedule came out and looking forward to. So, we'll do. Everybody in the building has to do their best job this week of preparing, and we all have to be at our best, and that's what it's going to take to win on Saturday.
0: JP, what have you learned about this team positively since the Texas loss?
14: I like the way that they regrouped first and foremost. And I think particularly on the defensive side, like the second half of that game, there were too many situations that they didn't win. And I think that they have been phenomenal in winning situations and being stifling and taking away the offense's best option in a lot of games moving forward. So I like the resilience there. I thought Julian was making strides from that game too. This last game, I think he took a step back, but just watching him and really a lot of it was the mechanics, like his lower body being tied to his upper body and throwing in rhythm and on time was big, but also being able to navigate the pocket a little bit better. I like that. And then the thing I keep going back to is it cannot be understated the impact of having two coordinators and a head coach that all have NFL backgrounds. Coordinators were head coaches in the NFL. They're organized every week. They create matchups based off of game plan every week. And it's just not something you see a ton in college, but it gives them an edge over their opponents.
0: Yeah, it certainly does. And so I think one thing I'm really curious about here is when you think about the way the schedule was built, you had training camp, you had a glorified preseason scrimmage, then you had a haymaker. Then you regroup, right? And a glorified scrimmage, kind of a big game at Iowa against a really good team, where I think that was one of the best games Julian has played as a Buckeye, was that game out there. And then you kind of downshift a little. You have all of that stuff off the field, all the injury stuff, all the stuff that a lot of us don't even know about, stuff that Ryan alluded to there that aren't even football things. And it was kind of a, hey, let's just go through the motions. Not necessarily that, but you get the drift. Let's just kind of get through this second half running clock. Let's just get to Indiana. So the thing that I'm really curious about, and I asked Austin this on yesterday on the show, is it a must win? I mean, that's too much, because even if you lose it, you're probably still going to be fine for the playoff. But at the same point, mentally, is it a must win? And I think that's where you kind of circle back to the Julian conversation a little bit, because when you are the quarterback and you're the one in the seats of the football Ferrari and you're the one shifting it through the track, you have to believe that you can do it. And I do kind of wonder if Jules needs to have a game on Saturday. I don't think that he needs to have his best game in order for them to win. I don't think this Indiana team is on the level that it was a year ago, and I think they're sloppy too. Mm-hmm. I think they've got a lot of slop to their game right now. Mm-hmm. Whatever their best is, you're going to get it. Cignetti will have them going. But where do you guys kind of subscribe to on the approach and getting that? Because think about how good Julian was early against Texas.
14: Yep.
0: Like that in my head, I just keep going back to that. And to me, that's how they'll approach this one Saturday.
14: So I absolutely think he has to have a game. It's one of those where Indiana's going to have a great plan for what they do against Jeremiah. Of course, you're not going to stop him, but they're going to try to limit him. So Julian's going to need to be comfortable getting the ball to other players. But I also think this is one where, and I talked about, I'd love to see more explosive runs out of this offense. Yeah. But I think this is a game where 5-yard runs are going to be so important, because it puts you in a better down and distance situation for Julian to be able to operate through the offense. Because as we've seen, and this was a great call out from yesterday, I think you might have said it, but he's done a great job of look down the field. It's not there. Where's my outlet? Where are the running backs? Where are the tight ends? Well, if you're in second and five, those are plays that keep you moving the chains. Yeah. And I think it's going to be a game where you're going to have to methodically get down the field, certainly take your shots when they're there, but that's what Julian's going to have to do. So it's going to be more of an take the advantage of the matchups when they call them, but your efficiency, which he's been hyper efficient for most of his career here, that's what's going to win a game like this.
15: I think it's obviously not a must win because all of your goals are still in front of you. As gross as that is with two losses, all your goals are still in front of you without a win this week. But the narrative of this team that's been going around for a while, Ryan Day is 6-9, I believe, in top five matchups in his career. And if you take the 2024 playoff out of there, it's not even as good as that. So there's that narrative of Ryan Day. And when the matchup is equal on the field, what does it look like? For Julian Sain, the last time you've played teams that could really bring it on you on the defensive side of the ball, yeah, you had a good first half against Texas, but the second half wasn't great. Last year against Indiana and Miami in the playoff, it wasn't great. And if you're a guy that wants to be a first-round draft pick at the quarterback position, whether it be after this season or after next season, whatever, you need to prove in these games that you can get it done. Also, I think this is a huge game for the offensive line, and I know not everybody has loved the offensive line play this year. I actually think the offensive line play, especially in the interior at least, has been pretty good this season. This defense dominated you last year, though, in the Big Ten Championship in the trenches. On the offensive line, their defensive line whooped you. And their defensive line is still pretty good this year. So I think this is a big prove it game for those five up front this week.
0: Agree with all of that. I think it's a massive, I mean, you're on house money if you're Cignetti at this point anyway. I mean, my God, he won a national championship. He had the number one pick and a Heisman winner at Indy flipping Anna. So like he's all house money. I have no idea what Indiana is. I really don't. I've watched them play a couple of times, watched the game against Nebraska. They're clunky offensively. They are. If you hold them to the standard that we hold the Buckeyes, you'd be pulling your hair out.
14: Yeah.
0: But because it's Indiana and because they won it last year, it's all house money. I will give them credit for this. The intestinal fortitude to win the game at Nebraska, that showed me something.
14: Yeah.
0: Because they were not their best.
14: They did it against Northwestern, too, on the road.
0: They did. You
14: know, opening up that new stadium, right? So, like, it's a tough team. I think as much as Ryan loves to say that, you know, we got to win four-quarter games, I think Indiana is very comfortable saying, yeah, we got to win a four-quarter game too. So that part of it is definitely going to come into play.
0: They've been in those games. Yep. Go ahead, Bick.
15: Yeah, Indiana said prove it.
0: Yeah. God, you secretly love the Hoosiers. I'm going to get you one of those bison.
15: No, I don't. Not this week.
0: Little Cignetti to put on your shelf.
15: There will be no Google Me this week. No Google Me on this program.
0: Good. Thank God. You can play Dillinger talking about how bad Indiana sucks anytime you want, though. I'll tell you that.
2: I have absolutely nothing I want to do in Indiana.
0: Thank you. I agree. Ohio State has won three national championships in football in my lifetime. Another college football program that has won three national championships in my lifetime is broke. No, really. Broke. We'll get to this coming up next. Bishop and Friends right here on The Fan.
3: 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The Fan, Ohio's sports destination.
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0: 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We got trolls, Bake. We got some trolls.
15: Yeah. So the week leading up to Texas and the week after Texas, we had a Texas troll in our YouTube chat, and we love it. Okay. If anybody wants to listen to or watch us on YouTube, go to 971 The Fan, search up YouTube on the YouTube, and you'll find us there. But we have an Indiana troll right now in the YouTube chat. So thank you for tuning in. And where have you been the rest of my life? Like, you were not here the last, you know, until last year, you were nowhere. So thank you for being here. We appreciate it.
0: Indiana, the nouveau riche of college football.
14: Indiana, as I've learned over the last year, has like one of the largest alumni bases. I'm talking about like second largest, maybe, or even the largest.
0: I think it's the largest.
14: Yeah. And so these people were looking for reasons to be loud online. Like they always existed, but they never had anything to really talk about. And now they're all out. And it's like the discourse I've seen on Twitter, and maybe it's just my algorithm. It is insane. sane. Like they and more power to them. This is how you're supposed to do it online. They act like football started when they won the title. And it is amazing to see.
0: Well, also, JP, in your lifetime, you don't even have like great Hoosier basketball.
14: No.
0: At least Bake and I are old enough to remember like Bobby Knight and great Hoosier basketball, but you don't, you're anybody under 50, you damn near don't remember Indiana being good at basketball. So now it's all happening for them. So that's good for them. When I guess we'll see on Saturday.
15: When you're the champs, you can beat your chest a little bit, I guess.
14: I'm with you.
0: Liv. Yeah, man. Get out there talk and live. I'm mad at him. Yeah. This is a staggering story, and we actually talked about this way back in the spring. So I saw this morning, Sports Business Journal, and we talked about this a little bit last week in regard to Northwestern opening up their new stadium. Florida State, this is a story in Sports Business Journal, who has won 3 national championships in my lifetime, a program that I covered for 6 years, has a significant financial issue of more than $430 million in debt. They fired the athletic director, Michael Alford, back on September 14th. They would like to fire Mike Norvell, the coach, but he has a $68 million buyout, one that they cannot afford to pay, and they cannot take on any more debt. So where did all this debt come from? Well, if you're a loyal listener, you will recall that when our spring break got kind of hijacked by the weather in Maui, we pivoted to the coast in Florida and went down to 30A. We were down in Seaside, and we were kind of trying to make the best of the situation. And so I called some of my buddies over in Tallahassee who were connected dudes, and I said, hey man, I haven't been back since I left in 07. I'd love to just see kind of what's happened to the town, the campus, the school, the football program, all of it. And one of them was buddies with Mike Alford, who's the athletic director, and we got a tour of their facilities. And I came back here after spring break and I said, it's the most impressive facility tour I've ever seen. Like, I had no idea Florida State had money like that. Because when I covered them, they didn't, JP. They didn't. They had one or two guys who could kind of make it work, but it was minimal compared to what the other big cats in that area were able to do, certainly even dwarfed by what Florida's capabilities were. But what they did from a facility standpoint was something like an NFL team would do. I'm talking about suites and football-specific facility and all of this stuff. It dwarfs stuff. It honestly is like the Dallas Cowboys. It's kind of like what the Cowboys had. A lot of similarities to that. And I remember coming on here and saying, I wonder if this will work. Because this is a very 2008 approach to college football, right? Mm-hmm. Let's throw our money into facilities and this will attract players and in turn we will win. As opposed to blank them facilities, let's just pay players. And so it was a very big gamble. And I remember saying it when we were doing the show, Bake, I remember saying like, I'll be interested to see if this gamble pays off, and it better pay off right away because you could feel it in terms of what they had spent. And now they're in a situation where this may bankrupt them. Mm. This situation, I can't imagine the debt service on $430 million and how they're trying to manage that.
14: Yeah.
0: My God. And so now they're kind of stuck. They're stuck in an era where you're going to have conference realignment probably happening. Their own legislators in Florida are trying to make sure that it's in the Protect College Sports Act, that they can find a new home. But where will they possibly land with this type of issue? A massive cautionary tale for everybody else in college football at the moment, where you're trying to figure out how to handle these things. I'm thinking of you, Penn State, mm-hmm. right? Thinking about Northwestern a little bit too, although mm-hmm. it seems like their plan's a little better. But a massive yellow flag, maybe red flag on what happened down in Tallahassee.
14: I think it's a red flag. I'm glad you made the Penn State call out too, because as we're talking about Matt Campbell and is he ready for the job, one of the underlying storylines here is they have an AD that they want to fire, but he's got a guaranteed contract, and they just spent $700 million or whatever the number was on stadium renovation, so that's out of the equation, and they could not invest in this year's roster to the level of the top contenders in the Big Ten because they had money going into facilities. Luke Fickle at Wisconsin was put behind the eight ball because they're trying to build a football facility and they didn't have money for the roster. This was the first year they got a little bit of money for the roster, and look at them, they're 4-1, right? Mm-hmm. We talk about the Woody. Probably needs to be a completely different building. I don't know if it's worth spending the money. Because you've got teams that can compete on a year-to-year basis as long as you can continue to invest in the roster here. So they're in a mess, and I think the other part of this Florida State mess that people aren't talking about is not only the debt service, not only they have to root for Norvell to win because they can't pay the buyout, they're looking down the line and saying, well, what about an exit fee to get out of the ACC?
0: You're right.
14: They want to leave that conference. They would have to pay money to do it. There's not money for it. They don't have it.
15: Well, I feel like it's something we've been talking about since NIL became a thing is how are you going to pay for buildings and upkeep buildings and pay for all these players when you're asking the same people for all of the money? Like, how are you going to be able to do it? And not everybody is Ohio State, where they're forward thinking and, hey, let's have an NFL practice and charge you $10 to come. Mm-hmm. Let's do all these fundraising activities and do. I mean, Ohio State has been at the front edge of all of this as far as raising money. Some schools are just asking the same 10 people for more money, more money, more money. Eventually, the money's going to dry up.
14: It's not even the thinking. It's the how many places could open up training camp and charge people to come? The people aren't there.
0: Yeah, maybe 10.
14: Yeah.
0: Yeah, there's not that many that would be able to do it. It's a little bit, the analogy I've used on this in college athletics, it's not the most pleasant one, but it's kind of the analogy of a drug dealer looking for another high, and eventually you bust. And so just think of, instead of the drugs and the drug addict and the drugs, think of it as money. Like, just trying to find more money every place you can. Eventually you hit a brick wall and you go, there is no more. There is no more. There's not another high. This is as high as you can get. And then you bust. And it feels like Florida State's in that spot. Feels like Penn State really could be in that spot. Unless you have a benefactor who can just write you a check for $700 million, or like those guys at Michigan State did. Unless you have somebody like that who can just pay for it, it's bad business.
14: Yeah,
0: and it's going to affect everything that you do from an athletic department, and maybe even worse yet, in the case of Florida State, the university is in big trouble now with this. And there could be some in the Big Ten who could be following suit. So be careful what you do with all of this stuff. Second hour coming up next, we kick it off with the real truth. Speaking of bold plans, the SEC has a bold plan. Will it actually hold up? Part of the real truth coming up next. Bishop and Friends right here on The Fan.
31: 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Okay, thanks. I have 3 more seconds. Bye-bye.
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15: Good morning, I'm Ryan Baker, number 4 Ohio State, readying for their trip to Bloomington in a top 5 matchup with number 5 Indiana. It's big noon on Saturday. Our coverage right here on The Fan will get underway at 6:30 in the morning. Of course, you can hear Ryan Day's weekly press conference later today at noon right here on The Fan as well. The Cleveland Guardians have won 4 straight postseason games and have a 1-0 lead in the ALCS. They beat the Tampa Bay Rays 7-3 last night. The game was tied after 7 innings at 2, but the Guards scored 2 in the 8th and 3 in the 9th to secure the win. Game 2 tonight at 8 down in Tampa. And a classic Monday night football game last night as the Buffalo Bills beat the Los Angeles Rams 37-34 in overtime. Tyler Bass hits a 45-yard field goal with 1:55 left in the overtime to get the win. 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Awaken 180 is turning 12.
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0: Second hour on a Tuesday. Uncle Dom stopping by in 27 minutes from now. 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
15: So I saw this reporting from Pete Thamel yesterday saying that the SEC has confirmed and passed a potential change that was being discussed by their officials at their meetings this week, a template for league-wide player contracts in which parts are standardized and parts are custom for each school. So will the SEC be able to enforce these proposed player contracts? Is that the real truth?
0: Well, boy, I guess it will inevitably they're going to this will end up at the Supreme Court because inevitably you're going to challenge these in court, and then it's just going to come down if you have a favorable ruling in your state court or in your circuit courts, and then you'll get temporary restraining orders and all of those things that happen that we've become so accustomed to. I'd say in simplest terms, right, initially, I think they will be able to enforce this, but only if they all do it. You can't have a rogue operator who says, well, I'm not going to abide by that. I can't sign a contract. I can't make these guys sign a contract. I'm not going to take a kid who leaves. Let's say, let's use Ryan Williams, the wide receiver at Alabama. Let's say he's had enough of playing in Tuscaloosa and he wants to play next year at LSU, even though he has a contract. Is Kiffin not going to take him? Kiffin would have to not take him in order for this to hold up. So there's a billion layers to this, Joshua. The thing that jumps out to me, though, is I don't understand how this would ever hold up in a court of law, because when you talk about contracts, now you're talking about employers and employees. And until you designate them employees, something I've only been calling for 15 years into a revenue share and all of that, until you do that, I don't know how you're going to be able to enforce or how this is going to hold up in a court of law.
14: Okay, so I did a little research on this, because when I saw this, I immediately thought of Damond Williams this offseason trying to leave Washington. Mm-hmm. And the Big Ten has a standard contract that they use. And in the contract that Washington has, there was a liquidated damages section. And that's what they threatened Damond Williams with. And I don't know if legally it would have had any standing, but the guy said, I'm just not going to go through with this. And he decided to stay back there. So we've seen these contracts. Once again, I don't know if anybody's really challenged them. I know the Big Ten has a no employment clause in the contract to specifically designate that these guys are not employees. Once again, I have no idea. And the point that you're making, I think, is the point here. The Big Ten has a culture of everybody's just going to kind of do the thing, and whether it benefits you or not, we're all going to fall in line. The SEC is not a conference that operates that way. If Lane Kiffin feels like a crime is being committed against him, he's going to court. If Kirby feels like the scales are starting to tip in somebody else's favor, he's probably going to go a little bit rogue. So this is where we're going to see how much these contracts can really stand up.
15: I think the thing in Pete Thamel's reporting that is weird to me is he says parts are standardized and parts are custom for the school. Mm-hmm. Like, if you're going to enforce it at a conference level, wouldn't it have to be completely the same for every school?
0: I didn't stay at a Holiday Inn Express. I'm not an attorney. I'm not even a bird lawyer. I can't possibly tell you, but my hunch would be that the individually customized contracts, the only thing that come to my mind is like private schools versus public. That's the only thing that I could think of, that maybe they would have different rules in terms of what is made public. But in all of these instances, everybody but Vanderbilt in that league is public. So all of this stuff would be readily available because it's a state institution. So, like, if you're going to have, I don't know,
14: maybe there's like a multimedia revenue, you know, some of the companies that house NIL rights, where they can get in and kind of put in whatever they need to. That's where my mind went with some of this.
0: That's a good one. But that makes more sense, actually. Yeah.
14: To that point, it's just kind of like, here's what our standard language would be from the conference lawyers that told us we had the best chance that these things would work. If you need to make a tweak here or there, you're able to.
15: Bo, you just brought up something that actually just took me down a whole nother path with this. So, in Ohio, there are nepotism laws.
0: Yeah.
15: Jake Diebler can't hire John Diebler to be on his staff.
0: That's right.
15: Because Ohio State is a publicly funded institution.
0: Mm-hmm.
15: So if something like this came to the Big Ten, or if there are rules like this in a state in the SEC, could Ryan Day not recruit RJ Day because they couldn't hire him? Couldn't give him a contract? Is there going to be some issues with things like this for these schools? Could you not hire your brother to be your offensive coordinator?
0: Yeah, at Florida State, they got around that with Bowden because they had Jeff Bowden, who was his son, report to the defensive coordinator, even though he was the offensive coordinator.
14: So Iowa did the same thing with Brian Ferentz, reported directly to the AD instead of to the head coach.
0: There's one other factor in this that I'm thinking about when I think about the individual things is, And you got to go back on this, guys, but you got to remember when this first happened with NIL and free transfer and all of it. A lot of these states had their own rules.
14: Yep.
0: And own laws. So you may have to kind of gerrymander the rules a little bit to make them apply to each school in each individual state. The NCAA was so slow, and by NCAA, I mean the universities that play Division I football and men's basketball to the highest degree. Those two things, they dropped the ball. And so because of that, a lot of these individual states wrote their own NIL rules. So that would supersede any sort of rule that the SEC has. Basically, what the SEC needs to sign is like a blood oath, kind of. Like, not a real law, but kind of like, we're all going to do this, or we're going to cease to be members of the

0: These are not issues when people do things that they agreed to, but they don't.
1: So we saw this with Sorsby, where they kind of all banded together. Remember, he was ruled eligible, and then everybody's like, yeah, we're not having that. I mean, the court ruled in his favor. They ruled in favor of Texas Tech.
0: Right.
1: So, like, that was an example of everybody kind of banding together and say, yeah, we're not going to have it. You'd have to have that same type of energy for this.
0: I think that was a psyop, by the way, because Cody Campbell is Mr. Save College Sports, Protect College Sports.
1: He's the face of it. Yeah.
0: Right. And he's funding a lot of the politicians, by the way, who have written the framework for this thing. But he was also the biggest champion of, we're going to do our own thing here at Tech. And then when it didn't work, he was like, this is why we need Congress to act. So I think he just used Brendan Sorsby to further his political desires in that situation. It was one of the craziest things in retrospect to see.
1: Conspiracy JP?
0: Yeah. Big conspiracy.
1: I like it. I like a little conspiracy JP. It's in play.
0: I mean, listen, the money guys move a little bit different.
1: They do, yeah.
2: We'll do one more here real quick. The Cleveland Guardians, they'll make it to the World Series. Is that the real truth?
1: Yeah, that's the real truth. Why the hell not? One game, one on the road, although it kind of felt like a home game from what I saw. It seemed like there was a lot of Guardians expats down there, a lot of Guardians fans, a lot of Northeast Ohio expats. Why the heck not? Let's have a little fun on a Tuesday. Let's let them get in.
0: Yeah, sure. I mean, I will absorb through osmosis what is going on in that situation, but yeah, why not?
2: Ohio versus the world.
1: That's exactly right. That is exactly right. We're going to take a little temperature check. True contenders, who can actually win this thing? We did this a couple of weeks ago and the number was around 8. Where's that number now? We'll get to that coming up next. Bishop and Friends right here on the
3: I can't fit them in a 10-second promo. So let's just say we're live and local all damn day. The Fan.
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6: Record high warm temperatures this afternoon with highs in the mid-80s. 86 degrees is your forecasted high today. We'll cool off a little bit tonight, getting into the upper 60s. But tomorrow, for your Wednesday, showers and storms returning into your forecast. That's going to continue into Thursday and into parts of Friday, with some spotty dry time during those days. This weekend's looking nice and dry. I'm your 10 Weather Impact meteorologist, Lily Reed, with 97.1 The Fan.
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8: Indeed it is, and we are proudly brought to you and sponsored by our great friends at Diamond Cellar, your true jeweler for nearly eight decades, Sawmill East, and they will take care of you. I assure you of that. We were having this conversation a couple of weeks ago in terms of who are the true contenders, and as we reach what is, I guess, the halfway point of the regular season, it's also, can you imagine, by the way, Joshua, as a quick aside, can you imagine if as a player and you got to the game for Ohio State this year, which is the USC game. So you got Indiana, then at USC, that after the USC game, if you're to win a national championship, that's halfway. That game's on Halloween. You're halfway home. Like, that's how long of a road this is, man.
9: I spoke yesterday about maturity.
8: Yeah.
9: And that's part of the reason why it's such a big deal. It is so hard to stay locked in and focused for that long, like just making it through the season in and of itself. But then you get to that postseason portion where, you know, your schedule changes, you're not playing as often, you know, you get the holidays and you're trying to figure out, can you travel? What are your travel plans? Like, all of those different things can throw you off your game.
8: Yeah.
9: And so, yeah, having a mature group is important because, as you mentioned, like halfway point Halloween, it's like, dude, we still got such a long way to go.
8: Think about those games like you guys played against Penn State. Like,
9: yeah.
8: Those late October, which, by the way, like, to not have them on the schedule is just stupefying.
9: I agree.
8: To not, it's just bush league.
9: But they're unrivaled, though.
8: Yeah. How's it going? How's it going over there? That could go a million different ways. And right now it feels like none of them good. And I'm not just talking about this season. We were talking about it with the debt and the amount of money that they threw into that stadium. And now you got a coach. Like, can you pay a roster? Is he the type of guy who's got a little bit of showmanship that can sell a program? Doesn't seem like it. It's something he never did at Iowa State. There was a very different strategy at Iowa State than Penn State. So I think that's going to be very, very fascinating. So we were talking about this a couple of weeks ago. How many teams, as currently constructed, can actually, could you envision in your mind's eye winning the national championship? Do we have true parity? Is it any different than when you played than it is right now? Well, on the surface, yes. I mean, Indiana won a national championship. So once that happens, then all hell breaks loose, sort of. But the reality is very specific circumstances that allowed Indiana to elevate the way they did a year ago. But if you apply this logic of contender or pretender, if you want to just make up a game on the fly here, hell, I could even do Big Boy Sky, contender or pretender. Like, we could do that. And you can go through all of these. I'm curious how many of these actually are. When you think about, do you have the necessary things required to win a national championship? So the first thing you have to have is talent. Mm-hmm. That helps. You have to be top 10 offense and defense. It's kind of like a shoe-in. You do those things and you're in. But I think in this day and age, top 20 probably allows for you to be able to contend. You have to have a schedule that you can navigate. It takes a little bit of luck. Got to stay healthy. Those things are out there too. That's a very NFL thought process of staying healthy and all of that. And if you just pull up the AP top 25 as it stands this week and you go through it, and we're going to do it right now, how many of these teams are true? I'm sold, rubber stamp them, we'll see it in the playoff. And let's just start at the top with Georgia. Can't imagine there's any discrepancy that is rubber stamp playoff go. For me, they are for sure. Where do you guys sit on Georgia?
9: There's no doubt in my mind.
10: Yeah, 1,000%.
8: So let's take a look at the schedule real quick. So they got Auburn this week, then they're Florida, they're at Ole Miss, they're Missouri at home, at South Carolina, Georgia Tech. I see almost no scenario where that team is not undefeated to the SEC title game.
9: Florida's an interesting one because it's a rivalry game, and we've seen what they can be like at their peak. I also just think Georgia's better. So that's probably it. And the other one, and we'll have a bigger discussion about this one, the Trinidad-Chambliss thing is super interesting to me because I don't think Ole Miss is there from a defensive standpoint. They don't have a championship defense. But that quarterback covers up a lot of problems.
8: Yes, he does. But the problem with them is their schedule, which is brutal.
10: And if they have a healthy Kawan Lacy in a one game off against a Georgia, could they win? Yeah, I could see that.
8: Yeah, yeah. Notre Dame. Yep. Big find out this weekend against BYU.
9: They're there.
10: Yeah, we'll know more after this week, but I believe they're there, especially if they can get any semblance of the running game they've had the past 2 weeks.
8: I'm with you guys. I think eye tests, they're there. I think schedules, they're there. I don't see any scenario where Notre Dame loses more than two. And quite honestly, they will probably win two out of three between BYU, Miami, and SMU. They still do play three ranked teams right now, those three. Can't see a scenario where they lose more than one of those three games. So I think they're in. I think they're a contender. I'm with you. Miami, this is a tough one. They look like it.
9: Yeah.
8: But they played nobody.
9: I've got, I think, more questions about Miami than most. If you start to dig into analytics a little bit, which I'm not a huge analytics guy, but their pass game is explosive and it's efficient, but it's not big, if that makes sense. They don't throw it down the field necessarily well. Darian Mensah has been really good under 10 yards, and that's kind of what it is. But if you can keep Malachi Toney bottled up at that point, they're a little bit of a different football team. I think their defense is good. So I think they'll be there, but I do have a little bit more of a Miami question than the other teams that we've talked about so far.
10: I'm not sold on Miami. And the main reason I'm not sold on Miami is I don't trust Cristobal. I really don't. Now, I know they got to the national championship game last year. I get that. But I have just seen too many boneheaded mistakes from him at the end of games and whatnot. And I've said this before too, Bo. They lost two first-round draft picks at defensive end, and they lost two tackles that are starting in the NFL right now on their offensive line. Difference. That's huge.
8: That's where I was going. That's the biggest difference between last year to this year to me. They might be more explosive. I think Mensah is maybe a little bit of an upgrade from Beck. But in terms, and Toney year two, all of that, but they are not the same in the trenches as they were a year ago. They're not like that. But the bad news for if you're anti-Miami, there's no losses here. They got Florida State, Pitt, North Carolina. If they lose in South Bend on November 7th, then it's Duke, Virginia Tech, Boston College.
9: Mario's good for one of those, though.
8: I mean, 10-2, they'd probably be out, but unless they win the ACC, because, of course, Notre Dame's not in the ACC.
10: We're also talking true contender here. Just making the college football playoff doesn't mean you're a contender.
9: Say it louder.
8: You might. Some of these might be, though, because, you know, who? Ohio State, obviously. Contender, rubber stamp, let's go. Yes. Indiana?
9: I would say.
10: I think so. We'll know for sure this week.
9: And I'm not saying that they'll have the run that they did a year ago, but I think that they're one of those teams that's going to be right there in the mix at the end.
8: Do you have as many questions about Indiana as you have about Miami?
9: Yes.
8: I think I'm with you on that, by the way.
9: Yeah.
8: I think there's a lot of questions about Indiana for me.
9: Watching what they look like against Northwestern and Nebraska versus what they've looked like in any of the other games, like there certainly is a question there. It's a different team than what they had a year ago. I still think that they're very good and well coached, but some questions now.
8: I know it's hard for you, Bake, because you're having to talk negatively about your roommate, but if you could.
10: I don't think their running game is nearly as good this year, and I don't think their passing game is as good. I don't think Hoover is Mendoza. And when you lose a guy like D'Angelo Pons on that in the back end,
9: it's huge.
10: That I know their D line is still really good, mm-hmm. and they've got good linebackers, but I don't think their secondary is as good.
8: Bama.
9: Yeah, watching on Saturday, and they're basically a blown PI call away from either tying or winning that game. They're in it.
8: I think this is the best team that DeBoer's had there by far.
9: Agree.
10: Yeah, I don't even think that's close. And speaking of DeBoer, we tried to tell people all along he's a good coach.
9: Yeah,
10: right. He's never not won 9 games in a full season, matter where he was.
9: He wasn't one of them, though. So, I had to give him a hard time.
10: I'm so glad they won and got into the college football playoff last year, because I'm not sure if they hadn't, he wouldn't be the coach at Michigan right now, and that would be scary.
8: I think you're right on that. I think that's 100% right. I think if they don't make the playoff, Bake, I think that he's the coach at Michigan, because I think he'd had enough
9: mm-hmm.
8: of it. Like, just like, enough, you idiots. The game has changed. Here's a tricky one, Texas.
9: Their defense can mm-hmm. win a title.
8: Yep.
9: That offense right now, the play calling leaves a lot to be desired. I don't think they're even calling the right offense for Arch. I think they need to go more RPO heavy. I think they need to take some of the decisions out of it. I think that Arch is struggling, and he has in the past, but that quarterback having to make a run through the whole thing mm-hmm. doesn't give me a ton of confidence, but they're probably one of the teams that's going to be sitting right there at the end of the year.
10: I know we talked about this yesterday, but I don't know how I can say no on them when they beat Ohio State, who I say absolutely yes. But again, they're talented enough to. But are they a team that can? I don't know. And again, like Cristobal, I have a ton of questions on Sark.
9: The second half of that game in Austin feels like the biggest aberration of the season.
8: The fourth quarter specifically.
9: Yes, the fourth quarter specifically feels like the biggest mm-hmm. thing that doesn't make sense in the context of everything else that's happened this season.
8: They either need to do what you said with Arch and do the RPO game and take some of this out of it, or they need to treat him, think of how Will Howard played here.
9: Yeah.
8: And just rely on the defense and Cam Coleman, and they got good running backs. They don't feature him much, but they got good running backs. They got great offensive line. Like, just have a different approach to it. And stop treating him, you know, like he's Bryce Young in his Heisman year. Like, stop that. Like, that they have, but the defense, to your point, is good enough. All right, up against it a little bit. Is there anybody else you want to add to this mix? So right now we got Georgia, Miami-ish, Bama, Notre Dame, Indiana, Texas, Ohio State.
9: You mentioned, the Ole Miss schedule, but counting out Trinidad to make magic is tough.
8: And he can lose one more, but he's got Missouri this week, then he's at Texas, then it's Auburn, Georgia, Oklahoma, Wofford, and Mississippi State.
9: Yeah, it feels tough.
8: I don't see how they're going to get out of that with less than 3. I think, especially with some of the how banged up they are.
9: Yeah, that defense is not good either.
8: Is there anybody else? Are we ready to go anywhere with UCL? Not with the loss to Imalieva. Like that. Now that's.
9: I don't know. I mean, they might unlock the pass game without him, because his biggest feature was his legs, honestly, in that offense.
8: But didn't that also help the run game?
9: Yeah. Yeah, but the other quarterback that's going to play, I think his name is Diefenbach. Like, he's a guy who can run a little bit too.
8: Okay. There's probably nobody else that I'm going to give respect just because they've been in the mix a lot, and I do think Lanning's up against it, but Oregon, would it shock me if they won out? It wouldn't, because I still know the talent. If Moore comes back, I don't think they're not what they were. I'm not ready to totally bury them yet, but
10: They're not winning a title.
9: Yeah. That talent clicks,
8: though. I don't think they are either, but I still think that they have that talent.
9: Yeah.
8: If it all comes together, they still have all that talent. We know who's on their roster. A lot of them are guys that we wanted. Uncle Dom coming up in 2 minutes. Bishop and Friends right here on The Fan.
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8: Let me ask you a question. When's the last time you've been to the state of Indiana?
13: Been a while. I do like Indiana.
8: I think it sucks. Why do you like it so much? What's your big deal?
13: There's
8: with
13: a
8: it?
13: Place called Santa Claus, Indiana. You ever been there?
8: No, I've not been to Santa Claus.
13: The town is called, you know, there's Christmas Town and Santa Claus, Indiana. And you can go there and it's Christmas year round.
8: Where is it located in Indiana? I get there?
13: It's like you go through Louisville to get there.
8: I got to go down to Louisville and then go back up to get to this place?
13: Kind of the way it is, yeah. You like
8: Louisville? Well, that's not convenient.
13: You like Louisville, don't you?
8: I do, because I got whiskey. Yeah. Here's what I was going to ask you. So it's been a while since you've driven through?
13: Over to
8: Indianapolis?
13: Last time? I drove through Indy on the way out west, but the last I covered a game in Bloomington a couple of years ago.
8: I know you've done that. Yeah. I just was curious if you are aware and if this has been there since the last time you were in Indiana, that at the border,
13: yes,
8: there is a fireworks stand across the size of a skyscraper and the Uranus Fudge Factory.
13: What did you say?
8: That's right.
13: Uranus?
8: Yeah, it's the best fudge. It's in Uranus. That's the name of the store. You didn't know that? It's over there. It's all at the same exit. Giant cross. Fireworks, Uranus Fudge.
13: Right there. And in
8: same
13: there,
8: place.
13: Isn't there also an RV place there, too?
8: There's an RV place. There's also a solar farm.
13: There you go. You got
8: it's a one-stop shop. Yeah, everything you need right there in Indiana.
13: Great. Let me go get some Uranus Fudge.
8: See? It's the best. How have you not been over there?
13: How do you know about this?
8: Because I got to go every year for the stupid combine, so I got to make that stupid drive and do Frogger on all the damn potholes time I go over there.
9: The roads.
8: You
9: the
8: really
9: roads.
8: Ridiculous.
9: Oh, my God.
13: You really don't like the state of Indiana,
8: I can't
13: huh?
8: stand it.
13: Well, so, we're going over there this weekend.
8: You're not.
13: Well, of course not. You're not.
8: No, I'm not.
13: I
8: told you, I only go when I have to.
13: Yeah, I do, too. I don't really, you know, the Indy 500, go there and sit with 8 million people, you know?
8: I'm not doing it.
13: Yeah,
9: I rent a car every time I go because of the highways. I won't drive my car on those rough roads. It's crazy.
13: Let me tell you one thing. The only state that has worse roadways than Indiana is Pennsylvania.
9: Oh, God.
13: Let me tell you what. I rode the Pennsylvania Turnpike, and when we got to the end of it, I was white-knuckled because there's no berms. Everyone's driving like a maniac, and you're up and down and round and this and that and whatever. And I got to the end of it, and I told the lady at the toll booth she should pay me to drive that thing.
9: So
13: I said, you want money from me? You guys ought to be paying. I just risked my life. Break down, there's nowhere.
9: Did a similar thing, driving through Pennsylvania. We're going through there, and it's snowing, and they had not cleared any of the snow.
8: So we get
9: to the toll booth, and my dad starts bitching at the woman in there and is like, it's insane that you're charging people for roads
13: it's
9: to be
13: criminal.
9: Like this.
13: It is criminal. They charge you to drive that.
8: The best part of that story for both Dom and your dad is as if that lady's responsible.
9: I know.
8: As if she's the one going, actually, today, not only am I going to take the tickets and the change, I'm also going to be responsible for not clearing the roads. I'm going to be the one.
13: One time I was at a casino and I told the dealer, you ought to wear a mask when you're dealing to me. Same thing at the daggum, terminal. You ought to wear a mask. You guys are robbing people.
8: And it's like $150 to drive all the way across the damn thing, too. I did it three times this summer for lacrosse. It was
13: crazy. You drove the Pennsylvania Turnpike?
8: I do it, every summer. I did it three times. And
13: if you break down, where do you go? There's no berm.
8: No, you're dead. There's nowhere to go. And you tell me the last time that you saw, I'll tell you what, Ohio Highway Patrol could make a living just pulling over Pennsylvania drivers.
13: Because
8: I've never seen anyone not drive 87 in a 70.
13: They drive like they're crazy. I'm going like, what is the, if you're going the speed limit, they're honking the horn at you.
8: Yeah. Oh, yeah. They have no patience for it. Absolutely none.
13: Crazy.
8: What, when you used to go to Bloomington to cover Buckeye games over there.
13: Yeah.
8: The idea was always that the media guide picture, they took it when the Buckeyes played there because it was the only time they had a full stands.
13: Yeah. And half the stands on that day would have been Ohio State fans.
8: Probably like 80% some of those years.
13: Yeah.
8: How do you wrap your head around what Cignetti's done over there?
13: Well, for the first time in a long time, we now realize, and I've learned a lot. I did a lot of research, and, they've got some big donors. But they have, from their school, they've got a bunch of Fortune 500 guys that graduated, men and women that graduated, and they're finally found, hey, if we can buy and be a relative player in football if we spend money, and that's what they're doing. They've always done it with basketball, but now they're doing it with football. And so, and they got a guy who's, I like Cignetti, but, he rubs you the wrong way sometimes, he's Google me and all this, and, he's got an edge to him, but we've seen that before. We've known people from Pittsburgh. He's a Pennsylvania guy, you know what I'm talking
8: about.
13: Yeah,
8: I do.
13: And they got the right guy, and now they've got money behind it, and they can be a force. And they used, and I give them credit, they used Ryan Day's formula the year that they won the national title, Ohio State. Ohio State had a whole old team that year. You had an old quarterback. You had old players. And, last year, Cignetti used the formula that Ryan Day did, and that's how they won the national title. They've reloaded. They did very well in the portal again. These are not household names, but they do become, right?
9: Mm-hmm. They do. They do. And to your point about, Fortune 500 people out there and some of their alums, they've got a huge medical school, too. So, you got the doctor money floating around as well. And they're leveraging all of it right now. But I want to go back to Saturday.
13: What I hear, though, when I say Fortune 500, what I hear is a guy named Mark Cuban is leading the charge.
9: Yeah.
13: And you know what he's like. He's leading the charge, and he's not. Imagine he'll be at the game tomorrow.
9: He might. He hadn't, but you know,
13: Saturday.
9: You got to give people the reason to spend the money. But going back to last Saturday was a little bit sloppy, a little bit uneven from Ohio State. You think it was just the nature of weather, guys being out, maybe looking ahead, or do you see some concerns there?
13: No, I think it was a combination of all. Woody Hayes used to say, "There's only so many games you can truly get up for."
9: Mm-hmm.
13: You know it. You're going to play 16, 17 games this year,
9: right?
13: you listen to the coaches and they tell you, hey, this Maryland team's got some good players. They got a good quarterback. They got so I look at the litmus test and here's what I see. Ohio State dominated the game. They were clunky at times. I see marked improvement with our defense. I see that they had guys missing on the O-line and they had to, you know, shuffle some things. I see that, you know, there were maybe some clunky moments when it comes to the offense. I see a guy named Jeremiah Smith that had four catches in the game. Two of them were touchdowns. So, you know, we can nitpick at this point, but I kind of like the fact that it was a little bit clunky with a huge game coming because Coach can coach them hard. I don't know if you watched Coach on Saturday. He coached them hard. I told him yes, after the game. You saw too. And I had binoculars on him. And I after the game, I grabbed him and I said, when we were doing our thing, and I said, I loved you on the sidelines today. You were fired up. I would run through a wall for you because he was getting in guys' faces and whatever. And I loved that.
9: What did he say back?
13: He just smiled. You know how Coach is.
9: I know how he is.
13: He's the. I mean, he's just a good dude. But he's. Let me tell you something.
9: I know.
13: He's got some fire. He does. I love that. And you know what? You got to coach these guys hard. You know?
8: Yeah.
13: Think about it. We
8: got to run, but let me just run this by you.
13: Yeah.
8: I know how pleased you are and with hosting the Ryan Day Show.
13: Yeah.
8: I would, and you'd never want to change that for anything, so I'm not going to put you in that spot. But I would pay a decent amount of money for you with Cignetti before you do interviews. Because you have this ability to disarm anyone, and I think that you and him would be classic. I think he's got a little bit of Earl Bruce to him.
13: Yeah, and I would love, you know, I personally like Cignetti. I think, you know, but I like those kind of people.
8: Yeah, you do.
13: Because we know those kinds.
8: Yeah, you know those guys. And you'd have fun.
13: Yeah, I think we would. And you got to know, hey, listen, let me tell you what. The worst losers that I've ever been around, Woody Hayes, I never had to interview him, but I saw him. I made him mad a couple times after coaching. So I could only imagine what. And then the other one was Urban.
9: Oh, yeah.
13: Let me tell you what. Yeah. And so.
9: I got plenty of stories for that.
13: But, you know, but I've been yelled at by some of the best. I mean, Bob Knight here in this. In our building.
8: I remember that well.
13: Holy smokes. He lit me up one side and down the other. And, you know, I told Urban that. I said, you're intimidating, but once you get yelled at by Bob Knight, you know.
8: It's a different level.
13: Oh, my
8: It's a different
13: goodness.
8: Level. I
13: when
8: remember that night well.
13: He smacked that table and turned around. Don't tell me about your problems. I'm going, oh, boy. Here we go.
8: We'll have to tell that story another date.
13: Yeah, we will. All right, buddy. It's a good one. Well, anyways, nice seeing you.
8: You too.
13: Enjoy your weekend, both of you gentlemen. By the way, Ohio State's going to put it on them.
8: Let's go.
9: Wow.
13: I really do. I believe Ohio State's, I think they're ready to launch one.
8: All right. We'll do a little thing or not a thing up next. Thanks, Tommy. Bishop and Friends right here on The Fan.
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20: 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Sherrod Brown voted with Biden, 97%. Schumer, 95. Bernie Sanders, 92. That was the Democrat Party he joined 50 years ago. But times have changed. 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They're not asking for your vote. 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And Sherrod Brown will fall in line. 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
10: At his weekly press conference following their loss to Oklahoma last week, Texas head coach Steve Sarkisian was asked about some of the struggles that Arch Manning had, and he said that Arch may get a little unfairly criticized because of his last name.
30: I think if you took the name off the back of his jersey and you said, here's, you know, Joe Smith playing quarterback at the University of Texas, and here's a guy who's beaten four top 10 ranked teams in his last 13 starts, we'd be praising the guy. But the expectations are high for him. But he understands that. The expectations are high for all of us. So we got to put our nose back to the grind and get back to work.
10: Thing or not a thing?
8: There's probably some truth to it. Right? You're under higher scrutiny with that last name. That's absolutely part of it. I would also say that the good with being a Manning probably significantly outweighs the bad that comes with being a Manning. And this is just kind of the cost of doing business. I would also say it's very fair to say, has he gotten better while he's at Texas? And I don't know if you could argue that. I mean, he's in his fourth year, guys. And he was really good in the fourth quarter against Ohio State. But this year so far, 63%. 11-22, 10 touchdowns, 5 picks. I mean, what if that was Julian? What if those were Julian's numbers? How would we be discussing him? I mean, that's probably significantly worse than like McCord was here.
0: Yeah.
8: Is my guess.
0: So to your last point about has he gotten better? I think you can ask that question with him, a perfect prospect coming out of high school. And you can ask that about Quinn Ewers, who is another perfect prospect coming out of high school. So this is as much a Sark conversation as it is a quarterback conversation. But I'd also say, like, we probably wouldn't be criticizing him as much if his name wasn't Manning. Sure, we wouldn't have hyped him nearly as much.
8: That's what I mean.
0: If his name wasn't Manning. So, like, there's the other side of this, too, where he got every benefit of the doubt until we couldn't give him the benefit of the doubt anymore.
8: So you brought up Quinn. So I was just curious, like, what Quinn's numbers were compared to Arch's. Honestly, very similar. So now Arch runs a lot more. So that's, you know, last year Arch had 10 rushing touchdowns. He doesn't have any yet this year. Last year he ran for 400 yards. And remember, sacks count against quarterback running numbers in college, so that's part of it too. But just throwing the football, last year, his first year as a full-time starter, 61%, 31-63, 26 touchdowns, 7 picks. Quinn Ewers, which would be his second year on campus, Arch would have been his third. Quinn was 69%. 3,500, 22 and 6. And then Quinn's last year at Texas, he was 66%, 3,400, 31 and 12. So you could argue that, I think accurately, based on the last two quarterbacks, and there is blue blood, one blue blood family, the other one was Quinn, who was the perfect prospect, highest rated quarterback they'd ever evaluated, that they did not get better under Sark. And that is totally a fair conversation to have.
0: Probably needs to give up his play sheet.
8: I think you're right. I think you might be onto something on that. Like, that's a really slow start. And now that's two straight big-time quarterbacks who everybody wanted.
0: Yep.
8: And they haven't gotten better since they've been there. He's in his fourth year there, guys.
0: Fourth. I don't think you can win being a play-calling head coach right now. I just don't.
8: You can in the NFL.
0: You don't have to do all the stuff in college.
8: You're right. There's so much more going on.
0: Recruiting, it's schmoozing with the boosters. It's, you know, making sure guys are getting to class and handling all their business. And in the NFL, you just cut the guys that don't do stuff that you don't want them to do. You know, it's a different bird.
8: Does Kirby call the defense at Georgia?
0: No.
8: He doesn't?
0: Nope.
8: Weighs in heavily.
0: I think the last
8: play-calling
0: head coach might have been Jimbo. That won a title.
8: That's interesting.
0: Yeah.
10: Florida fans booed the Gators throughout the second half of their 38-19 loss to South Carolina on Saturday. Here's what their head coach, John Summerall, had to say about it after.
1: I'll be honest. When we're in the middle of the game, I'm not going, are they cheering or are they booing? Like, I'm just trying to figure out how do we execute. And, yeah, so they have the right to boo. You know, the thing I love, Zach, we have freaking passionate, awesome fans. Like, why you come to the University of Florida is because people care. They got the right to boo. I'm good. Like, I'd like for them to not boo, but I'm not going to sit there and take my heads off and go, are they booing or are they cheering? We're going to do everything we can to try to win the game. And I love that our fans care enough to boo. Like, good. I'd rather the stands be full and then be passionate and pissed off if something's not going good than, like, I don't want them to applaud when we're not playing well.
10: Thing or not a thing.
8: You know what? I think that's probably about as effectively as you can answer that question. You saw Mike Elko do the other and how big of a deal that became down at Texas A&M when he started lashing out at, you know, Billy Lucci fan sites and all this other stuff. Like, so you saw that. So this, I think, is the other opposite. I think the thing that's the damnedest thing about them is how do you go from, I understand no Kewon Lacy, but how do you go from beating Ole Miss 52-28 to not just losing to Missouri and South Carolina, but getting bombed by Missouri and South Carolina? Like, that to me is pretty staggering. 45-17 at Missouri, then 38-19 against South Carolina. Guys, their next four are Texas, Georgia, Oklahoma, Kentucky. Hmm. They may lose them all.
0: They got figured out a little bit. Jaden Baugh, their running back, who was, you know, given 150 a game, I think has had like 78 yards in the last two games. And they figured out if you stack the box, their quarterback's probably not a guy who's going to beat you with his arm in one-on-one. So that's certainly part of it. And then, you know, you start reading the newspaper, you get on Twitter, and you see all the nice things people are saying about you. It's really hard to fight that. But I love the idea of a coach being like, yeah, we weren't good. So you can boo us. Like, we got to give you something better so you can cheer.
8: I did like his answer. I thought his answer to it was very, very strong. Third hour of the program coming up next. We will kick it off by blitzing the National Football League. We'll hear from the Browns and the Bengals. Bengals headed to a bye week. Browns headed to a massive contest against Baltimore. And a little bit of Shelly time coming up at 11:30 as the Jackets are back at it against the Panthers. Final hour on a Tuesday. Bishop and Friends right here on The Fan.
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10: Good morning, I'm Ryan Baker. Number 4, Ohio State continuing preparations for a top 5 matchup in Bloomington this week with number 5, Indiana. It's big noon. You can hear Ryan Day's weekly press conference before that matchup, but about an hour from now right here on The Fan. The Cleveland Guardians have a 1-0 lead in the ALCS. They beat the Tampa Bay Rays last night 7-3. The game was tied at 2 after 7 innings, but the Guards scored 2 in the 8th and 3 in the 9th to get that win. Game 2 tonight at 8 down. In Tampa. A classic Monday night football game last night as the Bills beat the Los Angeles Rams 37-34 in overtime. The Blue Jackets at home tonight taking on the Florida Panthers at 6:15. 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
8: All right, JP, I believe I had that. What did you have last weekend in the NFL?
0: Well, I'm going to take it from last night. I believe I had that Bills-Rams was going to deliver on the action. I said I thought that was a game that had a chance to get into the 40s points-wise. Didn't quite get there, but those two offenses to me are just so much fun to watch.
8: They're awesome.
10: For me, I had that the New England Patriots would have no problem taking care of the Las Vegas Raiders this week. One of those reasons is we know it's always difficult for teams coming from the West to the East. One of the other reasons is I wasn't totally sold on the Raiders yet. And then number 3, and maybe most importantly, I know the Patriots got off to a kind of a tough start, but I still believe in this team. I believe in Drake May. I believe in Mike Vrabel. I believe they weren't as bad as the start to the season. I still think they're a pretty good team, and I think they'll battle the Bills for that AFC East.
8: I had that the San Francisco 49ers would go up to Seattle and beat the Seahawks. I think San Francisco right now is the best team in football. I think they're proving that week in and week out. I think that the talk that we had around Kenneth Walker, the addition with him in Kansas City, Mike Evans feels like a similar addition to a Kyle Shanahan offense. That's a squad. That was a fun, hotly contested game between two great teams. San Francisco is a little bit better, but Seattle wanted that in the worst way because they have a weird loss to Washington earlier. Seattle was loaded up to win it, and San Francisco still pulled it out. So the Niners, pretty scary right now. What didn't you have from last weekend, JP?
0: I didn't have the way that Giants-Commanders game ended, and I know that's been a point of conversation. It's insane to me watching it back because it feels like, regardless of what anybody's saying, the offense had no idea what that situation actually was, because it wasn't just what Daniels did. You watch the guys on the offensive line and they're standing around like they've got plenty of time or got a timeout or whatever the case is. Wide receivers are walking back to the line of scrimmage. Mm-hmm. And on the other side, the Giants are like, they're telling the defensive linemen, get on the other side of the ball, you know, just get lined up. Don't do anything dumb so the clock can run out. For professional players, I don't know if I've quite seen a team that fumbled a late game situation that way.
8: What do you, when you divvy out blame for something like that and played as much as you did, who does that fall at the feet of? Obviously, coach,
0: yes,
8: primarily, but like, how do they not know that circumstance?
0: It's coach and quarterback. The only people that matter in that situation, the coach has got to be able to communicate that from the sideline. The quarterback has got to make sure that everybody in that huddle, knows exactly what they're up against. And I think there are some organizations that practice situations much better than others, and they practice them more often than others do. And so they don't miss a beat when these things happen. Yeah. I just don't think everybody puts the same effort into it.
10: Seeing Jaden Daniels just roll around on the ground, dude, looking at the sideline, like, that tells me Washington doesn't have their franchise quarterback.
0: Crazy.
8: By the way, shout out to the defensive tackle for the Giants who stepped on the ball.
0: Yeah, that it's great.
8: Another second and a half.
0: Yeah, lay on top of the guys, kick the ball around.
8: Pretty smart. Yeah. Pretty smart.
10: I did not have the Green Bay Packers dominating the Chicago Bears. I don't know what the Chicago Bears were doing starting Tyson Bagent and not Case Keenum after what Case Keenum did. But just seeing Jordan Love look like the best quarterback in the league and Marshawn Lloyd, I know he didn't have a huge day running the ball, but just trucking guys going into the end zone, that was just a pure domination.
8: Yeah, it was. That was one that I was going to bring up, too, just from the Bagent Keenum standpoint. I just don't understand, but easily the one I did not have at all was Tampa Bay winning in Dallas last Thursday. Not just, I mean, like, they were 8.5-point dogs with an undrafted rookie quarterback, and they went and beat the Cowboys. The Cowboys are not a serious organization in any way if you let that happen. Player who impressed last weekend for you, JP?
0: I got to go with Derrick Henry on this one. I played against the guy one time in college. I walked out on the field, I looked at him, and he looked like me. I was 6'4", 255-pound linebacker, and I'm like, damn, this running back looks like me. Yeah. And, I mean, for forever, it feels like in the league he's been dominant. 24 carries, 102 yards. He had the reception for 18 yards that went for a touchdown. It feels like he's just hard to stop generally, but when his team needed him most, he had some huge plays.
8: I just can't believe that the gas tank still is that full.
0: It's wild.
8: Have you looked up his high school stats?
0: Yes.
8: Isn't that fun? It's like, imagine poor kids trying to tackle him.
0: No, you're
8: 6'4", 255. Imagine those little dudes trying to tackle him in some rural Florida.
10: Run the wildcat the whole time.
8: Jeez.
10: For me, it was Jordan Love. 25 of 31, 367, two touchdowns. He has not had the greatest year. It's been a little up and down for him, but he looked really good on Sunday. He looked like the guy they drafted in the first round to be.
8: There's so much great quarterback play this weekend. We saw some of it last night with Stafford and Allen. Jared Goff has been lights out for Detroit to start this year. Brock Purdy, though, is nuts. It's crazy that you, I mean, you think of the bailout he is to that franchise. In the same draft where they gave up all of that draft capital to draft Trey Lance, they stumble into him. If he's not there, Kyle, all of them, they're all fired. John Lynch, none of them are employed. Like, he might be the greatest Hail Mary draft pick in the history of the NFL when you figure what they did at the top of that draft and what it would have cost in terms of jobs. He saved them all, and now he's playing at an MVP level. He's the early front runner. Player who disappointed, JP?
0: Sam Darnold, for me, wasn't super productive. The turnovers are killer, though. You just can't have them in a game with stakes that high.
10: For me, it was Deshaun Watson, a guy that had a couple fourth-quarter drives already this season. And I know his offensive line let him down a lot. But in the fourth quarter, when the urgency is there, man, you got to get rid of the ball. You can't just keep running around looking to make a play as the defense is coming in on you. Get rid of that thing. Live to fight another day.
8: I'm going to go Dak Prescott here.
0: Whew.
8: You're 8.5-point favorites. You got CeeDee and Pickens. Your defense is trying to come along. You're at home against a Bucs team that's not much. Come on, dude. And he did not play well. And it was on the table for them to have a little separation in a bad NFC East, and they blew it bigly. Bud Kilmer, honorary coach of the week. Who do you got, Joshua?
0: I'm going to go with Matt LaFleur here. And, Bake, you mentioned it, what the Packers were able to do. Offensively, I felt like this was time for a Love explosion. Shouldn't say that again, which is something that we got in that game. But the way that they were able to handle the rushing offense of Chicago, which has been very good this year, stood out to me. So it wasn't just their offense finally clicking and becoming something of what we thought it could be. It was how their defense was able to take away the biggest threat from Chicago.
10: I'm going to go with our guy Mike Vrabel here. Through 3 weeks, the Patriots were 1-2, and their offense looked anemic. Like, they didn't have a clue. Like, Drake May had lost. What had made Drake May, Drake May?
8: Mm-hmm.
10: Then they go out, and they have a great performance against the Bills and beat the Bills. And then they just smack the Raiders last week. Two teams in a row that we, I think, all thought were pretty decent. I think most of them, I mean, we might all three have the Bills in our top three right now later on here. So I just good job of Braves to stay the course and realize that they were going to be okay.
8: The Minnesota Vikings are 5-0

0: a lot, and they're like second, third in these conversations, they blitz like 45% of the time. So when you play Minnesota, you are playing something that's unlike anything you play every other week. It's almost like playing an option team a little bit for you guys, like when you had to play Navy.
1: Yep.
0: Like, it's just, it's something you're not used to playing against. And he has been unbelievable. And that's the reason they're 5-0. It's not what they're doing offensively, because they're not great. But they're doing enough, and their defense is lights out. And Flores deserves a lot of credit for that. Top three right now. Who are your top three, JP?
1: Give me the Niners, and you explain why very well. I'm going to go with Kansas City, even though they were idle this week. And then give me the Buffalo Bills.
0: Yeah.
2: So I've got the same three, but a different order. I've got Kansas City, San Francisco, Buffalo.
0: I kept Kansas City out just because they were coming off the bye week. So usually I do that. If you're coming off a bye week, I don't rate you. But they would be. San Francisco is the best team in football. I think Buffalo is the second best team in football. Kansas City would be on here if they had played and had they won. I still think it's Seattle for me. I think that defense is pretty real. That was a haymaker game. And if that call goes the other way with Kupp at the first down, then they're sitting there maybe at 4-1, and so is San Francisco. So I think Seattle's a very, very real squad and not going anywhere. Go ahead, Vic.
2: What do you guys think of that call? You think it was right?
0: There wasn't probably enough to overturn it. I thought on the first replay he got it. On the reach. It looked to me like he got it. But I also understand it was called that way on the field, and they're probably, the one thing they didn't have, Joshua, they didn't have the angle like straight above it, because you can't. Like, if the drone was there, you could have had it. So there was no way to know, like, you know, did he cross the plane? You know, that's the thing that made it. There wasn't enough to overturn it, so I didn't have a problem with it. But to answer your question, Bake, I did think that he picked it up.
1: I'm a little more deferential in those instances to what's called on the field. I feel like we over-litigate sometimes some of these plays, and for obvious reasons, high stakes, and we've got the technology to do it. But I'm with Bo. I'm just not sure there was enough there. Yeah. So... kind of is what it is.
0: Super Bowl right now, Joshua, who do you got?
1: Give me Niners Chiefs. It feels like a cop-out answer, but that's what I'm rocking with.
0: Yeah,
2: I got the same.
0: I'll go Niners Bills as it stands right now. God, Allen was incredible last night. Just unbelievable to have that guy in your backfield.
2: When is that going to hurt them, though? Like, when is that going to run out that this is the only guy we can rely on?
0: History has proven that it hurts them every year in the postseason.
1: Just getting ready to say it. The playoffs.
0: That's where they get cooked every single time, because they don't have anything other than him.
1: Yep.
0: And he's got to carry all of it. I mean, it's a lot that's on his plate. There aren't a lot of those in NFL history where it's like, hey, man, it's on you for everything. They just, you don't see it very often. We'll check in on the two Ohio NFL teams, the Browns and the Bengals. Bengals to the bye week. Browns to a big one against Baltimore. Got to regroup. Get into that coming up next. Bishop and Friends right here on the
3: phone. I can't fit them in a 10-second promo. So let's just say we're live and local all damn day. The Fan.
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3: 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When Washington Democrats needed Brown's vote, he gave it. Every time. Sherrod Brown voted with Biden, 97%. Schumer, 95. Bernie Sanders, 92. That was the Democrat Party he joined 50 years ago. But times have changed. 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They're not asking for your vote. 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And Sherrod Brown will fall in line. 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Sherrod Brown, times changed. 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SLF PAC is responsible for the content of this ad.
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5: From the Logan AC and Heat Services Weather Center.
6: Record high warm temperatures this afternoon with highs in the mid-80s. 86 degrees is your forecasted high today. We'll cool off a little bit tonight, getting into the upper 60s. But tomorrow for your Wednesday, showers and storms returning into your forecast. That's going to continue into Thursday and into parts of Friday with some spotty dry time during those days. This weekend's looking nice and dry. I'm your 10 Weather Impact meteorologist, Lily Reed, with 97.1 The Fan.
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7: You know, it's kind of interesting from the Browns perspective. They lose a game that they probably could have won. I think you're going to go back to that series of plays after Carson Schwessinger gets the strip and you get the recovery, and it's a little over 4 minutes on the clock and Quinshon Judkins runs out of bounds, and then it's batted ball, punt, drop the snap. All of a sudden, New York didn't do anything and they gained like 40 yards from scrimmage with they almost failed into 40 yards because of what the Browns did in those series of plays. So you could say, God, they let that one get away. Would have been so nice to be 4-1 heading into this game against Baltimore. But the counter to that could be that you had been flying close to the sun for a while, and at some point you were going to get burnt. There are certain things that they are struggling with, certainly in the run game, that are very, very real. If any Browns fan was asked through five games, how would you feel about being 3-2 in August? Every single one of you would have signed up for it. And I would have too. You would have signed up for 3-2 through the first five. But once you get to 3-1, then you get a little greedy. Right. And then you get to, hey, man, let's get to 4-1 and then let's handle Baltimore. I think that the Cleveland Cavaliers is currently constructed, or Cleveland Browns rather, is currently constructed, are a team that is going to be consistently in games like the ones they've been in the last 4 weeks, where these are, unless they play games where talent just doesn't equate at all. And that's going to happen too. But anytime that you play these teams that are in the middle, and I think the Browns are one of these teams that are in the middle. You're going to be in games like the one that you were in, like the game you're in Tampa Bay, the game you're in against the Carolina Panthers, the game, all of it, and so forth and so on. So for them, it's almost, to me, it's like Disappointing you didn't take care of business. 4-1 would have a much different feel to it hosting Baltimore. But also, it was probably the right record through five based on what I've seen on the field.
8: I tend to agree with that. The reality is that you get a little bit of confidence, things start working, expectations change. But when you're a player and when you're a coach, you still know the things that are happening that will hurt you when you start to face opponents that can either take advantage of it or teams that just outmatch you. Mm-hmm. And I think it's part of the process for a team like the Browns, where it's like, yeah, you know, if we can steal wins and we can win in circumstances where people don't expect us to, it's a really good thing. But now you did take this loss, and there were some glaring issues, as you mentioned, some things in the run game. I know it was a wet, sloppy game, but you mm-hmm. when the ball comes your way, like, you got to make plays on the football. And then the way that the drive was managed, as you mentioned, where, you know, you're trying to run out the clock and you got a guy who goes out of bounds and you feel like you got to drop back after that or whatever the case is. All those things can turn into a positive because now you have the opportunity to address them because of the loss.
9: And I think, Bo, we all get greedy as fans, but I don't know if there's ever a week, especially as the Cleveland Browns, you should go into and be like, yeah, we should win this week. But I think we all agree the Jets are not a good team. They're probably worse than you mm-hmm. in the power rankings, or should have been. And then you just go out there and you lay an egg. And as Browns fans, you know, you were probably nervous before, like, well, this is the kind of game where this happens. I know I was. And you see that. And then, you know, just the issues at the end, the poor management at the end, where, you know, don't hang on to the ball, get rid of it, don't go out of bounds, stay in bounds, you've got a lead, and just all of those things. And then you mentioned the running game, and it hasn't been great this year, and Quinshon Judkins is in a boot afterwards, and you're just like, oh man, what is going on?
7: What do you see in the run game, Joshua? Why are they struggling to run? I mean, obviously, offensive line play, it's hit or miss. Certainly, that's part of it. But is there something they're doing or not doing schematically that is making this so difficult for them to run the ball? Because he's getting hit at the line of scrimmage on like almost 90% of his runs.
8: Yeah, I can't tell you because I haven't studied it hard enough. Yeah. The one thing I will say is I think where Quinshon has been really good, we watched in college, is those first contacts mm-hmm. he can get by, right? So he'll turn a 1 yard run into 4 or 5. And I think coming off of the injury, it hasn't been the same from that regard, but I'd have to look a little bit further into the tape just to see schematically where they're taking advantage of him.
7: The thing that's going to make this very difficult. Well, one other thing I wanted to ask you as a former player, mm-hmm. I got this a lot because Bake illuminated some of those issues. So Bjorkes didn't handle the snap. Mm-hmm. I get that one. As a punter, one thing to remember, as a punter, your hands are dry almost the entire time until the snap is snapped. That ball is also dry until they place it on the field. Mm-hmm. So at most, that kicking ball was hit with water 45 seconds, a minute, because it's a kicking ball. Mm-hmm. It's not the same ball. So that's a dry ball. So that, to me, I can't blame that, I don't think, on the wetness. I think that was a loss of concentration more than anything else. But, and I know that you can't use gloves as a punter because then the ball drops different on your foot.
8: Sure.
7: So it's all about that precision. That's how precise those guys are.
8: Right.
7: But when I hear people say, well, why wasn't Isaiah Bond wearing gloves? And he had a couple of big drops, including one that would have iced it down the middle. What I always say, and I just say this just from like NBC's perspective, the gloves that like you go buy for them, if they get wet from rain, useless. It's like a slip and slide. So in the NFL, though, there are options, correct? Like, can't you go to a leather palm that is now tacky?
8: We used to have the leather gloves. I feel like some of the quarterbacks for the longest time, like the, you know, the guys who aren't playing anymore, but they would wear the leather glove on the offhand, especially if it was going to be wet or if it was a cold day. You know, that messes with your grip a little bit too. The new gloves are useless when it's wet. And
7: totally,
8: I say it every Saturday. I think any team where they are wearing them, I'm like, their wide receiver coach doesn't know what they're doing, because I just wouldn't let my guys go out like that. You can't.
10: Not in the rain.
8: No.
10: Guys, I'm telling you, they're like what Josh was saying. It's like a slip and slide.
8: Yes. Like it is impossible. No chance. Impossible to try to catch a ball when the gloves are wet. So, I mean, there's some issues that come along with it. I worked with a lot of quarterbacks on the media side, and Chris Sims, Matt Castle. Those guys will both tell you that throwing a wet ball is something that they hate. They hate the rain. They would rather play in the wind, a lot of them, because they figured out how to change up the way that they throw the ball mechanically to cut through the wind to keep the nose of the ball down. They would rather face that than they would a wet football. So it is a problem, but you got to be able to overcome it. Everybody's playing with the wet ball.
10: Yeah, and it was a bigger problem for Cleveland than it was for the Jets.
8: Absolutely.
10: And that's something that so there was a disconnect there that certainly happened. They host Baltimore on Sunday up in Cleveland in a game that's going to That's a big one. It's a really big one for both teams, but it's a really big one for Cleveland. Sounds like Lamar will be back in that game. Bengals are off this week. Both these teams 3-2. Bengals went down to Miami, handled their business. It was a late backdoor for the Dolphins, though, depending on when you had that one bet. If it was 7.5, it ends up winning by 7. So they head into the bye week. It actually hits at the perfect time because they're nursing a lot of injuries. Here is Zach Taylor on his message to his team heading into the bye.
11: But, you know, here we are through 5 weeks, and we got a tremendous opportunity coming out of the bye with the divisional game to put ourselves at the top there. And so it's right in front of us, you know, so opportunity to get healthy, get your legs back under us. I do think the bye hits really well playing after Miami. I mean, I've never coached there for 4 years, and I never really thought about that. But the heat really does drain you, you know, to where I'm sure it affects you the next week. So I'm happy that it hit for our guys to be able to recover and get that and then get your legs back under us and start getting ready for some colder weather, which we're very familiar with. And as the season gets going here,
10: I don't buy that for a second. Miami heat carries over a whole week. I don't buy that. Where would you, I mentioned the injury stuff and getting healthy. How would you feel as in terms of this early of a bye? We had Kansas City on the bye last week. So this, and I think Carolina too. So like there are teams that are getting this is a really early spot for a bye. I would think if I was a contender, I wouldn't want it now.
8: I used to hate the early bye as a player. Yeah. And for a number of reasons is like, number one, by this point you should be figuring out who you are, but like, I'm not sure that you've played enough different matchups to really know where you need to get better and how to adjust and what to really attack during the bye week. And you're doing self-scout and there's just not a lot to look at. And then the point about injuries for them, it certainly helps because of where their roster's at, but you know, down the line is where the injuries typically happen. You like to get guys back. So I'm not a huge fan of the early bye, but you take the rest when you can get it.
10: Yeah, it kind of is what it is, and you got to just adjust, and they'll get that bye. The good news for them is the receivers will be completely healthy by the time they go back to work, but then it'll be a long slog for them to the postseason. Jackets back in action. The Florida Panthers in town, and we'll get a little preview with a little bit of Shelly time coming your way next. Bishop and Friends right here on The Fan.
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10: All right, a little bit of Shelly time for you on a Tuesday. Jackets at home tonight against Florida in a massive one. Anytime these guys come to town, you know you're going to get a real one. Jody, interesting kind of start to the rhythm of this season. I'm wondering how it's landed for you, where you get that opener on a Thursday, then you play Saturday, then you're off like the whole week, then you play Friday, Saturday, and then this is our first midweek game, and now there's a rhythm that'll happen now. We'll see a little bit more of these midweek games, but just kind of the way that that schedule is hit, how is that rhythm for you kind of hitting?
15: It's still not like this is a Tuesday, Saturday. It's almost like a college schedule,
10: right?
15: You know, like there, I was just talking to a couple of players, like for me, it's wonderful, right? But for the players, I mean, you want to run, right? You're a thoroughbred that's been training to run and grind, and it's a lot of hitching their giddy up because it's start and stop. And analyze and assess, how do I feel? What could I do better? And this homestand's critical. You look at a couple weeks from now, after the homestand, it gets really gritty, and it's game every other night, and it is tough opponents. So these guys want to play. So it's really a strange start to the season. The players are figuring out how to deal with it. And because, you know, the start of the season is usually clunky anyways, mm-hmm. but this National Hockey League season has been clunky because not a lot of games in preseason, you know, for the Jackets start and stop. So it's been, I think it's a factor here, but hopefully it pays off in the long run.
10: I couldn't agree with you more. Clunky is the perfect word for it, and it's very – how's Bones handling it? What is he trying to do to combat this? Because obviously, to your point, this is not normally how we go.
15: No, it's teaching, and he's a really good teacher. You know, yeah. He's really, you got Fantilli in camp. No, he didn't make camp. He comes and gets in games. He scores his first game, but, you know, there's more there. And, you know, Fantilli's one of those players that wants more. So it's tape, it's time, it's in-game management. You know, all those things have got to come back here quick for these players that, you know, Nyes is a new player. He's trying to create mm-hmm. chemistry with Fantilli. So you only do that by playing and being in all situations, which they will mm-hmm. as the months pass and the weeks pass. But he's handling well, man, as good as he could. Lots of video, though, and lots of ice, lots of practices, which I don't know if anybody likes it. Maybe coaches like it, but I don't know. I know players don't like it.
10: No way.
8: Yeah, there's no shot. Players are over there like, let's get out there and let's actually compete against yeah. other people. But you mentioned Matthew Nyes, who came over, and I know it's early, but what have been the impressions so far and how he is integrated with this team?
15: Well, gangbusters to start. And, you know, good for him and good for his teammates to see the impact he could have. But now, like, there's a little bit of a fighting things going on, you know, not just fighting the puck and fighting chemistry and again, the more you play, the better it is. But for him right now, it's a struggle in some areas because there's no flow to the game that they're playing either. You know, Fantilli will make a play and Nyes is a guy who keeps plays going, but he's not able to do that at times because, you know, the play is dead or the play has gone the other way. So chemistry is a real thing. And I think that for him, the great start is ideal, but now as these weeks drag on and, you know, you have longer between games, I think you're actually forcing yourself into positions that you probably don't really need to at times. And I think we're seeing that out of Matthew Nyes and Nichushkin. Mm-hmm. You know, he's a player that, I can't wait till he gets going, but He's going to move from the right to the left side today if Garland does play. Garland was under the weather.
10: I think he's out, right-handed shot. I think Garland's out. Let me just check that. Yeah, I did not skate this morning. Is he out, Bake? Jump in on game time. Okay, no, I'm sorry. I didn't mean to interrupt. Okay, go ahead.
15: No, that's fine. That's fine. So if Garland on the right, Natushin will be on the left, which he'll like. Left-handed shot on the left side. You see the ice a little better. You have a little more space. I think he wants to do that. So we'll see if he can get going on the left side.
10: One of the things that we talked about, Jode, in the lead up to this season was, like, if this team was going to take a step forward bigly and be a team of consequence in the postseason, we needed to have some of these young guys who we know really well take big leaps. And it's early and it's disjointed. I get it. But it's noteworthy to me, at least, when I see Cole Sillinger have the start that he's having, Kent Johnson having the start that he's having. Obviously, there are things that everybody's got to get better in rhythm, but we needed those young guys to take steps, and it's four games, and they've been spread out. I get it. But at the same time, to me, that was noteworthy. Where did that land to you with those two young guys who are so critical?
15: Yeah, we just talked about that at the arena when we were there and with Mears and our producer. And, you know, that's something that's good. Because how long can you sit and wait? Oh, the young guys got to mature. The young guys got to figure it out. The young guys have to make an impact. Okay. 6 years for Cole Sillinger, 5 years for Kent Johnson. This is what they should be doing. And they're being put in positions to succeed. So, and they know what they are now. You know, that's the important thing of a young player. I mean, you come in out of junior or amateur hockey and, you know, you put up 60 points and you're on the first power play and you're the man, right? Mm-hmm. And you get to the NHL and you got to wiggle your way through some situations you're not used to. These guys are comfortable now. And I think they see their role and they understand that, you know, last year leaving disappointment of sliding out of the playoffs is they can have an impact to make sure that doesn't happen. So I think it's a great point. I think it's encouraging early in the season.
8: With how Bones came in last year, you know, it's like you want to change how things are being done and you want to put your hallmark on it. But, you know, it's hard to do in season. So after a full off season, full training camp with Bones, have you seen early on some of the differences that he was trying to instill in this team?
15: Yeah, I've seen parts of it, and I think he has too. I think it's been frustrating for him to see moments of connectivity. You know, you got to be connected, you know, in football, Joshua. You got to be on the same page. Mm-hmm. On the ice, you got to be on the same page. Even when you're not on the ice, you got to understand what's going on out there so you can be the next guy up to contribute. So I've seen it at moments. I've seen really good moments of it, but then there's others where it's kind of lost, and I've used this term earlier in this interview, but game management. You know, they're in St. Louis the other night. They're up by 2 goals. You don't need to go force plays. You don't need to go and make that play to try to get your own goal. You know, and I think that's something that they've got to learn. That team game has to always be front and center until that opportunity pops and you can and make a play. And I think those are important things. But, yeah, I've seen it. I've seen it in the neutral zone. You watch their defensemen. They control the blue line, meaning that they're up on their toes and they don't let the other team walk into the zone quickly and easily. There's some little details within the game that you see that Bones has implemented and the guys are bought in.
10: Talbot tonight, Joe, am I seeing this? His go?
15: Yeah, Talbot's in. You know, he wants to get him some rhythm. But it's a lot of talk about rhythm. and you know, Jet played last game, so Talbot's played well enough to get in there, and Jet has more time to work on his game as well. So I like this. It kind of puts Jet in that mindset of practice and gives Talbot the opportunity to play at home here. So I think it's a good thing.
10: All right, I'll get you out of here as we always do. And by the way, I am picking this up on the broadcast, so I do like the pick to click. I, of course, what am I hard of seeing? Of course I saw this. So we're pick to clicking now, of course. Who do you got tonight? Who do you like?
15: I'm going to go Zach Werenski. I'm not sure if I went him last. Went last time, but this is a big game. This is the Florida Panthers. They play physical. I'd like to see Zach Werenski rise above it here and get a couple goals here tonight. I really do. I think last game I said the Monahan line because they were due. It was his 900th game. Mm-hmm. But tonight I'm putting this on Zach Werenski. I want to see the leaders lead in this situation at home. Show us how critical that this homestand is.
10: I love it. I love Zach doing it. I love that. Let's get back into a little bit of rhythm here. We need some games happening about once every 3 days. This twice a week stuff is for the birds, man. So it's good to get a midweek game. All right, pal. Hey, we'll talk soon.
15: Pretty nice weather. Pretty nice weather here. We'll enjoy this little off time, you know, get the golf sticks out again.
10: Yeah, you're gonna. There you go. You can, today, we'll probably run out of time. So yeah, get it in when you can. And today's a good day to do it. We'll see you on the broadcast tonight, buddy. Thanks for your time.
15: All right, see you guys. Thanks.
10: All right, there he goes. A little bit of Shelly time on the Bryan Heating and Cooling Systems fan guest hotline. One, if you are thinking about going down to the game, it is early tonight, right? 6:15 puck drop on that one. Is that an ESPN Plus decision? Is that what that is, Bick?
9: It's the Frozen Frenzy tonight, where all 32 teams are playing and they're staggering starts.
10: Okay. All right. So I love it. This is fun that the NHL is doing this. So 6:15 on the puck drop tonight down at Nationwide. Three things on a Tuesday up next. Bishop and Friends right here on The Fan.
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16: 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I want to begin by asking about the running game and how Jackson and Jackson seem to kind of get things uncorked.
17: Yeah, to get 200 yards this week was well done. I think the game wore on. We were able to kind of wear down on them a little bit in the run game. And, the games that were like 3 and 4 early on became, 6, 7, and 8. Able to hit the explosive run in the short yardage, which was good to see. Good execution there. And, that's what we're looking for. That when you work the run game, it's got to wear down on teams. And so for 2 weeks in a row, we've been able to really stay on the field late in the game, with the run game, converting on third down and a couple fourth downs actually. Being efficient with those runs, and we did see an explosive run, which was good, of over 20 yards, 25 yards for the touchdown. There's progress being made, and certainly a huge aspect of this game coming up.
16: Okay, we'll have another comment in just a moment.
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16: We talked about the versatility in your offensive line. Was there more versatility this past weekend out of necessity?
17: Yeah, Gabe Van Sickle really was sort of told, of this situation, hours before the game. Something came up with Austin, and so we were able to make that move, and he was able to kind of fall back on some things that he did in the preseason. But not easy to do when you didn't have all the reps during the week, so... and then also Jay Cook, being able to step in that moment. Josh Padilla jumping in in some situational things. So, it was good to see. And, that's where, throughout the season, things are going to come up. And we have to have the versatility, figuring out, who goes into the next spot. And one of the things we've learned, years back was not to just pigeonhole guys in one spot, so that when things popped up, we're able to, operate like we did on Saturday.
16: Yeah, this is the Ohio State Sports Network from Learfield.
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10: All right, Bake, what are you on the poll today?
9: The Daily Fan poll, sponsored by JT's Pizza and Pub. Will the Cleveland Guardians win tonight and go up 2-0 in the ALCS? 54.2% of the people saying yes, 45.8% saying no.
10: Will you watch?
9: So I may watch the end after I get home from the Jackets game, but I will be heading over to Nationwide tonight. So,
10: Joshua, you going to watch?
8: I'll put a couple screens on. I have Jackets, and I'll have the Gardos.
10: Keep an eye. An eye on these things. Yeah, I'll probably do the same. I got an event with Denzel Ward, but then after that, I'll be...
8: excuse me.
9: Hello. How do you do?
10: It's rare that there's an incident where a kid that I covered here, and then he manifests all the way. So we'll do that with the good folks at Nationwide.
9: Apartment smells of rich mahogany and many leather-bound books.
10: Well, listen, you share an apartment with Signetti over in Springfield. It's the least I can do is hang out with Denzel when I can. All right, time for three things on a Tuesday. Go ahead.
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10: All right, number one for me. So I had the first practice for Bootsy's fifth grade team last night. So this is first practice of the year. So I've been doing this for a long time. Been coaching this group, a lot of this group for years, and been coaching youth sports for almost a decade now. First practice is magic. It's just magic. It's pure energy out of them. It's pure teammates out of them. They're cheering, helping everybody up if they hit the ground. Pure joy, bouncing around. Should we have to make 20 layups before we can quit this drill? That seems like it's too much. No, coach, we can make 20. It'll all end in 2 weeks. 2 weeks from now, they're going to look at me like I got a third eye growing out of my forehead. They're going to be bickering back and forth, all of these things. But there is nothing quite like a first day of practice for a group that's really excited to be there.
8: I was going to ask you how long that lasts for them.
10: Not long.
8: I know what it was like going to training camp. You feel good for about a day or two, and then about end of week one, you're like, all right, coach, we gotta cut this down a little.
10: That's a wrap, yeah.
8: All right, my first thing, Chris G in the YouTube chat said, JP doing the tuna and guacamole for lunch today. And I guess I've got to tell people, like, I'm a gourmet chef at home. I just don't always have time to make the gourmet meals. But, like, last night I made waffles from scratch. I do eat things, regular things that other people enjoy. Like, I make food, but sometimes you just got to throw a bunch of stuff on a plate and slam it.
10: That's right.
9: So, speaking of food, last night I head over to Meijer to grab a couple things, and I'm walking down the aisle, and as I walk past the area where the bacon is, I look down, and I see a brand of bacon that I've never really seen before, and then it says, pumpkin spice bacon.
10: Oh, for God's sake.
9: Now, just because people may enjoy bacon or they may enjoy pumpkin spice, doesn't mean we have to put the two together. There's some combinations that I think we can just leave untouched. Now, maybe it's really good, and if it's something you like, you do you. I will not be participating in the pumpkin spice bacon.
10: When did pumpkin spice become pumpkin spice?
9: Starbucks.
10: Like in the last decade?
8: I feel like
9: it's all Starbucks.
8: Pumpkin spice was hot in the streets when I was in college.
10: Even still. So, yeah. Yeah. I don't remember it as a kid at all. I don't remember people clamoring for pumpkin ever as a kid. But certainly in your life, probably it's always been there. It's been omnipresent. I think Bake's probably right. It's probably Starbucks who started it. I can't imagine anybody else doing it. Number two for me. So it's well documented, and some of it's tongue in cheek and some of it's a bit that I don't really hate Indiana that much, but don't tell anybody. But we have some fun with it. And I find Cignetti annoying, but I also kind of respect him a lot. I more than kind of really do. I'll give him some flowers on this. This is the last nice thing I'll say about Cignetti the rest of the week. His State Farm commercial is perfect. It's really good. It's really good. It cracks me up every time the sprinkler hits him at the end. I absolutely love that. So good job out of him for understanding the role both on the field and off.
8: I'll share a little bit more about Cignetti tomorrow when we really dive into it. But he is, in a one-on-one scenario or in a small group, he is delightful to be around. My second thing, Michigan fans are talking about pulling the plug on Whittingham year one, and you got the same thing with Penn State fans and Matt Campbell, and they're like, we should go poach Bob Chesney, and both probably had an opportunity to go get him, and not Michigan, but Penn State certainly didn't. But the question is, like, rattling around in my mind right now, when is it too soon to pull the plug in this era of college football? And part of this is Cignetti's fault, the way that he turned Indiana into a contender almost immediately. But it feels like patience is totally gone right now.
10: Well, when is it the right time? When you have the money to afford the buyout.
8: True.
10: Just think about the Penn State one on its own, buddy. Think about the check they had to scratch for Franklin. Then they had to pay the buyout for Campbell in Iowa State. Then you had to give him $75 million. Then he had to pay his staff, all while doing a $700 million renovation to your stadium.
9: You got to have the right people in place that know when something just looks right or it's just wrong.
10: And you have to have somebody willing to write a big check.
9: Second thing for me, we talk about uniforms a lot on this program. And I saw like the height of great and then just the bottom of the bottom today, I feel, in uniform announcements. Thursday night football this week, the Seahawks and the Broncos. It looks like they're both going to be wearing their throwbacks. And it looks like it's going to be color and color. So blue and orange. Then we've got Coastal Carolina going with a 90s throwback. I'm not even joking you. This uniform looks like the opening theme to Saved by the Bell.
8: I love
9: it. It's awful.
8: No,
9: it looks
8: I love that.
9: It looks terrible.
10: Hold on. I need to see. Oh, boy.
9: Like, it has Trapper Keeper written all over it.
10: It does have Trapper Keeper written all over it. The helmet's actually okay, but the jersey is crazy. Oh, my God. That looks like a Nickelodeon create a team.
9: I mean, it doesn't even look like a real... Saved by the Bell open.
10: It is. Yeah, it really is. All right, finally, quickly for me, I have the worst fantasy football team of all time. I've never had a team this bad. We are not only 0-5 now after losing last night, thanks to James Cook, we have no hope going forward. So the penalty I'm going to have to pay is unfortunately going to be significant, and it just sucks.
8: I don't mix it up in fantasy football. So best of luck to you. Final thing for me, the older I get, the more I realize there aren't enough hours in the day. Like, I get to like 9:30 or 10 o'clock some nights, and I'm like, there are about 8 things I didn't check off my list. And so maybe I've got to get more organized, but life is lifing.
9: Final thing for me, the Ryan Day press conference coming up next. Then Rothman and Iser after that. They are live out at Ohio State Basketball Media Days. So they're at the shot. They're going to talk to Junie Mobley and John Diebler today. So make sure you stay tuned for that.
10: You have that to look forward to, which is very, very nice. We are back tomorrow, Bishop and Friends, right here on The Fan.
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27: I'm Mike Carey, and I approve of this message.
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28: Good afternoon, I'm Isaiah Jacob. The Guardians are rolling in the postseason, rallying to take Game 1 of the ALCS against the Rays. Cleveland trailed 2-0 before homers from Chase DeLauder and Patrick Bailey tied things up heading into the 8th. The Guards then broke it open late, scoring 5 runs over the final 2 innings to secure a 7-3 win. Who else but Jose Ramirez delivering the big blow with a clutch 2-out hit in the 9th. Cleveland and Tampa Bay meet again tonight at 7 for Game 2. In the NFL, the Bills came out on top in a thriller on Monday Night Football in Los Angeles, outlasting the Rams 37-34 in overtime. And on the ice, the Blue Jackets are back in action tonight, taking on the Panthers at 6:15. 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
24: 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Funny. 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
1: All right, welcome in. It is a multitasking Tuesday here on Rothman and Ice. We've taken the show on the road to Ohio State basketball, private closed practice, but they opened the curtains for you and I as we tap dance waiting for Coach Day as well. What a week.
4: This is amazing, man. What a scene in here at the Shot. We've heard about it. We've heard about the new floor, now seeing it with my own eyes. It is sexy in here. Doesn't look good. It's sexy inside the Shot right now. The new floor looks good. The lighting in here looks really good, and it should be a great environment in here all fall and winter long, man.
1: The brand new scoreboard, which I have intimately now named the one big ass board, is looking sharp, yeah, man. The block O in the court, and I kidded you, you know, if they could just chop off the upper bowl here, this would be quite an arena.
4: Yeah.
1: But they will be practicing today, and we'll have that. But we are awaiting the coach, and this is what we anticipated as one of the bigger games of the year. Ohio State has been installed as a 3.5-point favorite on the road. That tells you where people believe this game could be, where Ohio State is technically the better team. And the Hoosiers have won a few games, tough games, beating Northwestern and Nebraska by a combined 9 points. They've been underwhelming. I think we can say that. The mystery still resides with the fact that Cignetti hasn't lost a game in, what, 22 times
4: straight, that
1: they've kicked it off.
4: Yep.
1: So you got to give them that. And you and I talked about this the other day. Despite Indiana looking very beatable in their last few games, or those last two that I mentioned, you know, they still will be jacked up for this one because it is perhaps the biggest game in that stadium's history.
4: Yeah, no doubt, man. And credit to Northwestern and Nebraska for showing up in those two games that you're talking about. But, yeah, man, this is it's a banger of a game. I'm fired up for this, and I think on Indiana's side of things, you come back home after you get scared on the road a little bit, right? Nebraska shows up at home, crazy environment. They answer the call to a certain degree. But now here, both teams are coming in with great records. Ohio State went on the road already and had a real test. I think that absolutely can help you in a situation like this. I don't know if the environment's going to be as crazy as it was down there in Texas, but it is for sure going to be a fun one over there. But you can kick back into kind of that muscle memory as a team. I think if you're Ohio State, when you go on the road before, you're not going to be overwhelmed in an environment like this. It's going to come down to the small things. We talked about it yesterday, the penalties, right? Like, that's something that can't travel with you on the road, because I think in Indiana, teams like that can take advantage of that. So it's going to be curious to hear what Coach Day has to say, not only about Indiana, but the things he wants cleaned up going into this game, because it's always about a clean operation. The better you have that, the more chances you're going to have to win, especially against good teams like Indiana.
1: The other thing I'm looking forward to hearing, hopefully in a couple minutes, is the health of Austin Saraville, which has been up in the air, and Phillip Daniels, I think, will be back. So that's going to be big. If their starting offensive line is intact going into this big game, that gives them, I don't know about an advantage, but it gives them good confidence going up against an Indiana defensive front that's still pretty good.
4: Yeah.
1: I think Indiana's weakness is in their secondary, which obviously is brutal kryptonite for them with the guy they'll be facing on Saturday. But the key will be Indiana's defensive front not making Julian feel comfortable. Mm-hmm. And if Ohio State has their offensive line intact, that'll go a long way.
4: It's going to be a fun matchup down there in the trenches for sure. I mean, we talked about Daly yesterday and his addition to Indiana's defense, that defensive line that you're talking about. And that's a huge boost for them, man. And the guy over the last three games is finding his groove. And so you can find different ways to get Jeremiah the ball. We saw it this past weekend. It doesn't have to be deep passes down the field. You can throw the ball to him at the line of scrimmage, and he can dance on the defense and take it to the house the way that he did against Maryland. So that's the question for every defensive coordinator. How do you slow down this guy? How do you slow down this offense? But the run game, the way that showed up on Saturday, especially Bo Jackson, man, you take that on the road, slow things down a little bit, because they've got plenty of firepower on their side too. And the secondary for Ohio State, those dudes have to step up and deal with Becker and deal with Martian, especially Becker and his speed. That dude is very explosive down the field with his track history, and so Jermaine Matthews, Devin Sanchez, Jalen McClain. I know those guys are fired up to get after these two guys right now, and Martian Becker, that have been balling.
1: The other part of this is that Ohio State has been waiting 10 months. I got an eye on the podium, Maddie, and here is Coach Day.
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8: What's kind of led into that? Like, why was that a point of emphasis for you guys?
16: Well, I just think you look at every year what you want to get done, how you want to get it done. And Arthur and I spoke for a while and talked about how it, you know, really can be a part of our offense in a big way, and then try to figure out how to utilize it. I think anytime you're exclusively one thing, then you have an opportunity to get sort of targeted. And I think having the ability to go in and out of those things has been good for us, and it needs to continue to be.
17: Bill Landis in the center.
18: Ryan, when you played these guys last year, your offensive staff was in a little bit of flux, obviously. I guess looking back at that game, how much of an impact did that have? Just how much better off do you feel going into this one with everything you have in place right now?
16: You know, I think any coach would tell you going into a game, nothing that's happened before matters at all going into this game. But, yeah, when you go, I think it was 4 for 13 on third down and four times in a red zone and only had 10 points, not good. So you're not going to win many games when you do that. And so I think the thing that's significant is it's just a good reminder of how important those situations are. And I think Indiana does as good a job as anybody in the country of winning situations. You know, the turnover battle, X plays, third down, red zone. So we got to be good this week, and we got to win in those areas. And that's something that we emphasize every week.
17: Adam King on the right.
19: Kind of building off of that, how much can you use that game's footage to build on this game? There's so many new pieces, even for you guys as well, for them. How much do you lean on that, or is this just kind of two new teams?
16: Well, yeah, it's definitely two new teams, but you look at everything for sure. But coaches will look at everything, look at what they've done this year, what they did last year, all the different games, try to figure out what is the best for us to put our guys in a situation to be successful. But no, I don't think anything that happened last year has anything to do with what's going on this year. This is a new team. All that matters is how we play on Saturday.
17: All
21: right, Saturday you guys ran the ball more than you have all season. You threw it less than you have all season. Was that a byproduct of offensive line shifting, wide receiver shifting, the weather, just a change up in philosophy for the week? And what ultimately went into that game plan Saturday?
16: Each game we try to have a good balance, and some days it works out that we have really good balance. Other days it tilts one way or the other based on how things are going. I thought we were able to establish a pretty good run game later in the game, much more than we did earlier in the game. So, that's two games in a row we've been able to, finish the fourth quarter the right way, and so we need to continue to do that. But we'll do what's required to win, and I think the most important thing is having the ability to do both, which we're going to have to do in this game.
17: Joe Nugent on the left.
22: How did you think Jay Cook performed against Maryland, and what has he done in the less than 2 years that he's been here to put himself in this position?
16: Well, he's got a great makeup mindset. He's a tough guy who takes a lot of pride in how he works every day and how his teammates and his coaches perceive who he is. And so, he's been able to get in the game for us this year and have meaningful snaps, and now in two different positions. So he's a guy who grew up in Ohio, wasn't a highly recruited guy, but was gritty, was tough, earned everything he got, and committed to us a little bit later on in the process, and has continued that same gritty mindset for us, and I think he's going to have a bright future here, but we're going to need him this week, and everybody in that offensive line, everything's going to start up front in this game.
17: Spencer Holbrook on the right.
25: Ryan, last year, obviously, the red zone struggles you already mentioned, but then it seemed like you guys have started to find something in the red zone here these last 2 weeks. I know this is more of like a matchup game like Texas was. How far do you think you guys have come in the red zone since the Texas game, and do you feel like you're going to learn something about the red zone since you haven't really seen light competition since?
16: It depends on how well we execute. That's what it comes down to. But we can say we've made progress. We can say we need to make more progress. The bottom line is, how do we perform on Saturday? And that's it. And so that's everybody in the program. And so we know that that's going to be a very important part of the game plan. And they do a very good job down there. So we got to be on point. We can't take negative plays. We got to be efficient and execute and give them a good plan down there. So that's all about how we practice and how we prepare. So, we'll look up at the end of the season and figure out, what the numbers look like and how well we do. But if we're going to win this game, we got to be good in there on both sides of the ball.
17: Joey up front on the right.
2: Ryan, seeing Indiana up close the last couple of years, the way they kind of constructed their teams with proven older players, what do you think of that trend in college football? And did that have sort of influenced your thinking at all in the way you went about things this offseason?
16: I mean, again, we look at everything, but, you know, you got to give Indiana a lot of credit. You know, you got to give Coach McMahon a lot of credit. You got to give his coaching staff a lot of credit for what they've done. And I think, you know, they have a very veteran team. Now, these guys have played a lot of football. When you look at, you know, a lot of guys on, you know, in all three phases have played over 1,000 college snaps. And so, you know, he's done a very good job, and their staff have done a very good job of bringing in guys who are mature and have played a lot of football before. And so, you know, that started off obviously bringing in some guys from James Madison, but he's continued to identify not just guys who played a lot of football, but guys that fit his culture and that are good football players, which is what you're seeing this season.

0: We have a plan in place. That's why we recruit depth. That's why we develop depth. And that's why, you know, we have to play depth. And so that's what we're going to have to do in this game, and then be prepared for whatever comes with it. But the good news is, you know, some of these guys that have played against, you know, Indiana before, and so they know how good these guys are and what comes with it. So, you know, they're going to have all of our attention for sure.
1: Steven on the right.
2: That Indiana game was really maybe the first time all season last year that it felt like pressure kind of got to Julian. Were there things this offseason that you and Billy and Arthur did to maybe get him more prepared for that, where it seems like this year, for better, he's handling that a lot better than he did maybe in the last two games?
0: Well, I think, you know, there's a lot comes with it. You know, it's the timing of the routes, it's the, you know, protection, and then to your point, it's the presence in the pocket and feeling the pocket. And I think it's something that, you know, all quarterbacks, have a process of developing. And I think, you've seen a lot of progress made there, you know, and so, you know, this will be another tough environment. You know, this is going to be loud, so we're going to be able to handle the silent cadence. We know what this means for their program and for our program. So the good news is, you know, we've already been in a couple of these environments. And so this is where quarterbacks have to be tough. You know, everyone has to be tough. But when you're on the road in these types of environments, handling the noise, and then, you know, getting a win like this on the road is going to take everybody. And certainly the quarterback, you know, being able to handle everything that comes with that, third down, red zone, pressure, all of those things will be important. So I'm excited to see Julian play on Saturday. This is obviously a huge one for all of us, but you know, it's not just the quarterback, right? It's everybody, you know, so that's why we have to find a balance. And I think another thing that Indiana does a good job of doing is they force you to win your one-on-one battles for a lot of different reasons. I won't get into all the reasons why, but they do a very good job of that, and so that's the challenge for our guys.
1: Dave Holmes on.
3: When Josh Hoover was at TCU, he had a bit of a reputation for a guy who'd throw it to the other team, and now it's like he just quit turnovers cold turkey all of a sudden. Just curious what you've seen in him that he has no zero picks all year.
0: Right, yeah, it's 17 touchdowns, zero interceptions. He's playing really efficient, and they're doing a good job of, you know, putting him in a system that takes care of the ball, and that's one of the reasons why they've been so successful, won so many games, is because they do take care of the football. So yeah, you got to give a lot of credit for their scheme.
1: Austin on the right.
4: Ren, how close are Carter and Deontay from helping? How much do they factor in, you know, the thought process on Saturday morning when you're scrambling all day?
0: Yeah, they're a snap or two away from getting in the game, so they have to prepare. But like we always say, I mean, guys are at different points in their journey. I wouldn't say that they're that far off, but they just need to continue to put it on the field day in and day out. You know, the more they do that, the more that they can climb up the depth chart, you know, when somebody goes down. But I think they both have bright futures here. I think that they're not that far away, just the consistency part. But, you know, as you know, with offensive linemen, like, you know, think about where Luke Montgomery was 2 years ago. He didn't play at all. And then he started the whole run in the playoffs and played great. And we won the national championship. So I can kind of see them in sort of that. Mold right now. So with offensive linemen in it, it can be frustrating. You know, you can practice every day and not get in a game and feel like you're not getting anywhere. I think they are. They just need to keep stacking these days, stacking these weeks.
1: Tony in the center.
5: When you're facing a team like Indiana, as a head coach, and you're preparing and you're talking to your team, what's the message when you're facing somebody, a team that has won in the fourth quarter and has come back in the fourth quarter? How much more stressful is that, I guess?
0: Yeah, it's not that it's stressful. It's just that you have to stay focused for 60 minutes. You know, and I think that's, you know, the challenge for all of us is to make sure that, you take a play off, these guys will hurt you. So we can't do that. You know, we have to, from the jump, we have to be locked in with great concentration, everybody doing their job at a high level, and then sustain that throughout the entire game. Because if you don't, these guys can hurt you, and they have.
1: Cam on the right.
6: Ryan, obviously, played Texas, we had a good group of receivers, and then Indiana, I was at Marshawn Becker, who are two of the best receivers in the conference. I'm curious just the challenge that those two give you, because they seem different than the group of Texas guys. What do you see from those?
0: Yeah, all those guys you mentioned are very good receivers. You know, these guys in particular are very clean route runners, play really strong on contact, have really good body control, they have run after the catchability, very,

0: very, confident playing against man-to-man coverage. They do an excellent job with, their slants and their fades and back shoulder fades. And, you can tell that's clearly taught at a very high level there. So, certainly Becker has made some big time plays and big time moments. So, and Marsh is playing as good as anybody right now. So this is a huge challenge for our secondary. And this, again, we talk about winning our one-on-ones. We got to win our one-on-ones, whether that's up front or in the back end, whether you're a man or zone, it doesn't matter. But I think you combine those with those two guys with the backs that they have. I mean, they got a really good group of guys that, are very dangerous on offense.
1: Yeah, Ryan, this would seem to be a four-quarter game. How much confidence do you take what you have done, which is fairly amazing, at the end of first half, into translating that into the end of the game? Is that something you guys have talked about? How much carryover is it?
0: Well, I think when we talk about, playing for four quarters, it doesn't really matter what the score is in the fourth quarter, but it's sustaining that focus through 60 minutes. And there's times where when you're winning, you really want to shorten the game and get out of there. And I think we've shown we have the ability to do that. But then there's going to be situations where, we have to elongate the game and play in a two-minute situation, because we're either tied or from behind. So far, the only time we've really been operated like that has been at the end of the first half. So we practice it a lot. We talk about it a lot. But that is part of, winning in the fourth quarter. So whatever the situation requires, we're going to have to be able to execute it. But I would say that, we're confident in whatever game it is that we're going to go into the fourth quarter and win that game. But we also know these guys aren't going to give us anything. We have to earn everything we get.
2: So much has been made, obviously, of Austin's ability to play both guard and tackle and the value that brings to the offensive line, that versatility. Gabe does that on Saturday with a moment's notice, basically. How impressed were you with the way he played, being able to do that, and just what that adds to your offensive line room?
0: Yeah, I thought, you got to give him credit for doing that. That's a tough ask. And I think, to me, it was the mindset again. One of the things I asked Tyler was, what's on his mind when you bring this up? What's the reaction that you're getting? And so for him, it was just very positive, very confident that he could do the job. And so when I heard that, we decided to make the move. And, I thought for on short notice, being able to step in like that, it wasn't all perfect, but there was a lot of good out there. And so now, we'll be able to, move him around if we need to a little bit and practice more. But, we'll move him back down to guard and we'll fill the right tackle and see how the week goes. But I think, one thing for sure is we do need to move him out there a little bit more during practice so that if we get caught short, he's able to respond even quicker.
3: A few of the players on Saturday night after the game were talking about Indiana last year taking something from them that they wanted, right, one of the goals every year. How do you kind of handle emotions of revenge, the guys that were here? Do you talk about it at all? Like, does that factor into it all, like the emotions going into this game?
0: Well, I think everybody has their own thoughts and emotions, but I think, as we talked on Sunday and we'll talk again today here in the team meeting, like nothing that happened in the past has anything to do with what's going on this weekend. We can learn from the past, and so some of the guys who played in that game can learn about all the reasons why we came up short, and that's fine, and that's good, but the focus has to be on right now, and that's it. So that's what we're going to focus on, and that'll be the best for the team.
4: Ryan, you talked about after the Texas game that going into that, you had told Arthur, if we get a fourth down kind of in a spot to go for it, we're going to do that early. You guys have gone forward on fourth down a decent amount this year. When you're making those decisions, how much do you think about it during the week? Do you use analytics to make that decision? Do you go somewhat by feel in the game? Because it does feel like you guys are going and having success going forward on fourth.
0: Yeah, we have a group that we work with, and there's a book, and it's really amazing. They have just about everything covered in terms of all of that, so Billy's up in the box and, goes through that in these situations, hey, book says this, book says that. And so, we definitely use that as a thought process. And then, but you also have to take into consideration, okay, do we have a good play right now? What's going on? Is there an injury? There's a lot of things to take into consideration, but in all of those situations, we use the book as a starting point and as a reference, and then we go from there. I feel like we'll have a plan for if we need to do those types of things, then we'll have several things that we can go do, and that's that's the work of the coaches, to be prepared to have answers for all those situations. And, you know, it can be exhausting at times, quite honestly, to go through all the things and then may never show up in a game, but that's the part of a coach. And so we have to make sure that these guys are prepared, and when those moments come up, we're ready to execute at a high level, and that's what it's going to come down to here.
5: Right. You talked about sort of Indiana's roster building, specifically quarterbacks. They've been very transfer portal heavy. You guys have obviously done that with Will, but you had success bringing these guys through. Looking forward and sort of the way college football is, how much do you see maybe that becoming more and more, especially if teams have success like Indiana has with guys that have been developed elsewhere and they can come and help you win right away?
0: Yeah, I think most coaches, I think, would tell you they want to, you know, bring in somebody and develop them and keep them within their program. Because when you bring somebody in, you know, for a single year, you may know a lot about them, but you don't know everything about them. And, you know, we knew a lot about Will, but we didn't know everything about Will. And that worked out great because it was a veteran guy who had a lot of experience and had an unbelievable season. You know, I look at some of the other programs and how they've done it. You know, certainly look at what Indiana's done and some of the other programs across the country. But again, I would guess that most people would say, no, I would rather develop somebody and know what I have and bring them along for leadership purposes and, you know, retainment and all those things. But there's no question, you know, for the quarterback position, there's nothing that replaces experience and repetitions. And just the only other thing is, like, when you see a lot of those guys who end up in New York City, you know, a lot of those guys are older guys and have been, you know, starting back, you know, probably what now 5 or 6 years, you know, and, you know, some of them were places where, you know, you think of like Michael Penix started Indiana and then went to Washington, went on, you know, and Jalen Daniels and, you know, or Jane Daniels and all the different guys that have, Bo Nix, you know, you start to go through the list of guys that they started somewhere, had some success, had some failures, learned from it, and then kind of went to a new place. And then, you know, by the time you get to be 21, 22, 23 years old, you're just much more experienced and you have this Rolodex of plays you're remembering as opposed to learning. So I think that's the biggest, you know, benefit that you get, you know, watching Lincoln, like, great to see Lincoln playing well, you know, and I'm proud of him and what he's doing down there. You know, we spent multiple years together and, but like, when you have, you know, a couple years under your belt, you've grown through a program, you know, you just, you're a little bit more mature and older, it does certainly help. So, you know, we'll always evaluate it the best we can, but for us, we always want to make sure, you know, we're recruiting young guys, developing them, and then retaining them.
5: Jeff on the right.
6: Coach, in regards to your last three losses and talking about guys learning from those,
0: right,
6: which you mentioned a little bit ago, What are your thoughts about this group's readiness to be able to go out and play clean, execute against this team in this environment?
0: Well, you just mentioned it. I mean, that's where we're at right now. That's the challenge right in front of us. Like, okay, here we are now, and against a team that, you know, hasn't lost a game in a long time and defending national champs. So we're here right now, and that's why everybody's gonna whatever it takes this week to go get this win. And you're exactly right. Like, we got to play clean. Everyone's gonna do their job. Coaches and players included, and the number one thing is to win this game. But that's it. We're here now, so we got to go.
7: Would you agree that Edrick Hughes has played his two best games of the year this year? If so, how important is he to the defensive line? And just anything you want to say about him as a person?
0: Yeah, I think there's been really good play there. I think he's gaining more and more confidence. And so now the question is, you know, for Edrick, you know, can he sustain it now after having some success? You know, you've seen him struggle with some things and overcome that. What a great sign for a young player who's now, you know, maturing, you know, to go through a little bit of adversity and then come out the back end. Like, that's the part of retainment that you just love, to see the growth of some guys. Now he's taking the next step and he's playing with really, you know, a ton of confidence. And so now, all right, how can we, you know, make sure that we're staying focused and we're playing consistent? Because just like when you have success, you can easily get distracted when you obviously are struggling. You know, it can be very similar. So I'm excited about how he's playing. We're going to need him in this game. I mean, if he had some of his better games the last couple of games, we need him to have his best game against Indiana.
5: We'll finish with Tim Mack.
8: Oh, thanks, Will. 2 weeks ago, it was the Wildcat. Last week, you rolled out Robust. I don't know what y'all call it, but Pete Johnson was excited to see it. And you blocked it well. I mean, you know, is there a sense of I don't know, confidence this building in those situations that you can put man on man and get it done? I've seen a lot of man on men sometimes.
0: Yeah, no, I agree with you. You know, and then this is going to be a great challenge this week to be able to sustain that. I think there's been growth in those areas. I think there's definitely confidence. I think there's a mindset. But now we got to go do it against Indiana this week in a big spot. So, you know, you can say it all you want, but you got to actually do it on the field. I think we've seen some of that. I think Maryland had a really giant front last week, and those guys were not easy to move. And I think as the game went on, we were able to do that more effectively and efficiently. You know, the week before, you know, Iowa, you know, that was a challenge. Okay, so now, you know, here we are in a big spot on the road against Indiana. You know, all that momentum now has got to mean something. And so we got to keep this momentum and be able to execute in these spots, because that's really what it comes down to. I think what we're all saying, we've seen some growth in areas, but now we got to go put it on the field. That's all that matters.
8: And is Legend stepping up a little bit? I mean, what's your take on him
0: now? He's take some steps in the right direction for sure. And he's built a little momentum, so I'd like to have another good week with him. Yep.
5: Nice.
0: Okay. Yep.
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11: All right, little mini reset here, Rothman and Ice. And Maddie, the one thing that came out of that before we go back to the podium, yeah. And well, let's do that right now. Here's the quarterback, Julian, saying.
7: What's the challenge of facing that defense? Is there something that they do different than most teams, a way that they try to confuse quarterbacks or just attack you?
12: Yeah, they have very good defense. I mean, they have really good players combined with a great scheme and great coaching. So it's always a tough challenge playing against those guys because they know what they're doing. They do it very well.
13: Julian, the last game against Indiana, the third and one play to Bennett, that pass late that goes incomplete. How much in your mind since that game have you thought about that play? Just when you revisit it, what do you think about?
12: Yeah, you think about that play a lot because obviously we didn't convert there, and big point in the game. Think about that play. What could I have done differently to make it happen and let us execute that play? So that one definitely you think about a lot.
13: Play you would have done differently now, you're older?
12: You watch it and you think, hey, maybe we get it to Bo here. I think he might have him leverage or possibly a chance for the first down there.
1: Rob? Yeah. How much what you've done at the end of the half, scoring like five straight games or whatever, gives you confidence that you can do it at the end of a game? And B, do you remember your last game-winning drive?
12: Yeah, the end of the half, we've done it a few times now, and so I think it gives you a lot of confidence to the whole group. Is we can do it in 2-minute drill, and we know what we're doing. We're very good with our communication, and we can get on the ball and do it quickly. And so it's been really cool to see that happen, and just continue to grow that. And we work on it a lot at practice, so it's cool to see that happen on the field.
5: Joe, when was your last game?
12: I'm not sure. I don't remember. Yeah, might be. Yeah.
5: Jake Cook started for the first time this past week. What do you like about him? What stands out about him?
12: Yeah, Jake Cook. Somebody who's just continued to grow, continued to get better, and continuing to build confidence with the other players around him, and continuing to build trust. And he's somebody who just keeps getting better and keeps putting out good performances.
8: Yeah, Julian. The last several weeks, you seem to be really sort of in a flow in terms of, hey, if the run's there, go get it type thing. Do you feel that building confidence too, or that you feel a fluidity to yourself that maybe you didn't even feel this time a year ago in terms of taking what they give you?
12: Yeah, I think
5: it's showing up, I guess. Go ahead.
12: Yeah, I think, it was a big emphasis point, so it's cool to see that happen on the field because, if there's opportunities to go pick it up with my legs, let's go do it, and let's go, give defenses another issue to worry about.
5: Yeah.
14: Julian, you took 5 sacks against Indiana last year. How do you feel like you've improved since then in terms of your ability to avoid sacks?
12: Yeah, I think it's avoiding sacks, but then also knowing when that clock is going off to be able to get the ball out of my hand and know that, hey, we're not going to get anything else here. Let's throw the ball away. So I think it's just continuing to grow that, and I think I've developed that area a lot in my game.
3: talked a bit about that game last year. How much do you, as you prepare for this game, watch what that Indiana defense did last year? How different is what you've seen from them this year? Is there overlap? Like, is that a game that you feel like you can still lean on as you prepare this week?
12: Yeah, it is a, you know, they're a different team, but they do have the same coaches and they do run a similar scheme. So you definitely can watch some of their tape from last year, but then you also, you know, it's a completely different team. So you got to watch what they're doing this year and see, you know, how they're playing and what their technique is and what their scheme is.
15: Julian, kind of off that, obviously D'Angelo Collins is not there in the secondary for them anymore. How different does that secondary seem? I'm sure they still do a lot of their pre-snap stuff. And how do you feel like you've taken steps in kind of understanding or reading what teams like Indiana might do pre and post-snap?
12: Yeah, you know, it's a different secondary, but they still have really good players in that secondary. You know, they have some returners and they have some new guys that came in and they're playing really good ball. And so, you know, it's definitely a very good secondary. And I think, you know, just in terms of identifying and recognizing pre and post snap, I think my game's grown in that area just because of seeing different defenses and just continuing to build that experience throughout the season.
16: Are there times that you find yourself amazed at what Jeremiah's doing out there?
12: Yeah, I think, you know, he's just a special player, but he's somebody who, you know, we see it every day in practice, and we see how hard he works, and we see the things that he does. So, you know, everybody is not super surprised when he makes big-time plays on Saturdays because we know how hard he works, and we see what he does in practice and how hard he practices.
6: Nobody likes to get hit. Obviously, with quarterbacks, you don't ever get hit until game day. But I don't know, is there some part of you who enjoys the physicality or has gotten comfortable at least with that physicality that can come with the position, whether it's standing there in the pocket and making a throw even though you're getting ready to get hit or using your legs as you have this year? Is there some value in that as a quarterback and maybe it helps you kind of get into the game a little bit more?
12: Yeah, I think, you know, you get into the game a little bit when you get kind of that first shot as a quarterback. But also, you know, I think just, you know, I think I've said it before. It's like when you throw a pass and you're on the ground because you got hit, but you hear the crowd cheering because you got completed. It's a good feeling. So I think you know, just having that aspect definitely. I do like that part of the game.
6: Is that an easy thing to develop as a quarterback?
12: Yeah, I think it's you know, it comes with game reps. It's not you can't replicate it in practice because, you know, we don't get hit in practice. So I think it just comes with game reps.
4: Was the touchdown to Nate kind of like that?
12: Yeah, it was a good feeling. I mean, I saw before I threw it, I knew he was, you know, probably gonna score. He was pretty open, so it wasn't like the same as maybe some other plays we've had this year where you didn't really know he was gonna score right away.
4: So, what is sort of your typical routine in preparing for an opponent in terms of watching film and getting yourself mentally ready for a game? Watching film by yourself with Coach Fessler, talking to Coach Smith and Coach Day about stuff, like, how do you sort of mentally process your preparation for a game like Saturday?
12: Yeah, I think it's, you know, all of that. I think, you know, you watch it with Coach Fessler. You know, can I watch it with the receivers, see what we're seeing, see, can I point some things out to them, what are they seeing, you know, can we get with the offensive line and see maybe, hey, what we do here in this front, and then, you know, obviously watch it with Coach Day and Coach Smith and, you know, see what their ideas are and, you know, what they want me to do.
4: Do you want to watch film by yourself a lot, or do you like more often being with people and bouncing ideas off each other?
12: You definitely watch it by yourself, just to, you know, at the beginning of the week. But then, you know, towards the end of the week, I think you find yourself getting with your teammates and seeing what can we see and what's different.
17: Yeah, we got two here on third row on the right.
6: When you watch, speaking of watching film, you running the ball more this year. When you look back at that, are you always making the right decision when to run? What has been your take when you watch film? It's like, I should have run here, I should have done this, or has it always been like that was the best thing to do?
12: Yeah, I think you're right. I think there was opportunities this year where maybe we could have actually just progressed to the check down instead of needing to take off. So it is balancing that fine line of, you know, do we need to take off here, or can we keep working the progression? We have a clean pocket and maybe find the tailback in the backfield or a check down.
2: Ryan was asked about some of the comments after the game about players talking about something that's taken from you last year and that Big Ten championship game. You kind of downplayed it a little bit and said it's just about what, you know, is happening now and not really about what's happened last year. You can learn from it. But you guys are human in that locker room. How much do you guys really talk about that and
6: Just how important is this the get-back opportunity for you guys?
12: Yeah, you know, it's a new season, a new team, a completely different team that we're playing. You know, the goals here are to beat the team up north, win the Big Ten, win the national championship. So last year, you know, didn't accomplish that goal in winning the Big Ten championship. So, you know, we have that aspect, but it is a different team, a completely different season.
17: That's good.
18: All right. Oh, yeah. Julian, of all the things you like about playing the quarterback position, where does sort of the line of scrimmage, kind of like chess match of trying to figure out what the defense is in and how they might attack you, kind of fit into that?
12: Yeah, I'd say it's definitely very high on my list. I think it's, you know, it's very fun. It's something that you take a lot of pride in as a quarterback, and trying to get us into the right play and being somebody who can, you know, identify what's going on and, you know, whether it's getting the right player, help other players on the offense and kind of let them know, hey, here's what's coming, so we can, you know, have the best chance of success on that play.
17: All right. Thanks, Julian.
12: Thank you.
17: Thanks, Julian.
11: All right. That is Julian Sand, and we'll get back to it here. We'll reset a little bit, give you a little menu of the day. So top of the hour, we'll do our weekly hit with Coach Lars. Jackets back on the ice tonight, 6:15 in Nationwide against Florida. So we'll get with him at 1 o'clock and get a nice breakdown and the strategy of what Bones is doing here with the musical goalies here to start the season. And then also, we are at Ohio State basketball practice
19: in the building, in
11: the main arena here.
19: Yes, sir.
11: In the Schottenstein Center, and it's a close practice. They pulled open the curtains for us, so we're going to get a chance to talk with Junie Mobley in the 1 o'clock hour, and then Coach Jake Diebler will jump up here about 2 o'clock, and then we'll send him back down to the floor because practice will get going at 2:15.
19: Yeah, the guys are putting in work already, man. You can see Pippen out here. You see Mobley out here. Bynum's been out here, and you got some former ballers out here, too, putting in work with him, and William Buford and Jared Sellinger, man. So it's a cool vibe in here, man. It should be a fun day for sure.
11: I just feel like this team, bench-wise, is night and day improved from last year. I think it has to be. And so I'm very much looking forward to see what they can bring to the table this year in Jake's third year and cracking the seal on the tournament drought and trying to advance in that area. But this team, to me, and I can't wait to ask him, feels totally different than last year's team, and that you would always want a Bruce Thornton. I'm never saying you wouldn't, but it felt like everything had to go through Bruce every time down the floor, and they were a little, to use not a negative term, but they were slower. They played slower. And I think this year's team, Matty, probably wants to press and run and put up shots. And I look down on the floor and I feel like this is like almost positionless hoops in a way, where everyone doesn't have this perfectly defined thing. I mean, you're a big fan of the game. It feels like
19: they
11: can launch early in the shot clock, is what I mean.
19: Different ways to stress out the defense, right? Like, if you can get to that on offense, and obviously I think a lot of it's going to run through Mobley and what he can do. Bynum, I think, is ready for another leap. But I think you're right about the additions, man. You look at some of the experience that they have coming in, the size that they have to go along with that, and that's what you want. Because obviously Mobley's going to be kind of point A for the opposing team to try to take him away with double teams and all that, with how lethal he can be. But that's absolutely it, man. In the same way we talk about in football, right? The more weapons you have for your quarterback, the more the other team has to worry about. It's going to be interesting to see what they can do out here on this new floor and what their upside, because it definitely seems like the ceiling can be fairly high for them this year.
11: I mean, I'm looking at their roster right now, and I think Pippen's going to be at the point. I think he's a veteran dude. He's going to come here with a veteran voice. He was, Cal's second leading scorer, I believe. So he's done it. Mobley, the two you mentioned, can't wait to talk to him about where he thinks his game has matured the most. And I know he did the NBA workouts this offseason, so that his body is maybe stronger, better. He's on the Matty Ice diet, I know that, and I think he should be a captain. I can't wait to drill him about all that stuff. Yeah. And then Anthony Thompson's going to be one of these wild card X factors that I think this league has no clue what they're going to get with him, because he's 6'9", he's lefty, he's smooth, and as Willie Gault used to say, I'm as smooth as a chocolate swirl. He might be. Amari at the 4, we know his athleticism. I think he had to play kind of small guy five last year, maybe got pushed around a little bit.
19: Yeah.
11: But they got some bench dudes to come in here and handle that.
19: And then we'll see what LJ Smith can bring.
11: That's right.
19: He's a guy that reclassified as a big-time recruit. And so those two guys, Thompson and Smith, I can't wait to see what that looks like and to check the temperature with Coach Diebler. Because we saw, look, last year around college basketball, so many impact freshmen that are now going on to the NBA. Those guys were high draft picks. We'll see if that's in the cards for these guys. But for the here and now, I think it's some vets that you have up top that you know what you're going to get, and hopefully one of these two guys in Thompson and Smith can start getting busy early, and if that's the case, then you're really starting to cook.
11: Yeah, I'm glad you mentioned LJ, because the reclassification, they needed another guard, so he was more than willing to do it. And like you, Matty, he probably finished his senior year online in the summer, which I don't know how people do that in a month. A
19: lot of summer school for me.
11: How does a guy finish his senior year in high school in the month of June? That's amazing
19: know.
11: To me. That's quite a cram job.
19: Smart dude, man.
11: Yeah.
19: It's a smart dude.
11: A heady 18-year-old, exactly. For sure. So a lot of hoops to talk about today. When we come back, though, we'll dive into the game this Saturday. And it sounds like Ryan Day is downplaying a certain factor in this game. And then Coach Cignetti has also talked about the matchup. You'll hear it next.
9: Love the Buckeyes. We know you love the Jackets. We know you're wearing a red shirt. Just freak the hell out of someone. The Fan.
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1: Anthony used to ski in his jeans? Are you serious? No, he's not from New Jersey. Back to Rothman and Ice.
11: All right, big week. You can kind of tell just by listening to Coach Day that he's already knee-deep in this thing, man. Oh, it's just, I feel like he's probably been up watching film, or I believe he probably is watching as much film as I spend on fantasy teams, like in the middle of the night, just thinking about the roster. It's a big deal. Yeah. He won a national championship. He went on an epic run. But in some big games, they've been underwhelming at times. And last year in the Big Ten Championship, they were underwhelming. Now, it was a great matchup because it was the defenses were crazy good. Julian had good numbers last year. Yeah. He was 21 of 29, I believe, 258, a touchdown and a pick. But he didn't get that sneak or didn't get that first down. Mm-hmm. And I don't think he read the defenses very well. He was a young quarterback, and it made sense. He had good numbers, but he was a young quarterback. And that's why the entire narrative today that I heard from Coach Day is how great can they be when the situations call for it. And it is going to be situational football. The other thing he is tamping down is everything the fans want to hear him say, but he won't, which is, is there revenge in the air? They took something. You heard one of those questions. They took something from you last year that you wanted, the Big Ten title. And I think the fans want to hear this publicly, like, this is the biggest game of our lives, and I'm going to make sure my guys know it. And there's a lot of animosity built up between us and that team, and there's a new rivalry in the conference, and it's us versus them. That's what the fans want to hear. He's got no time for that.
19: It may be an in-house thing. Like, I wouldn't be surprised if some of the players were leaning into that.
11: Players maybe, but not him.
19: Last year, I mean, even if he is caught up in that, I don't think it's the biggest deal, because I do think if you're Coach Day and the team and just this brand, there's kind of the new kid on the block in Indiana that did clip you, that did go on to win it all.
11: They had a bunch of hits, by the way.
19: They really did.
11: New kids on the block.
19: They really did. Yeah. And so you don't want that narrative to grow, because we know Ohio State is the big dog of this conference more times than not. And so I wouldn't be surprised if there's some guys leaning into that, wanting to get their lick back. I think that's totally understandable. He did mention something, though, that is going to be vital again this year. In all the big games that we talked about last year and this season, because they didn't clean up the way that they needed to in the red zone or on third down. And last year in that Big Ten Championship game, you're 4-12 on third down. We talked about whether it's special teams or the offense getting down there and only getting 3 and not getting 7. The word I'm going to come back to is finish. And that's what you have to do in games like this. We know how good their offense can be. but for Ohio State, whether it's on fourth down, whether it is when you get inside the 20s, finishing the job. And that's what it's going to take, because an Indiana team, and this goes for both teams, right? When you have these matchup type of games, maybe you're going to have situations to where you get down there, things get tough, but you just have to find a way to get the job done and not leave a lot of meat on the bone. So that's going to be a lot of focus, I think, this year for Ohio State. Their mentality coming into this game is, when we get down there, not letting them off the hook and putting seven up on the scoreboard.
11: They are prepared for this game for sure. It's one they've been pointing to. I think they're playing better than Indiana. I mean, you could, if you just want to go on recency, they are playing better football. Are they playing perfect football? No. But Indiana had plenty to replace themselves. They had eight players that were taken in the draft, headlined by a Heisman Trophy winner, and who went number one. Omar Cooper Jr. also went in the first round. Now, they have replenished because Cignetti has done a pretty good job. And has he found his quarterback? I think anything was going to probably pale in comparison to what Mendoza brought to the table.
19: But off to a good start, though.
11: Hoover's off to a pretty good start, because the one knock on him was that he turned the ball over too much, and he hasn't done that this year. Which is, if you told me, Maddie, that Hoover to this point would not have a pick and they'd be struggling to get wins, I'd be a little bit surprised. A guy that threw for almost 10,000 yards and 71 touchdowns at TCU, and with the schedule that they had, if you told me he had no picks, I thought they'd be rolling through these like bowling pins. But as you mentioned yesterday, they may be a little more tested now. Maybe they're not overconfident, and maybe they would have been if they were just destroying teams.
19: I agree, man. And the other thing that I'll be looking out for is, who can limit, which defense is going to limit explosive plays? Because we know what time it is with Jeremiah on the Ohio State side of things. But you look at Indiana right now, and both Nick Marsh and Charlie Becker, these guys are top 10 in the conference in yards per catch. And so these guys are going to get their catches for sure. But the tackling, how clean is that going to be? How much pressure can the pass rush get? You heard Edrick Houston. He was being talked about today with how he's trending up. But a thing that you focus on a lot is the tackling. And that's going to be huge, to get these guys to the ground immediately and not allow those guys to rack up a bunch of yak and continue to move the chain. So for me, it's red zone and pass rush and tackling this week, because these playmakers, you're not going to be able to slow them down all the time. We saw what this looked like in the game against Texas with Coleman and those guys left some meat on the bone with some of the plays that happened early on in that game. But when Charlie Becker and Nick Marsh do get their catches in the game, the job of the secondary, the linebackers, whoever it is going to be, is get those dudes down to the turf ASAP and not allow those guys to rack up a whole bunch of yak.
11: Yeah, and I think on the other side, I think Ohio State is starting to unleash Nate Roberts a little bit, and I think Indiana has not covered the tight end very well in their two very close wins against Northwestern and Nebraska. I think they could throw the tight end double-digit times if they want to, and the key for me this week will be, does Ryan Day tell Julian Sain to take what is given? They've been that kind of offense before. Yeah. There's no question that J.J. is going to get his targets. But this is a take-what-they-give-you game, especially against a pretty good defense. You have to kind of exploit that part of it. And I'll tell you, if I'm Indiana, if I'm any defense going forward, we've all tried to come up with some way to keep Jeremiah in check. Mm-hmm. No team is willing right now to take the 15 yards to eliminate the touchdown. I think you almost have to, in a weird way, overplay him and risk the flag for the PI if it's going to be a score. It seems like the only thing teams aren't doing.
19: I don't know what you do at this point, honestly. We've been talking about this now for 3 years running. This guy, I have no idea what you do to cover him. This is why these defensive coordinators get paid millions of dollars to do so. But on the flip side of that, this is why Arthur Smith and Ryan Day have been in the lab all off season to find different ways to get him open. And we've seen that this season. So it's the creativity on offense, but it's also the other guys, like you talked about, whether it's a running back, whether it's a tight end, or whether it's some of these playmakers in the wide receiver room that need to step up and do their thing. Because in big-time games, yes, you need your stars to star, but throughout games like this, too, you need some, as Shaq calls them, some others to lock in and make some impactful plays.
11: Let's hear from Coach Cignetti. Early thoughts on the freak and the week.
3: Well, anytime you have a new coordinator, there's going to be some subtleties, but, you know, they still run the ball really well. They throw the ball really well. They're very efficient, effective. They do a lot of really nice stuff. And they move Jeremiah around quite a bit. And, you know, he's taken it up a notch without question. I think he has 9 touchdown catches in the last 3 P4 games. There's no one like him right now playing at this level. I mean, we got 2 really good ones. You know, he's a freak, and we're going to have to do a great job on him.
11: Yeah, what is that job? Great is relative.
19: Nobody knows, AR.
11: Right.
19: I think that's what we have to accept. Nobody knows.
11: If I was in that presser and I said to him, would you be willing to take some PIs to prevent some game-breaking plays, would you? What does he say?
19: I don't know. I don't know because it's one of those things.
11: Maybe like, the only thing.
19: A guy like Phil Parker, Iowa's defensive coordinator, been around for decades, man. He's seen it all, seen all different types of players, and he didn't have an answer for that. Now, I do think Indiana's got a little bit more talent right now than Iowa does. To your point, though, you do hope that when he does catch the rock, that it isn't just that back-breaking play that we know he can make all the time, but he's just on a heater right now, man, an all-time heater, and this the ability and the trust that he has from Julian Sand and vice versa that Julian has in Jeremiah, it's one of the better connections we've seen in a long, long time, man.
11: Coming up top of the hour, sports update, and then the Jackets have an opportunity tonight welcoming in Florida because the Panthers come in the second game of a back-to-back after falling 5-3 to Buffalo on Monday afternoon. So this is one to kind of get. But they're making a wild move on the roster in net. We'll talk about that with Coach Lars. Top of the hour, Rothman and Ice on the Fan.
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4: Good afternoon, I'm Isaiah Jacob. The Guardians are rolling in the postseason, rallying to take Game 1 of the ALCS against the Rays. Cleveland trailed 2-0 before homers from Chase DeLauder and Patrick Bailey tied things up heading into the 8th. The Guards then broke it open late, scoring 5 runs over the final 2 innings to secure a 7-3 win. Who else but Jose Ramirez delivering the big blow with a clutch 2-out hit in the 9th. Cleveland and Tampa Bay meet again tonight at 7 for Game 2. In the NFL, the Bills came out on top in a thriller on Monday Night Football in Los Angeles, outlasting the Rams 37-34 in overtime. And on the ice, the Blue Jackets are back in action tonight, taking on the Panthers at 6:15. Pre-game coverage begins right here on The Fan at 5:45. 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
11: All right, top of the second hour. Buckle up, hockey fans. This is the frozen frenzy. What does that mean? All teams in action tonight. And if you haven't realized it yet, they're doing staggered starting time. So it's absolutely amazing. The Jackets will welcome in the Florida Panthers. And this puck will drop at 6:15. And a man who will be... splitting time between us and the NHL Network is our guy, former head coach Brad Larsen, who is cheating on us today. I'm kidding. Thrilled to have you, my man. How's New York?
12: Oh, it's good. I'm stuck in an office, though, so it looks nice out there anyway.
11: See, welcome to broadcasting, man. Time to prep and
12: That's
11: work.
12: Right.
11: I couldn't
12: That's
11: wait
12: right.
11: to ask you about whether Bones is just riding a little bit of a hot hand in here in his 39-year-old goaltender versus his new number one, 25-year-old in Jet Greaves. I was surprised he didn't start him against the Penguins. It worked out well for them because Talbot was outstanding, especially in the shootout. And then we come back on a Tuesday after Jet plays Saturday in St. Louis and get staked to a 2-0 lead, and then they lose. Now he's going back to Talbot tonight against Florida at home. So read into this for me.
12: Well, I right away we're in panic in, is he not your number one, kind of having that conversation, right? And I don't think this is a time to panic. I think this is, he obviously, number one, they communicate with the goaltending coach. I know that for sure. And they'll make the best decision for the team. Does it mean Jets being horrible? No, absolutely not. It's just, what's best for the team right now? Talbot showed well. I mean, he's only played one game, right? So obviously they've been going to Jet. But if this is an opportunity for him to work on his game, or they feel like he could work something out, again, if you see after this game, they got another break, right? A 3-day break. So it's really built into the Jacket schedule this year where they can work on their game team-wise and individually. So maybe they felt that that's what's best for him right now. And here's one thing I know about Jet. He's always calm, cool, and collected. His mindset's always there. And you've got a veteran in Talbot, and he's going to have to play games this year. He's going to. So, if they feel like he's going to give him the best chance to win tonight, then that's what they're going to do.
19: Lars, is there any worry about disrupting maybe a guy's flow into the season for a guy like Jack? Because I know when people saw the contract, there was kind of this mindset of, hey, he's going to be soaking up a ton of the starts. And like you mentioned, this is only going to be the second game for Talbot. But is there any worry as a coach that maybe you could disrupt things for a player when there's a little bit of stop and go going?
12: Well, you're always looking to keep your goalies in some kind of rhythm, especially the backup goalie, right? So if they feel this is a really good opportunity to get Talbot in again, why wouldn't you? You got 84 games coming this year. He's only played one in a shortened camp also, right? So I think that you're trying to balance it all year and keep guys fresh. And if they see something, again, I'm not in that locker room, but if they see something in Jet's game where there's an opportunity to work at it and he's got now 4 days, this day plus three others between the next game, why not? Do it and go forward with it.
11: Coach Brad Larsen with us here. All right, so on the top line of the power play, I'm seeing Kent getting his spot here now with Fantilli and Knies. He's got 2 goals on 10 shots in his past 3 games. So they are getting exactly what they hoped for here early with KJ. What are you seeing?
12: Yeah, I think every time he starts to contribute offensively, that's a plus for the Jackets, right? I mean, he scored too. He's also had that huge shootout goal. You know, he's so dangerous in the shootout. He made it look really, really easy there in the Pittsburgh game. So, you know, exactly the start you wanted from him. Another Cole Sillinger is another guy. He's got 4 points in four games. Exactly what you want from him. Nyes is up there. I know he had the 3-point game, but you know, I think offensively, there's a lot of guys that want to get going right now. Nichushkin, you want him getting going a little bit more. Zach hasn't scored yet. You want him to start scoring. You know he's going to. He's going to play 30 minutes a night. So there's a lot of good things. And, you know, Fantilli gets the one cut off. I think he's another guy you want to kind of get going again. I think as a team and as a coach, you're always looking to get some guys going and keep guys hot, right? So really good to see that the young guys are contributing here right now.
19: Lars, you brought up Cole Sillinger, and that's what I wanted to ask you about. You highlighted the production so far. Let's dive a little deeper. What are you seeing from him, and what's leading to this success, in your opinion, right now?
12: Oh, he looks confident to me. I really enjoy watching him. I think they caught something last year with, you know, the Olivier Coyle Sillinger line. What a great line for Bones. He's used them a lot in the checking role. They play a ton of 5-on-5 minutes together, the hard minutes, really. You know, I noticed in the St. Louis game, he moved Nyes in the third period to with Coyle and Olivier, and maybe to get Nyes going, maybe to use Sillinger to help another line to get going. You know, that's the luxury when you have other guys that you can kind of spread around and maybe to help other players. But you always can go back to that line because you know it's been tested and it's got great chemistry. So I just see a guy right now who's confident. I mean, he looks a little quicker. One thing about Cole, I had him when he was an 18-year-old. I mean, he had a great year. He just, you know, he's got a drive for the game, a passion for the game. He's got to work at his game. He reminds me a lot of Boone Jenner when I had him coming out of the Ontario Hockey League come to me in Springfield. It just, he won't be denied. And it may not be the prettiest game you see every night, but there's always going to be max effort. He's going to be competitive, and he's got a really good shot. He can score from a little bit more distance than maybe a Boone Jenner can. And I think you can see a kid take off here, maybe look for that 20-goal mark or better.
11: Lars, when you were coaching and you had a team coming in on a back-to-back, how much did you have to be on alert whether that team was going to really kind of drag you in? And because I think on the surface it feels like, okay, you've got a major advantage taking on a team that played yesterday, and now they may be going back to their number one goalie, but your thoughts on that, on a team's mindset, knowing they're playing a team on a back-to-back?
12: Well, the way that the Blue Jackets are built, I mean, you see them up front. They're a big, heavy team, and you want to use that physicality, especially on a team that's coming in off a game last night. Now, they're going to be a little growly. They're built for growly. They got a heavy team. They got the Tkachuk brothers who will, I'm sure, at some point in this game at Nationwide, they'll be booing them heavily, and one or both of them. And then you got Sam Bennett, and then you got Amahmed on the back, and he's a big kid. He's a tough kid. There's a lot of guys there that got size and they got strength, but the good thing for the Blue Jackets, they're not a small team. This is a big, heavy team, and I think on these back-to-backs, you want to come assert yourself, and not just for the first period. I'm talking for 60 minutes. Like, you got to play that heavy game, get it, pucks, make them turn and go get it. If you ever watched Florida the last 3 years, they're a dump-and-chase team. You know, there's all these analytics about carrying over the blue line. They don't believe in that. They get it in behind your D, and they try to pound you. And I think the Blue Jackets should, you know, take that same recipe to them and stay on their toes. But it's got to be 60 full minutes because that team's not going anywhere.
19: Lars, I want to go back to Z because, you know, nobody's going to be too worried about him, but he doesn't have a goal yet. When you're in a situation like this as a coach, is there anything you try to do to get him going, or do you just trust that eventually he's going to go back to what he does and he'll figure it out and start lighting up the net?
12: Well, normally I'd say give him more minutes, but he's already playing 30, so I don't know what do you do if you're going to give him 40. I mean, honestly, with Z, he'll be fine. He's going to be fine. He's still a point of game. You got to know that. He's still a plus three, which is great. The St. Louis game, for me, watching that game, he looked a little tired. Now, it's a back-to-back, and he was coming off 30-plus minutes the night before. Was he still good? Yeah, but is it, you know when Z's on his game, every time he touched that puck, something electric could happen. He's on his toes. He's assertive. He's, you know, he's putting 5 to 7 shots on net. He looked a little bit out of gas that night, which is understandable. But now he's got some rest, and I think you're going to see a guy with a full tank and coming at it. But, no, I don't think you have to worry about him. I think he's coming.
11: Have a great time tonight, man. When can we watch you?
12: 5 to 7 NHL Now. Riveting stuff, I'm sure.
11: Yes, you'll be into hockey, and Rupper will probably have one eye on the Guardians, being a Cleveland guy. So
12: that's right. I think I was brought to my attention that he's got some Ohio roots in there somewhere, so I might have to ask him about that tonight.
11: All right, brother. Great stuff, man. Looking forward to the frenzy. Glad you're a part of it, man. Safe travel.
12: You bet, you guys. Great having me. Thank you.
11: Awesome. Brad Larson with us, former CBJ head coach, NHL Network analyst, right here on the Bryant Heating Cooling Systems Fan Guest Hotline. All right, when we come back, and this is pushing to the bottom of the hour at 1:30 when we'll have the star guard for the Buckeyes, Junie Mobley, up here with us. But up next, Maddie, we do a little fool's paradise, and we find out who is the next man up. Rothman and Ice and the Fan.
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5: 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Sherrod Brown voted with Biden, 97%. Schumer, 95. Bernie Sanders, 92. 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
7: From the Logan AC and Heat Services Weather Center.
8: Record high warm temperatures this afternoon with highs in the mid-80s. 86 degrees is your forecasted high today. We'll cool off a little bit tonight, getting into the upper 60s. But tomorrow, for your Wednesday, showers and storms returning into your forecast. That's going to continue into Thursday and into parts of Friday with some spotty dry time during those days. This weekend's looking nice and dry. I'm your 10 Weather Impact meteorologist, Lily Reed, with 97.1 The Fan.
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10: Maddie, there are certain moments in a person's fantasy football season where you feel like you've hit a fork in the road. And when you believe that if your best player is your best player, that you can pull something out of your backside. And yesterday afternoon, I looked at you and said, well, if I needed 18 points, at least I got the guy who I think could get it for me.
11: Yeah,
10: I was pretty worried needing a monster game from Puka, but it was a game that was at home, weather controlled, and also to the point that it was going to be a high-scoring game. I didn't think it at the beginning. But when I saw Puka get 17 grabs and get into a CeeDee Lamb back with 138 yards and a key touchdown, almost had one right at the end of the half.
11: Yeah, he did.
10: Which I was not too happy about. Because he caught 17 passes,
11: yeah.
10: And I will tell you this, Stafford missed him a few times.
11: He had 24 targets in the game.
10: And he was wide open on a couple that he missed him for a touchdown.

0: touchdown. So, but I'm not going to go crazy. I pulled one out last night that I didn't think I was going to get. And so the using the fourth overall draft pick on Puka, which I was a little nervous about, I was either going to take Johnny Taylor, possibly JSN. Both those guys have looked like better picks than him because of his injury to start the year. And then last couple of games, he's made me proud.
1: It's going off, man. That the duo that L.A. has is just – it's filthy good. Like Devontae Adams last year, this dude racked up a bunch of touchdowns. Yesterday in the same game where you highlighted Puka going nuts against Buffalo, Devontae Adams 5-for-51, but 2 touchdowns in the game. He's just a red zone monster right now. The chemistry he and Stafford have is absolutely crazy. And so, yeah, they just stress you out on both sides of the field every single drive down the field. And that game was just – it was great, man. And that's – look, that's a fantasy dream. If you had any pieces of that, Josh Allen again, monster game. 10-for-121 on the ground and a touchdown. Another touchdown through the air. He's just a freak show with what he can do. But, yeah, Puka Nacua, man, living up to his billing and his draft status for sure last night, to say the least. 24 targets is an absolute dream if you're a wide receiver. Like, that's what you want. Like, we're at a basketball practice right now here at Ohio State. Like, when you just have free reign to come down the court and get up a whole bunch of shots, I think that's the feeling in football, too. It's just to know that time and time and time again, your quarterback and an elite quarterback is coming to you over and over, and he stepped up and balled the hell out.
0: All right, for everybody that reached for Josh Allen, congratulations. I had him last year. You're not going to be disappointed about reaching. Everybody says wait for a quarterback. He's the one guy you don't wait for. I mean, for a quarterback to have 121 rushing yards, it doesn't make any sense. I mean, the guy completed 12 passes. No, yes. I think
1: he
0: doesn't pass.
1: He only threw 19.
0: Okay. So he completed 12 passes, and they scored 37 points.
1: The Bills, I think, have the most lethal backfield in the NFL, honestly. Like, you can throw Lamar and Derrick Henry up there. There's probably some others I'm not remembering right now. But James Cook and Josh Allen might be number one on the board for me, because in the same game that you just talked about Josh Allen, James Cook 25 for a 111.2. I mean, James Cook was incredible last year. They get you down there. Defenses don't know what to do with these guys. You hit them with those RPO looks, or Josh Allen just goes straight Iron Man mode on you, and there's really nothing you can do as a defense but just hope and pray that they fumble or something goofy happens, because, my goodness, man, these two dudes, man, have been lethal for the last couple of years, and now it feels like Allen and Cook, with their rushing ability, are just at the peak of their powers.
0: So their flex plays, like Shakir and even Keon Coleman, who was a dart throw, who caught one pass but it was for a touchdown. So anybody that threw that dart on Keon Coleman, we talked about him last week, at least they got their touchdown.
1: Correct.
0: But I'm wondering if you were going to be a next man up guy.
1: Yeah.
0: Blake Corum actually showed something yesterday in the pass game. And the fact that Blake Corum caught 3 passes for 53 yards and then he wound up scoring on that end zone chance. I'm a Blake Corum owner. I'm actually thinking about flexing him, believe it or not, over Amarian Hampton. It's getting close.
1: At this point, I'm not mad at that call. Honestly, I'm not mad at that call. And I thought about you last night watching this game, because this was your predicted Super Bowl, correct?
0: Correct.
1: These two teams. Yes, yeah, sign me up for that. If we get that type of game, absolutely. Back in that building again, because I believe that's where the Super Bowl is again this season.
0: It is.
1: Yeah, that would be a banger of
0: you,
1: a Super Bowl for us to watch.
0: Me, Brenda Song, the whole deal.
1: Okay. That was...
0: Were you on the Manning cast?
1: It was a lot. I did catch that, and it was a lot going on. A lot of energy.
0: She's a ball knower and quite a talker.
1: She has the gift of gab, to say the least. She was rolling.
0: I could hear you at home going, take it easy.
1: Slow down, player.
0: Wow. I mean,
1: it's unreal, man. It's crazy.
0: She's got some magic.
1: Oh, my goodness.
0: And she's married or partner with Macaulay Culkin.
1: Yes.
0: Yes.
1: Yes, that's accurate.
0: And when they showed the two of them after she left the Manning cast, and Macaulay's, you know, he's into it and everything.
1: Yeah.
0: Why did Eli or Peyton, who are from the era, especially Peyton, how did he not drop the, I can't believe she didn't leave him home alone?
1: It was right there.
0: I mean, it was right there for the taking.
1: Macaulay's brother, I think it's Kieran or Kieran Culkin.
0: He's an actor, too.
1: Amazing in Succession. My favorite character in Succession right there. Roman Roy. You'd love that dude. He was absolutely insane in a good way. Some waiver wire pickups, I think, this week.
0: Who you like?
1: One of the hot ones for sure is going to be Woody Marks for the Texans. because we've got
0: Montgomery's out.
1: Yeah, he's down. Sounds like he's going to be down for a few weeks. And so if you can put in a claim, or if you're lucky enough just to pick up Woody Marks, I think you take the swing. But he definitely is going to be high up there, and I think a lot of leagues they are this week to get claimed. And now
0: blow your number one waiver claim if you have it.
1: I'm not mad at that at all. I'm really not, with the opportunities that I think he's going to get. And then you talk about Houston now, too. We didn't even talk about Marvin Harrison Jr. AR getting traded over there. It'll be interesting to see what happens to his fantasy value now that he's got that chemistry back in the mix with C.J. Stroud. You know he's going to try to hit him up with targets. On the other side, you got Nico Collins doing what he does week in and week out and balling for them. But that fit for Houston, hopefully that can clear him up mentally, but more importantly, get him back out there on the field with a quarterback that he trusts and obviously has chemistry with.
0: Oh, you're going to laugh because I'm going to say him again only because there's a guy out. I'm going to play the receiver game, what you just talked about with the running backs. And I'm going to tell you, if Rashee Rice is out, Worthy's, he's a flex play.
1: You love Xavier Worthy. You know what he is?
0: I don't. He only.
1: This is your new Taysom Hill. You can't quit him.
0: Because
1: you couldn't quit Taysom Hill either. And I was like, AR, I don't know, man. Like, I don't love it. It's just not enough food on the plate, I feel like. But Xavier Worthy's your guy.
0: He's getting targeted now.
1: But he just doesn't go anywhere. Like, a lot of the time, he just doesn't go anywhere. But go ahead. Go ahead. Talk about him. This is your dude.
0: I'm just saying, he's a wide receiver three. He's a flex play. If you're in a league that plays three, that has to play three wideouts. The other guy I would consider now with Marvin Harrison being traded is Kendrick Bourne. Like, your boy Brissett puts the ball in the air.
1: Yeah, he does, man.
0: Right? And plus, they're going to be in weird game scripts. And
1: I think it's a good call.
0: I think the Bourne identity could be a guy.
1: Quarterbacks on bye this week, AR. Joe Burrow, Jared Goff, Kyler Murray, and Malik Willis. I'm not mad at scooping up the unk.
0: Kirk?
1: No. Well, I thought you not mad at that either. But I'm talking about Aaron Rodgers. He's playing pretty well right now. So if you need some quarterback help, you look at where he is right now, you look at the games coming up, Tampa Bay on the roads, that can get a little dicey, but then it's New Orleans, and then it's Cleveland in week 7 and 8. And so I think you can kind of ride this wave right now of Aaron Rodgers, putting up some good numbers, man. You look at the last couple of weeks for him, he's got 6 touchdowns over the last 2 games, and 9 touchdowns over the last 3 games. And so he's being productive right now.
0: All right, so I see he's got 20-plus points in 3 straight games fantasy-wise.
1: Yeah, man.
0: So good on McCarthy for doing that. If you're a guy like me and you're an owner of Sam Laporta, this is a tight end stream week. And I would say that I'm considering, well, I have Brenton Strange.
1: Mm-hmm.
0: But this matchup I don't love because they're taking on Houston. But I like him. The other thing is Darren Waller. So he's behind Mike Evans, and it's not a large sample size, but that might be a guy to think about, is Waller.
1: Okay, I like
0: Freiermuth. I always think you could probably stream and be okay with. With Pittman and Wilson out, Freiermuth might be
1: I'm glad you brought up another Steeler, because I like that. But Jeremy Bernard, the rookie out of Alabama, man, I would keep an eye on him as well. And that's another guy. Like, for me, Woody Marks and Jeremy Bernard this week would be high up on my waiver wire claims or pickups in your leagues.
0: Not Jeremy.
1: Jeremy. G-E-R-M-I-E. Jeremy Bernard.
0: So Wilson and Pittman injured.
1: Yeah,
0: Bernard. Rodgers has some stuff going right now. It's not a bad combo.
1: Yeah, not at all.
0: All right, well, that's pretty good stuff. Hanging in there, man. Hanging in there.
1: This AFC North's going to get crazy, or is it? But right now, it's pretty wild with what's happening inside this division. It's all about, look, health for everybody is going to be important, but when you have an older quarterback the way the Steelers do, keeping him upright, he's showing you, man, like, it's not a lack of arm talent. Like, it's really not. I thought Cleveland did a good job of getting after him in that game, and he still found a way, especially late, to heat up with DK Metcalf. But he's already confident, and now he's probably physically feeling good right now. And so the Steelers' offense, with Aaron Rodgers doing what he does, man, I wouldn't be mad at getting a piece of that. Nobody's going to be able to pick up Jaylen Warren. We all know that. But these other guys that we're talking about right now, I'd get in the mix with them.
0: Yeah, it's a decent matchup, potentially, against Tampa down south. We'll see how hot it is and all that, but oh boy,
1: the Rams can handle the heat.
0: Nah, I'm just that's right. The other thing, I mean, with the Rams at home this week, off a heartbreaker, taking on Arizona.
1: Okay.
0: Oh, that's why I'm thinking about Corum. I just think that might get into a route.
1: Let me see.
0: All I'm saying.
1: No, I kind of see the vision of what you're saying. I just want to see like his touches throughout the season so far.
0: Well, how about this? Instead of sitting Hampton, maybe I sit Scataboo.
1: Who they got this week?
0: No, they got a good matchup. I think they have. Do they have Tennessee? No,
1: my
0: they
1: only
0: have the Saints.
1: Fear,
0: they have the Saints at home.
1: My only fear with Corm is we haven't had for him double-digit touches since week two. It's been 6, 5, and 5. I think it's kind of going the other way.
0: What about the pass game?
1: It's not that much going on either there. You're just hoping that he just gets a red zone and bat and falls in the end zone. If you're banking on volume with Corm, I don't think there's a ton of that going on right now. That would be my only fear.
0: I mean, the Chargers are at the Chiefs, and I feel like my boy Hampton is also losing touches.
1: They're a mess, man.
0: Right. I mean, their O-line's a mess. I mean, I have to worry about Keaton Mitchell. I'm just telling you, it's a decision this week.
1: Okay.
0: It's not a no-brainer.
1: I'm not in on Corm. I'll let you go with that. I just don't think there's
0: you
1: enough.
0: Would start Hampton.
1: Just volume.
0: At the Chiefs.
1: Yeah, just volume, man.
0: Volume. I have to.
1: You
0: look
1: know
0: at
1: that's what
0: volume.
1: I love. Volume.
0: I think everybody in fantasy certainly would lean into volume.
1: I think it's going to drive you nuts watching Corm get 5 touches in the game.
0: I just thought when Hampton got 9 carries against Seattle, I was like, ugh. Now, he did get 14 against Denver.
1: That's fair.
0: Yeah. All right, we're coming back in 2 minutes, and we will be joined by the man who is currently running the stadium stairs, Junie Mobley. 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
10: 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Rothman and Ice, 97.1 The Fan. It doesn't get any better than this.
0: All right, we are guests in their house today. Rothman and Ice, Anthony Rothman, Matty Ice Hayes, and one of the star guards for the Ohio State Buckeyes, John Mobley Jr., affectionately known as Junie. My man, good to have you back.
11: Thanks for having me.
0: By the way, I don't know if we've ever asked you this. The Junie nickname, what's the origin?
11: I'm a junior, so I'm assuming it came from that. And then, you know, my mom's Hispanic, so on that side, they call me Junito. So short for Junito is Junie. So,
0: nice.
11: Yeah.
0: This team seems to be, I don't know, faster in a way or wants to be faster, athletic. How do you feel about it? Everything? Listen, when you come down the floor with a Bruce Thornton, he's got to touch that rock a lot. Mm. But he's not here anymore, and you're going to be a leader on this team. So give our listeners a little taste on the identity you think this team will have.
11: Yeah, we're going to rattle up the game a lot. You know, we got good perimeter defenders like JP, Curtis Givens, LJ Smith. You know, I'm trying to fall in that role as well. Just trying to rattle up the game, though. Guarding 94 feet, you know, start their offenses higher. Try to mess up other teams' rhythms, and then on the offensive end, you know, get a rebound, or if they score, we're out. We're trying to get a bucket, you know, off the first initial attack. But if we don't, then we'll settle into our offense. But just trying to rile up the game, just trying to speed it up, you know, trying to get more points on the board, you know, and tire the other team out. You know, we got, that's what we recruited depth for. So, you know, we could all go in there and give a hard 3-4 minutes, and then the next guy's coming in right in.
1: So we know teams are always going to be terrified of your shot, man. Like, at this point, you just got this reputation of, if you don't guard me or if there's a man in my face, it may not even matter. Take us through your process of when you get in the lab and what that's like. How many shots a day do you want to get up? How many threes a day do you try to get up to stay sharp so you can get active out there?
11: Yeah, minimum 500 threes a day, you know, minimum. But all contested. I don't think I've ever had a shot in the game where it's not contested. If it's not contested, then it's probably going to be a miss because I'm not used to it. But, yeah, everything contested. I'm in here with my dad all the time and, you know, just shooting tough shots as well. There's going to be a point of time in the season where you're going to have to shoot those tough shots. You're probably going to see every team's best defender probably get doubled off screens, you know, stuff like that. And also got to be able to create my own shots. So just trying to, right now, just staying in the lab, trying to figure out more, creating my own shots, not relying more on a three, get more in the mid-range and layup area.
1: Of the 500, what's a number that you feel good about when you walk out of the gym? What's the goal to knock down that day? Just a shot that you said you get up, try to get up 500. Like, what's a number you shoot for that day? You're like, okay, I put in some good work that day.
11: I would say about 650, but they got to be makes, though.
1: Okay.
11: Can't be just shots.
1: Okay,
11: yeah,
1: okay, gotcha.
11: Can't be shots.
0: 174 threes I see in 2 years. You're shooting about 40% from deep. There is a rumor, though, and you can confirm or deny this, that somebody on this team might be coming for your best shooter on the team label. Talk to me about Anthony Thompson. He's got some height. He can put his toes on that line and launch. You're more Steph, right, from anywhere in the gym. Mm. But give me your thoughts on the young kid coming in here with this smooth lefty stroke.
11: Man, he got a strap. I can't even lie. Even on his visit here when he was in high school, I had him come work out with me, come get some shots. We shot 50 shots. I think I went 48 and he went 47. So it was like it's neck to neck. And, like, I mean, he shoots, you're in front of his face, it doesn't matter. Like, we already, whenever we kick it, I mean, we're sprinting, and, you know, he definitely shoots way better than Sellinger. when you kick it and he's got a little bit of space, we all on the team are just mad. But right now, we're just telling him to be more aggressive. You know, he has that respect from us. And, you know, we just want to see more out of him right now with just being more aggressive on the offensive end. He's doing great on defensive end. You know, he's a great rim protector. But just being more aggressive, you know, he proved already to all of us that he could really shoot lights out. And it doesn't matter who's in front of him. And, yeah.
0: Junior guard from Reynoldsburg, Juni Mobley with us.
1: We had Jared Sullinger just stop by to try to distract you during your last answer, man. It looks like it's a good time having these dudes back around.
11: Nah, right?
1: Some
11: sure.
1: Guys that have made huge impacts in this building. So talk about Buford, Sullinger, these guys being around and helping you guys out.
11: Nah, for sure. I mean, everything, you know, with Buford and, you know, Selly, you know, it's all competitive. You know, I've known Selly since I was a JIT. You know, we was always at Warner Ridge playing open run, you know, and he would run it, you know, Trey would be there, you know, all the guys would be there. And, you know, just having that relationship since then, you know, carrying on to now, you know, he knows, you know, my game pretty well. You know, he's helped me on some things, even though we haven't played the same position, but, you know, he's been at the highest level for sure. And then, you know, Will's, you know, he's done it all. He's came here, you know, he's won championships. They both won championships, made it far to the Final Four. You know, he's top scorer in Ohio State program. So just picking little things from them, trying to figure out, you know, what's best to add to my game that no more relates to me, you know, might not be the same for them. But it's great having them guys around.
0: Juni, where do you feel your game has matured the most? I heard you kind of did the workouts with the NBA this offseason. Yeah. I've heard about this. I mean, you're very disciplined when it comes to your body now. Mm-hmm. Where do you think you've matured the most?
11: Yeah, I would say, you know, just my eating habits for sure. And then I would say on the court, just like my playmaking, just getting guys more involved, making those risky passes. You know, that's the thing with Bruce. Bruce would be a little too scared to make those, you know, risky, tough passes because, you know, his turnovers. But I don't mind it. We don't mind it. It gave us less turnovers. But sometimes you need to, you know, make those risky plays. And just with that, and, you know, trying to grow, like I said, more in the inside of three area.
0: Do you think, and I don't know, you guys haven't named a captain yet, have you?
11: No, we haven't.
0: Do you want to be a captain? Do you think you will be?
11: Yeah, for sure. I'm not too worried about it. Right now, I'm just leading the best I can. We have a little leadership team that we have, you know, me, Mari, and Justin. So I'm sure it doesn't really matter what the outcome would be, but that would be a great stamp for sure.
1: I want to go back to something you mentioned because it's something you hear from athletes as they grow up, the eating habits and cleaning things up. So what was in the diet before that's not in the diet now?
11: Oh, it was bad. It was really bad. You know, I first got here, I was eating all the stuff I wasn't allowed to eat when I was at home with my parents. So, I mean, it was Cane's, all fast foods, bro, like Wendy's, you got Taco Bell. I mean, it's all types of bad stuff for you. But, you know, now it's just less fried foods, you know, no fried foods, you know, a lot of fruit, a lot of veggies, a lot of grilled, you know, a lot of grilled stuff. You know, Chipotle is a really good option for me. And then Chick-fil-A has this, you know, like grilled chicken wrap. Mm-hmm. Dry, no sauce, no dressing, none of that. So yeah.
0: Okay, so that's a cheat day? Chipotle
11: No.
0: Does a cheat day exist anymore?
11: Yes. The cheat day is on an off day. I'll get my cheat day is a seafood boil though, which is not bad at all.
1: Yeah, I like that. Yeah. I like that a lot. What's the Chipotle order? Bowl, burrito, tacos, quesadilla, what are we doing?
11: Burrito for me is less carbs, so
1: okay.
11: I would go with chicken, cheese, guac, corn, lettuce. Yeah, that's it.
1: Sounds good, man.
0: Yep. It's amazing because I think you guys can work off anything at any time. Like, I would think nothing would stick to you with the amount you work out and the age you are. But I'm glad that you've kind of become that leader. And you talk about even pulling guys aside and pointing out things that you notice to them.
11: Yeah.
0: That's what a leader is supposed to do.
11: Yeah. I mean, you know, that being an extra voice for Deep, you know, I feel like that's really big because we got a lot of new guys. And, you know, I've been with Deep for 3 years, you know, most of the coaches as well. And I see what they see, you know, better than what the other guys do. So just helping them understand, even though when they're, like, more confused or like, no, like, I could do this. But, you know, just helping them understand what we're trying to get to and what we're trying to be. And, you know, these guys are real coachable, you know, very accountable. So, you know, they understand.
1: All right, cook up a starting five for me with current NBA players. You're in this starting five, but you could play with four other guys right now in the league. Who are you rolling with?
11: All right, I gotta go Steph for sure.
1: Okay.
11: Gotta go Steph.
1: Okay, so you and Steph at the 1 and 2.
11: For sure.
1: Where are we going 3, 4, and 5?
11: Man. 3. Bron too old. I can't go Bron.
1: You don't want an uncle in the squad,
11: nah,
1: huh?
11: Nah, I can't go Bron.
0: Kawhi, Wemby. Who else would there be? KD, you could go.
11: You want Wemby at the 3?
0: No, I'm just trying to round out your 5 here.
11: Wemby's for sure.
1: Okay, so we're putting Wemby on the squad. Okay.
11: Nah, for sure.
1: Okay. All right, so Wemby at your 5. Yeah. Now we just need a 3 and a 4.
11: 4, you know, I feel like we got a lot of shooting on the team. So I feel like we need one of those guys and get gritty. I'll go Giannis at the 4.
1: Okay, I like that. Okay, one more.
11: And then the 3, man, we gotta go with the Slim Reaper for sure.
1: Oh, okay. Kevin, so you're going KD?
11: Yeah, for
1: okay.
11: Sure.
1: So you go with one unk on the team.
11: Yeah,
1: it's not multiple on the team. So KD's
11: an interception.
1: Okay.
11: KD, he not
1: just a bucket getter, man.
11: Yeah, he not trying to run to the rim and do all that. 42 years old.
0: No, just stand out there, man. Yeah. That's the dream 5 right there for our guy Juni Mobley here at Ohio State basketball practice. You got a taste of it last year. You guys cracked the seal on the tournament and all that. That's got to be the floor, I imagine, for this year. What's the big picture for this team? What's the ceiling, you think?
11: Yeah, make it an NCAA tournament. That's the standard here. You know, I've always felt like, you know, growing up watching Ohio State, you know, you already know they was making the tournament. That wasn't really like a, man, I hope they make it to the tournament this year. But I'm glad that we got there last year, you know, just to get a taste of that, know what it takes to get there. Mm-hmm. And, you know, we have some guys on here that, you know, experienced that as well. But, you know, we all know what it is. We want to win Big Ten championships this year. We want to get deep runs in the March Madness. And, you know, everybody wants to win a national championship. So, you know, just want to be one of that select few to do it.
1: Last one for me. What kicks we going with this year? Because, you got the women's kicks, I think, look good. Asia, Sabrina's, you can go Kobe's. Like, what shoes you rocking this year?
11: I'm a Kobe guy. You're going to see a lot of Kobe's. I'm going to try to change up a shoe every game. it's kind of tough, though, because we play in Big Ten, you play so back-to-back, yeah. So you got to break in each shoe, but I'm going to try to change it up every
1: game. Okay, so a lot of Kobe's this year.
11: Yeah,
1: okay,
11: a lot of Kobe's.
0: You guys keep doing what you're doing, this place will fill up, man. I think the new scoreboard behind us looks tremendous.
11: Yeah, crazy.
0: It's kind of distracting how great it is. The floor looks awesome and clean, and this will be your house, man. Hope you guys continue to do great stuff. Junie, thanks,
11: appreciate
0: pal.
11: It. Thanks for having me.
0: It's been a kind of a tradition. Each year we've come over, you've done a great job. We'll come back, and we'll have the coach top of the hour. Coach Deebs will join us up here on the perch. But up next, the guards stay hot. And the one amazing stat from Game 1. That's next, Rothman and Ice and the Fan.
12: A lot of hosts have been on our airways in the past 30 years. Some good, some bad, some really bad. Anyway, sorry for that. The Fan.
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2: True to his name, Matty Ice wears a winter coat in the middle of summer. He lives the gimmick, man. You're listening to Rothman and Ice.
0: All right, Rothman and Ice out here at Ohio State Hoops practice. The private practice we've been allowed to set our eyeballs on. Just had Junie Mobley on. You can tell there is a leadership quality there. You can tell that they're really excited about the style they're going to be able to play this year based on the depth that they have, the bench that they have. I think it's night and day, and they will be able to press teams and not feel like they're going to get gassed late in games. At least that's the hope. So that'll be fun to watch him kind of take a little leadership for this team. But we'll have Coach Deebs on top of the hour here shortly. All right, Matty, here's the stat I was telling you about. So the Guardians did more in Game 1 in the ALCS than the Yankees did in the entire series. The Guardians had 14 hits in Game 1 of the ALCS.
1: Yeah.
0: The New York Yankees had 12 in the entire series.
1: Wow.
0: In the ALDS.
1: Yeah, that's wild. And the guy that pitched last night for the Rays, and Drew Rasmussen, I believe carried a no-hitter into the 7th or 8th inning in that series that you're talking about against the Yankees. I mean, my goodness. First of all, let me say this. How about the Guardian fan base showing up at the Trop last night in the Dome? They were loud in there last night. Like, that was really impressive.
0: I'm assuming that most of those people live there.
1: I would think so.
0: Yeah.
1: A lot of spring training stuff happens in Florida in those areas, so it would not be surprised at all if that is the case. But, I mean, where do you even start with this Guardian team right now? Your top five hitters handle business. 10 of your 14 hits come from your top guys. But it's something I mentioned the other day. When you make trades for guys in season, you hope that they're going to have a moment or two that is big time for you. And right now, you're seeing that with Nathaniel Lau. You're seeing that with, Patrick Bailey, what he's been able to do. Bailey's hit two home runs in the last three games. And I'm always big on the home run ball, especially in the postseason, because it's so hard to stack up hit after hit after hit against elite pitching this time of year, and they've been able to clip pitchers over the last couple games. Last three playoff games for the Cleveland Guardians, they've hit four home runs, man. And so if they're going to get some of that or more of that along the way to go with the good pitching that we know that they have, this is going to be a dangerous team. They already are, but I think now the confidence is just through the roof, and they recovered early from Stephen Kwan with that little boo-boo in left field. The ball he thought I think was going to bounce up a little higher and just skid underneath his glove, and you're like, uh-oh, here they go, and Caminero gets them on the board. But the offense, AR, just continues to answer the call, man.
0: Yeah, I mean, as Kwan's got to – I don't want him diving for that ball if he doesn't think he can get it, but he's got to get his body in front of that. I don't think you can just kind of goalie that with a glove knowing you're on that weird turf. But either way, I like what you said about the confidence. And the confidence, I mean, maybe they just don't know any better right now. They're hot. We talked about that, how hot they could get where the Rays were sitting.
1: Yeah.
0: But I'll tell you, watching that game and having one eye on the baseball and one eye on the football, I was – amazed that they actually did come back and win that game. It felt like that was the Rays game. They weren't getting anything going, but what the Guardians do, they ran into a solo shot and everybody got ignited. Then they run into another one. Like, they chip in their way back in. And I think the confidence is big because now they give the ball to a rookie left-hander in Parker Messick, and the Rays are going to go with a veteran in Peralta. So that only can help a young pitcher like Messick feel like, we got it going right now. Mm-hmm. And if they steal this game, I mean, if they go up 2-0, you are now in a weird pressure-shifting position again. Now you go, as I like to say, from could to should, because that would put the Rays having to win 4 of 5 to beat you. And then how the Guardian – now, they can't talk about this, but we can. This game can be one that tips the series to the dog. Like, this is the one. I've seen this before. I saw when the Jackets were playing Boston way back, and they had a chance to go up 3-1, and they didn't. Like, you, when you can tip a series, I mean, when you can win the first two on the road, and it's just, don't the Rays have the best home record in baseball this year? Am I
1: that
0: wrong about
1: that?
0: That
1: wouldn't surprise me. They were 55-26
0: at the crib. Yeah, that's ridiculous.
1: This season, so obviously a very tough place to play, but it's just like all the timely things that the Guardians are doing, right? Like, you get bases loaded in the game. and you get them in. You don't try to do too much. You push the ball to the outfield, and that does the job. And then, like we've been talking about the last few games, your star, your Hall of Famer, your future Hall of Famer is on one right now. And so not only is it the team, it's your aircraft carrier who is back in his groove, getting to work game in and game out. And this is the dream. No matter what sport you're talking about, whether it's an individual sport or a team sport, to have the bulk of your team heating up at this moment in time. And so not only is it the physical part, it's the mental part, to where they feel like, I don't care who we play, no matter where we're playing, no matter what deficit we face, we can come back and get it done. Because they go down 2-0 in the first inning, and to your point, it kind of has a feel of, oh, they've got their ace out there, Tampa Bay does. This could go the other way. You pack it up and we'll get to game two with Parker Messick on the mound. They're like, no. We're not going out like that. And they stay in the game. They stay in the fight. And that's credit to them. And I also think it's credit to Steven Vogt, man. This isn't a manager that has a whole bunch of superstars all over the place to where he knows eventually he can get bailed out by a home run or just elite pitching time and time and time again. This is a guy that has to pull the right levers at the right time, and he did that. So it got a little spooky late in the game where Cedric Mullins hits that home run, but then you get J-Ram coming up in the top of the ninth and doing more damage, and then Joe Adell follows him after that, and that was all she wrote. Guardians up 1-0, man. Insane. Crazy. Three wins away from being four wins away.
0: Didn't see it. Didn't see it coming. I like what they did at the trade deadline, and all those guys factored into the game last night.
1: Yeah.
0: But they weren't trade deadline moves that you thought, this is putting them over the top.
1: No.
0: But the pitching's come at the right time now, and they are a hot team, and you have to ride it. Now, no one's expecting, as I mentioned, the best home record team in baseball to go away and hide. They've got too much. Mm-hmm. But it is one of the things where you start playing the analytics of it all. If you steal the first two on the road and you force that team to win four of the next five, like the odds tip so much in your favor.
1: Yeah.
0: And then we'll be talking about how do the guards handle the pressure of being the team that should win the series. Mm-hmm. Right now we're still at celebrating the fact that they stole game one, which was awesome. So didn't see it coming last night. Really, a 2-0, felt pretty confident that the Rays were going to get that done.
1: Yeah.
0: And all it took was you run into a home run, ignites the team a little bit.
1: Mm-hmm.
0: And when you're, you know, it's kind of like when I was up there in game five, it's like the White Sox looked horrible against the Guardians, but they were only down 2-0.
1: Yeah.
0: Like, that's not an insurmountable thing in baseball.
1: Right.
0: And they are just, they're a fun team right now. Hope they're embracing that and stiff arm the pressure, but
1: and
0: they
1: shout
0: are
1: out to
0: winning clubhouse right now.
1: Shout out to Chase DeLauder too, man. Like, the guy that's behind Jose Ramirez, that can be a tough gig, because a lot of times teams are going to be cute with Jose and want to pitch around him and want to pick on you. And not only did he have that home run, but he had a couple other hits to go along with that. And so that's a pressure-packed situation, batting behind a superstar like Jose Ramirez, because you've kind of got a target on your back. And so his ability to answer the call the way he did last night was huge, and they out-hit the middle of the Tampa Bay lineup. And so, yeah, man, this is a team that is just rocking and rolling, man. I can't wait to see what it looks like tonight down there.
0: One of my favorite things that I've experienced in sports was being up there in game five as a fan and hearing the Country Roads remix.
1: Oh, I thought you were going to say blank you for White Sox fan for being here.
0: That too. Okay. That was a fun, that was awesome. I'm a masochist. But I went up there, and when DeLauder gets one and they go into the Country Roads remix, you know what I'm talking about?
1: Yeah, I'm kind of off Country Roads and sports. It's the one song to where I'm like,
0: but they've
1: changed
0: it.
1: I just, the song in general, I'm done with sports. Like,
0: Chase DeLauder hit a homer. You don't like the remix?
1: No.
0: It's pretty awesome.
1: It's just, I'm just.
0: What if I get TLC to find it this week and we play it for you? I think I can win you over on this.
1: Good. Country Roads is just overkill. That and Seven Nation Army.
0: Chase DeLauder.
1: I'm good.
0: Hit a homer. No?
1: Yeah, no.
0: Oh, it's in person. No. It's legit.
1: Okay.
0: I got to
1: win
0: you.
1: I'll let you enjoy that.
0: We come back top of the hour, and we'll be joined by CJD. That would be Coach Jake Diebler of the Ohio State Buckeyes. What kind of a team does he have? Could be a drastic difference from last year as far as their identity and how they want to play. You'll hear it next. Rothman and Ice and the Fan.
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7: Good afternoon, I'm Isaiah Jacob. The Guardians are rolling in the postseason, rallying to take Game 1 of the ALCS against the Rays. Cleveland trailed 2-0 before homers from Chase DeLauder and Patrick Bailey tied things up heading into the 8th. The Guards then broke open late, scoring 5 runs over the final 2 innings to secure a 7-3 win. None other than Jose Ramirez delivered the big blow with a clutch 2-out hit in the 9th. Cleveland and Tampa Bay match back up again tonight at 8 for Game 2. In the NFL, the Bills came out on top in a thriller in L.A., outlasting the Rams 37-34 in overtime. And on the ice, the Blue Jackets are back in action tonight, taking on the Panthers at 6:15. 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
0: All right, awesome final hour over here behind the Scarlet and Gray Curtain. We've been invited as guests in their house, and the man with the plan is CJD, Coach Jake Diebler. My man,
10: great to have you here.
0: Thanks
10: today.
0: For welcoming us back.
10: This is awesome.
0: We graduated to the big gym. We've earned our stripes, man. The board looks amazing. The floor looks clean. Would it be fair to say that your bench is night and day from what you had last year, and it may allow you to play in different ways than you did last year?
10: Absolutely. And I think it's been interesting, you know, this point in time. Last season, we already had much more clearly defined roles, and we're still working through some of that. That's why these early exhibitions and these practices and stuff are so important, because it's more competitive, I think, than what we've had in the past as we iron out our rotation. It also allows us to play a deeper rotation, which, you know, when you look at our schedule, we're going to need that, right? For the longevity of the season, because we got a lot of younger guys who maybe aren't used to playing over 30 minutes a game for a whole college season, so that's a factor. But it's been good. It makes for some great practices. I'll tell you that much. The competitiveness, but I think depth, we execute it correctly, can be a real strength for us.
11: I'm sure there's a lot of things you wanted to clean up from last year, as any coach would want to take that next step. What was one thing for you that was at the forefront of your mind as a head coach where you said, we need to check that box in the offseason, take it to the floor into the regular season to be a better team this year? What was that?
10: Well, the way we constructed the roster, getting bigger and deeper was important. And then, you know, there's some things that I felt like last year offensively at times, and part of it is we had an elite, right, an elite guard who really deserved some of it, but the ball was almost in his hands too much, and it became a little, I don't know if stagnant's the right word, but we were more set heavy than what I think we have to be this year. We can play a little more free flowing, a little more spacing, ball movement, advancing the ball down the floor, you know, is important. But we didn't play a lot of guys, so we couldn't play probably at the pace I think we wanted to. Hard to play fast in the Big Ten because of the way, you know, defenses are structured. But we would like to have more pace to our possessions. So I think that's something we felt like we needed to do differently. And then defensively, we wanted to be more disruptive. We didn't get enough steals and enough opportunity in the open court. We need to manufacture a couple more steals a game so we can get out and run a little bit. And we've implemented some things, picking up full court with some of our pressure, being able to be more aggressive with some of our coverages against different actions to try to be more disruptive.
0: That makes sense if you got a deeper bench. Now, do you have guys you feel like that can play that style where you can press teams and not feel like you're going to run out of gas late in games?
10: We do. And I think you got to have great depth in the backcourt to be able to do that, right? Justin Pippen is a menace pressuring the ball. Really, really good at picking up. And we can force teams, you know, to run their action out higher. Now, we got to be strategic once we get in the half court because we don't want to get too extended. But him, Curtis Givens, provide some real and John Mobley's gotten a lot better. LJ Smith can do it. Like, we have multiple guys we can put to pick up the ball full court and wear teams down like some teams did to us last year with Bruce. They'd pick him up, turn him a few times, and you do that over the course of a 40-minute game, it can wear on you. So I think we're built defensively to do that. We can switch more because we have more size and still rebound the ball with that. So that helps. And then we have more playmaking on the wings with Anthony Thompson, Amari Bynum, as he's evolved as a player, where we can advance the ball down the floor more earlier in possessions and get something good versus just dribbling it across half court every time.
11: Coach, watching your games last year just felt like when Amari Bynum was rolling, playing with that energy, there was a spark that I think the team could feel and kind of raised the ceiling to me that it felt like watching you guys play. Talk about his development, which you tasked him to get better at throughout the offseason, and what you think he's bringing to the court this year.
10: I think you look at the last 10 games of our season, you know, we played some of our best ball, especially those last kind of five or six, and he was a big reason of that. His consistency increased, yeah. And the staples of the strengths that Amari has, playing with great energy, physicality, there's a versatility to him. He's explosive, has passion and joy. That has to be who he is, has to continue to be his strengths. We talked about, you know, not changing who you are as a player, but adding to your game. More consistency from three, but not, you know, changing and becoming a heavy three-point shooter. Being able to drive and utilize that physicality, athleticism to get to the paint, get to the free throw line some. He's got to be a great cutter for us. But adding to those really were really great strengths, yeah. Not changing who you are, but just becoming a better version and adding some things. That's what we've been working on, and I think you'll see some of that today.
0: Do you feel, where's the captaincy of this team in your mind right now?
10: Yeah, so big question for us going into this year is, what does our leadership look like, right? And, you know, after last season, and really the second half of the season, we started developing less captains and leadership team. So and that involved Bruce, it involved Tilly, you know, there were a couple other guys, but I also strategically put Mobley and Bynum in that group. And some of it was, maybe they didn't have the strongest voice last year, but it gave them some experience, some understanding how my mind works, what I expect from our leaders. I got to watch guys like Bruce, you know, lead. And so going into this spring, I thought that experience was good, or insight was good for them. And I sat down with both those guys and said, hey, like, this is what we need from you. Can you do this? Are you ready for this? Both wanted that challenge. Both convinced me they could do it. And honestly, it's been even better than I expected up to this point. I think John Mobley's voice, his instincts on what to say, how to say it, they've been tremendous. Now, there's an element of leading within the game, right? And that's something we got to work on as a team. And that's not a one-person thing, but we got to manage the flow of the game better at times, which last year we leaned on Bruce for more. So that's a new thing for Mobley a little bit, and also that's where you insert a guy like Justin Pippen, who has a ton of experience, right, last year playing in the ACC, being a productive player, running, you know, being a lead guard. I think we have two lead guards and those guys, so his voice and experience is valuable. Jimmy Williams, who's played a ton of college basketball, there's a lot of value in it. Joshua Jomino, who's shaking off some rust after not playing for a long time, played in the, you know, he's been on NCAA tournament teams. He's seen a lot of basketball. So his voice, I think, has been really good. He just got to keep getting his feet under him. And so I think we're built to even have better leadership than we've had in the past. The question now is, in the flow of the game, what does that look like? And that's what we're working on.
11: All right, let's talk Anthony Thompson, because I know that's a huge get for you and your staff. So congratulations on that. And so what have you learned about him? What have you seen from him in the offseason? Because he's a big-time recruit, right? It's awesome stuff. This is what it's all about, getting these guys in the program and getting them to work. But what can Buckeye fans expect from Anthony Thompson?
10: Well, I think first and foremost, you know, he just turned 18 years old in August. And his body has changed, you know, gained significantly. He's well over 220 now from June to now. So there's, and we've thrown a lot at him, a lot at him to get him ready. And what I've been impressed with is the consistency of his work and he just keeps showing up. He keeps bringing. There's been inconsistent play at times, and that's to be expected from freshmen, even really talented young freshmen. But what you want to see is their fight, their effort, their like toughness, be consistent and build, you know, day after day. And that's where I think he's really done well. Now, I say that his efficiency and production have been off the charts. Like we stat everything. We go 5-on-5, and we're using those as tools to evaluate, right, how we're manipulating shot diet for different players and things like that. But his efficiency is the best I've ever seen a young player have first stepping foot on a college campus, because it's efficient with volume. We need him to get shots up, because most of the time, I think, you know, as far as I'm concerned, they're always going to go in.

0: A and a B out there, and so putting good players together in action, making defense cover not just one but multiple good players is a real value. And you know, whether it's him and Mobley on a side, or you know, him and Pippen, and you can throw Amari in there. Like, we have some options now. We got to figure out, I think, what's best as we progress through. And you know, we're going to do some end of game situations here today.
1: Good.
0: To keep putting guys in situations to practice that stuff. So we do an element of that really almost every day. And sometimes it's been him, sometimes it's been Mobley, sometimes it's been them together. We put Pippen, you know, put him in situations. Like, we're doing different stuff. And it's been good. I love how this team is close. We got a lot of options. Now it's time to start kind of narrowing things down, a little more structure, right? How do we be really efficient on both sides of the ball?
1: You're making a little dent into this whole football school thing, I think.
0: Well, hey, Ohio State's an everything school. And listen, I'm right there. You know, I know those guys over at the Woody Hayes Center. They want a championship more than anybody, but I'm like right below them, man. Like, we got the best football team in the country. We got the best football coach in the country, and the best, you know, player in the country, I think. Mm-hmm. And I'm excited for them this weekend. Wish we could go. We got a little secret scrimmage, you know, one of those on Saturday. Okay. So I can't go to the game, but no, I think Ohio State's an everything school. And you look at guys like, obviously, what Coach Day has done, and winning that championship and putting us in position year after year to compete for that is special, and we all benefit from that, right? There's a reality to that. But then you look at women's ice hockey, you look at wrestling, you look at, like, I mean, you go down the list, women's soccer. I mean, it's
1: tennis,
0: like,
1: everything,
0: Coach Tucker, like, yep. you mm-hmm. name it, this place is elite. It's one of the best things about it, and that just, I think, forces everybody to raise their level. And we want basketball, like, that's what we're working towards. This program wasn't there a few years ago. We've been moving towards that, and that's what we're building upon. And listen, I think it's a process. You want to do it as fast as you possibly can. Last year was an important step, but that wasn't, like, I don't consider us arriving yet. Right, like, we're just trying to build this thing and run it up even higher. Mm-hmm. And for me, I'm pushing for the peaks of this program, not the good times, like the best times. And that's what we're fighting for.
1: He is the 15th, only the 15th head coach in the history of this program, and the first Ohioan in 35 years to have the reins of it. Thanks for the visit, Jake. We appreciate it, man.
0: Thanks for coming and hanging out with
1: us. Thanks for letting us
0: come
1: back again,
0: come back anytime.
1: We got behind the curtain this year.
0: If you hang out too often, we might put you to work out there, see what you can do.
1: Yeah, this guy thinks he can
2: hit. My conditioning is up, coach. I can give you 2 minutes. I can give you an up and back real quick.
1: What was your pledge? 5 of 10 from half court? What were you thinking?
2: I was embarrassing last year, coach. Mm-hmm. I did 10 half court shots and missed all of them.
1: I think you drew a rim maybe somewhere.
2: Get me off a little pin down, though. I'll knock that down.
0: Listen, we can draw something up for you.
1: We'll send you back down to the floor, my man. Thanks for
0: guys.
1: Coming up here. That's Coach Jake Diebler. We'll come back. Did we get a Super Bowl preview last night? Maybe.
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3: 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Every time. Sherrod Brown voted with Biden, 97%. Schumer, 95. Bernie Sanders, 92. That was the Democrat Party he joined 50 years ago. But times have changed. 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And Sherrod Brown will fall in line. 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Sherrod Brown, times changed. 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SLF PAC is responsible for the content of this ad.
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6: From the Logan AC and Heat Services Weather Center.
7: Record high warm temperatures this afternoon with highs in the mid-80s. 86 degrees is your forecasted high today. We'll cool off a little bit tonight, getting into the upper 60s. But tomorrow, for your Wednesday, showers and storms returning into your forecast. That's going to continue into Thursday and into parts of Friday, with some spotty dry time during those days. This weekend's looking nice and dry. I'm your 10 Weather Impact meteorologist, Sylvie Reed, with 97.1 The Fan.
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1: Wait, is that him? Oh, wow. All right, we are back at practice. I'm saying, is that the guy on the... Is that the... Yes, that's him. All right, we welcome you back inside practice at Ohio State. And, you know, we think we saw a preview of the Super Bowl last night. A lot has to happen. And I don't think anybody's that concerned about the Rams. No, they got their star receiver back. They will get Garrett back.
10: Correct.
1: Donald was announcing his presence with authority last night. And here's the other thing, and this may be the most important thing. They played perhaps the best team in the AFC. In a game where they feel they probably should have won.
10: Yes, yes. So yeah, I mean, it's. I think you nailed it, right? Like, reinforcements or a reinforcement is on the way. We'll see when he comes back how explosive he can be and all of those things. But yeah, man, I mean, that game, you talk about prime time. If you're Roger Goodell when you kind of pick these games or however that works in the offseason, like, that's what you want it to look like. And so, two elite quarterbacks, two guys that have won MVPs recently, and just a whole bunch of offensive firepower everywhere inside in a dome. It doesn't get much better than that. And so these teams, if they stay healthy along the way, nobody's going to be surprised if we see them in their conference championship games and maybe even in the Super Bowl.
1: Yeah, I mean, I have no clue what
0: how it did against baseball last night, but the baseball ended and people were able to switch over to the football if they wanted to. Plus,
10: I'd be surprised if baseball chipped away too much. Yeah,
0: nationally, probably.
10: Yeah, like for us in our neck of the woods, it was awesome and a lot of energy around it. But I have to imagine they probably cleaned up ratings wise with those two quarterbacks and those two teams getting after it.
0: If you've been watching on the stream, we appreciate you. You've gotten a pretty good eyeball of the court. I know it's dark in here, but you know we're a little bit silhouetted because all the lights behind us. But that's probably the way it should be. We should be in the dark. Everything else that matters should be in the light. But right now, they're getting ready. They're going over, I guess on the screen over there, they're going over some plays and things like that. But we're going to mic up Coach and play some of it tomorrow for you on the show. It should be awesome. And I'm telling you that it just feels to me like this team, they won a lot of games with their starters. I think, and this is not probably breaking any news, I think their bench failed them. I do. And I think as good of a player as Bruce Thornton is and was, it was maybe not the team, the best way to be able to play. Because he has to get a touchdown the floor. He's a little bit turnover averse, which is the way a veteran player should take care of the basketball. But I think this team with Justin Pippen, who's a veteran, who played point guard, Cal's second leading scorer, Mobley at the two, with that leadership, he sounded like he's got captain in him. Anthony Thompson at the 3, 6'9", lefty, smooth.
10: And this is now twice today that we've heard about Anthony Thompson's shooting ability and the confidence that's already there. Mm-hmm. From Junie, Coach Diebler, he just talked about it as well. And so that's exciting to see, to hear. And what Coach Diebler said that I think is key in all that is that it's in volume, too. Like, this isn't a guy that's going to be putting up 3 to 4 threes a game and he's knocking down one or two. It sounds like he can get up maybe to 6, 7, 8. Who knows what that number can look like. And there's confidence that he's going to be an absolute bucket. So, yeah, I'm with you, AR. There's like, you look around and you look at the guys that are coming in with experience, guys that are talented, that are young. There's just more levers you can pull as a head coach. And we talked a lot, as you highlighted, about, man, like, outside of Bruce, outside of Junie, where's the consistency going to come from guys that are either in the starting lineup or guys that are coming off the bench? And that may not be an issue this year. They're going to get some key tests early on in the season. The schedule is absolutely crazy. We were talking to Coach Diebler about that as well. And so one thing that I loved hearing from Junie today, too, was him wanting to be a better defender, right? Like that, mm-hmm. The buy-in from him. Because like Bruce was a tone setter with his veteran leadership and his effort, his defensive prowess and all those things. But Junie, he's kind of got this reputation of being an offensive guy, and he's a bucket getter. There's no denying it. But the fact that he's leaning into, I want to be a better defender, I think is great, because everybody else is going to see that effort from him. And usually when you get that from your star player, everybody else has no choice but to fall in line, especially on the defensive end. So that, I think, was really cool to hear from him at this stage of his career.
0: Everybody knows about Amari. He's kind of a freak athlete. I think he had to play small guy 5 last year. He got pushed around a little bit, but his confidence off last year being a star is going to filter over into this year. I think he is in the making. I think he can handle the ball a little better. I think he can shoot it really well. Coach talked about that. Yelovich, who's the transfer from Kentucky, they didn't want to lose him, and they did. So he's listed at 6'11". And he can shoot it, Matt. He's like one of those Euro bigs who can handle it and pass and shoot.
10: I'm glad you brought that up, right? Because we've another kind of narrative around the Buckeye basketball program the last couple of years has been some of the guys that have come in via the transfer portal haven't been consistent. They haven't mm-hmm. really been what they thought they were going to get. He talked about Justin Pippen, and I think we're going to see that right away. Is that dude is going to be flying all over the place on the defensive end. Whenever you can pick up at the other end, the ball takes the other team takes the ball out of the basket, and your defenders are right there, and your conditioning can get you through a game to do that. That's a great weapon to have. And so he comes in as a guy not only on defense that can do that, but he can set the table for other guys too. And so I don't think he'll be blown away by big-time moments, big-time environments, or big-time opponents. He's a guy that I think will be fairly consistent with what he does.
0: Yeah, and I mentioned this to you earlier in the show. I think they're going for a little bit of this positionless basketball, which is a little more wide open. You know, shoot a little quicker, get it up to 24 seconds. You don't have to use the entire shot clock. I think they want to get more possessions with this team. I don't think they've had the depth in the past to do that because of what we've talked about with Bruce wanting to play a little slower and not wanting to turn it over. but I think they'll be quicker this year. And I think the way Coach talked about it, it might allow them to do some things to other teams that was done to them last year. Press teams, tire them out a little bit, because I think they got...
10: Get in their jersey,
0: they
10: man.
0: Got
10: absolutely.
0: Gassed last year.
10: And what it can do, too, for a guy like Judy Mobley is it can keep him fresh for later in the game, too. So when you dial up that shot attempt for him coming out of a timeout, he's not gassed. So if he is going to be giving a whole bunch more effort on defense this year, which it sounds like he really wants to do, other guys on the offensive end doing their part throughout the game can help Judy do his thing in closeout time.
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15: Newman Roofing, as part of its 2026 Commitment to Community initiative, is proud to recognize individuals who go above and beyond to make a difference for people of all abilities. This week, we honor Alex Kearns. Alex has made a meaningful impact as a Columbus Buddy Walk participant, advocate of Elevate DD, athlete leader for Special Olympics Ohio, and member of the National Down Syndrome Advocacy Coalition. 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
0: All right, back at it, and we are day tripping with our guy Austin Ward, Ohio State football reporter here at 97.1 The Fan and 10TV. My man, it's good to have you. He sounded already like knee-deep in this. I'm talking about Coach Day.
1: Yeah.
0: Like there was a sense that, and maybe tired's a strong word, but you could tell there is a, I mean, there wasn't any real over-intensity to it, but sounded like a guy who's getting ready for a big, big game.
1: First of all, when you guys said, let's start doing these Tuesday day tripping segments in the studio, I thought you'd be here too. I don't. Oh, man. What's
0: That's
1: going
0: right.
1: on?
0: You sound crystal clear.
1: Yeah, well.
0: I mean,
16: I
17: showed proper respect to you, Anthony. I'm not in your seat, but Maddie, I'm sorry. I did take over.
10: No, hold it down, man. Hold it down.
17: I just feel comfortable over here.
0: That's amazing. I forgot you were in studio, actually. We should have had you over here. You could eyeball basketball practice with us, too. Because this is pretty cool.
17: I would have loved to have popped over for that. But as you mentioned, Anthony, pretty busy in the Woody earlier. And then Berman and I just wrapped up a little stock watch for Wednesday's episode of The Beat. You can get that on 97.1 The Fan's YouTube channel if you'd like. But I completely agree with you. That was a very buttoned-up performance from Ryan Day. And it wasn't full barrel Michigan rivalry week buttoned up, but it was about the closest thing. And Indiana got a healthy dose of respect from Ryan Day and as well from Julian Sain and Peyton Pierce. But, you know, talking about the challenge that is posed by Indiana's defensive front, by an improving turnover avoiding version of Josh Hoover, you know, and then just how great Kurt Cignetti has been able to get these Hoosiers to play in terms of clean football and being well coached and getting creative with their scheme. So it was over the top praise, but it was also, I think, deadly serious from Ryan Day. He is clearly ready for Saturday at this point already.
0: Did he say, I didn't pick up on it, is this offensive line like intact for this week? I know they've had to make some shifting around there, but how do you feel about Saraveld and Philip Daniels, I hear, is going to be back? How do you feel like he wants to go into this game with which five?
17: I mean, he would love to be fully healthy, obviously, against a team as talented in the trenches. And really, a lot of this offensive line discussion for the Buckeyes started in that Big Ten Championship game last December against the Hoosiers, dealing with movement, picking up stunts, identifying blitzes. That was something that Ohio State clearly did not do perfectly a year ago. They're not going to be at full strength. I don't expect Austin Saraveld to play. The first status report will be out on Wednesday night. I think the nature of this, again, non-injury, non-disciplinary, probably more, read between the lines on that. I think that's probably likely to linger throughout this week, and you'd maybe be hoping to get him back for USC or Oregon after that. Now, I could be wrong, or that situation could change, but getting a test that shows up negative the way that it was late Friday, early Saturday for Austin Saraveld probably doesn't lend itself to getting back immediately. Philip Daniels is going to get a full week of practice. If everything stays on track, he should be in full pads Tuesday night at the Woody. We'll see how that progresses for him. That knee injury, he was dealing with it at the end of last year. He missed the Purdue game. He had the surgery in spring that set him back a little bit, and then obviously got hurt in the second half against Texas, which was, one of his better performances to that point that he had in quite some time for Ohio State. I think he will be out there, and I think that will be the way Ohio State starts the game. If they have to adjust, this is pretty surprising that this is the scenario, but that Gabe Van Sickle has showed enough that he could now be option number three at tackle if you don't have Saraveld or Daniels available on that right side. That's a real tribute to him. He's not repped there, but Ryan Day is going to try and get him some of those snaps throughout this week in case they have to break that glass in case of emergency once again. But I think it's going to be, a revolving door. One is coming back through, and the other might still be waiting outside for Ohio State.
10: Austin, I've been thinking a lot about the playmakers, specifically the wide receivers in this game, right, for both teams. Yep. Obviously, for Jeremiah, we know what it is, what time it is for the other opponent. He's going to do his damage. But the secondary for Ohio State, they've got their hands full this weekend with Charlie Becker and Nick Marsh in that crew. So talk about the secondary, the play you've seen from them so far going into this game, and what you think that challenge is going to look like on their end.
17: I think Saturday was really important for Devin Sanchez, coming off those previous couple games with the pass interference flags and dealing with the penalties, and really for the first time in his career having to, see some adversity that becomes public criticism. It's not like last year was seamless for him at all times, but it was, he's a true freshman. He's going to get better. Ohio State's going to ride that out, and they're going to be better for it in the long run. That's the first time that Devin Sanchez put a lot of that pressure on himself by spending the offseason talking about being an All-American candidate, by trying to win the Thorpe Award. And, the first half of the season really didn't look that way for him for the most part. Some of the reps and the work that he did on Saturday against Maryland, we can say it's only Maryland. That's a talented quarterback, and there's some talented wide receivers on that offense as well. I think he will count that as a step in the right direction. I think Tim Walton will as well. Matt Patricia knows that this is a game where you're going to need your corners to be able to win those one-on-one matchups, you know, to then open up some other opportunities maybe to bring pressure. We'll see what that all looks like in terms of game plan. But for Devin and then for Jermaine Matthews, who was challenged and lost some key reps against Indiana in December a year ago, I think that they are going to be as locked in this week and trying to get some personal retribution as anybody on this Ohio State roster. The Buckeyes have tried to downplay the revenge factor, which I think makes a lot of sense. But you know, for someone like Jermaine Matthews, as emotional as he is on and off the field, that that's going to be part of his preparation for this week. And Devin and Jermaine are both guys that you're going to have to watch.
0: Give me your early read on this game, because Indiana has underwhelmed with this schedule, right? I think we were going to, my feeling on it, Austin, we were going to get to this game and Indiana was going to be the Indiana of maybe, I don't know, even last year or a couple years ago, where they're just taking apart teams, but those teams weren't that good.
17: Yeah.
0: So we wouldn't know how good Indiana was. And this was going to be their first big test. Well, something changed on the way to the big game. Indiana has been tested, but they've come out on the right side of those tests. Have they underwhelmed you? Does this feel like the heavyweight fight that you thought it would before the year? Does it still feel that way to you?
17: I don't think that Indiana is at the same level as the 2025 team. I think they're more comparable to 2024. They are still a playoff caliber team. They are still one of the better overall units in the Big Ten. They are going to provide a test in a heavyweight fight because they're so well coached. But I do think that they're missing the very high-end talent that elevated Indiana to the perch that they were a year ago, Anthony. And we'll find out. I mean, I don't think the world of Nebraska and Northwestern yet. I've been surprised by how competitive they've been. But those are the two teams who have shown a pulse, and both of them pushed Indiana to the breaking point over the last couple of weeks. And, you know, that, how much stock do we put in that? Are those teams on the same footing as Ohio State? Not top to bottom in terms of personnel, not top to bottom in terms of coaching. You know, Indiana is, though, at home. They're one of the, you know, they've earned this spot as one of the most respected programs in the Big Ten. They earned that trophy a year ago. They have Ohio State's attention. So I'm excited for it. I think it's going to be a meaningful barometer on both sides, which is everyone is trying to figure out in college football right now, who are the playoff teams? Who are the legitimate national title threats? And I do think that the winner on Saturday emerges with a legitimate case that they can be at the front of that pack. And the loser is going to have some serious questions that they have to ask heading into the second half of the season.
0: No doubt. Still a ton on the line. No doubt about that. And it'll be where the eyes of the country are in college football. My man, Maddie says there's a vacuum in the corner if you feel so inclined. But we appreciate you taking care of the house today.
17: All right. No problem. See you guys.
0: See you, bud. That's our guy, Austin Ward, on the Bryant Heat and Cooling Systems studio.
16: Yeah, man.
0: Fan line.
16: Holding it down, keeping that seat warm for us.
0: All right. Great look on YouTube right now if you're watching of Ohio State behind the scenes practice. You got, Jay Sully in the paint just banging there before.
16: Just getting to it. William Buford down there right now.
0: See, this is the beauty. The beauty of bringing guys in that are like a year removed from pro ball.
16: Yeah.
0: And also, you know Sullinger is going to be a coach one. Like, you know.
16: Oh, it's in his blood.
0: Yeah.
16: It's in his blood. And you see, they are the first thing that they're working on as a team. Defense.
0: Yes.
16: Starting with defense, man, laying the foundation. The first guy to do this drill was Junie Mobley, so your best player on the team, setting the tone, and they're getting the energy up right now. And it's, yeah, like you mentioned, man, it's cool to see the former guys getting out here. So we've got guys diving on the floor, protecting the rim. It's all about defense, man. As they say, defense wins championships. You may have heard that before in your life, once or twice.
0: Cole's brother was diving on the floor, but it was with a rag to clean up some perspiration. Does that sound right?
16: Oh,
17: yep.
16: Man.
0: I'm telling you, he's getting after it. We believe we've identified your bro. We're just not positive. He's here, we right know now. Who he is.
18: You said half me, half Fernando Mendoza?
0: Yeah, I feel like that's he's him. Kind of a mini Mendoza. And
16: he's right here, right behind William Buford. That's my guess.
0: And I feel like if his name was Artemis, it would be amazing. I don't see he's clapping. I could yell Zach, but I don't know. He wouldn't hear me from up here. We're gonna. This is what we're gonna uncover before the end of the show.
18: We can hear them on the mic, so they should be able to hear you. The sound should travel both ways.
0: Let me try this real. I'll tell you what. He's
16: on the job right now.
19: Zach.
0: No, he's not looking. I don't know if that's him.
10: He's locked in, man. He's locked in right now.
0: By the way, if it is him, he's in this like perpetual clap going now.
10: Supporting the squad.
18: Wait, he's mid drill, and you're trying to interrupt?
10: Yeah,
18: maybe that's it.
0: No, he's not. He's not mid drill. He's clapping on the baseline.
10: He just dapped up Bynum. I think we found him.
0: All right, we'll make sure. We'll come back and tell the truth on that and other stuff. Rothman and Ice and the Fan.
19: We have so many local shows, I can't fit them in a 10-second promo. So let's just say we're live and local all damn day. The Fan.
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0: All right, the truth is that in Coach Diebler's third year and breaking the tourney drought and going into the portal and getting a lot of depth, the truth is this should be a top eight team in the Big Ten. Now, maybe they won't be ranked there in people's minds. I think they could be ridiculously underrated if everything turns out. They're a tough team to figure out right now, because when you lose Bruce Thornton, everybody's going to think you took a major step back. My contention has been, while you'd never not want to have a guy like that, it has allowed them to maybe be a little more free, world be free. And I think they can get up and down, and if their shooting comes along for the ride, and they've got Coach Wells in here to be kind of an OC as well. So I like this team. I like their depth.
3: Good looking
0: I
3: team,
0: like their
3: man.
0: Ability to be athletic and be free and also maybe press some teams. We'll see how Coach was really optimistic about just the options that he has now.
3: Very curious to see what the big situation is like this year too, right? I mean, last year, looking at where they were, kind of middle of the pack of the Big Ten last couple years, 12th and 13th in offensive rebounding. I think obviously you want to be better than that and getting extra at-bats on the offensive end, especially with the guys that you have that can light it up like a Junie Mobley. But I think if we're going to talk about a team that's in that top eight, top five, maybe in the Big Ten, who knows, I think it's going to be large in part of obviously the guys that you need to produce. But a surprise or two. Maybe that is L.J. Smith. Maybe that is Anthony Thompson. Maybe that is Pippen with more of an offensive game that can go along with his defense. They get that, then you're starting to cook with hot grease.
0: Well, Jelavich is a big dude, 6'11", and he's a Euro big, so he's got a lot of game, I think. He's the kid that transferred from Kentucky. And I'm looking down their roster a little bit. You mentioned L.J. Smith reclassifying, and I'll tell you this. Maybe the best name on the team, Lee Aaliyah,
3: yeah,
0: which is a great name.
3: I like that.
0: He's 6'9", and he can shoot. So, and Maddie, he's going to do that rim protecting you're talking about. I think that's another nice bench depth piece for them. Alex Smith, who everybody claims he was lighting it up this summer, that he shot it the best,
3: okay,
0: and he's 6'9". When you're 6'9", you can get your own shot.
3: Mm-hmm.
0: So if he was the freshman from UA that went to the prep.
3: Yep.
0: So I'd look out for him. The beauty of this is that Coach Jake Diebler might have 11 guys that he's comfortable in putting in a ball game.
3: He talked
0: that,
3: about
0: that's
3: too.
0: That's a difference. He can press and run them and all that.
3: When you got to get through what you like to call a gauntlet of a schedule, which they kind of have going on this season. You need depth. Guys are going to get hurt. Guys are going to have tweaked ankles, hamstrings, and all that stuff throughout this entire season. And so depth is always a good thing. I'm always curious how players feel about depth. Like, I think fans and coaches love having it, but as a player, it's kind of like, all right, you know what I mean? Maybe my minutes aren't where they want to be. But look, it's all
0: they
3: about
0: wanna
3: the
0: win.
3: Team. No, some guys may not care too much about that. They want to get up their shots and get their points up. But to your point, that's what it should be all about. And there's no doubt, man. It sounds like as a collective right now, everybody's on the same page. And there could be a lot of options for Coach Diebler to go to on that menu.
0: All right, TLC, we believe we have spotted the young Bartimus as a mixture of Alberto and Fernando Mendoza, and he is now the clapper. He always seems to be a very positive, towel draped over the shoulder, and just
18: that's definitely him. If he's got just towel over the shoulder.
0: But he's always got this little clap
3: clapping
0: going. He was just clapping now. He's the clapper.
18: Is that what they said, Jason Garrett, Coach Clapp?
3: Yes, yes.
18: Yeah. In Dallas, so that's
3: yes,
18: him.
3: He got tapped without a lot, so there it is, man. Yeah,
0: after the show, I'm going to go down there, and we're going to make sure that we've identified the correct young
18: lad. Yeah, so you got to pick one, and you got to approach one, so you better make sure that you get it right. Now, word on the street is he showed up at 1:30.
3: Oh.
18: So when you were like, oh, he's blowing it off at 12:15. Mm-hmm. So you can scratch off all of the people who you know that you saw immediately.
0: Okay.
18: He was a mid-show arrival.
0: Yeah, I thought
18: kinda
0: maybe
18: like myself.
0: He was just a late arrival. He was following in the family footsteps. But
18: right.
0: We think we have identified him. Towel draped over the shoulder. Little Jerry Tarkanian. He might be gnawing on that thing in a minute. Who knows?
18: Is he kind of Lebanese looking?
0: Well, he's out at mid-court.
3: We found him. We
0: found him. There's only so many choices for the managers. We've definitely found him. He looks very attentive, though. He just called for a ball. Somebody threw it out to him. Like, he's, I'll tell you, he's engaged. I like it.
18: Is he standing at midcourt right now?
0: Yeah. That's him, isn't it? With the ball in his hands?
3: Right next to Coach Diebler.
18: I can tell by his build.
3: Yeah, that's the Bartemus build.
18: And I can't even see his face on your screen.
0: I mean, the kid's lean. He's looking sharp. I mean, he's talking to the other managers saying, hey, ball me. Let's go. Like, he's out there, man.
18: Yeah, that's my other brother who got eliminated week one of our survivor pool, just like me.
0: Oh, wait, so I can tell that to him?
18: Yeah, our other brother's in the final three.
0: So wait a minute, who did he go out on? Do you remember?
18: We both went Chargers week one.
0: So that's the first thing I'm going to say to him.
18: Yeah.
0: How about them Chargers?
18: Yeah, say...
0: see what he says.
18: Yeah, say you and Cole picked against your own cousin and got eliminated week one.
0: Brutal.
18: How about it? And then our other brother's in the final three, so I'm gonna have, and I'm the one who's running the league, so I got to pay him.
0: That's awesome.
18: That's tough.
0: That is awesome.
18: Well,
0: we are going
18: to... fun.
0: Yeah.
3: We did.
0: This was a blast. Yeah. I want to thank Coach and Gary Pettit and guys here that GP obviously let
3: shout out to Gary.
0: Let us in the house.
3: Gary, we love you, man.
0: Yeah, man.
3: He can't hear me.
0: He's our guy. This is, it's not what you know, it's who you know. And certainly he let us in the house, and we've got a little something going here now, Matty.
3: Good vibes, man.
0: This team's going to take a step this year.
3: Good vibes. You missed anything from our show, you can always catch up wherever you get your podcast. Just type in Rothman and Ice.
0: And hopefully we'll have some live mic'd up audio from Coach to play on the show tomorrow.
3: A little Hard Knocks.
0: Yeah.
3: Ohio State basketball version. It's good stuff.
0: See if we have to get in the edit room. See if TLC has to get in the edit room and clean it up a little bit. All right. We appreciate you listening. Thanks for everybody for watching. Hopefully you got to see a little bit behind us as much as we could offer you. But we'll talk to you tomorrow on a Hockey and Hounds Wednesday. Shefty, Z, the whole deal. That's at noon. Rothman and Ice on the Fan.
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8: 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Bernie Sanders, 92%. 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
29: Jen Winters.
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29: Jeff Rimmer.
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29: Here's Common Man and Timmy.
40: They don't know what the f*** they're doing.
7: Happy Tuesday. Welcome in. Hello, good, clean boy.
41: Hello, Common Man.
7: I can already tell this is going to be a disaster of a show.
41: Yeah, I got a massive headache right now. Just massive.
7: I don't have any pills for you.
41: And you got no pills? Normally, you got to get more pills,
7: normally,
41: man.
7: I'm the pill guy. I got the little pharmacy in the drawer over there.
41: Pills are good.
7: But I took the last three last week because you had given me some sort of headache.
41: I haven't had a pill in quite some time, I'll have you know.
7: Take the crazy pills now.
41: A couple.
7: Is that type of pill?
41: Just a couple, but I need a headache pill right now because...
7: Is it because Reimer's here?
41: Yeah.
7: How you doing, Reimer? I'm doing good, Mike. How you doing, Tress?
0: Doing good, Mike.
7: Teddy's not here today. He's at the eye doctor.
41: We have so many people that just have to take a day.
2: Now, that's something I would pass out at.
41: At the eye doctor?
2: If they tried to put contacts in my eyes.
41: Why would they try to put contacts in your eyes?
2: In case they tried to influence me to like, hey, try these. And like, it was just...
7: What are they, like drug pushers?
41: A bunch of pill pushers?
7: I would think they'd love that you wear glasses because the glasses are more expensive.
2: Well, just when I've tried contacts at past eye doctor appointments, I was feeling like I was about to go down.
41: You get to the point of I want to pass out.
2: I don't
41: just
2: like
41: for
2: eyes.
41: Sample. You don't like eyes?
2: Yeah. I've got a weird thing about them.
7: Do people like eyes? Like, do they go home and just, I want to squish my own eyeballs? Nobody likes eyes.
41: Well, I'm confused. Our eyes are kind of vital. I don't know why someone would not like... I don't know that how that's a thing you even say. I mean, like,
7: well,
41: you
7: he
41: say,
7: likes his eyes. He just doesn't want asses. He doesn't want to touch his eyes.
41: Well, yes. I can understand
2: or
41: that,
2: when
41: but
2: things
41: you're...
2: are in it, or like if like
41: who pe- does,
2: or if people are like acting like they're rolling their eyes back in their head, and I can see the whites of their eyes. Like, I don't like that.
41: Will you pass out? Okay, you make a point.
2: Yeah, I might come close to it.
41: You make a point about someone's eye. I'm thinking about that eyes in the back of their head, and it's just the whites of the eyes.
7: Man, that kind of gives me the heebie-jeebies. Bad, like exorcist.
2: Yeah.
7: You know,
2: yes.
7: You can't deal with any unpleasantries. How are you going to get the devil spirit out of Linda Blair's body with that type of attitude?
41: I would think
2: I'd be in the corner of the room.
41: I would think with Reimer, it would be like at the top of the list around people here at the station to do an exorcism, though.
7: No.
41: You don't think?
7: No, he doesn't have the stomach for that.
41: No, but I'm saying
7: you gotta have stones of steel for that.
41: You don't think God's in his corner as much as anybody around here? Maybe you think God's in Skip's corner? Skip, you're fooling all of us. I know you're doing the fish fry and you're Mr. Catholic, but we see you. We see you every single week. God's not fooled. Same thing with you, CB. He knows what you're about. You're parking in the no parking spots. You're fooling everybody with your Catholic schoolboy history. And you too, Mike, being the altar boy. None of us are fooled. You're as dirty and as filthy and as vile as anyone that's come through here.
7: I don't claim not to be dirty and filthy.
41: That's the guy, or Tyler Danberg would be the guy. I mean, put the coat on them, give them a Bible, give them a whatever they need,
7: go
41: and exorcise the demons.
7: They're too weak for that.
41: You think?
7: First of all, Tyler Danberg would find something to talk about with the demon that's inside.
41: Oh, I think he's great. I think he's really fantastic.
7: I gotta tell you, I talked to the Lucifer demon that's inside of your body. I think you're giving a bad rap.
41: He's actually a pretty big baseball fan.
7: Yeah, he's a, you know... He's a Tiger fan, but I can deal with that.
41: I mean, he likes Ty Cobb, but you know, we can work around that.
7: My mouse is different.
41: Your mouse is different?
7: Yeah.
41: Are you going to let that bother you
7: for the whole
41: entire show?
7: Because I'm the type of guy, I sit down here to do the radio show. I've done the same show for 23 years, and I got my little stuff that I like. I got my headphones just the way I like it. And I come in today, and the mouse is different. And I don't like it. Look, it's not smooth. I don't got a good smooth on here.
41: Because you're so smooth, just like the ocean under the moon.
7: How was the show yesterday? It's always good when you start an answer with that. It was better than my day. I took the day off because I said to my wife, I said, you know what? I need a day. Timmy's just driving me crazy. I need a day to rest.
41: I know.
7: And relax and not have to babysit the idiot.
3: All right, yeah, you stay home and just relax.
7: And then she gives me a list of things to do. My entire day was out running errands. I got to go to the Barnes & Noble because Samantha needs some sort of book. Well, can we just order on Amazon?
3: No, she needs it for tomorrow.
7: Well, did you just find out about it yesterday? No. So why do I have to run out and do it now?
41: Because you're free.
7: So I got to...
41: Because you're off. You're not doing anything.
7: So I had to go to the Barnes & Noble.
41: Because you're being a lazy bum yesterday.
7: And of course,
41: that's why.
3: Can you get my car washed while you're out?
7: So I take her car. Don't want to take her car, but I take her car. Get in there. It's below E.
41: Oh, my God.
7: Tells you like the little mileage that you have left to go. Is it before you have to fill up? It just says dash. It says 10.
41: My wife's is just a dash. You know, it's below 0 miles. Like, it's like you will run out of gas before you get to where you're going.
7: Thinking, am I going to get to the gas station before I run out of gas in her car? So I got to go fill up the car. I got to go to the grocery store. She gives me a list of things to buy.
41: Jeez, what else? What else? We're at four things. We're at bookstore, car wash, gas station, grocery store. What else?
7: I did stop at the Nordstrom rack.
41: Five things?
7: No, that was just for me.
41: Okay, you got to go to the rack, huh? Where's the rack?
7: Right off of Sawmill Road there, by the Whole Foods.
41: I don't know that. Is it just
7: right over there? It's Nordstrom rack. It's been there for a long time.
41: Is it just like a regular spot? Is it just
7: no,
41: like in the strip center?
7: It's a secret one. Not open to the public. You go there, you knock on the door, you have to give them the secret handshake, and they let you in.
41: Oh, Jesus. That's not what I'm talking about.
7: Is that just a regular one? No, it's got carnival rides in there.
41: I didn't know if it was a freestanding or if it was in a strip center. That's all I'm trying to say.
7: It's in the strip mall there.
41: Yeah, you're not going to have a freestanding Nordstrom rack.
7: Now, what year are we in?
41: What are we kidding?
7: I got a good pair of jeans, though.
41: What brand?
7: Lucky Brand.
41: Ooh, Lucky Brand. That's a good pair of jeans. Those typically retail around $100.
7: $29.
41: $30.
7: $29.
41: I got a Rat Hat Battery Park. $20.
7: And, Reimer, I will have you know, my friend, that I am down to a 32 waist.
0: There you go.
7: Yeah.
0: Let's go. Come on.
7: 32 waist.
41: Love that. What's your waist right now, Reimer? Are you a
7: 36?
0: I think I'm a 34.
41: 34?
0: I think so.
41: Wow.
0: I think I'm 34, 34.
41: And you're a good 2 inches taller than I am.
0: Yeah.
41: That's pretty good.
7: What are you at?
41: 36.
7: I think you can go down.
41: I got big birthing hips, though. We've talked about this.
7: That baby I've got a
41: big wide base. I batted cleanup a little bit, too.
7: You're like Kirby
41: back in
7: Puckett.
41: Little League. Oh, yeah. I mean, I just...
7: Except you're not blind.
41: I didn't hit a lot of homers, but I could hit the doubles. With the best of them.
7: Didn't Kirby Puckett have some sort of... Now, he is dead, and he was blind before he died. But didn't he have some sort of thing where he was accused of doing something inappropriate in a restroom with a lady?
41: I don't... Like...
7: When he was still alive, obviously,
41: was
7: Timmy.
41: Thank you for correcting me on
7: and
41: that.
7: And then Kirby Puckett was at the Nordstrom rack. But the secret one, that is a Ferris wheel on the inside.
41: What about a little merry-go-round? You used to have the merry-go-rounds inside the shopping malls, right?
7: The replacements.
41: Do we have one of those at Tuttle's? At Tuttle? Oh, I put an S.
7: A merry-go-round at Tuttle?
41: No, there wasn't,
7: There's nothing at Tuttle. Merry-go-round of bums.
41: I mean,
0: are you going to that has merry-go-rounds in it?
41: You've never heard of a merry-go-round inside a shopping mall?
0: I've seen fountains, like water fountains.
41: I had all sorts of stuff inside the mall
7: that I worked in as a kid had a merry-go-round when I worked at the Spencer Gifts.
41: Mm-hmm.
7: By the way, you notice else in that plaza with the Nordstrom rack?
41: What?
7: There is a Spencer Gifts in there. Spencer's. I've never seen one outside of the mall.
41: I haven't either.
7: Yes.
41: Open for biz?
7: I mean, I didn't go in, but I contend.
41: You contend.
7: As a one-time employee of Spencer's, like an assistant manager, really, is what I was.
41: Oh, the big time.
7: I should get a discount every time I go in there.
41: Well, how about 2.5%?
7: No, that sucks.
41: Yeah, it does suck.
7: No, I want a discount. I want at least 15%. When I go in there
41: 15%
7: to buy a big
41: sucks.
7: Plushie of a penis. Actually, you have to go in there now. You want to know why? Because they got the squishies that my daughter likes.
3: They got squishies in there. They got dumpling squishies.
41: You have to go to Spencer Gifts to find some squishy?
7: It's a
41: hunt. Telling me you can't just go online and get whatever thing she wants?
7: No, parents know. That, like, hunting for these squishies is like a full-time job. Is Jack not into the squishies?
41: No. He still has some from long ago, but I don't know why. He probably doesn't want me saying that, but you know what? They're still there, so we need to get rid of those things. There was, like, 50 of them at one point. That was when he was, like, a little kid, and then as we've, like, gotten older, I'm like, son, you can't have...
7: the squishies.
41: Maybe we can pawn some off to you.
7: I don't want secondhand.
41: You want to use?
7: I don't know what he's
41: squishy.
7: Been doing with those squishies. The stick of butter's been in his ass.
41: You want a slobbered on squishy?
7: No, I
41: bunch
7: don't.
41: Of nighttime drool.
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18: From the Logan AC and Heat Services Weather Center.
19: Record high warm temperatures this afternoon with highs in the mid-80s. 86 degrees is your forecasted high today. We'll cool off a little bit tonight, getting into the upper 60s. But tomorrow, for your Wednesday, showers and storms returning into your forecast. That's going to continue into Thursday and into parts of Friday with some spotty dry time during those days. This weekend's looking nice and dry. I'm your 10 Weather Impact Meteorologist, Lily Reed, with 97.1 The Fan.
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1: What's that sound? 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
2: I actually was on the lookout for some sucking candies today, and we're going to get to some coaching news, but I want to talk to you about my friends at Tri-State Men's Health. You know, there's a thing that they are as good as anyone out there at treating. 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
3: Yeah.
2: Reimer? You know about the ED?
3: From you guys, yeah.
2: What do you know about it?
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4: What do you think is going to happen first? Do you think that Tyvis Powell will ever follow through on any one of his diets that he's on?
2: Mm-hmm.
4: The world will end.
2: That one.
4: Or the popping in our headphones stops. Because I contend.
2: You contend.
4: The first two will happen before the last one.
2: No, well, Tyvis is never going to follow through on a diet. So that's about there with the popping.
4: The pops in my ears have started to infiltrate my dreams.
2: Yes. So we'll be popping. Tyvis will be as fat as Chuck Norris at the end of Dodgeball. And or not as fat as Chuck Norris.
4: Chuck Norris?
2: He was talking about Chuck Norris. He's going to be as fat as Ben Stiller at the end of Dodgeball. And then the world will end. A comet will hit us, and then that will be the end.
4: Coaching stuff. Dan Lanning, head coach over at Oregon, says he doesn't know who's going to start at quarterback if Dante Moore can't go this week. Dylan Raiola has made a lot of people look stupid, including our guy, DeVere Posey.
2: What did DeVere say about?
4: So here it is.
2: About Dan's Lanning.
4: It's Saturday.
2: I'm Dylan.
4: Driving around.
2: Okay.
4: And listening to the pregame show.
2: Yeah.
4: Matty Ice, DeVere Posey, and Dane Sonsenbacher.
2: Right.
4: And DeVere is saying that he doesn't think Dante Moore is going to play again.
2: Oh my God.
4: The reason is because Dylan Raiola is going to be so good that he's not going to give the job back to Dante Moore. Now, he sort of said this in code. Only Dane could understand him because he speaks DeVere. Matty Ice is having a hard time following.
2: What do you mean? What do you mean by that? But Dane does.
4: Dane
2: know
4: speaks DeVere.
2: He works DeVere's wavelength.
4: He works with DeVere all the time. They do the podcast together.
2: They're both receivers together.
4: They're simpatico in that way. And so DeVere said on Saturday, Dylan Raiola is going to be so damn good, we're never going to see Dante Moore again. And now after that garbage performance on Saturday.
2: Was it just that DeVere was saying it too smoothly? It's like, yeah, Dane. I think he's just going to be really good. Was it too soft and too smooth?
4: It's not
2: because I do love his tone.
4: Voice. It was just, yeah, he's not going to play anymore.
2: And then he kind of whispered it.
4: Why is he going to play anymore? You know, he's not going to play anymore.
2: I just think that's Dane.
4: Follows up with, because you think Dylan Raiola is going to be so good.
2: Mm.
4: Yeah.
2: Yeah, that's right. He left it kind of open. Well, now they don't even know if they're going to play Brock Thomas again over Dylan Raiola. Did you see that performance, there's all sorts of these like bull crap, three letter acronym, like statistical breakdowns. But I saw one that Tom Fornelli, who's a big stats and analytical guy, threw out there. And it was a list of the top 20 single, the top 20 worst single game performances of the last 3 years. And this is at any level in the FBS.
4: From a stat standpoint,
2: it was the worst. It was the number. It was the worst. It was the worst. And his rating in that game was a 2.4. He was 6 of 19 for 43 yards and 2 picks.
4: It was awful.
2: It was bad.
4: Just awful.
2: And he played really well in spot duty on the road at USC. I do understand a little bit of what, actually I don't. I understand how you would say he did his job, he came in and he played nicely, and he would have earned himself like some goodwill going forward in the event that Dante Moore wasn't ready to come back. You wouldn't want to hustle Dante Moore back. You would have liked to think that Dylan Raiola could have handled UCLA at home, even though UCLA was undefeated. You're still Oregon with a lot of talent out there on offense and on defense, mind you. Like, this is a team
4: that was built
2: to win a national championship.
4: UCLA's quarterback goes down.
2: Exactly.
4: So they're shorthanded as well.
2: In or whoever. Yeah.
4: Yeah, whatever. This guy at one point, Dylan Raiola, was the number one high school quarterback in the nation. He was committed to go here. He was a prized commit.
2: Absolutely. High five-star guy.
4: Yeah.
2: And then he morphed into Patrick Mahomes when he was at Nebraska. And, you know, he took this opportunity at Oregon when there was a chance that Dante Moore could go pro. And he turns around and stays there. And he chose to stay put, which I'm sure the checks were still clearing for him. And that put Oregon in a pretty good position if anything like this happened. And
4: Ceiling fans around Eugene for whoever's paying for Dylan Raiola?
2: I don't know, man.
4: Just hanging from the ceiling fan?
2: He had one good game in the chamber until he had that stinker at home against UCLA. That's
4: so
2: too bad.
4: He's apparently going to compete with Brock Thomas if Dante Moore can't go this week.
2: Right.
4: So we'll see. Kurt Cignetti says that Jeremiah Smith is a freak of nature. Do you have some audio?
2: Yeah, he's talking about, I think that cut is here, and he's talking about the Ohio State offense, which I'm sure it's keeping him up at night, especially with the way he knows Jeremiah Smith is playing this year.
0: Well, anytime you have a new coordinator, there's going to be some subtleties, but, you know, they still run the ball really well. They throw the ball really well. They're very efficient, effective. They do a lot of really nice stuff. And they moved Jeremiah around quite a bit. And, you know, he's taken it up a notch without question. I think he has 9 touchdown catches in the last 3 P4 games. There's no one like him right now playing at this level. I mean, we got 2 really good ones. You know, he's a freak, and we're going to have to do a great job on him.
2: Yeah, Indiana also has started to get some play. You saw in that fourth quarter, Nick Marsh finally came alive for them. And one of those plays was inexplicable. Like, part of that was Nebraska melting down. How do you blow that?
4: They're never going to beat a ranked team again.
2: I agree with you.
4: They've lost 32 straight games to ranked opponents.
2: You have Indiana on the ropes. Your defense is playing so well. So what if you run into some issues offensively? You have to find a way to salt
4: that game
2: away. The fourth down, and you just let them run wild right there? Come on.
4: It's epic the way they lose these games in front of their home fans. I never thought I'd feel sorry for the Huskers fans, but I kind of do.
2: I do.
4: Yeah. I kind of, because they come with gusto every single week. Now, maybe it's misplaced gusto. Maybe that they're all delusional. Could be. But they show up every single week thinking, this is going to be the week. This is the week we beat a team that's ranked, that has a number next to them. 32 straight times. You can accidentally beat a ranked team.
2: Of course you can. Of course you can. And you know what? I don't think all of them are delusional. There's, like any fan base, sure, there's going to be a percentage, but I would think that Nebraska, they have such a rich history and tradition of championship-level football. When you go back generationally, because I'm sure there, more than most places, it is a cultural thing, like it is here in Ohio, where you're watching games as a family. Like, you're watching games with your dad. Maybe grandpa is over as well, and it's like 3-4 generations of families watching those games together on Saturday. So they know that they are a joke compared to what they used to be, but they're okay with it because they're our joke.
4: Most people who watch college football on a weekly basis have no idea of the success of Nebraska.
2: Right.
4: Reimer, how old of a guy are you?
3: How old am I?
4: Yeah.
3: 26.
4: What does Nebraska football mean to you?
3: Not much.
4: Nothing, right? It's, you know what it is? It's like the Dallas Cowboys. Teddy's a Dallas Cowboy fan. I remember the Cowboys winning, 90s, winning, so obnoxious. They won so much. Reimer, do you ever see the Cowboys win anything in your whole life?
3: Nope.
4: That's Nebraska, too.
2: Yeah, I know. Well, the one thing that I mean, obviously, everything else about Nebraska and winning national championships, that stands above everything else. But when I was in school, there were two streaks that were continuous that were at the top of college football. It was Notre Dame's dominance over Navy, and it was Nebraska's single-game dominance over Kansas. We could literally never beat them. Just literally couldn't beat them. And it was a 36-game win streak. I was actually in the booth as a student broadcaster when we snapped the streak. And so that was like the big thing.
4: I wish we had the audio from that, buddy.
2: I bet you do.
4: I wish.
2: It was like a 40-year streak or something like that, and Kansas finally got it done. And, oh, did we celebrate!
4: Speaking of audio, Ryan Day with his weekly presser today. You will hear from the coach coming up in 2 minutes. Common Man and Timmy on the Fan.
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6: One accident has now been cleared away on eastbound I-70 that had the left berm blocked off between Hilliard Rome Road and 270. However, a new crash over on the east side, westbound I-70, right before 270, left center lane is blocked off with stop-and-go traffic from State Route 256. 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I'm Eddie Zellick, 497.1 The Fan Traffic.
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4: 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Zach Werenski at 2:30 for Hockey and Hounds. And on this show tomorrow, in theory, Leather Jacket Time with Nicole Sheeran.
2: In theory. You're not sure she's going to be here?
4: Nope. And Name Dropping with Jeff Rimmer. In theory, not because he won't show for being a flake, but because there's a chance he may die between now and then.
2: I was wondering when you had to go back to Barnes & Noble's if you were actually getting a book for Samantha or if you needed your fifth copy.
4: No.
2: It doesn't get any better than this.
4: Available now. Just go to Amazon and search Jeff Rimmer, 1 M in Rimmer, and buy a copy of the book today. All right, Ryan Day, with his presser today. I found this funny because he's talking about how there's really no comparison between, you know, playing Indiana and losing to Indiana in the Big Ten championship game and playing Indiana coming up on Saturday. He then goes on to quote very real stats from that Indiana game and the Big Ten championship game, proving my point that, yes, it does matter because you remember these numbers.
11: I think any coach would tell you going into a game, nothing that's happened before matters at all going into this game. But, yeah, when you go, I think, was it, you know, 4-for-13 on third down and four times in a red zone and only had 10 points, not good. So you're not going to win many games when you do that. And so I think the thing that's significant is it's just a good reminder of how important those situations are. And I think Indiana does as good a job as anybody in the country of winning situations. You know, the turnover battle, X plays, third down, red zone. So we got to be good this week, and we got to win in those areas. And that's something that we emphasize every week.
4: What the hell kind of bullwhip was that, Reimer?
3: I can never get this right.
4: It was so quiet.
2: Get what right?
3: I didn't know.
2: Didn't this
3: happened,
2: know what?
3: This happened a few months ago when I had it too loud, and then I had it too low.
2: It's a press conference. It's just, I think there was some confusion over where the audio was from, and that's what you're talking about. But no, this is right. This is just straight up press conference sound. But to the point of the comment, I think it's funny when coaches can get themselves into sort of that gray area of how hard I'm going to go with my coach speak, because you know that Ryan is fully trained on how to treat the Michigan rivalry here. And he's done a great job with it. He doesn't ever try to put anything out there that could even get twisted into like word salad where you could say, oh, well, Ryan Day said that, you know, we got to go into this like it's any other game as far as our discipline. But we know that it means nothing like that. Don't for one second try to claim that this is just some other game. And I think maybe he started off that answer by trying to do that with this game, but he didn't last 5 seconds before the memories of the Big Ten championship came up. I don't think you have to apologize for going into this top five matchup. Good, clean Tyler Danberg, and I think he was going a little far with this, was wondering if this could be the biggest basketball or football game in Bloomington in their school history for a regular season game. I said, ooh, I don't know. That's a lot of basketball history with, you know, Bobby Knight being there for 30 plus years to say that this rises above some of their biggest like basketball games against Purdue back in their heyday.
4: I don't necessarily disagree with Danberg, though.
2: It's still a top five football game, and football moves the needle more than basketball. It's big.
4: Reimer just took his pants off in there. He doesn't agree.
2: I don't know why he would have taken his pants off then, because he would have just gone
4: He wanted to show it to you in protest of what you just said.
2: Yep.
4: Here is Ryan Day talking about handling the emotions of it being a revenge game.
11: Everybody has their own thoughts and emotions, but I think, you know, as we, you know, talked on Sunday, and we'll talk again today here in the team meeting, like nothing that happened in the past has anything to do with what's going on this weekend. You know, we can learn from the past, you know, and so some of the guys who played in that game can learn about all the reasons why we came up short, and that's fine, and that's good. But the focus has to be on right now, and that's it. That's what we're going to focus on, and that'll be the message of the team.
4: Sad little whip. What a sad little whip.
3: What do you want it at?
2: It's like Halloween. It's off in the distance.
4: Ryan Day, how much do you watch game footage from last year's Big Ten championship game?
11: Yeah, it's definitely two new teams, but you look at everything for sure. But you know, coaches will look at everything, look at, you know, what they've done this year, what they did last year, all the different games, try to figure out what is the best for us to put our guys in a situation to be successful. But no, I don't think anything that happened last year has anything to do with what's going on this year. This is a new team. All that matters is how we play on Saturday.
4: That was a good solid whip. That's a good sound.
2: Whip at the end was just
4: the volume
2: perfect.
4: Was right where it needed to be. It was a good whip.
3: Okay, I got it now.
4: Whip it good.
2: What do you think? Like where is his mind around like the recent events of Ohio State Indiana in this turning in to be another budding rivalry where forget about Ohio State Michigan, you just have two teams that are at the top of your conference right now. So anytime you're going to see them on the schedule, you know that the game means a little bit more.
4: Here is what Ryan Day is thinking this week. He is thinking this week that there is no way in hell he is going to lose to the Indiana Hoosiers twice in a row. He's not going to do it. He won't allow it to happen.
2: I hope he's right.
4: And I have been leery about the Texas game going on the road just because there were so many unknowns going on the road down there, and you had the lead and you lost, but I was nervous going into that game. I was nervous going into the Iowa game. You know, it turned out it didn't have to be, but I was nervous going into that environment. For some reason, I'm oddly calm this week. I don't know what that says about me or this game, but I'm oddly calm because I have faith. I have faith that Ryan Day knows the significance of this. From obviously a Big Ten football standpoint, but just a personal standpoint. He doesn't want to be the coach that loses to Indiana in back-to-back games. And yes, I understand this is not your father's Indiana, but still, he's not going to want to go into Bloomington and lose this game. He's going to empty it all out. Because in his mind, he's thinking, you know what, last year was so crazy, and I got an offensive coordinator who I didn't even really like to begin with, but then he's taking another job, and he's distracted, and we're not preparing for the entire week, and all this crap is happening behind the scenes. And now he's focused on one thing, which is going on the road and shoving it in their face. And he knows how important that red zone's going to be. You're going to get down into the red zone. You have to get 7 points every single time. We cannot rely on our special teams. They will let us down. He knows it. And so he's going to coach the game to win from the get-go.
2: Well, those are all great things. Everything that
4: you're
2: going to
4: tell me that I'm wrong?
2: Well, I'm not going to tell you that you're wrong, but that's what Ryan Day wants to do. No, well, obviously, Coach wants his team to go and execute
4: all those things. He will demand it.
2: He will demand it.
4: I have never seen Ryan Day so frustrated on the sideline as I saw him this past weekend.
2: And
4: with the penalties and all that crap, and it's exactly what they needed to get ready for this big game because he's going to be on their ass all week.
2: I said that yesterday, that is my great hope, in that they had those stumblings
4: on
2: Saturday.
4: That was a sloppy mess on Saturday.
2: I completely agreed with him screaming and shouting and throwing his clipboard up and throwing his hands
4: up and
2: down.
4: He's yelling at the coaches. He's yelling at the players.
2: Yelling at Bo Atkinson.
4: Good.
2: But I'd be lying if I said part of that is you get to show these guys on film and it can become a more real thing because you can simply throw it out there and say to everybody, you'll lose. We will go and lose this game.
4: Trust me, he said it.
2: Yeah, we will lose this game. If you have 8, 9, 10 penalties for 60 to 100 yards, we're false starting all over the place, we turn the ball over a couple of times, lose that battle, it will be so. But part of me is a little bit concerned about the discipline. And because these are the things where Indiana still might be at a talent disadvantage, but it's not by as much. We know that. Like, you've seen what their running backs are capable of doing. They're probably going to be pissed off because Nebraska shut them down, but their defense kept them in the game. And the thing that you saw with Indiana in a big road game where they were about to stumble is there was no like jitters from them. There was no panic. They just sort of calmly went back out there and got two key answers on the road in the fourth quarter. One of them on a fourth down play where they were selling out against the run.
4: I know that, but it's
2: and
4: easy.
2: I know the guy's wide open. You're still gonna make the throw out there and make the play happen.
4: It's easy to be calm when you look over on the other sideline and see a bunch of guys sucking their thumbs because they've lost 31 straight games against ranked teams. It's different when Ohio State is on the other end of that field. Even though you just beat them in the Big Ten championship game, that's different.
2: I feel like we should go out there and win this game. I was starting to feel that way as I was watching that Indiana-Nebraska
4: game. They're going to win the game.
2: But then the Buckeye
4: game
2: happened.
4: Let's not even watch it on Saturday.
2: Oh, just
4: okay. They're going to win.
2: Well, it's going to be a Fox broadcast, so it'll be like the crowd will be muted, just like it was there at Memorial Stadium in Nebraska. It's like it's a library.
3: No energy from Gus.
2: No.
3: Nothing like that.
2: And it's a touchdown.
4: No, he'll be up for this
2: one. And Jacoby Jackson runs it in. Jacoby Jackson!
4: Inside the Buckeyes, coming up next, Common Man and Timmy on The Fan.
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6: Emergency crews on the scene of an accident westbound I-70 right before 270 on the east side. That's got the left center lane blocked off. We're seeing delays pick up as well back from State Route 256. And some more slow traffic eastbound north outer belt between 315 and 71. Not too bad, maybe a minute or two worth of delays there. 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I'm Eddie Zellick, 497.1 The Fan Traffic.
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2: I want to talk to you about my friends at Comer and Cross. 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
3: All right, we got to shine some light on somebody. We haven't done it in a minute. So this women's hockey program, Mike, my God, are they successful? You could argue, I don't even know if it's an argument, that by the numbers, they are the most successful program in Ohio State athletics right now. And
2: what
3: has been
2: the,
3: for some time.
2: What about synchronized swimming? Don't they always win titles?
3: I'd have to check on what they've been doing here in the last 3 years. Holly Vargo Brown, I believe their coach, met her husband a few times. He's very proud of her, as he should be.
2: Why did you say that?
3: They're
2: like Trumpy.
3: They're tremendous.
2: He's very proud of her.
3: Oh, he's fantastic. He's a great man. Good
2: very
3: man.
2: Proud. Very
3: Wonderful
2: proud.
3: Wonderful coach. All right, so back to women's hockey. They started their season with sweeps over Penn State and St. Thomas on the road. So that was a nice 4-0 start. Those are not cupcake games. You might say that, but those are not cupcake games
2: when it comes to women's hockey. The pride of the Virgin Islands.
3: They're good. An overtime win, a hard-fought 2-1 win at Penn State, and then a couple of 5-2 wins at St. Thomas. Then this past weekend, this is what you had on campus here. If you guys were up there and paying attention to this, then maybe you went to the Maryland game. You had a 1-2 matchup of national powerhouses. These teams have dominated women's college hockey for 5 years at least now. It was the Buckeyes and the Wisconsin Badgers. And what happened? Buckeyes won 2-1 in the first game, and then the Buckeyes win 5-3 in the second one. That's right. They're 6-0 to start the 26-27 season. And all Nadine Muzerall has done since she took over, that was back in 2016, she's gone 260-86-22, two national championships, 7 Frozen Fours, 3 conference championships, 3 conference tournament championships. Since that 21-22 season, they've been averaging 33 wins per year. And just so you know, you don't even quite play 40 games per season. So
2: she's also
3: like going 33-5.
2: She's neighbors with T-Bone.
3: That's a good album.
2: Neighbors with T-Bone.
3: Mm-hmm. Yeah. Yes. They've got a huge series at Minnesota this weekend. It's at Ritter Arena. That is John Ritter Arena. It's actually Ritter with 2 D's. It's one of only 2 specific arenas to women's hockey in the country. Wisconsin, I believe, has one as well. We know we need to get a hockey-specific venue for men's and women's ice hockey here.
2: I thought it was done. I thought they were doing it.
3: Well, the plan. It's always a plan, and we need to get moving with that. The men's team, they had their first 2 games of the year on the road at RPI. No, Reimer, that's not an old basketball ratings index.
2: What's
3: RPI? That is the Rensselaer Polytechnic Institute in Troy, New York, a little upstate New York Hudson River town.
2: Don't sleep on them.
3: No, the Bucks.
2: The fighting carburetors.
3: The fighting engineers. Good try right there. Let's check in one more time with Kurt Cignetti, all right? We heard him talk about Jeremiah Smith and what a freak he is and how the big matchup with Indiana and Ohio State on the football field in Bloomington, he recognizes the struggles that they just had at Nebraska.
1: Yeah, we didn't play well really in any of the three phases in the first half. We had critical misassignments on offense. We ran 16 plays. We had a hard time getting Nebraska off the field. They were executing really well, and we weren't. And a lot of our issues were assignments. And they got the ball out there in space, and we had a hard time getting off blocks. But once we settled down, we did a better job.
3: Ultimately, of course, they get the job done. They come from behind, stay undefeated, win in the fourth quarter.
2: There's something about him.
3: Something about Sigs?
2: His voice. It drives me nuts. I don't like it.
3: Okay, I didn't know if we were like still on the something about him that
2: he's got a little. He's got a little less miles when he does the S noise.
3: Not quite
2: Zach Taylor.
3: He's
2: not whistling Dixie. Did you play the Les Miles yesterday?
3: Yeah. Yeah, Columbus. It was Columbus Day.
2: I know, but I missed it.
3: I gotta
2: play it now. Because I missed it. And I'm Italian.
3: Well, let's do that coming
2: up. I was
3: up.
2: Off running errands yesterday for my wife.
3: I played it right at 5 o'clock. I thought maybe you might catch it.
2: I didn't catch it.
5: Mm. Good afternoon. Just want to remind everybody that it's Columbus Day. That all those of you that know Italians and like Italians are the people that might venture onto a ship and travel to explore and find new lands. This is your day. So... it's not St. Patty's Day. That's a different day entirely.
2: Okay.
3: Tough for St. Patrick's Day. Tough for the Irish there to get lumped in.
2: See you next Tuesday with our gal Jen Winters coming up next. Common Man and Timmy on the Fan.
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6: There's still an accident over on the east side, westbound I-70 before 270. That crash now on the left berm. Delay times going down, but still traffic pretty slow back from State Route 256. New accident in southbound Hamilton Road after Williams. That's got the right lane blocked off. 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
22: 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This is Paul Keels. 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
2: I don't know what we're going to do with this chick who's here right now. 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
3: darkening the mood in the break. I got to tell you.
2: You know what? God, she's yucking the yums in here.
24: Sorry.
2: It's Jen time.
0: Oh, look, it's everyone's favorite fall month friend.
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2: I went to bat for you last week. I said, you know what? On the new GLP-1s, you're less of a bitch.
3: No, not today.
2: Not today.
1: Same bitch, different day.
3: It's just, I get you love music on a different level than a lot of people. And yeah. I like that about you. I respect that about you.
1: I insulted my guy, Alexi, in the
4: digital. Alexi!
1: That's right.
3: And what did you say that hurt his feelings?
1: So we were talking about bands that we want to see again. And he said, I really want to see Rob Thomas. And I didn't say anything.
2: You didn't have to say it. Your face.
1: And I made a face like,

0: Man, it's a hot one.
1: Like 7 inches from the midday sun.
0: Wow. You sound better than he does.
2: Oh, well, that's very nice of you, but that's rude.
3: You told me during the break that you had a personal run-in with Rob Thomas when you worked at the Virgin Megastore. You were rude to him then.
0: Yeah, and his wife.
2: You were rude to his wife. What'd she do to you?
0: She asked to go to the bathroom.
2: Oh my God.
1: Bitch.
2: You know how hard it is to go to the bathroom?
0: I didn't know who they were. I just said, we only have bathrooms for employees. And then my friend Mickey came over. He's like, oh my God, you don't know who he is?
3: That's Rob Thomas. Mickey sounds?
0: He was from Louisville. I'm trying to generalize his accent. I'm sorry if you're from Kentucky.
2: Don't you know being...
0: And I'm like, no, I didn't. Jen. I'm like, oh, that is him from Matchbox 20. And so I went back over and I said, you can use the bathroom. And then she said that she would use the restroom at the Cheesecake Factory. And to that I said, off with you.
2: God.
0: And your stupid husband who makes terrible music.
2: Jen. Do you know how much it hurts when someone talks S about a band or a group that you love a lot? Imagine if someone came in.
0: But I'm used to that because I hate myself, and so I'm used to hatred.
2: Imagine if I brought you and Mike and Adam Jardy, and I sat you right there, and I just talked smack about how much Oasis sucks for an hour, and I don't want anything to do with them.
0: I spent the 90s.
2: They lost their allure 20 years ago, and they never got it back.
0: Oasis.
2: Oh, you see? You see?
0: So that's what's made me the horrible bitch that I am.
2: It's not very fun, is it?
0: That's why I'm calloused, and I have resting bitch face.
3: Well, you know what, though? I actually like that part of you. That's why we bonded initially.
0: Yeah.
3: Is that you are that way.
0: I am. And it's something I should probably
3: But I'm used to it. Alexi's not used to it. No. You scare him.
0: I mean, and he's just the nicest guy
3: He's a nice guy.
0: He's a very good boy.
3: He's people in his freezer.
2: He tucks his socks. Well, he doesn't tuck them.
0: Well, he wears joggers.
2: He tucks his joggers into his socks.
3: He's not the only one I've seen do that.
0: Well, he's very tall, so his joggers are kind of like a
2: priest. That got to do with anything?
3: I think it's a fashion thing.
4: I think it's a wrestler thing. He's big and he's a wrestler.
0: He is a wrestler, yes.
4: And I feel like I remember in school some of the wrestlers like tucking their sweats into socks and stuff like that.
3: He also played college football.
0: Yes. At Wesleyan, Ohio Wesleyan.
3: Yeah.
2: Wasn't he an offensive lineman?
0: Yes.
2: Like a tackle? Like a right tackle?
3: He was
2: something.
3: Big. He's lost some weight.
2: Bigger guy.
0: He's a tall dude.
2: He is tall. So if he had some weight on him, I could see how that would be a solid Division II or Division III lineman. I would think, though, he's from the Pacific Northwest.
0: Mm-hmm.
2: So I would think that he's got some musical tastes that go back to like the Seattle grunge area. I haven't really talked a lot of music with him.
0: That was the first real musical conversation I had with him yesterday. And I feel bad that I did that, but then again, it's just like, I don't really feel bad.
2: Don't hate on a good Matchbox 20.
3: She craps on my Pearl Jam all the time.
0: Also, Evanescence.
3: Yeah, you crap on Evanescence, you crap on Pearl Jam.
2: I mean, those are both bad takes. Both of them are fine.
0: Okay.
2: Yes.
0: Okay.
3: She's not going to agree with you. What are you trying to do?
2: You hate Dave Matthews?
0: Dave Matthews is fine. It's not something. No, I've.
2: Why are you saying I'm just fine?
0: I've seen him like 20 times in concert.
2: A little paper.
0: I mean, I don't like him after the Everyday album because it's just like meh. But you know.
2: Oh well, that's normal. Yeah.
0: Yeah. I mean, it's the same with you too.
2: Crowded streets, there was just a lot of mumbo jumbo.
0: You two after 2000? No, thank you. Especially when you shove your album on my phone. I don't.
2: Here's every U2 song ever made. It's that same guitar. Every song.
0: That's kind of what The Edge is known for.
3: Why are you doing that now?
2: I don't know.
3: Well, you just yelled at Jen for doing that.
2: I was just trying to feed
3: the
2: beast.
3: We got people at home. They live and die for you, too.
2: That's
3: now they're going to kill themselves because of what you just did.
2: No.
3: Look at that.
2: No. But it's great. It's great. It's a great guitar riff.
4: Great.
2: They work it into every single song.
0: Yeah, they do. Yeah.
3: You know.
2: I like it.
0: I'm sorry, but I'm not going to apologize for
3: I am exposing
2: yourself?
3: No. My taste in music
0: back up.
3: To one of Kristen's friends who's in her 20s, okay?
0: Mm-hmm.
3: And she literally has no frame of reference to a lot of this stuff. And so
0: she met Jacob Reimer.
3: She's right. Too bad you're married. I'd set you up with this one.
2: Oh, man.
3: But,
2: a blank slate, huh?
3: She doesn't have any, you know, backstory on like Soundgarden and Chris Cornell or anything like that, right? So she was amazed that Chris Cornell is both the front man for Soundgarden.
0: An Audio Slave.
3: Also Audio Slave.
0: Yeah.
3: Also Temple of the Dog.
0: Mm-hmm.
3: Also a nice, robust solo catalog as well. And one of the songs I shared with her was one of my favorite Soundgarden songs called Pretty Noose.
0: Yes.
3: And she said, well, whatever happened to them? Are they still touring? And I said, well, it's funny. Oh, funny you asked that.
0: Boy.
2: How do I say this?
0: How do we say this?
3: He killed himself by hanging.
0: Yeah.
2: Mm-hmm.
0: The night before,
2: you know that noose?
0: He was supposed to play in Columbus.
2: That's right. They were coming. What was the name of the festival then?
3: They played Rock on the Range.
0: They were in Detroit, and then they were supposed to play Rock on the Range the next day.
2: And the band found out while they were in their tour bus,
0: yes.
2: Didn't they? Because he was separate from them, and they were all rolling down I-71.
0: Yeah.
2: Pulled off the side of the road and had that noose hit him.
0: Good Lord. I miss him.
2: Yes.
0: I really think he's one of the best rock and roll voices of all time.
3: I don't disagree with
2: one
3: that.
2: One of the better like scream singers,
0: so good.
2: Right?
0: Yeah. Reimer, listen to Chris Cornell, please. And thank you.
4: Okay.
0: All right.
3: Soulful.
0: Yeah.
4: Add that to the list.
2: Do you know who he is?
4: No.
0: He doesn't know.
2: No, he'd have no idea.
0: Come on.
3: He doesn't know, buddy.
2: You ever heard of Soundgarden?
4: No.
0: Okay.
2: Yeah. You ever heard of, why would I ask if you heard of Audio Slave?
3: Come on now. Stupid question.
0: It's newer.
2: Pearl Jam?
0: You ever heard of Rage Against the Machine?
4: Nope.
0: Okay.
3: That's my hot take. I'm not a Rage guy.
0: I love Rage.
3: Yeah. I'm not a Rage guy.
0: I am not.
2: I can get down with them every now and then.
3: Yeah.
2: I can really get down with them.
3: I can take like one song at a time.
0: Yeah.
3: It's them.
0: I love them.
3: I have a real
2: first album.
3: Disconnect?
2: That's not
0: right. I mean, Tom Morello is a walking hypocrite when you think about it, but.
3: I got a problem
2: who isn't these days?
3: With Rage. I got a problem with Red Hot Chili Peppers.
0: I hate the Red Hot Chili Peppers.
2: Oh, no.
0: Anthony Kiedis is a disgusting human being, and that's all we're going to say.
3: Did he make a pass at you?
0: No, he's just been accused and of a lot of terrible things.
3: Is he a Me Too guy?
0: Yeah, he's disgusting.
3: Oh.
0: So Flea is a cool dude, and so is Chad Smith, the drummer, but other than that, yeah.
2: And he looks exactly like Will Ferrell.
0: Yes, he does.
2: And they could do fun little drum battle things.
0: But
2: and
0: Chad
2: fool
0: Smith
2: everybody.
0: Is a Michigan fan, so.
2: Oh, I didn't know that about
0: Screw
2: him.
0: Screw that guy.
3: What about Michael McDonald? Do you like that?
0: Oh, yeah. I sent you like 2 weeks ago, I sent you a link to the band Self and their album Gizmodgery, which was all done on
3: Sassy
0: toy.
3: Britches, right?
0: All
3: Self?
0: What? No, so it was all done on toy instruments, this album. And they did a cover of What a Fool Believes.
2: I bet
0: and
2: it sounded pretty
0: so
2: good with toy with
0: good.
2: Toy
0: no, it is so good. That whole album I cherish. And if you like really weird things, listen to Self's Gizmodgery. It was from like 1998. Really
2: Self's
0: fun.
2: Gizmodgery.
0: Their song Patty Cake and
2: me.
0: Then their song Dead Man. Yes, sorry.
3: Didn't they do that song Sassy Britches or am I making that
0: Maybe
3: up?
0: They
2: Sassy
0: did.
2: Beaches?
3: Britches.
2: Patty, did you say patty cake?
0: Yes.
2: Patty cake, baker's man.
0: Well, they reference that in the song.
2: Reimer
0: yes.
2: knows that song.
0: Yes, he does. Because he sings it with his daughter every day.
4: He doesn't know Pearl Jam.
2: He can't
0: Nora taught him patty cake, right?
2: But he goes patty cake.
4: Jen,
2: hardcore.
0: I love you guys.
4: And
0: I'll see you next Tuesday.
5: Ladies
0: Go Bucks.
5: And gentlemen!

0: Things did not turn out well for one of the biggest college football recruits in the nation. Details next. Common Man and Timmy on the Fan.
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3: State Route 13 over in Newark currently shut down in both directions. That's from an accident. Avoid the area between Marion Road and Chestnut Hills Road. Westbound I-70, still a crash on the left berm. That's before 270 on the east side. Still some slow traffic back from 256. 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
8: 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Bernie Sanders, 92%. 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
13: Well, here come the rain chances across central Ohio. Tonight, we stay clear with low temps warm in the upper 60s. On Wednesday, look for a 60% chance of some rain showers, even a couple of rumbles of thunder, and high temperatures in the upper 70s. The chance of precip on Thursday, 40%. That is your 97.1 The Fan weather forecast. I'm 10 Weather Impact Chief Meteorologist Chris Tomer.
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18: I heard something.

0: Something about it.
1: 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Things did not turn out well for one of the top recruits in college football, Florida State freshman corner Chuck Kennan, the Florida State Seminoles' top-rated recruit in this year's class, has been dismissed from the program after being arrested on Monday near Tampa. He's been charged with second-degree felony aggravated fleeing to elude, third-degree felony false imprisonment, and resisting an officer without violence, which is a misdemeanor, over an incident that occurred on Sunday.
2: At least he resisted without violence.
1: Yeah, that's right.
2: Better than with violence.
1: He was the number 56 overall recruit in the 2026 class. He played all of one snap for Florida State this year. He had offers from everybody. Florida, Georgia, LSU, Miami, Oregon. Chose Florida State. And
2: instantly regretted it.
1: Well, chose poorly. And, right. And he made some really poor decisions, too, obviously, that led to his dismissal here.
2: Yeah, I wonder, you know, how much of what was going on the field affects somebody like this off the field. And if one thing kind of bleeds into another. But, you know, if this was like your way of trying to get out of Florida State, there was always the transfer portal. You could have gone into that.
1: He did this on purpose? Well, I could be going to prison, but at least I'm out of Florida State.
2: I couldn't take it any longer. I wanted to be done with this football team, so I wanted to act out and get myself arrested and get into a lot of trouble. You could have just sat back and waited for the transfer portal to open up, but what is FSU doing? They just got housed by Louisville. That was their last game.
1: Well,
2: okay,
1: now
2: they have the road game at Miami, so I'm sure that's going to be fun. That has to still be really embarrassing. I still, when we talk about Florida State, it does make me come back to Ohio State. I actually, Reimer, if you have me up, I had saved a clip from when Ryan Day was on with Urban on their podcast. But you think about like those few programs that are out there, right? How many of them have dropped off the table at one point or another in the last 25 years? And what Florida State is going through, I cannot imagine what Ohio State life would be like if you are in the midst of that. If you are going into a Michigan game, just knowing, even if it doesn't wind up being true, but if you were living in that Michigan week. And I know, like, back in the 90s, like, this stuff did happen because it was regularly back and forth with those two teams.
1: Yeah, but that's 30 years ago.
2: I know, but either way, you wouldn't want to be living in a week where you're like, oh, we're going to play our rival, and we're going to get the S beat out of us, and that's just the way it is. And that's what Florida State pretty much has in front of them when they go to Miami. This was Urban and Ryan both kind of shooting the breeze together because they both were living it about what the lofty expectations are day in, day out at Ohio State.
3: My job description, when Gene Smith handed it to me, first time ever in my career, it did say win every game. Like, seriously, you're not allowed to lose a game.
4: Well, you got to challenge them, you know, and you were the best at that. You know, you got to challenge the coaches and you got to challenge these players. You know, look them right in the eye and see how they respond. And you going, you know, 8-5 or whatever it was last year, I know that was good where you were at, but it's not going to be good here. Everyone's going to be having to leave. You know, like, you have to understand that that's what it is. And I think sometimes their pride gets in the way. Like, hey, man, I've been somewhere for 3 years. I got a lot of pride where I came from. And so they fight it a little bit early on. But then after a while, you embrace, okay, this is a whole different deal. No one made you coach at Ohio State. Like, you this is what you chose. So this is what you have to buy into.
2: That's... I get it. It's one of those things where it's not allowed. Like, a Maryland game can never happen. You know, games like that. Urban almost dropped that Maryland game. That was the 52-51
1: game. We were talking
2: game.
1: About that last
2: yeah,
1: week.
2: That right, was right. I think that was under his
1: a
2: watch.
1: A 2-point conversion attempt. And I think Maryland's quarterback, I forgot the guy's name.
2: We went over that. It was like Pigram or something.
1: Well, whatever
2: it was. He
1: didn't
2: even have the big game. It was the running back that went crazy.
1: He had an open guy and just missed him. But you're right. We were one throw away from losing that game.
2: But it just goes to tell you, like, you can drop a Texas game, but overall, you can't. Like, it can happen, but you have this idea that you've got to be perfect. And that's where it starts. So if you set that bar to where we have to win every game, if you wind up going 11-1, well, then damn, like, how much better is that than everybody else out there in college football? That's, you know, at best going, you know, even the Georgias and the Alabamas of the world now, like, they're dropping and having, you know, 10 win seasons. Not that that's bad in those conferences.
1: Their conference is so tough.
2: It is. It's just so deep.
1: They got to go on the road to Missouri
2: and Kentucky. Kentucky will take you down.
1: It's tough, man.
2: South Carolina can take you down. And realize that.
1: I want to take your temperature on this. I saw this today. So Penny Hardaway is Memphis's head coach.
2: That's right. Yeah.
1: And he said that he's contributed $2.6 million of his own money towards the team's NIL for this upcoming season. Told the Commercial Appeal. What is that? The newspaper? I guess the Commercial Appeal is a local newspaper there.
2: Is that the name of the Memphis paper? I never knew that. That's an interesting name.
1: That Memphis's total revenue sharing amount this season is $9 million. And $2.6 million of it is from him. What do we make of coaches who have made money? I mean, obviously, you know, he's made money. Guys like Deion Sanders has made money in the league using their own personal money to bring in players.
2: Yeah, that's why have I not thought about this? Like with some of the high profile coaches that are out there, because, you know, I have thrown it out there a time or two before where if I won Mega Millions and just had infinite cash, I would gladly fork up a bunch to be like for a year or two or however long I could do it. And if we actually saw some return on it too, like it wouldn't be like a live golf situation where you keep pumping in money and it just gets thrown away and there's no results. But I would, if I had just infinite cash, if I got the $500 million payout, I'd go $5 million here, $10 million there, make Buckeye basketball as good as it can be. Put them right on the top of the planet again, next to Duke, Kansas, North Carolina, and all the other blue bloods. I would do it.
1: We talk about Arthur Smith.
2: But I'm not the coach.
1: Arthur Smith's grandfather founded FedEx.
2: That's right. His grandfather, Fred Smith.
1: And, yeah. Right. He's got hundreds of millions of dollars, I'm sure, in a trust fund with his name on it. He could, in theory, I guess, use that money to go out and buy the best players possible.
2: Yeah, I guess so. If he was a good, clean boy and he's got that money in his will from granddad, maybe that's...
1: You think granddad cut him off?
2: Maybe that's filtered down to dad.
0: If you're
2: first.
0: Not going to work at FedEx, you're cut out of the will.
2: I wanted you to be a driver.
1: But Papa, I want to be a football coach.
2: I built this company and I was going to give it over to you.
1: I have respect for him then, by the way.
2: Being handed over FedEx wouldn't be a bad thing. But I don't know if this is something that...
1: I don't like FedEx.
2: Okay.
1: If we're doing a power ranking of shippers...
2: What, you like DHL?
1: I do like a DHL.
2: You like a DHL?
1: I buy a lot of stuff from Europe. It's here lickety-split with the DHL. Why is that not bigger here?
2: I don't know.
1: I never had a problem with the DHL.
2: I don't know where DHL's downfall was. Little Billy Mumfrey's downfall was probably a little guy named Bezos and Amazon. How they just sort of have taken
1: DHL's,
2: over the world with shipping.
1: It's big in Europe. It's a German company, I think.
5: Oh, hello.
2: Really, Wolfgang.
5: I will ship your packages for you, Timothy.
2: Well, as long as
5: what
2: everything...
5: What would you like? I ship from Nuremberg.
2: I like it all. If you can bring me some Toberlone next time you're down in
5: That's
2: Switzerland.
5: That's Swiss candy. I don't care about that. We have wonderful German chocolate for you.
2: Send me some Dunkel beers. I don't know. Get me something.
5: A German chocolate cake has coconut in it, which makes no sense because we don't grow coconut.
2: Could you pack some schnitzel into dry ice and ship it over here?
5: Do you like a German chocolate cake?
6: No, I'm sorry, Wolfgang.
5: You don't like the coconut?
6: Nope, I don't.
5: Oh, okay.
2: Like a Bavarian cake? Like a Bavarian chocolate could be very
5: Bavarian
2: good.
5: Bavarian cream?
2: Mm-hmm. Yeah, Bavarian cream pie.
5: Ooh.
2: Delicious. But we didn't get to the point.
1: We gotta go.
2: Do you think this has to be stopped?
1: It was more of an open-ended question.
2: Oops.
1: More of a...
2: Penny, go ahead.
1: Penny,
2: go
1: right ahead. Spend your money, I guess.
2: You got your money. What it's not against the rules.
1: Right.
2: Sometimes I guess you could spend money on the team.
1: Maybe you could spend money on the team. Maybe it works. Maybe it doesn't work.
2: It could be against the rules. It could be okay within the confines of the rules.
1: Sometimes the ball goes in the hoop. I can see it going out of the hoop, though. 50-50. In the hoop, out of the hoop.
2: It's a million there, a million here. Who cares?
1: Rapid fire coming up in 2 minutes. Colin Mann and Timmy on the Fan.
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8: Over in Newark, State Route 13 remains shut down due to an accident. Avoid the area between Marion and Chestnut Hills Road. Also an accident northbound West Outer Belt at Tuttle Crossing Boulevard that's blocking the right lane. Westbound 670 at 5th, left lane blocked from an accident. Traffic stop and go from Cassidy. 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I'm Eddie Zellick, 497.1 The Fan Traffic.
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17: Given the current state of both series in the MLB playoffs, what is your World Series prediction?
1: I know what we saw last night from the Guardians, and I'm rooting for them. I really am. But I think the Rays wind up winning this series. I think we see the Rays and the Brewers in the World Series. We will see all the Fox executives jump to their deaths. And we will see Major League Baseball in the offseason try and convince us that a salary cap is necessary because teams like the Brewers and Rays can't compete for a championship.
2: That's exactly what they want, right? The low payroll teams. I like how you went with the Brewers there. They seem to have figured something out that stems back to last year against the Dodgers. So getting those two games now when they have to go on the road, that was a huge deal. I'm really pulling for the Brewers because they need a little love too. I mean, they've been around, what, since like the late 60s, early 70s. They had their heyday with Paul Molitor and the boys, but they've never, outside of making it to one World Series, never got to experience a lot of sustained success. And their environment seems really, really fun. I'd like to put that stadium on my list. Looks like a fun one, Miller Park, when they opened that bad boy up.
1: I ain't been there.
2: You ain't been there either.
1: I've been to County Stadium. Yeah. County Stadium is where I got the behind-the-scenes tour. And Kurt Luskanik, who was a relief pitcher for them, was running on a treadmill completely naked.
2: Was he flopping?
1: Flopping.
2: Smacking?
1: The only thing he had on was a Green Bay Packers football hat. Riding on this treadmill.
2: So he wasn't naked.
1: Well, I mean,
2: he wore his green hat.
1: He had running shoes on, and he had his hat. The dong, though, was flopping and ready.
2: Well, how you could do that? How you could run with the dong flapping?
1: Yeah, he's insane.
2: Let's go Guards and Brewers. Come on, guys.
1: Rapid fire number two.
17: Over the weekend, Marv was traded to the Texans, reuniting him with C.J. Stroud. Do you think this trade will turn Marv's career around?
1: If it doesn't, it's all on Marv, because C.J.'s going to have his head on a swivel looking for him every single play.
2: I believe you, and we've already heard C.J. Stroud go out there to the press and speak of Marvin Harrison's praises. He's spoken very high of what his work ethic was, which we all saw when he was at Ohio State. We told that story yesterday, how there was like this specialized sort of jugs machine. Nice jugs! And it was like a Monarch machine, and it would throw like detailed routes for what like a quarterback would typically look for. It was a more advanced than just a straight up spool thing.
1: Enhanced
2: where the ball spits
1: jugs.
2: Out. Enhanced jugs.
1: Yeah.
2: And he had requested, it was like a $50,000 machine. He had requested that the Cardinals buy one, like when he got drafted by them. And they said, nah. And it was, I don't know how that conversation went. If it was a, hey, you're getting fourth overall money, why don't you buy it yourself? Whatever happened, it might have been like the beginning of Billy Mumphrey's downfall there with Marvin. But I do think that CJ and Marvin can now, in essence, sort of work together to bring both of their careers back
1: That's
2: to the
1: right.
2: next level. And I think it's a good opportunity. And like you said, you know that CJ Stroud's going to be, he's going to have his eyes downfield for him.
1: Rapid fire number three.
17: What is one thing you would like to see Ohio State do on Saturday against Indiana?
1: Win.
2: Win?
1: Win the game.
2: What do you mean by that question?
17: Like just on the field, like what type of, like, force an interception, because Hoover hasn't thrown an interception this year.
2: He does have 17 touchdowns
17: run
2: and
17: the
2: no
17: ball.
2: Picks.
1: That's fine. I would love to create some turnovers and some havoc. The reality is, if you take advantage of your opportunities in the red zone, which is something that we've had a problem with so far this season, we had a problem with in the Big Ten championship game, you get in the red zone and you score points every single time.
2: Yeah.
1: And you convert, you're going to win. It's as simple as that.
2: Yes, if I mold that into, like, say, what will the difference be if Ohio State is going to win the game?
1: Taking
2: on
1: advantage
2: Saturday
1: of your opportunities.
2: Yeah.
1: That's what it's going to be.
2: Red zone opportunities will be big. And whenever it gets down to big games like this, it's those areas, it's short yardage situations, back to the basics, what we talked about earlier, winning the turnover battle. But you also have to win in the trenches. You've got to be able to get some pressure on Josh Hoover when you're just rushing four and your offensive line. We've had some issues there and some injuries now. It's got to be able to hold up. I think Julian has taken too many hits here lately. I want to commend him for the toughness and the physicality that he's shown. It's clear. Like, I see you, Julian. I think we all see you. I also would like you to be able to finish out the season. Sometimes you're in the pocket even when you deliver the ball.
1: I think
2: you're taking one too many hits.
1: I have a Julian for you. When we're done with this segment, remind me to ask you the Julian question. Because I was thinking about this after the game on Saturday. Our rapid fire number four.
17: We're halfway through the regular season in college football. Who would you say are the real national title contenders?
1: Ohio State, Georgia, Notre Dame,
2: I'm not
1: Miami.
2: Sure about Notre Dame, Mike. Are you sure about them? Until they maybe sure, play this
1: I'm
2: BYU
1: not,
2: game this week,
1: I'm not
2: you know?
1: BYU sucks.
2: Sam Lander sucks.
1: I'll still say Alabama, even though they lost the game. Who else?
2: Indiana's in that mix.
1: Indiana,
2: you got to put Indiana in the mix.
1: I don't have
2: at least.
1: To do anything.
2: Yes, you
1: Indiana,
2: do.
1: You know I'm not putting in the mix? Tejas, Texas. I understand they have one loss. I understand they're a top 10 team.
2: Missouri. Go Tigers.
1: Rapid fire number five.
17: Tomorrow is National Dessert Day. What is your favorite dessert?
2: Oh my God, that's a tough question.
17: What's
2: right
17: your go-to?
2: There. Yeah, I know. I know. I'm thinking.
1: Something I make or something that is purchased.
2: Anything, I think.
17: Yeah, I was just going through
2: just
17: it for anything.
2: Give me both. Or make.
1: I'll
2: give
1: do
2: me
1: one
2: both.
1: Of each. Something I make is my chocolate chip cookies. I love them.
2: Here's what I would do.
1: They're life changers.
2: I want to take your cookie, because we talked about this. This was like the tipping point for one of my throw up nights, because I was overeating because what was last on the dish was so delicious looking. I couldn't stop eating. You know about those Pizookies?
1: Or if I, we
2: just,
1: I know about
2: if we just
1: them.
2: Go
17: oh,
2: with
17: goodness.
2: Like if we go with like the Scotty Scheffler a Masters dinner dessert, the warm chocolate chip skillet cookie with vanilla bean icing. I don't know if it gets a lot better than
1: that.
2: And I would love to have your recipe for the cookie in the skillet.
1: I don't know how to make it in the skillet.
2: We'll figure it out.
1: But
2: we'll
1: modify
17: experimentation. We'll modify. Just take his cookie and then just get a hot skillet.
1: Well, I don't know. The baking time's different. It's such a.
2: I'm sure there's a couple different steps to doing it that way, but we'll take whatever your ingredients are.
1: You know the other one I'm going to take? And I'm telling you right now, I make fun of this woman all the time, and she's probably going to have the Christmas tree up in about 5 seconds. My mother-in-law's apple pie. She makes a Dutch apple pie with some vanilla bean ice cream on top of that.
2: Can't go wrong.
1: Oh my God, it's so good. I gave you a slice of that pie. Yeah. Was that not the best pie you ever had?
2: Yep. It's unbelievable. My sister-in-law, Sarah's sister, she makes some incredible pies too around the holidays.
1: What about you, Ryan? Are you a pie guy? You a cake guy? What do you like?
17: I think my favorite pie would be a pumpkin pie.
1: Well, I like that.
17: That makes sense. What about
1: Pootie Tang pie? You like a Pootie Tang pie?
17: No, I don't know that I've tried one.
1: Tried one of those? You haven't just really stick your tongue in there and just give it a
2: mouth. Would you not? You don't got to do that.
1: It's too easy, isn't it?
2: You know where I was the other day?
1: In a barrel.
2: It is, right? You know where I was the other day? It was at the Crooked Can, and the Cheesecake Girl is right there.
1: That's a delicious option right there.
2: They do. I didn't get one this time, but I was full. I had to cut myself off, but they're all sitting right there. They do like the teeny tiny ones, like the bite-sized cheesecakes, which are good. But it got me thinking how the holidays are coming up, and they will do, if you guys haven't tried it, they do a Little Debbie Christmas tree spin cheesecake.
1: They put the Christmas trees inside the cheesecake.
2: She molds the Christmas trees into the cheesecake, and it's got like a super thick, delicious graham cracker crust on the edges, and it's an expensive cheesecake, but it is worth it.
17: Where are you guys at on creme brulee?
1: Oh, I love a good creme brulee.
17: That's probably my favorite.
1: Delicious.
17: Mm-hmm.
2: Did you want to do the Julian Sane thing later?
1: We're out of time.
2: Out of time, yeah.
1: Just remind me.
2: I'll remind you. We'll see.
1: No, we'll do it next. How about that? I've got a Julian Sane question next, and Timmy has a bone to pick with someone. Who is it? A former Buckeye captain. I don't know this story.
2: Yeah, I'll tell you about it.
1: Okay.
2: Yeah.
1: Colin Mann and Timmy on The Fan.
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20: State Route 13 remains closed off. This due to an accident. Shut down in both directions between Marion Road and Chestnut Hills Road, so avoid that area until further notice. Northbound West Outer Belt, there's also an accident at Tuttle Crossing Boulevard that's blocking the right lane. Southbound Hamilton, it's an accident blocking the right lane after Williams Road. 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I'm Eddie Zellick, 497.1 The Fan Traffic.
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1: It's Dumb Show brought to you by the Hinder Motor Company. All right, before we get to you have a bone to pick with a former Buckeye captain, I have a Julian Sayin question. Very simple question. I'm not saying there's a right or wrong. Just throwing it out there.
2: Okay.
1: I'm a man who likes to wonder about things. I'm sitting there on Saturday watching the game.
2: You pondering?
1: I'm Sam pondering.
2: You thinking? You yearning?
1: And I just asked the question to myself, and I've taken a little survey around the office, and I'm curious to get your take. Is Julian Sayin on October 13th, 2026, better than Julian Sayin on October 13th, 2025?
2: Yes.
1: Why?
2: To what I've seen, he has not regressed anywhere in the passing game. Has he made like a gigantic improvement in the passer that he was? We could have that debate. We could talk about that, but I think what he has given you...
1: That's a short debate. I just officiated it, and it's no.
2: What he gives you now in his willingness to run, I think ultimately aids Julian Sayin, the passer, because he's going to give himself some more looks that he wasn't getting in 2025.
1: Is Julian Sayin better than he was a year ago?
17: It's tough because like last year, like he was in Heisman conversations and like right now he's not. But from what I've seen with him in the run, with what he's been able to do with his legs, like that adds to a different element of what he can be and really reach his ceiling. So I would like to think that he is better now than he was last year.
2: Here's where his numbers are up. Like
1: I don't care about the numbers. I'm asking you.
2: I know. But if we're going to have that debate, I think you need something like that to be a tipping point, because you would argue that it's, at the very least, it's close.
1: Yeah,
2: you know, you wouldn't bring this up. You don't feel like there's been some massive regression in his game.
1: I didn't say that.
2: It just maybe hasn't popped to the point because he's so locked in on Jeremiah Smith all the time.
1: I expected Julian Sain to come out this year and be
2: 20%
1: better.
2: Zipping it.
1: Than he was last year.
2: Like, and almost 80% completion.
1: It's not even about the completion percentage. It's not even about that.
2: It's just how he looks doing it. It's just, are you taking chances? Are you putting the ball in a spot where either your guy can make a great play or it falls incomplete? Are you distributing it to different guys periodically throughout the game, other than just Jeremiah?
1: Rid of the football in a timely fashion.
2: Yeah, yeah.
1: Are you limiting? You talk about him taking the big hits. Yes, he has taken big hits, and a lot of that is because he is holding that football. I'm not saying that that pass protection is where it needs to be, because it's not. But there is one play in particular on Saturday that I thought this about. I'm going to play it for you.
7: And how you doing, little partner?
1: Nope.
8: Hi.
1: Don't even.
8: And it's a little visitor now.
2: I've been
8: now.
2: Feeling it.
1: Don't stop
8: it. I don't really always how you say it in Cherokee.
1: You're like Jen now.
7: Well, pardon my French, but I'll be damned.
8: Walker told me I have AIDS.
1: All right, who is the former Buckeye captain that you have a bone to pick with?
2: You remember our friend, good Chicago guy, Joey Lane,
1: good clean boy.
2: Came in, I believe he was sort of, recruited mostly by Thad, and then came in right when the transition was happening to Chris Holtmann, and became a big Chris Holtmann guy, which, look, I can understand that. I think Holtmann was a great player's coach, and you talk to any one of his players, they all love him, and I hope he continues to do well at DePaul. But Joey and I became good friends because, you know, I saw that he was doing his Buckeye basketball pod at the time that I was doing all of the Ohio State basketball coverage here, and I loved that, lived it, breathed it, and I still do with Buckeye basketball. So he and I remain close, even though he moved out of town and went back to his hometown of Chicago for work. And he's doing some broadcasting, and I think Big Ten Network is stupid for not employing him on more regular season games, because if you listen to the couple of opportunities that they gave him, I think he got 2 broadcasts last year, if that sounds right, like regular season games.
17: Yeah, it does.
2: And he's got a good personality. Obviously, he's got great knowledge of the game.
1: That's not what you told
2: and
1: me off here.
2: And if you're
1: you
2: gonna,
1: said he really yeah. sucked.
2: Well, if we're out on the golf course, then the trash talk will pick up like that. But if you're going to, like, employ a guy, you got all these different, like, games. Use someone that's, like, use a Michigan State guy for more Michigan State games. Use an Ohio State guy for more Ohio State games. We're just playing Prairie View A&M right here. I'd like someone who can tell me a lot of stories about Buckeye basketball. So he's great. But what the bone to pick
1: bone.
2: Is, for some reason, on a random Monday night, I'm sitting there, I'm just getting ready to have dinner. Monday Night Football's got a nice matchup. I'm thinking about that. And why, oh, why do they just throw me this, like, 3-minute lovey-dovey montage of number 4, rosy cheeks, Aaron Kraft, just playing balls to the walls basketball, wearing the scarlet and gray?
1: Who's they?
2: What? He did that. His Twitter account. His
1: Joey
2: podcast,
1: Lane?
2: Yes.
1: Well, why is that bad? You love Aaron
2: it's
1: Kraft.
2: Not, it's bad because I can't get that ever again.
1: But you,
2: sometimes
1: so you
2: I don't
1: upset.
2: Want to think about it because I can't have that ever again. Yes.
1: No, that's stupid.
2: No, it's not stupid.
17: Yes, it is.
2: You're
1: no,
2: stupid.
1: No, that's stupid.
2: And you're stupid.
1: Joey Lane, just like you, doesn't want the legend of Aaron Kraft to die, so he peppers the internet with footage, maybe a young whippersnapper's never experienced the rosy cheek steel machine that is Aaron Kraft cheeks, as in
2: as
1: cheeks
2: in
1: on his face. I don't know if
2: his
1: ass cheeks
2: not his
1: are
2: ass
1: rosy.
2: Cheeks.
1: But you know
2: yeah.
1: what? They are too. Hell with that. Rosy ass cheeks, too. All right? They didn't experience that live. So now they get to go back and watch the highlights and say, oh, man, that inspires me. I'm going to teach my kid how to play basketball like that. And then all of a sudden, a young version of Aaron Kraft starts showing up. High school pickup games, playing tough defense. All of a sudden, that kid makes the varsity team, and he's being recruited by Jake Diebler. And he comes here, and he's Aaron Kraft 2.0.
2: Oh,
1: see what I did there? It all goes
2: what's
1: full
2: his
1: circle.
2: What's his name?
1: His name is Baron Kraft.
2: Like Baron, named after Baron Davis and Aaron Kraft?
1: Baron Trump.
2: Ooh.
1: He's tall. He's like 6'7", Barron Trump.
2: He's really tall. He was some really tall guy.
1: You said to me, Dad, I'm not really that tall.
17: Aaron Kraft has a son, so why won't he just come here and be Aaron Kraft?
1: The son's pretty little, though.
2: They're pretty little.
17: Right? Well, yeah, but when he gets older.
1: I'd like them to be good now.
2: You know where I bumped into Aaron Kraft and family in the wild? And this just...
1: Outside his bushes when you were stalking him at home?
2: No, shut up. And this just made him even better and more beautiful than I could have possibly imagined.
17: Oh, man.
2: He was at the Sam's Club Cafe at the front of the store. And he and his wife looked like they were just having a hell of a time with the kids.
1: Did you say something?
2: No.
1: Why not?
2: Why am I going to... I'm not going to go and bother Aaron Kraft when he's with his family eating a $1.50 hot dog combo. All right? I'm going to let him be. But just know, Aaron, that's a good move. You know what tremendous value you're getting. And when you're trying to feed the kids, there's nothing better to do than take them to the Sam's Cafe.
1: We're going
2: to
1: do a little early version of Timmy time because we're out of here at 5:45 today because the Blue Jackets are playing early. So early Timmy time coming up next. Common Man and Timmy on The Fan.
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9: In Newark, State Route 13 remains closed off due to an accident that's in both directions between Marion and Chestnut Hills Road. Also still an accident northbound west outer belt at Tuttle Crossing Boulevard that's got the right lane blocked. And westbound west outer belt after US 62 right lane also blocked from a disabled vehicle. 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
30: 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Schumer, 95%. Bernie Sanders, 92%. 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
14: Good afternoon. This is Paul Keels. It's certainly going to catch some people off guard, but the Blue Jackets game at home tonight starts at 6:15 when they entertain the Florida Panthers. You can hear that game tonight right here on The Fan. Ohio State getting ready for their big showdown in Indiana Saturday. Head coach Ryan Dandy's weekly press conference talking about how focused they have to be.
15: You know, we've talked long and hard about that, and so we got to do a better job coaching, and the players got to do a better job of being accountable of that, and that's really what it comes down to.
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1: Jackets pregame coverage starting at 5:45. Early 6:15 start tonight because ESPN's doing their whole like hockey o'clock, hockey rama thing. What do they call it?
2: So it's an ESPN Plus game. It's not on Amazon. It's one of the few games. I don't know what it's called. I don't know,
1: but they're doing this thing where every single team is in action today. They're staggering the start times. All I know is you can listen to it here on The Fan. That's what I know, Timmy. Mm-hmm. We're in the radio business.
2: And it's the same that you are going to hear when you watch it on TV, because it's a simulcast. It's a simulcast business.
1: Did you see the dude who died on the roller coaster
2: at Six Flags in Georgia? I can't believe you brought that up. Who are you, my mother-in-law? Jeez, all she wants to do is talk about who died in a gruesome way this last week.
1: But I'm just saying that's...
2: Did you see the murder that happened this week?
1: Well, did you see the guy who got eaten by the tiger, too, at the zoo?
2: Yes! God.
1: I think that dude was special needs, wasn't he?
2: Well, I don't think you could be within your wits to just walk into a tiger enclosure, Michael.
1: Well, some people are stupid, Timothy.
2: There's both kinds, I know. I think he was like asking people to take selfies. I don't know how it's not a selfie. I mean,
1: the roller coaster guy just flew out of the roller coaster. He's like hitting people and then he falls to his death. And
2: it was like 200 feet.
1: He was on the ride with his son and
2: his wife and daughter. I think were on the watching ground below. And
1: watching.
2: Didn't he like fall into a haunted house or something?
1: No. Why are you saying that?
2: Don't.
1: Why you look at me like that?
2: I didn't look at you like anything. It's a tragedy. It's horrible.
1: It is horrible.
2: Horrible,
1: it's
2: tragedy. Terrible. Six Flags, you got problems. Like, this can't be going on. And didn't it happen when the snappy pictures, the strobing pictures?
1: There's a photo of this guy.
2: Oh, my God.
1: Because, you know, they got the pictures waiting for you when you get down. Like, oh, look at the funny face you made
2: look
1: on the big
2: screaming,
1: drop.
2: Hey, and the hands are up. Yeah, and then he's like in the midst of falling out of the chair of the seat. So it had to be a restraint issue. Sometimes sometimes you never know. Like, there's been a lot of accidents throughout the years at amusement parks where they will determine that the rider was trying to do something to, like, either live a little bit more dangerously
1: or
2: pull
1: film,
2: off a prank
1: something
2: or something. Yeah.
1: For social media.
2: Yeah, or try to, like, get out of the restraints a little bit to, like, fool his buddies or, like, show him do something
1: dangerous.
2: It doesn't
1: appear this is the case here.
2: Probably not. Like,
1: did
2: something bad happened.
1: Did I tell you my parents' story?
2: I think so.
1: My parents, when they were dating in the early 70s, told this story. They were at an amusement park someplace. I don't know. And they're walking, you know, in the amusement park.
2: They were in Santa Claus, Indiana.
1: I don't know where the hell they were. And all of a sudden, as they're walking, a little boy falls from the sky.
2: Jesus.
1: Above them.
2: You gotta be kidding me.
1: Falls and hits maybe within 6 feet of them, hits his head right on the concrete,
2: no
1: falls from
2: way.
1: The sky.
2: And who told you this story?
1: My
2: Your
1: parents,
2: mom and dad?
1: Both my mom. My mom is not known to exaggerate, and she co-signed this story.
2: Really?
1: Okay? And so they've been telling this for years, ever since I was a little kid. But the kid fell from the sky, and they were convinced he was dead. There was a roller coaster above them. He fell from the roller coaster.
2: Unbelievable.
1: They were convinced he was dead.
2: Unbelievable.
1: He popped right up and said, I'm okay, and ran away. Now, maybe he ran away to die. Maybe he left and went behind the shed and died. I have no idea. This was the early 70s. There's no cell phones, nothing like that. You can't call for help, really.
2: Unreal.
1: But the
2: Unreal.
1: Kid fell out of the roller coaster right in front of him.
2: Now, I think anyone that grew up going to an amusement park like Kings Island or Cedar Point or something, throughout the years, there's so many millions and millions of riders on all these different rides. You know, you take on some kind of risk, but it's one of those things where the odds are so astronomically low. If you're going onto that ride and you're taking every precaution, like, you're not trying to, like, oh, I'm going to unbuckle my seatbelt on purpose to see how more loosely I can, you know, slosh around in this roller coaster and get more G-forces. But something will happen. Like, if you go there for a 10, 15, 20-year stretch, something will likely happen.
1: Something will happen?
2: Yes! Something's
1: going to
2: happen.
1: Some guy just falls out of a coaster?
2: Mike, if you are going to a park your entire life, that park is going to have a story. I don't know what kind. Like, even at Cedar Point, didn't like a shard fly off of the dragster? You know the dragster. It's the the 400 plus foot tall one. That's insanely tall.
1: I don't go
2: for
1: there.
2: Any kind of roller coaster.
1: I don't like roller coasters. I don't ride these
2: things.
1: Yes,
2: but
3: me
2: you're
3: neither.
2: You're familiar with Cedar Point and that they typically build record-breaking roller coasters.
1: I've never
2: That's
1: been
2: their
1: there.
2: Whole business.
1: I've never been.
2: They've got one of the second 400 foot tall coasters in the entire world at that park. It's called the Dragster. They've reimagined it, or they reconfigured it because it had some issues. I want to say, don't quote me, because there's another one of these rides that I think they built it off of that was in the New Jersey park, like King to Ka, I think is its name. Same kind of ride. But like a piece of metal or something flew off of the ride, or it was caught in the tracks, and it hit somebody in the head. Like, what do you think happened to that person? If a piece of metal shard is flying at 120 miles an hour, it probably killed you. Like, I'm not sure. In the park I grew up going to, King's Dominion, it was like the mirror image of King's Island here in Ohio, the one outside of Richmond. We had a ride called the Shockwave. The Shockwave was one of those where you're kind of like standing up while you're on the ride, strapped into it. It's kind of like a barstool
1: seat. I don't
2: know
1: why anybody does this stuff. I really don't.
2: But someone apparently like wiggled their way out of that while the ride was moving, and it hit a point where it does like a hairpin sort of tilted corkscrew
1: to my stomach.
2: And the person went flying out and hit like a walkway bridge. And what do you think happened there? Final destination.
1: Well, I'm really glad I brought it up.
2: Yeah.
1: I'm really glad
2: you,
1: I did.
2: I'll get Kay on here to talk about the person that died at Worlds of Fun in Kansas City when they lifted their head too high on the water slide. And decapitation.
1: Kay?
2: That's my mother-in-law.
1: Don't you know Kay there, Reimer?
2: Yeah.
1: Just get Kay on.
17: Yeah.
1: Clark Kellogg?
17: Coach K?
2: Coach K.
3: Oh, yes. How you doing there, Timmy?

0: All right. Segment's over.
1: Well, we got to talk it. Don't worry. We have all next segment to do it, too. Let's start it.
0: So what I am doing for today's Timmy
1: Unless
0: time
1: you want to talk more about Kay, the Adventures of Kay.
0: Shut up. This is a look back at stupidity in the NFL in honor of the Philadelphia
1: of your guys
0: Eagles.
1: Being stupid?
0: Of the Philadelphia Eagles. And then, I don't know how they did it, but on a day where the Eagles took their claim at being the dumbest team in the National Football League this year, the commander said, nope, we're the dumbest team in the history of the National Football League. So I'll start by a little look back at what the Commanders just did on Sunday afternoon.
2: If they're going to run the ball here, they've got to get down, get set, and spike it.
3: You know, still trying to gain more for the kick. Right call is honestly, like, we can go clock it early. And
2: in motion, Ben Sidett, 15 on the clock. Daniels, play action, roll it to the left.
3: That's my responsibility.
2: Goes down now at the 25-yard line. There's only 7 seconds on the clock.
4: Dear God!
2: There are no timeouts. This is going to end up in a tie if they don't spike it.
5: Yeah, I just got to be better.
2: Wow. It ends up in a tie!
5: It starts from everybody top down.
0: If I can't get Jaden Daniels' image out of my mind, playing with his ear, smiling, just got to be better. Just got to be better. It's okay. Top down, just got to be better. I had to do this. Usually it's just AI slop out there. Instead of playing the ending of the Eagles disaster, where literally all they had to do was just punt, kick the ball, just blast it out of the end zone. Then they have one play doing the stupid little lateral 10 million times, and then that ends in embarrassment for the Jags, and they don't come close to scoring. They wind up giving them their only chance to return the kick 50-some yards and set up a Cam Little field goal. Jags win. I saw someone put Nick Sirianni into the set of Cheers, and Sam Malone is trying to cheer up Nick Sirianni as he walks into the bar. I thought this was good.
6: Hey, Nick. Come have a seat. You look down.
7: Yes, Sam. I blew the game for my team.
6: Well, listen, why don't you forget your troubles and have a beer? Let me go ahead and get that for you. It'll just be about 8 seconds. Can you manage that?
0: Even with the little music at the end. That's good AI. That's what AI needs to be. But I'll have the situations in the running for the most stupid situations in NFL history when we come back.
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10: An accident still has State Route 13 closed off in Newark. Avoid the area between Marion and Chestnut Hills Road until further notice. Westbound 670, an accident at 5th, moved away from the left lane onto the left berm. 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
8: 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Schumer, 95%. Bernie Sanders, 92%. 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
13: Now, skies stay mainly clear overnight tonight into Wednesday morning across central Ohio. Lows stay warm at 68. Now on Wednesday, look for a 60% chance of a couple showers, even a rumble of thunder. Highs in the upper 70s. 40% chance of precip on Thursday. That is your 97.1 The Fan weather forecast. I'm 10 Weather Impact Chief Meteorologist Chris Tomer.
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14: Timmy wants you to know that he's fingering his dry snacks. 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
3: All right, so right now we're talking about all-time stupidity in the National Football League in honor of what my Commanders did, oh boy, on Sunday in not getting the field goal team out there with 50 seconds left to play
0: with. It's going to be hard to top that, my friend.
3: It will be hard to top it. I think when we get to the end of this, there's still something or someone that can top it for all-time NFL stupidity.
0: I know who you're talking about only because...
3: Don't blurt it out yet.
0: He did it twice.
3: Don't blurt it out yet.
0: Okay.
3: But we will work our way up to it. And the Eagles thing was dumb. But we didn't get to talk, you and I, about the Commanders thing. Everyone's like assigning blame. Everyone's dumb. Like everybody's dumb here. Dan Quinn's dumb. David Blau. Like your offensive coordinator's dumb. But I don't care.

0: care? I mean, the offense, clearly, like, no one else on the offense had it in mind to tell their idiot quarterback, like, hey, we have to have a plan here. I don't care if your helmet stops working 100% and we're in the loudest stadium ever. This is not that complicated. We have 50 seconds to figure this out. 25 seconds, we do the snap. I say it's Jaden Daniels over everybody else.
1: Well, ultimately, he's on the field. He's the quarterback. The buck stops with him.
0: You're the field general.
1: It has to.
0: And I think I heard Nick Wright say it on his show. He said, if you're a Commanders fan, I don't know how you ever look at him the same way. And I actually agreed with that. I'm kind of done with him. It was already there with how brittle he is, and now he just looks like a big idiot that doesn't really care as much as I need a quarterback to care.
1: You just walked into a room as your dad was having sex with the family dog. It's not even your mom. And you're right. I don't know how you look at Jaden Daniels like that ever again.
0: You got an eloquent way of painting a picture of the worst thing.
1: God, why couldn't it just be mom? And, not Rover.
0: And it was actually the dog that's doing your dad.
1: Of course.
0: It's not your dad doing the dog.
1: Now, Rover's...
0: Okay, so let me start you here. Let me start you here with this guy, going over like all-time NFL blunders, all-time NFL stupidity.
2: Give it to me.
0: How about a guy whose name is on both sides of this? And see if I can jog your memory if you remember the two plays I'm going at. DeSean Jackson of the Philadelphia Eagles. What's the good and what's the bad for his sake?
1: I don't remember.
0: Okay, you don't remember either.
1: No, I don't remember.
0: So I put DeSean Jackson. He's my poster boy. You go back to a game on December 19th, 2010 against Teddy's. No, I'm sorry. This is the game against the Giants. I'll hold that one off. You go back to 2008. It's a Monday Night Football game against the Dallas Cowboys. And DeSean is my poster boy of guys. It was this trend that sort of blew up where you drop the football before you even go in the end zone. There's something about that carelessness. You'd put all that work in all week long, and then in the game, it is a great luxury to be able to score a touchdown in the National Football League.
1: Who's done that?
0: No, there's been, but I'm saying when I think of it being done, I first think of DeSean Jackson doing it because it was the moment it was in. They wind up scoring, so it doesn't affect Brian Westbrook. There's a name, toted it in, but they lose that game 41-37. It's just the look of giving up like a 61-yard touchdown. I mean, you think fantasy implications, Reimer, like on a Monday night game, how that could be like an 11-15-point swing play and you get basically a Zippo or you get the yardage, but the touchdown and then the bonus points, like that could be crazy. But then on the other side of that stupidity was the game against the New York Giants on December 19, 2010. And Tom Coughlin, you would absolutely remember Tom Coughlin ripping a punter, Matt Dodge, a rookie punter, a new hole because he just simply punts the ball right in bounds to DeSean Jackson in a tie football game and they lose it outright as the clocks go to triple zeros. And DeSean runs the punt back. Just inexplicable situational football. No way you punt to that guy. So DeSean being on both sides of it right there. Now I want to go to one that's a lot of people's favorites. This guy who this play features has run into some trouble with the law later on. And we're talking about a good old-fashioned butt fumble.
3: Fournette, you got a busted play here. And then, Sanchez gets hit. The ball is loose, and it's alive.
4: This is what Reggie White used to do to people, forklift them and just lift them off the ground. Mark Sanchez not expecting it, and it was the backside of Brandon Moore that knocked the ball out.
0: That was Mark Sanchez, the New York Football Jets.
1: To a young Chris Collinsworth there.
0: A young Chris Collinsworth. He was still already 55 years old in 2012.
1: He's young there.
0: He lives in a freezer. He never ages. He sounds the same. So that was 2012. That was the butt fumble. That was, I want to say that was a Thanksgiving game right there. And you remember how Mark Sanchez and the Jets, they had the two runs to the AFC Championship.
1: Improbable,
0: right out
1: too.
0: Of the gates. Yeah, right out of the gates. They did it a lot with their defense, but they thought that he might be able to be their guy, being a Heisman Trophy winner, and that went downhill fast. Now, another one, this guy is on TV every time you flip it on, and it features Pat McAfee and the Indianapolis Colts and their special teams only. He didn't have a whole lot to do with this play, aside from him running towards the sidelines, and it was the Indianapolis Colts and this punt disaster in their game against the Patriots in 2015, and none of us had any idea what the hell was going on, but it happened pretty slowly.
3: This snap, it actually, Colt Anderson is behind him. And what in the world? Flag is down.
2: Illegal formation. The whole right side of the line was not on the line of scrimmage. Offense. This penalty is declined. The result of the play is first down for New England.
4: That was insane. I mean, you got a guy on either side of him. What are you doing here?
1: When you said the Colts, I thought it was going to be Dan Orlovsky running out of the back of the end zone.
0: That's another good
1: for
0: one.
1: For a safety.
0: Was that the Lions, though?
1: Yeah, you're right.
0: Or did he play for the Detroit Lions with that? That's a funny play where he just sort of carelessly runs like the whole length of the end zone, thinking that he's in bounds, and he's four yards.
1: Dan, you stepped out of bounds by 10 yards ago over there.
0: Play has been over.
1: Yeah.
0: The refs
1: they all
0: get
1: stopped
0: the safety
1: playing.
0: Symbol up
1: right.
0: for 5 seconds.
1: No, my
0: seconds.
1: Guy's open. That's because
0: he's
1: they stopped running.
0: Everyone stopped. But that play there, that was a 27-21 game, what you just heard the clip from. Patriots and Colts. And that was quite a rivalry that they had going even in 2015. And Griff Whalen comes in there at center and snaps the ball like there's nobody there. Like Chuck Pagano's face, he just looked like such an idiot. Like, how could you snap that ball? Patriots wind up taking over. You're deep in your own territory there. You got to punt the ball and get the field position there. But that one was crazy. This is one that I love mainly for the play-by-play call, but Brett Favre in on some stupidity. Sorry, Anthony Rothman, when he was quarterbacking your Minnesota Vikings against the Saints in the NFC Championship game.
5: Brett Favre goes back to pass. He pumps. Now he fires over the middle. Intercepted. I can't believe what I'm seeing right now. It was intercepted by Tracy Porter. Near side to the 40, and John Sullivan runs him down at the 47-yard line. You've got to be kidding me. I can't believe what I just saw.
6: Looking at that play, he should have just held onto it, Paul. He could have easily gotten 5 or 6 yards if he would have just pulled that thing down and dove forward.
5: But why do you even ponder passing? I mean, you can take a knee and try a 56-yard field goal. This is not Detroit, man. This is the Super Bowl.
1: Do you know how many times I played that for my good buddy Torg back in the day?
0: Oh, I bet you had
1: and
0: some
1: good
0: fun.
1: And he would just go into a blind rage. He famously, when that happened, because he's a big Vikings fan, left the house and just walked around the neighborhood without shoes on for a good 2 hours. His wife was ready to call the police because she didn't know where he went.
0: He just went into his Walter White fugue state.
1: He was like in a coma.
0: Naked in a convenience store when he was done.
1: He wasn't naked, but he was shoeless. And it was pitch black because it was a night game, just walking around.
0: The other two, you got to think about the Patriots involved in a couple of Super Bowl fiascos, right? I mean, you can mold in just the Falcons lead. Just crazy. Like, to be up 28-3 and to make all those poor decisions step by step to just it was almost like the Buckeyes in the fourth quarter against Texas. You do one thing, just one more thing. One more first down.
1: And you win the game.
0: One less mistake, you win the game. Like the Falcons had that in 28-3. And then, of course, the Seahawks. One of the biggest all time. I think we could agree on. You have the best short yardage back ever, maybe, with Marshawn Lynch.
1: Russell
0: especially
1: Wilson decides
0: at that time
1: to throw the football.
0: And we're throwing the football. Someone told him to throw the football. You see Richard Sherman's face. It says it all. But then the two at the end.
1: Hold on.
0: We can
1: take a break.
0: Give you these two at the end.
1: Take a break.
0: Come back.
1: Up. 2 minutes. We'll finish it up. I think I know what we're going to hear.
0: You probably know.
1: And it's the dumbest thing you'll ever hear in your entire life. Colin Mann and Timmy on The Fan.
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9: State Route 13 remains closed off due to an accident. That's in both directions. Avoid the area between Marion and Chestnut Hills Road until further notice. Westbound North Outer Belt, it's an accident at Westerville. That's got the left berm blocked. 5 minute delay back from 161. 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I'm Eddie Zellick, 497.1 The Fan Traffic.
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1: Early Jackets game tonight. Jackets and the Florida Panthers. Coverage starts 5:45 right here on The Fan. So we finish up Timmy time. We're talking about the dumbest plays in NFL history to commemorate and celebrate.
0: Yeah, honor, celebrate.
1: What the Commanders did this past weekend by running out of time and settling for a tie because of their quarterback and coach and really everyone on that team. Is utterly stupid.
0: Also, the Eagles, 10 times less at least, but also the Eagles, because that would have been the dumbest thing you typically see in an NFL season. But. And the Commanders said, hold my beer.
13: Why is it just the NFC East?
0: I don't know. We're dumb.
13: Cowboys
0: are really dumb, too. And speaking of the Cowboys.
1: Well, at least we don't have to see them on national television too often.
0: Oh, yeah, yes. Right? Well, I think I just saw a thing where they're thinking of, I think the Commanders and Eagles had a primetime game coming up, and they're already talking about flexing them right on out of that.
13: Flex!
0: And I think that's a pretty good idea. Before I get to these final two, you do have to mention the Miracle at the Meadowlands. And for you younger folks, you know about that one, Reimer? Miracle at the Meadowlands, that mean anything to you? 1978, Herman Edwards?
13: Nope, it doesn't.
0: You know Herm Edwards,
13: right? I do know Herm Edwards, yes.
0: But you don't know Herm Edwards, the player for the Eagles there. So the Giants are leading by 5 with just seconds left. And this is what the game and the play that made just the quarterback kneel commonplace. Just going down on the football, ending the game. You try to run the football, and instead, Herm Edwards picks up a fumble, runs it back, wins the game with no time left. So that happened. But the one thing that still gives me some solace is that there is one football player that did two of the dumbest things you'll ever see in the history of football. The Commanders did what they did, and they all did that. And they're very dumb. They're going to go down. That's going to go down like top three all-time dumbest things you'll ever see in the league. And I'm proud of them for doing that because they really are stupid. And it's good now that you can finally have something to point to say, see, the Commanders? Really, they're just as dumb as the Browns, probably a lot dumber, and we're worse off as a fan base. But Leon Lett of Teddy's, I wish he was here, of the Dallas Cowboys. First, we start off when they're trying to go for a record win in the Super Bowl, and he's trotting in for a big guy touchdown.
14: Fourth down and 6, and Wright fumbles, picked up by Leon Lett. Can he go all the way? It's a 60-yard run. He's being chased by Beebe. What's out? Did he get across? No, they are not. That's going to be a touchback to Buffalo.
15: There's no call yet, though.
14: He has not marked touchdown. It was knocked out of his hands and went out of bounds in the end zone, which would give it to Buffalo at the 20. And look at Lett. If they call that a no touchdown, he's going to dig a hole and crawl out of this place from there.
15: He's going to need a big hole.
1: Now, as dumb as that was, and it certainly deserves to be on your list.
0: They're up by a lot.
1: They did win the Super Bowl. You know, so that takes some of the sting off of that is, you know, hey, you're an idiot. You didn't score the touchdown, but
0: they won the Super Bowl.
1: You won the Super Bowl.
0: What's most important is that they won the Super Bowl, but it was a really idiotic play and it stuck with a lot of people. But then when you have a Thanksgiving game.
1: In the snow.
0: In the snow.
1: In Dallas.
0: Most of us, like, Reimer, this is one of those games where it wasn't like one of your teams, but it was an unforgettable game. Like, you're sitting around the TV as a kid.
1: I remember where football. I was in Uncle Nicky's basement.
0: Uncle Nicky's basement. And it's snowing buckets in Texas, right? And you got Don Shula on one sideline, Jimmy Johnson on another sideline. Like, this is, it's when the Dolphins were something, you know? And then Leon Lett was at it again.
10: Now someone touches the football here. Watch what happens. It's Leon Lett. No!
16: Oh, Lett, who is haunted by a Super Bowl misplay. And the ball goes into the end zone. They say it was touched at the one-yard line.
17: The field goal was touched beyond the line by the receiving team. The kicking team then recovered the ball in the field of play and slid into the end zone. However, since the ball was still a kick, it's down when the kicking team recovered the ball. The kicking team gets awarded the ball at the spot in the field of play, first down.
0: And also shout out to the Guns, Ed Hockley, for showing us even back in the mid-90s, he was giving us 30-second detailed explanations of what went on. But Pete Stoyanovich, great name there, field goal blocked, that's it. It's game over. The ball is just bouncing towards the end line. It's game over. Just don't touch.
1: Don't touch it.
0: Don't touch. And the game is over. Leon Lett chose violence and stupidity.
1: And everybody knew not to touch it. No one was going with close to the ball. And then here he comes just sliding into the picture.
0: The Dolphin big guys were just sort of like standing around the ball doing like, keep our hands warm, you know, because they know it's over. And then Leon like crashed through him, like, get out of my way, and then like kicked the ball away. And like, oh shoot, he actually did that. And then they got on it.
1: So is that the end of your list?
0: And that's the end.
1: All right, I got a bone.
0: Those two guys.
1: I got a bone.
18: The Back Page.
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1: We talk about this as being one of the most memorable plays in the history of the NFL. And if you go back and you watch it, there's so much wrong with it now. I understand it never should have been upheld, but it was. And we talk about the team, though, that pulled it off.
0: Uh-huh.
1: And that's the Music City Miracle.
0: Yeah, okay.
1: But the team that lost the game, also the Buffalo Bills.
0: That's right.
1: How the hell do you lose a game on that play?
0: Frank Wycheck, right?
1: Oh, my God.
0: Yeah, did Frank Wycheck throw it, or did he catch it and then run it down? I think he might have thrown it to, like, a Derek Mason or a Kevin Dyson.
1: But the thing is that it wasn't like even that crazy of a play. There was one lateral.
0: It was just the throw.
1: Laterals and crazy stuff happened. What are you going to do? It was one lateral. The Buffalo Bills were so out of place defensively on special teams, they couldn't cover any of it.
0: It was Kevin Dyson caught the lateral from Frank Wycheck and ran it 75 yards for the game-winning touchdown. I mean, that I have a visual memory. And don't you, of Steve McNair, Aaron McNair's face? You remember his face? Like when the cameras caught him on the sideline, his helmet's off and his arms are back.
1: We all were.
0: Oh, but like his face was priceless for them to do that. And they couldn't have been. Would that have been the buildup to their Super Bowl game?
1: Yes, that was the year they went to the Super Bowl.
0: 2000.
1: Kevin Dyson,
0: isn't he the same guy?
1: That fell that 1 yard short?
0: Outstretched,
1: or was it Derek Mason?
0: It was one of those two guys. It had to be one of those two guys. I think it was Kevin Dyson that reached out there. And we like to say that he was like a millimeter short.
1: He was a good yard and a half.
0: He was a good yard short, but still the image of him just on top of the body, stretching his two arms out to try to reach for that goal line, but it wasn't to be.
1: I'll tell you though, man. I know the Browns fans, they have their stuff, and I get it. I'm a Bears fan, long-suffering. You're a Commanders fan, but nobody loses a game like the Buffalo Bills.
0: I mean,
1: you want to talk about teasing your franchise and then just ripping their hearts right out.
0: You got Scott Norwood,
1: right? Oh, my
0: God. I mean, like, you cannot even conjure up. We know how hard it is to win in this league. Like, they've got Josh Allen. They've got one of the best quarterbacks, a transcendent quarterback. They can't find their way out of a brown paper bag to the Super Bowl. They fired their coach because they couldn't get the job done. And they went 4 years in a row. Who does that? And they couldn't win. sucks.
1: All right, early Jackets game tonight. Jackets and Florida Panthers. Pre-game coverage starts in 5 minutes. How about that?
0: 5 minutes.
1: We're back tomorrow for a big Wednesday show, and Teddy's back from the eye doctor. Common Man and Timmy on the Fan.
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9: Over in Newark, State Route 13 remains closed due to an accident that's between Marion and Chestnut Hills Road. Westbound North Outer Belt, also a crash that's on the left berm at State Route 3 in Westerville. A little bit of slow traffic back from 161. Also still an accident westbound 670 at 5th that's on the left berm. 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
12: Welcome inside Nationwide Arena, where tonight the Columbus Blue Jackets are set to battle their Eastern Conference foe, the Florida Panthers, for the very first time this season. I'm Dillon Tire, getting you set on the Toyota pregame show. Nice chatting with you. It is bounce back time for the Blue Jackets tonight. They are back home after a Saturday evening loss in St. Louis. It was kind of a weird game for the Blue Jackets because they led 2-0 after the first period. They were tied early on in the third, but they ended up not being able to get it done. And unfortunately, the Blue Jackets were done in by what was a very bad second period. Head coach Rick Bowness says, "I hear ya." He was not pleased with uncharacteristic mental mistakes. That was weird, wild stuff. So what did you learn? The team agrees, you may be right, so on and so forth. Things have to change tonight. The lineup might also be different. Connor Garland is dealing with an illness, and Rick Bowness says he's a game-time decision. If he can't go, another crisis solved. Luka Delbel-Belouz will make his season debut on the Blue Jackets' second line, playing with Sean Monahan and Valerie Nichushkin. Delbel-Belouz was the Cleveland Monsters' leading scorer last season, and driver comfort is paramount, so Bowness intends to use him in a similar role.
25: He's an offensive player. We're not going to throw him on the fourth line and, you know, say play 8-12 minutes or 8-10 minutes. So if he's going to play, this is a good opportunity for him, but we are looking for a chance to get him in, but in the right role and give him a chance to explain, you know, show what he can do.
12: The Blue Jackets will make another change in net. That is where Cam Talbot gets his second start of the season. And good on you, Cam Talbot. He backstopped a 3-2 shootout win over the Pittsburgh Penguins in his Blue Jackets debut, and he will be tasked with quieting down a banged-up Panthers team tonight. Florida is currently without two of their best players, Alexander Barkov and Brad Marchand, certainly a major blow. The Panthers did add Brady Tkachuk over this summer, and this team still has lots of firepower. That's a fact, Jack. But they haven't shown it yet this season. Florida has stumbled out of the gate with a 2-2-2 record following a 5-3 loss yesterday on the road in Buffalo. That makes this game two of a back-to-back, and the odds makers like the Blue Jackets to take advantage of some tired legs. Right on. Let's take a look at the pregame odds brought to you by Fanatic Sportsbook. Gambling problem? Call 1-800-GAMBLER, must be 21+. I told you the Blue Jackets are favorites to win this game outright on the money line at minus 125. They're plus 200 to cover a 1.5-goal puck line, and the over-under for this one is set at 5.5 goals. I told you Connor Garland will be a game-time decision for the Blue Jackets. He and Luka Delbel-Belouz are both out on the ice warming up right now, but we do know the Blue Jackets will be without three players in this one. This is the Ohio Health Injury Report, Ohio Health official healthcare provider of your Columbus Blue Jackets. It's time for healthcare that meets the moment. One forward out of the lineup, that is Isaac Lundestrom. He continues to recover from a lower body injury. On the blue line, Dante Fabro is recovering from an upper body injury but has been skating, which is a great sign, and Ivan Provorov working his way back from a lower body injury. The goal for the Blue Jackets tonight is really simple. It's get back into the win column, but they're also preaching consistency. You never know when it comes to consistency, but the Blue Jackets are trying to accomplish that. So how can they get it done tonight? Assistant coach Don Granata will tell you coming up next on the Blue Jackets Radio Network, presented by Fanatic Sportsbook.
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0: Florida Panthers. These teams find themselves in kind of similar spots coming into this game. The Blue Jackets have had an off-and-on start this season, 2-2 in their first four games, and they enter off of a Saturday night loss in St. Louis. On the other side of the ice, you've got the Florida Panthers. Everybody knows this team can be dangerous, but they're a little banged up right now. They're off to a 2-2-2 start on their season, and they've lost back-to-back games coming into this one against the Blue Jackets. Certainly an opportunity here to bounce back for the Blue Jackets after that loss in St. Louis. They fell by a final score of 5-3. And after the game, head coach Rick Bowness talked about the mental mistakes his team made. So he wants to see a lot of things corrected here tonight. I had the opportunity to catch up with Blue Jackets assistant Don Granato earlier today to talk about how the Blue Jackets can bounce back.
1: Don, Rick Bowness expressed a little bit of frustration, I think, after that game against St. Louis. Just the details, some of the mental mistakes. What are you guys looking to correct tonight against Florida?
2: You know, probably the biggest thing is consistency shift to shift. I think if there's anything that could be frustrating, is we know our guys, they see the standard that I think Bones has set here. It's early season, so you're implementing some new things that take a little while before they're second nature. So there's a little bit of conscious thought to them. But, there are some really good aspects of that first period, but we didn't sustain it. And really it's the ability to sustain it consistently shift to shift, that is the difference. If you don't, a good team on the other side will exploit that, those moments.
1: Talking about implementing new things, you guys might have a new player in the lineup tonight. Rick Bowness told us Connor Garland's a game-time decision. If he can't go, Luca Del Belbelouz will play on that second line. If he goes, what are you guys looking to see from Luca tonight?
2: Well, we certainly will see an excited player to get in there. He's worked hard preparation of, you know, the situation you're in that is you don't know when your next opportunity is. So you've got to work every day and to be ready and stay ready. And I think he's done that and as on the coaching side, I think we're excited if he gets that opportunity. We know if it's tonight, he'll be ready, and he has skill. He definitely does. He's had enough experience now, so we're very confident that he can help us in any respect, whenever that is. And if it's tonight, it's tonight.
1: A tremendous trend for you guys early this season: your success in the faceoff circle. What can controlling the puck off the draw do for a team?
2: It does a lot. First of all, if you think about when you lose a draw, how much harder you have to work right away. You lose a draw, you expend a lot of energy, not only on the drop of the puck, but getting it back, if you don't get it back right away. So you flip it. The other team has to work harder. So it does. It's said a lot that possession is key off a faceoff. And I think, you set yourself up for an opportunity at a good shift when you start with possession.
1: Adam Fantilli has been a huge part of that. I don't know if it's just luck right now or what. Are you seeing anything out of Fantilli, why he's winning so many faceoffs?
2: Well, I think he takes it very serious, very serious approach to it. I think it's something he's worked to become better at. And I think it's a standard for him that it should be a standard for all. You know, how do we react at the drop of the puck? What intensity level do we have at the drop of the puck? I think that's a very good barometer and gauge moving forward in any game. How do teams respond when that puck drops? What's the initial response? And Adam's had a lot of fight at puck drop, and it's shown. He's obviously has a lot of skill. So when you combine those two things, it's good things usually are the result, and that's what's happening now.
1: I think everybody around the hockey world knows all about the Florida Panthers. Even so, a little bit of a new look for them this season, adding Brady Tkachuk. What do you guys need to do to win this game tonight?
2: Yeah, that's no new look with Brady Tkachuk. That's just addition to how they already play. When you play them, it's a playoff style. It's straight lines. It's a lot of hits. Pucks move up the ice immediately. There's not a lot of, if they retrieve a puck, it's not a lot of D to D and special pad. It's chip it up and grind it out, put it in and grind it out. And when they have a chance to put a puck to the net, it's going there. And so are guys. So are big bodies. So very straightforward, very simple for us. We've got to be willing to engage in battle. We've got to move the puck. Anytime you got a team that's aggressive, the better puck movement you have, the harder it is for them. They're already going to work hard. If you can make them work harder with good passing, great support, things, the wear factor can go their way instead of your way. So, We'll see, but a great challenge for our guys. I think they're up for it. I know our guys are disappointed in plenty of aspects the other night, and I believe we're a competitive group, so we'll look forward to tonight.
0: There he is, Blue Jackets assistant coach Don Granato. Good conversation with him earlier today, and you can obviously tell, despite the Panthers' early struggles this season, the Blue Jackets still have plenty of respect for this team, and Granato knows Florida is going to be a handful. But Blue Jackets forward Charlie Coyle says tonight's game really starts with the CBJ. He'll explain what he's talking about coming up next on the Blue Jackets Radio Network, presented by Fanatic Sportsbook.
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0: Tonight is a great test for the Columbus Blue Jackets. They're back on home ice for a battle against the Florida Panthers. Dylan Tyer with you on the Toyota pregame show. And earlier today, I had the chance to catch up with Blue Jackets forward Charlie Coyle to talk about not just the Blue Jackets' last game, a Saturday night loss to the St. Louis Blues, but what they need to be ready for tonight against a high-powered Florida Panthers offense. This is the Toyota pregame player interview brought to you by your Central Ohio Toyota dealers. Let's go places.
1: Charlie, Bones lamented some mental mistakes after that game against St. Louis, and I think you're seeing it around the NHL right now. Things are a little bit rocky for a lot of teams. But with that said, how do you guys get over that hump?
7: We got to control what we can control, which is in here, and then our details, especially against on a back-to-back, rather. Like, you're not going to have your legs as much usually, so you got to put your best foot forward and know what you need. And when you don't have your whatever AA-plus game, you got to dial in your details even more, and we didn't do that as much. Line changes, just simple dump-ins, keeping the puck away from a goalie who likes to play the puck, little things like that we didn't really do as well as we could have, and so it made it hard for us to get to our game. So dial in our details tonight. We're a little more refreshed right now after a day off and day of practice. So it should be no problem.
1: All right. With some of the things you talked about there, what sort of challenges do the Florida Panthers present?
7: They play hard. They've been around the last couple of years, winning teams, and just their style of play. They're relentless. They're hard on it, and they make you work for it. So those are games that it's not hard to get into because you have to be ready. You'll be exposed right away. So it kind of gets you engaged and locked in. And that's the way we got to play too. We got to play hard. We got to play relentless. We got to play together, and we got to play detailed.
1: All right. You kind of hinted at it right there, but when it comes to tactical things in this game, meeting the moment, matching what Florida wants to do, what do the Blue Jackets need to do to win this game?
7: Yeah, everything I just mentioned there, that's of course key, but just executing too. You always want to get better at that and giving each other, like setting each other up. We talked about line changes before, setting each other up for line changes, having, you know, one guy come off in the offensive zone, get the next guy, and we'll get a full lineup and keep the puck in. Those are little things of the game where you invest in the right way that way, and it's going to pay off in the end. So don't worry about the score. Don't worry about the scoreboard, whatever that says. Like, that's going to take care of itself. We dial in those details, those little things that we need to do a little bit better, and we continue to work on.
1: All right, Charlie, thank you for taking the time. Good luck tonight.
7: Appreciate it. Thank you.
0: That was Blue Jackets forward Charlie Coyle. Caught up with him earlier today, the Toyota pregame player interview. And something that he was talking about there that I think will be key tonight, just the details for the Blue Jackets. Florida is a big team. They're a fast team. And Charlie said they're going to play a playoff-style game, which means the Blue Jackets are going to have to be ready to go from the drop of the puck. But I'm also curious, you know, when you're facing off against a team like the Florida Panthers, big in your face, how do you counter as the opponent? Jean-Luc Grandpierre, Blue Jackets analyst, will join the pregame show coming up next, and I'm going to ask him exactly that on the Blue Jackets Radio Network, presented by Fanatic Sportsbook.
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0: Welcome back to the Toyota pregame show. I'm Dylan Tyer, getting you set for the Blue Jackets and the Florida Panthers tonight inside Nationwide Arena. Should be a good test. Blue Jackets head coach Rick Bowness said as much yesterday. This Florida Panthers team will be in your face. They're a big team. They're a fast team. And the Blue Jackets need to be ready to go from the drop of the puck. I had the chance to catch up with Blue Jackets TV analyst Jean-Luc Grandpierre to talk about how the Blue Jackets can counter all that tonight.
1: Okay, Jean-Luc, this Florida Panthers team is huge, right? They're big, they skate, they play a playoff-style game. If you're the Blue Jackets, how do you counter that tonight?
14: You got to bring the same type of game, right? Stick within your limits, but I think we're just talking about it earlier, Jody and I. This is one of those games where you wake up and it's pretty easy to get going, simply because you know from the get-go this team's going to come at you. They lost last night in Buffalo, so it's one of these things where they want to avenge their defeat from yesterday, but you're also catching a team that's playing 2-2. And as the Blue Jackets know from historically, it has not always been easy. So as the game progresses, the chances are tilting in your favor if you can physically dominate them. So, yeah, that's the best way to explain what's going to happen tonight, hopefully.
1: All right, Rick Bonus tells us that Cam Talbot gets the net against Florida tonight. Maybe unexpected. You think Jet Greaves will get this game, but nope, it's going to be Talbot. What do you think of the decision?
14: I like it. You look at his last start at home. I think he was fantastic. Gave the team a great chance against Pittsburgh, which Pittsburgh didn't generate that many shots on net, but you look at the gap between, you know, is the shots. It was pretty big. I think it was like 30-some minutes between two shots for him to stay focused and, you know, ready for those opportunities. Shows you the kind of veteran that you're bringing on board. So, you know, he deserves it. And the other thing that Rick Bonus talked about this morning, he said he's not loving the way the team is playing in front of Jet as well. So until you can figure that out, why not give the start to Cam? Because both of them are going to have to play this weekend because you have another back-to-back coming up as well.
1: All right, JL. Here's hoping the team figures it out in front of Cam Talbot tonight. Love to see a victory against the good Florida Panthers team. Have a great broadcast.
14: Thanks.
0: All right, there he is, Jean-Luc Grandpierre, Blue Jackets TV analyst, getting set for puck drop tonight between the Blue Jackets and the Florida Panthers. Florida a little bit banged up right now without Alexander Barkov and Brad Marchand. I still think this team has lots of firepower, even though their scoring is down this season. But history says when these two teams get together, goals come in bunches. I'll tell you a little bit more about that trend when we come back on the Blue Jackets Radio Network, presented by Fanatic Sportsbook.
15: Higher taxes on top of rising costs, fewer rights for you and your children, government-run health care, and weaker law enforcement. 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Whitney Wood is committed to putting bigger government and her extremist ideology first, and Ohio families would pay the price. 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
0: It is almost time to drop the puck tonight in Columbus. The Blue Jackets are taking on the Florida Panthers for the first time this season. Dylan Tyer with you on the Toyota pregame show, and right now it's time to go beyond the numbers with Bread Financial, proud to be the official financial services partner of your Columbus Blue Jackets. Our number tonight is 2. That is because the Panthers are averaging only 2 goals per game this season through their first 6 games. I got to tell you, that is unlike the Florida Panthers, but the Blue Jackets cannot bank on that trend continuing tonight. I say that because the winning team has scored 4 more goals in 17 of the last 21 matchups between the Panthers and the Blue Jackets. So for whatever reason, when these teams get together, goals seem to come in bunches. We'll see if that trend continues tonight. Now we'll take a look at the nationwide NHL schedule for the evening. Nationwide is on your side. It's a special night across the NHL. It's the Frozen Frenzy, which means every single one of the league's 32 teams is in action. In fact, we already have one game going. 2.5 minutes into the first period in Detroit, it's 0-0 between the Red Wings and the Devils. The Blue Jackets and the Panthers will be the second game to drop the puck tonight, and after them, we have one starting at 6:30. That's at the Bell Center in Montreal, where the Canadiens take on the Buffalo Sabres. At 6:45, the Carolina Hurricanes will battle the Washington Capitals. And then at 7, it's the Philadelphia Flyers playing host to the Seattle Kraken. At 7:15, the Rangers welcome the Tampa Bay Lightning inside Madison Square Garden. Then at 7:30, it's the Ottawa Senators playing host to the St. Louis Blues. At 7:45, the Canucks go to UBS Arena to battle the New York Islanders. Then at 8, Connor Bedard making his season debut inside the United Center. It's the Blackhawks battling Sidney Crosby and the Pittsburgh Penguins. At 8:15, the Winnipeg Jets and Minnesota Wild will go at it north of the border. Then at 8:30, it's a good Central Division rivalry game, the Dallas Stars taking on the Colorado Avalanche. At 8:45, the Vegas Golden Knights go to Nashville. They will play the Predators. And at 9 o'clock in Salt Lake City, it's the Utah Mammoth going at it with the Toronto Maple Leafs. Later games at 9:45 in Anaheim, the Ducks will battle the Calgary Flames. At 10:30 at Crypto.com Arena, it's the Kings looking for their first win of the season against the Edmonton Oilers. In the final game of the evening tonight, a late one, 11 o'clock Eastern in Northern California, it's the San Jose Sharks and the Boston Bruins. Big night across the NHL. No game more important than this one, though. The Blue Jackets looking for their third win of the season as they battle Matthew Tkachuk and the Florida Panthers. That does it for the Toyota pregame show. I'm Dylan Tyer saying thanks for being with me. Very good. We'll talk to you after a quick break. The Blue Jackets and the Florida Panthers dropping the puck on the CBJ Radio Network, presented by Fanatic Sportsbook.
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0: 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But Amy Acton refuses.
1: Dr. Amy Acton declining to commit to debates.
0: To decide the future leader of our state, you deserve an open and honest debate. 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
10: Welcome inside Nationwide Arena, where tonight the Columbus Blue Jackets are set for their first battle with the Florida Panthers this season. Tonight, the Blue Jackets are looking for consistency. This is game number 5 on the young season for them. In their previous 4, the Blue Jackets have played too good and too not so good. Unfortunately for them, their last game was one of the bad. The Blue Jackets blew a 2-0 first period lead, allowing mental mistakes to affect their game. They eventually lost 5-3 in St. Louis to the Blues. But now the Blue Jackets are back at home, and they're ready for a battle against a team that's struggling to find its own footing this season. The Florida Panthers enter this one at 2-2-2 off of a 5-3 loss yesterday in Buffalo. The Panthers are also without two of their best players, Alexander Barkov and Brad Marchand, but they still should be a quality team without those guys. Like a lot of teams around the NHL right now, the Panthers are looking for chemistry and consistency themselves, so we'll see what's in store between the Blue Jackets and the Cats tonight. Former Panther and current Blue Jackets forward Ryan Lomberg knows this team is dangerous, but the Blue Jackets are up to the task. All right, unfortunately, some technical difficulties there, so no Ryan Lomberg. Instead, we will get to our starting lineups presented by Kroger. First, for the visiting Florida Panthers, it's the Tkachuk brothers on the wings. Brady Tkachuk acquired by Florida over the summer. He's on the left wing. His brother Matthew is on the right. The centerman for that line is Sam Bennett, a rough-and-tumble line to start this game for the Panthers. On the blue line, it's Nico Mikkola on the left, and Seth Jones, the former Blue Jacket, on the right. For the Blue Jackets, Cole Sillinger and Matthew Olivier are the wings. Charlie Coyle is the centerman. And on the blue line, Carson Soucy is on the left. Eric Gudbranson gets the start on the right. Now let's go between the pipes, being brought to you by Advanced Drainage Systems. ADS is a global leader in the production of environmentally friendly solutions to responsibly manage water. ADS, helping the world manage our most precious resource. It is Cam Talbot versus Akira Schmid in this game. Cam Talbot won his first start of the season for the Blue Jackets, stopping 20 of 22 shots. That was a shootout victory over the Pittsburgh Penguins here in Columbus on Friday. His counterpart in this one, Akira Schmid, came in relief for Jacob Markstrom after the first period yesterday in Buffalo. Schmid wasn't very good. He gave up 3 goals on 21 shots, and the numbers are rough for him this season. He is

0: with a 4.14 goals against average and an .868 save percentage. So we'll see if the Blue Jackets can't take advantage. During the pregame show, I told you Florida is struggling to score goals this season. They're averaging only 2 per game through their first 6 games this year, and they're obviously not doing a great job keeping it out of the net. I went over those numbers for Akira Schmid, so the Blue Jackets would love to fill the back of the net tonight in front of the home crowd. Uniform matchup for this one, the Blue Jackets wearing Union blue jerseys, red pants, blue socks, and blue helmets. Don't forget that Bread Financial jersey patch is on the left chest for the Florida Panthers in this one. White jerseys, blue pants, white socks, and white helmets. A great test for the Blue Jackets tonight against a Florida Panthers team that is not far removed from back-to-back Stanley Cups. They're not quite the same team right now without Alexander Barkov and Brad Marchand, but still dangerous, still in your face. This team is big, they're fast, they play a playoff style, and the Blue Jackets have to be ready from the drop of the puck. Time for a quick break inside Nationwide Arena. When we come back, we will drop the puck between the Blue Jackets and the Panthers on the CBJ Radio Network, presented by Fanatic Sportsbook.
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0: Leo Welsh with the national anthem there. The Blue Jackets and the Florida Panthers getting set to drop the puck tonight inside Nationwide Arena. Game 5 for the CBJ. They come into this one 2-2 off of the Saturday loss to the St. Louis Blues. On the other side of the ice, it is the Florida Panthers. They come into this one at 2-2-2. They lost yesterday 5-3 on the road in Buffalo. Right now, we'll toss it over to Steve Mears and Jody Shelley for the drop of the puck.
1: The other end, Akira Schmid. Jacob Marchand got hurt yesterday, so it's the 26-year-old from Switzerland. In his third game with the Panthers, completely revamped goalie crease for Florida. No more Sergei Bobrovsky. So Talbot against Schmid. Cam Talbot made some history on Friday in that shootout win against the Penguins, not only appearing for his 19, but earning a victory. So surpasses a couple of former Blue Jackets there.
2: Yes, Ronnie Tugnutt was a great Blue Jacket, part of the inaugural tandem. And then Curtis McElhaney, one of the greatest guys in hockey.
1: We are ready to drop the puck here in this frozen frenzy around the NHL. 16 games, all 32 teams in action. Well, welcome to all the hockey marathoners who are tuned in to all the puck drops tonight. We've got like 8 hours of coverage here. What a dream this is for a hockey fan. So glad you've joined us here tonight as the Jackets play once again on home ice, 7 of 9 to start the season in this building. And the Panthers have been the opposite. They've played only one home game. Here comes Charlie Coyle trying to cut back, but it's knifed away and picked up by Sam Bennett. Susie throws it back through center ice. He's trying to make some changes. Bennett is in by himself. He gets shouldered by Susie. Jackets expecting a physical game. Heavy opponent here tonight. Jody, you talked about it in the pregame.
2: Yeah, you know what I think, though? The Blue Jackets need to surprise them with their speed. The Blue Jackets, when they're playing together and fast up the ice, they can get on these Panthers really quick. And it's going to be good long plays and speed through the neutral zone and jumping on pucks and attacking. We want to see him get on that game here.
1: Panthers turn it over at center. It's going to be Matthew Nyes trying to dump it in. Got batted down. Sandis Vilmanis is on the counterattack for Florida. He's watched by Werenski. Lundell trying to tap one in front. No Alexander Barkov. No Brad Marchand. Both out long-term lower body injuries. Puck is hit with a high stick, and we get our first whistle. A minute 23 seconds into the
2: game. Yeah, kind of a feeling out process here. You can tell just the first two shifts a little scattered. But you know, the speed game, and let's see if this Garland line. Garland's out there now on the right side with Nichushkin. Nichushkin was moved from the right side to the left. He's a left-handed shot. It's something he'd prefer. So let's see if he doesn't get more space here as a left-handed shot on the left side. We'll break that down as we see some examples of how it's an advantage to him.
1: Connor Garland was questionable for this one. Wasn't able to skate earlier today, but he is in. As the puck goes off of Cam Talbot and is going to be cleaned up by Zach Werenski. We're checking pressure from Florida. Puck is free. Damon Severson trying to find a teammate. That's going to be pounced on by Sam Reinhart. Scored 2 goals yesterday in their loss in Buffalo. This one knuckled right in front. Trying to get a stick on it was Reinhart. Back to Kulikov. He fires off the glass. Nichushkin trying to chip it out of there. Reaching for it. Monahan. And will bounce to center ice. Monahan also celebrated a birthday yesterday. Werenski driving in. Had that poke check. Now it's going to be picked up by Danton Heinen. Heinen down for Nichushkin. Foul Nichushkin. Backhand flip to Matejchuk. Let's that one go, and it's deflected wide. Scooped up by Nichushkin. Matejchuk. Nothing there. He turns back. The handoff. Christensen will keep it deep for Columbus. Garland sips it out. Goes backhand to forehand. Connor Garland. Little stutter step move in the corner up against Balinskas. Into the slot. And it is just tipped away by the Panthers to center ice.
2: That was a good shift. You know, you get in deep, and recovering pucks is going to be at a premium. And Nichushkin did a good job that shift of using his size and getting the puck back after a shot.
1: Take a look at the Elk and Elk injury and recovery report last year for Florida. They're just absolutely decimated by injuries. And now have to be thinking, here we go again when these two guys are out long term.
2: Oh, you got a feel for Barkov. He goes through the entire season skating late, gets ready for this season. And, I mean, they're 6 games in and he's out again for another 6 to 8 weeks. thankfully, it wasn't a long-term injury. He tore his ACL and MCL last year and had to go through that. But he is their backbone of everything they do, offensively and defensively.
1: Nice play by Jones at the line. Closing in. He shoots and is kicked out by Talbot. Charlie Coyle carries the puck down the wing. Trying to bust his way, and he did it. Got it right to the front. And Voronkov trying to tip it through.
2: That's good speed up the middle. Hard to keep up with for the Florida Panthers.
1: Pick off by Jones to O'Mama. Seth Jones, the former Blue Jacket. Right to Werenski. And the puck on his stick. Zach made his NHL debut a decade ago on this date. Oko Imama, Pittsburgh last year. Shuffled forward for Bennett. Getting our first look at Brady Tkachuk as a member of the Florida Panthers, the former captain of the Ottawa Senators. Severson for Olivier. Nudge it ahead for Fantilli. Matthew Nyes with Olivier going to the front of the net. Nyes fires and Schmidt makes the save.
2: Yeah, so the Blue Jackets here now in a bit of a rhythm as they're getting out of their own end, and they're doing a great job of carrying pucks through the neutral zone. They're figuring out their kind of attack and how this game is going to be played, and that's good. A little chip play. Another one there. That's simple hockey. You're not trying to do too much, and then Nyes just dips the shoulder and says, I have net front presence in Olivier, so I'm going to attack here. And Schmidt does a good job of collecting that, not allowing any pucks to bounce around in front of them.
1: That guy knows all about the Florida Panthers. Had a couple of memorable playoff series against the Panthers. He was playing for the Maple Leafs.
2: Oh, yeah.
1: Oh. Got to think it would suit his style, right, Jody? I mean, you need a big body like that, yeah, if you're going to go up against this Florida team.
2: Exactly. And especially offensively, collecting pucks and hanging out. It's a key against the Florida Panthers. Hanging out in the offensive zone, breaking down coverage, and he can help with that for sure.
1: Panthers lead the league in hits by a wide margin. Here's Atu Lostarinen. Gains the line, throws it off of Garland. And it's kicked loose by Fantilli. Delayed offside. Fantilli turned 22 yesterday.
2: I like that little chip play we just showed to Fantilli. You know, just keeping it simple, chipping the speed. It's a small thing, but I think it's really important for him to get to that game with his line mates. Just kind of put the puck in an area and then kind of get lost and arrive back on the scene. I think it'll serve him well.
1: Taking charge will be Jay Christensen. He gets it deep and now races in after. He gets walled off by Verhaeghe. Turnover from Florida and a pass to the top of the zone. Garland right to the front. Chance on the backhand save made by Schmid. What an opportunity for Monahan in tight. Tkachuk to Christensen. Jackets buzzing here. Sean Monahan turning and shooting. Deflection off of Schmidt and wide. Reinhardt. Panthers back on their heels. Kulikov realizing that. Floats one to center. Jackets trying to pour back in with Garland. Garland fighting his way through. Supported by Monahan. But it will slide between the two defenders and all the way down to Cam Talbot. Everson gets drilled from behind. Lafferty is going to spin one to the line. Jones is there with a blast, and Talbot makes the save.
2: This is the line that wants to mix it up for the Florida Panthers, and they get in on the forecheck. You can see Lafferty with Jake Christensen, and Jake, he's a strong guy. He's not afraid to drop the gloves and serve a few rights. But it's a good forecheck here by Mama. He gets in on Severson. You see to the right there, a bit of a pile, and then that puck gets up high. And this line, they're going to try to do this all night. Just get in front of the net. And this has been a good line. Two shifts. You can see there was a little daylight there for Monahan as he tried to backhand wrap. But two shifts for the Monahan line with the Tuchkin and Garland. They look good. Good speed, good tenacity on pucks, and some offensive zone time as we look at Sean Monahan. Not happy. Thought he should have cashed in on that grade A opportunity.
1: That was a better save than I thought from up right here. Looking at that overhead view. Wow. Here is Schmidt.
2: Quickly poked his leg out. Got it to the post.
1: Schmidt played two periods yesterday in Buffalo. Gave up three goals. And that was a 5-3 loss for the Panthers in Buffalo. Lafferty flings that one to the net off the right pad of Cam Talbot. Boko Imama and Mikkola forced out to center. Got Ryan Lauberg on the ice, former Panthers Stanley Cup champion back in 2024. Board battle right in front of Jody.
3: Yeah, front row here for Lafferty and Lauberg and Voronkov. You know what? He's fitting in on this line. He's showing the body here tonight.
1: Ryan and Skyd one to center ice. Drilled forward. Brady Tkachuk to his brother Matthew. And now recovered by Brady. Nobody there in that far corner. Corralled by Matthew Olivier. He rumbles his way to center. Going to get it a bit deeper than that. Bennett is going to carry back in. Bennett drives it in. Cam Talbot stops it in behind the goal. Talbot's second game as a Blue Jacket. A 39-year-old. Jackets do have the back-to-back coming up this weekend. Gotta think we'll see both goaltenders. Charlie Coyle at center. Couldn't click with Sillinger. Now it is Forsling who will wire it in. It's around to Fantilli. Angled forward for Sillinger. Sillinger gets the puck deep. Fantilli here along with Kent Johnson, who scored on Saturday in St. Louis. Gustav Forsling sends the puck to center. And it's on and off the stick of Matejczuk. There goes Jake Christensen. Nice a touch for Fantilli, and it snapped ahead for Johnson. Johnson checked by Balinskas. Shots on goal, 5-3 Florida. Kulikov trying to headman the puck, but it is off the stick of Lostarinen. Kent Johnson's able to get it deep, right through Kulikov. Jackets able to complete a change. Mikkola gets bumped by Fantilli. Vilmanis will clear for Florida. Jackets back in. They're onside with Connor Garland. He pulls up at the top of the zone. Gonna shovel it deep. Scampering back is Seth Jones. Jones to the line. Severson on the hold. His pass got disrupted to Chushkin. Did give him credit for a goal on Saturday. There's Garland to the net, and Schmidt makes the save. Lars Eller maneuvers the center ice. So Akira Schmidt, couple of nice stops here early on. Sam Reinhart. Reinhart for Eller, trying to go in front. That's going to kick back to Jones. His drive stopped by Talbot. Rebound is cleared by Monahan down. Could be icing. Hustle from Lauberg, and he negates that icing call with a great play.
3: Crowd loves that. And Seth Jones towards the end of a shift here doesn't like this at all, but looks like they're going to get some relief.
1: Forsling on the flip. Striding back, Susie. Now it's Brady Tkachuk who nullifies an icing call. Good Branson connecting with Voronkov. Entries on pass is going to be intercepted. Uvis Balinskas. Sam Bennett, their Conn Smythe winner in 2025. Long-range wrist shot misses the target. It's around and out of the zone. Aaron Ekblad, two-time cup winner. Ekblad got it deep. Talbot looking on. Players crash after the puck. Got Matthew Tkachuk. Out there on the ice, number 19. It's tapped to Mikkola. He flings one to the middle. That's blocked painfully by Gudbranson. And our first penalty of the night is going to be called here.
3: Yeah, it's taken by Matthew Tkachuk on the back check as he's trying to keep up with Matthew Olivier. And Tkachuk reacts like Olivier had his stick, and that's okay.
4: Floor number 19, 2 minutes for hooking.
3: For the Blue Jackets.
1: Energetic start, and there it is, the hustle from Olivier. Jackets the power play when we come back.
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0: 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Nothing between the Blue Jackets and the Panthers, but the Blue Jackets are headed to the power play with Steve Mears and Jody Shelley.
1: So the Jackets with the game's first power play opportunity. Matthew Tkachuk off for hooking. Jackets 2-for-10 on the power play so far. Both those goals on opening night. Thrown wide by Fantilli on the care on Akira Schmid. He's going to cover up.
3: Well, Fantilli has a real big jump in his step. And just watching during that TV timeout, he grabbed the group, the power play unit, and he took control. And he's taking full control of this shift and this game. He just knocked the puck down at the line. You can see he's locked in here. You can see those eyes. To me, he looks like he's set to have a big game.
1: Continues to dominate in the faceoff circle, leading the league in that category. Matthew Nyes. Nyes to Werenski. Plenty of room. Steps. Goes to Kent Johnson. Closes in. Schmidt makes the stop and finds the puck.
3: You can see Kent Johnson might have had an opportunity as he got that puck right away to shoot it. Or make a play to the middle. He didn't like what he saw in the middle, so he really lost everything. Look at all that space. And then he goes for the last resort. Almost snuck it in, actually. Sometimes you have too many options and too much time and space. You kind of close yourself off.
1: Try to go six hole there.
3: Yeah.
1: Not much daylight. Pretty big goaltender, 6'5", 190. Now the near circle, Coyle tossed out. Fantilli can't win this one. And it's Seth Jones right up the gut and all the way down. Panthers gave up 2 power play goals yesterday, 7 of them in the last 6 games.
3: Yeah, their power play is not clicking at that level they would like.
1: Top 10 PK last year, despite all the injuries.
3: Small sample size.
1: That's right. Still is early. Johnson waiting for it. Fantilli on the bank pass to Werenski. Werenski on cross ice. Charlie Coyle led the team in power play goals last year. Werenski back in that same direction, but that got disrupted and then off of Fantilli. So he rewinds and he is flying. Fantilli a rocket to the net. Schmid with another save.
3: You can tell. I mean, the way he's playing is predictable. I think that's important for his line mates. You know, he wants to drive it. That's easy to read off what he just did there. Gets his puck up high on a deflection. He likes what he sees. It's a line change. So he goes in for the attack, and then he follows it up just in case there's a rebound. So he turns those edges and tries to get in there inside position. Schmid with a really good start in the first 11 minutes of this game.
1: 6-year pro. This is his 85th National Hockey League games with the Devils and the Vegas Golden Knights.
3: Yeah, he's spent a lot every season up and down between the American League and the backup. But when called upon, he's had moments, very good moments.
1: Jack is down to 36 seconds to go in this power play opportunity. Garland on the second unit with Nichushkin and Monahan. Don't connect on the pass. Trying to keep it alive was Nichushkin. He does so for Voronkov. Garland took a swipe at it. Panthers emerge. And Anton Lundell going to roll to center with Loskarinen. The two Finns up ice for Florida, but they can't come up with it. Connor Garland reloads for Columbus. 10 seconds to go, then Matthew Tkachuk will be out of the box. Voronkov gets it deep. Akira Schmid Slides it to Nikola. Off the boards, right to Garland. Step, slap, right in front. It's right through the wide open net. Leads to a scramble, and it's punched away by Bennett. Brady Tkachuk trying to clear, and he does for Florida. Jack, it's that close. Plenty of good looks. Oh. And now Florida with Bennett trying to feed Balinskas. Balinskas got it below the goal line. Severson. Sillinger on the outlet to Matthew Olivier. Talk about his type of game. This would be it against this heavy opponent.
3: Oh, yeah, he's got their attention. Good job by Kulikov holding up there as Olivier was trying to get on the forecheck. They know what Olivier wants to do.
1: And here goes Matthew Olivier trying to slow him down. Kulikov there again. Olivier disrupting, but it's Lars Eller who is able to spin it out to center. Verhaeghe gives chase for Florida. Crashing after it up against Soucy. Sam Reinhardt. Now it's around to Forsling. Quick release, but a block. Olivier trying to tap it out of the zone, and he does. Got under seven to go in the first. No score. Jackets with the only power play chance at this point. Shots are 6-5, Blue Jackets. Carson Soucy guides one to center. Florida, 60 feet out. With Verhaeghe skipping that one to the glove of Cam Talbot. He's just going to squeeze it.
3: Well, Sean Monahan can't believe as he gets back to the bench. Excellent play by Garland. He's got his stick on his ice, on the ice, does Monahan. It comes off, but right behind Schmidt and out the other side.
12: 50 years, Sherrod Brown voted how he was told. 1975 to today, different presidents, different issues, but Sherrod Brown's vote never changed. Higher taxes, Brown voted for them. Open borders, Brown voted for them. Sex changes, for kids, Sherrod Brown supported that too. When Washington Democrats needed Brown's vote, he gave it every time. Sherrod Brown voted with Biden, 97%. Schumer, 95%. Bernie Sanders, 92%. That was the Democrat Party he joined 50 years ago. But times have changed. Now extremists are taking over. They're not asking for your vote. They're coming for your country. And Sherrod Brown will fall in line. He always does. Sherrod Brown, times changed. His vote never does. Paid for by SLF PAC and not authorized by any candidate or candidate's committee. SLFPAC.org. SLF PAC is responsible for the content of this ad.
11: This is Columbus Blue Jackets Hockey. The Fan.
0: Fifth line, you can enter for a chance to win a Zach Werenski signed jersey. 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Again, that's JACKETS to 26791. 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Still nothing-nothing between the Blue Jackets and the Panthers. Face off in the Blue Jackets zone as we hand it back to Steve Mears and Jody Shelley.
3: That's a good sign. He's knocking on the door early in this one.
1: And he's in the right area.
3: Yeah, inside.
1: Turned 32 yesterday.
3: I like the way the Blue Jackets have attacked this game. They first couple of shifts kind of scrambly, and then they said, forget it. We're going to dictate the pace, and I think they've done a really good job here. And I'm impressed with Fantilli, how he's attacking it. I feel like he's taking control of this line, which is exactly what he has to do. Werenski looks good. He's got a lot of hop in his step. I know he's played a lot of minutes here the first four games, but there's been time for him to rest as well.
1: In fact, nobody in the league has played more than Zach Werenski. Over 29 minutes to start. Flings that one to the net. Schmid is able to shrug it away. Forsling off the glass, off the glove of Severson. Lundell gives chase. Werenski with a quick up. Kent Johnson reloading. Johnson knocked off balance, but was able to get it off the back glass. Ekblad fends off Johnson. Lostarinen was confronted by Severson. Forsling in behind his own goal. Gustav Forsling off the boards and an intercept by Severson. He got knocked down. Florida has possession. Lost it. Kent Johnson a chance. Johnson and he scores! Kent Johnson! And the Jackets have a 1-0 lead.
3: Oh, This line is buzzing for the Columbus Blue Jackets. Nyes, Fantilli, Kent Johnson out there with Severson and Werenski. And they are on their toes. And Severson, he pays the price on the right side right here. Says he got a high stick. Just got shoved off the puck, it looked like. And as the Blue Jackets are forechecking, Nyes folds back. Stick on stick causes a turnover in the middle of the ice. And Kent Johnson turns that into an opportunity and a goal. Patent five-hole shot. Little slash there maybe that Nyes got away with. But it's a turnover, relentless back pressure. And the Blue Jackets carried that theme right into this period into a goal. Nice work.
1: And a great start to the season for Kent Johnson. He's got 3 goals in the last 4 games. And a lot of eyes on him coming into the year, hoping for a bounce back. Great start. His third of the year. It'll be an unassisted goal. Panthers dump and chase for Hagee. Nikola to reach to keep it alive. But it's swatted right out by Matejczuk. Walinskis back in. Denton Matejczuk hops on it for Columbus. Matejczuk, this Monahan line back on. Nichushkin rockets that one into the glove of Akira Schmidt. No hold.
3: Well, Kent Johnson, draft pick we've been talking about for a long time, 2 seasons ago, really had a breakout year. They can see his start here. He's feeling good as this season is 5 games in. Kent Johnson on the board here tonight. The Jackets are up by 1.
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0: 5:05 left in the opening 20 inside Nationwide Arena, and Kent Johnson just gave the Blue Jackets a 1-0 lead over the Florida Panthers with his third goal of the season. There are 2 other games in action on the Nationwide NHL scoreboard. First at Little Caesars Arena, 1 period is done between the Red Wings and the Devils, and it's all tied at 1-1. Early first period at the Bell Center, the Buffalo Sabres lead on the road 1-0 over the Montreal Canadiens. Right now, let's send it back to Steve Mears and Jody Shelley for the end of the first period.
3: And sometimes it takes a while to get that going around the league. But right now, that shift and this line for the Blue Jackets, they're on the same page.
1: And KJ, Jody, the way he is skating, he just looks confident.
3: Yes,
1: you know, he's up here.
3: Yeah.
1: That's half the battle with anything, isn't it?
3: Well, listen, playing 8 minutes and chipping pucks in and out like he was at points last year takes away from his creativity and who he is as a player, and now they've leaned into him. And look at him go. Here he goes with some time and space.
1: Racing in again with his line mates, Fantilli and Nyes. Nyes, the tight turn, throws it to open space for Werenski. Werenski just dumps off the back glass. Nyes, they hop over his play, but he wins the battle, got it toward the circle. And now players crash after the puck. Another turnover from Florida, relentless pressure from the Blue Jackets. An intercept by Matthew Tkachuk, and out come the Cats with Seth Jones. Jones swings it over to Matthew Tkachuk. Tkachuk, a centering pass, looking for Bennett. Went past him, and it's out the center circle. 4:04 to go in the first. 1-0 Jackets. Kent Johnson, the goal scorer. Bennett testing Talbot. Routine stop there. Brady Tkachuk trying to get it to the front. That'll ricochet wide. Brady Tkachuk got his first point as a Panther yesterday, an assist. Forsling cranks that one, and Tkachuk was right there. Matthew looked like with the redirect. Out comes Coyle, and that is going to be hit with a high stick and halts play. Pause for a word from Jets Pizza.
3: You know, Fantilli, he didn't like the play he made the corner. It was a play up the wall that got picked off. You could hear him say no right away. And then, you see no, takes that, and he says, take that. Right in front of the ref. They're letting him play a little bit here tonight, which is good.
1: And that's another example of the Jackets dictating the way this game is going to go. Exactly what you were looking for, right?
3: Don't back down and get your nose in there and drive it. That's exactly what they've done in the first period.
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3: You know, you talk about this frozen frenzy. All 32 teams are playing. That's 16 games. Think about the refs. And they've had some key injuries early, so I'm sure there's some guys called up for this frenzy.
1: It's a good point.
3: Well, we got four veteran officials here tonight, I believe.
1: Mike Sullivan, Furman South of the referees. Yeah. Jesse Marquis, Tyson Baker are the linesmen tonight. Go all the way till 11 o'clock Eastern time. Game in San Jose. Backhander to the net. That's a good stop from Cam Talbot. Traffic in front of him. Forsling stretches one out. Vilmanis redirects into Blue Jackets ice. And at Matejka. Guides it forward for Ryan Lomberg. He gets crashed into by Balinskas. Kulikov sealed off by Heinen. Voronkov comes up with the puck, snaps one, and just eludes the stick of Christensen. He'll reload. 2.5 to go in this first period. Voronkov trying to apply some pressure. Can he come up with it? Force the turnover. There's Lomberg with a shot attempt. Couldn't get it through. Back the other way. Carter Verhaeghe. Panthers looking for a 3-on-2. Verhaeghe slows down. Goes cross ice. From right to the net. The stop by Talbot. Then Verhaeghe again. And that deflects up high. And it hits Eller in the face.
3: Yeah. He's getting a boost back to the net. He got that right in the mouth on the chin, it looks like.
1: Play will continue as Eller is tended to over there at the bench.
3: Yeah, he's leaking blood here. There's a trail on the ice right from where he got hit.
1: And Tilly trying to burst in. Up center, Kent Johnson. He was stymied at the line. Nico Mikkola, one of those two-time cup winners on the roster tonight for Florida. 10 players, part of both championship teams in 2024-25. Seth Jones on the outlet pass. Panthers looking for a penalty call. Mikkola over to Brady Tkachuk. Here comes Brady down the middle. Brady snaps one on goal and a stop made by Cam Talbot.
3: Well, Verhaeghe for the Florida Panthers, he's such a great passer. And he enters the zone, he gets it over to Reinhardt, who tries to go backdoor to Eller. Now, Eller is in good position, but excellent job by Talbot. And then Eller's going to be in front. This puck, well, this was the last shot. This was just a shot from Tkachuk on the net. There is not what you want to see. No. You can see his reaction. And this is live of him. He sat on the bench for a bit. Collected himself, but he's going to go back to the locker room here with a minute 17 left. I think he needs some stitches. That's blood they're getting off the ice from Eller. Jesse Marquis, the linesman who calls Columbus, Ohio home.
1: How about that guy, Jody? 29th season as an NHL head coach.
3: And he is one of the best. Wonderful to talk to. There's Jesse Marquis. But yeah, Paul Maurice, I mean, he's so detailed. And he wants his team to play a certain way, and that's hard on the Yellow Dasher that you see around the entire arena. But he just saw Eller go back to the locker room, and, you know, he's probably thinking, what the heck's going on here? With Marchand and Barkov already out.
1: Yesterday they lost Radko Gudas and their number one goaltender midway through the game, Jacob Markstrom. So keep an eye out for Lars Eller. The puck is going to be punched for Matthew Olivier. Outreached by Forsling. Olivier almost was able to drag that puck loose. But it's going to be Vilmanis who hoists it out. And under a minute to go in the first. Ken Johnson with his third of the year. Back at 14-11. A tip in and Schmid roaming out of the crease. Schmid with seven saves. Couple of nice ones. With Branson dodging a check. Back down to the corner. Losing his footing with Sillinger. Coyle pursues the puck. A collision with Ekblad. Olivier there to support. Trying to pop it loose. Finally, it's going to be dragged out by Lozarina. But again, that relentless pressure by the Jackets causing problems for the Panthers on their breakout.
3: Yeah, they're jamming up the wings. And that's exactly what the Panthers want to do to the Blue Jackets. You watch. Their defensemen are trying to jump down the wall. But the Blue Jackets are putting on a clinic there right now.
1: 10 seconds to go in the period. Let me float it back to Werenski. Sent down, no icing on this play. And this first period is in the books. With Kent Johnson, the lone goal, his third of the year.
3: Yeah.
1: Jody, what a start for the Blue Jackets against a very formidable opponent.
3: They're all on the same page. You even saw that last play where Matejchuk is jumping up on the winger trying to get out of the zone. They are pressing. They're connected. That's a word we've heard a lot here to start the season. And they got to feel good about the first. Now they have to build on it.
1: Some great work in the offensive zone. And it was Kent Johnson who was able to light the lamp, giving the Jackets the start they were looking for. Great to have Brian Gieseslaw back. Jean-Luc Grandpierre, they're standing by the cannon with your first intermission report. It's next.
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16: 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Let's recap the action with a first intermission report.
0: Welcome back inside Nationwide Arena. Dylan Tyer with you. After one period of play, the Blue Jackets have themselves a one-zip lead over the Florida Panthers thanks to a nice goal off the stick of Kent Johnson. His third of the season came at 14-11. We'll have that for you a little bit later on, but right now I'm excited to be joined by Blue Jackets Assistant General Manager Chris Clark. Clarky, you are also the general manager of the Blue Jackets AHL affiliate, the Cleveland Monsters, who are off to a very nice start this season. 3-1. What do you like about the team early?
20: You know what? They're we have a lot of depth. You know, it's not one person stepping up, and it's a lot of our depth guys getting all the points, and our goaltending's playing well. So still early in the season, but it's fun to watch so far.
0: Yeah, you're not kidding about the depth that you guys are getting. It's scoring up and down the lineup. Josh Earnesy in his first pro season is off to a tremendous start. Some of your blue liners are off to great starts as well. Guillaume Richard, I know a guy that you've liked for a long time. What are you seeing out of those guys? Let's start with Earnesy. What do you like about his game?
20: He's simple. You know, he's doing the right thing. He's one of those guys that's a pro before he ever became a pro. He's got those habits where he's going to make the right play. Whether it works or not, it's the right play to move. He's not trying to do too many things at once. He's capitalizing on his chances, which has been great so far. But he's just one of those guys that's a leader before he even steps on the ice.
0: Yep, I'm sure you like that, especially given the guy hasn't been a pro hockey player for very long. On the blue line, Guillaume Richard. I thought he had a very solid training camp here with the Blue Jackets, played a good deal during the preseason. What excites you about him on the blue line?
20: You know, another year under his belt, and he's climbing on that. He's not going to wow you out there. He's the type of player that's going to do his job in the D zone, where he's not going to be overly physical. He gets the puck, he gives it to the guy ahead of him, and then he sprints up the ice. He likes to be a part of the offense. He doesn't like to lead the offense, which is really what we want from a defenseman, is to get up in the play but don't need necessarily lead the play.
0: Another blue liner I want to ask you about, Corson Kuhlemans. He has 3 assists in the first 4 Monsters games. Corson last season, I think you said, really took a step in the pro game. He was a good college hockey player trying to take a step as a pro. Where does Corson Kuhlemans stand in the organization now?
20: Still right there. You know, he's missed a lot of hockey in the last few years just because of injuries. He's had some pretty tough injuries, pretty timely, where they were right in the middle of the season. He missed a good chunk of those seasons. So, I don't think he's played 200 games yet as a pro. So that's really our marker where we like to see guys, and you can really find out where they are. Great college player. He's putting up numbers now. He's starting to get that, he just needs to put together some time in there and then really show what he can do. So I think this year is going to be a really big year for him.
0: Talking with Blue Jackets assistant GM Chris Clark, and the last guy I want to ask you about is something I'm not sure you know a whole lot about, in goaltending. Guys that played forwards defense in the NHL, nobody knows about goaltending outside of goaltenders themselves. But Evan Gardner, playing his first full pro season, up from junior, kind of has to be a weird situation for a young goaltender. So when this year is done, what are you hoping to have gotten out of Evan Gardner?
20: You know, it's one of those things where we're going to let him play as much as he can play. He was here the last couple of years at the end of the season, so he knew coming into this year what it's all about, because he's with us in the playoff runs the last couple of years. Great guy, great. You know, he's out there before, after, working with Brad Thiessen, our goalie coach. So he's one of those players and goaltenders that just, we're going to see where it goes. Like, he could be fast-tracked, or he could take his time. It's one of those things where we're going to wait and see how he develops.
0: Very curious about that, because that has to be one of the strangest steps for a pro hockey player, goaltender specific, going from junior straight into the pro game. Complete unknown.
20: Yeah, you don't know. And he's played great so far, so he's been fun to watch. He's played 2 out of the 4 games, which is what we wanted, because they're 2 back-to-back weekend games each week. So probably do the same again this weekend, but, you know, we'll see where it goes. He's the sky's the limit for a guy like him, because he works. You know, he's like Jet Greaves. He works. So when you know a guy works in the minors and he's out there to stay after and get there on there before, they're going to get the most out of themselves.
0: Love to hear it. Clarkie, thanks as always for the time. We appreciate it.
20: Yep, anytime.
0: Blue Jackets assistant general manager Chris Clark joining me after 1 period tonight in Columbus. It's the Blue Jackets 1 and the Panthers nothing on the CBJ Radio Network, presented by Fanatic Sportsbook.
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2: In the moments that truly matter, what do we do? 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It's time.
0: Welcome back inside Nationwide Arena, where the Columbus Blue Jackets have themselves a 1-0 lead over the Florida Panthers after the opening 20 minutes of action. Not a whole lot until late in the first period, but that's when the Blue Jackets took advantage of a bad Florida turnover. Kent Johnson finding the back of the net for the third time this season.
1: Up the boards and an intercept by Severson. He got knocked down. Florida has possession. Lost it. Kent Johnson a chance. Johnson in! He scores! Jackets have a 1-0 lead.
0: Ken Johnson unassisted there, and the Blue Jackets have this 1-0 lead as we head to the second period. Time for a quick look at some puck and player tracking stats brought to you by BBI Logistics after one. 18 combined shots on goal. Florida has the slight edge 10-8. When it comes to the special teams, the Blue Jackets still looking for their first opportunity on the Vector Security penalty kill. Not that you want to kill penalties. And they are 0-1 on the AEP power play. Hits 7-4 going the Panthers' way. Block shots, the Blue Jackets have a 6-3 advantage. And finally, puck management numbers, 7 giveaways and 3 takeaways for the Cats, 7 giveaways and 2 takeaways for the Columbus Blue Jackets. In the faceoff circle, the Blue Jackets good again. They have been the best faceoff team in the NHL through their first 4 games. Good start tonight, 9-for-16, good for a 56.3% success rate. I bring that up because the Blue Jackets faceoff program is presented by Hyundai. For every home game faceoff won by the Jackets, Hyundai and the Central Ohio Hyundai dealers will donate $50 to pediatric cancer research. At Hyundai, hope lights the way to ending childhood cancer, so let's end childhood cancer together. Don't forget, the Blue Jackets and Elk and Elk are honored to welcome military members to each Blue Jackets home game. Tonight, we welcome U.S. Marine Corps Sergeant Sean Gill. We thank Mr. Gill and all the men and women who serve our country. 1-0, the Blue Jackets lead the Florida Panthers after one, thanks to Kent Johnson's third goal of the season. Coming up next, we'll take a look at other scores around the NHL on the Blue Jackets Radio Network, presented by Fanatic Sportsbook.
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0: One period done inside Nationwide Arena, and the Blue Jackets have themselves a 1-0 lead over the Florida Panthers thanks to a goal off the stick of Kent Johnson. His third of the season came at 14-11. of the first period unassisted. Right now, let's hear from KJ after the goal. He caught up with Dave Metzel.
5: Kent, so obvious that you guys are dictating pace out there, and yet forecheck seems to be right where it needs to be. How important is that tonight, and how much of that was a point of emphasis coming into this game?
7: Yeah, I know, definitely a huge point. So yeah, good forechecks there. We got to keep that going.
5: It looked like that what created your goal. Let's take a look at it and tell me what you saw.
7: Mm-hmm. Yeah, I think it was good forecheck. We were forechecking for a while, our line, and there's no video here, but I believe Nisey had a good last one there and on his guy, and puck just squared out to me, so I was fortunate there.
5: Ken, how important is it for you to get off to this kind of a start? I mean, I know you wanted to score a few more goals last year. You're off to a great start this year. How important is that for you?
7: Yeah, I mean, it's always great any year to get off to a good start, you know, as a team individually. So, yeah, it's been good.
0: There he is, Kent Johnson, after the first period. KJ picking up his third goal of the season. He helps the Blue Jackets out to a 1-0 lead. Few other games on the nationwide NHL scoreboard. In Detroit, they're halfway through the second period, and it's a 2-2 tie between the Red Wings and the New Jersey Devils. Late first period at the Bell Center, the Canadians have tied things at 1-1 with the Buffalo Sabres. Then about halfway through the opening frame in Raleigh, the Washington Capitals have themselves a 1-0 lead over the Hurricanes. Former Blue Jackets captain Boone Jenner picking up his third goal of the season. One other game going right now, 5 minutes into the opening 20 in Philly, 0-0 between the Flyers and the Seattle Kraken. With the Blue Jackets up one, let's take a look at the live odds brought to you by Fanatic Sportsbook. Gambling problem? Call 1-800-GAMBLER, must be 21+. The Blue Jackets are favorites to win this game outright on the money line at minus 320. They're plus 100 to cover a 1.5 goal puck line, and the over-under sits where it began tonight at 5.5 goals. Good start for the Blue Jackets. They are looking to add to their 1-0 lead coming up in the second period. Time for a quick break. When we come back, we'll drop the puck inside Nationwide Arena on the Blue Jackets Radio Network, presented by Fanatic Sportsbook.
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4: 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The Fan. The Blue Jackets are ready to hit the ice. The second period starts now.
5: Dylan Tyer back with you inside Nationwide Arena, where the Blue Jackets have themselves a 1-0 lead over the Florida Panthers. Kent Johnson picking up his third goal of the season. He took advantage of a Panthers turnover at 14-11 of the opening frame. Blue Jackets looking to add to their lead coming up in this second period, being brought to you by Kroger. Right now, we'll toss it over to Steve Mears and Jody Shelley for all the action.
6: Some of the puck for Columbus Blue Jackets. This is good. Seth Jones forced on his backhand. You know, those are little details. You get guys in areas they don't want to be in, and then you have the advantage. And the Blue Jackets did that. This is the first goal. Nye's on the stick. Kent Johnson in the back of the net. So, need to continue that here in this second period. Just an extension of that first period is all they would have to think about in that intermission.
7: Under pressure. Should have the soundtrack to David Bowie song playing underneath.
6: Little 80s.
7: Second period underway. Kent Johnson with a lone goal. Off the stick of Matthew Olivier. Olivier takes the puck off the boards. Wanted to dump it in. Florida takes over with Seth Jones. Led all players with 3 shots on goal in period number one. On the Jacket side of things, Kent Johnson, Sean Monahan, each with a pair. Zach Werenski played almost 9 minutes. Flipped in by Coyle. And stood up was Olivier by Jones. Nico Mikkola coughs it up to Coyle.
6: Lars Eller took a puck in the face at the end of that first period. He is back for the Florida Panthers.
7: Here's Olivier stepping. That blast is blocked by Jones. 8-2 Loistarinen reloads. Loistarinen got an 8-year deal in the offseason. It's a good look at the former Blue Jacket, Seth Jones. 2025 Stanley Cup champion, Jones for Mikkola. Back into some traffic. Panthers get thwarted there just outside the line. Now it's sprayed in by Kent Johnson. Schmid will watch as Jones retrieves for Florida. Seth Jones. Going to move it north, but then they have to throw it back to Mikkola. It's Lundell. Back for Jones. 90 seconds into the second period. First of 3 matchups this year between the Jackets and the Panthers. Whacked right out of there by Johnson, but well shy of the red line. That's icing against Columbus.
6: Blue Jackets with a pretty good start here, but you know, something they didn't do in that first period was turn pucks over in the neutral zone, and Matthew Olivier gets out, and he just tries to chip a puck in. It doesn't go that way. And for Florida, they're looking for any kind of time and space to build and transition. And see Matthew Olivier just shaking his head there. It's a small detail, but when he got back to the bench, just right there, he got that puck on the stick. You see he had to regroup there, and then everyone had to kind of stop up. He was not happy with himself, and that's a part of accountability. You hold yourself accountable and your teammates as well. So it's a good sign when everyone's talking about something they saw on the ice that, you know, stay away from.
7: Saw him there at the A on his jersey. Very easily could

0: be the captain of this team, among others. Jackets going with the rotating alternate captains this season, home and road, and they'll make some decisions by month. Zach Werenski will be the one player always with the A. We mentioned Seth Jones, the former Blue Jacket back here. And now an anchor on the blue line for the Florida Panthers. These two played together so much. You take a look at most times factoring in on the same goal. It's Werenski and Jones, definitely number one.
1: Yeah, six seasons together. And right-handed shot Seth Jones with left-handed shot Zach Werenski. They were a dynamic duo. Both great skaters. Seth Jones, a little more height. And now he's weighed down a little bit, too, because he's got a Stanley Cup ring.
0: Yes, for him. He does. 10 years ago, Zach made his NHL debut, got an assist early. That one's thrown to the net through traffic, and Talbot makes the save. It was a Wenberg goal, the assist, Seth Jones and Zach Werenski. Swatted off the side of the goal by Verhaeghe. Connor Garland takes a swing at it, goes up. Panthers looking for a delay of game call. The referee saying it hits the glass.
1: The hand-eye coordination is just fascinating down here at ice level. These guys with their sticks. You can see that faceoff goes at 50-50. And now getting the pucks. This is something the Blue Jackets did a really good job of in that first period. You can see the second effort there by Reinhardt to get that puck back. And then it turns into a couple of opportunities in on Cam Talbot. Seem to be a little cleaner in those areas. They're going to put pressure on you. And as a winger, you got to be ready and know your outs as you get the puck.
0: Charlie Coyle digging in against Sam Bennett. It's Bennett with the two Tkachuk brothers. A rugged top line for Paul Maurice.
1: I mean, you had to put this line together.
0: No picnic going up against this line or this team.
1: And, you know, Brady's still finding his way with his new team. He's a crasher and banger. His brother is too. Matthew, you can see they're 19, but he's also, boy, can he collect points. And he's done that to start the season. 5 points in five games. He's on a streak.
0: Tkachuk to the middle. Rashad Brady. Tkachuk scores. Panthers capitalize off the turnover. And Brady Tkachuk has his first goal as a Florida Panther.
1: Yeah, he knew they were going to make an adjustment here in this second period. And we showed the Blue Jackets pressure in the first period. And this is a puck that goes the Blue Jackets' way. That's a forehand clearing attempt from Soucy. And he just didn't get enough air under it. And you can see Tkachuk there. And that's using the width of the ice. Good patience and poise by Matthew Tkachuk to find his brother.
0: First of the season for Brady Tkachuk. Go back to last year. It's his first goal in 14 games.
1: Yeah. First as a Panther. That's a big one.
0: Right in front, looking for another chance. Couldn't reel that puck in. It'll be banged off the glass by Sillinger and out. Well, the Panthers tie it up. Brady Tkachuk, the assist going to his brother Matthew. Soucy fires it ahead, steered in by Olivier. There's Dmitry Kulikov to Belinskis. Puck is going to be chipped in by Brady Tkachuk. Big hit by Garnett Hathaway, the former Philadelphia Flyer. Now it's Ryan Lomberg for Columbus. Hits the line with some speed. Lomberg trying a shot. And it's off the stick of Jones. Bounces his way to center. Denton Mateychuk out here with Jake Christensen. He gets crashed into by Hathaway.
1: He's so strong on his skates. Looks like Hathaway got the most of that.
0: Lomberg, Heinen, and Voronkov here. Mateychuk, quick shot, but it's low and wide. Seth Jones trying to knock it out. Contained by the Jackets. Heinen went skate to stick. Here's Voronkov to Christensen to Mateychuk. Denton Mateychuk slides one back to Jake Christensen. Mateychuk, Jackets buzzing here. There's a wrist shot that goes wide of Schmid. Voronkov gets knocked down. Panthers with Jones trying to gain the line. Got enough of the puck, but the Jackets will take over, and it's Christensen through center. Jake Christensen rushing down the wing. Christensen, a wrist shot, Schmid leaning, makes the stop and covers.
1: Yeah, good play by Jake there at the end of a shift. He's not going to shy away either. Jake comes down the wall there. He makes sure he hits the goaltender. This was the clearing attempt by Susie. You can see if Branson has to favor Matthew Tkachuk, 44 here. It's a turnover. He's got to put the brakes on. Now he's going to try to close that. And you can see who comes in on the scene. It's Brady Tkachuk. As that puck looked like it was going to be a clean exit, that's what happens in turnovers. You have forwards leaving the zone. That's just how it works. And Carson Soucy, he's a good pro. He knows, hey, you can go my way. Get back out there. I like that he was out there that next shift. Just get back out there and play, right?
0: Threw a pretty big hit on Sam Bennett, too.
1: He's not afraid of that, is he? Loves the physical game.
0: Look out. Jackson's a bit sloppy there. Ekblad trying a shot. Now it's back to Lundell. Flings it. It is own man, Vilmanis. Nice. Scoops one forward for Johnson. Johnson in the direction of Fantilli, but he is ahead of the play offside.
1: Yeah, so a little bit choppy here to start this 4 minutes and 30 seconds into this second period. As I would say the Blue Jackets are contributing more to this lack of flow. Really carried the play in the first, limited their mistakes, kept it clean in front of their net. And this line had a really good first period, and they've been out there with Warinski quite a bit. So has the Fantilli line. At Monahan, he's had a couple chances.
0: It's hard to play 60 perfect minutes. There's going to be an ebb and flow, right? It's just, you just have to avoid the egregious mistakes and the gifts of the other team.
1: Well, you listen to any coach's post-game, and, you know, it's either they found a way to win, was it perfect, or we gave them too many opportunities, meaning, you know, just kind of areas where you lapse in judgment within the game, and game management is such... They talk about hockey sense, there's also game sense, and Rick Bonus talks about it, where you have to manage the game, right? Put pucks in the area, keep sticking with what works. Now, there's going to be an adjustment by the opposition, of course, because Florida was not happy with that first period, and Schmid, their goaltender, did a really good job of making saves. But for Rick Bonus, he's got the baseline of how they want to play. So do the players, and it is that first period. But when you don't get dump-ins, and you're not getting clears, and you're making passes to the front, you're giving the opposition something to feel good about.
0: Dump in from Connor Garland. Going after it, Val Nichushkin fended off by Ekblad, but then confronted by Monahan. That led to the turnover. Nichushkin to Severson. Severson waits, connecting. Nichushkin turnaround shot. It's blocked. Fumbles off the near wall. Lars Eller being hounded by Garland. Garland's been very noticeable tonight.
1: Yeah, he really has. He's got a lot of jump. Severson's going to go here for interference, and this is a bouncing puck that comes his way. This is right in front of me. I think Verhaeghe knew exactly what he was doing.
2: Two minutes for interference.
1: That's why Severson has got an earful for Furman South. You see, Verhaeghe loses his edges. No question that Severson took away an advantage, but he's in good position. He's moving his feet. But the Blue Jackets to the penalty kill here. And that puck bounced away from Severson, so he's at a tough spot. Nichushkin, well, maybe he did step on his stick. Who am I to say?
0: Rick Bonus's reaction.
1: Battle
0: there
1: for a puck is what he said.
0: So it's interference against Damon Severson. The Panthers' power play came to life yesterday after struggling mightily in the first five games of the season. Even in the loss against Buffalo, they did go 2-for-4. Both goals from Sam Reinhart. Jackets win the faceoff, and it is rocketed down by Gudbranson. Panthers just 3-for-32 this year on the power play. Reinhart is their all-time leader in power play goals as of yesterday. He cuts in, dumps it around for Brady Tkachuk. Seth Jones rotates Matthew Tkachuk. Jones at the point. On the left side, a wrist shot comes in from Verhaeghe. The stop by Talbot. Reinhart throws one center point. Jones. Right wing corner. It's Matthew Tkachuk scanning. Going side of the net. There's Reinhart. Push on goal. Kicked away. Big rebound. Back high slot. Jones. Matthew Tkachuk waiting in front. And it's steered in. They score. Brady Tkachuk again. And the Panthers take a 2-1 lead.
1: Well, this man, Verhaeghe, I mean, he's such a crafty player. And at the side of the net, he makes a very intelligent play. And it kind of gets everything in motion for the Florida Panthers. Good puck movement here. Verhaeghe right there. See how he bounces that puck back through? Now, look at the blue jerseys. They're trying to find their footing. And as they're doing that, Brady's going to cruise through the middle of the ice. That little play, you can see now the Blue Jackets running out of position. Brady comes through the middle there and just gets enough on that shot. And there the brothers with another embrace. You see they're all lined up in the middle. That opens up now. As Brady comes through, timing is everything. And sometimes you're just on the wrong side of that. But tonight, Brady Tkachuk is finding the areas. He's got two goals here.
0: A three-time 30-goal scorer. The June trade with the Ottawa Senators for four draft choices. Matthew Nyes trying to get it back, but he gets sealed off by Kulikov. Vilmanis left it in the corner for Lundell. And two assists for Matthew Tkachuk, two goals for Brady. Kulikov trying to sky it out, and he does. Werenski's going to glide back. Won't be far enough for icing. Florida needed a change. They get it. And it's Zach Werenski. Some room to skate. Fires a pass to center for Garland. There he is again. Garland busting in. Feather down for Fantilli. Confronted by Ekblad. Garland kicks it loose to Matejczuk. Love down Fantilli. Try to pass off of Imama. Another scramble side of the goal. Off the stick of Schmidt. Matthew Nyes around for Monahan. That Matejczuk shields it, dumps it down, Garland. Connor Garland steps, try to go behind his back, and that's going to be broken up by Lafferty. Hathaway trying to gain the line, and he does.
1: They're going to call that icing. Hathaway's
0: apparently not.
1: Yeah, he's going to be very upset.
0: It's close.
1: And Talbot came out as well, so we'll see here. There was movement from Talbot to come out of the crease. I think it's going to go to center ice. And we're going to see, we're going to take a break here.
0: All right, they'll get it all sorted out. Looks like we'll drop it at center ice when we return. Two goals for Brady Tkachuk. Panthers a 2-1 lead.
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7: 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The Florida Panthers have themselves a brand new 2-1 lead over the Blue Jackets thanks to a pair of second period goals from Brady Tkachuk, his first two tallies as a member of the Panthers. Right now we'll send it back to Steve Mears and Jody Shelley for the action.
1: And that was the two goals here for the Florida Panthers in the second period, and that gives them the lead.
0: I think they have the obvious chemistry, although they've never really played together at any level.
1: Yeah. Right? You think they'd play on every team together.
0: Yeah. This is kind of something new. Brady Tkachuk, his first year with Florida after the big trade in the offseason. This is rare territory this year for Florida. This is their first lead in three games. Did not lead at all yesterday. And now it's a three-on-three entry. Here's Sam Reinhart. Reinhart forced to the corner by Werenski. Still watching him closely. Cycle down for Eller. Eller to an empty point. It's out the center.
1: Well, they know how to play with the lead. I mean, they're very good. I don't think you'll see a lot of behind-the-back plays or risky plays. They'll play everything forward here with the lead. The Blue Jackets now just have to get on their game, get on their forecheck, and stay patient in some plays. The opportunities will come, you know? That's how they have to approach this.
0: Olivier took care of Ekblad. Sam Bennett. And finding Ekblad. Drills one to center. Brady Tkachuk stripped of the puck by Sillinger. Sillinger, good speed, driving toward the net. Can't get the shot up. Puck is loose. Olivier trying to tee it up, but he was pressured and will be carried to center ice. Here come the Panthers with Bennett to Tkachuk. Matthew Tkachuk the shot, and it deflects wide. Ekblad lets it go. Now it's Brady Tkachuk to an open wing. Gustav Forsling steps up and fakes one. Matthew Tkachuk has to turn away from Gudbranson, as well as Olivier. Wrap back around the boards. Panthers making a change on the fly. Matthew Tkachuk jostled there by Sillinger. A hold by Kulikov, but he sends it off the ring.
1: Well, great speed by Cole Sillinger. As we talked in the open of tonight's game, he's playing free hockey and taking what he's getting here, and that's just open ice down the wing. And he wants that puck back. Olivier just can't get it. Look at that play by Forsling. Underrated. Just covers up a lot of errors. And there he gets the stick in the way as Sillinger was trying to get that on his forehand. Trying to do that a little quicker, but Forsling was right there.
0: Not many better defensemen at that, wouldn't you say, with that skill than Gustav Forsling?
1: Such a quiet player. Just relies on his ability to read plays and then his legs to get there.
0: Picked up off waivers.
1: Yeah, that's quite a story.
0: Handful of years ago, and what a find for the Florida Panthers. Two-time cup winner. Three on two here as the Panthers spread out once again on the attack. A wrist shot goes off the iron and up and out of play.
1: You know, that's a neutral zone where the Blue Jackets think they're on the attack. And Florida does a really good job at holding the line. Their gaps are good, meaning the space between the blue jerseys here. And this puck is bouncing. You see that little stand-up. Now you got three blue jerseys chasing. It's actually a four-on-two. Good job getting back by Nichushkin and Monahan. Just off the corner of the pipe there.
0: There's Anton Lundell, another very underrated player. Lundell behind the net, looking for some daylight, trying to power to the slot. He drew a penalty. Talbot makes the save, delayed call, and this Panther power play, which is gradually gaining confidence, is going to hit the ice once again.
1: Yeah, Matthew Tkachuk immediately on the ice here. And the Blue Jackets on their heels here, reacting to the Florida Panthers, and it's because they're giving
8: Florida penalty number 23, 2-9 for hooking.
1: You know, you want to get the speed going and to play up the ice. And as Florida now has the puck on the attack, you can see Mayan just trying to lift that stick. But as you reach out, it gets closer to the hands. So the referee on the backside made that call.
0: Panthers already 1-for-1 on the power play with that Brady Tkachuk goal. Jackets had killed 3 of 3 in the last two games. Remember, we're so good in the opener against Buffalo. It was a big part of their first win of the season. So Rick Bonus going with Cole Sillinger. Charlie Coyle. Lugged to center by Jones. He swings it back in an entry here for Florida and Brady Tkachuk. Skated into by Verhaeghe. Jams one around for Matthew Tkachuk. He gets bumped by Coyle. Persists though, goes low to high to Jones. Jones cutting, passing. Brady Tkachuk, Seth Jones, Matthew Tkachuk in the middle. Reinhart just missed, and a follow-up score! And the Panthers have a 3-1 lead. It's a natural hat trick for Brady Tkachuk.
1: I mean, this is a bounce off the end boards, and it's also the third goal for Brady Tkachuk as a Florida Panther, all coming off the stick of his brother Matthew. He's a factor in it, and this little play to the middle, Matthew's on the left, it's a bump play in the middle of the ice, and he's going to assist on the third goal of his brother. Reinhardt tries to rip it on net, and it comes out perfectly, and you can see Brady, that's a great example of how he plays. He's scrappy, he's big, he's unpredictable, he gets down on the ice, and he shovels it in, and the power play is 2-for-2. Three unanswered for Florida, and the Blue Jackets need an answer now.
0: Fourth career hat trick for Brady Tkachuk. Wow. Second time doing it against the Blue Jackets. This one a natural hat trick. Three consecutive goals. And as Jody said, two on the power play. All three assisted by his brother. And the Jackets were so impressive in the first period. And now Lomberg breaking it, tripped up, and a penalty is going to be called. Delayed call. Talbot goes to the bench. Denton Mateja. Christensen at the dot. He fires. Stop made by Schmid. We got a scrum after the fact.
1: Is that a penalty or a penalty shot?
0: I was waiting for the signal. I think Lomberg is pleading his case.
1: He should. And what a shift. It's exactly what they needed. The defensemen aren't going in because they want the faceoff to stay in the offensive zone. Doesn't sound like it's going to be a penalty shot, but the Blue Jackets, Lomberg's effort here, after three unanswered, the Blue Jackets are going to the power play. Come on, penalty shot.
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7: 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The Blue Jackets trail the Florida Panthers 3-1, but there's an opportunity to cut into that two-goal lead. The Blue Jackets are headed to the AEP power play. Let's toss it over to Steve Mears and Jody Shelley for the action.
1: And that's a key penalty killer in Forsling in the box for the Florida Panthers.
0: Blue Jackets second power play opportunity, 0-for-1, two shots on goal. Going with Nye, Spantilli, Coyle, Kent Johnson's at the top along with Zach Werenski. Spantilli has won another faceoff. Back to Werenski. He shoots Coyle there in front. Lundell locates it. Going to spin one forward for Lostarinen. Lostarinen up ice, shorthanded. Holding and shooting. Good stick. Werenski pucks out of play.
1: Yeah, he's got such a good stick. Played that perfectly.
0: Now behind the here. Play, Charlie Coyle. And Mikkola
1: big guys there. Mikola gets the height advantage. Now, this is right in front of me, but I was too focused on what was happening up the ice. Kent Johnson right here. Gets a stick knocked out of his hands. Mikola's trying to interfere with him from going back to get it. And there's Coyle. He says, you're not doing that. 6-6 Mikola, and then they lock horns and twist each other up here. Ah. So those guys are going to both get a breather, and it's still 5-on-4 for the Blue Jackets.
8: Florida penalty number 77, 2 minutes for roughing. Columbus penalty number 3, 2 minutes for roughing. Same 5-on-4.
0: The Jackets lose a piece on their top power play. Panthers have two of their top four defensemen in the box.
1: Yeah. It's a good trade-off. Severson jumps out there in the right-handed shot in Coyle's position.
0: As you heard, it stays at 5-on-4. Second power play chance for the Jackets. Jones wasting time. And Zach Werenski will start the charge here with 1:35 to go in the power play opportunity. Jackets trying to get one of those power play goals back. Now trailing by a pair. Kent Johnson, tight quarters. Nice. He's kind of got handcuffed there, and it's cleared by Ekblad.
1: Yeah, that little saucer pass, that aerial pass that Johnson flicked over, got disrupted in the air. So it wasn't a clean pass, and that's why Nyes got jammed up.
0: Now slowed down by Ekblad. There is Damon Severson. He'll weigh his options. Severson back for Adam Fantilli. Fantilli accelerating. Swings one to Nyes. Back for Fantilli. Uses the wall. It's around and played on the backhand by Kent Johnson. Johnson crashed into by Ekblad. Pops up and raises the netting for another whistle.
1: Not able to get set up as that top unit, so they're going to switch him off here. Nyes. No. Werenski's going to stay out. He thought he was off the ice. But he's out there with Garland. Zach did get a shot early. See if he gets Garland a shot here.
0: Oh. A risky pass at the top. Nearly cleared by Eller. He's going to lose it again. And it's Nichushkin closing in. Val Nichushkin diving play. Got it off his stick. He persists though. Spins one to Garland. Garland to Nichushkin. Val Nichushkin here on the power play to Werenski. Let's it go. Schmidt makes the stop.
1: Yeah, they need to answer here right now. This second period, two goals against on the power play. Another one, 5-on-5. For the Blue Jackets, power play with 34 seconds here. Well, great second effort by Nichushkin to get this puck back. And then you get it through Zach Werenski. He's got a patented shot there that gets through. Monahan got a piece of that. Well, let's see what they run here.
0: Jackets at 54% on the faceoffs. This one to Florida. Ekblad punches it to center. Garland can't touch it. It'll be Jones. Way up in the air and out. 20 seconds to go.
1: That was a high stick.
0: And hit with a high stick.
1: It's going to be down in the defensive zone for the Blue Jackets here. So Fantilli, Nyes, and Kent Johnson are going to hop on the ice. 20 seconds left. Matejczak's going to jump up with them as well, and Severson. Enough time in the man advantage to get set up if they can get this puck. But you can see Florida now. They're going to rag it.
0: Ekblad rifles it back in. Forsling out of the box in another 11 seconds.
1: 10.
0: There's the noise for 10. Confirmed by our own Jody Shelley.
1: Yeah.
0: And Tilly there over the line. They are offside.
1: All right, the key here is not that you just can't get frustrated, right? You got time left in this period. You just had a good energy shift to draw this power play. Your top players are out there. They're not getting the touches or the flow. Okay, regroup. Get back to 5-on-5. The hockey you know you can play. Let's get pucks deep. Pressure, pressure, pressure up the walls and on the puck. Work for those turnovers and power plays. And that's exactly what this crew has to do right now. It's Olivier, Heinen, and Sillinger after that power play. It's a player from a couple different lines with Coyle in the box. He can't come out until a whistle after the 2 minutes is served, which should be here shortly.
0: Panthers going D to D. Kulikov. It's tipped forward toward Brady Tkachuk. A natural hat trick here. All of them in this second period. Giving the Florida Panthers a 3-1 lead. Bolinskis couldn't grab it. Olivier swats one to some open space. Sam Bennett for Brady Tkachuk.
1: Oh, somebody's hurt.
0: And Bolinskis is down. Did not see what happened to him.
1: Well, Bolinskis is tied up with Olivier. Olivier gave him a little chop in the back of the legs. Brady and Gudbranson. Standing in there. Crowd not happy that the whistle blew. Bolinskis still down. He's in a lot of pain there. Take a look again at what's caused him all this discomfort. Olivier didn't like that or that. Oh, yeah, that hurts. Right up between the legs there. Yeah, that'll drop you. So, but they blew the whistle.
2: Columbus assessed a 5-minute penalty, which will now be reviewed.
1: Well, they're gonna call that a spear, I guess, and then assess it to see if it was. This is gonna be delicate.
0: A 5-minute major for Matthew Olivier. And all the major penalties get reviewed. Mike Sullivan, Furman South, over to the headsets.
1: And Mama here talking to Olivier. And then Tkachuk is here telling Imama, don't mess with that. Don't do that. We don't need that right now. But the crowd just seeing what happened here with Olivier. Imama there, they fought before Olivier and Buko Imama.
0: That was last year in Pittsburgh, right?
1: Right. You can see Olivier's a little disappointed with himself and just, you know. He's such an honest guy.

0: The view is still going on with the two referees. Could be reduced or rescinded. It's not going to be rescinded.
1: Yeah, I think it's going to be reduced.
0: Yeah, it could be reduced to two. I mean, that's a big decision. Huge decision, huge point in this game.
1: I mean, it wasn't malicious, but it was in a sensitive area.
0: The discussion continues. Just a reminder to stream every Blue Jackets game on Prime Video with the Blue Jackets Hockey Network, including pregame and postgame coverage plus replays. 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And the referees are just now getting the headsets off. They made a decision. The original call was a 5-minute major to Matthew Olivier.
2: After review, 24 Columbus sets a 5-minute major in game misconduct for slashing.
0: Wow.
1: Five in a game for Matthew Olivier. Made the wrong decision there, and his team now has got to kill this 5 minutes, and he's done for the night.
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7: Welcome back to Nationwide Arena. 6:16 left in the second period. Blue Jackets down 3-1, and Matthew Olivier just assessed a game misconduct for a slash. Not what the Blue Jackets were looking for at all there, so they'll be without Matthew Olivier. Need a couple of goals to tie things up, but the Blue Jackets killing off 5 minutes right now as we send it back to Steve and Jody.
0: Not. Here is Matthew Tkachuk to the middle. Back in and wide by Verhaeghe. Gudbranson finds it and he clears for Columbus. Turning point of the game right here. If the Jackets are going to eventually mount a comeback, going to have to kill this off, but going up against a very confident Florida power play all of a sudden. They scored twice yesterday, and they've got two power play goals here today. Both from Brady Tkachuk. It's worked over to Matthew Tkachuk. He looks. Tkachuk, couple of head fakes, going to curl with it. Tkachuk, outside the circle, steps and fires off a body, goes off the glass. Verhaeghe rockets it back around to Matthew Tkachuk. To the middle, and that's picked off by Coyle. Read it nicely, and he clears. First minute is done. Oh. There's a pickoff. Here comes Monahan, short-handed pass across, and a couple of diving Panthers break it up.
1: Seth Jones tried to force that up, and he thought he could beat the chains of the Blue Jackets, but he couldn't. And it was a two-on-one, and yeah, they had to recover on, but wow.
0: What a play by Lostarinen. Jones getting back. Well, that certainly would have gotten the Jackets right back in this game. Still needing this PK here for another 3:35. Val Nichushkin grabs it. He clears. It's Voronkov serving the major penalty to Matthew Olivier. Now Sam Bennett. Bennett trying to dart his way through. Nothing there. Matejchuk clears.
1: Yeah, the Blue Jackets will take this. Just receive the play and then send the puck down the ice. A little casual right now for the Florida Panthers on this five-minute power play.
0: Not a bad second unit. With guys like Aaron Ekblad and Sam Bennett and company.
1: Yeah.
0: Lundell, Lostarinen. He goes low to high to Ekblad. Ekblad dances across, goes to Lostarinen. Lostarinen cycling with Lundell. Anton Lundell, goal line. Eller trying to go back door. Kicks over to Ekblad. Ekblad for Sam Bennett. 2:45 to go in the major penalty. Lundell forces one through. Ekblad for Bennett. Aaron Ekblad. Sam Bennett. Quick pass over to Lundell. Eller in front. Redirected over the roof with a goal by Ekblad. Christensen trying to turn with it. Being hampered by Eller. Lostarinen into the middle. Worked over, but it's past the stick of Lundell. And now the board battle. Christensen, can he clear? It's held in by Lostarinen. Lostarinen, it was turned over to Christensen. He clears that one out. 2:09 remaining in this major power play opportunity for Florida. 3-1.